0: flooding this wet season have been denied federal funding to help rebuild their herd. An estimated 90,000 livestock were killed between December and April. Prime Minister Anthony Albanese has rejected a joint state government proposal for a $94 million restocking package, saying Queensland should fund it itself. AgForce President Shane McCarthy says the industry needs urgent support.
1: The community in these areas, while we know that they're small in these communities in number, they are mighty in what they do for the nation. So just some sort of relief to be able to help these guys out.
0: In the US, three men and two teenage suspects are dead after a shooting at a mosque in San Diego, California. It's been ruled a hate crime, as America's editor John Lyons reports.
2: Two gunmen attacked the Islamic Center of San Diego, the largest mosque in the area. Children were safely evacuated from the center, which houses a school, but three men were killed by the gunmen. Police say they found two suspects, both teenagers, dead in a car near the mosque from what they believe were self-inflicted injuries. John Lyons, ABC News, Washington.
0: An American missionary has tested positive for Ebola virus as the death toll rises from an outbreak in the Democratic Republic of Congo. North America correspondent Lauren Day reports.
3: American missionary Dr. Peter Stafford has tested positive to the virus after treating patients at a hospital in the Democratic Republic of Congo. Two other missionaries who were treating patients, including his wife, remain asymptomatic and are in quarantine. There are almost 400 suspected cases and over 100 deaths linked to the outbreak, which the World Health Organization has declared a public health emergency of international concern. The US has temporarily banned travellers who've recently spent time in the DRC, Uganda or South Sudan in an effort to curb the spread of the outbreak. Lauren Day, ABC News, Washington.
0: Russian leader Vladimir Putin will arrive in China today for a state visit, less than a week after US President Donald Trump's trip. Here's China correspondent Alison Horn.
4: The Kremlin says President Putin watched Mr. Trump's visit to China closely and is looking forward to discussing major issues with China's leader Xi Jinping. Russian state media says the two-day visit will give Moscow the opportunity to share opinions on President Trump's recent summit, which both China and the US lauded as a stabilization of relations, although no major deals were announced between the two countries. Alison Horn, ABC News, Beijing.
0: In sport, basketball legend Joe Ingles has signed a two-year deal with the NBL side Melbourne United. The veteran will return to Australia after 12 years with the NBA, with stints at the Utah Jazz, Milwaukee Bucks, Orlando Magic, and most recently the Minnesota Timberwolves. The 38-year-old is also a five-time Olympian and two-time bronze medalist at the Games with the Boomers. Queensland's weather, scattered light showers in the interior, clearing during the afternoon. Fine or mostly fine elsewhere. Cairns and Mackay 28, Townsville and Rockhampton 29 degrees. Bundaberg heading to a top of 27 degrees. Mount Isa a top of 22. Toowoomba heading to a top of 19 degrees. In the southeast, cloudy today with rain. The chance of a storm near the coast this morning. Brisbane, Ipswich and the Golden Sunshine Coast, a top of 24 degrees. Logan heading to a top of 23 degrees. Looking ahead, mostly sunny tomorrow. This is ABC News.
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7: And in fact, you can join Ellen Fanning this Friday because she will be with friends at a local bowls club this Friday. Ellen's packing up the studio and taking 612 Drive program to the Cooperoo Bowls Club. So get your bowling whites pressed for barefoot bowls. Come along and join Ellen as she broadcasts live from the Cooperoo Bowls Club this Friday from 3 o'clock or tune in on 612 ABC Brisbane. Just another quick little story about Friday's nightclub before I play you a song and then speak with Sue Belinda Meehan. We're focusing on fast food today. I'm looking forward to hearing about salt, sugar and fat. But Michael sent me a text. Michael McKenna, who I believe might be the holidaying or the leave-taking Queensland editor of the Australian newspaper in Brisbane. Michael sent us a text saying, a memory I have of Fridays was when I was a cadet journalist at the Daily Sun in the mid to late 1980s here. One of my jobs was to put the weekly newspaper gig guide together. And there was a guy who used to call to give me details of where his band was playing. And it was often at Fridays. The band was Rusty and the Ayres Rockettes. He joined the band as lead guitar in 1987. They were a pretty big band. At the time, the lead guitarist who used to call me for the gig guide was someone called Keith Urban. Thank you, Michael. Enjoy your holiday.

0: It's a very Friday, Sunday afternoon feel, Lionel Richie, all night long. Lionel Richie with Muammar Gaddafi's favourite artist. In fact, I think Lionel actually went to Libya at one point and performed for Muammar Gaddafi. This is obviously before he was disposed of, shall we say. Superlinda, you have a story to tell or two. Hello, well, welcome back to the radio.
1: Thank you.
0: You want to tell a story about

0: Lionel Richie, first
1: Lionel
0: of all.
1: Richie. Mm-hmm. We went to see Lionel Richie out at Boondall.
0: Mm-hmm.
1: He was supported by Tiny Tina Arena,
0: right,
1: who had many of the guys from Chain playing in her band.
0: The blues band, really,
1: yeah,
0: okay.
1: Which was just brilliant.
0: Was it Phil Manning was the guitarist in Chain? One of the musos listening would know. I think it was Phil Manning was
1: for
0: the guitarist.
1: Sure. Someone will phone in, which is good. And while we were waiting for Lionel Richie to come on, I used to go to the basketball out there, and the basketball people would make the programs into paper planes.
0: Right.
1: And see how far we could get them right, when it was downtime. So there were obviously a lot of people who went to the basketball because someone started pulling the program apart and sending paper planes. So everyone joined in. And suddenly the crowds go, yeah, this huge security guy came on like, no one's on stage. What's going on? We're entertaining ourselves.
0: Now, Michael McKenna, who's actually on leave at the moment, but he's the Queensland editor of the Australian newspaper, he used to write the gig guide for, I think it was the Daily Sun back then he was working for, and a bloke by the name of Keith Urban used to ring him up with the gigs when they were playing at places like Fridays.
1: That's right.
0: And he was a member of a group called Rusty and the Ayres Rockettes. Pick up the story from there, please.
1: And I said to you, you know who Rusty is, don't you? And you gave me that wonderful blank look that you muster up.
0: No.
1: Rusty Bertha from the Scared Weird Little Guys. And Rusty Bertha used to sing in the same band as Keith Urban. And Rusty Bertha's mum, Irene, hello, Irene, who used to volunteer down at Newstead House, she played keyboards.
0: So Irene Bertha, Rusty's mum, was the keyboardist for Rusty and the Ayres Rockettes.
1: Like Mrs. Partridge.
0: In the Partridge Family.
1: Yeah.
0: In case you haven't picked up on the fact, this is, as I tell people when they ask me privately, what's Super Linda Meehan really like? She's a polymath, which means, Super Linda?
1: It means I know a bit about a lot of things.
0: Self-taught in some cases.
1: Well, often self-taught.
0: But you have to have the academic qualifications as well. I should mention Super Linda for over four decades has taught at every level of education from preschool all the way up to university.
1: And, correct.
0: And then was a master teacher and all sorts of things. We'll put that to one side because Super Linda Meehan is here to talk about the serious matter of fast food.
1: I am indeed.
0: So in what I'm curious about today, if you have a question for Super Linda about fast food, now is your chance. 1300 222 612 is the phone number. You give us a call, 1300 222 612 is the phone number. If you have a question about fast food, and I'm going to go first.
1: You're going first.
0: Does Australia have a genuine Australian fast food?
1: Absolutely.
0: All right, tell the story.
1: Okay, which story would you like, Steve?
0: Start from the beginning. Give me that.
1: All right, okay. So we've got the Flying Pieman. Now, the Flying Pieman was in the 1850s, lovely man by the name of William King. And William King had a pie cart that was run by a bicycle, and it had big metal things with hot coals inside to keep his pies hot. And he flew down the streets of Woolloomooloo and into Sydney town itself, selling hot pies from his pie cart, a.k.a. the Flying Pieman.
0: Right. Okay. Number one.
1: So that's number one. Some might say we began coffee culture.
0: Is there any truth to that?
1: Yes, there is.
0: Wouldn't the Italians have started that, or the Turkish?
1: Well,
0: or Turkia, as it's now known?
1: Turkia. And remember that cappuccino is not something that came necessarily from Italian.
0: Right.
1: It was invented in Vienna and then became Italian.
0: Okay.
1: But we have Marcus Clark, Marcus Clark, famous author for The Term of His Natural Life.
0: You
1: know that book.
0: Yes. I have it at home.
1: Very good. He tells the story of one of his characters, and this was all of his work was predicated, in fact, buying a pie in Bourke Street, and the person poked their finger in the top to make a hole and then poured in the hot gravy. So there's that. But we also have in the 1870s the Savoy machine, which was a contraption where you could buy a Savoy and wrap it in a piece of bread, a.k.a. Bunnings.
0: Yes, yes.
1: Or
0: but Savoy sausage was a particular sort of meat, though, wasn't it?
1: It was.
0: Yes, it wasn't a nicer meat. It was a pork meat, I think, wasn't it?
1: A pork meat.
0: Yes.
1: Yes. Mm-hmm. True.
0: So are you telling me the Savoy was an Australian fast food invention?

0: The Sav was.
1: Okay.
0: The Saveloy was created as a European sausage, but the serving it in a piece of bread, or later on, deep fried in batter, as in the battered Sav, is very Australian. But in the 1860s, we have the coffee carts. Now, we've got the first coffee carts, and it was BYOC, bring your own cup, because, of course, there were no disposable things. Or you could have your coffee at the cart and use a cup that was dipped in a bucket of water to make it clean for the next user. And we had the first coffee carts.
1: Australia did?
0: Australia in 1860.
1: Had the first coffee carts?
0: Correct.
1: So coffee carts are an Australian invention as far
0: as... Yes, they are. Yeah. Amazing, hey?
1: I'm trying to think. Okay. All right.
0: But, of course, we also have our very own, owned by us and no one else, the fabulous...
1: Chico Roll.
0: Chico Roll. And the Chico Roll was created... I love this. It was invented in 1950.
1: Yes.
0: And it was invented by a guy called Frank McEnroe. And Frank McEnroe rather liked spring rolls. So in the 1950s, Chinese food shops were popping up everywhere. And you ate in, usually, or as I was telling you earlier, we used to travel either down to the valley in the Studebaker with our dear friends, or we used to go over to Boondall to the fabulous Jimmy Sue Tins Corner, which is now still known as Sue's Corner, on Sandgate Road, and it had the best Chinese in Brisbane. And we'd take all of our saucepans. So the kids and the dads were dispatched while the mums would stay home, and I don't know, maybe they had a quiet scotch. But we would arrive home with the saucepans brimming full of the Chinese feast. They'd just be put on the stove and then it would be dished up.
1: This is 612 ABC Brisbane. What I'm curious about with Sue Blindemian. If you have a question, 1300 222 612 is the phone number. They are the Australian fast foods. Just when did we get KFC here?
0: Oh, KFC?
1: Yeah.
0: KFC arrived in 1968. Can I tell you a quick story about KFC?
1: Yes.
0: I was teaching in Warwick when KFC arrived in Warwick.
1: KFC known as Kids Fattening Club, yes.
0: That's right.
1: Mm-hmm.
0: And let me tell you, the boys next door to me in the flats where I was staying, they said, we're going to KFC. Would you like some? And I said, fabulous, here's some money. And they said, we'll be back soon. So that was about 6 o'clock. And about 10 o'clock, they came back with my KFC. And the queue had gone almost all the way to Stanthorpe for fast food.
1: That's KFC. When did we get the first Pizza Hut?
0: 1970.
1: When did we get the first McDonald's?
0: 1971.
1: So 68 KFC, 1970 Pizza Hut, McDonald's 1971.
0: Yep. And when they put the McDonald's over at Kelvin Grove... if you went there and you could chant two all beef patty, special sauce, lettuce,
1: cheese, pickles, onions on a sesame seed bun,
0: you got a free one.
1: You did.
0: So
1: you had to say it in under what time period?
0: You had 30 seconds.
1: 30 seconds, okay.
0: So my darling husband and I were going out in those days, and we'd go for a swim in the hot weather at Newmarket Pool,
1: mm-hmm.
0: drag ourselves up to McDonald's, step up to the counter, and with all God's speed, we would utter those famous words and get our free burger.
1: This is what I'm curious about with Sue Blindemian on 612 ABC Brisbane. Today it's about fast food. We have to do a correction about Rusty and the Ayres Rockettes.
0: Yes.
1: So here's the challenger. So apparently Rusty and the Ayres Rockettes, popular Brisbane-based cover band during the 80s, notable for featuring Keith Urban on lead guitar from 87 to 92, but they were founded by Rusty Hammerstrom.
0: All right.
1: Rusty...
0: my apologies.
1: Rusty Bertha was from the Scared Weird Little Guys.
0: Yes, but Rusty...
1: Rusty Hammerstrom was the founder of Rusty and the Ayres Rockettes.
0: But Rusty and Keith used to play together in a band.
1: Did they really? Okay.
0: Yeah.
1: Just not Rusty and the Ayres Rockettes.
0: No.
1: So,
0: apologies.
1: There we go. So it's corrected. This is 612 ABC Brisbane. Jenny from McDowell, your family used to bring the saucepan to Boondall. Tell the story, Jenny.
2: There was an Italian family down the road from Sue's Corner on Sandgate Road as well.
0: Yep.
2: And you took your saucepan and they'd give you, you take

0: spaghetti bolognese.
1: Oh, I love that. I didn't know about that. My mum made beautiful spaghetti bolognese. So we used to go to Jimmy Sue Tins.
0: Yes.
2: Keep telling your story, Jenny.
0: I'm thinking it's a Boondall thing that people took their saucepans to get their takeaway.
1: When you think about it, Jenny, that's all we could do, because in those days, the only containers that we had in the homes, we didn't have the big plastic containers. We had the old Arnott's Bicky tins or the Cadbury chocolate tins or the, or saucepans. So, that you weren't exactly spoilt for choices. You couldn't whip down there with your big plastic cake container.
0: No.
1: But it was all, we thought it was wonderfully convenient, because the lids used to fit on really tightly on old saucepans. And, you just whack the lid on and a bit of alfoil underneath and then drive home with the car full of the most beautiful smells.
0: Yes, and it stayed hotter than it does in the plastic containers.
1: Absolutely.
2: Jenny, thanks for telling the story. What year was this, Jen?
0: Around about 1970.
2: Around 1970. There we go. Jenny McDowell from McDowell. Thank you very much. So we've reconfirmed that's quite right. Rusty and the Ayres Rockettes were founded by Rusty Hammerstrom.
1: Right.
2: Rusty Bertha was from the Scared Weird Little Guys, as you said.
1: Yes.
2: Comedian, musician, best known for Scared Weird Little Guys, and global country music star Keith Urban and Rusty do go way back.
1: Way back.
2: They were two high school friends and bandmates in the Brisbane area in the late 70s and early 80s, but different from the band. So thanks for the listeners' help to correct that.
1: Thank you.
2: Subralinda Meehan. So that's Australia's fast food scene.
1: Yeah, so
2: as it were.
1: The Chico roll was basically a grown-up spring roll and then a big, thick pastry that was then deep-fried.
2: Every now and then I can tell you I like biting the ends off those things.
1: I know.
2: With plenty of salt. Okay. So let's go back. So what have the Romans ever done for us when it comes to fast food?
1: Well, they were kings of fast food. If you want to really look at a place locked in time, the perfect spot to look is Pompeii, because, on one day in Pompeii, time stopped still. So we know for a fact that there were more than 200 Thermopolium. Now, Thermopolium were like bain maries.
2: Right.
1: So they had these big metal, marble tops, and into the marble tops they would put hammered copper bowls, and underneath they lit log fires, so the food would be kept hot. In Pompeii, they discovered that houses didn't even have kitchens, Steve.
2: Right, yes.
1: So instead, families used to go out to these thermopoli, and they would sit down on the grass and have dinner together out underneath the stars.
2: Tell me how pizza came about, please.
1: Pizza's fabulous. Pizza came about, it was based on Greek flatbreads. So initially, when the Greek flatbreads, the Romans took a lot of great ideas in the ancient Greeks, and the flatbread idea was one of them. So we get the whole notion of just adding stuff to it. And the stuff that the first pizzas were made of were a few spinach leaves, a bit of basil, and a few good chunks of lard. Doesn't that just...
2: Just fat is flavour.
1: Fat is flavour. Any chef will tell you.
2: Mm-hmm.
1: And you would know.
2: All right. So that's anything else sort of particularly notable from the Greeks or the Romans?
1: Well, the Greeks and the Romans, the Greek souvlaki, which we all know, I mean, you can buy souvlaki now, it's been going since the ancient Greek times.
2: Right.
1: So.
2: All right.
1: If it ain't broken, don't fix it.
2: So let's go around the world.
1: Okay, around
2: China. What's China given us by way of what we might call fast food?
1: China was really late into the whole notion of things. So they don't start selling fast foods with street vendors until about the 10th century. Same is true of Korea. Street food vending is really popular. So we have the citizens of Kaifeng and the citizens of Hangzhou. And they would go out in the evenings and you would be able to buy yubing. Yubing is rather lovely. It's yubing's mooncakes. So served during moon festival.
2: Right.
1: And konyu.
2: I don't like those things. Anyhow, keep going.
1: They go to the roof.

0: your mouth and they stay there for a while.
1: Yeah.
0: Konyubing, which is a green onion pancake, which is really lovely. They're also available and you could buy them, wrap them up in a piece of paper and nibble them as you went through the markets. So we know that Kaifeng had over 50 outdoor ovens for cooking these things for market sales.
1: Okay. Let's take a call. Tony from Veteran on Sydney in the 1850s, the Flying Pieman. Tony, what's on your mind?
2: Good morning, Stephen. Just a quick correction. The Flying Pieman undoubtedly sold meat pies in Sydney in that era, but he didn't use a bicycle. First of all, bicycles didn't exist at that period.
0: No, it was a wagon.
2: Everywhere.
0: Yeah, it was a wagon.
2: No, he ran carrying his...
0: big tin box.
2: He used to sell the meat pies at Circular Quay to the ferry before it left for Parramatta.
0: Yep.
2: Then what he hadn't sold there, he put on his head on a tray and ran to Parramatta to meet the same ferry when it arrived. And he
0: which is extraordinary because he used to have a charcoal stove. And the charcoal stove, there's illustrations of him, pen and inks in newspapers from the day. So he's quite a character.
2: I know his history from Sydney. I'm sorry to disagree with you.
0: No, go for your life. I'm always happy.
2: About his cart, but the way he got the name of the Flying Pieman is what he hadn't sold at Circular Quay at the beginning of the ferry journey. He then put on a tray on his head and ran to Parramatta to sell what was left to them as they got off the ferry.
1: How long would it take him to run there, Tony?
2: He also did beat the mail coach from Brisbane to Ipswich and other feats of running at that time. He was a great athlete.
1: How long did it take him to run from the ferry to where it arrived in Sydney?
2: I honestly don't know how long, but I know he used to do that. He did this because it was about 30 Ks.
1: Right.
2: And he would get there before the ferry.
1: That's incredible.
0: It is.
1: That's incredible. Tony, thanks for telling the story. So he really was an athlete.
0: Fit as a Mallee Bull.
1: Fit as a Mallee Bull. All right, the Middle East.
0: Middle East? Okay.
1: Fast food. What fast food has the Middle East provided?
0: Well, they had... they actually sold from vendors the records from the Crusades record people buying meat from vendors, and they would have these fragrant meats that were full of spices, and of course spices were very new,
1: yeah,
0: very stodgy food in the UK. So they came home with all of these beautiful, beautiful spices. But they used to sell meats. They used to sell flatbreads into which the meats could be put, so that you could walk away with it. Genius idea. I mean, it's like the citizens of Hamburg.
1: Mm-hmm.
0: They used to create the hamburgers. There's no ham in a hamburger. It comes from Hamburg in Germany. And the idea was that they put a bun around it so it was easy to carry, and then they didn't have to provide a plate.
1: So these things were really for transport. Fast food was transport purposes.
0: Yep. Yeah, well, they used to go down to the wharf in Hamburg, to the harbour, and they would sell it to all of the workers.
1: In just a moment, South American and India and then the United States, when it comes to fast food, what have they provided us? But before I do that, let's go to Michael Bausch with News Headlines. Michael, good morning to you.
3: Hello there, Steve. Both lanes of the Gore Highway are blocked after a B-double carrying grain overturned near Millmerran in the Toowoomba region. Emergency services were called to that accident about 9 o'clock this morning. No injuries have been reported. Queensland's Premier says authorities are monitoring drenched catchments in the wake of heavy rain across the state's southeast. The Gold Coast and Scenic Rim bore the brunt yesterday. There have been at least 15 rescues. David Crisafulli has urged locals to be safe. Data from the Queensland Environment Department shows illegal dumping is declining. It peaked at more than 15,000 tonnes in 2022, with councils having to come in and clean up. Last year, the volume had fallen to about 13,000 tonnes. And the Queensland Origin team has a function in Brisbane at lunchtime today before they head into camp on the Sunshine Coast. The team for next week's series opener was named yesterday. More news at 11.
1: Michael, thank you.
4: 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Knit a beanie with me, Kat Feeney, on 612 ABC Brisbane.
1: Hearing from Kat herself in just a moment. So, Sue Belinda.
0: Yes.
1: Margaret says, my parents took Pyrex dishes to the Chinese shop at Carina, we would wrap them in a tea towel. It equals a special treat takeaway.
0: Oh, absolutely.
1: Says Margaret.
0: Yum.
1: Tony says, re-fast food. What about fish and chips? I used to sell rolled newspapers to the fish and chip shop, says Tony at Surfers Paradise.
0: Yep, fish and chips. Of course, fish and chips is the national dish of...
1: Well, I assume it's England, but I...
0: Belgium.
1: Belgium, is it really?
0: Belgium are the guys who invented... The Americans call them French fries because they couldn't tell the difference between a Belgian language speaker and a French language speaker.
1: Jeffrey says, what happened to the Big Dim Sim? Bring back the Big Dim Sim, says Jeffrey.
0: They used to be enormous. I can remember them in the old days, sitting all curled up in the bain-maries of service stations across this great land of ours.
1: Let's get... So John Boy from Munroobin says, what happened to Sizzlers in the list of fast food? I mean, that was an Australian...
0: Well, Sizzlers is coming back. It's coming back at an airport.
1: Is it?
0: Down south, yeah.
1: Is it really?
0: Really.
1: I used to love that place.
0: I like the toast. I could have stayed
1: okay. So John Boy, it's coming back. And Brett from Caboolture says, can Sue Belinda remember there was a little stucco house just up from Sue's corner and the lady, Mrs. Moore, made the best spaghetti bolognese. You could get a steak or half a chicken with spaghetti served over the top. She was the best real Italian nonna food, says Brett of Caboolture.
0: Can I also mention that if you went the other way on Sandgate Road, like towards Nudgee, there was a fruit shop there across the road from Nudgee, and they used to make their own version of a Wise Fruito. And they
1: I don't even know what's a Wise Fruito.
0: Oh, it's a Queensland invented ice cream.
1: I've got no idea.
0: Oh,
1: you you mean the
0: he's a lovely man.
1: The Weiss bar.
0: Weiss bar.
1: Oh, Weiss bar. Okay, the Weiss bar. Okay, thank you. Now I know what you're talking about.
0: And it had a cream on top. And they used to make them in plastic bags with pegs on top. And when my brother was playing football against Nudgee, we would nip over the road and come back with the plastic bag frozen local Weiss bars. They were brilliant.
1: My producers are dissenting on the fish and chip thing. Moule, M-O-U-L-E, hyphen frit, or moule et frit is the main dish of mussels. And French fries originating in northern France and Belgium. It's the national dish of Belgium. Fish and chips is considered the national dish of the United Kingdom.
0: So it is considered the national dish now. And might I also mention that the Brits serve mushy peas with their fish and chips.
1: Thank you, Sue Melinda.
0: It's true.
1: Kat Feeney is here to
5: and
1: tell
5: salt
1: us.
5: Salt and vinegar. Right?
0: Well, it's not vinegar. It's legally not vinegar.
5: What is that?
1: What is it?
5: What do you mean?
0: It is a vinegar-flavoured... accoutrement to the dish. It is legally not vinegar.
5: My tiny mind blown yet again. There we go. Wow.
1: Or curry sauce, apparently, said my producer.
0: Curry sauce,
5: yeah. Yeah.
0: Well, curry sauce used to be very popular because it covered the taste of something that was going off.
1: Like Oysters Kilpatrick. If like me, you like Oysters Kilpatrick and they serve it up in a restaurant, it basically means the oysters are 2 or 3 days old.
0: Correct.
1: It's true, Kat. It's true. Fresh oysters are good.
5: Don't muck about with an oyster.
0: What noise? A noise? An oyster?
5: Exactly. The time has come, the walrus said, talk of many things: shoes and ships and sealing wax and cabbages and kings, and why the sea is boiling hot and whether ships have wings. And so they go on to raid the oyster's bed, and everyone sheds a tear, including oyster mother dear. Stephen.
1: Mm.
5: So, Belinda.
1: What have we done now?
5: Friday's nightclub.
1: Yes.
5: I know you've addressed it already, but I don't think we've given it half as much time as we need to.
1: My apologies.
5: This is an absolute travesty, Stephen. I used to, in a former life, run the door at a nightclub around the corner from Friday's nightclub.
0: Did you?
5: In my sky high.
1: Not city rowers. Not city rowers.
5: But yeah, we would have people rocking up to the club that was then known as Jade Buddha saying, is
1: Jade Buddha.
5: City rowers? And I'd say, you know where you might have a good time?
1: Mm-hmm.
5: Around the corner at Friday's.
1: Thanks very much.
0: Well.
1: Yes.
5: It's been a sort of essential part of Brisbane's nightclub DNA for 40 years. That is a couple of clubbing lifetimes, really, when you think about it. So I would love to. I know you've been talking a little bit about Fridays already this morning, Stephen. I would like to keep that conversation going. I'd love to hear your memories of your times out at Fridays, whether your nights started there or ended there.
1: Mm-hmm.
5: You're also going to this afternoon, Stephen, hear a little bit more about volunteering. It's Volunteering Week. So, Belinda, I know you value volunteering deeply. You're going to hear from a gentleman who lost his wife.

0: and turned his grief into something positive. In her memory and in her name, mm-hmm. he volunteers. You'll hear exactly what he does and why it's making such an extraordinary difference to the lives of Queenslanders this afternoon after 12:30.
1: Looking forward to it, Kat. Thank you very much. Kat Feeney this afternoon.
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1: 23-11.
3: Steve Austin. 6:12 ABC Brisbane.
1: What I'm curious about with Sue Belinda Meehan continues. Rick says for Sue, shish kebabs.
0: Shish kebabs?
1: Of turkey.
0: Yes.
1: Is this correct?
0: Shish kebabs were around the Mediterranean. It's basically meat on a skewer. And, yes, they were eaten in Turkey. They were also eaten in Morocco. They were also eaten in Syria and Libya.
1: She's counting. I can see her mind working.
0: Yeah.
1: She gets the wheels of the brain are going.
0: I'm moving across the map.
1: Okay.
0: Yeah, but very popular and fragrant.
1: Thank you, Rick. Wendy from West End says, what about the pineapple fritter? Absolute favourite for me as a kid, says Wendy from West End.
0: There's a certain chicken establishment in Brisbane that still makes a pineapple fritter. And whilst I can do without absolutely everything else they sell, I can still be found there on the hum for a pineapple fritter.
1: Terry from Brackenridge says, the Stacco House was chicken a go-go at Boondall.
0: Yes. Yes, it was. Well done.
1: Well done, Terry. I think Terry drives a tugboat or is a tugboat captain or something like that. Chris from Carina says, I worked at Sizzler at Carina as a university student in the mid-1980s. It was very hot out the back and the guy who made the toast would regularly pass out from the heat.
0: Oh, now you're making me feel bad.
1: That's fantastic.
0: Oh, that's fantastic, Stephen.
1: Well, it's very funny. It's one of life's, you know, it's a story.
0: I know your mother. She raised you.
1: That's a story. Joy from Toowoomba says, most cultures have developed food to transit, including the humble pastry meat pie.
0: Oh, absolutely.
1: Was it not that originally English miners took their pastry pies underground and ate the inner of the pie as the outer pastry could be held on with dirty hands, asked Joy of Toowoomba.
0: Hello, Joy. Now, Joy, this actually relates specifically to pasties or pasties, depending on what you want to call them. And in the tin mines, there was a lot of antimony. Antimony is deadly poison. The miners were also very superstitious, and they believed that miners who had died, their spirits still inhabited the caverns where they dug for the tin. Okay, so they used to make a pasty. Imagine a circle. Now, they would put the dessert at one end, like apples or jam, put a little pastry wall, and then the rest would be the savoury bit. So the dessert was about one third. The other two thirds was normally beef and veggies. Then you would bring the two halves, the edges of the circle up together and pleat it into a very thick, firm handle. Now you held on to the handle so that you didn't accidentally get in antimony in your mouth, and you would eat, first of all, the two-thirds that had the meat and veggies, and then you would eat the dessert, and then you would throw the handle back in to the mine for the spirits of the lost miners.
1: There we go, and there we go. Lizzie of Tambourine, I hope that answers your question. Lizzie was saying no one's mentioned the Cornish pasty. Lizzie, thank you very much. Thank you to Chris and Karina for the Sizzler story. Brent of Northlake says, please ask why Americans call burgers a sandwich.
0: It's very weird. They call because they call long, thin bread rolls hero sandwiches, which just befuddles me.
1: Right.
0: But they do anything that's placed within bread, Americans tend to call a sandwich. Keep it simple.
1: All right, let's go back to the curiosities of South America.
0: Oh, South America's gross, Stephen.
1: Is it really?
0: It's awful. They used to eat gophers, rabbits, frogs, you name it, they'd cook it and stick it inside an enchilada. So a little corn maize flapjack,
1: right.

0: Yuck. Mm. I'm not into waffle, never have been.
1: Subalinda Meehan is here. India, their fast food offerings.
0: I love this because India, of course, during the period of the Raj, they were under the Imperial British Empire, mm-hmm. the Empire of Britain. And everything stopped in Britain for tiffin. So you stopped for morning and afternoon tea and you had tea and you had sweet things. But the Indians took this to a brand new level and they developed tiffin boxes. Now, you can buy tiffin boxes online, series of boxes in different sizes, and it would contain your main course, like your Rogan Josh, steamed rice. It would contain, you name it. Indian breads, dal, whatever. Everything would be contained in its own tin. The tins would clip together. And now, of course, you can have that delivered to you in your tiffin boxes all through India. So tiffin was very early Indian takeaway.
1: Anything you'd like to say about the United States? I'm happy if you leave them out.
0: Just that the reason I'm talking to you about fast food is 86 years ago last Friday, the McDonald brothers opened their first McDonald's.
1: 86 years ago last Friday.
0: Yeah. So 86 years ago.
1: There's a wonderful Netflix movie called The Founder.
0: Yep.
1: About the story how it started. It's quite apparently true to life about it. It's warts and all.
0: Well, it is
1: warts. He wasn't necessarily the most nicest person to some of his peers.
0: They were brothers. Mm. And they weren't nice to everyone. Mm. And then along came an ice cream machine salesman mm-hmm. by the name of Mr. Croc. They were very nearly Croc Burgers. Mm-hmm. And he bought into partnership with them and then subsequently bought them out and turned it into the global empire it is today. So it was very nearly Crocs rather than McDonald's.
1: Lovely to see you again, Subalinda. Thank you very much.
0: Thank you very much.
1: And I have to do a correction before. A listener rang from Advancetown, and I said, oh, is that Advancetown outside Queenstown, New Zealand? I'm confusing it with Arrowtown. So Arrowtown is outside Queenstown, New Zealand. Advancetown, of course, is on the Gold Coast here in Queensland. This is Backman Turner Overdrive, and you ain't seen nothing yet. It's 16 to 11 on 612 ABC Brisbane.

0: That's Backman Turner Overdrive. You ain't seen nothing yet. Former guitar. Randy Backman was the former guitarist for the Guess Who, I think, from memory. If you are fascinated by good stories and good storytellers, Jimmy Wales, the founder of Wikipedia, is speaking in Brisbane tonight. I think I misled you. I think I may have told you it was last Tuesday, but it's this Tuesday. So it's tonight in Brisbane. He's speaking at City Hall, as is Mick Herron, who's the man who wrote, who's behind the show Slow Horses, which I've not seen, embarrassingly, but everyone tells me it's very good. Anyhow, Jimmy Wales, the founder of Wikipedia, is speaking in Brisbane tonight at City Hall. Thank you to Jeff from Mount Gravatt, who says, re-potholes, if you report potholes to the Brisbane City Council, they will get fixed pretty quickly. Just ring the Brisbane City Council. They are super helpful, says my correspondent.
1: Steve Austin, 612 ABC Brisbane.
0: And thank you to my listener who said, Steve, I used to be the resident photographer at Transformers Nightclub in Brisbane in the late 1980s. It was just down from the Port office. The scariest celebrity I met was Grace Jones. I can see why. Thank you very much. And Anne of the Sunshine Coast on the fast food says, don't forget bento boxes from Japan are also takeaway food in origin. Thank you very much, Anne of the Sunshine Coast. You're absolutely correct. Now, at the moment, as you know, there's an inquiry underway into anti-Semitism in Australia. Currently before the inquiry is Monash University's Menachem Vorsheimer. He spoke yesterday at the inquiry. The council assisting put Menachem Vorsheimer a question to them. Let me bring you the question and the answer.
2: You identify an idea that Zionism is a form of European settler colonialism, and you've identified critics who reframe the Israeli-Palestinian conflict not as a clash of two national movements, but as a struggle between coloniser and colonised. What is your analysis of that type of criticism?
3: So this is something that has become very common in the last few years, is... So Israel, the Zionist movement was operating from the late 19th century and through the 20th century until Israel's formation in 1948. And like any kind of nascent national movement trying to create a homeland or a state, obviously they dealt with the great powers at the time, many of which were European colonial powers. And then when it came to bringing Jewish migrants to what was then Mandate Palestine, or Palestine in the Ottoman Empire and Mandate Palestine in the British Empire, there were, you know, they were building settlements for people to live in, they were buying land and so on. So I think there's a legitimate investigation and critique to be made about colonial engagement and colonial practices in the history of the Zionist movement and in Israel post-independence in the West Bank and so on. But what I'm talking about is something different. I'm not talking about that. What I'm talking about is this narrative that has developed that Zionism is nothing other than a form of Western colonialism that basically stole someone else's land for European colonizers, and these European colonizers being Jews. And this is both historically wrong and also quite dangerous.
0: You're hearing evidence given to the Commission of Inquiry into Anti-Semitism and Cohesion that is currently in recess. This is Monash University.

0: is Menachem Vosheimer. The commission resumes next week their sittings in Sydney. So let me play you the question the council assisting put to Menachem Vosheimer again.
1: You identify an idea that Zionism is a form of European settler colonialism, and you've identified critics who reframe the Israeli-Palestinian conflict not as a clash of two national movements, but as a struggle between coloniser and colonised. What is your analysis of that type of criticism?
0: So let me go back to the answer given by the academic from Monash University.
2: It's historically wrong for a number of reasons. Firstly, because Jews have an ancient and legitimate connection to the land of Israel, which obviously is different from European colonisers that spread out around the globe from the kind of 15th century onwards. Jews were always living in the land of Israel. They had sovereignty in part of the land of Israel in ancient times, and even after that period, there were still Jews living there throughout. There was a continuous Jewish presence. Again, that's very, very different from how European colonialism operated. And thirdly, the Jews who migrated to Palestine under the Ottomans and then under the British and then to Israel post-independence were not emissaries of European colonialism coming to take land and plunder and so on for the mother country back home. They were refugees fleeing anti-Semitism who were pushed out, squeezed out of their own home societies and needed a new home somewhere else. So historically, the argument doesn't stand up. Now, the danger of it is, in kind of modern radical left theory about colonialism, colonizers can never have rights, and their children and their grandchildren and great-grandchildren remain colonizers and never acquire rights. And therefore, in this theory, the whole of Israel is illegally occupied, and therefore Palestinians have the right to use armed force, armed resistance, to attack and kill any Israelis anywhere in Israel. And we saw this after the October 7th attack, when all of the towns and kibbutzim attacked by Hamas on that day were inside sovereign Israel, not in legally disputed territory, in Israel itself. And yet you had purveyors of this anti-colonial narrative about Israel, including, you know, tenured professors in American universities and all the rest of it, saying, well, what do they expect? They're colonizers. This is what happens to colonizers. Now they'll finally realize, you know, about families in a kibbutz in southern Israel. So it's a narrative that prohibits compromise. It mitigates against the idea of working for peace between Israelis and Palestinians. And it justifies the use of violence against Israeli civilians within Israel itself. And then the ripple effect from that is, because colonialism and settler colonialism are seen as manifestations of European racism and white supremacy, therefore in this thinking, anyone who supports Israel in the West, anyone who's a Zionist, is therefore a colonizer, is therefore a racist, therefore can be excluded, can be attacked, can be demonized, and so on. And that's what we see happening to a lot of Jewish people now.
0: Evidence given at the most recent sittings of the Commission of Inquiry in Australia into Anti-Semitism and Social Cohesion. That's Monash University's Menachem Vosheimer. The Commission of Inquiry resumes next week, starting their hearings in Sydney, amongst other things, looking at the security arrangements for the Chanukah by the Sea event, in which so many people, Jewish people, were shot and killed. That's next week.
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0: 4 to 11. Peter of Bunya. How do you report potholes, Peter?
7: Well, Steve, I use the Snap Send Solve app that's available to anybody for free.
0: Snap Send Solve.
7: Yep, so you snap the photo, you send it, and then it's resolved by the council.

0: people to simply take a photo. It goes to the appropriate council.
1: Does that happen automatically, or do you type that into the app?
0: No, automatically. The location is digitally, they know the exact location from where the photo was taken. And then once you get used to using the app, it can only take you like 30 or 40 seconds to actually snap, send, and solve. And I've done things from toilets broken at Sanford to rubbish, on the side of the road, and obviously the classic potholes, and they normally get to fix them in a few days.
1: Good tip, Peter. Thank you very much. And do you get results? I mean, you get results by the sounds of it.
0: Oh, absolutely, yeah. It's quite pleasing, and the people I tell about it, they go, "Oh, I didn't know that existed," and they start using themselves, and next time they see me, they go, "Oh, thanks for the tip."
1: So it's free to download.
0: Yes, Steve.
1: Well done, Peter. Thank you very much. It's Peter from Bunya. The app he recommends is Snap, Send, Solve.
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3: Mornings with Steve Austin.
1: One of my listeners says it's not just potholes, also lane marking becomes invisible at night the minute there's water on the road. I was driving home last night, and while trying to avoid the big traffic jam in the city, Google took me all the way to the old museum and the ICB because I couldn't see the lane markings on unfamiliar road. I missed several turns. Another listener, Elizabeth of West End, recommends using Snap, Send, Solve. Bev of Durack says, Steve, a pothole at Blunder and Reedy Roads in Oxley has been leaking water for 3 years. Despite numerous reports, travelling by bus along Ipswich Road from Rodesit Road to the Ipswich Highway is like having a vigorous massage, says Bev of Durack. Another listener says, potholes Macca on Sunday on the ABC said he was driving in Victoria and came across two people living in a pothole. Ha ha ha. Mark from Pullenvale says, Stephen produces another good app to get the council to know where the app, where the potholes are, a Snap, Send, Solve It. Lots of people recommending that one. Michelle from Ashgrove says, Steve, I loved seeing Paris, Texas at Friday's nightclub. Say hi to Scott McDuff. Looking forward to hearing the discussions with Kat Feeney this afternoon, Michelle. She's going to be continuing. Maybe you should call into Kat when it comes to Fridays after 12:30 today. Terry of Brackenridge says, Steve, re-potholes the majority in roads in southeast Queensland. Some of them are worse than others. All councils have dropped the ball, particularly if you're in a council that's in an opposition ward to the Lord Mayor, says Terry of Brackenridge. And Carolyn of Nunda says, Steve, you'll be retired before those fire ants are gone. Carolyn of Nunda, thank you.
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4: I'm at the emergency department at the Royal Brisbane and Women's Hospital.
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0: ABC News. Good morning, I'm Michael Bausch. Queensland's Premier has praised the work of emergency services during the flooding rain in the state's southeast. The Gold Coast and Scenic Rim bore the brunt yesterday. There have been at least 15 rescues. The worst of the rain has passed, but David Crisafulli says it's been a difficult 24 hours.
1: Some of the rainfall totals are quite significant for this time of year, up to 160 mil on the GC, 100 mils in other parts in that catchment. And whilst those numbers don't sound extraordinarily large, at this time of year that is quite a bit of rainfall, and there were some challenges.
0: A B-double carrying grain has overturned near Milmerran in the Toowoomba region. Emergency services were called to the accident about 9 o'clock this morning. No injuries have been reported, but both lanes of the Gore Highway are blocked. The Federal Treasurer is still fending off flak over budget changes to property tax rules. Jim Chalmers says the reforms were needed to fix house prices and boost productivity, as Jasper Wells reports.
2: The Treasurer has defended the contentious changes to the capital gains tax discount at an industry event in Sydney this morning, saying the changes would move investors away from tax-based decision-making.
3: We recognise that a distorted tax system means distorted investment decisions. That's why we're changing that. We want to encourage investment for good economic reasons and not necessarily just for good tax reasons.
2: Mr. Chalmers says

0: It will create a healthy society. The coalition last week announced it would link the migration intake to new house builds and end taxpayer-funded benefits for migrants, including NDIS supports. Andrew McLaughlin says he can't recall if the policy had been endorsed by the party room, and he's worried the use of terms like mass migration could fuel public fear.
1: I think our rhetoric alienates migrant communities. I don't think we should take a negative approach to migration. Certainly it should be controlled, and we don't want to invite people here without giving them a society that can accommodate them. But we cannot continue to blame migrants for the problems of our economy.
0: Queensland children aged up to 17 are now able to access a free nasal spray flu vaccination if they're uncomfortable with needles. It's an expansion of an existing state government-funded program which gave children between 2 and 5 years old the spray option. About 20,000 children have received the nasal spray flu vaccination this year. Officials from Foreign Affairs and Border Force will meet with health experts today in response to the Ebola outbreak in Africa. A rare strain is sweeping through the Democratic Republic of Congo and Uganda. The US has banned the arrival of non-citizens from those two countries and South Sudan. Health Minister Mark Butler says Australian authorities will discuss if any procedures here need to change.
2: They'll be revising or reviewing travel advice for Uganda. We'll also be considering whether there are ways in which we should review the screening systems and screening controls that happen as travellers come into Australia or return to Australia.
0: Australian Red Cross Lifeblood says people wanting to donate their blood for their urgent call-out should be healthy and well. The Red Cross says supplies are running very low and they need 13,000 donations across the country within the next week. Red Cross spokeswoman Kath Stone says people can check their eligibility and that anyone between the ages of 18 and 75 can donate.
3: And we've seen some really nice social posts of new groups of people, particularly from the LGBT community, now able to come and donate. So it's been good.
0: To the weather for Queensland, showers and widespread rain for the southeast and Darling Downs clearing during the day. A few showers for the interior. Brisbane rain at times with a top of 24. Isolated afternoon showers tomorrow in the southeast and the Granite Belt. Mostly fine conditions elsewhere. Brisbane and the Sunshine Coast, 14 to 24. The Gold Coast, 13 to 25. Ipswich tomorrow, a low of 11 with a top of 25 degrees. Looking further ahead, fine about the southeast on Thursday and Friday. Mostly fine conditions for Saturday. On Moreton Bay, northwesterly winds 10 to 15 knots, seas below 1 metre. 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
14: Today, you're hearing my conversation with author Bill Hayes. This was recorded in front of a live audience at the Sydney Writers' Festival after the publication of his memoir, Insomniac City, New York, Oliver and Me. My guest is Bill Hayes. Bill's a writer and a photographer. He's also an insomniac. And some years ago, he was inspired by a major life-changing event to move to the city that never sleeps, New York City. One of the few people Bill knew there was Dr. Oliver Sacks, the much-loved neurologist and naturalist who wrote Awakenings and the man who mistook his wife for a hat. Oliver had written to him years earlier to praise a book Bill had written, and to the surprise of both men, Bill and Oliver Sacks fell in love. Oliver had never really had a proper relationship. He was deeply shy and had been living an almost monastic existence. Bill Hayes has written this gorgeous, stunning book that's called Insomniac City, which is made up of roughly three equal parts. There are stories of Bill's encounters with life in New York. There are pieces around his street photography. And there's also his relationship with Oliver Sacks in the final years of that remarkable man's life. Ladies and gentlemen, please welcome Bill Hayes.
15: Thank you so much. Thank you.
14: Like I said, a large part of the book is

0: your encounter with this love affair with New York City. You moved there in 2009 at the age of 48. Mm-hmm. How much courage did it take to start up a brand new life in a new city where you didn't know many people, Bill?
1: Well, it took some guts. I had always wanted to live in New York City. I'd even visited New York as a little boy growing up in a small town in Washington State. And my writing had taken me there over the years. But visiting New York is one thing. Living there is something very different. So it took some time to adjust to being a New Yorker and deciding to stay, but I have loved it.
0: Now, I said you're an insomniac to mm-hmm. begin with. Was it hard to sleep in any case in this tiny apartment you had?
1: Yeah, I had I called it my tree house. I had a tiny, tiny apartment at the eye level with the boughs of the trees outside my window, a six-floor walk-up, so you had to walk up all six levels to the apartment. It was very small. It was very hot in the summer. But the great thing about New York City, if you're an insomniac, is all you have to do is look out the window and you see life. There was the Empire State Building, the Chrysler Building I could see from my apartment building, or facing apartment buildings right across the street. I could look down and see life down below, taxi cabs, bicyclists. So the life of an insomniac in New York is a lot less lonely than in other parts of the world.
0: You say, in fact, the Chrysler Building and the Empire State Building look like a married couple. Explain what you mean by that.
1: Well, the Empire State Building is taller, it's sort of boxy. Every night it's lit a different color, so it was almost as if it was wearing a different suit every night. The Chrysler Building has a design that almost looks like a skirt, a little bit like a skirt. It every night is the same kind of moon-colored lights, and I saw them together as sort of a married couple watching over me.
0: I'd love you to read an excerpt from your book. Sure. About a dollar bill, which I really enjoyed. A lot of the stories in this book are about these kind of really small, lovely encounters that have a kind of a real music to them, I think. I'd love you to read this bit.
1: Sure, I'd be happy to. The city is alive at night with doormen, delivery boys on bikes, street sweepers, homeless people, hustlers, prep cooks popping up out of trapdoors in the sidewalk. I make a point of waving or nodding hello when I can. I've come to believe that kindness is repaid in unexpected ways, and that if you are lonely or bone tired or blue, you need only come down from your perch and step outside. New York, which is to say New Yorkers, will take care of you. One night I was walking down Hudson Street on my way home from a friend's when I spotted a dollar bill on the sidewalk. Even at my age, such a find seemed magical. Free money. I leaned down to pick it up just as a woman opposite me was doing the exact same thing. A dollar, I heard her murmur, and our heads practically bumped. We both laughed. I happened to reach it first, but it seemed ungentlemanly to take it. Here, it's yours, I said, offering it to the woman. No, no, no, it's yours. You got it first, she said. No, I insist you take it, I said. But by this point, she was walking away, arm in arm with a handsome man. She already had her prize. Suddenly, inspiration struck. I'm going to leave it for someone else, I called back to her. Perfect, she said over her shoulder. So I dropped the dollar bill back onto the sidewalk. It was liberating to throw money away, or more accurately, throw it to the fates, as I had with my life by moving to New York City at age 48.
0: Did anyone pick it up?
1: Yes, someone picked it up.
0: Did you see that happen? Story.
1: Yes, I did.
0: Yeah, I really need to know who picked up that dollar bill. And were you watching at the time?
1: Yeah. I walked a few steps, and I kid you not, I hid behind a tree to watch what would take place. So one couple passed by without noticing the dollar, then another. Finally, a man about my age came walking in my direction. Hunched shoulders, troubled look, pulling out a cigarette. Definitely an insomniac. I thought, I want you to have it. It's yours. You deserve it. From my secluded vantage point, I watched as the fellow spotted the dollar. He stopped, looked around to see if anyone was in the vicinity. Perhaps someone in front of him had dropped it. No, the sidewalk was empty. He picked up the dollar and pocketed it with a small smile, then went on his way, as did I, back to my tree.

0: Steakhouse.
1: The way you read that, it sounds like there's almost a kind of a brotherhood and sisterhood of insomniacs. Do you recognise each other? Do you have conversations that are going on unbeknownst to the rest of us who are able to sleep even fitfully during the night?
2: Bill? There's definitely a feeling of kinship, which I had never experienced before. I'd had trouble sleeping since I was a little boy. I grew up in Washington State, as I said. I lived in San Francisco 25 years. But to be an insomniac, or at least awake at night in New York, is much less lonely. And there are even people reading under street lamps on park benches in the middle of the night in New York. So it somehow makes it a little bit easier.
1: You'd been living before that in San Francisco for many, many years.
2: Right.
1: What was it that made you want to leave that behind and start a new life?
2: I lived there for 25 years. I moved there when I was age 24 and had a long-term partner. His name was Steve, a wonderful guy. And one morning, suddenly and unexpectedly, he died. I woke up to him in cardiac arrest. I began CPR, called EMTs, but we couldn't save him, and he was gone. So the night before was like any other night in our relationship, completely ordinary. We made dinner, we watched TV, we read in bed, I said goodnight, and then the next morning, he was gone.
1: And how old was he?
2: He was 43.
1: And he had a history of heart complaints?
2: No history of heart problems, which is why the death was so unexpected and so traumatic, really, and shattering. So got him to the hospital, but by then he was gone. I walked home 2 hours later. There was nothing more I could do. And at that moment, it was the end of one life, as I look at it now, and the beginning of another.
1: Why New York? Why not Los Angeles or London or somewhere else?
2: I grew up on a kind of romantic vision of New York City. My parents had met there and fallen in love there. My dad was a cadet at West Point. My mom was an artist. They eventually moved back and raised a family in Washington State. So I think I kind of grew up on romantic ideas about New York. I'd always wanted to live there. And eventually I reached a point in San Francisco where I just realized I had to start my life over. I had to start fresh. And so I bought a one-way ticket to New York. I knew of

0: decided to pick up a camera and start taking photographs as soon as you got to New York.
1: Right.
0: Reading your book, Bill, it's almost like the camera's a chaperone or a maitre d'. It's introducing you to people around New York City. It's like, Bill, would you like to meet this street person? Would you like to meet the guy behind the counter? Is that what it was like?
2: The camera became my companion, my travel companion. And it started completely innocently. I had always wanted to take pictures. I would see pictures, but never had a camera. I got a camera and would just explore parts of New York City, go to a neighborhood, take the subway, walk around, wander around. I was always drawn to taking pictures of people. And so they are and were virtually street portraits.
0: It matches your writing, too. The photos match, the style of photo matches the style of writing. You've got a lovely eye and ear for really small moments of street life that have a quiet music to them as well. What kind of people were you looking for when you went photographing these streets?
2: You know, I think I've lived a very intuitive life, and my life in New York has been very intuitive, too, and it's the same principle that guides my photography, my writing. I think I just sort of opened myself up to chance. I'm a big believer in chance. Chance and contingency, of course, play a role in nature, in natural selection. And in the same way, chance plays a role in urban life. So I just take a walk, let's say, without any direction or destination in mind. I have my camera, my companion, as you said. And if I see an interesting face, interesting for lots of reasons, maybe they're beautiful, maybe they are wearing something interesting, maybe the scene is interesting, I approach them. And my method is always to ask permission. I don't really believe in taking pictures surreptitiously. So I always approach the person and say, I'm a photographer, can I take your picture?
0: And how often would I say yes?
2: It's about 50-50.
0: That's the difference between Americans and Australians. Australians would go, oh, get away. Oh, no, man. Oh, shut up. Go nick off.
2: Yeah.
0: I think that's the difference. I think Americans are more open to those kind of moments.
2: Well, I've learned that it's different in different cities around the world. New Yorkers, I think, are a little more open to it. I think I'm still mistaken to this day for a tourist. So sometimes I think people think I'm just a crazy tourist. But I am a photographer. I see a picture almost before I see the person's face.
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0: Please, Bill, tell me about one of your

0: that she has two inch long false eyelashes, which she makes herself out of her own bright orange hair. So I saw this incredible creature sitting on a park bench in a bright green and turquoise outfit, and I approached her as I do everyone and said, "May I take your picture?" And she said, "Yes, of course." So I did.
1: And what happened then? How did your relationship develop after you'd taken her picture?
0: Well, as with most of my subjects, to be honest, nothing. I think we exchanged names, but that was it. And I got a great picture. I happened to see her again about 3 months later, different park, same person. I approached her, took more pictures, but I said, "Ilona, I made prints the first time around. I'll run back to my apartment and get the prints and bring them to you." So I did that. I ran back, brought her the prints, included my business card, and that night I got a phone call in Oliver's apartment, and it was Ilona. "Billy, this is Ilona. I love the prints you gave me. That was so kind of you. You've given me a gift. Now I want to give you a gift."
1: So what was that?
0: Well, I didn't know at first. She said, "You need to come by my apartment tomorrow at 3 o'clock. It will only take 30 minutes. And she was so insistent about it, I thought, okay, I will go. I wasn't afraid, but I just didn't know what it would be. At the same time, I have to say, whatever it was going to be, it was a gift. So I went along with it. Ilona lives in a third floor walk-up, which is part of what she credits to her own good health, her sturdy health at age 95. And I climbed the steps to her third floor walk-up and found a very, very tiny room for this very, very tiny woman that was packed floor to ceiling with things. She had lived there 66 years.
1: Was she a hoarder, or was just that was her stuff?
0: She was not a hoarder. This was just her life. She had lived here that long.
1: And what was the gift she wanted to give you?
0: Well, she had me sit down on a chair, the only available space in the whole apartment, and she took out a pad and carefully selected a pencil, and she began drawing me. But she wasn't going to do a full portrait. She told me, "I'm going to draw your eye."
1: And one eye.
0: Well, I said, "My eye?" I didn't even say my eyes. I said, "My eye." She said, "Oh, yes, your eye." And this is something she has done for 50 or more years with friends, with people she loves. It's a gift. She draws their eye, and she believes that even if you only draw the eye, you can sort of get a sense of the entire person.
1: And would she let you talk while she was sketching?
0: No. I tried to ask her questions as I would normally ask her about her life as an artist. And she put down her pencil and said, "Now, Billy, when I'm working, I can't talk." It was quite serious.
1: And what was the finished drawing?
0: And she said, "This is about you. At this moment, you're the most important person in the world. You tell me your story." So I told her my story and how I had ended up in New York. And 20 minutes later, she showed me the pad, and I didn't know what to expect. I didn't even know really if she could draw. And here was this very accurate and beautiful drawing of one of my eyes.
1: And once she'd finished the drawing, what did you do then?
0: Well, then we decided we had to celebrate our new friendship. And she said, "I can make two things, coffee or vodka." So what do you think I chose? Vodka. So she got out, everything seemed very little in her apartment. She got out a little bottle of vodka, two thimble-sized cups, and she poured vodka, and we toasted to our new friendship. And we're still friends. She's 96 now, and she's very happy to be in my book.
1: It's an extraordinary coincidence. I can make those two things as well. Tell me, Bill, how did you first meet Oliver Sacks? I mentioned there that he'd sent you this letter, which was an admiring letter of your first book you wrote called The Anatomist. But how did things proceed from there?
0: Yeah, I had written this book, The Anatomist, which tells the story behind the classic 19th century text, Gray's Anatomy. And some months after the book came out, I get a letter in the mail in San Francisco, return address Oliver Sacks, handwritten. Now, I knew who Oliver Sacks was. I had read many of his books, and I was quite surprised and flattered. He wrote a letter, a very cordial letter, just saying he enjoyed the book, which is something I later learned that he would commonly do. What does one do when one gets a letter from Oliver Sacks? I wrote a letter back, and then he

0: wrote a letter back to me. So we had a little correspondence. And then about a year later, and really by coincidence, not having to do with Oliver, I moved to New York. From there, we got to know one another.
1: Were you surprised by how attracted you were to him?
0: Well, yes, I was.
1: About 3 decades difference between you.
0: Yeah, almost 30 years age difference between us. I did meet him in person once before moving there. And I mean, I have to admit, I found him kind of irresistible for the same reason that so many people around the world find him irresistible, for his brilliance, for his kindness, his empathy, such an eloquent, articulate man, brilliant, obviously, but also incredibly modest and shy, not in the least pretentious or pompous. And, you know, when I moved to New York, I certainly wasn't looking to get into another relationship. As we've discussed, my previous relationship had ended tragically. And it turned out that Oliver himself had never been in a relationship his entire life. So we were kind of an unlikely pair. But
1: I found reading what you kept a journal and you wrote down things that he was saying. Uh-huh. It was so lovely because I hadn't read his books, but I had heard him several times on the NPR radio program Radiolab.
0: Right.
1: And his voice is so present. It's a voice that's so full of learning, but full of childlike wonder. Uh-huh. So he wore his learning very lightly in that sense, and has this ability to kind of infect you with his curiosity, I suppose. That's the guy you knew and fell in love with.
0: Absolutely. Curiosity is exactly the right word. Curious about the whole world. Of course, so knowledgeable about his own field, neurology and medicine. But Oliver knew a lot about a lot of things and read very, very deeply. Yet without pretentiousness, he wanted to engage you in conversation. So he wanted to know what I thought about what he was thinking about.
1: He was a member of the American Fern Society.
0: Yes, he was.
1: And when I read that, I thought, there's an American Fern Society? That's the kind of breadth of his interest?
0: He was passionate about ferns. He was passionate about elements and the periodic table. And really, you know, he was passionate about life. I met him at age 75. He'd already accomplished so much, written a dozen books. One thing he had not experienced in life was deep love and a relationship. And he was open to that experience as well, as it turned out. It took a little while, but he was very open to that as well.
1: He said he was a very shy, he admitted he was quite a shy person.
0: Right.
1: And he also said he suffered from a condition, I can't remember the Latin name for it, but it means facial blindness.
0: Right.
1: He had real trouble recognizing people by their faces. Do you think that's why he was so shy?
0: I think it is one reason. He did have this condition called prosopagnosia.
1: That's the one.
0: Yeah, where he... And I'm kind of the opposite, actually. I can easily remember, if I have a waiter tonight in Sydney and I don't come back until 10 years later, I might still recognize him. Oliver couldn't recognize people within our own building.
1: And he failed to recognize you at any stage?
0: He didn't fail to recognize me, but I witnessed Oliver seeing someone else who kind of looked like me and was built like me. He approached this person and started talking to him about dinner tonight. And this man looked at him like, who are you? And I should have said this was at our gym, and it took place in the locker room. And I sort of saw this happening, thinking, Oliver, no, no. But the fellow walked away, and Oliver just, you know, kept walking. He was very nonchalant about such things.
1: What were the things that most surprised you about him once you got to know him and fallen in love?
0: Well, one of the most charming things about him was that Oliver had lived such a monk-like life, devoted to his practice and his patience and to writing and to thinking. One of the most surprising things about him really was that this was a man, unlike anyone I've ever met, for whom thinking itself was a priority.
1: A daily
0: activity. Something would come into his mind and he would cogitate about it, think about it, whether lying on the bed or taking a walk or swimming. And so when it came time to write about something, it was almost as if the pages were already written in his mind.
1: The two of you seem to be going through this process of mutual education, which is really lovely. I think that's one thing that can make you fall deeply in love with someone else, is when you're constantly learning something from the other people.
0: Yeah.
1: We kind of all know what he had in his head about neurology, the natural world, the periodic table, chemistry, all those things. What were you able to teach him then?
0: Well, there are a couple things. I mean, I had been in relationships most of my adult life. So I think I was able to teach him about relationships and romance and love and domestic life. One of the charms about Oliver was that he got acquainted with his appliances at his apartment in a way he never had been before.
1: What do you mean?
0: Well, he, you know, as I said, he led a very monk-like life. He had a housekeeper who would once a week come in and make some food for him for the week, who would load and unload the dishwasher. He never had to do those things. Now, in a relationship, you know, you make dinner together. You, someone has to clean up. I was more the cook. He was more the cleaner. He delighted in loading the dishwasher so much that if it wasn't completely full, he would take clean mugs and glasses out of the cupboards and put them in the dishwasher so that they would have company. But he also delighted in just the joy of coming together at the end of the day, opening a bottle of wine, cutting up some radishes and carrots, talking about your day, preparing dinner together, setting a table, those kinds of things.
1: The two of you used to like to go up to the roof of the apartment block. How would you kind of celebrate the end of the day together there?
0: Well, it started accidentally. It was really one of our first dates, I guess, and I brought a bottle of wine over, and we went to the rooftop terrace of his building, but forgot to bring glasses. So Oliver said, "Shall I go get some glasses?" And I said, "No, don't worry about it. I opened the bottle of wine and said, we'll just share it. We just took swigs out of the bottle, passed it back and forth, and that became our tradition. We didn't even try to remember to bring glasses. We'd go up to the roof and open a bottle of wine and just take swigs, sharing it out of the bottle.
1: What kind of observations could he make while you were sitting up there looking at the world or seeing the sun go down on New York City?
0: He would delight in the surroundings and the cityscape. And one night he said something so unforgettable. It was such a beautiful night. Actually, it was like Sydney is today, just crystalline and beautiful, blue sky, the sun was setting. And suddenly he said, "I'm glad I'm not dead." And I thought that was such a great way to put it. Instead of saying, "I'm glad to be alive," he was focusing much more

0: differences. I had much more knowledge of popular culture than he did. Oliver used to say he knew nothing about popular culture after 1955, which means for him, age 22. So when I approached him one morning in the summer of 2009 to say, "Oliver, Michael Jackson died last night," he looked at me and he said, "What is Michael Jackson?" And I had to explain to him what is or who was Michael Jackson. Because he was open and curious, he was interested, and I could explain to him that when I grew up, and still to that day, Michael Jackson held real importance and that he was a real creative artist who'd also had a difficult and maybe even tormented life. There came a time later where we went to Iceland and made this trip, and as it turned out, he let slip that he had met Björk, the artist and musician Björk. So we met Björk.
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3: ABC News, good morning. I'm Michael Bausch. Queensland children aged up to 17 can now get a free flu nasal spray if they dislike needles. It's an expansion of an existing state government-funded program that gave children between 2 and 5 years old the spray option. About 20,000 children have already been vaccinated with the spray this year. The Federal Treasurer is still fending off flak over budget changes to property tax rules. Jim Chalmers says the reforms were needed to fix house prices and boost productivity. He's told an industry event in Sydney the old tax system was distorted. Queensland's Premier has praised the work of emergency services during the flooding rain in the state southeast. The Gold Coast and Scenic Rim bore the brunt yesterday. There have been at least 15 rescues. The worst of the rain has eased, but David Crisafulli says it's been a difficult 24 hours. That's the latest ABC News.
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2: Bill Hayes is my guest. He's from the United States. He's a photographer and author. He's written a book called Insomniac City. It's the story of how he moved to New York at the age of 48 after a terrible personal tragedy and reinvented his life, came to know New York City, and how he fell in love with the great neurologist Dr. Oliver Sacks. And it's the story of how they spent Oliver Sacks's last years together. He urged you to keep a journal, and this is a large part of your book, are these journal entries. Clearly that's made a big impression on the way you write as well, Bill.
0: Absolutely. I had never really been a journal keeper, and 2 weeks after I moved to New York City, Oliver said to me one day, "You must keep a journal." So I thought, well, I must then. He was a great journal keeper himself. There are about 1,000 journals in his archive. When he said that to me, I wrote it down on a scrap of paper, and it's dated 5/9/2009. O says I must keep a journal. And I'm so glad I took his advice. In the beginning, it was just things written on scraps of paper, on the backs of envelopes. I eventually did buy a journal and kept the journal over the years to this day. By the time Oliver had died, the journal had grown to 750 pages.
2: I'd love you to read one part of that journal, too, which is I think it speaks to the kind of really interesting and lovely and very specific kind of intimacy you had with him and the delight he took in that as well.
0: Yeah, when it came to writing this book, I turned to the journal first just to refresh my memory. I'd never reread it, and once I began rereading it, I saw right away, here's the key to this book. I can just use these entries. February 1st, 2010. A languid Sunday. afternoon turning into evening.

0: evening into night, night to morning. I just want to enjoy your nextness and nearness, Oliver says. He puts his ear to my chest and listens to my heart and counts the beats. 62, he says with a satisfied smile, and I can't imagine anything more intimate. February 7th, 2010, Oliver tells me about a white-winged butterfly made dirty by city soot early in the industrial age in England, which evolved quickly from white to soot-colored, and about a city bird, a pigeon, I think, whose song rose in volume to be heard over the honking of cars, the noise of construction, traffic. Oliver says to me, there are rare instances in nature of accelerated evolution. I can't help thinking of how much Oliver himself has changed over the past year. I've noticed that, I tell him.
1: Tell me how you introduced Oliver. Yes, please. Tell me how you introduced him to the joys of champagne.
0: Oliver had never opened a bottle of champagne in his life. So for one of our first New Year's Eves together, I got a bottle of champagne. I began to do it, and I said, here, you do it. And he was scared. So I taught him how to do it, and that not the cork wouldn't necessarily shoot across the room like a bullet, which is what he was afraid of. So he did do it correctly, but he insisted on wearing swimming goggles. Just in case.
1: He liked to do things in fives. How did this play out?
0: Oh, yeah. He had an obsession with fives. Everything had to be in fives. If I was grilling salmon, it would have to be 5 minutes on each side, even if I was doing the cooking. Or if he was doing crunches or abs, he would do five sets of 55. It just gave him a sense of satisfaction.
1: You were gay men of different generations. How much more difficult had that been for someone of Oliver's generation?
0: Well, it was very different. I came out at age 24 in 1985. I'd lived my life out as a gay man. Oliver was from a very different generation and from a different country. And when he was a young man, to be gay or homosexuality was actually illegal. He also was raised in a very traditional Jewish family. And his father, both of his parents were doctors. His father, I think, had an inkling. And so he asked young Oliver one day, he was 18 years old, 17 or 18. And Oliver admitted that, yes, he was more attracted to boys than to girls. He asked his dad not to tell his mother. But he did. His father did tell Oliver's mother. The next morning, she came down and literally cursed him and said, you're an abomination. And that wounded him deeply and is part of the reason he never went on to develop relationships until the age of 75.
1: So a generation later, with you, he was coming out in his own way.

0: tentative was he with that, Bill?
1: Well, he was tentative at first. He was tentative for lots of reasons about getting into a relationship. Nervous about being seen in public. He was, of course, a public figure, so he was nervous about that, and it took time. But, you know, I just read this passage about accelerated evolution, and that's exactly what I mean. At the time, it seemed very tentative, but really, it was quite fast. Within 5 or 6 months, he'd grown quite comfortable, and hey, we had fallen in love, so.
0: Now, tell me, please, Bill, how you came to bring Oliver Sacks to a gay bar that was holding an Oliver Sacks night.
1: Well, that was very unexpected. Oliver published his autobiography in the spring of 2015. This was after he'd received his diagnosis of terminal cancer and given only months to live. We went to a bookstore in our neighborhood, and the clerk said to us, "So, Dr. Sacks, are you going to be going to Oliver Sacks night at Julius, which is the gay bar across the street?" And we looked at him and said, "What is Oliver Sacks night?" And he proceeded to pull out a poster, which included the cover photograph from his autobiography. If you've seen it, it shows Oliver Sacks at age 27 on a motorcycle, looking very studly. And I looked at Oliver and said, "Would you want to go?" And he said, "Sure, you know, why not?" And so we went to Oliver Sacks night, which was both comical, partly because the bartender there couldn't believe that Oliver Sacks was still alive. It was suddenly like coming back from the dead. But also very poignant. Oliver had never been into a gay bar, or we had never been to a gay bar together. Once it became known that he was there, they announced it over the loudspeaker. "Ladies and gentlemen, we now know that Dr. Oliver Sacks is here for Oliver Sacks night." And people lined up to greet him and to thank him in the kindest way for the work he had done. Because, as many of you may know, Oliver really was responsible in some ways for surfacing and identifying and explaining and recognizing and humanizing different neurological and other conditions. So I was by his side, drag queens and gay men and lesbians around us, and here was this line of people lining up just to say, "Thank you, Dr. Sacks."
0: So this night that had been envisaged as something incredibly camp,
1: right,
0: turned into something that was really quite earnest and sincere.
1: Quite earnest and poignant, and for Oliver, such a memorable night and such a beautiful night. And as we walked home,

0: Watched the whole 90-minute DVD and really came to understand her incredible artistry. As different as they were, there was a connection.
1: So once you arrived in Reykjavik for lunch, what were the circumstances? Where did she invite you to?
0: Well, we had lunch at her home in Reykjavik. You know, a very modest home, and she could not have been a more gracious host.
1: Now, you know, you're a massive, massive, massive fan.
0: Yeah, I was trying to hold back my, you know, fanboy enthusiasm.
1: So you're going, don't be gushy, all that kind of thing?
0: Yeah. Exactly.
1: Yeah.
0: But it was just a very modest and lovely occasion, getting to know one another, and I saw the two of them, as different as they were, as being similar in that they are both brilliant artists.
1: I have to ask, what did she cook for you? I kind of imagine it might be something really surreal, like, you know, like the thing from The Simpsons, like a maraschino cherry in a bowl of Chanel No. 5 or something like that. Was it like that or something else?
0: It was very homey. It was really delicious baked trout. She made the whole lunch herself, baked trout with lemon, I remember. And she and her daughter had made a gooseberry pie. So it was very homey food. Her home itself was kind of surreal in a beautiful way. It included a staircase made out of basalt. And Oliver, knowing the elements and minerals as well as he did, immediately recognized it. He said, "My word, that's a basalt staircase." And the railings were made out of whale ribs.
1: Wow.
0: Yeah.
1: What had she been telling you about where she'd recorded her most recent album, this Lighthouse?
0: Yeah, she'd recorded her most recent album in a lighthouse in Reykjavik, and one of the reasons was that when she was in the lighthouse recording and the tide was out, or the tide was in, she couldn't leave. She was trapped there, and she had to work. So I guess that's a lesson for all of us writers and artists. Find a situation where you can't escape.
1: Given that her music, it sort of was one of the factors that helped you when you were grieving over your partner Steve after he
0: right.
1: died, could you even tell her that? Was it too hard to tell her that? How could you let her know?
0: I couldn't. I didn't want to. She was very modest. She's very like Oliver in that way, and shy in a certain way. But I did give her a copy of my book and inscribed in there with gratitude what she had meant to me.
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3: Today I'm with author Bill Hayes in a conversation recorded at the Sydney Writers' Festival.
1: After Oliver Sacks was diagnosed with terminal liver cancer,
0: yep.
1: once you had that diagnosis, what did you do?
0: Well, Oliver's first impulse was to write. His first impulse was to write. Within days, Oliver had written a draft of what is now a famous essay called My Own Life, in which he told the world that he received a terminal diagnosis, had only months to live, and how he intended to live out that life in the richest, most productive way possible. And he set it aside for a couple of weeks. The news was so new, his feelings were so raw, he wasn't sure if he should publish it right away. And a few weeks later, he had to have a surgery for his cancer, and we were literally in the waiting room at the hospital when he looked at me and he said, "I think I'm ready to publish that piece." And so I went into a bathroom at the hospital and called, we had a mutual editor at the New York Times, and I called our mutual editor and said, "Oliver has terminal cancer, he's written this beautiful essay, would you be interested in seeing it?" We sent it over and they said, "We want to publish it the next day." We asked them to wait one day just to make sure he was out of surgery safely. And then they ran it, and there was this incredible worldwide response to that beautiful essay, a kind of outpouring of love and concern for Dr. Sacks, which really took him by surprise.
1: Given his famous research as a neurologist, he was pretty keen on taking quite intense marijuana at the time for pain and for all sorts of reasons that he would ingest. He wouldn't smoke it. He ingested a fair amount of
0: edibles.
1: Edible marijuana. I'd just be so interesting being around Oliver Sacks while he's on some kind of psychoactive drug.

0: And yeah. Talking about what he's seeing and watching, what was that like?
1: Well, it was very amazing. When this book, my book, came out, I thought I could just slip in there that Oliver occasionally liked to ingest some cannabis and it would be no big deal. But this is what people are especially curious about. He, because of his blindness, he was blind in one eye and had poor vision in the other. The cannabis would activate his visual cortex and he would actually hallucinate and see amazing things, whether with his eyes closed or even with his eyes open. And it was just a stream of amazing images. Now, I would get stoned with him. I wouldn't see anything like that.
0: How are you coping?
1: How was I coping? I was coping with my camera. I look back on that year and I see all the photographs I took. I was out, I lived two lives, you know. I lived a life in the apartment with Oliver, which was a kind of cocoon of creativity and writing and conversation and music. There was no technology in our apartment, I should say. No computer. Oliver never sent an email or text in his life. He wrote with a fountain pen. So it was a very kind of cocoon-like space. And then I led a life on the streets of New York where I was wandering, looking for photographs. I took more photographs in that year probably than ever. And my next book will actually be a collection of my New York street photography. And I was drawn to couples, to beautiful people, to younger people. There's a kind of the antithesis of what I was seeing with my partner, Oliver.
0: Were you still able to maintain for a while that lovely ritual at the end of the day, drinking wine, listening to music, and conversation?
1: Absolutely, absolutely. I think Oliver made it a priority to continue to live as we had. So, yes, we would make dinner together. He would set the table. We would go up to the roof and have our swigs. He also loved to swim, and we would swim two or three times a week. And of course, he wrote and wrote and wrote and wrote. He wrote whenever he could.
0: So you weren't watching TV, checking Facebook status updates, any of that stuff as well?
1: No, no, no.
0: I was talking about this with my producer, Nicola. Why don't we all do this? Why don't we just all do this at the end of the day, drink wine and listen to music and talk? Well, why don't we all do that? I don't know, and I don't expect you haven't answered that question for me either, Bill, since we've only just met. Nonetheless, was it a surreal feeling, this long goodbye?
1: Well, it was very bittersweet. You know, I had already experienced a loss that was sudden and unexpected, where with my partner Steve, there was no goodbye. So with Oliver, it was bittersweet and beautiful in a way because we knew our time was limited and we were able to say everything we wanted to say and do what we could. So he took advantage of that time that we had when he felt well. We traveled, we went to London, we went. One of the last things he wanted to do, of all things, was to go to a lemur preserve in North Carolina. He kept learning.
0: Hang on.
1: Yeah, for a second.
0: He's given a terminal cancer diagnosis and he thinks, right, now I must go to a lemur reserve. That's kind of cool.
1: He had a great kinship with primates. He felt like an animal himself, and lemurs are very close.
0: Would he say that? Would he say, I feel like that? Would he talk about his sense of his own animal body?
1: Oh, yes. In fact, in one of his final essays, he talks about being a thinking animal, as a sentient being. He found great beauty in lemurs, and we made this visit to a lemur preserve in North Carolina, and he peppered those scientists and veterinarians all day with questions about lemurs. He was interested and curious and still learning. And I tell you this was in July 2015. He died a month later.
0: He was in his mid-80s, and he had found love at long last in his life. I know it's a funny thing to say, but was he happy to go?
1: He was not happy to go. He would have liked to live longer. He had more he could have written, but he was at peace with it. He was at peace with it. He understood it. He accepted it, and he did everything he could.
0: How did he return to his childhood Jewishness in his final days?
1: Yeah, I mean, throughout his adult life, he really was an atheist and was not practicing as a Jewish person. But at the very end, the one thing he desired, the one thing he craved, was gefilte fish. And so in his last days, that was really the only thing he wanted or could eat. And first it was all of it. In the end, it was just the jelly that comes with gefilte fish.
0: Was that like sort of a comfort food from his childhood?
1: Yeah, a comfort food, exactly. Something I never acquired a taste for, but

0: Not even Jewish people like defecting. That's my experience of that.
1: So I'm told. One thing I did, just to make it more interesting and fun for Oliver, was to get different gefilte fish from different Jewish delis throughout New York. And just for comparison, so he would have taste tests.
0: How about his music that he was listening to? He loved listening to Bach and Mozart. How did that change as you got near the end?
1: It did change in a very poignant way. There was always music playing in the apartment. The idea of heaven for Oliver Sacks was to have Bach playing in every room of the apartment simultaneously. And he loved Bach. He loved Mozart. He played piano very well and played Bach. But at the very end, it became Beethoven and longer pieces, and he would play longer Beethoven pieces, and there was a new kind of darkness or bittersweetness to that music.
0: You wrote about that piece, and you spoke then about that piece. He wrote for the New York Times once he'd been given the terminal diagnosis from his cancer. I'm just going to quote from here, because I went and looked at it, and it's really beautiful, and this is what Oliver Sacks wrote. I cannot pretend I am without fear, but my predominant feeling is one of gratitude. I have loved and been loved. I have been given much, and I have given something in return. I have read and travelled and thought and written. I have had an intercourse with the world, the special intercourse of writers and readers. Above all, I have been a sentient being, a thinking animal on this beautiful planet, and that in itself has been an enormous privilege and adventure. That we could all write something as lovely as that towards the end of our lives.
1: Yeah, I was on a beautiful sailboat ride on the harbor yesterday, and one of the crew members quoted that to me. I told him that Oliver had been my partner, and he quoted from memory some of the lines you just read. So I think that essay made such an impact on people around the world. That idea of gratitude and acceptance of what we all face. I mean, death is part of life.
0: How did you try to make him as comfortable as possible in his room in his final hours?
1: One of the great gifts that Oliver gave was that he was so clear about his death and how he would face it. And he did very much want to die at home with me and with friends there, and we were able to make that happen. But once he had passed into a state where he was no longer conscious, I removed from the room all of the medical equipment and oxygen tank and all that sort of equipment I associated with illness, and brought into the room things he loved. So ferns, elements, minerals, fossils, his books, photographs of his friends, his parents, and surrounded the bed with those things. And though he may not have been conscious, on some level I think he was, I tried to surround him with beauty, which is what he brought to my life too.
0: Tell me about that photo, that lovely photo you've got in your book of a table, a little coffee table that you took after he died.
1: Yeah, there's a photograph I took. It was actually the day after he died. He loved to arrange his elements and fossils, his favorite ones, on a beautiful little brass-covered round table. And he would change it. He was a little curator of his elements. And so I took a photo of that the day after he died. It seems like a photo of Oliver in some ways.
0: Throughout this whole process, it seems like when you first arrived in New York City, you found that the city itself, a whole of myriad of small moments, could offer you some consolation for the death of your partner, Steve. Was New York doing that for you while Oliver was dying and after he died?
1: Oh, for sure, for sure. I mean, if I felt sad or lonely, and to this day, I still miss him, of course, if I feel sad or miss him or lonely, I don't try to deny that feeling. I think it's good to feel it, but then I get myself outside and take a walk and reconnect with the city and with, I don't even want to say strangers, because stranger sounds like such an anonymous word, so I'll say with my fellow New Yorkers, and open myself up to chance and to stories and photographs and take pictures.
0: What's ahead for you? You're going to move to Adelaide, perhaps.
1: Well, you never know. I've fallen in love with Sydney in the last 24 hours. I really don't know. Projects await me in New York. We have a new Oliver

0: Zach's book coming in October. He was working on two books before he died, both of which he planned. And I have a book of my photography coming out next year. So there's plenty to keep me there, and I'm still in love with New York.
1: And you buoyed up by all the other people who loved Oliver Sacks from a distance. Like, there are a lot of people here, I'm sure, today, who loved Oliver Sacks from a distance. I kind of fell in love with him a little tiny bit through hearing his voice on Radiolab.
0: Yeah, you know, people really did get to know him and fall in love with him through his voice. He had a very distinctive voice, which I've tried to capture in the book. And in a way, I've been the beneficiary of a lot of that love, which has come back to me.
1: Are you still in the same building?
0: Oh, yeah, same building. Yep.
1: You're still going to the same smoke shop?
0: Still going to the same smoke shop. Still see my same neighbors, still see Ilona, still go up on the roof and have a swig of wine.
1: It's been such a pleasure speaking with you, Bill. I've so enjoyed this conversation. Congratulations on a beautiful book you've written. It's just such a delight to read. Ladies and gentlemen, please thank Bill Hayes.
0: Thank you. Thank you. Thank you.

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1: I spoke with Bill Hayes in front of a live audience at the Sydney Writers' Festival in 2017. Bill's memoir is called Insomniac City, New York, Oliver and Me. This episode of Conversations was recorded on the lands of the Gadigal peoples. The producer was Nicola Harrison. The executive producer was Pam O'Brien. I'm Richard Feidler. Thanks for listening.

0: ABC News, good afternoon. I'm Michael Bausch. The Reserve Bank says Australia's inflation rate is likely to peak at 4.8% this winter. But trouble in the Middle East might still push prices higher, as Jasper Wells reports.
1: Reserve Bank Chief Economist Sarah Hunter has told an industry event in Sydney that domestic pressures and fluctuating oil prices from the war in the Middle East are putting pressure on prices in Australia.
2: High oil prices mean higher costs and higher consumer prices in the near term. That's a given. But this shock has come against a backdrop of elevated capacity constraints and domestic cost pressures.
1: Ms. Hunter says inflation was already above target before the war in the Middle East, and that we're now starting to see the effect of higher oil prices trickle through to customers.
0: The Prime Minister says an additional 3 shipments of jet fuel have been secured from China, bolstering Australia's fuel security amid the war in the Middle East. More than 600,000 barrels are expected to arrive later this month. A further 38,000 tonnes of urea fertiliser is also on its way for farmers and producers. Anthony Albanese says the arrangement is a result of Australia's strong trading ties with neighbouring countries.
3: We are an important food supplier, not just for domestic use. We are a food bowl for the region. That supply into Singapore, Brunei, into our neighbours to our north is so important going forward. So this is good for Australia, but it's also good for our region.
0: Queensland's Premier is again asking the federal government to spend more money on the Bureau of Meteorology. It comes after heavy rain across the state's southeast. There was flash flooding on the Gold Coast yesterday and overnight, with severe storms dumping almost 200 millimetres of rain on the region. That's more than double what had been forecast by the Weather Bureau. David Crisafulli says all levels of government rely on the bomb, and continued investment is needed to improve accuracy.
4: As a state and local government, we have to make decisions that are about life and death based on the information we get. And that's why we ask for that investment in things like radars, like flood gauges, things that are important.
0: Overseas, the biggest Muslim group in the US has condemned a mosque shooting in California,

0: Calling the attack horrifying, Linda Gruen reports.
1: Three men have been killed at the Islamic Center of San Diego, and the two teenage suspects were found dead in a car nearby. Police Chief Scott Ball says officers first received a call from a mother about a runaway juvenile who believed her son was suicidal and reported that several of her weapons and vehicle were missing. Mr. Ward says the shooting happened as children were studying inside.
2: And I tell you what got me, watching the kids come running out, just thankful to be alive.
1: Police are investigating this as a hate crime. The Council on American Islamic Relations has called it a horrific act of violence and says no one should ever fear for their safety while attending prayers or studying at school.
0: The Queensland government is expanding its free flu nasal spray program. The option for those who are shy of needles was previously only for people aged between 2 and 5 years old. Those up to 17 are now eligible. Health Minister Tim Nicholls is hoping the change will boost vaccination rates among children. He says it's time to act now ahead of winter.
3: And that stock expires variously in the months of August. It's no good that stock expiring on us. We want it being delivered to people, we want it being used, and that's whether that's the needle vaccination or whether it's the free flu mix.
0: And briefly, the Queensland Origin team has a lunchtime function in Brisbane today before they head into camp on the Sunshine Coast. The 20-man squad for next week's series opener was named yesterday. To finance, on the markets, the ASX 200 is up 73 points to 8,578. The Australian dollar's worth 71.44 US cents. Queensland's weather: showers and widespread rain for the southeast and Darling Downs, clearing during the day. A few showers for the interior. Brisbane, rain at times with a top of 24. Isolated afternoon showers tomorrow in the southeast and the Granite Belt, mostly fine elsewhere. Brisbane and the Sunshine Coast, 14 to 24. The Gold Coast, 13 to 25. And at Ipswich, 11 to 25. Fine for the southeast on Thursday and Friday, mostly fine for Saturday. On Moreton Bay, northwesterly winds 10 to 15 knots, seas below 1 metre. For more news, head to news.abc.net.au.
4: Good afternoon. Welcome to The World Today. I'm Andy Park, coming to you from Gadigal Land in Sydney. Thanks for your company. This Tuesday, several dead in a US mosque shooting. Authorities are calling it a hate crime. And her hips don't lie, nor do her accountants. A Spanish court acquits Shakira over alleged tax fraud.
5: My hips don't lie.
6: Tax authorities consider Shakira to be a resident of the country. But what Shakira argued was she played 120 concerts in 37 different countries and did not crucially spend the 183 days in Spain that would have made her liable to have to pay tax there.
4: That story in a moment, but speaking of tax, small business owners here in Australia say they're reassessing their financial plans as the potential impacts of the federal government's tax overhaul sink in. There are calls for the federal government to restrict the capital gains tax changes to the property market, with warnings the policy will kill off hard-earned profits when small businesses try to sell. Here's Stephanie Smale.
7: For small business owners like David Ridden, the real profits often come when their business is sold.
8: We tend to just reinvest everything in our business, don't pay ourselves super, and get it to a point where it becomes sellable to a bigger organisation. All of our wealth comes from selling the business at some point.
7: David Ridden owns and runs a craft distillery on the Gold Coast. He's furious about the proposed scrapping of a 50% discount in capital gains tax and new rules for trusts.
8: If this continues, we will see, I believe, in the next 5 years, the end of small business in Australia. It will be gone.
7: What does this mean for you coming at this stage of your working life?
8: It's a real kick in the guts because now I'm in my mid-50s, I'm thinking, well, you know, I've only got this small window now to get my business to a sellable point, because after that, where am I going to go? So all of my retirement's based on how well I can build my business and what I can sell it for.
7: The federal government says its tax overhaul is designed to help get more young people into the property market. The changes aren't legislated yet, and David Ridden wants the government to leave small business out of it.
8: You know, if you want to bring it in on investment properties, you could just do it there. You don't have to bring it on everything, on every capital gain.
7: There's been an angry backlash on social media too.
5: Sweet, I just passed Guy.

0: $200.
1: Whoa there, buddy. This is Australian Monopoly. 50% of your income is taxed.
0: Are you serious?
2: But the Prime Minister, Anthony Albanese, has brushed them off.
3: I thank them for picking very nice photos of me.
2: And he's standing firm on the tax overhaul.
3: When it comes to capital gains tax, what we are simply doing is returning the system to what was there before 1999. And when those changes were introduced, what we've seen then, since then, is a massive distortion of investment towards housing away from other forms of investment.
2: Some analysts are pointing out businesses won't be that badly affected. Emma Dawson is the executive director of the Labor-aligned policy organisation, the Chifley Research Centre.
4: I think the people saying the government's taking 47% of my business, that is flat out wrong, and anyone that does the maths will see that is almost impossible to occur.
2: She argues the federal government has bent over backwards to be fair to small business.
4: GST being introduced 25 years ago was a much bigger disruption to business. Operations, people got used to it. The idea that I invest in something and the rules are never going to change over my lifetime is fanciful, doesn't happen anywhere in the world.
2: Emma Dawson explains that under the proposed changes, the businesses currently eligible for a 15-year capital gains tax exemption will hold on to that.
4: And what the government has done here is put in place measures that mean those small businesses with turnover up to $2 million or net assets of under $6 million retain their current exemptions, and there's a clear pathway for the rest. So even if you're a bigger business than that, you will retain the 50% discount on all the money you make, all the profit you make up to the 1st of July next year.
2: The federal government acknowledges there's still work to do to finalise and refine the proposed changes.
5: Stephanie Smale, as the federal government stares down opposition allegations over a, quote, death tax, it's legal and accounting professionals who are weighing in with their own views. Labor argues it's tackling tax avoidance with its proposed 30% minimum tax rate on trusts, which kick in after someone dies, known as a discretionary testamentary trust. But professionals involved in these trusts say the measure could in fact harm vulnerable people, as Annie Guest reports.
6: Tony Lickis is a civil engineer in regional New South Wales. He says the federal budget has thrown out plans for a trust in his will.
7: And it is something which we were looking at. However, it's a death tax by stealth.
6: The opposition agrees, and it's an allegation it also levelled before the 2019 and 2022 elections. The Treasurer, Jim Chalmers, strongly rejects it.
8: Now, when it comes to some of the conjecture that we've seen in recent days, we need to remember, as we said yesterday, there's no tax on inheritances or inherited assets in the budget.
6: 52-year-old Tony Lickis had been considering a discretionary testamentary trust that would come into effect after he dies, with an appointed trustee to distribute the inheritance among his adult children. They'd then pay tax at their current rate, kicking in at 16% on earnings over $18,000, ranging up to the top personal tax bracket of 45%. The federal government is now proposing beneficiaries of future discretionary testamentary trusts would pay a minimum 30% tax.
7: We're a country that's not meant to have death taxes. The only way these testamentary trusts are activated is in the event of someone's death.
6: The government wants to tackle tax avoidance, but estate planning lawyer Rachel Rofe says it's misguided.
9: I appreciate what the government is trying to do in terms of preventing wealthy Australians from using a trust structure to reduce the amount of tax that they're paying. And unfortunately, testamentary trusts, ones that are created on death, are being caught by these provisions.
6: The government also wants 30% minimum tax on discretionary family trusts. Rachel Rofe warns testamentary trusts are often established to protect people with intellectual disability, addiction, or in case of relationship breakdowns.
9: 99% of the will draft are for that reason, to protect an inheritance for their beneficiaries and to prevent what people have worked hard for ending up in the wrong hands or for the wrong purposes.
6: Death tax isn't a label embraced by Geraldine McGarry from the peak body Chartered Accountants Australia and New Zealand.
10: There have always been taxes around inheritance. They're still there.
0: It's just that the rate is now changing.
6: But she is worried about the potential disadvantage it may cause.
0: They have actually said that if you're a vulnerable minor, that you would not be subject to the minimum 30% tax on the distributions. But there are a whole lot of other people who may be, you know, impacted quite harshly. And this is really important that they do look at those unintended consequences as they start to put this into writing.
6: The proposed policy, which still needs to be legislated, would create exemptions to protect charitable and special disability trusts, along with non-discretionary or fixed testamentary trusts. And some types of income, such as in primary production, would also be excluded from the changes.
5: Annie Guest reporting there. Well, it's been 5 months since the national social media ban for teens came into effect, and its impacts are starting to become clearer. Research shows most young people are still unaffected, reporting no change in their social media use. But worryingly, those who have been affected say they've lost access to their main sources of news, as Isabel Massali reports.
10: Adelaide teacher and parent Louise Cottell had high hopes for Australia's social media ban for under-16s. But she's found barely any impact on her daughters or students.
11: The 13 and 14-year-olds at school are still using their accounts. It's been a bit of a point of frustration that young adolescents have actually started to take it up when we were hoping that parents would really feel a little bit more supported and justified in saying no to their teenagers and getting those social media accounts because they were backed up.
10: That lack of change to social media access has been backed up by a new study. Tanya Notley is the lead researcher and a professor of digital media at Western Sydney University.
12: So we surveyed more than 1,000 young people aged 10 to 17, a representative survey of young people in Australia. And what we can see is that most young people are not impacted by the social media ban, meaning they're still using the same banned platforms.
10: They found 61% of users saw little or no change. But of those who had been impacted, about half were getting less news.
12: Social media has become a more important, frequent source of news for young people, and it's the same situation for adults as well, so we shouldn't be surprised. So we really need to think about how we address this.
10: The federal government says the ban will become more effective as it goes along. Professor Notley says that means more young people will miss out on news. And there's no sign they're moving back to more traditional media.
12: Most young people feel very disconnected to traditional news sources. They say that news organisations have no idea what their lives are like and don't cover the issues that matter to them or tell news in a way that's relevant to them. So I think that's a big concern because although we have some great sources for primary school students, there's a real gap when it comes to news for teens.
10: A report last year from the Australian Curriculum Assessment and Reporting Authority found students' civics knowledge is the worst it's been in 20 years. Professor Notley worries if young people don't understand Australia's political system and its history, they won't engage with it.
12: News has always been intricately linked to civic engagement. So if young people are getting less news, then we need to expect that they'll also be engaged less in issues in our communities and in broader society. So we really need to think about how we address this. It's really important. It's important for our democracy and it's important for young people's well-being and their capacity to be active citizens.
10: It's a particular concern for Brisbane man Hayes Butler-Dupuy. He's 18, so he's not caught up in the social media ban, but says it's been his main source of news.
13: It's a really low effort way to sort of consume the news of the day that's happening, and it also means that you're it's also a lot more live, like it updates quicker.
10: He's also involved with Young Labor and Make It 16, the first youth-led campaign to lower the voting age.
13: Our reach has been limited now because we only can speak to the 16-year-olds, whereas before we could be speaking to sort of young people who would be more inclined to get involved with the campaign over a longer term. Certainly when I was younger than 16, when I was 16, I was a lot more optimistic about the role that our campaign could play in making that change.
10: And while you may think a positive of the ban is avoiding misinformation on social media, Dr. Catherine Page Jeffrey from the University of Sydney has a message of caution.
14: The avoidance of misinformation as a positive doesn't outweigh potentially a lot of the negative effects of the ban that I think that we're going to see. A much better approach is to teach young people these sort of critical digital literacies.
10: Communications Minister Annika Wells has been contacted for comment.
5: Isabel Massali reporting with Angus Randall there.

0: 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Just search for The World Today. Overseas and in the US, a shooting attack on an Islamic center in San Diego is being treated by authorities as a hate crime. Two teenage gunmen opened fire at the center, killing three people, including a security guard who police say was pivotal in preventing further death. The attackers were themselves found dead a short distance away, as Nick Grimm reports.
1: Three innocent victims, but authorities in San Diego are thankful it wasn't much worse. Two gunmen, one aged 19 and one only 17, opening fire outside the area's largest mosque as young children were inside attending a day school.
2: This is a city's and a community's absolute worst nightmare.
1: Scott Wall is San Diego's chief of police.
2: When officers arrived on scene, they came across, in some form or fashion, three deceased individuals, victims. One was a security guard at the center.
1: Authorities say the security guard engaged with the gunman, losing his life, but in the process ensuring others were kept safe from attack. Witnesses described how the two attackers then fled the scene.
3: It's just sad that someone died today. It's very sad, especially in the mosque. They didn't do anything at all. They don't deserve that.
1: Residents later telling media the gunman also fired at another man, a landscaper working nearby.
4: I was in my house when I heard the shots ring out on my street. Gardener looks all shaken up, and at the end of my street, there's one of the shooters on the floor getting revived by the police officers, and huge police presence pulled up. All the streets are shut down over there.
1: Police say the bodies of the two teenagers were found a short time later. It's believed they'd used their weapons to take their own lives. Mark Remmel is the special FBI agent in charge of the investigation.
2: We are in the process of interviewing family and friends of the subjects, and evidence response teams are gathering all the evidence from the scene for review.
1: It now appears the alert was first raised by the mother of one of the shooters, who contacted police saying her son was suicidal and had disappeared with several of her firearms, wearing military-style camouflage clothing. But authorities were too late to prevent the attack. Taha Hussain is the imam and director of the Islamic Center of San Diego.
5: We have never experienced a tragedy like this before. It is extremely outrageous to target a place of worship. Our Islamic Center is a place of worship. People come to the Islamic Center to pray, to celebrate, to learn. Not only Muslims, but we have people from all walks of life.
1: Police have confirmed they're treating it as a hate crime, and emotions are already running high in the community as the investigation gets underway.
6: Thank you.
7: It's a direct result of your leadership! Your leadership! Our Muslim brothers and sisters have been talking to you for how long?
1: Those outbursts directed at San Diego Mayor Todd Gloria as he fronted a police media conference in the wake of the incident.
8: Today our city was shaken by a violent act of hate here at the Islamic Center of San Diego. And my heart is with every person that is impacted by this horrific tragedy. No one in our city should live in fear because of their identity, their faith, or their place of learning. Hate has no home in San Diego. Islamophobia has no home in San Diego. An attack on any San Diegan is an attack on all San Diegans, and we will not stand for it in America's finest city.
0: That's San Diego Mayor Todd Gloria ending that report by Nick Grimm. And if that story's raised any concerns for you or anyone you know, you can call Lifeline on 13 11 14. One of the world's leading AI players' pathway to floating on Wall Street is now clear, with Elon Musk losing his fight against OpenAI and Sam Altman. Once collaborators, Musk claimed OpenAI strayed from the company's core charitable mission. A California federal court jury ruled against Mr. Musk on a technicality that he'd brought his case too late. But the case has had the effect of taking some bark off the reputations of all the parties involved in the hotly contested competition for AI supremacy. Toby Walsh is a professor and chief scientist at the AI Institute of the University of New South Wales and joins me. Toby, it's sort of like the verdict of this case is not as far-reaching as the journey to it. Key players really gave testimony about how AI should be used and who should be

0: benefit from it, including financially, wouldn't you say?
1: Yes, it was a bit of a disappointment that it was decided on a technicality, that the case was out of date. But and we don't get to find out who the jury thinks was lying. Everyone comes out of it somewhat tarnished. Elon Musk, who brought the case, seems a bit of a sore loser that he's losing the AI race and he's brought the case as a consequence. So Sam Altman, the CEO of OpenAI, well, his reputation as being someone who is not fully trustworthy has been amplified even further.
0: I mean, such is the power and the promise of AI. It's clearly shaping up to be one of the, if not the, defining technology of our lifetimes. Do you believe that it should have this sort of altruistic purpose as opposed to a commercial one? Or is that Mr. Musk muddying the waters for his own commercial benefit?
1: Well, if there's one thing that Mr. Musk has shone a light on, is that should we be leaving one of the most consequential technologies of our lives, but perhaps of ever, in the hands of some people who clearly have some issues? And are they the best people to be leading us forwards in a way that's going to benefit all of society, not just a few tech bros in Silicon Valley?
0: What issues are you referring to? What do you think this case revealed about Sam Altman?
1: Well, it added to the growing evidence that he's perhaps someone who can't be trusted. He says different things to different people, whatever they want to most hear. He seems to be a very persuasive person. But whether he can be trusted, whether he can be trusted to do the right thing, whether anyone can be trusted to do the right thing, when the financial rewards are so great, we're talking about now the path is clear for OpenAI to list. It's going to be worth somewhere around $1 trillion. That's the most valuable private company that's ever been built.
0: When do you think that IPO might be held, and what other implications do you think it will have for the advancement of AI?
1: Well, I suspect this is going to supercharge their rush to IPO. They want to do it while everyone is still very enthusiastic about the financial possibilities. They want to do it also before Elon Musk comes back. He's threatening to appeal the decision, which would, again, hinder their ability to go to an IPO. So I should imagine. And then they're in a race with competitors like Anthropic, which has also declared its ambition to seek an IPO and is indeed perhaps further down the road than OpenAI is today.
0: So how do you think we'll look back on this case? I mean, I'm reminded of the sort of monopolization of the California railroads in the 1800s. Do you think it has that sort of industrial meaning for the development of a pretty powerful technology?
1: Yes, I suspect it will be. We look back now in history at the robber barons as they became known back then. I suspect this is when the reputation of the people bringing AI, the tech brothers in Silicon Valley, will suddenly be seen to be turning and to no longer be everyone's favourite.
0: Professor Toby Walsh, always a pleasure. Thanks for your time.
1: Been a pleasure.
0: And Professor Walsh is Chief Scientist of the AI Institute at the University of New South Wales. Lastly today, Spain's tax office has been ordered to return almost $90 million in wrongful fines to Colombian pop star Shakira after the country's high court acquitted her of tax fraud. The case goes back to 2011 when prosecutors argued because Shakira was then in a relationship with a Spanish footballer that she had to pay tax in that jurisdiction. But Shakira's lawyers successfully argued she didn't live there long enough, as Kimberly Price reports.
2: In 2011, one of the biggest stars of Latin music, Shakira, spent much of the year touring the world. The Sun Comes Out world tour spanned over 35 countries. At the time, the Hips Don't Lie and Waka Waka singer also started a relationship with Spanish footballer Gerard Piqué, who was playing for Barcelona. It's this relationship, Spanish tax authorities argue, that ties the Colombian singer to their country and means she should pay tax to Spain. Shakira did not pay taxes in Spain in 2011 and was later prosecuted for tax fraud. Colin Patterson is the BBC's entertainment reporter.
3: And the tax authorities considered Shakira to be a resident of the country. But what Shakira argued was that year she played 120 concerts in 37 different countries and did not crucially spend the 183 days in Spain that would have made her liable to have to pay taxes. there.
2: Now, the Spanish High Court has declared Shakira not guilty. And

0: ruled the tax agency will now have to pay her back almost $90 million Australian dollars. That includes the original fine she paid and interest. I'm on tonight, you know my hips don't lie, and I'm starting to feel your joy. Come on, let's go, real slow. Don't you see, baby, I see it's perfect. Shakira is not the only high-profile person to find themselves in trouble with the Spanish tax authorities. Football stars like Lionel Messi and Cristiano Ronaldo have also been found guilty for not paying their full due in taxes. Professor Sunita Jogarajan from the Melbourne Law School says residency clauses are complicated, not just for the ultra-wealthy.
1: So in Spain, the residence for rates can be up to 48 to 52%, whereas if it's non-residents, it's around the 20 to 24% mark. And also a resident is taxed on their worldwide income, while a non-resident is only taxed on their Spanish income. And these days, with people being able to work remotely and move around a lot more, we've seen in Australia quite a large number of cases.
0: Carl Rhodes is a professor of business and society at the University of Technology, Sydney, and an author of a book on the ultra-wealthy. He says while tax is used to raise revenue, it's supposed to be fair, which is why the tax paid or not paid by the wealthy is often a point of fascination.
2: So there's a kind of whole theatre about tax, suggesting that tax really is a major political issue for it to generate this much interest.
0: In a statement, Shakira dedicated her win to the people of Spain, quote, abused and crushed by a system that presumes their guilt. Spain's tax authority has indicated it will appeal against the ruling.
3: There you go. You can use the Shakira argument in your next dealings with the ATO. Kimberly Price and Bridget Fitzgerald with that report. And that's all from the world today, this afternoon. Thanks for your company. I hope you can join me at the same time tomorrow. I'm Andy Park. Have a great day.

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2: It is 21 degrees in Brizzy at the moment. Hello. Half past 12. 23 degrees on the Gold Coast, where a 20-year record was broken yesterday thanks to all that rain that came bucketing down. My goodness. Brisbane copped 1.5 months of rain across 3 days, and there were more than 300 SES requests, a major rescue operation at the scenic rim. It is supposed to be easing tomorrow, this wet weather. Drive carefully. Meantime, my husband was coming back from the Gold Coast last night, held up by a 10-car pile-up. 10-car pile-up, nearly got wrapped up in a 3-car smash. What is it about the wet weather that just brings out the best of them? Is it because all of the thinking has been outsourced to the so-called smart cars? Maybe some folk just simply don't know how to drive to conditions anymore. Actually, you'll be hearing a little bit more about smart tech today. Have you heard about what the CSIRO has launched in Pullenvale? You know Pullenvale? Charming rural residential suburb in the western suburbs of Brizzy? Pineapple farmland once upon a time? Pullenvale! Well, as of yesterday, Pullenvale became home to a huge new AI computing facility, one that sits alongside Australia's largest robotics research facility. Which is kind of the point, I suppose, to have the AI processing power next to the robots and the sensors. Kind of extraordinary to think that Pullenvale is now home to one of the biggest, most interesting AI computing robotics research facility in the nation. Cutting edge computing news in Brisbane's backyard. But are you on the front foot or the back foot when it comes to artificial intelligence? More on that in a moment. Meanwhile, I just want you to put your best foot forward to this Toe Tapper, song one of many excellent songs I have for you this afternoon on 612 ABC Brisbane, 91.7 ABC Gold Coast. There's the church. I'm Kat Feeney. Hello.

Under the Milky Way on 612 ABC Brisbane, 91.7 ABC Gold Coast, 25 minutes to one. My name is Kat Feeney. Still to come this afternoon, bit of fun. You know, Tuesday, it's the second worst day of the week, isn't it? I mean, Mondays are just hands down the pits, right? Well, we try and make the best of it anyway. So Tuesdays, what could be better than a little bit of trivia?

0: a little bit of trivial fun every Tuesday after 2 o'clock. I invite you to play a game of trivia with me and our trivia host with the most interesting questions, Andrew Nason. He'll be along later with 6 questions and a theme. And if you're lucky enough to claim the top prize, you will get some sort of prize, literally a prize from the, it's kind of like the stationery cupboard, I think. Anyway, more than just paper clips up for grabs this afternoon. We spare every expense at your ABC. Stand by to qualify for trivia.
1: Congratulations, Annalie. You've been voted the winning A suburb in the ABCs of Greater Brisbane. Next week, we'll be back with a new letter and a new batch of suburbs. Who will get your vote? 612 ABC Brisbane.
0: Also this afternoon, your Good Word panellists joining you. A couple of creative minds to reflect on a couple of interesting issues. One, how a charity exhibition's been shut down due to AI usage concerns. You're also going to hear about how you can boost your mental health while using your hands to do something other than holding your computer or smartphone screen. More with your Good Word panellists in a tick. The other thing I want to talk with you about is the fact that you might be a bit like me at the moment. Are you stepping over piles of clothes on the floor around your washing machine? Piles of clothes that resemble colourful bush turkey mounds. But this is not the creation of a bush turkey. There are no chicks incubating in these piles and piles of clothing, dirty laundry. That's what it is. These clothes are the clothes that have been taken off the bodies of the people you live with immediately after they've worn them, and they're sent straight to the laundry for cleaning, which isn't happening because, of course, this wet weather means the washing will not dry on the line. I have been reflecting on the piles of dirty laundry in my house, staring at them, stepping over them, and thinking, okay, yeah, maybe the weather is contributing to this problem. But you know what else I reckon is going on here? I reckon the people in my house are not caring to rewear. You know what I mean? That shirt you're wearing, unless it is sweated in or soiled or smells, you could just rewear that. You do not need to put that in the dirty laundry pile just yet. Hold on before you go dumping freshly worn clothes into the laundry. Am I alone in this? I'd like to hear from you this afternoon. 1300 222 612 is my phone number. Have you dealt with this problem? Do you live with people who fail to rewear fairly clean clothing? Granted, it's not fresh from the cupboard. Sure, you have worn it at least once, but really, do you need to wash it immediately? 1300 222 612. How do you encourage your beloved housemates to simply care to rewear? And do the rules change a little bit during your cooler months? I think so. How about you? 1300 222 612 is my phone number.
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0: Hello! 20 to 1, and your Good Word panellists are with you now. A couple of local creatives here to discuss what's happening in the world today. You're joined by Brisbane Portrait Prize director Anna Reynolds and musician, broadcaster and the ABC's own tech extraordinaire, Branko Kosic. Hello, you two. Morning.
3: Hello. Hello, Kat. Hello, Branko. Great to be here.
0: Good to see you. Do you care to rewear, Anna?
3: Oh, sensitive topic.
0: Go on,
3: very
0: why?
3: Sensitive topic.
0: Why is it so sensitive?
3: Well, you know,
0: You're contributing to the piles, aren't you?
3: I am, and I don't do the laundry all the time in our house. So, but I want to know if it changes if you've got teenage children. Like, how does that? Do teenagers kind of impact the algorithmic equation here?
0: I think we are too quick to want to wash clothes today.
3: I think that's a fair call.
0: I think we're washing clothes that just really don't require washing. And I think the problem becomes particularly pronounced when you can't dry the blinking things because the rain will not end.
3: Yes.
0: Branko, you're nodding. Do you care to rewear?
4: Pants.
0: You rewear the pants.
4: But everything else, no. I have a vast garment of extras to prepare for weeks like this.
0: Okay.
4: It happens in Brisbane.
0: So you're a one-wear shirt kind of guy. Every shirt. Yeah.

0: you know, household sanity, frankly.
1: You get no judgment from me, Kat.
0: Thank you, Branko. 1300 222 612 is my phone number. Share your laundry story and see if you can help me out this afternoon. I want to focus your attention, good worders, on this really interesting story that comes out of the United Kingdom and dovetails quite nicely with something you're involved with, Anna, the Brisbane Portrait Prize, but also news out of Pullenvale this week. Let me begin with Pullenvale. Pullenvale is a leafy suburb in Brisbane's west. You used to go to Pullenvale for pineapples. These days you will find large estates with beautiful houses and giant four-wheel drives. And, as it turns out, Australia's largest robotics facility. Did you know that?
1: No.
0: Right, neither did I. Operated by the CSIRO. And yesterday, they opened a new purpose-built infrastructure named Vetra. This will sit aside their big robotics research facility. It's an AI processing facility. This is very interesting. So all of the big computing power that is needed to process complex equations through artificial intelligence, this can now happen at the same location as the robots are being programmed, right?
1: Wow.
2: Which sort of makes sense in some ways.
0: It makes sense.
2: Thinking about it, doesn't it? Because the robots need the AI support.
0: Yes.
2: So it makes sense to co-locate.
0: Right.
2: Yeah.
0: In Pullenvale.
2: Well, it's interesting. I didn't even know that facility was in Pullenvale, right? The QCAT facility. So news to me, Kat, I have to say, quick Google outside.
0: Yeah.
1: Usually these sorts of AI, you know, skewed businesses usually set up near the water because they are very water-intensive businesses.
0: That's what's interesting about this CSIRO facility. Obviously, they are budget conscious. We won't dwell in the funding and the CSIRO. But the particular sort of technologies that they've employed at this plant are very low water use.
2: That's what they say on their blog.
0: Yeah.
2: And I think you would expect that of an organisation like that. And I think communities are demanding that more and more, which is a really good thing.
0: So I say this to kind of set up the fact that we've got big, exciting AI stuff happening in the greater Brisbane backyard, right?
2: Yes.
0: Consider now the way that AI is involving itself in our day-to-day existence. And both of you are in artistic persuasions, right? The charity art exhibition in the United Kingdom that I want to focus on is one that has been overshadowed by concerns about the use of AI. Basically, there's this actor and artist. His name's Jake Wood. He's known for his role as Max Branning on EastEnders. He showcased this Icons exhibition in Brighton in the UK to raise money for dementia charity, Dementia UK. Now, it featured a series of mixed media portraits of well-known figures, stop me when it sounds familiar, Anna Reynolds, like David Attenborough, but some of the works were found to have included AI-generated imagery. The exhibition's closed early. What's your reaction to this, Anna Reynolds?
2: Oh, look, I mean, I think they were well-intentioned, but it's really important that people can't rip off artists' work. And, I mean, looking at what Jake said about this, well, first of all, you've got the images themselves. Have you looked at them? They're quite interesting. But you've got the images themselves. Jake says it was okay because he didn't do the ripping off of the other artist's copyright, someone else did. So he said he got the images that had already been created with AI by somebody else. But that's not really an excuse, right? Because behind every image like that, there's a person whose job it is as a creative to do things. And creatives have lives and needs too, and it's really important that we protect that and that their copyright continues to be protected. So on the one hand, I feel really sorry for the charity because it's all overshadowed that, which is a real shame. But I do think it's really important that there is an awareness about the importance and the value of creation. Everyone thinks they can jump online and create something fabulous.
1: Absolutely.
2: But it's the authenticity of that, of the work, that's really important. And in some ways, in some sectors, we're seeing a bit of a pushback. And I think you're going to talk about the beanies a bit later. Creative crafts are having a bit of a comeback. They're having a bit of a moment, right? And I think it's that connection, the human connection between people, that is increasingly important. And, like, people aren't slow. I mean, they understand the threats and the dangers and the value that human interaction has.
0: Mm-hmm. Branko, before we come back to the Brisbane portrait pies and AI, you're a musician amongst many other things. So how is the artificial

0: intelligence affecting your work, your employment?
1: I think that AI is, because it is so accessible, that I think the line is blurring between you either picking up some sort of physical instrument, let's say a pen or a guitar of some sort, creative, instrument, and thus going, I can create up to so far, and then I need help to finish the job. I can easily just grab AI, finish the job. I can put my name on it. I wrote most of it, right? And then, you know, continue on with the job. Mm. And I think with that sort of assistance, you know, the authenticity kind of diminishes with, yeah, that extra little bit of help. It's like getting your friend to help you with your homework at the end of the day as well when you're back in school.
0: Yeah, when does it become your friend writing the assignment for you?
2: And where do you draw the line? Like, you know, like, is it just after you wrote the title and everybody and AI did the rest? I mean, it's a really, it's a difficult and very threatening for musicians.
1: And do you put a disclaimer? You know, do you now need to start saying, written by Branko Kosic, oh, with some help from this AI engine? I think, you know, with what has happened on the weekend, like, should the art exhibition have said, you know, portraits of humans done by humans, asterisk, with some AI?
2: At the very least, they should have done that.
0: How's it going to work at the Brisbane Portrait Prize, Anna?
2: It's not really that controversial at the Portrait Prize because if people use AI in the construction, they have to declare it.
0: It's got to be declared.
2: It's got to be declared, but also they're not allowed to infringe another artist's copyright. So they can only use their own databases or databases of their own work or work that is not in copyright. But what's interesting, I think, about this exhibition and probably behind it all is some good things about Jake and the other people organising it, Dementia UK, wanting to celebrate the people who were featured in the portraits, right? And it was David Attenborough, there was Nelson Mandela, there were a range of people who the public admire and love and that goes to one of the essential kind of reasons that portraiture exists and is so strong, is that people like use portraiture to celebrate all sorts of things about other humans. Mm-hmm. And that's a really important part of human connection in the broader sort of zeitgeist, is my view.
0: All right. Well, very keen on that subject to see who you would like to see a portrait of for the Brisbane Portrait Prize on 612 ABC Brisbane, 91.7 ABC Gold Coast. My name is Kat Finney and you're with Anna Reynolds, who is the director of the Brisbane Portrait Prize. And do you have an idea of whose portrait you would like to see featured in the competition this year? You can get in touch on 1300 222 612. That's 1300 222 612. You can text as well on 0467 922 612. Branko, who would you like to see featured in the Brisbane Portrait Prize? Any ideas?
1: Yeah, I've thought about this, and somebody. You're always looking for somebody. Portraits, the best portraits you see is somebody that has really lived and has experienced and all that kind of stuff. The person I'd love to see a portrait of is Adelita, musician, guitarist, singer from Magic Dirt, her Geelong band. I think just an amazing artist, but has somebody that has done so many different things in her life, musically, but external to that as well. I think her portrait would tell a lot of stories.
2: And that's part of it. And it's sort of the why, you know, because some people will go for people in the public eye or people who they know of, which is why that portraiture often has a bit of a celebrity edge. But some of the really, really best portraits are, it might be someone people have an intimate relationship with. It might be a family member, or it might be someone in the community who's not well known, but the story is incredibly compelling. And it's why with portraits, you know, did you know that most art exhibitions people stop for a maximum of 6 seconds in front of each work?
0: Yeah, that's because mum's like, mum!
2: and then move on. Mm. Portraits, people tend to linger a little bit longer, and it's partly about the story of that person, and it's partly about because you can see a reflection of yourself in some ways. You can see something that's familiar about it, as well as the individual story about the person.
0: Anna Reynolds with you of the Brisbane Portrait Prize. My name is Kat Finney with Branko Kosic as well. And this is your Good Word panel on 612 ABC Brisbane and Gold Coast. If you want to find out more about the Brisbane Portrait Prize, head over to the website and the associated social media channels. I wanted to just, before we wrap this afternoon, talk with you about something that you mentioned, Anna.

0: the beanie initiative that we're supporting, the Knit a Beanie with Feeny campaign. It's back this year. These are the lovingly handcrafted beanies that are coming into the ABC from you, and thank you very much if you've sent your beanie through already, that will be distributed through our charity partners, Give It, the Salvation Army and Uniting Care, to people in Queensland who really would benefit from a bit of extra warmth this winter. And I'm trying to focus on that idea you raise of kind of going analog in a digital world, because yeah, you'll help Queenslanders in need, but you're also going to help yourself in the process. Yesterday, we spoke with Gabrielle Wiedemann, who's an associate professor in psychological science at Western Sydney University. She was explaining some of the benefits of knitting. Listen to this.
1: There's lots of evidence to suggest that social connection is good for your mental health, and it's good for cognitive functioning, actually, having disparate conversations with many people. You need to remember details of who they are and what they've told you before. And so knitting is, or any fibre art really, is something where people from very different walks of life can come together with a shared interest. And so you don't have to talk about perhaps some controversial things like politics or so ever, which might kind of divide people. Instead, you concentrate on the thing which brings you together, and that's your love of yarn and your love of patterns and your love of creation. Different ages, different walks of life. There are quite a lot of younger knitters now as well. It had, and even the occasional male knitter. And I think there are more male knitters out there than sometimes we are aware of. They're not necessarily so public.
0: Branko Kosic, are you going to make a beanie for the beanie campaign?
2: I will try.
0: Yeah?
2: Look, growing up, my grandparents, my grandmas, they had knitting needles, and I picked them up, and, I had a, a desire to be a drummer. So I turned them into imaginary drumsticks, and that's how I, fueled my love for playing the drums. Yeah. I did do some knitting when I was in primary school, and it was super fun, but I never really took it on. But I should have gotten the inspiration from my grandparents. They used to knit me little booties.
0: Cute.
2: We called them punkachair in our language, Serbian and Macedonian background. And my grandmothers, both sides, knitted tons of them. And over the years, we've outgrown them, and they've all got holes in them. Doesn't matter, though. I mean, we're talking 30 some plus years later, still wearing them.
0: Well, because they're handmade. Made with love.
2: Absolute.
0: This is it, isn't it?
2: Absolutely.
0: Right? Having a yarn while knitting with yarn, Anna
3: it.
0: Reynolds, what's
3: I love
0: not
3: it.
0: To love?
3: I love it. Two points very quickly. I saw them all downstairs. They look sensational, but do you know what you want to do with them immediately? Is you want to touch them. There's something about that tactile nature of them, which is very special, and that goes to the process, how important it is to have that process in making things. The other thing is when you're doing something like that, you're engaging your mind and you're engaging your body, right? And there is a little bit of a dopamine release, I reckon. So
0: totally.
3: there's other things going on that, and there's been a lot of research in this space about health and well-being. But I think it breaks down barriers for people, which is really, really important as well. I think it's a great initiative. My daughter's a knitter, and I do see more and more people saying they're going to start knitting.
0: Great.
3: It's
0: fantastic. Well, this is the opportunity you've been waiting for. If you want to find out a little bit more about how you can get involved with the beanie campaign and see your handmade beanie go to someone who really would benefit from it, text the word beanie, BEANIE, beanie, to 0467 922612, and you'll receive all of the instructions you need to get started. And stay tuned for details, because we've got our big annual knit-a-thon coming up next week, hosted by the Queensland Spinners, Weavers and Fibre Artists. It'll be happening on Tuesday. Do not miss out. Your good word panel for today. Huge thank you to the Brisbane Portrait Prize Director, Anna Reynolds. Anna, thank you very much.
3: Thank you, Kat.
0: I look forward to receiving you and your daughter's beanies. And musician and broadcaster and the ABC's own tech extraordinaire, Branko Kosic, thank you very much.
2: Muchas gracias.
0: My name's Kat Finney. Here's Dusty Springfield on 612 ABC Brisbane, 91.7 ABC Gold Coast.

0: Dusty Springfield, son of a preacher man, on 612 ABC Brisbane, 91.7 ABC Gold Coast. My name is Kat Feeney. Time for the 1 o'clock edition of your ABC News.
1: Everything Brisbane, it's where you live.
2: 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My grandparents lived around the corner here.
1: It's where your passions lie.
3: Place where my shoulders can drop. He loves it here. It's like coming home.
1: 612 ABC Brisbane.

0: The federal government has delayed its plan to introduce price caps on home care services used by older Australians. The measures were due to be introduced by July to protect those using the Support at Home program from being charged too much. Health Minister Mark Butler says no new start-up date has been set at this stage.
1: We'll continue to work on this. It's important we get the price caps right. We've seen in some other programs, the NDIS is one example, that if you set the price cap a little bit too high, everyone moves up to the price cap, and that is not just bad for budget, more importantly, that's bad for recipients of care as well.
0: Queensland's Premier has praised the work of emergency services during the flooding rain in the state's southeast. The Gold Coast and Scenic Rim bore the brunt yesterday. There have been at least 15 rescues. The worst of the rain has eased, but David Crisafulli says it's been a difficult 24 hours.
2: Some of the rainfall totals are quite significant for this time of year, up to 160 mil on the GC, 100 mils in other parts in that catchment. And whilst those numbers don't sound extraordinarily large, at this time of year, that is quite a bit of rainfall, and there were some challenges.
0: Queensland's Chief Health Officer has urged parents to take advantage of the expanded free flu nasal spray program. The option for those who are wary of needles was previously only for children aged between 2 and 5 years old. Those up to 17 are now eligible. Dr. Marianne Gale says it's a good time to get vaccinated with the caseloads currently down.
3: We have quite low flu numbers in Queensland, but we know that that's not going to last. The numbers of cases of flu will increase as we approach and enter the winter season, but now is the perfect time to get vaccinated.
0: An elderly woman has died from injuries suffered in a weekend car accident in North Queensland. The 83-year-old was driving an SUV that veered off the road near Condon on Saturday afternoon. She was taken to the Townsville University Hospital but died yesterday. The forensic crash unit is investigating. Fresh concerns have been raised about why a tobacco giant was allowed to push for a cut to the tobacco excise behind closed doors at a recent federal parliamentary hearing. Here's political reporter Lexi Junowick.
4: At the parliamentary inquiry into illicit tobacco in early May, chaired by Liberal Senator Leah Bligh, tobacco giant Philip Morris was allowed to give testimony in private due to safety concerns. The transcript of the hearing is now available with names redacted, revealing a representative told the hearing a reduction of the tobacco excise would allow the government to materially reduce illicit tobacco and bring consumers back into regulated channels. Professor Becky Freeman gave evidence to yesterday's hearing, criticising the private testimony.
5: I find it really hard to swallow.
4: Professor Freeman is among health experts who are against reducing the tobacco excise.

0: a position also held by the federal government.
1: Aid organisers trying to sail past Israel's sea blockade of Gaza have accused the country of piracy after their ships were stopped at sea. There's an Australian connection, as Matthew Doran reports.
2: It's the second interception operation in just over a fortnight, with around 30 of the more than 50 ships either stopped by the Israeli Navy or losing contact with supporters by late Monday afternoon local time in waters off the coast of Cyprus. Israel says none of the ships are carrying aid, accusing the activists of being provocateurs doing Hamas's bidding. 11 Australians are among the crew members. The Global Samud Flotilla is condemning Israel's actions, saying it's illegally seized and detained ships and individuals in international waters and is further enforcing an inhumane policy against Palestinians in Gaza. Matthew Doran, ABC News, Jerusalem.
1: Australian Red Cross Lifeblood is sending out an SOS for donations. It says nationwide supplies are running low and 13,000 donations are needed in the next week. Red Cross spokeswoman Kath Stone says recent changes to eligibility rules have opened the door to more prospective donors.
3: And we've seen some really nice social posts of new groups of people, particularly from the LGBT community, are now able to come and donate. So it's been good.
1: Queensland's weather, showers and widespread rain for the southeast and Darling Downs clearing during the afternoon. A few showers for the interior. Isolated afternoon showers tomorrow for the southeast and the Granite Belt, but mostly fine elsewhere. Brisbane's temperature range 14 to 24. Fine about the southeast on Thursday and Friday, mostly fine for Saturday. 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
5: 5 minutes past one, 544 homes without power in southeast Queensland at the moment, most of you on the Gold Coast. Let me know if you want some more information. Are you one of those people who speaks without thinking, or are you the type to forever censor yourself? Well, probably somewhere in the middle is the sensible middle ground. But there's always that question, isn't there, about whether you should speak, whether you should speak up or shut your big fat mouth. And if that sounds harsh, let me tell you, that's actually just the title of John Safran's new television show. It's about freedom of speech in Australia. Or lack thereof. Fairly relevant to you as a Queenslander given the state's recent hate speech legislation. You'll hear from John Safran shortly. Also relevant to you today as a Queenslander, the fact that the government has expanded the flu vaccination program. The free flu vaxes now include the nasal spray option for children aged between 6 and 17 years. Why has this happened? How do the two types of vaccine compare? You'll have more on that later this hour. After a little bit of reminiscing.
6: Thursday, I don't care about you. It's Friday, I'm in love.
5: Did you hear that Fridays is closing? How many nights out began or ended for you at Friday's nightclub on the Brisbane River? Not long after I turned 18, I landed a job around the corner at a place called Jade Buddha. Was city rowers back in the day. I remember working my shifts in sky-high heels. I was the one at the front door managing the guest lists, and on occasion I might send the odd party down to Fridays. Have you got a memory of that place? Did you spend some happy nights at Fridays? Was it special to you, or was it just another place to buy dollar drinks in the late 90s? You can let me know on 1300 222 612. You can text your Friday night's stories on 0467 922 612. My name is Kat Feeney. You're going to have a lot of fun this afternoon. We've got trivia still to come before 3 o'clock. And I got lots of excellent songs to play for you too. Of course, once you came home from the clubs back in the 80s and 90s, you had to wash your clothes because they'd be stinking of cigarettes and Bundy and rums. Fair enough. But what if your clothes aren't smelly or soiled? Do they really need to go in the wash? I have piles and piles and piles of washing building up at home because I live with

0: people who don't care to rewear, and I wish to change this because I can't keep up with the laundry. Rachel, you're at Upper Coomera. Hello.
1: Hello. How you doing?
0: Very well, thank you. Do you care to rewear, Rachel?
1: Yes, I do occasionally. Mm-hmm. I mean, sometimes, you know, if you're a bit sweaty, you think, no, throw it in the wash.
0: Yes.
1: But
0: yes.
1: There are times where, you know, I haven't really sweated much. I'm going to, you know, I'm going to wear it again.
0: Give it a go. Go again. That's right.
1: Not all things.
0: Now, tell me, though, you have met someone who, unlike me, seems to relish the task of washing, even in wet weather. Rachel, tell me about who you know of.
1: Yeah, this was many, many years ago, a friend of mine. I introduced me to another friend, and I hadn't known this. I went to the house one day, and I thought, that's a lot of washing. What's going on? And then my original friend said, yes, this particular person washes their bed sheets daily, so the marital sheets, the children's sheets, every single day.
0: Oh, my goodness me. Why?
1: I know.
0: Why?
1: She never could explain exactly why.
0: Okay.
1: And it burned into my brain. I've never been able to let it go and think, oh, my God, that's a lot of washing.
0: Look, I remember I'm like a once a week kind of gal. Rachel, I don't know. Is that what do you do with the washing of the sheets? Are you how regularly are you doing?
1: No, once a week's enough
0: yes.
1: for me.
0: Okay,
1: daily, good. No way.
0: Thank you, Rachel. Common sense prevails. I agree with you completely. Banu at Jim Boomba. Hello, Banu. Do you care to rewear?
2: Oh yes, of course.
0: Excellent.
2: Yeah, we do. But we have a teenager in the house who doesn't follow that.
0: Yes.
2: So and. Amongst everything, socks is the biggest culprit. Even if the socks are worn just for like 10 or 15 minutes, they go into the laundry.
0: It's just, I mean, okay. So what are we going to do to bring about the change that is needed here, Banu? Because this is just not acceptable. What are you planning on doing with the teenager?
2: I plan to get him to do his laundry.
0: Yes.
2: So he know the pile of clothes that he has to wash every week. Fold them into neat piles, and then he knows what goes behind it. So that is my plan. Maybe I'll have to try and get him on board during the school holidays.
0: I think that is an excellent idea. I've got an idea from you, for you, Banu, from John at Moggle. Listen to this. He says, I've only invented one thing in my life, but it's great. I've invented the go-around chair. You buy yourself a cheap high-back chair from the op shop. You hang clothes on it after you've worn them. You wait a week for it to go around again, and then you can wear them again. Maybe you just need a storage option somewhere between the teenager's body and the laundry, some sort of chair or similar. Banu, what do you think?
2: Yeah, I think that's a good idea, but I'm pretty sure it's going to just be filled up with all his clothes very soon.
0: Yeah, then you find yourself with a wardrobe situation, Banu. Thank you so much. Banu's at Jim Boomba, John's at Moggle. You're on 612 ABC Brisbane, 91.7 ABC Gold Coast. Look, if you've been through it, if you have managed to achieve the kind of cultural change that Banu and I are keen to effect at our homes, to encourage those dearly beloved, to please care and rewear clothing instead of dumping it immediately in the laundry pile. I'd love to hear how you managed to achieve this. 1300 222 612 is my phone number. That's 1300 222 612. My name is Kat Finney. You're on 612 ABC Brisbane, 91.7 ABC Gold Coast. John Safran joining you after this from The Doors.

0: What a crescendo. Touch Me, The Doors, you're hearing it on 612 ABC Brisbane, 91.7 ABC Gold Coast. My name is Kat Feeney, and you've heard that expression before, that if you do not have anything nice to say about someone, you just don't say anything at all. But what if someone's a right stinker? What if someone is intent on harming other people? If someone is just downright evil? Surely you're obliged to call that out, right? Well, in this era of cancellation and litigiousness, perhaps you feel like you're best to just keep mum, to shut your big fat mouth. Unless you're John Safran, perhaps. You'll hear what he thinks shortly. And then...
1: I had a great time at Fridays and I'm really, really sad to hear it's closing down.
0: That's the news that long-time party people in Brisbane are dealing with today. Have you got a story about your time out at Fridays on the Brisbane River? 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Stay with me this afternoon on 612 ABC Brisbane and 91.7 ABC Gold Coast.
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0: Shut your big fat mouth. I'm just having so much fun saying that today. It's the title of the latest thought-provoking show from John Safran. And it asks if you should be free to say and believe exactly what you want. Or if it's time for a little bit of shh. Shh. John?
4: Hello?
0: Would that put you out of a job, though, if we were all just shh?
4: Oh, no. I think there should be more of that because then I can be a counter to that. You know what I mean? Like if everyone's being a loudmouth and offensive, then Where does that leave me? So I'm encouraging everyone to not be offensive. So therefore my story

0: telling works better.
1: So
0: everyone, for the sake of me, can you all not be offensive?
1: Yes, please. Listen, seriously, why did you want to investigate how Australia responds to the idea of offensive speech? Why did you want to understand that? Wouldn't it be better just to, you know, glibly live in ignorance of the why, John Safran?
0: Well, the real starting point, and this goes back years, you know how long things are in development and blah, blah, blah. So anyway, yonks ago, I was thinking about how, because I've got a particular interest in religion, and I've got a bit of a bee in my bonnet that I feel like religion and the religious layer to things is often unexamined in Australia. So I was kind of, I was thinking about how, oh, there's going to be new laws around things to try to suppress bigotry. And isn't that just a slow-moving train crash when it comes to, like, just say we want to comb out homophobia, which is, of course, good to comb out homophobia. But then what happens when you reach the Bible and the Quran and the Torah and the fact that, you know, there's just churches and mosques and synagogues and temples all around Australia that, you know, say spicy stuff about gay people. Like, what's going to happen? Are we going to, like, literally ban the Bible? Or is the Bible somehow different to homophobic hate speech in some other form? Anyway, that was my starting point, because I think that's a real genuine thing. But then over the, you know, when it actually was green-lit and all that stuff, I spread it out a bit more. But that was my initial drive.
1: Mm-hmm. And in order to achieve the dream you've outlined to try and understand what we do if it comes to this, you've made a point of, again, seeking out a diverse range of Australians. So who have you spoken to, John Safran, for this new show?
0: Oh, well, I start off, I go to a Brisbane self-advertised free speech rally where people went on a free speech conference that was, you know, in this little motel, and they say that they were kicked out of the bigger hotel because of protests. And there were people there, and they were upset that they couldn't talk about vaccinations in the way they wanted to, that they couldn't talk about gender and sexuality in the way that they wanted to. And so I went and hung out with them. And then because I'm Jewish and it's a bit of a Jewish experience, that whenever this whole topic of, like, oh, we want to say edgy things, like, you know, we want to kind of say stuff about the jab and we're getting shut up or whatever, and we're not being able to say what we want to say, like, so often it's like three lily pad leaps away from blaming the Jews.
1: Right.
0: And so therefore I'm at this. I really did not turn up to this free speech conference because I wanted to be about Jewish things, but then I'm just sitting there and the organizer of the conference is up the front, and then, you know, he starts discussing, you know, the Holocaust and whether the numbers has been exaggerated. And it's like, oh, here we go again. I've been in this game for 30 years and it always seems to end up here.
1: And do you find yourself wishing that people would shut their big fat mouths, John Safran? I mean, it's just such an interesting place that you put yourself in, as that, as the person who is there to absorb the different ideas, to then think about how you might tell the story around the having of the idea, the transmission of the idea, and to not get personally involved. But sometimes do you feel like you wish that people would just shut their big fat mouths?
0: Yeah, I think there's a bit of what's good for the goose is good for the gander. I'm going to use a few expressions to get at my point of view, where I think if you're going to say there should not be offensive speech, fine. But if you're going to say we should have a right to cause offence, I think there's a bit of an obligation to spread the bear poking around. So, for instance, if you're like, oh, we should be able to say whatever we want to say, yet you step on eggshells around everything except for one particular minority, I feel that leaves a bad taste in my mouth. And if I may put myself up as a hero, no, not quite, but I feel like, for instance, I poke bears around, people familiar with my work would say, oh, John's irreverent about religion and he questions things about religion, but they'd look at my body of work and go, well, it's not like he just lays into the Hindus and kicks his boots into Vishnu or whatever. It's like he seems to, like, in a very general sense, Like, spread it around. You know, he'll, like, you know, it's funny where sometimes online someone will go, "Ooh, I just saw John make fun of the Christians. Very interesting that he's not making fun of the Jews." And then people will follow it up with links to 70 things where I've made fun of the Jews. And it's like, "Ooh, well, he'll make fun of the Jews and the Christians, but what about the Muslims?" And then they'll link to me putting a fatwa on Rove McManus. But anyway, my point being that I think I kind of... Yeah, I think if you're going to be a button pusher, it's really helpful, and you want to kind of just contribute a bit to the community so things don't get so anxious or whatever. That's a way you can do it, is by spreading it around a bit. Or otherwise, you look like a bit of a hypocrite.
1: Yeah, equal opportunity for offence. Mm. Yeah. John Safran with you. Shut Your Big Fat Mouth is the name of his new TV show. It's coming to SBS. To free speech or not to free speech, one of the questions that you're considering, John — my name is Kat Finney, by the way, if you've just joined, you're on 612 ABC Brisbane and 91.7 ABC Gold Coast — what have you come to understand about what it is that Australians, and that's a very general term, find offensive, John Safran?
0: Well, I think... like, if you compare us to America, America, at least, at the very least, they have that thing where there's an anchor for discussing free speech, where they go, "Well, the First Amendment says we have free speech." And obviously it doesn't quite say that, and it's like there's all these considerations, but at least there's like some reference point. Whilst I think in Australia, no one talks about it, and even... when they do talk about it, sometimes I think they're like fake conversations. Like, we think they're about free speech, but it's actually just two sides in an argument who would be arguing in all other circumstances. And then for a brief moment, they're using free speech as a vector to have the same debates. Like, for instance, just say it was about whether people who are against abortion should be able to hold up signs in a street or a suburb where there's an abortion clinic, right? Mm. Then there'll be two sides, and it'll be like this pretend debate where it's like, "Well, is that free speech holding up the sign, or is it not? Is it hate speech, or is it whatever?" But really, ultimately, it's just the two different sides of the debate on abortion, the ones who's pro-choice and one who's anti-abortion, just having the fight they'd be having if they weren't talking about free speech, temporarily using free speech as a vector. And that there's all sorts of — you could pick out a lot of things. I feel like we just don't talk about it. And then there's a lot of there's just so much self-interest where if at some certain point in time in a certain location you want to be able to say something and you want your enemy to shut up, what you do is you try to shut them up. And then on top of that, you come up with some finicky little explanation about why you trying to shut up your opponent isn't oppressing their free speech. It's something else. So, yeah, I feel like I don't know if that answered your question, but I do feel like there's a lot of contradictions in Australia that other people have brought up, where it's like we feel like, "Oh, we're a country that's quite laid back." But are we? I think that's valid too.
1: One thing I observed in one of your interviews that you've given in relation to this series is that you reckon that we're kind of going back a bit to the way that we were in the 90s, so far as something like humour might be concerned, that that kind of cultural self-deprecation is on the verge of a comeback, John Safran. Tell me a bit more about that.
0: Yeah, just I don't know how young you are, Catherine.
1: I'm nearly 40, my dear.
0: My child. Let me tell you, back in the 90s, like, having cultural self-deprecation was like part of being progressive. So, for instance, like to give an example, like when The Simpsons first arrived, that was considered like this progressive left-wing show. But if you actually watch it, like, what makes it progressive is this kind of free spirit. And there's like most of the jokes, if there are political jokes, are taking the mickey out of the people who created the show and their political beliefs. You know, like we're progressive and therefore we hold these ridiculous overgeneralizations about conservative people. Let's make fun of how we make ridiculous overgeneralizations about conservative people. And there was far more that's what kind of defined you as being progressive in a way. That was one of the layers to it. Is like you weren't uptight. And you weren't uncomfortable with taking the mickey out of yourself and questioning your ideas. And then, I don't know, I fell asleep and then I woke up, you know, whatever, 20 years later. Yeah. And that wasn't the case anymore. But I do feel like we are drifting back into that space again, which will be good because, like, comedy's good. And I think it's very healthy in the same way it's healthy to have like a personal self-deprecation where you kind of you don't think you're all that and you do think maybe you're wrong about things. Like, it's just healthy. Mm. It's like, I think if you're part of like a social or political or whatever or religious subculture, you should have some a layer to it of like you're just, you don't think everything you think is right.

0: And everyone else is an idiot except for you. So hopefully we're getting back to that.
1: John Safran is serious about the art of not taking oneself too seriously. Really appreciate your time this afternoon. Thank you very much for your company.
0: Thanks a lot. Bye-bye.
1: Shut your big fat mouth, John Safran, is the title of John Safran's new show. It premieres on Sunday at 7:30 on SBS and SBS On Demand. Thank you very much to M for your message. You were listening to that and enjoying. You say, hi, Kat and John. As an introvert, I've always...

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2: Well, after 40 years, the stalwart of Brisbane's CBD entertainment scene is closing down. Friday's Riverside announced on social media it's going to say goodbye to the Brisbane Riverfront on Sunday, same day as John's show goes to air. The venue invited patrons to return for one last drink before the doors finally closed, and many of you might have been attracted to Fridays by the live music. Kerry Buchanan caught up with Steve Austin on 612 ABC Brisbane's morning show today to reflect on why the venue was such a great place to play.
3: It was great. And it was the perfect hours too. Every now and again we'd get rained out or something, but yes. The perfect hours. It was like 2 till, or 3 till 7 or something, and it was just perfect, you know, when you had, especially even in winter it was just so great because you could have the heaters on, people, you know, that it was like families and things. It was just such a great vibe. I loved it. And it's really sad to hear it's going. It's really sad.
2: Stay tuned for more on what will happen at the old Friday's site. As you might be aware, the Riverside area around Eagle Street's been undergoing significant change in recent years. There are plans for a multi-billion dollar redevelopment of Waterfront Place. The Kangaroo Point Bridge is finished. The Riverwalk has been upgraded. I mean, it's changing down there. It's a lot different to what it was back in 1986 when it was part of the award-winning Riverside Centre designed by Harry Seidler. That's since been heritage listed, by the way. But Fridays is going to be gone this weekend. If you have a memory you would like to share about a time you had at Fridays, jump on the text line. 0467 922 612 is the number. That's 0467 922 612. 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
2: It's very soggy in the southeast this Tuesday afternoon. It's sunny in the Channel Country and it's cloudy elsewhere. A little bit of sun in the Sunshine State. Apparently, a new ridge is going to develop tomorrow, and this is supposed to lead to clearer, drier, and cooler conditions across Queensland. But in the meantime, I'm at risk of being swallowed up by laundry piles. If you don't hear from me tomorrow, it's because the number of laundry piles at my home has grown so much, I can't find the door anymore. This is me waiting for a clear day to hang the wet clothes on the line. But I suspect that a lot of the problem actually has to do with the fact that some of the folks in the Feeney household don't feel comfortable re-wearing clothes. Oh, how do you get a re-wearing culture instilled at your house? Anyway, more on that in a moment. Hey, are you drinking illegal alcohol? You mightn't know it. I don't know. Well, apparently you can buy illegal alcohol from the shops and you mightn't realise. What are the telltale signs of your local bottle-o flogging moonshine? And how come a retailer could get away with something like that? Plus, why has the Queensland government expanded the flu vaccination program so that more kids and teenagers can get the nasal spray vaccine for free? And is one form of vaccine more effective or protective than another? And also this afternoon, cake. Cake, let's eat it. And not just any kind, the Madeira kind, my dear. There is something special about that special sort of cake, and you'll hear what it takes to make a great one when Chef Jamie joins you for high tea. Stay with me.
5: Congratulations, Annalie. You've been voted the winning A suburb in the ABCs of Greater Brisbane. Next week, we'll be back with a new letter and a new batch of suburbs. 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
2: Honestly, the laundry situation is, well, it's a situation in my house. I reckon unless it's soiled or smelly or you've sweated in it, you just re-wear the clothing, right? David at Heritage Park, hello.
6: Hi, Kat, how are you?
2: I'm all right. Do you re-wear?
6: Shirt for 2 days. I have clean socks and jocks every day.
2: Yeah, okay. Yeah, I'm happy with that. I'm happy with that, David. Socks and jocks I can handle, provided the socks have been properly worn. I could probably get a couple of wears out of a pair of socks, if I'm being honest, David, but the undies, sure, change them up. It's just the

0: pants. It's the jackets, jumpers, cardies that I feel go on the body and come off the body, and it's just someone not bothering to hang them up.
1: Yeah, we'll just hang them up instead of the floor.
0: That's it. That's it. That's it. What are your rules for towels and sheets, though, David? How often are you washing those?
1: Once a week, and I hang the towel up every time I have a shower.
0: Yeah.
1: And do it all together.
0: There you go. David, do you have to do anyone else's laundry, or are you flying solo?
1: Flying solo.
0: Oh, my goodness me. Happy days. And tell me, David, once you've taken an item off the body that doesn't quite belong in the washing basket just yet, where do you put it?
1: I fold it and put it on a chair.
0: The re-wear chair.
1: Yeah.
0: I think that could be the missing element at my home. I think maybe if I just institute a re-wear chair option, I might drastically reduce the amount of laundry that is ending up in the baskets. But if you have a better idea, I'd love to hear from you. 1300 222 612 is my phone number. Hi to Helen, who is really relating to my situation this afternoon. She says, teenage girls, formal school skirts, or they wear them for a performance for a couple of hours and they put them in the dirty clothes basket. Can't get them to wear jeans more than once. Crazy. Yes, Helen. That is crazy. Meanwhile, Theo reckons anyone dealing with the situation that Helen and I are dealing with just needs to play a bit more Kris Kristofferson in the house, encourage them to put on their cleanest dirty shirt.
2: Well, I woke up Sunday morning with no way to hold my head. Didn't hurt. And the beer I had for breakfast wasn't bad. So I had one more for dessert.

Yeah, okay, I hear where Chris is coming from, but I wish to empower us through the re-wearing, right? I think you should care to re-wear. I don't think it has to be a sad and depressing situation. I think it could be a positive and empowering one. How about you? 1300 222 612 is my phone number. That's 1300 222 612. You're on 612 ABC Brisbane and 91.7 ABC Gold Coast and ABC Queensland. I think I should play you a little bit of music now that's a little more uplifting than Dear Chris. How about this from Boston?

0: Boston on 612 ABC Brisbane, 91.7 ABC Gold Coast. Have you had a Boston bun before? Do you know what I mean when I say Boston bun? Does it have any place on a high tea tray? We are going to go through the highs and lows of high tea with super yacht, super chef Jamie shortly, who I hope is also going to help me learn how to make a Madeira cake in time for the Brookfield show this weekend.
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0: And coming up, it's just become easier for you to get your children and your teenager vaccinated for the flu. You'll find out how you can take advantage of the state government's extended vaccination scheme. But the other stories making news in Queensland this afternoon. We'll take you in very different directions. Let me bring you up to speed. Starting with the sad news that a woman has died after being struck by a ute on the Pacific Motorway south of Brisbane. Police say her car collided with another vehicle on the northbound lanes of the Pacific Motorway at Logan Home about 3:30 yesterday afternoon. She got out of her car to exchange details with another driver, and as she returned to her vehicle, she was hit by a passing ute. The woman in her 30s died at the scene, and the ute's driver's assisting police with their investigations. After the incident, four other vehicles collided in two separate crashes in the same area. Officers are asking witnesses or anyone with dash cam footage that could assist with the investigation to come forward. Meanwhile, it'll be a school camp story to remember for the nearly 50 high school students and teachers who were trapped on Mount Barney by floodwaters yesterday. Rescue crews had to help the group across the raging river in an inflatable craft. Innes Larkins, the former owner of the Mount Barney Lodge on the Scenic Rim, and received the Australian Search and Rescue Award in 2016 for his work on the mountain. He caught up with the ABC's Nicole Dyer to describe the terrain that the school group had been stranded in.
2: Mount Barney is one of those wild places in the world.
3: You described it as the wildest mountain in Queensland.
2: At least, and it ranks in the top 10 in Australia. It's bigger than anything in the UK. Ben Nevis is 15 metres lower. It's covered in rough, scrubby, beautiful, ancient mountain trees that prevent you from going in some ways. You've got to choose your ways. The lower portals where they were is not the mountain. They were down in the foothills. So they'd chosen the right sort of walk for the group. But Mount Barney itself, it's the last vestige of wildness. The noise of that river when it's flooding is impressive. I've been searching for somebody and he was literally 10 metres away from me. And a flooded creek, and I'm blowing a whistle and he can't hear me. So it's intense. It's in your face.
0: And Australians, you may be purchasing and consuming contaminated spirits from your local bottle-o. Yeah.

0: Yeah, a study published today has found illicit bottles of vodka are being sold at licensed retailers, with chemical tests showing the bottles contained methanol and plastic contaminants. Researchers say they fear the issue could include clubs, bars, and even restaurants.
1: Because people are going into a bottle shop believing that they're buying good quality regulated alcohol, and people on a budget, or young people, will tend to go for the cheaper stuff because they can't afford the more expensive stuff. But you still think that it is alcohol, and you're not for a moment thinking that it's contaminated with a poison like methanol.
0: And that is Dr. Hester Wilson from the Royal Australian College of General Practitioners. You're on 612 ABC Brisbane, ABC Queensland. My name is Kat Feeney, and it's time to find out a little bit more about the other big Queensland news story today, the fact that parents and carers of needle-shy children are rejoicing, because Jack Mackay, state political reporter, you've brought us the news that the state government's expanding its free flu vaccine.

0: and that's not the health minister. This is the health minister.
1: That stock expires variously in the months of August. It's no good that stock expiring on us. We want it being delivered to people. We want it being used. And that's whether that's the needle vaccination or whether it's the free flu mist.
0: So they'd already bought it?
2: They'd already bought it.
0: Right.
2: And they're saying they've got this excess stock, essentially. They don't want it expiring. And so now more children can use this nasal spray.
0: I wonder what might happen if there's still stock left before the end of August.
2: That's a good question. I wonder what would happen.
0: Because it's more expensive than the jab, isn't it?
2: I believe so. And the overall cost of this scheme, the free flu jab scheme, is about $31 million for a year. So it's not cheap. The government's has been rolling this out now for a number of years. And their message is they really want people to take it up while they can.
0: So is there any indication this could be expanded beyond the age of 17, Jack?
2: No. I think at this stage it's just the children. Okay. They just want it to apply to 2 to 17-year-olds. It's TGA approved, according to the health minister today, and it will just be applying to the kids for the time being.
0: Okay. So did the state government have anything to say to the parents who might have already gone through the horror of getting their needle-phobic child to sit still?
2: Basically, you're too late. But maybe next year when it will be available again. So there's also an indication as well that there will be free flu jabs at the ECA this year. That was another thing that the health minister said today. Already this year, we've had 936 hospitalizations from the flu, and that's actually down from 2067, the same time the year before. So this year's season is a bit more mild, or quite a bit more mild, compared to the year before. And the interesting thing is they say that more kids aged 6 months to 5 years, or the super spreaders, as the health minister described them today, are getting the vaccine this year. Already, there's been 39,630 children aged 6 months to 5 years who have got the jab or the spray, and that's an increase of from 9,530 the year before. So quite a substantial increase. And also within that 2 to 5 year cohort that can currently get the nasal spray, about 2/3 of them are getting it. So 1/3 are still getting the needle, 2/3 are getting the nasal spray.
0: Jack Mackay, thank you very much.
2: Thank you.
0: You're on 612 ABC Brisbane and Queensland. That was state political reporter Jack Mackay. My name is Kat Finney. It's 1:45. In a moment, how to turn out a high tea that will really impress your guests. And can Super Jeff Jamie teach me how to make a Madeira cake that might see me win a prize at the Brookfield Show this weekend? We'll find out in a moment.
3: 612 ABC Brisbane and Queensland.

Have you heard this version of Friday on My Mind from David Bowie? It's really good. And I'm playing it for you because the news is, for anyone who's been clubbing in the Brisbane city area at some point over the last 4 years, you might have spent a bit of time at Fridays. And the story is that Fridays, the nightclub in Brisbane CBD, is going to close this weekend. So it's last drinks for that venue. I have been asking you for your memories, your reflections of your times at Fridays. Hi to Kelly at Wham Uran. You say, oh, God, Fridays. Those massive east-facing windows. Getting stuck there as my friends wouldn't leave in the wee hours of the morning. Seeing the sun coming up. The daylight shame and pain of walking around the city in my smelly nightclub clothes. Kelly, thank you. Which, of course, dovetails nicely with the other subject I've been discussing with you this afternoon, whether you re-wear your clothes before you fling them in the laundry basket. This is as I start to drown in piles of dirty laundry because I can't find a clear day to hang the stuff on the line. Hi to Barry. You say, Kat, I've been known to take the odd piece of clothing, especially jumpers, out of the wash basket and add it to the pile of clean folded clothing sitting on the bed to be packed away. No one has any idea or complains of unwashed clothes. Regards, Barry of Chapel Hill. I salute you, Barry, and thank you for your service. 612 ABC Brisbane.

0: and Queensland. Have your say. Call 1300 222 612.
1: Cue that audio I mistakenly played earlier. Ah, here we go. Not the Health Minister, Tim Nicholls, but a lovely soundtrack to a beautiful high tea. Hi, Jamie.
2: Hello. It's so nice to be here. Memories of Fridays, yes, I used to play there.
1: Did you really?
2: With a band called West Texas Crude.
1: Oh, that's a great band name.
2: Oh, yes, we had a lot of fun. And you're right, you'd have to wash your jacket the next day because the blue haze of smoke would leave a line actually inside your jacket lining.
1: Yes, sweat, cigarette and desperation.
2: Yes.
1: The stench of clubbing. We've gone rather refined, though, this afternoon, because in addition to being a very talented musician, chalk artist, you are also a stunning chef, Jamie. And I have a motive for bringing you here today that goes to my desire to ribbon at the Brookfield show this weekend.
2: Okay, well, what I've made for you is a proper high tea.
1: Okay.
2: We have left out the sandwiches element this time purely because egg sandwiches in a confined studio I didn't think was a good idea.
1: Yeah, fair enough.
2: Especially for people following. So normally you'd have egg and mayonnaise sandwiches or egg and cress sandwiches. You'd have... cucumber sandwiches, a little tip with cucumber sandwiches is add a little tiny bit of mint in with the cucumber before you put them in, and it brings the flavour of the cucumber out. Very similar to raita or tzatziki.
1: Okay.
2: Very similar.
1: Good to know.
2: And then, of course, smoked salmon sandwiches would always be served with in a brown bread. And with cream cheese if you want to be really posh.
1: Oh.
2: But high teas, the dish you're looking at the moment is a leveled plate. Now, in French, it's called an étagère, which means an étage is a floor. So it's three floors of cakes. So at the very top, we've got traditional French macarons.
1: Beautiful.
2: The secret to them is you need to use almond flour.
1: You're very clever.
2: And egg whites and almond flour. And you've got to get buy an oven thermometer.
1: Okay.
2: And you'll find it's really easy. Okay. The next layer down, I've made some gluten-free things for...
1: Producer Ruth.
2: And next to it is the Madeira cake. Now, Madeira cake was called Madeira's cake because you used to consume it with Madeira wine.
1: Oh, I just thought it was a nice way of saying, oh, my dear.
2: No,
1: Madeira cake.
2: Madeira. It's not actually from Madeira, and it's not...
1: It's about the wine.
2: It's all to do with the wine in the afternoon. Now, the secret to this recipe, which will go up soon...
1: Yes.
2: My gran said... you've got to add a bit of sour cream to it.
1: Really?
2: Sour cream and the zest of one lemon and the zest of one orange. And then just the juice of one lemon. Don't go overboard with lemon juice because otherwise the cake will become soggy. What you want is you want to be able to bake it.
1: Mm-hmm.
2: It's about 180 degrees. Sorry, I've written Fahrenheit on the recipe, but I will fix that.
1: Thank you, Jamie.
2: 180 degrees centigrade. And what you do is you leave...

0: it in for about 50 minutes, and then you do the toothpick test, which is you get a toothpick and you push it into the cake to see if it's cooked all the way through.
1: Uh-huh.
0: And if you pull the toothpick out and it's got a bit of the spongy liquid in it,
1: yes,
0: it's time to put it back in.
1: And do you put some foil or something over the top so the top doesn't brown too much or something if you put it back in?
0: No, that's what I
1: worry about.
0: Just good oven temperatures.
1: Okay.
0: And make
1: thermometer.
0: Sure, yeah, thermometer. And the other thing is as well is when it's finished, make sure you put baking parchment or Glad Bake actually underneath the dish before you do it. When you pull it out, put it on a cooling rack and let it cool down. And if you're going to put the cake in the fridge overnight, make sure you put kitchen roll underneath it, because what happens is a lot of the moisture will get released from the cake as it's cooling down.
1: Uh-huh.
0: And you don't want the cake to be too soggy, so you want it to be light, fluffy. That's what you're going to be marked on.
1: Okay,
0: you don't want it to be chew factor.
1: Okay, look, just on the Madeira cake, if we can pause our high tea consumption this afternoon for just a hot second. By the way, if you've joined in just now, you're with Super Yacht Super Chef Jamie McDonald. My name is Kat Fenny, and we're working our way through a fabulous high tea that Chef Jamie's prepared for you this afternoon. Recipes will make their way to the ABC Brisbane website if you're keen to recreate any of the delights that you hear Jamie describing for you. But I'm making a point of the Madeira cake, mm-hmm. because the Brookfield show is on this weekend,
0: yeah.
1: and the feature cake at the show is a Madeira cake, and that's what I'm entering. But the very good folk at the Brookfield Show Society have been in touch to say that even though entries have officially closed, if you are hearing this and now think that you have what it takes to enter Madeira cake because you've heard Jamie describe how to make a winning one, they will make a very special exception just for you as a listener to 612 ABC Brisbane in Queensland. So entries for the Madeira cake will be accepted if you bring your cake along to drop off Wednesday afternoon between 4 and 6 p.m. or Thursday morning between 7:30 and 9:15.
0: So it only takes about an hour and a half to make.
1: Okay.
0: So that's including cooking time.
1: Right.
0: There's a lot of tricks in the recipe, so I'll keep it really tight.
1: Okay.
0: First of all, you don't put the flour until the very, very end.
1: Really?
0: So sift everything. So sift the sugar, sift the flour. Make sure you do that so there's no lumps in it.
1: Okay.
0: But mix the butter and caster sugar together at the beginning, and then put the eggs in. The six eggs go into this.
1: Six eggs.
0: Put them in individually.
1: Crikey. Okay.
0: Yeah, put them in individually and beat the air into it.
1: You're not six egg cake.
0: Yeah.
1: Keep talking. What else? So six eggs, and I'm beating them. Yeah,
0: yeah,
1: right.
0: That's it. Make it really nice and fluffy, and then at the very end, there's a combination of plain flour, self-raising flour and baking powder, and fold that into the mixture at the end so you don't lose a load of air out of the eggs.
1: Oh.
0: And then you should. How's that?
1: This is really good cake. You should enter the show. Are you going to enter? Oh my gosh,
0: no,
1: don't.
0: No.
1: You'll win.
0: But it's
1: the more the merrier, Jamie. Yeah,
0: I think it'd just be fair to
1: the spirit of the show. It's the spirit of the show. You've got to be in it to win it. That's the point. Enter the show. Think about it. It's a lot of fun. It brings a whole new dimension to the show. And don't forget, of course, that the Ekka is coming up in August. And if you want to enter the Queensland in a Jar competition that Jamie has also given you some hot tips for, you have to register your intention to enter by Friday. Otherwise, you will miss out. So don't forget to do that. Head over to the Ekka website. Jamie, you've got one tier left that you haven't talked about, and I'm looking at them.
0: Red velvet,
1: yes.
0: Cupcakes.
1: Gorgeous.
0: Yes, very, very nice. It's one of those things that you can do with your kids. The cupcake making is so easy,
1: mm-hmm.
0: and it really is one of those things that, you know, I love doing it when my kids were little. They're both grown up now, unfortunately. But it's an easy mixture. If you're worried about it, go into a local supermarket and get one of the pre-mixed packs just to make it really easy for yourself. But the whole thing with it is oven temperature is the most important thing.
1: Jenny's got I've got a mouthful of Madeira cake. Jenny at Broadbeach, Chef Jamie. Oh, how rude. I'm so sorry, Mum, if you're listening. Jenny at Broadbeach says, Chef Jamie, what level or shelf in the oven?
0: Oh, I'd go mid-oven. Mid-oven and top and bottom heat. So you just try and get it consistent. If you're using fan-assisted, it's the setting, it looks like a circle and the top and bottom lines are on it. Just back it off to about 170 rather than 180. Let it give it time to cook. The most important thing is don't be in a rush. It's just that whole thing. It takes about 15 minutes.

0: And it's for the cake to be just about right.
1: Mm-hmm.
0: If it hasn't quite cooked all the way through, give it another 10 minutes and then, do the toothpick test to make sure that the consistency of the cook all the way through the actual cake.
1: Oh, sounds so good. Jamie, thank you very much for your time and for your assistance this afternoon. Delightful, darling.
0: Thank you. Lovely.
1: Lovely. Wonderful. Jamie, super chef Jamie McDonald. Look for the recipes on the ABC Brisbane website. Oh, this is Jenny Morris.

0: ABC News, good afternoon. I'm Michael Bausch. The Reserve Bank says Australia's inflation rate is likely to peak at 4.8% this winter, but trouble in the Middle East might still push prices higher, as Jasper Wells reports.
1: Reserve Bank Chief Economist Sarah Hunter has told an industry event in Sydney that domestic pressures and fluctuating oil prices from the war in the Middle East are putting pressure on prices in Australia.
2: High oil prices mean higher costs and higher consumer prices in the near term. That's a given. But this shock has come against the backdrop of elevated capacity constraints and domestic cost pressures.
1: Ms. Hunter says inflation was already above target before the war in the Middle East, and that we're now starting to see the effect of higher oil prices trickle through to customers.
0: The Prime Minister says an additional 3 shipments of jet fuel have been secured from China, bolstering Australia's fuel security amid the Iran war. More than 600,000 barrels are expected to arrive later this month. A further 38,000 tonnes of urea fertiliser is also on its way for farmers and producers. Anthony Albanese says the arrangement is a result of Australia's strong trading ties with neighbouring countries.
3: We are an important food supplier, not just for domestic use. We are a food bowl for the region. That supply into Singapore, Brunei, into our neighbours to our north is so important going forward. So this is good for Australia, but it's also good for our region.
0: A Liberal senator says he has concerns about whether his party's migration policy will create a healthy society. The coalition last week announced it would link the migration intake to new house builds and end taxpayer-funded benefits for migrants, including NDIS supports. Andrew McLaughlin says he can't recall if the policy had been endorsed by the party room, and he's worried the use of terms like mass migration could fuel public fear.
4: I think our rhetoric alienates

0: migrant communities. I don't think we should take a negative approach to migration. Certainly it should be controlled, and we don't want to invite people here without giving them a society that can accommodate them. But we cannot continue to blame migrants for the problems of our economy.
1: The biggest Muslim group in the US has condemned a mosque shooting in California, calling the attack horrifying. Linda Gruen reports.
2: Three men have been killed at the Islamic Center of San Diego, and the two teenage suspects were found dead in a car nearby. Police Chief Scott Ball says officers first received a call from a mother about a runaway juvenile who believed her son was suicidal and reported that several of her weapons and vehicle were missing. Mr. Ward says the shooting happened as children were studying inside.
3: And I tell you what got me, watching the kids come running out, just thankful to be alive.
2: Police are investigating this as a hate crime. The Council on American Islamic Relations has called it a horrific act of violence and says no one should ever fear for their safety while attending prayers or studying at school.
1: China is set to host its second major world leader this week as Russian President Vladimir Putin arrives just days after Donald Trump. Alison Horn reports from Beijing.
4: The Kremlin says President Putin's visit to China will give Moscow an opportunity to share its views on the US president's recent trip to Beijing that included days of high-level talks with China's leader Xi Jinping. Russia is said to have watched the meetings closely. Ties between Russia and China have deepened in recent years as its standing on the international stage has fallen and relations with America remain tense over the war in Ukraine. Alison Horn, ABC News, Beijing.
1: US authorities have banned travellers from Ebola-hit African countries to stop the spread of a deadly outbreak that's already killed more than 100 people. Lauren Day reports.
5: One American missionary has tested positive to the virus and several others are believed to have been exposed in the Democratic Republic of Congo. They're among almost 400 suspected cases and 105 deaths linked to the outbreak, which the World Health Organization has declared a public health emergency of international concern. The US is suspending entry of travellers who've recently been in the DRC, Uganda or South Sudan for the next 30 days. There are currently no approved treatments or vaccines specific to the strain of the virus that's driving this outbreak, and its fatality rate is up to 50%. Lauren Day, ABC News, Washington.
1: Queensland's weather, isolated afternoon showers tomorrow in the southeast and the Granite Belt, mostly fine elsewhere, Brisbane 14 to 24, fine for the southeast on Thursday and Friday. 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
6: 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Welcome to Afternoons with Kat Feeney.
8: 5 minutes past two. What's with the government not restocking herds in flood-ravaged western Queensland? Have you heard much about this story today? Well, you're about to. You're about to hear about the bloke who decided to do something really good for his community after the tragic loss of his beloved wife. And if you're feeling a little down this Tuesday, I have just the ticket to help you feel better. It's got to do with the fact that simply singing out loud in your car, in your kitchen, in your tractor, wherever you find yourself, can actually trigger a release of endorphins, dopamine, oxytocin, the feel-good hormones. Flood your body with feel-good stuff this afternoon simply by participating in our daily sing-along song contest. I have two epic belters for you to choose from this afternoon. I really wonder which one is going to prove to be the people's pick today. You'll have more in a moment. My name is Kat Feeney. I love spending my afternoons with you, especially when you help me out with serious problems that I face at my house, my home, my beloved home. Vera at Innes Park in beautiful Bundaberg. Hello, Vera.
9: Hi, Kat. How are you?
8: I'm mystified, Vera. Perplexed. Challenged. That's how I am. Because these, you know, when it rains and sometimes you go out in the front yard and mushrooms have spawned overnight?
9: Yes.
8: and the fungus kind of just keeps growing, Vera, and the longer it rains, the bigger the mushroom becomes. This is the problem, except instead of fungal blooms, what I have are piles of laundry, Vera, spawning around the washing machine from the floor. Now, how did they get there? I have my suspicions. I believe it's the people who don't re-wear clothing that, Vera, let's face it, could probably be worn at least three times more before it hits the laundry floor. Do you know what I mean?
9: I know what you mean.
8: Yes,
9: I totally agree with you.
8: Yes,
9: yes.
8: Thank you. All right. What can I do to address this situation? Vera of Bundaberg, please help me.
9: Okay. Well, what I do is if I've worn something once and it can be re-worn, I put it back into the cupboard, hanging inside out. That way I know that, oh, that's been worn. It'll normally sit there for another week or two before I wear that same item anyway. So it's got a good airing out, pop it on again. If I'm only going out for an hour, I can come home, hang it up inside out again and think, oh, well, I can wear that again. And then the next time it goes in the wash. So you get three, maybe two or three, depends. In summer you can't.
8: Yes.
9: But in winter and like this weather,
8: yes,
9: you can certainly get two or three washes out of a frock.
8: Yes.
9: And long pants. The only things you can't do that with is undies and your bra, but your outside clothes, you know, you can wear them a couple of times, no problem.
8: No problem. What a great system.
9: Right.
8: Vera, I love that. Did you develop that one yourself or did you pick that up from another clever chook?
9: No, I actually done that myself. I was on a cruise and I thought, how am I going to know if I've worn this or not? And I thought, oh, I'll turn it inside out. So that's what I done.
8: Oh, Vera, you are good. Very good. Thank you. Vera's at Innes Park in Bundaberg with her system, one that encourages a re-wearing culture at her place. Thank you, Vera. If you've got an idea, I'd love to hear it. 1300 222 612 as I wait for a clear day so I can get some washing done. What do you do in the meantime? How do you bring about positive change, lasting change, the change we can all believe in? Hi to Sue. You say, Kat, hi. The best thing we've found to prevent lightly worn clothing going straight into the dirty washing pile is to get a freestanding clothes hanging rack to hang or drape the clothes, socks, etc. on after they have been worn. They get aired out. They stay wrinkle free. It stops them ending up back in the wardrobe with the freshly washed clothes or on the floor or in the dirty washing. If you have a shower or bath before bed, it keeps your sheets cleaner for longer and it relaxes you so you sleep better. Brilliant. Putting freshly washed towels in the dryer, even just for a short time to finish off the drying, also makes them soft and absorbent, so you do not need fabric softener in the wash. Oh, Sue, you're a bit of a guru. You say cold water washing with an environmentally friendly washing powder cleans most garments just as well as hot water. A lot of clothes recommend a cold wash to prevent shrinkage and loss of collar. Sue at Caboolture. You're a clever bunch. Thank you for your help. Keep it coming. 1300 222 612 is my phone number. You can text on 046792612. My name's Kat Feeney. I have Pretenders for you now. It's a classic.

0: There you go. Told you I had good songs to play for you this afternoon. I hope you're enjoying the playlist. Get in touch and tell me what you think about the music. I love to read your reviews. Good, bad, ugly, whatever. Come at me. Let's go. 0467922612 is my text number. My name is Kat Finney. I've got Lips Inc. locked and loaded ready for you shortly. I also have an epic ballad battle staked out for your People's Pick Sing-Along Song Contest. 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A reminder that if you're in the mood for a bit of frisky fun this Tuesday afternoon, if you want to, I don't know, just get quizzical with me, then you're in the right spot because we have Tuesday trivia still to come before 3 p.m. Stand by for your qualifying question. It's a quarter past two.
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0: And it is National Volunteering Week. Over the next 3 days, just after the 2 p.m. news, you're going to hear some stories about some of the most selfless, tremendous, freaking awesome Queenslanders out, right? People who give up their time to serve you and your community. Today you're going to hear the story of Queensland's new Volunteer of the Year, a man who turned a devastating loss into a fight to save lives. Stay with me for this very moving story. I did mention, though, a ballad battle. Every afternoon I ask you to help me pick the last song of the show. It's called the People's Pick Sing-Along Song Contest. Two songs vying for your support. The song with the most support, the song that receives the most votes, will be the last song of the show. Here are your options today.

But I really want to have you singing along, feeling, I don't know, like a dag, but not caring. Just enjoying the music and the words. So I've given you the Hollies version of the Albert Hammond song, The Air That I Breathe. Now, it was initially recorded by Hammond, and then Phil Everly had a go, but it was this version from the Hollies that went off. Engineered by Alan Parsons, by the way. It went to number 2 in the UK, 6 in the US, 26 in Australia, and it is eminently sing-alongable. Nice instrumental for you to recover your breath as well. So here is Ballad Belter option 1, and this is Ballad Belter option 2. You could let rip on this, couldn't you? Don't you reckon? Even if it's just the chorus. But the song with the most support has to be the song I play. I can't just play both of them. So which one's it going to be? You better vote for your favourite or it might not get a go. 1300 222 612 is the phone number, or you can text on 0467 922 612. Do you want Heaven from Bryan Adams? Third single from Reckless. US charts, made it to number 1. It hit number 12 in Australia. It's got a stunning film clip. Actually, it's got 2, but 1 was truly tremendous. Maybe this is the song you want to hear. Do you want Heaven or do you want The Air That I Breathe? Do you want The Hollies or do you want Bryan Adams? Vote now on the text line.

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0: At 20 past two, I want to talk with you about something serious. The fact that there's no right way, there's no wrong way to deal with loss. Sometimes you just need a bit of time alone to process your feelings. Maybe you want to bring your loved one a little closer. Maybe you want to celebrate the person that you've lost. Maybe you wish to transform your grief into action. Well, Phil Smith is cut from that cloth. He spent the last 18 months raising awareness around asbestos exposure. This is after Phil lost his wife, Leah. He has been named Queensland's new volunteer of the year, and he shared his story with 612 ABC Brisbane and Queensland producer Jay Bowman.
2: In December 2023, my wife was diagnosed with malignant mesothelioma, which we knew nothing about and didn't even know what it was until they mentioned that it was associated with asbestos contact. And we knew nothing about it, and just put our whole world into a bit of a spin, and that's where it all sort of came from. My wife unfortunately had a very short journey from being diagnosed to growing her wings. It was 8 months and one day. So on the 22nd of August 2024, we lost my wife and my son's, my mother-in-law's daughter and daughter-in-law. But it was my wife's parting wishes for us to share our story and promote asbestos awareness for other families that really got the campaign up and running.
3: In that moment then where your grief is so raw, this loss has just occurred, and you have this sort of feeling or idea about, I want to start a campaign, some awareness. I mean, how do you then turn that into action? What were your first steps?
2: I had a family meeting with my two sons and their partners and Leah's mother as well. And Leah was an avid horse lover and horse rider. So when she wasn't competing doing Western Pleasure events, she used to just train the horse in a casual attire, such as shorts and a singlet or shorts and a T-shirt. And sometimes she'd even have a beer in hand when she was going for a leisure ride sort of thing. So that's where the ride and shorts came from. It was all just going to be just something about having fun with your horses, creating a little bit of awareness, but little did we know that it had grown to something so important. It wasn't until we reached out to Advocacy Australia and Claire and Alice Collins from Advocacy just jumped on board with us straight away and gave us so much support, and we got it up and running. We've just been so fortunate with the support we've been given. We've raised over $47,000 so far, but then the donations are a bonus. They allow Advocacy Australia to build their awareness program that goes out to rural and regional Australians, creating asbestos awareness. I don't say it gets any easier. You're always grieving to a degree. You can have it in your mind what you're going to talk about if we get invited to different things, and then it can just be a random question that's a bit more personalised about Leah or ourselves or something that can trigger the emotion and bring it all back front of mind. But it can be very tiring, obviously emotionally and time constraints. I've also got elderly parents that I'm sort of helping look after as well. So it's a balancing act, fitting it all in. But at this stage, I just want to keep going as long as I can and promote as much awareness as I can. At the end of the day, we're doing it to

0: create awareness, and as hard as it is, that is, it's just trying to make some sort of positive out of a massive negative.
1: You're listening to Queensland's new Volunteer of the Year, Phil Smith, speaking with 612 ABC Brisbane producer Jay Bowman. Phil's talking about the awareness campaign he started after he lost his wife to an asbestos-related illness. And he says even though asbestos was outlawed decades ago, it's not safe to assume you're at low risk of exposure.
0: Firstly, don't think you can't be affected. Like, we obviously didn't believe that could happen to us until we were affected, and it's pretty scary how many people either they've had an individual contact or a family member's or a friend's being affected by asbestos in some ways. Being an Aussie, that's always been keen to have a go doing whatever you can yourself. So home renovations is a big target area to create awareness in. With the amount of asbestos that was used in up until almost the 2000s, 2003 it was banned, but they say up to 1 in 3 Australian houses could still have asbestos in them. And it's when you might drill or you might bust a bit of asbestos in the sheeting that the fibres become airborne, and that's when it can create an issue. So if you're unsure about anything, just stop and assess the project that you're doing and seek professional advice. This particular disease, it doesn't affect you 6 or 12 months after exposure. Like with Leah, we put it down to when she was about 3 years old that she was exposed, and it took 40 plus years for it to become diagnosed, and by that stage it's too late. So it's just so important. If you can jump on the Advocacy Australia website of www.asbestosawareness.com.au, they've got a massive amount of information regarding the safe management of asbestos. Jump on their website. It's so helpful.
1: And that advice is from Phil Smith, founder of Ride in Shorts for Leah, a recipient of Queensland's new Volunteer of the Year award. You can find out more about Phil's work by searching for Ride in Shorts for Leah on Facebook. My name is Kat Finney. You'll be meeting some of the best volunteers in the great state of Queensland across the week. I hope you can stay with me. You're on 612 ABC Brisbane, ABC Queensland. It's 25 minutes past 2.
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1: And I've been talking with you this afternoon about the Brookfield show, which is on this weekend. Thank you very much to Super Yacht Super Chef Jamie McDonald, who dropped by a little earlier with his recipe for a Madeira cake, which is the feature cake of the cookery competition this year. Keep your eyes peeled for Jamie's recipe through the ABC Brisbane website. Special mention to a number of Queensland communities hosting shows this week. Hi to you if you're an alpha. It's your show day today. The Fraser Coast is a marking show day on Thursday. Capella and Chinchilla and Esk and Longreach all kick off on Friday the 22nd, so this Friday. And then over the weekend, we've got the Isis District show at Childers and Brookfield. If you're entering the competition, the cookery competition, I look forward to seeing you there. Still to come this afternoon, your shot at a game of trivia. If you actually live to triv, or if you just fancy yourself a competitive type, why don't you see if you can take me on and win against me in our trivia comp, which will take place before the news at 3 o'clock. And don't forget to vote in the People's Pick Sing-Along Song Contest. You have two ballad belters to consider this afternoon. This one from the Hollies.

0: So which one do you want to support? 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The song with the most support will be the song I play before 3 p.m. Up next, the federal and state governments have announced millions of dollars in funding to help communities in Western Queensland recover from last year's flooding event. So why does it have representatives for the region saying this?
1: And I believe that agriculture in Australia just got the biggest sucks punch since live export ban in 2011.
0: You'll find out next.
2: Congratulations, Annalee. You've been voted the winning A suburb in the ABCs of Greater Brisbane. Next week, we'll be back with a new letter and a new batch of suburbs. 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
0: Hello to Paul at Forest Lake on the subject of re-wearing clothes rather than dumping them immediately in the pile of dirty laundry to be washed by someone who is already dealing with a very large pile because it won't stop raining. Paul at Forest Lake, you say, Scouting for Boys, a book released after World War I, Kat, had advice for how to wear the undies several times. Day one, wear as usual. Day two, wear inside out. Day three, beat it with a stick. Paul, thank you very much. I might hasten slowly before implementing that method at my home. Let's talk about something else, though, for a secchi. I did mention that it's been raining a lot in southeast Queensland. In fact, some communities are dealing with flash flooding. But if you're listening in western Queensland, you'll be well aware that communities in your neck of the woods are still dealing with the after effects of the flooding that took place last year. The federal and the state governments have announced a new disaster recovery plan for parts of the region, but a broken promise has left some graziers gutted. Funding was meant to include a restocking scheme for farmers to replace livestock lost in the floods. It was going to be based off similar funding rolled out after the floods of 2019. But Queensland Primary Industries Minister Tony Perrott has said the federal government's knocked back that part of the deal.
4: Prime Minister Albanese said they wouldn't commit to assisting with restocking, replanting and on-farm infrastructure. It's going to have a significant impact.
0: Barry Hughes is the chair of the Northwest Queensland Regional Organisation of Councils. And the ABC's Abby Holter asked him what his reaction was to the announcement.
1: It was one of disappointment. It was one of disgust, to be honest. And I believe that agriculture in Australia just got the biggest sucks punch since live export ban in 2011, because if we've got a government that turns its back on an economy spread across one third of the state, who puts the food on the table, and yet they turn away from us in our hour of need when it comes to having that flood recovery support.
0: One of the regions hardest hit by the flooding was the McKinlay Shire. It sits just east of Mount Isa. Janine Fagan's the mayor of the Shire, and she says the lack of clarity around the federal government's decision to make the blow that much harder for her community.
5: Not even giving a reason. I think that's what's hurt the most as well, because a lot of time has been put in with this relationship between the state and the federal government to help get this assistance for our graziers. Because it was such a long, slow event, the areas that were hit really, really hard. And I've even been speaking to different people, different graziers, saying they were a lot worse off individually than 19. This year was a lot worse than 19. If the graziers can restock, they can keep supporting local businesses. Local businesses support events. Events help mental health, connection. You know, it's just a big flow and effect. And essentially, we provide the nation and the world with food. We put food on the table. Gee whiz, it's very frustrating and very, very sad and very disappointing for us. Yeah, I hope there's some reconsideration. And from, you know, a Northwest Rock perspective, LGAQ, Aid Force and QFF, we haven't finished this. We are writing a letter.
0: Janine Fagan, Mayor of the McKinlay Shire, on the federal government's decision not to include a restocking scheme in its flood recovery funding. You can read more about what's going on through the ABC News website. You're hearing about what's happening here on 612 ABC Brisbane and ABC Queensland. My name is Kat Feeney and it's just after 2:30. I'm going to play some music for you now and then you're going to hear about the tax changes and rate rises that risk cooling the housing market. This is according to the Reserve Bank of Australia. More after Funky Town.

Lip Sync, Funky Town on 612, ABC Brisbane, 91.7 ABC Gold Coast and ABC Queensland. It's one of those songs that'll get a dance floor going. Did you ever cut shapes on the dance floor at Fridays in Brisbane's CBD? We're speaking about the fact that that Riverside location is set to close this weekend. Many of you are sending through your memories of partying at Fridays. Hi to Jane at Brookfield. You say, Kat, when Fridays was owned by the Weller family, it was a magic place, upstairs and downstairs. Shared with girlfriends were many Friday lunches of fish and chips with a glass of wine overlooking the river, thinking, where else could you do that in the world for under $20? You say your sister was a manager there for years. Your niece practically grew up there, and it was where she and so many others worked while studying at university, where she and so many others first met their respective partners. You've spoken fondly of many of the staff associated with the venue, and you describe it as an icon, that it's sad to see the loss of such a landmark. Cheers, Jane at Brookfield, for your message. You can keep your texts coming on 0467 922 612. I'll take you through some of the big news stories leading the front pages of your major news sites in a moment, including the update on the e-bike ban. And

0: Anarchy is how the situation is being described at one Queensland council location. Anarchy around these e-bikes. More in a moment.
1: 612 ABC Brisbane and Queensland. Have your say. Call 1300 222 612.
0: I've been asking for your help too in regards to the laundry problem I seem to be having. Yes, it's been very wet in Brisbane, which has made it hard for me to find a day where I can hang clean laundry on the line. As a result, the piles of unclean clothing grow. But I do feel that they're growing at a rate that could be slowed if only people would rewear. Right? Care to rewear. That is the policy I'm hoping to implement at home to make everyone's lives a little better. Bradley, you're at Tweed Heads and you run a laundry, do you, Bradley? Hello.
2: Hey, Kat, how are you?
0: I'd like to rewear.
2: You've just actually struck a chord in me.
0: Okay, good. Please go ahead, Bradley.
2: Okay, the strike to rewear is just like you've struck a chord in me. It's quite... That's a very good... I'm going to put a sign on the laundry saying... Start rewearing, please.
0: Yeah. I mean, what are the... I mean, look, if it's soiled, smelly or sweaty, okay, clean it. But otherwise, Bradley, as a laundry operator, I mean, like, what are the rules with keeping your clothes properly clean?
2: Well, that's a very good question, to be quite honest. I think it's... I'm in a juxtaposition with this whole situation because the person changing the people... decide that they want to wash it, but the person wearing the clothing hasn't soiled it or anything, or because I work in aged care, so you imagine. So you've actually struck a chord in me. I'm a bit confused, to be quite honest.
0: Bradley, I'm sorry to have confused you, but I do appreciate the fact that a chord has been struck. I think that's usually a good thing. Bradley at Tweed Heads, thank you very much. On 612 ABC Brisbane, ABC Queensland, just by the way, loyal listener and 612 ABC Brisbane mornings presenter Steve Austin has dropped a text message into the chat. He wants you to know about a major burst water main on Bow Desert Road in Rockley. Residents in Rockley and Salisbury and Maruka areas are going to have very low or low water pressure. Urban Utilities had been advised at about 2 o'clock, Steve says. Crews are on site trying to assess the issue. Cheers, Steve Austin. Yet more reason to reduce the laundry piles. Stephen, thank you very much for your message. I wonder how you manage to encourage people at your home to rewear with care. And hi to Helen. We were talking about the Knit a Beanie with Feeney charity beanie drive earlier. I'm encouraging you to consider making a handmade beanie for someone in need in Queensland this year. It can do good for your community, but also make you feel really good. And Helen, you say, oh, Kat, my great-grandmother knitted my dad, not a beanie, but swimming trunks in the late 40s. When he got into the water, they stretched so far because they were so heavy, it didn't cover anything. Thanks for the visual, Helen.
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0: Let's whip around the front pages of your major news sites. Here's what's happening across Australia this afternoon. Beginning with the ABC Online. Eligibility expanded for Queensland's free nasal spray flu vaccine program. Health Minister Tim Nicholls has said more than two-thirds of vaccinated children aged between 2 and 5 had received the free nasal spray, and families have been encouraged to book in appointments for the free flu vax with flu mist stock set to expire in August. On the front page of the Australian Financial Review, tax changes and rate rises risk cooling houses. RBA says the central bank's assistant governor, Sarah Hunter, warns that high interest rates could compound the effect of Jim Chalmers' tax changes on the property market. The Australian reporting this afternoon about kill companies. Gas bosses blast Labor's new plan. Shell and Santos bosses have warned Labor's domestic gas reservation scheme

could kill companies and damage relationships with key Asian trading partners. The Guardian: Burnett Institute deeply concerned by Australia's biggest diphtheria outbreak in decades. Dr. Melina Dalton, the head of immunisation at the Burnett Institute, has said the spread of diphtheria from the Northern Territory into Western Australia, Queensland and South Australia is deeply concerning. Coming to Queensland and the Courier-Mail, entire Queensland town sold in $5 billion mining empire megadeal. Anglo-Americans sold its entire Queensland coal empire to a little-known UK firm for $5.43 billion, including five major mines and an entire town. On the Brisbane Times, rainfall breaks 20-year record as systems collide. Southeast Queensland's been battered by record-breaking rain in recent days. Conditions are forecast to be cooler and drier within days after the region was battered by rain. And on the Gold Coast Bulletin, anarchy. Three near misses during failed e-bike ban. A month-long ban on e-bikes at Gold Coast parks has spectacularly backfired, with hoons creating chaos and council officers facing abuse from brazen young riders. That's you up to speed on some of the big stories this afternoon. I need to put to you a trivial question. See if you've got what it takes to take me on in a game of trivia. And this is it. On this day, the 19th of May, in the year 1990, Madonna started a three-week run topping the US charts with which iconic single? If you know, call now, 1300 222 612. That's 1300 222 612 on this

0: 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You should know. 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
1: Congratulations, Annalie. You've been voted the winning A suburb in the ABCs of Greater Brisbane. Next week, we'll be back with a new letter and a new batch of suburbs. 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
0: It's a Tuesday, and that means trivia time with Andrew Nason of Trivia Tribe, your trivia host with the most fascinating questions and most fabulous facial hair. Hello, Andrew Nason.
3: Hello, Kat Feeney. How are you?
0: I'm good. Are you a Madonna fan?
3: I have been. Not so much of late.
0: Why not of late? What's changed for you?
3: She went a bit weird.
0: Well, she's back now, isn't she?
3: Yeah.
0: She's got a new album coming out. I intend to buy it on vinyl.
3: Oh, vinyl, no less.
0: Vinyl, yeah. Especially because she collabed with the pop star who is my child's total favourite at the moment, at Coachella. So she'll probably want to come too, which is nice, because it's always nice when the kids, when the offspring shows a bit of interest in the music you like.
3: I see.
0: For a change.
3: Yeah, it's nice.
0: Thing is, said offspring seems to program most of the music in the house. It's nice when they want to listen to some of the stuff that you like. Now, you were doing some sort of dance moments ago.
3: I was.
0: Andrew Nason?
3: Yes.
0: Could that be because that particular style of dancing has something to do with the answer to the trivia question we are chasing this afternoon?
3: I'm really hoping so.
0: You were not on your knees praying.
3: No.
0: No, you were not doing that.
3: No.
0: You were not at a pulpit preaching.
3: No, I wasn't doing that either.
0: No, you were doing something else.
3: Yes. Yes, indeed.
0: 1300 222 612 is the phone number if you think you know the answer to our trivia qualifying question today. On this day in 1990, Madonna started a 3-week run at the top of the US charts with which iconic single? Let's see, who have we got hoping to qualify this afternoon? We've got Katie at Seven Hills. Hello, Katie.
4: Hi, Kat. How are you?
0: I am very well. Are you a Madonna fan, Katie?
4: Yeah, I am, very much so.
0: Oh,
4: I
0: well,
4: have
0: you...
4: loved her over the years, especially,
0: oh,
4: like you said, with Sabrina Carpenter. I really thought that was awesome. I thought she was like passing the torch.
0: Oh, it was glorious. It was glorious. And I'm just so thrilled that she's all out making new music and, you know, rocking out.
4: Oh, I think she's awesome.
0: Yeah.
4: You know, to be able to be as iconic as she is every decade.
0: Yes. Now, Katie, what song came out on this day from Madonna in 1990?
4: Vogue.
0: Vogue. Are you sure about that?
4: I think I'm sure. I was hoping that I was thinking it might have been Like a Prayer, but I think it's Vogue.
0: You are right, Katie. Congratulations.
4: Oh,
0: well done. Very good. Now, Vogue, inspired by her time in clubs with the ballroom community, which is a subculture of black and Latin queer people who invented the dance style, voguing. Originally planned as a B-side track, but Madonna had it as her 8th number one hit. And, of course, it topped the charts in Australia for a whole month, Andrew Nason.
3: Wow.
0: So if you were clubbing at Fridays, you probably vogued a little bit.
3: I may well have.
0: I think you might well have. All right, well, I'm good to go. Katie's good to go. Let's get going.
3: Well, I have to tell you, we have a theme today, and it's got nothing to do with Madonna.
0: Mm-hmm.
3: It's all about numbers, so that is our theme.
0: Okay,
3: and
0: all right.
3: First question is a 50-50, so Katie, if you get this wrong, you're handing it to the next person.
0: Oh, no pressure, Katie. Good luck. All right.
3: So here we go. True or false? The maximum times you can fold any piece of paper in half before it becomes impossible to fold it any further is 7 times. True or false?
0: Oh, okay. Yep, I've got my answer written down. Katie, what do you reckon?
4: True.
0: She thinks true. I agree with Katie.
3: I'm afraid you're both handing it over to the next person.
0: Oh,
3: sorry.
0: No, really?
3: It's a common myth.
4: Oh, that's all right. Thank you for bringing

0: Thanks, Katie.
1: The world record is actually 12 times.
0: Oh,
1: I'd be quite broke.
0: Ian at Tarragindi, I guess you've got the answer, do you, Ian?
2: I think it's false.
0: He thinks it's false.
1: Well done, Ian.
0: Oh, well done, Ian. Good job.
2: Lucky guess.
0: Okay, Ian, question two. And just a reminder, I'm out of the game at the first question, so if you need a lifeline, I can help you once and once only, Ian. Good luck.
2: Thanks, Kat.
1: So the second question is multiple choice, Ian, so wait until I've given you all three possibilities. So in the American TV series Numbers, do the characters use mathematical modelling to A, matchmake people, B, solve crime, or C, predict future events?
2: I think it's B.
1: You think it's B, solving crime? Well, you think correctly, Ian.
0: Hey!
1: Well done.
0: I think we've got a good one here, Ian at Tarragindi. I think you're a bit of a trivia player, am I right?
2: I see. Yes, you're right, Kat.
0: All right, let's go. Question three.
1: Well, question three, well, I'm imagining for Ian this is going to be easy. How many in a baker's dozen, Ian?
2: 13.
1: 100% correct. 13 in a baker's dozen.
0: I think we might have a clean sweep with Ian.
1: There you go.
0: See? Ian, where do you play trivia?
2: At the Storybridge Hotel.
0: I knew it. I knew he was a trivia nike. I knew you were. Okay, Ian. I'll get the name of your trivia team out of you before the end of the show. What's the next question, Andrew?
1: Okay. This question, I guess it's a computer question, maybe. But what do we call the counting system that uses only 0 and 1?
2: It's the binary system.
1: See, it's just the fact that Ian doesn't even have to think about it. It's just bang.
0: He's got it all before. Have you been to a Trivia Tribe trivia night, Ian, with Andrew Nason?
2: I have not, no.
0: Okay.
1: You should come along.
0: All right, you should. Well, yeah. You and which team, Ian?
2: My team is called The Team Has No Name.
0: Oh.
2: Origin is from Game of Thrones.
0: Very good. Very good. Okay. 10-3, Ian at Tarragindi is blitzing Tuesday trivia this afternoon. I will say that Wayne at Gracemere reckons he might get a crack, and Joseph at Cooperoo is standing by. Let's just quickly check in on Wayne. Wayne, what do you think? Ian's commanding a pretty impressive lead, mate. How are you feeling about your chances?
3: Well, I'm glad he got them bloody. Although I'm glad he got those questions because I wasn't sure what they were.
0: I think you'd be a bit of fun all the same, Wayne. We might get to you. Okay, Ian. All the best. What's next, Andrew?
1: We go to Roman numerals, Ian, and I want to know what number is represented by the Roman numeral L.
2: That is the number 50.
0: 50. He's right, isn't he?
1: Of course he's right.
0: I wouldn't know.
1: There you go.
0: I'd make Ian scribe. Do you scribe, Ian?
2: I was a school teacher, so I did a lot of Roman numerals in my time.
0: I see. Okay.
1: Now it's making sense.
0: Yeah. Wayne at Gracemere, do you have that one?
3: Yeah, mate, yeah.
0: Okay, so Wayne had that one. I assume he would have been fine.
1: Yeah.
0: Where are we? Are we at 6?
1: We have the final question.
0: Okay, let's see. It all comes down to this. If Ian can do it, then Wayne will have to triv another time. But Ian, if you falter, I could help you.
2: And that'd be great, Kat.
0: Help is a subjective term in my case. And it might end up being Wayne at Gracemere. So let's have the question, Andrew Nason, please. What have we got?
1: We go. The question is this. In Chinese culture, which number is generally considered to be the unluckiest?
0: Oh, of all of the numbers.
1: Yeah.
2: I'm going to have to use you here, Kat.
0: Okay. Well, gee whiz. So some elevators miss floors, and sometimes that's because they are built in China, and that means they don't have that floor because it's unlucky. Or so I think. And I think, is it 4? Ian? You actually know.
2: I don't know. I would have said 13, but 4 sounds much more Chinese than 13, doesn't it?
0: Well, I really have no idea, Ian.
2: I'm going to back you in here, Kat.
0: Oh, God.
2: Andrew, I'm going to go for the number 4.
1: Crikey, I can't believe that. That's a clean sweep.
0: Is that no way?
1: It's true.
2: Good on you, Kat.
0: You knew it. You knew it. Wayne, did you know that one, Wayne?
3: I was going to say 7.
0: He was going to say, I was also thinking 7. Wayne.
3: Oh.
0: That's all right, buddy. Mate. Next time, Ian, congratulations.
2: Thanks, Kat.
0: That's really impressive stuff. So Storybridge Hotel, huh? That's where Ian lives to triv. Where will we find you trivia-ing Andrew Nason.
1: Well, I think if you get onto Facebook and look up Trivia Tribe, you'll find where we are all over southeast Queensland.
0: All right, rock and roll. Time to find out which song has won our People's Pick Song Contest, though. There's a couple of ballad belters, and congratulations if you came in hard for the Hollies. The Air That I Breathe. On 612 ABC Brisbane, ABC Queensland, your People's Pick this afternoon. Andrew Nason, thank you.
1: Thank you.

0: The Hollies on 612 ABC Brisbane, ABC Queensland. People's Pick sing-along song contest this afternoon. My name's Kat Feeney. It's 10 minutes to 3. I mean, 2 minutes to 3. Come on, fiends, get it. Now, I'm playing the Tuesday trivia theme tune, Ellen Fanning, in part because I didn't reorganise my card stacks in time. And also because, what's this I read about you going down a bowls club? That's I do trivia at bowls clubs.
1: Do you?
0: Well, I don't host it. I go to my local bowls club to play trivia. Will you be having trivia at your Cooperoo bowls club?
1: No, but we could.
0: Outside broadcast.
1: We could do anything we like.
0: Will there be a meat tray?
1: We're having a quiz. We haven't told the various politicians who are attending that they have to answer quiz questions.
0: Okay.
1: About Brisbane. So
0: okay.
1: They get really embarrassed if they can't answer them. And we thought we'd also do nothing like a sight gag on radio, fiends.
0: No, I hear that mime is marvellous on radio. Give it a go sometime.
1: So we thought we'd have a bit of a competition with the bowls amongst the various state, federal and local politicians.
0: Okay,
1: that could be fun.
0: Excellent.
1: As long as the commentary works. It's Fano at the Bolo at the Cooperoo Bowls Club.
0: This
1: it's
0: Friday.
1: Be great.
0: This Friday. Can
1: this
0: anyone?
1: Friday.
0: Can I come? Can people come?
1: What do you do? I think they've got cheap
0: just turn
1: beer.
0: Up. Turn up from 3
1: barefoot
0: p.m.
1: bowls. We're doing barefoot bowls for 3 hours.
0: Do I have to wear my whites?
1: No, it's radio. No one will
0: no dress
1: know what
0: code.
1: You're wearing.
0: Okay, good. Hmm. All right, Ellen Fanning, live from the Cooperoo Bowls Club this Friday. Rock on down. What's happening this afternoon, Ellen Fanning?
1: Fridays is closing.
0: Yes.
1: Yeah. So I want to know what the listener lost at Fridays.
0: Oh, I sent so many people up to Fridays when I was working the door at Jade Buddha. What's that, a Bucks party? Fridays. Off you go. Not in those shoes. Fridays. That's where they went. Didn't come in.
1: Were you a door bitch?
0: I was.
1: Oh.
0: Yeah, and the longer the night went on, the sorer my feet were, the harsher I was about
1: good
0: the dress code.
1: Good for you.
0: Yeah, so call Ellen about Fridays on 612 ABC Brisbane. My name's Kat Feeney. Cheers, Brisbane. You've been brilliant.

0: ABC News. Good afternoon. I'm Michael Bausch. Two hikers stranded overnight southwest of Brisbane have been rescued. The pair had been caught in bad weather on Mount Barney in the scenic rim. A helicopter crew winched them to safety about an hour ago and they're being taken for medical assessment. Nearly 50 high school students and teachers were also rescued from the same area last night after being cut off by floodwaters from a day-long deluge. The federal government has indefinitely delayed plans to put strict price caps on home care services used by older Australians. The Support at Home program, which replaced home care packages last November, was supposed to introduce mandatory price ceilings by July. Instead, the aged care regulator will be given extra powers to crack down on price gouging while long-term caps are worked out. Patricia Sparrow from the Council on the Aging says the extra time will allow complex details to be sorted out.
1: Where we've landed today, or where government's landed today, is probably the right way forward, to allow more time for that consideration while introducing stronger support for people right now.
0: The Federal Treasurer is still fending off flak over budget changes to property tax rules. Jim Chalmers says the reforms were needed to fix house prices and boost productivity, as Jasper Wells reports.
2: The Treasurer has defended the contentious changes to the capital gains tax discount at an industry event in Sydney this morning, saying the changes would move investors away from tax-based decision-making.
3: We recognise that a distorted tax system means distorted investment decisions. That's why we're changing that. We want to encourage investment for good economic reasons and not necessarily just for good tax reasons.
2: Mr. Chalmers says the changes would move investors towards more productive investments like new housing and the stock market.
0: The Queensland government is expanding its free flu nasal spray program. The option for children who are shy of needles was previously only for kids aged between 2 and 5 years old. Those up to 17 are now eligible. Health Minister Tim Nicholls is hoping the change will boost vaccination rates. He says it's time to act now, ahead of winter.
4: That stock expires variously in the months of August. It's no good that stock expiring on us. We want it being delivered to people, we want it being used, and that's whether that's the needle vaccination or whether it's the free flu mix.
0: Overseas, US President Donald Trump has cancelled tomorrow's planned military strikes on Iran at the request of Gulf state leaders. They want to give peace talks another chance, as Lauren Day reports.
5: In a post on Truth Social, the president says he was asked by the Emir of Qatar, the Crown Prince of Saudi Arabia and the President of the United Arab Emirates to hold off on planned strikes because serious negotiations are now taking place. He says those leaders believe a deal will be made which will include no nuclear weapons for Iran. Donald Trump says he's instructed US military leaders not to carry out what he described as scheduled military attacks on Iran. Axios had been reporting that the president was expected to hold a Situation Room meeting tomorrow with his top national security advisers to discuss the options for military actions regarding Iran.
0: Still in the US, and OpenAI has won the clash of the tech titans, beating Elon Musk in court. Emily Grimenz reports from Washington.
6: Elon Musk was pursuing the ChatGPT startup and its chief executive, Sam Altman, alleging he was manipulated into donating tens of millions of dollars to launch an AI non-profit, only for it to be turned into a for-profit venture. The credibility of both tech titans was attacked during the trial. A jury in Oakland, California, deliberated for 90 minutes before returning a unanimous verdict that Mr. Musk had waited too long to bring the case. Both OpenAI and Mr. Musk's SpaceX, which includes his AI business, are preparing for initial public offerings. Emily Grimenz, ABC News, Washington.
0: Queensland's weather: isolated afternoon showers tomorrow in the southeast and the Granite Belt, mostly fine elsewhere. Brisbane and the Sunshine Coast, 14 to 24 degrees. The Gold Coast, 13 to 25. Ipswich tomorrow, a low of 11 with a top of 25. Looking further ahead, fine for the southeast on Thursday and Friday, mostly fine for Saturday. On Moreton Bay, northwesterly winds 10 to 15 knots, seas below 1 metre. For more news, head to news.abc.net.au.
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12: Hey, a very good afternoon to you. Just wondering, what's your idea of a great Friday night out? Is it bed by 9.30? Bit of a takeaway pizza? Not having to talk to anyone? Slippers on, bit of Netflix? It didn't used to be, did it? Didn't used to be? Yeah, you used to have Fridays on your mind, not the day of the week, the nightclub. Now, overnight, we learnt that Fridays, the nightclub, is closing its doors after four decades. I know that's where you spent your misspent youth, wasn't it? You were there, weren't you? We tried to find out why it's closing. We called, we emailed, no luck. What we do know is last drinks, Sunday, May 24. So please tell me, what were the nightclubs in Brisbane you frequented in your misspent youth? Maybe they're no longer there. Was it Fridays? Was it City Rowers? Do you remember Cafe Neon? Let's give kids and grandkids listening a history lesson. The long-lost nightclubs of Brisbane, 1300 222 612 0467 922 612.
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7: Traffic.
13: Very good afternoon. Take it easy on the wet roads. And remember, if it is flooded, forget it. We've got some closures due to flooding. Still Marshall Road between Ballam Road and Gabara Street at Stable Swamp, Creek of Rocklea. Donaldson Road near Dunn Road at Rocklea as well. And Paradise Road at Larapinta closed between Radius Drive and Gardens Drive. At the moment, incident-wise, we do have quite a few breakdowns at the moment. One at Ormo, M1 northbound shoulder after Peachy Road. Got a breakdown M1 southbound shoulder before Main Street at Eagleby. A breakdown M1 northbound in the shoulder near Main Street of Beenleigh as well, and a breakdown Bruce Highway northbound before Boundary Road exit at North Lakes. That's in the shoulder. Lights are on flash at Burpengary, Morayfield Road and Paradise Road, and lights are flashing at Rosedale, Miles Plotting Road, the Gateway Motorway southbound on and off ramps. Got the Burst Water Main repairs in place. Boaters Road southbound left lanes are blocked there before Granard Road at Rockley. The two left lanes, minor delays, but crews remain on site. So just be aware of those changed traffic conditions. I'm Brad from ATM. More details at 3:30 and 6:12 ABC Brisbane.
12: Thanks so much for that, Brad. Hopefully the last of the wet weather this afternoon. Right now, Newstead 20 degrees, Pinkenbar 17, Yarrabilba 18 degrees, Bundamba 19. It's 21 at Warner, Tugan 22 degrees right now and 21 degrees at Budrum. Get ready for a very cool night. Once this cloud cover goes, it's going to get much cooler. If you haven't got your doona out by now, you're going to need to dig it out. Single digits tomorrow morning round Ipswich Way, and it's going to be about 5 degrees cooler everywhere else tomorrow morning. Hey, did you used to get hot and heavy at a nightclub in Brisbane? And if so, which one was it? Tempted to say, what did you lose there? Your dignity? Something else? What were the nightclubs you frequented in Brisbane in your misspent youth? Asking you because Fridays, the great institution that is Fridays, is closing down after four decades. Last date is Sunday, May 24th. 1300 222 612. Nightclubs you've loved or perhaps loathed. On the text line, David from Greenslopes. Ellen, do you remember Pace Setters? No, David, I do not. It was upstairs at Albion Park Racecourse and used to get this great mix of punters and footballers who stumbled over from the Recce Creek Hotel, Pace Setters. I bet they were pretty happy when they came up with that, wouldn't they? See, Albion Park Pace. Yep, Mitch from the Valley. I'm probably showing my age, but for me, it used to be top of the state in the 1970s, which is on the top floor of one of the city's

0: tallest buildings if the romantic prospects weren't exactly look as the view of the city was good. See, I'm thinking you needed a mirror at that point, Mitch. You're looking around the room going, I'm not seeing any lookers. Yet, mate, mirror. Small room, big mirror, good hard look at yourself, don't you reckon? Top of the state and pace setters, 1-300-222-612. Do you remember Fridays? What did you get up to at Fridays back in the day? Maybe it was City Rowers you went along to. I was at Cafe Neon in Paddington. I don't remember very much about it other than there was a sticky floor and black walls and you really, really, really didn't want to be there when the lights came on at whatever stage of the evening that was. Your memories of great nightclubs. What did you get up to back in the day? 1-300-222-612. You can text if you don't want your children to recognise your voice on the radio talking about what you did get up to before a wonderful Saturday night, Friday night, was actually in your gym jams by 9:30 with a bit of takeout and an early night. That's a good night as far as I'm concerned. But back in the day, you had to go and torture yourself at places like Fridays. Andrew at Holland Park, do you remember Fridays?
1: We remember it very well. And if we had a bit more time, we'd have around 80 to 100 people turning up there this Friday night. But we're all older adults now with kids, so it's not that easy to organise at short notice.
2: Hello!
1: Hey, shush. Sorry, hang on.
0: I can see the other demands on your time these days. When you didn't have those demands, what did you get up to there?
1: Well, the practice was around 3 o'clock or maybe 4 o'clock on a Friday. If you could knock off, you would. And there'd be emails flying around, where are you going? By 5 o'clock, you'd get a good crowd there. And by 6 and 7, the crowd would expand. And you'd see people from your university days, from previous jobs, from your current job, clients, bosses, whatever, all just freely mingling, particularly in the smoking area, where people would congregate to talk when the music wasn't too loud.
0: That's very true, isn't it? You didn't have to make arrangements, and I'm imagining this is pre-mobile phone days. You didn't have to make arrangements. If you were there, everybody else was there, and then you didn't have to figure anything out.
1: Oh, that's right. And we were certainly the mobile phone generation, but, you didn't need to make formal arrangements. Chances are, you know, you'd see the rest of the crew down there and people from other times in your life. It was a real mixing pot of that, yeah.
0: Yeah, did you ever dance and go on there or you just stood around waiting for everybody to come in the door and say good day?
1: That information can't be disclosed. Thankfully, it predates social media, almost.
0: There you go. And there's a young person in the car who thinks the world of you. Good on you, Andrew. Very good. Rob's at Goodna. What are your memories?
3: I used to go to Sybil's.
0: Oh, yeah. Where was Sybil's in the city?
3: Sybil's was at Adelaide Street, near where the blood bank is there now.
0: Okay. And tell me what you got up to at Sybil's.
3: I can't.
0: That's the problem with this whole talkback segment, isn't it, Rob? Because no one's going to be able to disclose that kind of information.
3: Well, the problem is the first thing you ask is, please give me your name and where you are.
0: Yes.
3: I'd rather not, because what I'm going to tell you is going to be secret.
0: But if your children got up to what, or a younger generation was intending to get up to what you got up to, what would you say to them, Rob?
3: Enjoy it while it lasts.
0: Yeah, right. Enjoy it while it lasts. I don't think that's what he really means. Good on you, Michael at Graceville. City Rowers. Now, that was a place, City Rowers, which then became... what was it? Jade Buddha or whatever it was.
4: Yes, Thursday night, Ellen, dollar drink. So we would have a table full of gin and squashes and, drink them amongst ourselves.
0: Dollar drinks on Thursday nights. That's right, because Thursday nights was the big night in the early 90s, wasn't it?
4: It was, yes. And then sometimes we'd go up to the Underground, which was a much nicer place and a bit fancier. And I remember going there one night and we used to order a vodka or a gin with red cordial, which was known as a fire engine. And I went up and ordered a fire station one night. And she looked at me and said, what's a fire station? I said, you know, four fire engines.
0: Very good. That's Michael at Graceful. I remember the Underground. Of course, how could we forget? Your memories of Brisbane nightclubs 40 years on, Fridays is closing. Kathy, the Criterion in the 1980s. What was the Criterion?
5: Oh, Ellen, it was in the CBD.

0: I think it was called the Criterion Hotel, and it was the best spot for us impoverished uni students. We could only afford wine and orange, but we could also smoke on the dance floor.
1: That was the appeal, was it? Cheap drinks and you could smoke on the dance floor.
0: Oh, yeah, and the guys were pretty hunky too, but and because I was only 16 at the time...
1: What were you doing there, Kathy, at 16? Didn't they card you?
0: No. I'm a silver fox now like you, but I've always looked a bit older, and so they've never, ever asked me my age to this day, and I'm devastated.
1: Oh, really? You see, I remember being 30 years old. I was in Chicago for work, and we went to a blues club, and I got carded with only a $20 note, and all I had to say to the man on the door was, "Bless you for asking," and he let me in.
0: Oh, I would have been really flattered, Ellen. You know, as I say, I was never asked. And but anyway, it was there, and there was also, and I've even sent a text to my sister who lives in Melbourne now. There was a disco that her mate Shazza used to be the DJ for, and we used to go there too, and it was very seedy.
1: Seedy disco with Shazza. You've got to find details and text that through. Great to talk to you, Kathy. Tom's at Golden Beach at 16 minutes past three. Your memories of nightclubs in Brisbane? You won a competition at Pacesetters. Yeah. You went to Pacesetters.
2: Yeah, it used to be in the old Lennon's building. Then they moved it onto the Queen Street Mall, and it was upstairs there. And they'd pick a Pacesetter each week. And at the end of the year, they'd have a ball and they'd pick out a Pacesetter of the year.
1: And what was the Pacesetter of the year? Does that involve doing something on a horse track? What's that mean?
2: No, it was just they'd pick a female and a male that looked a bit sort of trendy, I suppose, in those days, could dance all right or whatever. And at the ball at the end of the year, I won the male comp and... got a return trip around the world that I then used for my honeymoon. So.
1: Get out of town. Get out of town.
2: Trip around the world, it was, yeah.
1: Trip around the world from Pacesetters. What a great memory. Thank you for that. Jason's at Callum Vale this evening. Tell me your Friday's memory. You came to Brisbane in 1999. It was an institution by then.
3: I'm from the southern states, so, NRL was a bit of a foreign thing for me, but... we used to go to Fridays just for a bit of a relaxing thing, similar to what Steve Austin used to do. And Alfie Langer was there one day, and I couldn't believe how short he was.
1: Did you go and tell him that or not? You just kept that to yourself?
3: Well, no, I was just trying to be a little bit polite. But I ended up kind of adopting... this institution of the foreign game of rugby. Is it rugby league that you call it?
1: Yeah, that's what we call it, yes, yes. Ever since you saw Alfie at Fridays, you were a league fan.
3: Well, I am now. I don't follow any teams specifically, but I will sit down religiously and watch... the State of Origin, which is...
1: You acclimatised very well. You got yourself to Fridays... You thought, this is the place to be of a Friday, and Saturday evening I'm going to watch rugby league. You've done very well. You call yourself a Queenslander now?
3: Well, Ellen, can I give you a shout-out?
1: Yes.
3: I love your journalism. You're a good person, and I like how you in the same vintage as me, and you call it as it is, so...
1: Good on you, Jason. Thank you. I think we're both fair-dinkum Queenslanders, don't you? Jason there with memories of Fridays, seeing Alfie Langer and realising he was going to have to accept that the greatest game of all is, in fact, rugby league, which is known to most of us, Kelly Higgins-Devine being the exception. There's always one. It's 19 minutes past three on 612 ABC Brisbane. Fridays is closing 40 years on. It's outlasted City Rowers. It outlasted City Rowers' successor, Jade Buddha, where Kat Feeney was actually the woman on the door that you needed to get past. What are your memories of nightclubs in Brisbane in the 1980s? Lizzie's at Tambourine this afternoon. Where'd you go?
4: So 2003, 04, 05, I was actually doing a lot of work at the Judith Wright Centre and also at Metro Arts. And on a Friday or a Saturday, I'd get dragged.

0: bite most of the cast to Eva Fridays, or if there was only a couple of us, to the beat.
1: Oh, the beat.
0: Mentioned the beat yet?
1: We forgot about the beat, didn't we? Describe what it's like. I haven't been there this century.
0: I haven't been there for a very long time either, but the beat, everybody would always diss it. They would not give very good reviews about it, but you had five separate rooms, so if you didn't like the vibe in one, you could go to another one. Even if you weren't as camp as a row of rainbow tents, you were still safe and you could still have a really good time.
1: Yeah, that was an inclusive LGBTQI plus mega club in the Valley. Yes, the beat really was something.
0: It didn't matter if you were looking for your own side or the other side, or you just wanted a good drink and a good vibe. Seriously, it was one of the best places. But recently, now, I've grown up quite a lot since those university, maybe going to a club once in a while days. I've actually been going to Club Broadway.
1: Where's Club Broadway?
0: So Club Broadway travels around a lot of different theatres and a lot of different nightclubs. It's usually on the long weekend with a public holiday.
1: It's a pop-up.
0: And it's like a pop-up, but it involves musical theatre and popular pop and people dress up to the theme. The last 2 years they've had a Wicked / Wizard of Oz theme, and there's a couple of the...
1: And you're saying you think this is better than drinking too much and smoking in the smoking area, as they did at Fridays?
0: Oh, yes. No, I stay clear of that. I did not need to be breathing any more smoke after the smoke machine at the theatre.
1: There you go. That's Lizzie at Tambourine. There you go. That's a memory from this century. David at Heritage Park. Which bar had a go-go girl in a cage? Do you know, I worked with a woman in Sydney many years ago who was sort of providing secretarial services, who had been a go-go dancer, but her knees gave out on her.
2: Oh, well, this is about 85. We wasn't organised. It just word of mouth, just turn up at Lulu's. You know, it's not politically correct to see a girl in the cage doing go-go dancing. And it was from the corner of Ann Street, just down from World by Night. We won't mention that place.
1: Yes, I remember. I never went in. I just knew it was there. I don't know about that. If the girl's making money in the cage as a go-go girl... that seems pretty emancipated to me. I had a friend at university who used to do jelly wrestling, and she made more in an hour than we made in four.
2: Yeah, as long as the patrons didn't get involved.
1: Yeah, that's true. So long as you've got some decent security, you could really do things. And so what drew you to the go-go girls?
2: Oh, just the girl and the music mainly. They used to have great, you know, from the Rolling Stones to, you know, Friday on My Mind. It just...
1: And so it was their artistic ability that you were drawn to, David.
2: Yeah, and just the shape of the building, it was sort of, I think it was Queen and Anne, it was right in a sort of like a V. It was an unusual building.
1: Yeah, nothing like that. When you're discovering something as a young person, that was David at Heritage Park. Brad in Brisbane City, your favourite memories?
3: Favourite memories were at the old Sheraton Hotel on... I think it's on Turbot Street, which is now something else. But there used to be a nightclub downstairs in the Sheraton called Someplace Else. And it was a very interesting club in the time.
1: See, there's a story behind that when you say it was a very... And then you pause and say, interesting club. I'm inclined to ask for more detail. Am I going to get any?
3: Yeah. We used to go to some events there sort of quarterly and... So in the sort of warmer months, it would finish about 5 o'clock, and then everyone would pour down into the nightclub, and the music would crank up at quarter past five, sun blaring in, and we'd be all in suits, and you know, and the disco would go till 5 the next morning. And so that was how I got introduced to it, and I was sort of newly divorced at the time.
1: And how old were you at this stage of the game, Brad?
3: How old was I?
1: Hmm.
3: Oh, geez, I don't know if I'd like to say that. I was...
1: Old enough to know better from the sounds of things.
3: Oh yes, but it was a crowd that it was an eclectic crowd. It was.
1: How long did it take you to get over an all night dancing session at downstairs at the Sheraton? That's what I'm wondering, because I'd be in traction for a week, wouldn't you?
3: I used to. Some nights I would just check in there, and I would just stay there for the night. Yeah, I'd check. I'd pre-plan. I'd check in before if I knew I was going. I'd just have a night there, you know. So.
1: But you wouldn't have a night there. You'd be downstairs all night. You party till dawn at 5 o'clock in the morning.

0: You'd crank the hotel key out of you and you'd go back upstairs, and 4 hours later they'd say, knock, knock, you've got to check out now.
1: You'd ask them very nicely for a midday checkout. It was a good night. And it was, as I say, it was a really changing type of crowd. Sometimes it was some nights and the music was good, and some nights it was like, you would get a lot of international people there. As I was saying to the producer, you know, there was like a cohort of Filipinos in there sometimes, or you'd see some Papua New Guineans in there, I think connected to a football teams, and you'd see a lot of different people from interstate, because it was within the hotel, or from overseas. So the crowd was very different any time you went there.
0: You know? I think you had you didn't have a misspent youth. You kept misspending all the way into your 30s. If you could afford a room in the Sheraton, you were doing all right. You were extending that youthful exuberance well into your 20s and 30s from the sounds of things. Good on you.
1: It was a good spot someplace else. Yeah,
0: someplace else. That's Brad. Sounds like he's had to pull up now, haven't we all? What are your memories of nightclubs from back in the day? 40 years of Fridays. Apparently that's not what we want to do anymore. Did you used to go to these sorts of nightclubs around Brisbane? What are the ones that you loved? What are the ones that you loathed? Anna is at Barden today. What are your memories of going out as a gal? You there, Anna? No, let's try Malcolm. Malcolm's at Bulimba. You used to go clubbing in the 1970s. Good Lord, Malcolm. Can you still remember where you went?
2: I can remember going. I don't remember leaving.
0: Right. As far as you know, you're still there. Where'd you go?
2: Well, there was a place called Sound Machine, which is where the Myers Centre is now.
0: Sound Machine?
2: Sound Machine, yes. They used to have telephones on the tables, and you used to be able to ring up another table and speak to them.
0: Oh, that's fantastic. That's like those old movies where you're watching a show and there's the little table with the little light on it, and then the long cord the waiter would bring to the table and say, you have a call. Is that sort of thing?
2: Yeah, Ellen, but that was when I was around, the 70s.
0: In the 70s. How very nice. Was it as posh as it sounds, or was it a bit interesting and grubby?
2: It was just a nightclub in the 70s where they used to be able to smoke and drink.
0: Yeah, okay. That's the bottom line, really. That's the bottom line. Hey, and how old are you now, Malcolm, thinking back on this?
2: I was born in 53.
0: Right. I'm too old to do that maths. Can you do that maths?
2: 72.
0: 72. You're going to be 73 this year. Good on you. That sounded like a fabulous nightclub. That's Malcolm. That sounded very good. You had phones. You could ring the other table and say, oi, come over here. Lend us a cigarette. 1-300-222-612, 0467-922-612. The old underground in the boot factory opposite Suncorp definitely didn't want the lights to come on, says Anonymous, even though her name is underneath. I won't read it out. Mary from Maruka, the Criterion, sing us a song, you're a piano man, sung by the brilliant guitarist on Friday nights at the 2200 Close. Then across the road to Trax, then off to Fridays until taxi at 2 a.m., all with good mates from our ladies' college. Never checked ID in those days, 1985 to 1990. I wonder what happened in 1990 to make that all come to a grinding halt. Mark, is it Barden? What was your nightclub of choice back in the day?
3: One place, well, there was quite a few, but the one we did sort of gravitate to on Friday night was Sybil's. They actually had a courtesy bus to like their sister nightclub, which was Images.
0: And that, God, you're bringing all this back to me. I'm remembering this. Yes.
3: They had the rotating night dance floor.
0: Yes.
3: And that was right up on top, so you overlooked the city turning around. But, it was a different time. It was actually really good.
0: I have on occasion become a little dizzy and overcome at a nightclub. Yeah. How did the moving floor affect you?
3: Because you'd get up on the dance floor and you couldn't remember where you were sitting.
0: Where did my bag go? Where are my friends? Where is my table? I seem to have moved.
3: Yeah, one night, something wrong with the lifts, they weren't working or something like that. So we're walking up, I don't know how high that was, 24 floors or something like that, just to get up there. And after having a pretty big night at Sybil's, then doing that to get to the top of Images was quite was quite

0: an effort, but and also too with Sybils, I'm trying to cast my memory back. I'm pretty sure they had an over 25s that was under like the floor underneath. It was an over 25 section.
1: They have for the real old people.
0: Yeah, for the real, because we're only late teens then, and that was it was other sort of oldies.
1: The oldies who were 25 downstairs. Good on you, Mark. Memories of Sybils, where the floor moved, even if you hadn't had anything to drink. It's 3:30. Your memories of nightclubs in Brisbane. The big one, Fridays, is closing on Sunday after 40 years. Your misspent youth is the stuff of legend, if I can judge by the texts here. Some of them I don't think are appropriate to read out, although this is interesting. Remember before mobile phones, and you had to sort of make arrangements and you had to kind of improvise if things went wrong. Here's Stuart. I remember Fridays in the late 80s. Funny now, but remember how there was often someone who had to leave early because the last train to, say, Lota, which was the end of the line in those days, left Central at 11 p.m. Of course, no mobile phones really then. That'd be fun, getting home to Lota on a Friday night. You'd be jolly sober by the time you walked all that way. We're going to check in with the news headlines, get the latest in traffic for you, and then a new Australian opera that had the Governor-General in tears on Saturday night. You are going to meet a young soprano who is getting rave reviews. Don't go anywhere. Here's Michael Bausch with the news headlines.
2: Good afternoon, Ellen. Two hikers stranded in the scenic rim southwest of Brisbane have been rescued. The young men aged 18 and 20 got lost in bad weather at Mount Barney, with authorities alerted on Sunday evening. A helicopter crew winched them to safety this afternoon. Nearly 50 high school students and teachers were also rescued from the same area last night after being cut off by floodwaters from a day-long deluge. The Queensland government is expanding its free flu nasal spray program. The option for children who are shy of needles was previously only for kids aged between 2 and 5 years old. Those up to 17 are now eligible. Data from the Queensland Environment Department shows illegal dumping is declining. It peaked at more than 15,000 tonnes in 2022, with councils having to do the cleanup. Last year, the volume had fallen to about 13,000 tonnes. And the Queensland Origin team has had a lunchtime function in Brisbane today before heading into camp on the Sunshine Coast. The 20-man squad for next week's series opener was named yesterday. More news at 4.
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4: Traffic.
5: Couple of crashes at the moment. A crash just into Chermside West, Maudrell Terrace in Mount Left Lane before Roadie Road. Minor delays. A crash at Wolf Dean, both at Beenleigh Road and Beavers Road, and no delays there. Got a crash though at Aspley, Gympie Road southbound, right turn lane at Robinson Road West is affected there. Minor southbound delays. Northbound traffic is back to Murphy Road. Got a breakdown at Ormo, M1 northbound shoulder after Peachy Road. A breakdown M1 southbound before Main Street at Eagleby. Traffic's okay through there actually. At the M1 northbound, a breakdown near Main Street at Beenleigh as well. Lights are on flash at Burpengary, Moray Field Road at Paradise Road, and lights are on flash at Miles Putting Road at the Gateway Motorway southbound on and off ramps at Rochdale. First water main repairs, Boaters Road southbound, two left lanes blocked before Granada Road at Rockley. Minor days, but crews remain on site. I'm Brad from ATN. I'll have more details after 4 and 6:12 ABC Brisbane.
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1: It is 27 minutes to 4 on 6:12 ABC Brisbane. There is a monumental new Australian opera being performed at QPAC right now. It combines two ancient traditions, Aboriginal mythology, tens of thousands of years old, and the more modern tradition of opera, to produce 2 or 3 hours in a theatre that I promise will utterly blow you away. The Drover's Wife, originally a Henry Lawson short story, tells a yarn about an unnamed woman whose husband's away droving. She spends a tense night with a stick and the family dog by her side, protecting the children from a venomous snake. But in the hands of actor, writer, Goa, Gungari and Waka Waka woman Leah Purcell, the tale has been, over the years, transformed to incorporate the real perils facing women in colonial times, and snakes are really the least of it. Purcell reimagined the Lawson story into a book, which became a stage play, then a film, and now an opera. In Leah Purcell's hands, the drover's wife, Molly, draws on the strength of the First Nations women in her life.
6: They were all very strong women, and they resonated through the character of who I named Molly Johnson as the drover's wife. And I also wanted to pay homage to them and how influential they were in my life. And I also did that with the black snake. In Henry Lawson's story, it's the black snake that gets in under the wood heap. And I said, what if I took the black snake out and put a black man in? How would that twist and turn the story? And that black man is my great-grandfather's journey. I'm really coming in on that, what the woman went through. The drover is away droving, so it's about her perspective. It's about her interactions with these people that come to her property when he's not around. Women were perceived, you know, second-class citizens. There was no vote, you know, and they were property of their men. And that's why Molly Johnson, when she talks in, when she introduces herself, she is Mrs. Jo Johnson.
1: You wrote and starred and directed in the stage play. You're going to tell me that you're now an opera singer? Is that
6: the... No way. No, I am proud to give the role to my niece, Nina Corbet. And she studied at the Royal Academy of Music in London. She's a soprano. And, like, how beautiful and how black is this? I'm handing the story to her because Yarika in the play is her great-great-grandfather, so that family connection. So, and she is, look, she's, yes, she's my niece and I love her dearly and I think she's talented, but as the director of this piece, she is phenomenal.
1: The phenomenal Nina Corbet is with you now. What an introduction.
7: How delightful. It's always lovely to have the endorsement of not only a director but also a family member, particularly for a role as special and intimate as this one.
1: I don't know how to begin to tell the audience what an amazing night at the opera this was. As I said to you when you walked in, I walked up to the Governor-General, Sam Mostyn, and said to her as she was about to give her remarks on opening night, your eye makeup's running, my dear. And because she was so moved by the production and she said to me, so's yours. It's a staggering Australian work, Nina. When did you know you were onto something this impactful?
7: I think throughout the entire process, there have been key moments. But for me personally, coming from the opera world, the first orchestral read was particularly pivotal for me. Hearing how the score beautifully translated the balance between that Western classical tradition, but also bringing in the First Nations cultural sound world as well. It was so gorgeously and seamlessly tied in together that that's when I went, oh, this is something very special. It's managed that balance beautifully and respectfully.
1: So many themes, so many ideas. And of course, an opera has about 8,000 words. So you've got to pack those words in, themes in. And they all come screaming through. The first thing you see when you walk into the beautiful new Glasshouse Theatre is the curtain rises and the set designers created this vast leaning snow gum, which is very typical of the New South Wales snowy mountains. It's leaning on top of this little hut, fire out the front, rock formation to the side, and projected onto a screen behind the set is this film of the high country at different times of the day and night and different seasons. And you feel you are on country.
7: It's been beautifully translated by our set designer, Isabel Hudson. It is so raw, but the creation of this tree that really does wrap around the stage, it creates this bubble and this little sanctuary for Molly to inhabit. So when you do see other characters penetrate that space and break that safety for her, I think it creates a really visceral contrast, and having the dancers moving in and out of the space as well, it's very alive. And I have to say, the Glasshouse as a performer feels incredibly intimate. You can feel the audience so close, and I think this particular piece of theatre really lends itself well to that.
1: As Leah Purcell has pointed out, and in that interview she said that her own mother used to read her Henry Lawson short stories, used to read her The Drover's Wife, and then in her hands there's so much more for Molly Johnson to be fearful about. A violent husband, his thug mates who come by when she's alone and vulnerable and the worst happens. But the thing that Lawson says is a threat in his story, the stray blackfellow, that's a quote, who is depicted as lazy and deceptive, who's paid to stack the woodpile and stacks it hollow. He's this danger. He's transformed into Yarika, this other character. Talk to me about the power of that, because he's your relative. This is your story.
7: It is. It directly comes from our family line. And Yataka in

0: Auntie Leah's version is poetic almost. He is complex and beautifully able to navigate both worlds. He was educated by white missionaries, by church people. So he grew up with an education, so was able to cross those white cultures, but also obviously had our black culture in him as well. And that, I have to say, is a trait that a lot of my elders and ancestors have, that ability to sit in the two worlds. And I think Marcus Corowa, who performs the role of Yataka in the opera, does the most serene job of conveying that complexity, and it's a very disarming performance to watch as an audience member, I'd imagine, but even as a performer directly opposite him, it's very special.
1: It's an education for white fellas sitting in the audience about navigating those two worlds. It's a reminder about the truth of history and the really violent truth of history, children taken away and women vulnerable to sexual violence. But we get this insight, this generous insight into the healing and wisdom of extended Aboriginal families. Yep. As we just heard Leah say, when you got the part, how black is that?
0: Exactly. It's something that Auntie Leah and I are both quite similar in the sense that we run a million miles an hour, and only when things are still and quiet do we turn to each other and go, oh, this is really special to not only be two women working on the same project, but two family members and two First Nations women working together to create this project. It is something that doesn't get to happen very often, and particularly not at this scale. So we're immensely aware of the privilege we have there.
1: But also within the story, Nina, the community stays around the drover's wife. She's unaware that her mother was a First Nations woman. Mm. She grew up passing as white.
0: Yes.
1: And yet that community was always around her, always looking after her, there for her. Mm. And the moment in the theatre where her son sings as the final line, not Lawson's, I'm never going to go a droving, Mum, I'll save you from the snake, but looks out into that audience with a spear and says, I know who I am.
0: Mm. It's powerful. It's a beautiful way to continue the story as well. And yes,

0: musician, there was a time in my life where I never rejected my identity, but I did keep it quiet for feeling that it would make me stronger in the industry that I was in to not have people know that part of myself. But I'm very much proud of that part of myself, and being able to have that kind of commonality but see it reflected on stage is a special thing indeed.
1: Yeah. And that kinship, the strength of those bonds, and the fact that those bonds go on for eternity, they are there regardless of your personal journey of identity. Those bonds are strong and you know who you are, the strength of that and the courage of that, I think is interestingly that it had an effect of making a whole lot of people in the theatre cry. What impact does it have on you?
0: It's a brutal piece as a performer. It's rewarding in the sense that, my gosh, how wonderful to be able to play this complex, honest, emotionally challenging woman. But it is. It's a full-on show that really does take a lot out of you, but you have to, as a performer, be able to find that limit of where you're going to balance it. And I'm very fortunate in the sense that every single member of that cast and creative team, it really is such a beautifully supportive environment. It's not one person holding this show. It's every single one of us holding that weight together. And I think it really does show in the way we work on stage.
1: I think it's a classic. I think it's a masterpiece. I can only encourage people, if they can get a ticket, to get one. You're off to Sydney after this, is that right? The Opera House?
0: Sydney in August, yeah. The first First Nations work to ever be performed on the Sydney Opera House, at the Joan Sutherland Theatre, which is pretty special.
1: Good on you. Nina Corbet, thank you so much for coming in. Thank you so much for that extraordinary night of opera.
0: I'm glad you enjoyed.
1: There we are. Nina Corbet performing at the moment with the most extraordinary cast in The Drover's Wife at QPAC, a work commissioned by Opera Australia and by QPAC, directed by Leah Purcell, libretto by Leah Purcell with George Palmer.

0: Every day, my mother's voice, Paul Kelly and Dan Sultan at 12 minutes to 4 on 612 ABC Brisbane. Here's a question. Would you be happy if a robot and not a human delivered your takeaway order? That could be happening sooner than you think.
1: 612 ABC Brisbane. Have your say. Call 1300 222 612.
0: Australians make, wait for this, approximately 7,000 food delivery orders every hour. They don't, do they? That's a lot of two-ton cars making very short trips and an awful lot of e-bikes on the road. Could the same job be done more quickly and cheaper by a robot? Adam Beck is the head of urban planning for Urban Robotics Foundation. We don't order all that food every hour, do we?
2: Apparently so.
0: Can't we get up and walk to the fridge?
2: I tell my daughters that every Friday night.
0: There's a microwave, there's an air fryer, there's stuff in the freezer.
2: Yeah.
0: We're really addicted like
2: yeah,
0: this.
2: Yeah, well, that's the digital lifestyle, Ellen, these days that we live. Yeah, convenience.
0: Okay, so how far away are we from robots delivering the high-protein food, the high-fat food that your daughters need on Friday night because you've given up parenting? Yeah. No judgment.
2: Not at all. I wouldn't say imminent. I should say near horizon, probably, Ellen. But really what that means, I think my best guess, I would have thought that by the end of next year, we're going to be seeing some pilots of these, what we call PMRs, public area mobile robots. I think we'll see them in a couple of cities before the end of 2027.
0: And when it rings the doorbell and you open the door, what do you see on the doorstep?
2: Well, it itself doesn't ring the doorbell. So think about the current experience you have when you're ordering through a food app like Uber Eats. Mm-hmm. It'll alert you when it's on its way.
0: Yes.
2: You can sort of track it.
0: Mm-hmm.
2: And you usually get that alert right at the end and it's like it's there. Humans put it at sort of on the doorstep. You'll get an alert saying it's arrived, but it'll be down on the footpath, you know, on the sidewalk there. So you'll go down and, you know, you'll meet it, you'll greet it, you'll have an alert or some other interface and way to sort of plug a code in or scan a QR code and it'll open up and there's your ramen.
0: Mm. And so getting back to the PRM, what will
2: PMR.
0: It do? PMR. What That's will right. it do, the robot?
2: Well, the ones that we're seeing around the world, Ellen, they're like sort of Eskies on wheels. They're about that size. There's sort of ones with, you know, four wheels, some with six wheels. So they move along the sidewalk. They move at around about the pace of someone walking, a pedestrian walking, and they navigate around. They've been designed and they're operated to be amongst, you know, pedestrians and dogs and other things that we find on the sidewalk.
0: Footpath or the road?
2: The footpath. They're on the footpath, yeah.
0: Okay, so they're coming out of the shops at Cooperoo and they're trundling up Cav Road. They're turning left onto Chatswood Road and they're making their way down towards Camp Hill with my burrito.
2: That's right. And you're referencing my old stomping ground. I'm now north side, so Everton Park.
0: Right.
2: You know, we've got a real cluster, a growing cluster of restaurants and eateries at Everton Plaza, for example. And on a Friday, Saturday night, the number of cars and bikes that are delivering food from, there must be 10 to 15 sort of restaurants in there that are certainly having a significant portion of their turnover being pushed out through the food apps.
0: Yeah, you can look into a restaurant and think they're having a quiet night and in fact they're as busy
2: they're
0: as
2: not.
0: With Uber drivers. You're listening to Adam Beck, head of urban planning for Urban Robotics Foundation. You say that Australia is one of the last countries to get on board, but surely this would only work in a small area. This Esky cannot make its way 8 kilometres to me because surely some larrikin will just lift the lid and take my burrito out.
2: So a couple of things there. So it's what we call

0: last mile. So it's not going to go really further than a kilometre. So depending on where, what you're ordering, whether it's pizza, ramen, or a curry that night, depending on where that's going to be picked up from, it'll typically determine whether it's a, you know, a normal Uber driver, for example. The ones that we see piloted around the world, they usually start in places where there's a pilot that goes on. There's good activity. The data shows that people order a lot. And there's, of course, got to be a bit of a physical assessment of the sidewalks in that neighbourhood and things like that. Mm-hmm. So
1: a lot of places in Brisbane do not have footpaths.
0: Yeah, or where they do have it, they're cracked. There's signs, there's you know, bus shelters, there's all sorts of things to navigate. But
1: this sounds like it's going to work better at West End than Samford.
0: Yes, I would imagine so. There's got to be demand, right? So that's the good thing about partially our digital lifestyle is we've got good data to then back up decisions about where we might deploy these PMRs.
1: And why is it better? Why? I mean, it's cute. It's fun that you can do it. It's a technical exercise to achieve it. But why would you bother?
0: I think there's a why from a couple of different perspectives. From the city, it's a leadership position from the city. We've got a number of cities that want to use technology and digital transformation as an economic generator. I think there's also a why from the actual food outlets and restaurants themselves offering another option in terms of how the food gets to your front door. It's not like the PMR is going to take over from the cars and the bikes that are already delivering. It's going to be mixed into the existing fleet. So it is more so of an opportunity to start to, I suppose, get roles changing in certain sectors.
1: It strikes me as it's more sustainable too, that if you have a little public area mobile robot, which you've described as an Esky on wheels with a battery underneath it, that's better for the environment. It's electric, and it probably doesn't make sense to have a 2.5-ton Corolla delivering a $13 burrito to somebody's home.
0: Precisely.
1: If you can get the electric Esky on wheels to do it.
0: Precisely. Yeah, that's a key benefit.
1: 5 minutes to four on 612 ABC Brisbane. It sounds futuristic. Apparently it isn't. It'll be trialled in this country by the end of next year, most likely. Australia, one of the last countries to get on board with robots delivering your food. Adam Beck is with you, Head of Urban Planning for the Urban Robotics Foundation. Does it work in places like Los Angeles?
0: I was in West Hollywood, Ellen, for a week in January. I was there to observe them for a week. They were working quite well. LA is a big city. It's congested. There's a lot going on.
1: You wouldn't want to cross a 12-lane freeway with an electric Esky on wheels. There'd be nothing left.
0: No. I mean, they were very successfully and easily navigating four lanes of traffic.
1: Okay.
0: But they just pass where the humans do at the crosswalk. So
1: how do they do that?
0: Technically, they've got a 360-degree camera on top of them. So there is a real-time 3D virtual world that's being created to help them navigate so they don't bump into things.
1: They wait for the little green man to flash and cross the road.
0: That's exactly right. They use cameras and a lot of smart stuff on board the little Esky, yes.
1: It would seem that they'd have great application for areas where people would otherwise be driving around in circles, like airports and hospitals, where you're only going round and round and round and round and round. But you could deliver all sorts of things in hospitals and airports, one imagines. Are they used in that way?
0: Absolutely. We're seeing them deliver small amounts of groceries. We're seeing them deliver to elderly people that can't drive their prescriptions from the pharmacy. We're seeing them, some of them aren't actually sort of delivery robots. They actually perform another function like street sweeping and surveillance at big stadiums or other events and things like that. So we're seeing many different applications in many cities around the

0: which is to make sure that we don't wait for deployments to just happen like we saw with e-scooters.
1: They just turned up one morning.
0: They just turned up one morning. That'll happen with these probably if cities aren't ready. So there's a number of leadership cities in Australia.
1: Do you have to talk to council or the state government about having them?
0: Yeah, absolutely. Absolutely.
1: And do you assure them there's a human somewhere in the mix who's observing these flying Eskies?
0: Well, there's different levels of autonomy as well, Ellen. There are some brands and some companies that they are essentially remote controlled from a central area, so they're not fully autonomous, where others are fully autonomous. So different levels of technology, different companies have different levels of technology.
1: And I'm guessing there's no rules in Australia at the moment. We haven't figured that out, have we?
0: I think there's been some good work done behind the scenes, particularly down in New South Wales. I would also imagine that some of the other big states, their main roads departments have sort of had a look at this. Academia as well, great robotics centres, whether it be here at QUT or down in Canberra. So there's a lot of work going on behind the scenes in terms of a pilot in real life unleashing on the streets and sidewalks. No, not we haven't seen that yet. We do have a trial as we speak over in the Pilbara in a mining village. So they've got a PMR that's operating quite a large footprint. You know, the village, the mining camp is quite large. And they all have sort of the canteen and you can get them to deliver, you know, a bag of chips at night or other things. So they're trialling it over there.
1: Sounds amazing. Yeah. Okay. Watch out for the robot delivering your food. That's fascinating. Lots to discuss before they arrive. Adam Beck is the head of urban planning for the Urban Robotics Foundation. How fascinating. Thank you for coming in.
0: Pleasure, Ellen.
1: Coming up to the news at 4 o'clock now. After that, the no-jab flu vax is being rolled out for needle-phobic teens. And do you adore the Apple TV show Slow Horses, the British spy thriller featuring the ghastly Jackson Lamb? What is it about an unwashed, farting, swearing anti-hero that just draws you in? You're going to meet the author next.

0: ABC News, good afternoon. I'm Michael Bausch. A rescue helicopter has saved two young men stranded for two nights at Mount Barney, southwest of Brisbane. The pair, aged 18 and 20, got lost in bad weather while hiking in the scenic rim on Sunday. They were winched to safety this afternoon after a major search. The same heavy rain also stranded nearly 50 high school students and teachers. They were rescued from Mount Barney last night. Meantime, the Bureau of Meteorology has defended its handling of the weather system that triggered flash flooding in parts of southeast Queensland. It dumped a month's worth of rain in just 24 hours. The Gold Coast and scenic rim bore the brunt, but Brisbane and Beenleigh also saw heavy falls. Some local authorities say the generic rain band advice lacked specific details and urgency. Forecaster Phelim Hanafy says the system was hard to accurately track.
1: Yesterday's activity was driven by a coastal trough, and the unfortunate thing with coastal troughs is they're notoriously difficult to pinpoint where they may set up, because subtle differences on where they locate. If they remain offshore, you may get a couple of mil, but if they come onshore, you may get hundreds of mils.
0: Officials from Foreign Affairs and Border Force have been meeting with health experts in response to the Ebola outbreak in Africa. A rare strain is sweeping through the Democratic Republic of Congo and Uganda. The US has banned the arrival of non-citizens from those two countries and South Sudan.

0: Australia or return to Australia.
1: Fresh concerns have been raised about why a tobacco giant was allowed to push for a cut to the tobacco excise behind closed doors at a recent inquiry. Here's political reporter Lexi Junowick.
2: At the parliamentary inquiry into illicit tobacco in early May, chaired by Liberal Senator Leah Bligh, tobacco giant Philip Morris was allowed to give testimony in private due to safety concerns. The transcript of the hearing is now available with names redacted, revealing a representative told the hearing a reduction of the tobacco excise would allow the government to materially reduce illicit tobacco and bring consumers back into regulated channels. Professor Becky Freeman gave evidence to yesterday's hearing, criticising the private testimony.
3: I find it really hard to swallow.
2: Professor Freeman is among health experts who are against reducing the tobacco excise, a position also held by the federal government.
1: Queensland's chief health officer has urged parents to take advantage of the expanded free flu nasal spray program. The option for children who are wary of needles was previously only for kids aged between 2 and 5 years old. Those up to 17 are now eligible. Dr. Marianne Gale says it's a good time to get vaccinated with the caseload currently down.
4: We have quite low flu numbers in Queensland, but we know that that's not going to last. The numbers of cases of flu will increase as we approach and enter the winter season, but now is the perfect time to get vaccinated.
1: Aid organisers trying to sail past Israel's naval blockade of Gaza have accused the country of piracy after their ships were stopped at sea. There's an Australian connection, as Matthew Doran reports.
5: It's the second interception operation in just over a fortnight, with around 30 of the more than 50 ships either stopped by the Israeli Navy or losing contact with supporters by late Monday afternoon local time in waters off the coast of Cyprus. Israel says none of the ships are carrying aid, accusing the activists of being provocateurs doing Hamas's bidding. 11 Australians are among the crew members. The Global Samud Flotilla is condemning Israel's actions, saying it's illegally seized and detained ships and individuals in international waters and is further enforcing an inhumane policy against Palestinians in Gaza. Matthew Doran, ABC News, Jerusalem.
1: To the weather for Queensland, isolated afternoon showers tomorrow in the southeast, as well as the Granite Belt, mostly fine elsewhere. Brisbane and the Sunshine Coast, 14 to 24 degrees. The Gold Coast, 13 to 25. And at Ipswich, 11 to 25. Looking further ahead, fine for the southeast on Thursday and Friday, mostly fine for Saturday. On Moreton Bay, northwesterly winds, 10 to 15 knots. Seas on the bay, below 1 metre. 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
6: Traffic.
12: Well, there's been quite a bit happening this afternoon, a couple of crashes, but quite a few breakdowns as well. We've had some breakdowns cleared, which is good news. We did have a minor crash. I was there for about 20 minutes at Toowong, Mancuth Road westbound, right lane was blocked at Miskin Street. That's all been cleared up, and just some minor delays there. Got a breakdown in my northbound shoulder after Stanmore Road at Yatla, and also we've got a three-vehicle crash at Chermside West, Maundrell Terrace in my left lane block before Roadie Road getting cleared up, and also multi-vehicle crash at Wolfdene, Boaters Beenleigh Road at Beavers Road. Got a crash at Aspley, Gympie Road northbound right lane and southbound right turn lane at Robinson Road West is affected. Minor southbound delays, but northbound traffic has been back to Hamilton Road. Got a breakdown at Ormo, M1 northbound shoulder after Peachy Road. A breakdown at M1 northbound shoulder near Main Street at Beenleigh. And just a reminder about those burst water main repairs. Boaters Road southbound, the two left lanes are blocked before Granada Road at Rockley. There has been minor delays there at times, but crews remain on site. Also closure to flooding, Marshall Road at Rockley between Ballarat Callum Road to Gabara Street at Stable Swamp Creek. Also closed Mott Street at Strathpine, and closed Mole Road at Overland Creek between Chelsea Road and New Cleveland Road.

0: Gundale. Remember, if it's flooded, forget it. I'm Brad from ATN. 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
1: Thanks so much for that, Brad. Chilly afternoon, 20 degrees right now. Russell Island, 20 degrees. Marsden, 19. It's 20 everywhere else. Flinders View, North Lake, Surfers Paradise and Caloundra. Did you just hear in the news that...

0: 11 Australians, including Brisbane activist Sam Worripa-Watson, have been detained by Israel on the high seas. They were on their way to deliver aid to Gaza. Now, Sam Watson, that's a familiar name. Sam's grandfather, also named Sam Watson, was a prominent First Nations man, active in the civil rights movements in Queensland in the 70s and 80s. Sam Worripa-Watson was on board one of the 50 ships off the coast of Cyprus on Monday when armed Israeli commandos boarded their small vessel 460 kilometres from Gaza in international waters. Activists on board one of these little boats recorded this audio as the commandos were boarding and coming closer.
1: I repeat, we are being intercepted. They have not yet boarded, but interception looks extremely like...
2: We are surrounded by military vessels. We are aware that other ships in our fleet have been boarded, and we expect further escalation of hostilities.
3: Which is 250 nautical miles away from any remote claim of Israeli territorial waters. This is an act of piracy in international waters.
0: So where are those people now? DFAT is trying to work out where the 11 Australians are. Turkey's foreign minister has condemned the Israeli intervention as, quote, an act of piracy, adding that Ankara was taking the necessary steps to ensure the safe return of Turkish citizens aboard the flotilla. And wait for this, the sister of the Irish president, Catherine Connolly, was reportedly among those taken into custody in what organisers of the flotilla are calling an illegal kidnapping. Israeli media is reporting that the activists are being taken to the Israeli port of Ashdod for interrogation by intelligence agents. Israel has maintained that blockade of Gaza since 2007, saying it's necessary to prevent weapons from reaching Hamas and other armed groups. The Australian government has released a statement saying DFAT is urgently seeking confirmation on the welfare of the Australians we believe have been detained. Quote, we will continue to make clear our expectation that any detainees receive humane treatment in line with international norms. It goes on, we understand people want to respond to the humanitarian situation in Gaza, but DFAT says we continue to urge Australians not to join others seeking to break the Israeli naval blockade, as they will be putting themselves and others at risk of injury, death, arrest or deportation. One of those taken into custody, Sam Worripa-Watson, Brisbane man from a storied First Nations family, DFAT trying to work out where he is. Turkey has the same questions about its citizens, and the Irish president, Catherine Connolly, has been quoted as saying she's finding it all very upsetting. Her sister, a medical doctor, is reportedly among those who've also been detained. 4:10.
4: You're with Alan Fanning, 612 ABC Brisbane.
0: You want to get the flu vaccine, but you don't want to get a needle. Well, if you're a teenager, you can get it sprayed up your nose instead. The state government's extending the free nasal spray flu vax to children aged up to the age of 17. Paul Griffith is a professor, director of infectious diseases at the Mater Hospital. How were we going with the flu vax spray for the littlies, needles for the big kids? How many children were vaccinated under that system?
5: Yeah, look, we are still behind on where we'd like to see in terms of vaccination rates. I mean, there's no question our government should be commended for providing basically flu vaccines free for everybody and being one of the few states that's also funded this intranasal spray, the flu mist. But unfortunately, if we look at the rates across the country, we're still very much below where we would like to be. And so this is a really welcome announcement that the age has been expanded for those that can receive flu mist for free. And now we just need people to go out and get it so that we boost those vaccination rates and reduce the impact of the flu this season.
0: So if about 20,000 children have received the nasal spray flu vaccine this year, is that good? You always look for herd immunity. Are we getting towards that, or are they pitiful numbers so far?
5: Yeah, it's simply not enough. I mean, you know, it's great that those 20,000 or so have received that vaccine, but if we look at our rates of uptake in childhood, we're still sitting at below 10% overall. So

0: you know, we're a long way behind where we need to be. And, you know, I'd really encourage everyone to go and get your flu vaccine. It's not too late. And now is certainly a really good time. The case numbers are a bit low right now, but they will climb and climb soon. And so we want everyone vaccinated before that happens.
1: Vaccination rates for children sitting below 10%. And there were children in the ICU at the Mater Hospital last year with the flu. Paul Griffin with you. How much of a barrier is the needle?
0: Look, it can be a significant barrier. We know in some studies, you know, even up to about a third of kids are really significantly afraid of needles. And so having an option where we can vaccinate them that doesn't

0: of a needle and syringe is a really welcome addition. And so, you know, what we really need now, though, is that we get that message out there that this is available, it's free, it's easily accessible, and now's the right time. And the flu vaccine is really important. I think for many people, they forget how severe the flu can be in kids. As you mentioned, it puts kids in hospital each and every year. Unfortunately, kids don't survive flu each and every year in our country. And it's a tragedy when we have a vaccine that's not only safe and effective, but free here in Queensland.
1: Are there flu cases at the moment needing hospitalisation, Paul?
0: There are. They're actually right down now. So there's about 10 or 11 people in Queensland hospitals with flu. The cases are probably the lowest we've seen in a very long time. We certainly don't want to get complacent about that, though, because what that really means is we're just about to see, you know, the start of the season. And so, as I mentioned, now's the time to get vaccinated. That vaccines provide excellent protection, probably for at least 4 to 6 months, if not longer.
1: And does the flu vax, the mist up the nose, is that just as effective as a needle?
0: It is. In some ways, we measure it can even be more effective because it's a slightly different type of vaccine and because it's given in a similar way that to where the virus actually gets in. In some ways, it can work a bit better. So it's a really effective one and a great option for kids.
1: On the text line, someone says, where can I take my teenage children for this nasal vaccine for free?
0: So there's GP clinics, pharmacies and vaccination centres that all potentially have it. They may not always have supply the day you want to go, so my advice would be to phone ahead and find somewhere that does have it. But there's plenty around and lots of places that are giving it. And as I said, it's free. So really there should be no barriers to getting the vaccine this year.
1: You can get it at the chemist, you can get it at the GP, you can even get it at the ECCA.
0: That's exactly right. I think that's a really important place to do it. Maybe a little bit later than we'd
1: yes,
0: like.
1: Yes, don't wait for it, the ECCA. Yes. Yeah.
0: Exactly. But if you haven't had it, better to get it then than not at all.
1: Paul Griffin with you, Director of Infectious Diseases at the Mater Hospital. A reminder that the free nasal spray FluVax is now available for children up until the age of 17, providing excellent protection for the flu this year. If you have a teenager, a young person up to the age of 17 who's a bit reluctant to get the flu vaccine on account of the needle, you can get the nasal spray FluVax. It's free at your chemist, your GP. Ring around and figure out who's got supplies and take them along. Before I let you go, Paul, we're hearing about Ebola again in the headlines, declared a health emergency in Congo and Uganda. There's no approved vaccine. How much of a concern is this?
0: Look, it certainly needs more to be done for that region. We know it's a really challenging place to manage all sorts of things, and an outbreak of Ebola particularly. This doesn't reflect a risk to us here in Australia. What it reflects is that more needs to be done there. That's why this public health emergency of international concern was declared. Hopefully that will allow cooperation, collaboration, resources, expertise, etc. to be sent to that region to really get this back under control, because right now it's pretty horrendous what the situation is.
1: Yeah, the same strain as the one that killed thousands in West Africa 10 years ago. That's what they're dealing with.
0: Yeah, that's right. And unfortunately, this particular strain does not have a vaccine. So it is one that relies on the, you know, fundamental principles of public health and infection control. And over there right now, that's not really being done well. So there's all sorts of things that we need to do better. And hopefully this declaration will help that happen.
1: Thanks so much, Paul, for getting the message out about the flu here in Australia. Appreciate it.
0: It's a pleasure. Thank you.
1: Professor Paul Griffin, Director of Infectious Diseases at Mater Hospital. Did you hear him say, we're not even into the cold weather yet and there are 10 or 11 people already in hospital with the flu? Children end up in ICU every year with the flu in Australia. So that free nasal spray flu vaccine now available for kids and teenagers aged 6 to 17 who struggle with or are uncomfortable getting a needle vaccination. You don't need to provide a reason. The program already provided free nasal spray flu vaccine for children aged 2 to 5 years. And the government's saying to you, it really is the ideal time to get your family to the GP, to the local chemist to protect kids from the flu before the start of winter and while those nasal spray flu vaccine stocks are still available. It is 17 minutes past 4 on 612 ABC Radio Brisbane. If you've been thinking about donating blood or you haven't done so in a while, Red Cross Lifeblood could really do with your help right now. It's put out an urgent call for 13,000 donations of A and O blood donations in the next 7 days. 13,000, that's quite a lot. Supplies are running very low. The cold and flu season means donors cancel appointments more often and therefore blood stocks drop. So to book a donation, get in touch with

Lifeblood, 13 14 95. 13 14 95. Do a good thing and they'll probably even get you a biscuit. Coming up before the news update at 4:30, the Reserve Bank's chief economist has sounded a warning on inflation and a recession. And if the heat is coming very quickly out of the Sydney property market, does that mean Brisbane is likely to follow sometime soon? Those questions answered in the finance segment before the news at 4:30. After that, Mick Herron is in, the author of the brilliant best-selling Slow Horses series. Don't miss that.

0: Janice Ian, Fly Too High at 22 minutes past four on 612 ABC Radio Brisbane. Dan Ziffer is an ABC business reporter with you on a Tuesday. The Reserve Bank, Dan's chief economist, has given a winter inflation forecast and warned about the risk of a rate hike recession. What does that mean?
1: It was a pretty wintry forecast. This is Sarah Hunter, their chief economist, and really kind of concerned about not just inflation in the way that prices rise and the speed of them, but the fact that we're getting used to it. And that essentially, if we have inflationary expectations, if we keep thinking that inflation will be higher, then it's kind of a self-fulfilling prophecy. It will be higher, and then they'll have to keep hiking interest rates to try and deal with it. And it all sounded a bit futile.
0: A rate hike recession. Where does the R word for recession come into it, though?
1: Well, the recession is that if they do keep raising interest rates, what happens generally is that unemployment rises, people have less money to spend, there are more problems in the economy, and the growth in the economy goes backwards. So recession is a technical term when our GDP, the value of all that we produce, all the goods and services in a particular time frame, doesn't grow. It shrinks.

0: So if that happens for two quarters in a row, that's a recession. It's only happened to us twice in the past kind of 30-something years. There's one in 1991, and there was one in the depths of COVID. We've been very lucky in Australia. We are a real kind of economic miracle. This hasn't been an issue. It's been about three in New Zealand the past 5 years. But that is the risk. If we have inflation keeping going up and we have interest rate rises to deal with it, that's what might happen. That's the warning from the Reserve Bank.
1: And it's a bit of a mind game, she's saying. If you expect prices to be higher, then you'll pay higher prices and higher prices will be charged, etc. But you'd have to be living under a rock.

0: in again we're seeing consumer confidence and business confidence at about the lowest levels that they've ever marked. People are really worried. They are really constrained. They are spending less. So, you know, I guess what they're fighting against is expectations. But yes, when we have actual prices, because things, you know, the increase in the ingredients, the inputs of stuff like fertilizer, plastics, a lot of these petrochemical products, they are going up. So it seems a bit fanciful to think we'll be able to keep them certainly to the rate that the RBA wants. They only want prices to rise by 2 or 3% a year. And as I keep reminding people, if you look back across the past 10 years, that's 40 quarters of 3 months each, they've only been able to get it within that range 20% of the time. So it's a pretty hard task and a pretty big ask.
1: So meanwhile, the Reserve Bank of Australia Board has released the minutes of the last meeting, Show You're Working. Remember how we were told as kids with the maths test, show you're working. They've shown us the workings behind the decision to raise interest rates again. What were the qualifiers for the rate rise revealed in the minutes?
0: Well, the qualifiers really were that they were just concerned about that growth inflation, that things were getting beyond what the RBA wanted. Now, this is when interest rates were at 4.1% per year. And obviously, for people who have debts like mortgages or even credit cards and things like that, the rate, that's the cash rate, and the actual rate you're charged is much higher than that. It goes on top of it, but it affects it. Their concern was that at that level, it wasn't restrictive enough, that there was still too much cash sloshing around. People were still spending, and there were too many dollars chasing too little stuff. So this was kind of expected. You saw this in the voting. There were 8 people voted yes to lifting rates. Only one held back, or largely with concerns about kind of balancing what the RBA has to do, which is to keep inflation under control, but also try and keep full employment. So that was what that one person did. They were vastly outnumbered by the 8 who said, we have to do this. Inflation is the bigger problem. And just like a couple of years ago when it got away from us, if we go too late, the problem gets bigger. Better to deal with it sooner.
1: 27 minutes past 4 on 612 ABC Brisbane. Daniel Ziffer with you, ABC Business Reporter. I want to talk about the Sydney property market, Dan, even though we're in Brisbane, Ipswich, Logan, Golden Sunshine Coast, because Sydney maybe is the canary in the coal mine. What signals is that property market sending about rate rises and perhaps the recent property tax changes? Because it seems very reactive to both.
0: It does. So they had a big drop in their auction clearance rates on the weekend. I think they dropped 6% to just under 50%. That means of the auctions that occurred, only about half of them sold. Now, some of them also would have sold subsequently, right? In you know, the buyer goes in, they nut out a deal. It has always been our highest priced market, not because it's the best place to live, Ellen, just because, you know, that's where it's been the most expensive. Some of these property tax changes in the budget, together with the interest rate rises, they're going to crimp not just the amount of money that people have to borrow, but their willingness to look at it as a good investment and go, this stacks up. You know, part of, I think, what the government is trying to do is to, over time, remove the kind of financialization of the housing sector, where the smartest way to make money is to pour it into real estate that you don't live in. You know, they want to change that. They want people instead to put their money into shares, into starting businesses, into more productive means than simply increasing the cost of property that already exists, and we swap amongst ourselves for increasingly high amounts. So it is one to watch. It certainly has the furthest to fall. I'm calling to you from Victoria, where the government put in a really substantial range of land taxes targeting people who own investment properties, targeting absentee landlords who keep the place vacant. It has suppressed house price growth. So what that means is prices haven't fallen massively. Like, it's still expensive to buy a house in Melbourne, but it's amongst the cheapest capitals because in the last few years, the rate of growth has been so slow that it has caught up. And whilst people might lose their mind and say, oh my gosh, prices are down 5%, What they generally forget is that, yeah, but have you looked at the last 10 or 15 years where they've gone up hundreds and hundreds of percent? So, this is a little recalibration, and I think we're going to see more of it as people weigh up these changes and start to think maybe do something else with their money.

0: and invested just in property.
1: Good analysis. Dan Zipper with you. Consumer data out today, the Westpac Melbourne Index and the ANZ Roy Morgan Consumer Confidence Survey. What does it tell us?
0: Interesting uptick. You know, you'll hear a lot of hate about the budget. Lots of people are angry. Lots of people have got megaphones screaming about it. In the key cohorts who are going to benefit the most, this is people essentially under 50, confidence returning. You know, previously we saw one of the lowest markers of these kind of confidence surveys we have, you know, as low as COVID. Actually, a lot of it in that age group crept up in this first reading since the federal budget. I think a lot of people are hearing at least what the government is trying to say, which is that they are attempting to rebalance the economic settings so that people who are in those age groups, who have essentially been discriminated against by tax settings, which have preferenced people who already own assets, rebalancing a bit towards people who don't own assets, like houses and shares and stuff, but who would like to, and they seem a little bit more confident.
1: Very interesting. I did not think that was going to be the answer to the question. Dan Zipper, thanks so much.
0: All the best.
1: 29 minutes to 4 on 612 ABC Brisbane. Nothing beats a Friday afternoon in Brizzy with friends at the local bolo, the Bowls Club. That's why on Friday we are packing up this drive studio and taking 612 ABC Brisbane's drive program to the Cooperoo Bowls Club. I want you to get your bowling whites pressed. Don't need to bring shoes. Barefoot bowls is the order of the day. Come along and join me live at the Cooperoo Bowls Club this Friday from 3 p.m. or you can tune in 612 ABC Brisbane. The rain will have stopped. I can't wait to see you there. Ahead of that, another treat for you. Do you adore slow horses? The British spy thriller featuring the ghastly Jackson Lamb. What is it about unwashed, farting, swearing anti-heroes that draws you in? Let's put that question to the author of the book behind the series, Mick Herron, who's waiting to come into the studio and talk to you next. Michael Bausch is ready. Go ahead.
2: Good afternoon, Ellen. Among the news stories we're following, the federal government has indefinitely delayed plans to put strict price caps on home care services used by older Australians. The Support at Home scheme, which replaced home care packages last November, was supposed to introduce mandatory price ceilings by July. Instead, the aged care regulator will be given extra powers to crack down on price gouging while long-term caps are worked out. A rescue chopper has saved two young men stranded for two nights at Mount Barney, southwest of Brisbane. The pair, aged 18 and 20, got lost in bad weather while hiking in the scenic rim on Sunday. They were winched to safety this afternoon after a major search. A truck driver has escaped serious injury in a rollover in the Toowoomba region. His B-double, carting grain, overturned near Millmerran this morning. The Gore Highway was blocked for several hours. And Queensland children aged up to 17 can now access the free flu nasal spray. It's an expansion of an existing state government-funded program that gave children between 2 and 5 years old the spray option instead of a needle. More news at 5.
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4: Traffic. Had a couple of crashes there. They've all been cleared, which is good news. We did have that crash on Gibby Road. So that's just been cleared up at Robinson Road West at Aspley. Northbound delays have been back to Hamilton Road, so that traffic should start to settle down. We are seeing peak conditions as well. The southbound, as it was, only minor delays. At Larapinta, got a breakdown. Logan Motorway westbound, left shoulder after Paradise Road. A breakdown to Yatla, and my northbound shoulder after Stanmore Road exit. And a crash still getting cleared up at Wolfdene, both at Beenleigh Road and Beavers Road. So crews still on site there. Got a breakdown in my northbound shoulder after Peachy Road at Ormo. A breakdown at Beenleigh, in my northbound in the shoulder near Main Street. And Boothbourne main repairs at Rockley, both at the road southbound. The two left lanes are blocked before Granada Road. There has been minor delays there, but crews remain on site. Plenty of closures still due to flooding. Boscombe Road at Brookfield, between Brookfield Road and Rafting Ground Road. Bow Hill Road at Durack is closed. And also Gap Creek Road at Kemmel also closed between Kookaburra Street and Highwood Street. Remember, if it has flooded, forget it. I'm Brad from ATN. More details in 15 minutes on 612 ABC Brisbane.
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1: 25 minutes to 5 now. What is it about a British spy series, a thriller no less, that has as its main characters the screw-ups of the spy world, those who have failed so spectacularly that they are sent to a fictional MI5 administrative outpost where career rejects, so-called slow horses, are banished to perform dull administrative tasks. It is a recipe for a hit series called Slow Horses on Apple TV, based on the best-selling books of Mick Herron. Jackson Lamb, played by Gary Oldman, the potty-mouthed, farting, whiskey-sculling boss of these misfit spooks, who somehow repeatedly stumble into high-stakes national security crises that the slick, risk-averse mainstream MI5 fails to handle. Mick Herron is in Brisbane tonight for the Brisbane Writers Festival in an event at the Brisbane City Hall. Tickets are still available. Mick Herron, thrilled to meet you. Are you mad? Are you mad suggesting that something as serious as national security is just chaotic and this cynical game of PR and bureaucratic incompetence and arse covering?
6: Well, it certainly makes for a better kind of book, as far as I'm concerned, the kind of books that I'm able to write anyway. I make a virtue of my limitations. I mean, I prefer writing about failure and chaos, as you say, because to write about the efficient, well-running kind of intelligence service, which, let's be fair, most of the time is what we have, requires the kind of levels of research and industry that I don't have. I prefer making up stuff and I prefer the farcical elements.
1: Anyone who's worked in a bureaucracy will recognise the kind of arse covering, the risk aversion that you talk about in terms of MI5, and it's terrifying, but we suspect it could be true.
6: Well, I think any large organisation tends towards the dysfunctional. That's my own personal experience of working for a large organisation, because these things are run by people, especially at the middle management level, I feel. We have people who have their own agendas, their own ambitions, their own ways of doing things, and inevitably things are going to get messed up.
1: You sound so mild-mannered, but from your brain springs Jackson Lamb, played by Gary Oldman, who's clearly not showered or cut his hair, let alone shampooed, for apparently years, the boss of Slow Horses. Where did he spring from? Your personal hygiene looks quite fine.
6: And he's an absolute teddy bear, really, isn't he? He's frighteningly easy to channel, I have to say, given how unfiltered he is.
1: Yes.
6: Which I hope I'm not. I think where he comes from, well, to start with, the character was purely functional. I'd come up with the idea for this department of people who had, as you say, messed up their careers. And his role as their boss was to make their lives miserable so that they would quit. And having created a character who was there in order to make other people, his employees essentially, unhappy, I just realised that letting off the leash would make for quite an entertaining character. So that's where he came from. And where his attitudes and opinions and his dialogue come from is simply a joy in the use of language, really, and a use of language without any filters on.
1: When we see Gary Oldman saying, I found some quotes, it's a bit like asking a dog if a dog can grasp the concept of Norway.
6: That wasn't one of my lines. That was Will Smith, who's been the lead writer on the first 5 series of Slow Horses. I was there the day they filmed that scene.
1: Yeah.
6: And I saw Gary Oldman deliver that line. Must have been somewhere between 12 and 15 times. In a TV show, they do things over and over again. I laughed every time he delivered that line. It was the perfect line for him to deliver, and he does it so well.
1: You're fired. I got hemorrhoids that are more effing use than you. Is that you?
6: At this stage, I can't remember. Could easily be me. Could have been Will.
1: So he's so politically incorrect. Are you going to cop to any of this? There's an Asian underling called Rodney Ho. Do you know what I'm going to say? And he tells Rodney to hurry up at one stage and he says, chop, chop, and then calls after him. When I say chop, chop, I hope you don't think I'm being racially insensitive. Only you chinks can be pretty thin-skinned. Another spy who's a struggling alcoholic, he says he thought she must be on her third stomach pump. by now. Why is this funny? It is funny when it comes

0: comes out of Gary Oldman's mouth.
1: It's funny because he's targeting the weaknesses of the characters that he's talking to. I think it's very clear in the books that this is a man who's very life choices, you know, the amount that he smokes, the amount that he drinks, the dietary options he makes, the hygiene, the lack of hygiene, that which you're already mentioned. These are not healthy lifestyle options, and they all indicate a deep self-loathing, really. I mean, he is punishing himself. And the way he treats other people is really that kind of misdirected self-loathing. He's targeting others because he himself is obviously deeply unhappy. And he does pick out things that he knows will cause the most damage when he says them. And that's how he operates.
0: You're listening to Mick Herron, the author of the Slow Horses series, Sunday Times bestseller that's been turned into a raging success on Apple TV, with extraordinary stars in the performances. Christopher Chung playing Roddy Ho. We see Jackson Lamb played by Gary Oldman. Kristen Scott Thomas playing the lead of MI5, who's not the rogue of the agency, but the person who's actually trying to keep the whole thing together. On the back of the latest book, The Mail on Sunday says, funny, thrilling and shot through with real anger at the state of the nation. You wrote this, the beginning of these books, way before, Nigel Farage rose to being kind of somebody who might be in government in your country. Pauline Hanson rose to be somebody who might be in government in our country. But after Brexit, which was an extraordinary act of self-harm by the Brits to get out of Europe, were you angry writing about it, about the state of things?
1: Very much so, yes. I think 2016 marked a bit of a turning point, certainly in, you know, our country's decline, but also in the, from my own personal experience, the writing of these books took us on more depth, I think. That's when I started reflecting the political realities of the country as a background for the books that I was writing. And that was largely Brexit, yes, as you say, an extraordinary act of self-harm. And so ill-considered, so stupid, so harmful, that writing about it as an act of political farce became seemed to me to be the most suitable way of approaching it as a topic.
0: And how does that influence what's happening? Because there's a kind of nihilistic sense of what's it all about anyway, if we're committing these acts of economic self-harm, if we're stripping away from ourselves the power of multiculturalism in this country, what is the bloody point of it all? We all turn into Jackson Lamb at some point.
1: I think nihilism is a large part of it, yes, but also the fact is that, you know, people struggle on regardless, despite the fact that all these things have gone wrong and that most of them are our own fault. We still plod on day after day doing our jobs, and that's what these people are. They may be spies, but they have to turn up every day at the office and do their jobs.
0: And they can't get through the door because it's always stuck and there's never any milk in the fridge.
1: And just like in Brisbane, it's always raining.
0: Yes. You do seem to have an awful lot of fun. Author Mick Herron, who has produced for you Slow Horses. If you haven't read the book, do so. If you've read the book and haven't seen the hit series on Apple TV, you're missing out. They're filming the sixth series at this stage. You seem to have a lot of fun with other people's television budgets. Let me take you to Exhibit A, right? Jackson Lamb is in a fortified house in the country. Two corrupt MI5 agents are coming to kill him and some others. He uses an older female office administrator, harmless woman, as bait to draw out the murderous agents and distract them.
2: Did you put me in there as bait?
3: What's the matter? He's dead, you're not. Should I let him shoot you?
0: Sarah, a heavyset woman, actually ends up the hero of the scene after she falls on a rogue MI5 agent and then chokes him to death in a fit of rage.
4: Sarah, are you okay? Kind of. I just killed a man.
0: Scene over until, for no apparent reason, Mick, another useless slow horse agent, Roddy Ho, turns up in a double-decker bus and, for no apparent reason, crashes through the side of the house. Have a listen.
3: Can you talk me through your thinking here?
5: Take out the bad guys. Better get anyone.
3: No. We already did that.
4: What the f*** have you done to my house?
5: Insurance means you can get it done up better than before.
3: No, I don't think insurance will cover it. Deliberate destruction, use

0: in a bus driven by a f***ing idiot.
1: Can you take me through your thinking here? Why the bus?
2: The bus, well, one of the things that I really love about that scene was that in the book, it's literally one sentence, and I just thought it would make a good punchline for the chapter that I was writing. So I came up with that, which made me smile, and then several years later, thousands and thousands and thousands of pounds are spent on creating this on a TV screen. It's, you know, either the magic of television or the complete fatuousness of it. I don't know. You decide.
1: It was joyous. And the crew, when they talk about this scene, they brought their families along to watch the bus go through the side of the house.
2: They could only do it once. They had to get it right the first time.
1: Coming up to 4:45 on 6:12 ABC Brisbane, Mick Herron, the author of Slow Horses, also brought you the brilliant Cemetery Road, which was taken to the screen. Emma Thompson playing the rage-filled, caustic private detective Zoe Bohm, also on

0: It's all safe spaces and gender justice and being shamed on TikTok just for reading the students a harmless bit of Updike.
1: Oh, it must be awful for you. The lone voice of reason raging against the dying of the light. You're really the victim in all of this.
2: And then she meets a detective at a cafe to extract information, spitefully orders an overpriced giant crumbly meringue, making it go everywhere when she tries to eat it.
1: Can I have your largest coffee? And this is going to sound a bit like a weird request, but could it be really hot? Because I've got no time for that sort of lukewarm taste of beans nonsense. And can I have one of those meringues four times as wide as your mouth? He's paying 11 quid, coffee and a bun. You lot must be minted. Thank you. Oh, not mad.
2: She is brilliant, Emma Thompson.
3: She's a delight to watch.
2: Yeah. How does a middle-aged white man come up with a fabulous, ferocious, menopausal woman like that?
3: Who knows? Who knows? I must be in touch with something deep inside my own psyche.
2: Who does she represent? What was the inspiration for her?
3: Zoe on the TV show is far more of a presence than she is in the book. In the book, she appears only quite briefly, really.
2: Yeah.
3: The main character in the book is Sarah Tucker, her client, ends up her client in the novel. And Sarah was a much, younger woman and... This is good radio, isn't it? Me thinking about something.
2: I love watching people think.
3: Sarah was the first character that I created on the page. It felt to me that she was working as a character because I approached her from a different way. Previously, in unsuccessful and unpublished novels, I'd invented a character and then given them attitudes, given them opinions in an attempt to make them real. With Sarah, I created the character and then thought, if I was her, what would I feel? What would I think? What would my opinions be? And that's where Sarah came from. And that's how I've created characters ever since.
2: Yeah, keep doing it. It's wonderful. We so enjoy it. And thank you so much for making your way all the way down to Brisbane, part of the Brisbane Writers Festival at the Brisbane City Hall tonight. Mick Herron in conversation on the stage there. There are still tickets available. Enjoy your time in Australia.
3: Thank you.
2: It is 12 minutes to 5 on 612 ABC Radio Brisbane. We'll have your daily dose of sport in just a minute in honour of those hopeless spies. Here's I Try.
4: Games, changes and fears. When will they go from here? When will they stop?

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2: Traffic. Got a breakdown at Rocklea, Ipswich Motorway westbound, left shoulder at the Randolph Street exit. Speeds are down to 60 through there. Got a large pothole in Drapilly, west of Freeway inbound, right lane after Mogul Road exit. A breakdown at Larapinta, Logan Motorway westbound in the left shoulder after Paradise Road. A breakdown M1 northbound shoulder after Stanmore Road at Yalla. And got a multi-vehicle crash still getting cleared up at Wolfdene. Boaters at Beenleigh Road at Beavers Road, so crews still on site there. And got a breakdown in my northbound shoulder after Peachy Road at Ormo, and a northbound breakdown as well near Main Street at Beenleigh. Still got the burst water main repairs. Boaters Road southbound, the two left lanes are blocked before Granada Road, Rocklea, so crews remain on site. Delays at times. I'm Brad from 8:10. More details after 5.
0: Thanks so much for that, Brad. Eventually it is going to stop raining and Friday should be a glorious day in Brisbane. Would you like to spend the afternoon at the local Bolo with us? We're packing up the studio, taking 612 ABC Brisbane Drive down to the Cooperoo Bowls Club. If you get your bowling whites pressed for barefoot bowls, you can come along. You can come along wearing anything you like that's decent. And we are going to be live at the Cooperoo Bowls Club this Friday from 3, or you can tune in as you would on 612 ABC Brisbane. Jonathan Healy is from ABC Sport. Let's start with tennis, Jonathan. Bernard Tomic wins the French Open qualifier. Tell us about that, and who were the Aussies to advance?
3: Yeah, so he was the only Aussie to advance today. He made it through the first round. He's still got a couple of rounds to go. He's trying to make his first major main draw in 5 years, almost. I was thinking 4, but no, it is 2026. Time moves inexorably forward. And yeah, he hasn't been in a main draw of a Grand Slam since the 2021 Australian Open. So it's been a while between drinks. I think he dipped out of the public consciousness a fair bit there. And then I guess probably about 18 months, he sort of came back through challenger tours and got back into the pretty intense grind that is trying to be a professional tennis player. He's had some decent results. He's not quite number 18 in the world, which was his highest mark about a decade ago. But yeah, he's shooting his shot. And so yeah, he's up against Italian Federica Cina next. And there's a few other Aussies involved in the French Open qualifying. But look, clay courts in the French Open, not really Australia's best performing event throughout history. I don't think there's been a men's French Open winner since the late 60s in Rod Laver. So, look, it's not our finest event, but it's always good to see at least one Aussie doing pretty well on the clay court.
0: What about cricket? Big Bash League heading to India? Anything to that rumour?
3: Yeah, it seems to have sort of come not necessarily out of nowhere, because there's been all this talk about Cricket Australia and the Big Bash wanting to privatise some of their teams and sort of open it up to investment from private owners, which is a very similar model to what the IPL has with their teams. Quite a few billionaires over there owning their teams. So there's obviously a bit of a move to sort of suss out that shape of competition, that shape of tournament. And yeah, now it's looking like they're going to go ahead with the first game being in India, in Chennai specifically, in the 2026-27 season, in early December. It seems like a pretty wild result, but yeah, it seems to be going ahead. Cricket Australia has spoken about it, and yeah, even the Brisbane Heat have said, yeah, we're really keen. There was a bit of an assumption, I think, that Perth Scorchers would be one of the teams, just because the time zone's a little bit less hectic. That two or three hours making a big difference there. But yeah, it seems like it's going ahead. A lot of people saying the right things. So yeah, it'll. I wouldn't be surprised if we saw it getting confirmed in the next couple of days or the next week or so.
0: And there's also talk of a Christmas Day game. Is that on the cards?
3: This is such a money spinner for US leagues. They play basketball on Christmas Day. I believe they play football on Christmas Day as well. And the crowds aren't always, or maybe they wouldn't be great for a Big Bash game, but I think the idea is that the TV ratings would be exceedingly strong because everyone's home. So yeah, it's something they've been pushing for the past few years. And understandably, at certain times, there has been a bit of pushback from the players because players, you know, they've got a busy schedule over the summer and a lot of them want to spend Christmas Day with their families. But yeah, again, it's another one of those moves that Cricket Australia wants. It can get them a bit of extra cash, they think. So again, the almighty dollar speaks, and yeah, it seems to be the direction they're moving in. So if you're sort of slipping into your food coma on Christmas afternoon and you need something to put on the telly, bit of Big Bash.
0: Yeah, that's right. You're listening to Jonathan Healy from ABC Sport, 3 minutes away from your news at 5 o'clock. After that, pickleball protesters have taken their bat and ball and turned up to the Brisbane City Council chambers today, and they weren't in the mood for a game. Find out what that's about after 5 o'clock. Before we let you go, Jonathan, not pickleball but softball, the NRL Dolphins home stadium to be repurposed for a major softball tournament.
3: Yeah, so the Women's World Cup is happening in Australia next year, and it was at, I believe it's called Talabilla Stadium initially, and now it's been moved to Moreton Bay Stadium, which is, yeah, the home of the Dolphins. I almost called them the Redcliffe Dolphins, but they've been staunchly saying, we are not the Redcliffe Dolphins, we are the Dolphins. And they've sort of upheld that by, they've only got two games at that Redcliffe Stadium all year this year. They've already played one, so there's a vacancy there to play a bit of softball, and yeah, it'll be transformed into a softball diamond for a week in April next year.
0: How about that, Jonathan? Thank you so much for taking the time.
3: Thanks.
0: That's Jonathan Healy from ABC Sport, your daily dose of sport on 612 ABC Brisbane. You're about a minute away from your news at 5 o'clock.
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0: Do you love playing a bit of pickleball? There's pickleball courts all over Brisbane, and there's more and more demand for more of them. But sometimes the neighbours don't love it. The sound of pickleball not quite as engaging and enticing and gentle and pleasant as tennis. The protesters who turned up at the City Council today are arguing more pickleball or less. Find out what the council decided. Stay with us. 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

0: ABC News, good afternoon. I'm Michael Bausch. Two hikers stranded southwest of Brisbane since the weekend have been rescued, Emma Johnson reports.
1: The young men, aged 18 and 20, got lost in bad weather at Mount Barney in the scenic rim, with authorities alerted on Sunday evening. A helicopter crew winched them to safety this afternoon and flew them to hospital for assessment. Police say both are in a stable condition. The same heavy rain also stranded nearly 50 high school students and teachers. They were rescued from Mount Barney last night. The extreme weather system dumped a month's worth of rain in just 24 hours. Some local authorities

0: say the generic rain band advice from the Weather Bureau lacked specific details and urgency.
1: A Queensland police operation has seen a former Brisbane doctor charged with nearly 150 counts of rape and sexual assault. Eden Gillespie reports.
2: Queensland police charged Stelios Stan Theodoros this morning after 15 former patients came forward. The 74-year-old is now facing 94 counts of rape and 54 counts of sexual assault. Police will allege Mr. Theodoros assaulted the women between the early 2000s to 2015 while he was working as a doctor. Police say the women were aged in their late teens to 40s at the time. He's expected to appear in Brisbane Magistrates Court on June 23rd.
1: The federal government has put an indefinite hold on plans to cap the prices older Australians pay for home care. The price ceilings were supposed to roll out in July to stop providers from overcharging vulnerable people using the Support at Home scheme. No new start date has been locked in, but Health Minister Mark Butler says the sector's watchdog will get tougher powers to crack down on price gouging while the details are fine-tuned.
3: We'll continue to work on this. It's important we get the price caps right. We've seen in some other programs, the NDIS is one example, that if you set the price cap a little bit too high, everyone moves up to the price cap, and that is not just bad for budget, more importantly, that's bad for recipients of care as well.
1: An elderly woman has died from injuries suffered in a weekend car accident in North Queensland. Police say the 83-year-old was driving an SUV that veered off the road near Condon on Saturday afternoon. She was taken to the Townsville University Hospital but died yesterday. The forensic crash unit is investigating. US President Donald Trump has postponed a massive air assault on Iran, saying he's agreed to wait a few days so peace talks can continue. Lauren Day reports from Washington.
4: In a post on Truth Social, the president says he called off the planned strikes after Gulf leaders told him serious negotiations are now taking place. He says the Emir of Qatar, the Crown Prince of Saudi Arabia and the president of the UAE told him a deal would be made which would include no nuclear weapons for Iran. He said if a deal wasn't struck, the US military is prepared to launch a full, large-scale assault of Iran at a moment's notice. Donald Trump has repeatedly used social media to threaten military action if Iran fails to make a deal. Lauren Day, ABC News, Washington.
1: Billionaire Elon Musk has lost his high-stakes legal battle against OpenAI after a California jury tossed out his lawsuit. Emily Grimenz reports from Washington.
0: Elon Musk was a co-founder of OpenAI and invested tens of millions of dollars in its first years. He alleged the company, which went on to create ChatGPT, was meant to be a non-profit dedicated to benefiting humanity, but its CEO Sam Altman and a top deputy Greg Brockman pivoted to a money-making approach behind his back. After a three-week trial in California, the jury found Mr. Musk waited too long to file his lawsuit and is now outside the statute of limitations. The trial had threatened to derail OpenAI's plans for a possible blockbuster initial public offering.
1: To finance on the markets, the ASX 200 gained 99 points today to close at 8,605. The Australian dollar's worth 71.35 US cents. Queensland's weather mostly fine tomorrow across the state. Some isolated late showers about the southeastern Granite Belt and eastern Cape York. The slight chance of a storm for the Gold Coast and Bay Islands. Brisbane and the Sunshine Coast fine tomorrow, 14 to 24. The Gold Coast, 13 to 25. Ipswich 11 to 25. Fine or mostly fine about the southeast on Thursday, Friday, and Saturday. On Moreton Bay, seas below a metre. 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
10: It is 5 minutes past five on 612 ABC Brisbane. Passionate pickleball protesters. That is what we're going to tell you about this half hour. What do they want? No more pickleball.
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1: Traffic.
2: There's been quite a few breakdowns this afternoon, a couple of crashes in the mix as well. Just a reminder, we've still got those burst water main repairs at Rocklea on Bowdoin Road southbound. The left lane is blocked there, so we've had another lane reopen before Granada Road at Rocklea. There has been some minor delays at times, but just take it easy in that stretch with crews still on site. And also got a breakdown just in at the moment as well. We had a breakdown cleared Ipswich Motorway westbound at Randolph Street exit Rocklea. That's all gone, but we've got a breakdown now, a truck Ipswich Motorway westbound left shoulder before Granada Road at Rocklea, very close to that left lane, so extra care. Some debris at Pimper Bar, M1 northbound lanes before Merrimbina Drive. A two-vehicle crash just in at Robinson, Musgrave Road at Chauvin Street, and a large pothole at Indooroopilly Western Freeway inbound right lane after Moggill Road exit. Still got a breakdown at Larapinta, Logan Motorway westbound left shoulder after Paradise Road. A breakdown at Ormo, M1 northbound after Peachy Road. That's in a shoulder. And also a breakdown at M1 northbound in the shoulder near Main Street at Beenleigh. Kate Street, Preston Road at Carina, still closed due to flooding there. Lansing Street at Pullen Vale, and also Mott Street at Strathpine. Remember, if it has flooded, forget it. I'm Brad from ATN. More details before 5:30 on 6:12 ABC Brisbane.
3: Thanks so much for that, Brad. 21 degrees at Newmarket, 21 at Victoria Point this afternoon. Hillcrest 20 degrees, Gales 20, Fernie Hills 19, 21 degrees at Jacobs Well this afternoon, and it's 20 at Forest Glen. If you sat in the Brisbane City Council today, you would have heard the word pickleball uttered over and over again. It comes after pickleball protesters blockaded a council construction site in Holland Park. 6:12 ABC reporter Kenji Sato joins me now. What are they so upset about?
4: Well, there's quite a few things that they're upset about. So the backstory for this is that residents awoke one morning in Holland Park to find that the Joachim Street Park had turned into a council construction site. So there's a pickleball court on that park. There are three courts there, and that's been expanded to six pickleball courts, so doubled in size. Quite a few.
3: Still not understanding why that would upset anyone, but go on.
4: Yes. So some of the residents, what they were mostly upset with was that they hadn't been told that this was going ahead by the community until they woke up one morning and find that their beloved park had turned into a construction site. Another one of their complaints, I had a chat with one of the irate residents, a fellow by the name of Stephen Newton. So he insists he's not a NIMBY. It's not that he wants to block the pickleballs from going ahead, but he does say that he's upset that they weren't consulted by council and that there's no that there's not enough parking lots for the new pickleball courts and that there are no toilets as well. He says that he sometimes sees pickleball players urinating into the nearby creek because there's nowhere to go, quite literally. He was told, council was saying that it was not required to do any community consultation because this was a suburban enhancement fund. So the way that works, each councillor gets a pot of money that they can choose to spend in their community the way they say fit. It's one of the major powers that Brisbane councillors have. Steve said that he felt as though this was a power that was being abused by council.
5: The first time we even heard about this was when council workers turned up, fenced off the park, and were planning to roll in bulldozers. So there's zero notification, zero consultation, and any attempts by residents to have a consultation process have just been rejected by the councillor.
4: Because the council is saying that because this is a suburban enhancement fund project, legally speaking, they don't have to consult with you guys, they don't have to tell the community, they can just go straight ahead and do this. I mean, what are your thoughts about that?
5: That's a great question. Chris has essentially said the same thing, that it's her discretionary funds and she can do what she likes. I'm new to all this. I'm learning as I go. I thought they represented us. You know, a lot of us don't get involved in politics day to day, local, state or federal. You know, we're all new to this. We kind of assume that they're there to represent us and our interests as versus just do what they want for their friends. And so, yeah, I think there's a lot of anger in the community and there's a growing wave that, you know, something needs to change.
3: Anti-pickleball protester there. What did council have to say, Kenji Sato, when they put this to the Brisbane City Council?
4: The Lord Mayor, Adrian Schrinner, claimed that this was not a grassroots movement, but it was a politically motivated campaign masterminded by the former Greens councillor Jonathan Shree, who lives in Holland Park, and Labour, the Coalition of Chaos. Schrinner accused them of pushing a biased anti-pickleball agenda.
3: Okay.
0: What is this? What is this anti-pickleball bias that we're seeing here? It's actually quite extraordinary, because what's behind it, though?

0: is just, unfortunately, politics from the opposition who are all about opposing things, opposing investment in parks, opposing investment in housing, opposing investment in Brisbane Metro and transport investments. You know, anything they can find, they will oppose. And it's quite sad. And not good for their health either. Get into pickleball, councillors. It is actually a wonderful sport, one of the many rapidly growing sports. And the people of Brisbane are voting with their feet and they're calling on us to deliver more pickleball courts. And so taking an area that was netball courts, converting it into pickleball courts, I think that makes a lot of sense.
1: So what was the conclusion?
2: Yes, so there's a petition before the council website that's being processed, but at the moment, still no word as to whether this will go ahead or not. They've been given a little bit of a reprieve because of all this rain. Construction has halted, but it looks like this pickleball construction will go ahead.
1: 12 minutes past five on 612 ABC Brisbane. Kenji Sato listening in to Brisbane City Council deliberations. An update on the Mount Cutha Quarry. What's going on there?
2: Yes, that's exactly right. So we've got confirmation that the Mount Cutha Quarry won't be shutting for at least another 7 years. So council had previously estimated that the quarry would reach the end of its life in 2025. But today, council are confirming that they've gone out to tender to keep the Mount Cutha quarry and the Bracalba quarry operating until at least 2032, if not longer. Previously, the council had flagged that it would be shutting the Mount Cutha quarry and turning it into a lifestyle destination. So they'd gone out and done a community consultation, asked for ideas of what should we turn this quarry into. And council last year floated quite a few ideas that they got through this process. So there could be a zip line, a luge, luxury hotels, even a wave machine. It was some of the ideas that were floated throughout this process. But it looks like that won't be happening anytime soon. Certainly won't be happening in time for the 2032 Olympics. The Greens are furious by today's announcement. Councillor Massey said that this could have been a beautiful green space just in time for the Olympics. And instead, it'll be a great big ugly hole in the ground. So that's what has occurred so far at the Brisbane City Council.
1: Yeah, Mount Cutha Quarry is going to keep digging up rocks till 2032. Kenji Sato with all the details. Thanks, Kenji.
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1: Last week, opposition leader Angus Taylor used his budget reply speech to declare non-citizens, including tax-paying permanent residents, would be barred from social services under an updated migration crackdown proposed by the Coalition. But at least one Liberal Party politician is worried about the signal that is sending to the electorate. Liberal Senator Andrew McLaughlin is concerned coalition immigration policy alienates migrant communities.
7: I don't think our rhetoric meets the needs of the broader community. I think our rhetoric used alienates migrant communities. I don't think we should take a negative approach to migration. Certainly it should be controlled, and we don't want to invite people here without giving them a society that can accommodate them both economically and culturally. But we cannot continue to blame migrants for the problems of our economy.
1: We cannot continue to blame migrants for the problems of our economy. The opposition leader, Angus Taylor, was asked about those comments.
8: No, it alienates the government that's got it wrong. This has got nothing to do with migrant communities. We think migration is incredibly important to this country. It always has been and it always will be. But the numbers can't be too high and the standards can't be too low, or Australians say it's got to be fixed. And Australians are saying it must be fixed now, because the numbers got up to 550,000 in a year and housing construction was going backwards. No wonder young Australians can't get into a home.
1: There's the opposition leader, Angus Taylor, speaking today. Andrew Giles is the Minister for Skills and Training, previously the Minister for Immigration. How do you reflect on that debate within the Coalition, Minister?
9: Well, I think there's two points to be made. Firstly, I want to congratulate Senator McLaughlin for making a really important contribution in the national interest.

0: putting country before party and requiring, I guess, all of us to think about the consequences of the words that some of us in public life say on communities. Hearing Mr. McLaughlin's comments and then Mr. Taylor's, I think how incredibly important it is that Senator McLaughlin made those points, because Angus Taylor is always looking for someone to blame, never to solve a problem, and he seems heedless of the consequences. And these sorts of comments have real consequences for our economy and for our communities. The first obligation of any government's obviously got to keep communities safe, and that involves keeping our community united. The comments that Angus Taylor made in his budget reply do the opposite. Instead of trying to build a skills system and a migration system that builds our nation, he seems determined to build a monument to one nation, and that's a race to the bottom for the Liberal Party and has real consequences for many Australians.
1: How do you unpack it all, though, Minister? The Lowy Institute did a survey a little while ago, a very well-respected organisation, found 53% of Australians think the rate of migration is too high given the housing shortage. Now, is that blaming migrants for the problems of our community, or is that just their heartfelt view?
0: Well, I think there's again, a couple of points to be made. Firstly, how politicians talk about this really matters. And I just heard the clip that you played of Mr. Taylor. What he doesn't say is, of course, that the increase was under migration policy settings that were set by the government of which he was a minister.
1: So when he says 550,000 people, that was the rebound catch-up number of permanent and temporary migrants allowed into this country under the Morrison government post-COVID.
0: Yeah, and obviously this was at a time when we first came into government, when Mr. Dutton was talking for the numbers to be higher before the political winds changed. The second point he doesn't make is that we have brought the rate of net overseas migration down by 45%. And our budget settings, again, are all about building a migration system that delivers the skills that Australia needs, building our nation, getting those balances right, as our other changes in the budget do too. And there isn't a single word in Mr. Taylor's budget reply or anything else he's done that would deliver an extra job, build an extra house, or keep any community member safer for that matter.
1: Is it fair for listeners to be frustrated that the government keeps missing the migration target? Last week's budget revealing the government would miss this year's migration target by 35,000 and has increased the expected intake. It also is at least a year behind in the goal of building 1.2 million homes by 2029. It's very hard to get around those facts and that sentiment, isn't it? That policy failure that perhaps is driving these sorts of sentiments.
0: Well, these are, of course, sentiments, Ellen, as you'd know, that are not just felt in Australia, they're felt across the developed world. And, of course, we have to respond to them. I think it's fair to say, though, that we are. I said a few moments ago that we've changed our policy settings so that net overseas migration has come down quite significantly. We've also changed through the migration strategy put in place some critical questions around the mix. So, for example, we are taking on more people with construction skills through the skilled migration scheme. Certainly there is more to do. There have been announcements in the budget just last week to try and deal with that as well. I don't shy away, and no one in the government shies away from that fact, but I think the critical point is to confront the challenges that Australia faces in a sober and considered manner and look to find solutions, and solutions that bring people together, not divisive rhetoric, as Senator McLaughlin said, that divides community without providing any meaningful answers.
1: You're listening to Andrew Giles, the Minister for Skills and Training, previously the Immigration Minister under the first Albanese government. It's 20 minutes past five. I wonder whether the debate hasn't to some extent got away from people like you, Minister, and I wonder whether it's frustrating to you. You know, you hear people say foreigners shouldn't be allowed to buy houses in Australia. Well, broadly, they can't. We shouldn't have Sharia law in Australia. Well, we don't. You know, that old expression, a lie's gone halfway around the world by the time the truth gets its pants on.
0: Well, I think that's right, and that's why hopefully conversations like this are increasingly important, because we do know that increasingly Australians consume their political news

0: through social media, often it is very difficult to fact check. Often it is easier to tell a short message than explain a complex policy challenge. But we can't shy away from that. And where mistruths are spoken, we've got to call them out. And we've all also got to think about the impact that our statements have, not just on the policy debate, but on the lives of Australians, the many Australians who've come here from different countries, who've made amazing contributions to the Australian community.
1: Listen to this on the text line, Andrew Giles. The issue with the numbers and the question to ask, says Fred, and he's right, he's advising me and he's right, how many migrants are still working in the job they migrated for, or are they driving trucks, taxis and Uber drivers? Driving in Uber cars beggars belief that these folks are engineers. Could it be that they are unable to work here due to accreditation issues? Why are they here then? He's onto something. There's about 600,000 residents, right, in Australia whose skills aren't recognised. How do we end up with all these doctors? And I spoke to somebody the other day who was a Palestinian neurosurgeon who is, you know, her husband's working as a cleaner in Sydney at the moment. How can we fix that?
0: Well, we can, and I think it's a great question from Fred, because actually in this budget we've put $85 million to deal with exactly this issue. Faster skills assessment for migrant trade workers, skills recognition for migrants who are already in the country, dealing with exactly the issue you've raised, and some stronger oversight over skills assessments so that some of the frustrations that skilled migrants have experienced can be dealt with more effectively. I should also say that some of the issues that have been discussed relate to other aspects of the migration system which were identified in the migration strategy that we released in 2023. These are real issues, and we should make sure, particularly we face real skills challenges across the economy, that we have everyone here able to contribute at the highest possible level and the level that makes them feel satisfied and a contributor. So, you know, I really take on board Fred's question. We've made a really significant announcement in the budget that deals with this exact issue.
1: Housing is described by my colleague here, Steve Austin, who presents mornings on 612 ABC Radio, as the greatest policy failure of our generation. Are you conscious as a minister in this government that fixing housing, whether it is through the housing construction goals, whether it is through the attempts that you're making in the budget to wind back investor incentives to use housing as an investor class rather than somewhere to live, that getting that right, there's a lot of social cohesion depending on that, whether it's migrants feeling welcome in this country or younger people feeling they can get ahead. There's a lot riding on you guys not screwing this up.
0: Yeah, there is. And you know, my colleague, Minister O'Neill, makes this point regularly, that this is a problem that has been a generation in the making. And that's why we're running at it with such endeavour, and Minister O'Neill in particular. That's why this budget will help an additional 75,000 Australians buy a home, to give them a shot. There is so much to be done, and that's why we are running at pace, working, of course, with the states and territories, working, of course, with local government, who are principally responsible for planning, making sure that we're leaving absolutely no stone unturned in terms of dealing with this issue. Because I, like probably every local member in the Australian Parliament, gets pretty direct feedback about this question from my younger constituents.
1: Bet you do. Andrew Giles, thank you for taking the time.
0: Great to be talking with you, Alan. Thanks very much.
1: Andrew Giles, usually talking to you about skills and training, passionate about vocational education and training for young people in Australia. On this occasion, speaking as an MP, I guess, and a previous immigration minister, concerns for social cohesion and the tendency to blame migrants for the problems in our community. 25 minutes past five on 612 ABC Brisbane. The federal government's facing mounting pressure from Queensland's police union to stop the increasing demand being placed on frontline officers by NDIS workers. Shane Pryor took part in three operation shifts at the weekend and says the police workload is being laden with calls that should be handled by properly trained disability staff. He was speaking on 612 Breakfast with he's the union president, of course, the police union president, speaking with Craig and Letter this morning. Reckons he's going to write to the federal health minister, Mark Butler, and urge him to do something about it.
2: I appreciate that they're hard situations, but that also comes with the job. If you want to be an NDIS carer, you've got to be appropriate.

0: trained to deal with these kind of situations. Now, of course, if a situation becomes life-threatening, then yes, police should absolutely be called. But if it is a routine behavioural matter, there is no way the police should be called. There is no way that ambulance should be called to deal with it. This is what these providers are funded for, and that's what we're asking for the Albanese government to step in and hold accountable these providers, because they are being paid by the federal taxpayer. They are being paid for these services. The police, the ambulance and the health services here in Queensland should not have to supplement it.
1: Police Union President Shane Pryor speaking there on 6:12 Breakfast, 26 minutes past five. We thought we'd do a check on how former Queensland Premier Anastasia Palaszczuk's memoir is going. Remember, it's a memoir, not an autobiography. The Politics of Being Me was released on April 28. It had a recommended retail price of $36.99. So the best part of $37. Today, you can grab a copy on Amazon and on a few retailers for $25. So that is a 32% drop. If you want to borrow a copy from the Brisbane City Council libraries, all 16 copies are currently on loan.
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2: I'm finding out why and if we really are the lucky country. 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
1: I really want you to come along to the Coorparoo Bowls Club on Friday afternoon. If you live on the south side of Brisbane, you've got absolutely no excuse. 612 ABC Drive taking over the bolo, the local bolo. I must admit, it is my local bolo, so I've only got a short trip home, but it'll be worth the drive across town if that's where you've got to come. We're going to have barefoot bowls. We're going to be presenting the show. You can come and say g'day. I think they've got cheap food. We've got entertainment for you. You can watch me do the show live from the Coorparoo Bowls Club this Friday from 3 p.m. or tune in from 6:12 ABC Brisbane from 3 o'clock, 3 till 6 at the Coorparoo Bowls Club. Gee, I'd love to see you there.
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8: I think I need a day off.
1: Yeah, it's a good one. Friday would be great. I can walk home.
8: Good.
1: Yeah.
8: Absolutely. Beautiful. Kingston and minor days where they crash Kingston Road northbound at Jacaranda Avenue. Also a breakdown Pacific Motorway at Woolloongabba. It's inbound left lane before the Captaincook Bridge. Some minor delays there, but extra care with crews to get that cleared. Got a broken down truck at Rockley, Ipswich Motorway westbound left shoulder before Granada Road. And a two-vehicle crash at Robinson getting cleared, Musgrave Road and Chauvin Street. A large pothole, Western Freeway inbound the right lane after Moggle Road exit and Indooroopilly. And also got those burst port domain repairs ongoing at Rockley. Boaters Road southbound, left lane blocked before Granada Road. They did open a extra lane there in the last half hour, so only minor days at times in that stretch. I'm Brad from ATN. That's the latest traffic. I'll hold more details around quarter six on 6:12 ABC Brisbane.
1: Thanks so much for that, Brad. You're about a minute away from your news at 5:30 this afternoon. After that, do you know that they found fire ants in Musgrave Park, of all places? That's a bit of a shocker, isn't it? I want to play you a little bit of the wonderful time we had on the weekend. The Lords of Brisbane, four former Brisbane Lord Mayors were in, Sally Ann Atkinson, Jim Sawley, Campbell Newman and Graham Quirk, talking about everything from how to improve local services to whether or not we can wriggle out of the Olympics at this late stage. Don't go away.
9: Everything Brisbane.
1: It was such an iconic wedding and party venue.
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0: ABC News. Good afternoon. I'm Jessica van Vonderen. A now-retired Brisbane GP has been charged with scores of sex-related offences against 15 women over 15 years. Eden Gillespie reports.
1: Queensland Police charged Stan Theodorus with 148 offences at Mount Gravatt Police Station this morning. Those charges include 94 counts of rape and 54 counts of sexual assault. Police allege the women were in their late teens to 40s when they were sexually assaulted between the early 2000s and 2015. The family GP worked at Wellers Hill Medical Centre until his retirement in 2021 and was removed as a company director last year.

0: The Shul Police Task Force was established in August last year after women made complaints to police. Investigators are urging anyone who has further information to come forward.
1: A rescue helicopter has saved two young men stranded for two nights at Mount Barney, southwest of Brisbane. The pair, aged 18 and 20, got lost in bad weather while hiking in the scenic rim on Sunday. They were winched to safety this afternoon after a major search. The same heavy rain also stranded nearly 50 high school students and teachers. They were rescued from Mount Barney last night. The federal government has released its response to the Community Safety Review set up after the Bondi terror attack last December. Here's political reporter Samantha Dick.
2: Last month, the interim report made 14 recommendations, including five which remain confidential, aimed at improving Australia's counter-terrorism capabilities. The federal government accepted all of those related to the Commonwealth and has now tabled its response in Parliament. It says the government will deliver clearer national crisis coordination and improved information sharing across jurisdictions and agencies. Labor says Australians rightly expect leadership from a government that is united in its commitment to call out anti-Semitism.
1: A plan to upgrade Australia's fleet of Collins-class submarines will be scaled back. Defence correspondent Tom Lowry reports.
3: Australia's fleet of six diesel-electric submarines is ageing, with the first due to enter retirement this year. $11 billion is being spent upgrading the fleet to ensure it lasts into the 2040s, where it will supplement the arrival of nuclear-powered submarines. But the government has scaled back an earlier plan to replace the diesel-electric engines and generators in each submarine. Instead, it says it will assess each of the six submarines based on their needs, noting some will require much more work than others. HMAS Farnscombe, which is 28 years old, will be the first to undergo the upgrades this year.
1: China is set to host its second major world leader this week as Russian President Vladimir Putin arrives, just days after Donald Trump. Alison Horn reports from Beijing.
4: The Kremlin says President Putin's visit to China will give Moscow an opportunity to share its views on the US president's recent trip to Beijing that included days of high-level talks with China's leader Xi Jinping. Russia is said to have watched the meetings closely. Ties between Russia and China have deepened in recent years as its standing on the international stage has fallen and relations with America remain tense over the war in Ukraine. Alison Horn, ABC News, Beijing.
1: The Queensland government is expanding its free flu nasal spray program. The option for children who are shy of needles was previously only for kids aged between 2 and 5 years old. Those up to 17 are now eligible. Health Minister Tim Nicholls is hoping the change will boost vaccination rates. He says it's time to act now, ahead of winter.
5: That stock expires variously in the months of August. It's no good that stock expiring on us. We want it being delivered to people, we want it being used, and that's whether that's the needle vaccination or whether it's the free flu mix.
1: A truck driver has escaped serious injury in a rollover in the Toowoomba region. His B-double carting grain overturned near Millmerran this morning. The Gore Highway was blocked for several hours. Queensland's weather mostly fine tomorrow across the state. Some isolated late showers about the southeastern Granite Belt and eastern Cape York. Brisbane and the Sunshine Coast, fine, 14 to 24 degrees. The Gold Coast, 13 to 25. And Ipswich, 11 to 25. And I'll have more news, sport and weather at 7 o'clock on ABC TV.
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7: Hello, Samantha Donovan here on PM at 6:05. Business owners launch social media attacks on the Prime Minister in response to his proposed changes to the capital gains tax. Also, the federal government delays plans to introduce price caps on aged care services in the home and calls for tougher rules for Airbnbs and other short stay properties in Western Australia.
8: I would prefer to live by myself in my own one-bedroom unit, but all of those have all been taken up by Airbnbs.
7: I hope you'll join me for PM just after the 6 o'clock news.

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4: It is 24 minutes to 6 on 6.12 ABC Brisbane. Well, you're listening to the Federal Minister, Andrew Giles, talking about the 620,000 permanent residents of this country who have skills that are not recognised by Australia. Mike was listening along on the text line, re-migrants and recognition of training. There are worse anomalies where qualified trades are not recognised between states and territories. He goes on, a friend, a qualified electrician, had to do an update from Victoria to Queensland, even though he's been a tradie for 40 years. He says Victorian regulations are more strict, yet he wasn't able to have a Queensland licence until he upgraded. Not sure what that entailed. Seems like a bit of money grabbing to me. Why isn't there just a single Australian licence? Something the Insurance Council of Australia has been asking over and over again, because every time there's a natural disaster in Australia, all the insurers spend all that time and money trying to get interstate and New Zealand tradies qualified so they can come and fix up the mess in Queensland. There's a lot to fix up across the Federation. I think the argument being made today that blaming migrants for every single problem cannot be tolerated.

KC and the Sunshine Band. Give it up at 19 minutes to 6 on 612 ABC Brisbane. When you vote in the next

0: City Council election, you know what colour team you're voting for, don't you? The blue team, the red team, the green team. Maybe next election the orange team might line up. On Saturday, four former Brisbane Lord Mayors, Sally-Anne Atkinson, Jim Sawley, Campbell Newman and Graham Quirk, sat down together to talk with Breakfast's Craig Zonka and Loretta Ryan. And this is what Campbell Newman had to say when asked if political parties' involvement in local government made for better local council decisions.
1: Absolutely. All this stuff about politics shouldn't be in large, let's say large councils, like we have in Queensland. With the greatest of respect, it is naive BS. I think Brisbane has succeeded, Greater Brisbane has succeeded because of the party political system, because there is an intense competition of ideas and jockeying for results. But the fact that you've got these voting blocks is whether you agree or not with what the Sawley administration had done or Quirk had done or Newman or Sally-Anne Atkinson, you got a result, you got an outcome. And I look on it dismay about councils that aren't political, which are just complete cot cases. And you know, I'd love my colleagues to comment.
2: Graham Quirk, I'm interested in your thoughts.
3: It's because you've got a team and you've got a clear agenda. So there is direction set. And as Cam has said, when you've got these smaller independent councils and people are all over the shop and they're changing position from day to day, you know, it just ends up in an unholy mess. And you've got no scrutiny or accountability, at least within Brisbane. You've got a clear administration, a clear opposition. You're being held to account every week through a question time process and through, you know, just the day-to-day dynamics of politics. But I think it is more about the fact that you have a team and an agenda and you pursue that agenda. So you end up with better results. And apart from that, God bless the people back in 2025 that decided to amalgamate 20 councils into one.
1: Yeah, absolutely.
3: Because we have by far, on a cost-effective basis, the best local government in Australia by far.
4: There's no question of it. Yeah. And I'll add another dimension to it. So I agree with everything they've said, but then the next dimension is because you've got a clear identity and a clear team, you can run the show and make decisions. Now, Peter Beattie changed the Local Government Act to give the bureaucrats control.
1: Yeah.
4: And then he put the triple C's in there. Yeah. And if you breathe as a councillor, you'll be dragged off to the triple C and it'll last 3 years. Yeah. So what an administration like in Brisbane can do, it can actually make decisions and tell bureaucrats what to do. Tell them what to do. And you've got to be able to tell them. They're not elected. They don't care. They come in at 9 and go at 5. But it's the councillors, the mayor, who say, we as a collective have made a decision, now go and do it. And it can only happen in Brisbane.
1: Jim, can I just say as well that in the last sort of 10 years, the erosion of the powers of mayors and councillors across the state has been quite insidious and quite disgraceful. If you're wondering about your council not responding to what you want, and it could be anywhere in Queensland, it's because of what state governments have done to defang the ability of the political leadership to actually get change. Yeah, and Jim's right, that the councillors and the mayors, either singly as the mayor or collectively, have to be able to instruct the bureaucracy about what they want. That's what democracy's about, and it's really wrong what's happened in this state.
4: So we were elected by the biggest electorate in the country. 600,000 people vote for the mayor. So the mayor has to have some ability to make some decisions. But the state don't like that. They want to gut the councils totally so that they can run the show. Someone needs to get into the state and change back and give mayors and councillors the ability to make some decisions.
1: And get these priority development areas out of local government. You know, the state government wants to muck around and play planning, the planning gods. Yeah. These little patches all around southeast Queensland, there's absolutely no rhyme or reason for it. You know, you've got Jared Blay wanting to sort of take, he's taken what the Labor Party had already put in place under...

0: the remnant of the Olympics.
1: That was hard talking, wasn't it? Four former Lord Mayors, Sally Ann Atkinson, Jim Sawley, Campbell Newman and Graham Quirk, all sat down together with Craig and Loretta. The Lords of Brisbane, it was called. A great discussion.
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3: Traffic. At Robinson, we had a crash on Musgrave Road westbound at Chauvin Street. That's all being cleared up. There is a crash though at Kingston now. Minor delays. Kingston Road northbound at Jacaranda.

0: Bernard Rose. Took, got a couple of breakdowns. One at Lara Pinta, westbound on the Logan Motorway in the shoulder. That's the left shoulder after Paradise Road. A northbound breakdown in the shoulder after Peachy Road at Ormo. And also still got the northbound breakdown near Main Street at Beenleigh. Burst Ward main repairs. Crews remain on site. Take it easy through Rock Lee. Boaters of Road southbound. Left lane still blocked before Granada Road. There has been minor delays at times. I'm Brad from ATM. More details before 6 on 612 ABC Brisbane.
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5: There's a monumental new Australian opera being performed at QPAC right now. It combines two ancient traditions, Aboriginal mythology and the more modern tradition of opera. And it's a couple of hours in the theatre, I promise, will utterly blow you away. The Drover's Wife, it's called, originally a Henry Lawson short story, which told a yarn about an unnamed woman whose husband was away droving. She spends a tense night guarding with a stick and the family dog by her side to protect her children from a venomous snake. But in the hands of actor and writer Goa Gungurri and Waka Waka woman Leah Purcell, the tale has been transformed to incorporate the real perils facing women in colonial times, snakes being the least of it. Purcell draws on the strength of First Nations women in her own family to create the character of the drover's wife, Molly Johnson, and she converts the black snake into an Aboriginal man based on her own great-grandfather. And who is starring? A soprano called Nina Corbey, who happens to be Leah's niece. She came into the studio a little earlier, Nina Corbey, and I asked her when she knew this new Australian opera would have such an impact.
6: Throughout the entire process, there have been key moments, but for me personally, coming from the opera world, the first orchestral read was particularly pivotal for me. Hearing how the score beautifully translated the balance between that Western classical tradition, but also bringing in the First Nations cultural sound world as well. It was so gorgeously and seamlessly tied in together that that's when I went, oh, this is something very special. It's managed that balance beautifully and respectfully.
5: So many themes, so many ideas. And of course, an opera has about 8,000 words. So you've got to pack those words in, themes in. And they all come screaming through. The first thing you see when you walk into the beautiful new Glasshouse Theatre is the curtain rises and the set designers created this vast leaning snow gum, which is very typical of the New South Wales snowy mountains. It's leaning on top of this little hut, fire out the front, rock formation to the side, and projected onto a screen behind the set is this film of the high country at different times of the day and night and different seasons. And you feel you are on country.
6: It's been beautifully translated by our set designer, Isabel Hudson. It is so raw, but the creation of this tree that really does wrap around the stage, it creates this bubble and this little sanctuary for Molly to inhabit. So when you do see other characters penetrate that space and break that safety for her, I think it creates a really visceral contrast, and having the dancers moving in and out of the space as well, it's very alive. And I have to say, the Glasshouse as a performer feels incredibly intimate. You can feel the audience so close, and I think this particular piece of theatre really lends itself well to that.
5: As Leah Purcell has pointed out, and in that interview, she said that her own mother used to read her Henry Lawson short stories, used to read her The Drover's Wife, and then in her hands, there's so much more for Molly Johnson to be fearful about. A violent husband, his thug mates who come by when she's alone and vulnerable and the worst happens. But the thing that Lawson says is a threat in his story, the stray blackfellow, that's a quote, who is depicted as lazy and deceptive, who's paid to stack the woodpile and stacks it hollow. He's this danger. He's transformed into Yataka, this other character. Talk to me about the power of that, because he's your relative. This is your story.
6: It is. It directly comes from our family line. And Yataka, in Auntie Leah's version, is poetic almost. He is complex and beautifully able to navigate both worlds. He was educated by white missionaries, by church people. So he grew up with an education, so was able to

across those white cultures, but also obviously had our black culture in him as well. And that, I have to say, is a trait that a lot of my elders and ancestors have, that ability to sit in the two worlds. And I think Marcus Corowa, who performs the role of Yataka in the opera, does the most serene job of conveying that.

0: complexity, and it's a very disarming performance to watch as an audience member, I'd imagine, but even as a performer directly opposite him, it's very special.
1: It's an education for whitefellas sitting in the audience about navigating those two worlds. It's a reminder about the truth of history and the really violent truth of history, children taken away and women vulnerable to sexual violence. But we get this insight, this generous insight into the healing and wisdom of extended Aboriginal families. Yeah. As we just heard Leah say, when you got the part, how black is that?
0: Exactly. It's something that Auntie Leah and I are both quite similar in the sense that we run a million miles an hour, and only when things are still and quiet do we turn to each other and go, oh, this is really special to not only be two women working on the same project, but two family members and two First Nations women working together to create this project. It is something that doesn't get to happen very often, and particularly not at this scale. So we're immensely aware of the privilege we have there.
1: But also within the story now, yeah. The community stays around the drover's wife. She's unaware that her mother was a First Nations woman. Mm. She grew up passing as white.
0: Yes.
1: And yet that community was always around her, always looking after her, there for her. Mm. And the moment in the theatre where her son sings as the final line, not Lawson's, I'm never going to go a droving, Mum, I'll save you from the snake, but looks out into that audience with a spear and says, I know who I am.
0: Mm. It's powerful. It's a beautiful way to continue the story as well. And, yes, having that presence of the culture and the family who are always around her, even when she doesn't know and she initially rejects as well. I think that, I mean, for me personally, as a First Nations musician, there was a time in my life where I never rejected my identity, but I did keep it quiet for feeling that it would make me stronger in the industry that I was in to not have people know that part of myself. But I'm very much proud of that part of myself, and being able to have that kind of commonality but see it reflected on stage is a special thing indeed.
1: The brilliant soprano Nina Corbey, she's starring in The Drover's Wife, a monumental new Australian opera being performed at QPAC right now. Tickets, I think, still available. On opening night, QPAC CEO Rachel Healy gave a very powerful speech. She said, Henry Lawson's bush has long occupied a sacred paddock in the Australian imagination, a place of drought and silence, stoicism and loneliness, peopled by men who vanished into the scrub and women who endured it. For more than a century, we inherited that mythology. As though it arrived complete, rough-hewn, noble and indisputable, she went on, myths are never settled. They are there to be quarrelled with. What Leah Purcell has done magnificently, relentlessly, is return to Lawson's lonely hut and ask the oldest and most dangerous question in Australian art, whose story is missing? See it if you can.
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4: At the moment, we do have a crash getting cleared up at Kingston and minor days, Kingston Road northbound and Jacaranda Avenue. A breakdown at Woolloongabba, Pacific Motorway inbound left lane before the Capital Bridge, some minor days there. And still a broken down truck at Rock Lee, Ipswich Motorway westbound left shoulder before Granard Road. A large pothole at Indooroopilly, that's all been fixed up. Western Freeway inbound after Moggle Road, so that's better news. And still got those burst board main repairs at Rock Lee. Boaters Road southbound left lane is blocked before Granard Road, so minor days, but crews remain on site. I'm back from 8:10. That's the latest traffic on 612 ABC Brisbane.
1: 4 minutes away from your news at 6 o'clock. Kelly Higgins-Devine.
5: Kelly Higgins-Devine is also okay.
1: Yes, and Felon Anning on this side of the microphone. How are you, love?
5: I'm very well indeed. Now, okay, your question for tonight from Smart Casual, the quiz. Which is longer, Australia east to west at its widest points or the diameter of the moon? While you're thinking about that, also tonight, it's hard enough to imagine how you'd handle being told you had a rare brain cancer if you were an adult, but imagine hearing that news when you were only 10 years old. Tonight, you're going to meet a man who survived that diagnosis. He's raised tens of thousands of dollars for the Royal Children's Hospital. He's one of their volunteers. It's a National Volunteer Week. Wow. So we'll have a chat with him. He has a big charity run coming up, and we'll find out how we can help him out with raising money for that. And the big question tonight, and what do you reckon, Ellen? And I'd love to know where you sit on this. Is it okay to cheat if it's the ABC staff category for the Queenslander in a

0: jar competition.
1: How would you cheat? I mean, you've got to get an Australia, you've got to get a Queensland bit of produce, mm-hmm. and you've got to turn it into a preserve, relish, or jam.
0: Yes, you do.
1: How would you cheat? You just buy it.
0: That was what I was going to do. Yes.
1: And were you going to do that?
0: Well, I still might. Don't tell anyone, because you know what if I win?
1: What do you win?
0: $30.
1: Okay.
0: That goes straight to my favourite charity.
1: I know, but there's an issue of trust that would be broken
0: among
1: work colleagues.
0: Well, see, this is the dilemma.
1: Mm.
0: And look, I'll put it to your audience. Is it okay to cheat in the Queensland, in the ABC
1: in
0: staff category, Queensland? Because it's fiercely fought, isn't it? I mean, it really is the Hunger Games of this particular radio station.
1: I've got the limes, but I haven't made the jam. Is it too late? No, but surely I could just stay up late and make the jam. I mean, jam doesn't anything.
0: The jam
1: it's ready
0: can be
1: when
0: made
1: it's
0: in
1: finished.
0: July. Yeah. Like that doesn't have to be done till July. That's all fine.
1: But so you've got plenty of time to get this done.
0: Could I be bothered? Well, this is the thing.
1: But see, there again, what if you took $30 and you paid some member of your family to do it? Would that be cheating? There's a better question.
0: Well, my husband is a former, you know, short order cook, so he can do it. He makes jams and things, so he could do it. I don't know. I don't really have a dilemma, but people around me are saying I should.
1: Cheat.
0: So, yeah, no, should have a problem with it, but I don't. So
1: I would have a problem if you went into a supermarket and then emptied it into your own jar and put a rough-hewn kind of, you know, sticker on the front of it and said that you did it. But if you got your husband to do it and just called it Higgins Divine Jam.
0: What if I made friends with a woman at a market and like became good mates in a very short period of time and bought one of hers and just left it in that jar?
1: Hard no. Australia broader than the diameter of the moon, correct or incorrect?
0: Yes, it's correct.
1: Oh, I got it.
0: Well done.
1: You got to stay tuned. Kelly will be here in a tick.
2: Everything Brisbane.
1: It was such an iconic wedding and party venue.
2: It's where your passions lie.
3: The Brisbane that I know is vibrant, modern and progressive.
2: It's when and where you need us. 612 ABC Brisbane.

0: ABC News. Good evening, I'm Michael Bausch. Two hikers stranded in the scenic rim southwest of Brisbane have been rescued. The young men, aged 18 and 20, got lost in bad weather at Mount Barney, with authorities alerted on Sunday evening. A helicopter crew winched them to safety this afternoon. Police say both are in a stable condition. Nearly 50 high school students and teachers were also rescued from the same area last night after being cut off by floodwaters from a day-long deluge. The Bureau of Meteorology has defended its handling of the weather system that triggered the flash flooding in parts of southeast Queensland. It dumped a month's worth of rain in just 24 hours. Some local authorities say the generic rain band advice lacked specific details and urgency. Forecaster Phelim Hanafy says the system was hard to accurately track.
1: Yesterday's activity was driven by a coastal trough, and the unfortunate thing with coastal troughs is they're notoriously difficult to pinpoint where they may set up, because subtle differences on where they locate. If they remain offshore, you may get a couple of mil, but if they come onshore, you may get hundreds of mils.
0: The Federal Treasurer is still fending off flak over budget changes to property tax rules. Jim Chalmers says the reforms were needed to fix house prices and boost productivity, as Jasper Wells reports.
2: The Treasurer has defended the contentious changes to the capital gains tax discount at an industry event in Sydney this morning, saying the changes would move investors away from tax-based decision-making.
3: We recognise that a distorted tax system means distorted investment decisions. That's why we're changing that. We want to encourage investment for good economic reasons and not necessarily just for good tax reasons.
2: Mr. Chalmers says the changes would move investors towards more productive investments like new housing and the stock market.
0: A Liberal senator says he has concerns about whether his party's migration policy will create a healthy society. The coalition last week announced it would link the migration intake to new house builds and end taxpayer-funded benefits for migrants, including NDIS supports. Andrew McLaughlin says he can't recall if the policy had been endorsed by the party room, and he's worried the use of terms like mass migration could fuel public fear.
4: I think our rhetoric

0: Eric, alienates migrant communities. I don't think we should take a negative approach to migration. Certainly, it should be controlled, and we don't want to invite people here without giving them a society that can accommodate them. But we cannot continue to blame migrants for the problems of our economy.
1: A jury has been shown CCTV footage of an amputation in a public park that allegedly led to a man's death in far north Queensland. Christopher Tester reports.
2: The Supreme Court in Kansas heard 66-year-old Kalman Tal died in the early hours of February 19, 2022, shortly after farm worker John Yalu allegedly used a battery-powered circular saw to remove his lower left leg below the ankle. The court heard Mr. Tal paid Mr. Yalu $5,000 cash in an envelope to amputate his leg. The court heard Mr. Yalu accepts he caused Mr. Tal's death unlawfully, but he's pleaded not guilty to murder. The court has been shown CCTV footage of the amputation at the Riverfront Park. The trial continues.
1: An elderly woman has died from injuries suffered in a weekend car accident in North Queensland. Police say the 83-year-old was driving an SUV that veered off the road near Condon on Saturday afternoon. She was taken to the Townsville University Hospital but passed away yesterday. The forensic crash unit is investigating. Australian Red Cross Lifeblood is sending out an SOS for donations. It says nationwide supplies are running low and 13,000 donations are needed in the next week. Red Cross spokeswoman Kath Stone says recent changes to eligibility rules have opened the door to more prospective donors.
3: And we've seen some really nice social posts of new groups of people, particularly from the LGBT community, now able to come and donate. So it's been good.
1: Queensland's weather mostly fine tomorrow across the state. Some isolated late showers about the southeast and Granite Belt, as well as eastern Cape York. Brisbane and the Sunshine Coast fine, 14 to 24 degrees. The Gold Coast 13 to 25. Ipswich a low of 11 with a top tomorrow of 25. Looking further ahead, fine or mostly fine for the southeast on Thursday, Friday and Saturday. On Moreton Bay, westerly winds 10 to 15 knots, seas below a metre. For more news, head to news.abc.net.au.
4: Good evening and welcome to PM. I'm Samantha Donovan, coming to you from the lands of the Wurundjeri people of the Kulin Nation in Melbourne. Tonight, business owners launch social media attacks on the Prime Minister in response to his proposed changes to the capital gains tax. Also, the federal government delays plans to introduce price caps on aged care services in the home and calls for tougher rules for Airbnbs and other short-stay properties in Western Australia to counter the rental crisis.
5: I would prefer to live by myself in my own one-bedroom unit, but all of those have all been taken up by Airbnbs.
4: First this evening, the federal government has spent the day defending its decision to overhaul the country's capital gains tax system. The tax is levied on the profit earned from selling assets. In last week's budget, the federal government revealed it planned to break an election promise and scrap a long-standing 50% discount on the tax. The business backlash to the planned hike is growing, and as Oliver Gordon reports, some frustrated business people are taking their fight online.
6: Queensland man Tyson Mitzi has been running his small business, Get Hard Concreting, for more than 10 years.
7: We've got about 8 trucks and we've got 15 employees. We work 5 to 6 days a week.
6: He wants the government to change its plan to scrap the 50% discount on capital gains taxes on all assets, so he can keep more of any profits he makes if he sells his business.
7: I feel like the higher the taxes go up, the less that we're going to be able to take if we ever do sell it.
6: Mr. Mitzi has today joined a community of small business owners, posting tongue-in-cheek images of themselves next to the Prime Minister.
7: It was just a photo of him and I in the concrete with a poster saying he's taken 50% of our profits.
8: I think some of them are very flattering and I thank them for picking very nice photos of me.
6: The Prime Minister is trying to see the funny side while explaining the rationale behind the proposed changes.
8: Our policies are very clear. When it comes to capital gains tax, what we are simply doing is returning the system to what was there before 19...

0: Only not. What we've seen then, since then is a massive distortion of investment towards housing away from other forms of investment.
1: Treasurer Jim Chalmers has also continued explaining the change today, telling a business conference applying the changes to capital gains taxes to all assets, including shares, was necessary.
2: Making changes to the CGT settings for one type of asset and not another type of asset, we think would just introduce new distortions, and ultimately that's bad for investors and for the economy.
1: But political pundits often say, when you're explaining, you're losing. And Nationals leader Matt Canavan is making the most of the discontent around the proposed changes.
3: We'll get a mandate from the Australian people to remove and repeal all of Labor's taxes so we can focus on having a stronger economy, support investment and not break promises to the Australian people.
1: The capital gains tax discount has been seen as a key driver of housing unaffordability, and the government has argued scrapping the measure will allow more people to enter the housing market. But its plan to scrap the discount for all assets, including shares and businesses, has drawn criticism and led some to call for the reform to only apply to residential housing. That's an idea that Chief Executive of the Australian Industry Group, Innes Willicks, is open to.
4: Well, that's one option that should be looked at and examined by the government. There's a sense here that the government has perhaps overreached not quite, from Treasury understanding the impact of what it's proposing. What they're proposing is a penalty for growing a business, and that's a great concern to us and to business owners and to business operators.
1: He's concerned sentiment within the business community is slipping.
4: That's a real risk from these changes, that it deters people either from starting or from growing their business. And that's sort of the mindset that's taking hold at the moment among the business community, from startups all the way up.
1: Ed Cavanaugh is the CEO of the McKell Institute think tank and is less concerned about the impact the proposed changes could have on business.
5: What they're really trying to do is make sure that any change is standardised across the entirety of the economy. I think that's a reasonable thing to do. I think that's better policy than carving out a single type of asset. But it certainly has made a bit more of a challenging sell for the government.
1: He's hopeful the debate about the policy sticks to the facts.
5: It's very unlikely that someone who sells a cafe, for example, is going to be paying 47% on that capital gain. But that's the image that we've been told through this campaign. So I think the government does need to do better at making that story really clear. But I do think there's been some disingenuous campaigning from certain voices within the business community.
6: Ed Cavanaugh from the McKell Institute. Oliver Gordon with that report. Well, staying with federal politics, and the government is delaying its plan to set price caps on home care services used by older Australians. The measures were to be introduced by July to protect older people using the Support at Home program from being charged too much. Hundreds of thousands of them rely on the program for nursing services and help with things like cleaning and showering. Rachel Mealy has more.
7: Australia's population is ageing. More and more of us will need help at home or in aged care. And opposition leader Angus Taylor wants the government to
8: get it right. Get it right. We're happy to work with the government and stakeholders to get this right, but at the moment it is a complete and utter mess.
7: The government's Support at Home package came into place in November last year. It helped older people to remain in their homes and receive services like nursing support or help to shower and get dressed. One of that program's stated aims was to introduce price caps by July this year to make sure older people weren't getting charged too much. But now the Minister for Health and Ageing, Mark Butler, says that's not the right approach.
9: It's important we get the price caps right. We've seen in some other programs, the NDIS is one example, that if you set the price cap a little bit too high, everyone moves up to the price cap, and that is not just bad for budget, more importantly, that's bad for recipients of care as well. So at a time of a lot of price volatility in the economy, particularly connected to the war in Iran, we don't think now is the right time.
7: The Aged Care Quality and Safety Commission is the regulatory body that monitors aged care providers. Mark Butler says the government has expanded the commission's powers to give consumers better protection against price gouging.
10: That will really crack down on any price gouging by providers and make sure that the Aged Care Commission is able to make those providers pay back the prices, but also get more information.

0: to consumers about the sort of prices they should be expecting to be charged for particular services. We'll be publishing that so that they can see what sort of prices are there in the market, and working with consumer groups to get more robust guidelines around reasonable pricing.
1: Patricia Sparrow is the Chief Executive of the Council on the Ageing. She thinks delaying the price caps is the right move.
2: If we put price caps in now, we would sort of be baking in some transition costs, potentially baking in higher fuel costs, which would mean that the price of services would be higher ongoing. We also know that the experience of the NDIS has been that price caps actually drove costs up.
1: She says increased prices across the board right now would skew the ongoing price for in-home care services.
2: Where we've landed today, or where government's landed today, is probably the right way forward, to allow more time for that consideration while introducing stronger support for people right now.
1: But the Older Persons Advocacy Network, known as OPAN, thinks delaying the price caps simply leaves older people exposed to rising costs. Samantha Edmonds is the Director of Policy, Education and Systemic Advocacy.
3: So OPAN is disappointed that the price caps have been delayed. Older people are telling us that

0: So we were looking forward to seeing these price caps come in to set some consistency for older people, so older people would know what was coming up. So as I said, we are disappointed that these have now been delayed.
1: But aged care provider Catholic Health Australia has taken a different view. It argues that price caps would reduce choice, undermine provider viability, and lengthen already strained wait lists, particularly in regional areas.
2: Rachel Mealy. Just a few days after Donald Trump's visit to China, the Russian President Vladimir Putin is set to arrive in Beijing this evening for his own meetings with President Xi Jinping. Will Partlett is an associate professor at the Melbourne Uni Law School, and I asked him why Putin is visiting China.
3: Well, he's ostensibly going because it's the 25th anniversary of a treaty of friendship that was signed in 2001 between China and Russia. I mean, the real reason is it's because the relationship between China and Russia is growing closer, and it's particularly grown closer now because of the war in Iran.
2: Why is that?
3: You know, this relationship between Russia and China has been very one-sided. China has been in control of, you know, much of the trade. It has, you know, Russia's very reliant on China. But now with the Strait of Hormuz closed, China's much more reliant now on Russia for energy to continue to power its economy. So what we're seeing is a kind of an actual recalibration in this relationship. So I think it's an important visit then for Russia to go. And if they can try to get a deal on a pipeline, that's really what they're looking for.
2: Yes. Tell us more about this pipeline. It's been in the works for a while, I understand.
3: Yeah, I mean, they've been negotiating on this for months. It's called the Power of Siberia 2 pipeline. It would get oil and gas from Siberia to China. China's been trying to diversify its sources of energy. So they get oil from Turkmenistan. They're getting oil and gas from other parts of the world. But as Hormuz is shut down and it looks like the Middle East might not be a very reliable source of oil and gas, it looks more and more likely that they're going to reach some kind of deal on this second pipeline between Russia and China.
2: And how significant would that be?
3: It would be a significant achievement for Putin. It would certainly would guarantee more money flowing into the Russian economy and into the budget, as China would be now tied into particular, you know, contracts and so forth with respect to this pipeline. So it'd be very significant for Russia, and it would certainly help the Russian war effort and its ability to kind of continue to prosecute the war in Ukraine.
2: Do you think Vladimir Putin is going to be asking Xi Jinping for more help in Ukraine with other resources?
3: I don't think he'll be asking for more help. I think he'll be seeking reassurances that his recent visit with Trump, that Xi Jinping didn't back off any of the current support that the Chinese are giving, and I think he'll get that. I think the Chinese will continue to provide the high-level electronics, the chips, and dual-use semiconductors and, you know, telecommunications components that are actually very important in drones that the Russians use, and just in general empowering the war effort in Ukraine. So I think he's likely to get more assurances of that. And I think the fact that it's been called literally a week after Trump's visit is another suggestion that Xi Jinping is signaling to the Russians and to the world that this is a relationship between Russia and China that's quite strong.
2: You mentioned that this visit of Putin's to China follows that of President Trump last week. What's the significance of this visit following that of the American president?
3: It's a signal for a couple of different ways that the Chinese are signaling. First of all, that they have real convening power. It's within the last 6 months, they've hosted Emmanuel Macron of France, Friedrich Merz of Germany, the U.S. president, and now Putin. So they're signaling to the world that they are a convening power and that they are interested in diplomacy. And I think that's an important signal to the rest of the world, particularly as the United States seems to be kind of on the war path in many parts of the world. And to say that, look, we're the force of stability. So I think it's an important signal on that. And the fact that they're doing it so quickly after the Trump visit is also, I think, a signal to the world that this Russia-China relationship is one that Xi Jinping and the Chinese really want to prioritize. And that what might have been 4 years ago a visit that was kept quite low-key will now be trumpeted as a real sign of this comprehensive strategic partnership that they'll talk a lot about in the next day or two.
2: In terms of world geopolitics, how significant is it that China is now seemingly playing the role of global diplomat?
3: Whether in reality this is the truth or not, but it certainly is an attempt by China to seem to be the force or the country in the world that's interested in stability. And that is a powerful message I think they're sending to many other countries in maybe in the global south, across Asia, and elsewhere, is to say, look, we are, the China is the one that's

0: in stability and that they're trying to convene and to have people talk to each other and so forth.
1: This projection of peace and diplomacy by China, where does this sit given the fears of many nations that China will in fact try to reclaim Taiwan in the years ahead?
0: That's the million-dollar question, I think, which is at this stage they want to be seen as a force of stability, but if they were to try to attempt to militarily seize Taiwan, it would become very clear that they're not a source of stability in international relations anymore. And I do think another subtext to what's happening here and that they'll talk about is that Xi Jinping made it very clear with President Trump that Taiwan is a red line, that he does not want the United States to support Taiwan. And I think there will be a discussion with the Russians and with Putin about how Russia will help China, particularly with energy supply, if there is an invasion of Taiwan and some sort of energy embargo attempted to be placed on them by the United States. So it's trying to pull Russia closer as an ally, I think, in the potential, you know, competition, clearly, that the U.S. and China have over Taiwan.
1: Associate Professor Will Partlett from the Melbourne Uni Law School. This is PM. I'm Samantha Donovan. You can hear all our programs live or later on ABC Listen. One of the most important artificial intelligence companies, OpenAI, is now free to seek more public investment after the world's richest man, Elon Musk, lost his court case against it. Musk had sued the company he co-founded and its boss, Sam Altman, in a California court, claiming the company had strayed from its original mission to benefit humanity. Musk lost on a technicality, with the court ruling he had waited too long to file the case. Rachel Hayter has more.
2: The albatross around Sam Altman's neck has been removed.
3: Mr. Musk's lawsuit is nothing more than an after-the-fact contrivance that bears no relationship to reality.
2: Victory for the CEO of OpenAI, Sam Altman. His lead attorney, William Savitt, praising the unanimous verdict of a California jury that the world's richest man, Elon Musk, waited too long to sue his former business partner.
3: You brought your claims too late, and you did it because you were sitting on them to use them as a weapon of a competitor who can't compete in the marketplace.
2: This story started about a decade ago when Elon Musk made a charitable donation of more than $50 million to OpenAI, the company behind AI chatbot ChatGPT, which at the time was a non-profit. After Mr. Musk left the board, OpenAI became a for-profit company and an astronomically successful one. It's now valued at more than $1 trillion. In 2024, Elon Musk accused OpenAI of stealing a charity and straying from its original mission to benefit humanity. The court's ruling today that Mr. Musk waited too long to file this lawsuit means Sam Altman is now free to float one of the most consequential technology companies in the world.
4: It clears the decks for them to go public and to make this, to sell their shares in the company on the public market and get the next stage of investment.
2: It would be one of the biggest corporate listings in history, and it could happen as soon as this year. But artificial intelligence professor at the University of Oxford, Michael Wooldridge, is worried what the company's private expansion means for transparency.
4: It's behind closed doors, and you and I don't get to scrutinize it. I don't get to see what data is used by me, used about me in training these AI systems.
2: Lance Ulanoff is a technology expert and editor-at-large for the website TechRadar, who shares Professor Wooldridge's concerns.
5: They don't really have regulation. They're telling us that they're moving at lightning speed to general artificial intelligence, which is, you know, AI that seems like it's as smart as us or smarter. We don't have a lot of controls. This, to me, was a hurdle that was kind of maybe slowing the company down a little bit. I don't think they'll be more reckless because of it, but I do think that it takes away that barrier and now they can move faster.
2: Co-founder of global venture capital firm King River Capital, Zeb Rice, has been investing in AI for nearly 20 years.
6: So we're in this moment called hyperscaling with AI, where the sort of genie's out of the bottle. Humans have gotten the taste of what it's like to have a super intelligence next to you, supporting you in your work or your curiosity, and they can't get enough

0: Evet.
1: While Elon Musk had argued that OpenAI was created as a non-profit to benefit humanity, offering artificial intelligence as a kind of public utility, Zeb Rice argues it's more like oil, a powerful resource that's not shared equally around the world.
0: Because there's a strategic significance to it that on a geopolitical level, which is lost when you talk about sort of electricity, because you can generate electricity anywhere, but the way these foundation models are built, they reflect cultural values, and the data centers that produce them are hugely expensive to build. And if you have those located not in your country, it's pretty easy to switch that off.
1: He believes the artificial intelligence sector could not continue its remarkable growth if it remains in the nonprofit space.
0: When you look at OpenAI is forecasting, I think it's $100 or $150 billion of losses before they can actually get to a profit. Spending that kind of CapEx on the hyperscaling of the factories to make this a artificial intelligence, you can't do that as a nonprofit.
1: In a post on his social media platform X, Elon Musk says he'll appeal the verdict. He says the judge and jury never actually ruled on the merits of the case, just on a calendar technicality.
2: That report from Rachel Hayter and Angus Randall. To Western Australia now, where housing advocates are calling for tougher action to limit the number of Airbnbs and other short-stay accommodations in areas where they're vastly outnumbering long-term rentals. That distortion of the housing market has been an issue across Australia, leaving locals struggling to find a permanent home. But housing advocacy group Shelter WA says in their state, urgent measures are needed. Here's George Aloney.
3: In Busselton, 220 kilometres south of Perth, Sharon Charles is sitting on the veranda of a weatherboard house she shares with two other women.
4: I am 55 and I would prefer at this stage of my life to live by myself in my own one-bedroom unit or two-bedroom unit, but all of those have all been taken up by Airbnbs.
3: Part of her frustration is knowing there are plenty of homes that no one is living in. In Busselton, there are an estimated 1,600 unhosted holiday homes, including Airbnbs, homes managed by agents and other short-stay accommodations. That's about 46 for every one permanent rental.
4: We have an Airbnb next door and there's another one two doors down the road. There are more Airbnbs advertised and seen around than there are for lease residential signs.
3: 40 minutes away in the small rural town of Nanup, it's a similar story. Advocacy group Shelter WA has released new research finding there are about 90 short stays and no permanent rentals.
5: Anybody that would like to bring their young family here, right, and live here and work, the properties that used to be rental properties have been converted to Airbnbs.
3: The rise of short-stay holiday properties has been blamed for rental stress in communities across Australia. Some states and councils have introduced measures to shift the balance back towards long-term rentals. In Western Australia, the state government has been offering $10,000 incentives to landlords who put their homes back on the permanent rental market. Shelter WA's CEO, Kath Snell, says more drastic measures are needed, like a moratorium on Airbnb listings in towns with low rental vacancy rates.
6: I think we are in a crisis and we need to consider all of the different options and everything that we've got possibly should be on the table. If we look at the short-term rental market across WA, when we looked at the figures for this last year, there's around about 10,500 properties that are allocated in the short-term rental market, and only about a third of that number are available for long-term rentals.
3: But the Australian and New Zealand Short-Term Rental Association, which represents owners and managers of short-stay accommodation, says it's important not to oversimplify the debate. It says there are other issues, including the supply of new housing, planning constraints and population growth. In Augusta, 300 kilometres south of Perth, property manager Maxine Petty has about 40 short-term listings on her books.
7: Majority of these homes that we're dealing with, they're not your everyday rental property. So if there is a moratorium put on it, a lot of houses are just going to be locked up and left empty.
3: She says the short-term sector provides vital jobs in rural towns, and the state government is already offering money to landlords prepared to put their holiday property on the long-term market.
7: I personally

0: did lose a couple of properties to that incentive. And it's up to the individual owners of the properties what they do with their homes. You can't tell them that they have to put a long-term person in there.
1: The WA government says it has already returned hundreds of properties to the long-term market. A spokesperson says the government has also introduced measures to strengthen local planning controls and provide a consistent statewide approach.
2: Georgia Loney reporting from Western Australia. Thanks for joining me for PM. I'm Samantha Donovan. The podcast of the full program is available on ABC Listen. And that's where you'll find ABC News Daily with Sam Hawley each weekday morning too. The latest episode is looking at what Donald Trump's recent trip to China delivered for the AI sector. We'll be back at the same time tomorrow. Good night.

0: ABC News, good evening. I'm Michael Bausch. Two hikers stranded southwest of Brisbane since the weekend have been rescued. Emma Johnson reports.
1: The young men, aged 18 and 20, got lost in bad weather at Mount Barney in the scenic rim, with authorities alerted on Sunday evening. A helicopter crew winched them to safety this afternoon and flew them to hospital for assessment. Police say both are in a stable condition. The same heavy rain also stranded nearly 50 high school students and teachers. They were rescued from Mount Barney last night. The extreme weather system dumped a month's worth of rain in just 24 hours. Some local authorities say the generic rain band advice from the Weather Bureau lacked specific details and urgency.
0: A Queensland police operation has seen a former Brisbane doctor charged with nearly 150 counts of rape and sexual assault. Eden Gillespie reports.
2: Queensland police charged Stellius Stan Theodorus this morning after 15 former patients came forward. The 74-year-old is now facing 94 counts of rape and 54 counts of sexual assault. Police will allege Mr. Theodorus assaulted the women between the early 2000s to 2015 while he was working as a doctor. Police say the women were aged in their late teens to 40s at the time. He's expected to appear in Brisbane Magistrates Court on June 23rd.
0: The federal government has indefinitely delayed plans to put strict price caps on home care services used by older Australians. The Support at Home scheme that replaced home care packages last November was supposed to introduce mandatory price ceilings by July. Instead, the aged care regulator will be given extra powers to crack down on price gouging while long-term caps are worked out. Patricia Sparrow from the Council on the Aging says the extra time will allow complex details to be sorted out.
3: Where we've landed today, or where government's landed today, is probably the right way forward, to allow more time for that consideration while introducing stronger support for people right now.
0: Overseas, and aid organisers trying to sail past Israel's naval blockade of Gaza have accused the country of piracy after their ships were stopped at sea. Here's Matthew Doran.
4: It's the second interception operation in just over a fortnight, with around 30 of the more than 50 ships either stopped by the Israeli Navy or losing contact with supporters by late Monday afternoon local time in waters off the coast of Cyprus. Israel says none of the ships are carrying aid, accusing the activists of being provocateurs doing Hamas's bidding. 11 Australians are among the crew members. The Global Samud Flotilla is condemning Israel's actions, saying it's illegally seized and detained ships and individuals in international waters and is further enforcing an inhumane policy against Palestinians in Gaza. Matthew Doran, ABC News, Jerusalem.
0: US authorities have banned travellers from Ebola-hit African countries to stop the spread of a deadly outbreak that's already killed more than 100 people. Lauren Day reports from Washington.
5: One American missionary has tested positive to the virus, and several others are believed to have been exposed in the Democratic Republic of Congo. They're among almost 400 suspected cases and 105 deaths linked to the outbreak, which the World Health Organization has declared a public health emergency of international concern. The US is suspending entry of travellers who've recently been in the DRC, Uganda or South Sudan for the next 30 days. There are currently no approved treatments or vaccines specific to the strain of the virus that's driving this outbreak, and its fatality rate is up to 50%. Lauren Day, ABC News, Washington.
0: Back home, a truck driver has escaped serious injury in a rollover in the Toowoomba region. His B double, carrying grain, overturned near Millmerran this morning. The Gore Highway was blocked for several hours. To finance on the markets, the ASX 200 gained 99 points today. It closed at 8,605. The Australian dollar is worth 71.21 US cents. Queensland's weather mostly fine tomorrow across the state. Some isolated late showers about the southeastern Granite Belt as well as eastern Cape York. Brisbane and the Sunshine Coast fine, 14 to 24 degrees. On the Gold Coast, 13 to 25, and Ipswich, 11 to 25. Fine or mostly fine for the southeast on Thursday, Friday and Saturday as well. On Moreton Bay, westerly winds, 10 to 15 knots, seas below 1 metre. For more news, head to news.abc.net.au.
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8: Tuesday night, hello. I have a really special guest coming up in the next 5 minutes or so. His name is Max. And when Max was a mere slip of a lad, Max was told that he had a rare type of brain cancer. Imagine being a kid and being told something like that. Like, it'd be hard enough to process as an adult. But Max is now an adult. And Max has been giving back to the Royal Children's Hospital by being a volunteer and fundraising for them. So as part of National Volunteer Week, I thought it'd be great for you to hear Max's story and what his next fundraising venture is. It's an absolute cracker, and it's something we can very easily help with. So Max coming in to have a chat with you shortly. We've got another banger or clanger after 7 o'clock, and of course the quiz will be on the way as well. And look, nothing beats a Brisbane Friday afternoon spent with friends at the local bolo. So that's why this Friday Ellen Fanning is packing up the studio and taking the 612 ABC Brisbane Drive program to the Coorparoo Bowls Club. So get your bowling whites pressed for barefoot bowls. Come along and join Ellen as she broadcasts live from the Coorparoo Bowls Club this Friday from 3 o'clock. Or, of course, you can tune in on 612 ABC Brisbane. I imagine that a bowling club is actually a very natural element for Ellen Fanning. She likes a beer. She likes a good time. I don't know if she likes barefoot bowls, but I imagine she would. And I imagine once she got into it, she'd be quite cutthroat. So that's happening Friday with Ellen Fanning. Make sure you're either there or you're listening.
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8: Indeed, let's get you your knockoff karaoke song for tonight. 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
0: It's 20 to 7 and you're with Kelly Higgins Devine. After finishing several rounds of chemotherapy and receiving the all clear from doctors, how would you celebrate? Well, my next guest received a rare brain cancer diagnosis at just 10 years old, meaning a good part of his childhood was spent in and out of hospital. Now 22, he's dedicated half his life volunteering and raising over $150,000 for the Children's Hospital Foundation to help other critically sick kids. And he's not stopping there. Max Shearer, hello.
3: Hello, Kelly.
0: Now, you and I met at a luncheon.
3: Yes.
0: A few weeks ago now. Yeah. And I sat there across from you and we chatted for hours because your story is quite wonderful, quite amazing as well. I just need to ask, what's it like to be 10, 11 years old and have someone sit down and say to you, okay, Max, you've got a rare brain cancer?
3: Yeah, it is very interesting, very different of an experience. I guess the way that I look back at it now is just like, I never really thought about it, like, because you can't, obviously, especially as a kid, like, I never processed anything that was happening.
0: Yeah.
3: It kind of just happened. And, yeah, I guess I just never saw it as weird. I just kind of accepted it as it was coming, and it was very, very hard. Like,
0: oh,
3: of course,
0: I bet.
3: Yeah. But like, I never sort of stopped to question anything in the moment. Like, obviously, as time gone on, I reflected on it more so and got to understand it better. But in the moment, you can't really understand it or process it. You just take it as it comes.
0: You're just going through it.
3: Yeah,
0: at that
3: exactly.
0: Point. Yeah.
3: Yeah.
0: So your experience in hospital, and you've been fundraising now for years for the Royal Children's Hospital Foundation, so it must have made a really strong impact on you with the work that they did and your experience in hospital.
3: Yeah, of course. Like, the reason why I got into fundraising for the Children's Hospital Foundation was because I guess all parts of going through my cancer experience was tricky, especially all cancer's tricky, but mine had so much uncertainty, as they all do, but also, like...
0: Yours was a rare brain cancer, though.
3: It's a very rare type of brain cancer, yeah. So, like, there was no one I could kind of meet who kind of had what I had, or, like, there was no nothing that I could kind of see of, like, people that had gone through that in the past.
0: Mm.
3: And so it was, like, really hard going through my treatment, and everything was so unknown. And then, like, that was at the very beginning.

0: inning when I had my brain surgeries. And then when I got home, I just realized, like, oh God, kids are going through what I just went through.
1: Mm.
0: And, you know, even though stuff was still happening, I was through the insanely tough part of, you know, first diagnosis and three brain surgeries right off the bat. And so I just thought, oh, like, no one should have to go through that. And so I just wanted to do whatever I could to make sure kids had, and everyone with cancer had a better life outcome and better experience, and, well, as good of an experience as it can be, because it's always going to be hard, but just better. And so that's why, yeah, I got into the Children's Hospital Foundation, because they make it much easier.
1: I'm sure you've been told this, but it's quite the thing to, it's quite a show of character to have been going through all this yourself and then to be thinking about the experience of other people at the same time. I mean, did it help you to think about somebody else rather than yourself at that time too?
0: Yeah, I mean, of course it helps, like, knowing that you're not alone and that people are going through it with you and that what you're doing doesn't just help yourself but everyone. But also, I guess, you know, yeah, I don't really know too much. Like, I just thought, like, why wouldn't I had the opportunity to help people because I was slightly better. I was, you know, still sick, but I was better than I was before. And I thought, oh, well, I'm not going through that anymore. And I have this opportunity to start fundraising, start doing something. Why wouldn't I? And I didn't think of a good reason why not to, which is why I started. Yeah.
1: What sort of things did you do at first? Where did your fundraising start? Were you baking bickies there, Max Shearer, or what was going on?
0: Yeah, it was mainly just, you know, little fundraisers at school, like, you know, little

0: Oh, I love it. Yeah, it's so much fun. It's nice not to just be stuck still doing something. It's good to actually be moving while you're fundraising. I love that aspect of it.
1: Because you had a bit of an injury lately when we met. You had, I think it was your arm in a cast, your wrist in a cast.
0: Yeah, my arm, yeah.
1: Yeah.
0: My arm.
1: So that's off now, so you're back training?
0: Yeah, back to running, which feels lovely. Yeah, mm-hmm. Really enjoying it.
1: I bet it does. Yeah. We'll talk about your next fundraising venture in a moment. So you're volunteering at the Royal Children's Hospital Foundation. Are you volunteering as well in the hospital?
0: At the Queensland Children's Hospital? No, I mean, a little, I guess from time to time, but mainly it's just the Children's Hospital Foundation. Yeah. They have just a place in the city that I go to. And, well, no, it's just outside of the Queensland Children's Hospital. Mm-hmm. And I just do all the back end stuff. So fundraising, of course, but then, like, if there's anything that needs to happen in the hospital, like to organise for events or something, that all takes place at the Children's Hospital Foundation. And so I do those sorts of fundraising things. And then if there's ever an event on at the hospital, I help out with those too. Yeah, which...
1: All right. Busy, like, busy, busy.
0: Yeah.
1: Always. Indeed. Just so people know, there's no cure for your condition, is there?
0: No, yeah. Because it's so rare, yeah. There is no cure, which is, I guess, why I was always interested in fundraising for research or anything like that, because, I mean, it's a very weird thing to know that, like, what we have now is, like, there is no answers, which is very unsettling, you know. People always like to have answers.
1: And yeah.
0: I do as well. And so I wanted, I guess that's another reason why I got into fundraising, because the better research there is, the better answers there can be. Yeah.
1: Max, does it surprise you to find out that volunteering numbers are sort of dropping in Queensland?
0: I guess that does, surprise me.
1: I mean, people have a lot of reasons why that might be true, by the way. I'm not trying to dump on people who don't volunteer because, well, you know, I haven't for a while. I do charity events and things, but it's something that I think we used to do more than we do now. But it's obviously so important to you.
0: Yeah, I guess I volunteer because, I have the opportunity to.
1: Hmm.
0: But, I guess, I don't know, I think times might be harder now than they were before, but... Yeah, I mean, I've never really considered, never thought about that,
1: Let's go to what you're planning for October 1st, what you're training for. Okay, firstly, it's tell us what you're going to be doing.
0: I'm going to run 100 Ks from the Gold Coast to Brisbane.
1: And that's without stopping?
0: Without stopping. I'll have, 5-minute layovers here and there to... like change my shoes or get something to eat. But it'll be constant running in that regard. Yeah.
1: Or two. Okay.
0: Yeah.
1: 100K from the Gold Coast to Brisbane.
0: Yeah.
1: Have you ever run 100K?
0: No, definitely not. It's not the kind of thing that, you know, you prepare for by running 100Ks. Yeah. I've never done anything like that.
1: Okay. How far is the furthest you've run?
0: I did a 50K run in 2024, I think it was, which was, lovely. That was a trail run at Yandina, which was beautiful, and it took me a long time. But, I mean, it was very hilly, but, I just love that feeling of just going forever and zoning out and just not thinking about anything except putting one foot in front of the other.
1: It sounds like running is a bit of a zen experience for you.
0: Oh, yeah, I love it. It's... nothing matters. Well, I find when you go that long distances, nothing matters. You can just enjoy the feeling of, I guess, being in pain. But I find it really, really fun. Yeah.
1: You get through that to that point where your brain is telling you to stop and you think, oh, I can't now because I've still got 20K to go.
0: Yeah, definitely. Like, you just have to, I mean, yeah, you
1: push
0: just
1: through.
0: You force your body to keep going because it, I mean, why stop? There's no reason to.
1: All right, so it's 100K. I'm assuming you've tried to give yourself a flatter run.
0: Yes.
1: Possibly Yandina.
0: That's why I chose the Gold Coast, because it's quite

0: flat from there to Brisbane.
1: Excellent. And how much are you hoping to raise?
0: Hoping to raise $100,000. So 100K for 100K.
1: All right.
0: Which...
1: That's a huge target, isn't it?
0: Yeah, it's big, yeah, but I think it should be... I think I'll be able to do it for sure. Yeah. Yeah, there's no reason. Well,
1: there's no reason why you can't.
0: Exactly,
1: absolutely.
0: Yeah. If I can run 100Ks, I can probably raise $100,000, hopefully.
1: Yeah. All right. So with that, we'll be able to get on board and donate to the cause?
0: Yeah, if anyone wants to, of course. I mean, I think it's an incredible thing, what I'm fundraising for, the Ian Fraser Centre. It does incredible, incredible research and makes stuff, you know, gives children much better opportunity than what I've had. And, well, not opportunity, much better experience than what I've had. And, yeah, I just feel, yeah, it's...
1: It's worth the 100Ks of pain.
0: Exactly. It means so much to me, yeah.
1: Well, you have friends and family on the run with you for bits and pieces of
0: it? Yeah, for sure. Like, I'll have people joining me, I mean, just for legs here and there, which people have... I've had friends who've locked in that they will do 5Ks here or 10Ks here, which would be really, really lovely. And my family, of course, are going to be supporting me the whole way, as they always have, which... will be really, really good.
1: Yeah.
0: Yeah.
1: Do you have a time frame in mind, how long it might take you to do this 100K?
0: It'll probably take over 24 hours.
1: Yeah.
0: I'm not trying to set myself a goal. I'm just saying I'm going to give myself at least 2 days to do it, and I think I should be able to do it. I'll start early in the morning on the first, like 2 a.m. or something, and then just keep going, and I won't stop until... I'm finished. I won't, like, say, okay, cut off here. I'm just going to keep going until I finish.
1: I was going to say we should get Craig and Loretta on Reggie to have a chat with you, but it might be just, I'm just 20K in.
0: Yeah, I might not be much conversation at that point.
1: That's it. We might have to talk to one of your support crew instead just to see how you're going.
0: Yeah.
1: Indeed. Okay, so can members of the community come along, like if you're living along the route you're going to take?
0: Yeah, absolutely. The more support, the better. I mean, if anyone wants to come out to see me, like that would be so lovely. Like any support would mean so, so much. So...
1: Does it help mentally to have those people there running
0: Absolutely,
1: with you?
0: Absolutely, it always has. Yeah, like it's just helps so much to know that people are, like what you're doing actually means something to someone. Makes just the biggest difference,
1: Okay, so where can we go looking for somewhere to donate? You haven't set it up yet. It is October 1st.
0: I have a website set up. It's called 100K for 100K through the Children's Hospital Foundation. If you search Children's Hospital Foundation 100K for 100K.
1: You'll find it there?
0: Yes, absolutely, yeah.
1: All right then. Okay, well, I'm going to talk to you again closer to the day. Just to see how your training's going and, you know, if you're on track, so to speak, to run that 100K. And what would you say to somebody who is thinking about volunteering, be it for the Royal Children's Hospital Foundation or anything else that they're interested in?
0: I guess it does make a massive difference. Like, if you have ever considered doing it for any reason... like, to help people, it really, really does help. Like, when I was in hospital, like, the volunteers that were there, like, made a massive difference, especially because I was a kid at the time. Like, just seeing, like, someone who was there that wasn't, like, medical staff, just someone smiling who was just wanting to make your day better in any way, that makes a really, really, really big difference in hospital. You might not think it does at the time, but it really does mean a lot.
1: Yeah.
0: And,
1: Well, Max, I wish you all the best, of course, with your training. As I say, we will talk again. And I've just got a text here from Mick saying, on you, Max, well done, young man, very selfless. So there we go.
0: Thank you, Mick.
1: And I think you're going to get a lot of support on this as we get closer to the day, especially. So Max Shearer, an ambassador for the Children's Hospital Foundation, who will be running 100Ks from the Gold Coast to Brisbane to fundraise. It's happening on the 1st of October, looking for $100,000, $1,000 per K. And I think also we might be able to... We'll try and get a website address closer to the day as well for people to donate, get on board. Max, thank you for coming in.
0: No worries. Thank you, Kelly.
1: And thank you for the great work you've done already for the Royal Children's Hospital Foundation.
0: Oh, thank you so much.

0: Teddy Swims, Mr. Know-It-All on 612 ABC Brisbane. You're with Kelly Higgins-Devine, Smart Casual. After the news, your first question. British-Australian actress Miriam Margolyes was born in May 1941. In which series of films did she play Professor Sprout? If you know that answer, 1300 222 612.
1: Everything Brisbane.
2: I'm at the emergency department at the Royal Brisbane and Women's Hospital.
1: It's where you live.
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0: ABC News, good evening, I'm Michael Bausch. Former Governor-General and retired Anglican Bishop Peter Hollingworth has died aged 91. His public life was overshadowed by controversy, as Kira Jones reports.
1: Peter Hollingworth was ordained in 1960. He made social welfare his mission, campaigning against child poverty. His rise through the Anglican hierarchy culminated in 1989 when he was elected Archbishop of Brisbane. In 2001, he was appointed Governor-General by then Prime Minister John Howard, but he resigned less than 2 years later amid widespread criticism over his handling of child sex abuse in the 1990s when he ran the Brisbane Diocese. An inquiry later found Dr. Hollingworth knowingly allowed alleged pedophiles to remain in the church. He surrendered his authority to officiate in 2023, but retained his holy orders.
0: A now retired Brisbane GP has been charged with scores of sex-related offences against 15 women over 15 years. Eden Gillespie reports.
2: Queensland Police charged Stan Theodorus with 148 offences at Mount Gravatt Police Station this morning. Those charges include 94 counts of rape and 54 counts of sexual assault. Police allege the women were in their late teens to 40s when they were sexually assaulted between the early 2000s and 2015. The family GP worked at Wellers Hill Medical Centre until his retirement in 2021 and was removed as a company director last year. A special police task force was established in August last year after women made complaints to police. Investigators are urging anyone who has further information to come forward.
0: A rescue helicopter has saved two young men stranded for two nights at Mount Barney, southwest of Brisbane. The pair, aged 18 and 20, got lost in bad weather while hiking in the scenic rim on Sunday. They were winched to safety this afternoon after a major search. The same heavy rain also stranded nearly 50 high school students and teachers. They were rescued from Mount Barney last night. The federal government has released its response to the community safety review set up after the Bondi terror attack last December. Here's political reporter Samantha Dick.
3: Last month, the interim report made 14 recommendations, including five which remain confidential, aimed at improving Australia's counter-terrorism capabilities. The federal government accepted all of those related to the Commonwealth and has now tabled its response in Parliament. It says the government will deliver clearer national crisis coordination and improved information sharing across jurisdictions and agencies. Labor says Australians rightly expect leadership from a government that is united in its commitment to call out anti-Semitism.
0: A plan to upgrade Australia's fleet of Collins-class submarines will be scaled back. Here's defence correspondent Tom Lowry.
4: Australia's fleet of six diesel-electric submarines is ageing, with the first due to enter retirement this year. $11 billion is being spent upgrading the fleet to ensure it lasts into the 2040s, where it will supplement the arrival of nuclear-powered submarines. But the government has scaled back an earlier plan to replace the diesel-electric engines and generators in each submarine. Instead, it says it will assess each of the six submarines based on their needs, noting some will require much more work than others. HMAS Farnscombe, which is 28 years old, will be the first to undergo the upgrades this year.
0: Queensland children aged up to 17 can now access the free flu nasal spray. It's an expansion of an existing state government-funded program that gave children between 2 and 5 years old the spray option instead of a needle. Now, just recapping the main story in this bulletin, former Governor-General and retired Anglican Bishop Peter Hollingworth has died at the age of 91. His death was announced a short time ago in a statement from the Anglican Church. Queensland's weather, mostly fine tomorrow across the state. Some isolated late showers about the southeast and Granite Belt, as well as eastern Cape York. Brisbane and the Sunshine Coast, fine with a temperature range of 14 to 24 degrees. On the Gold Coast, 13 to 25, and at Ipswich, 11 to 25. Looking further ahead, fine or mostly fine conditions for the southeast on Thursday, Friday and Saturday. On Moreton Bay, westerly winds 10 to 15 knots, seas below 1 metre. For more news, head to news.abc.net.au.
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7: Hello, if you've just joined us across Queensland. We have the quiz coming up, Smart Casual. Basically, we've got 20 questions. We see how many we get through. Sometimes it's the 20, sometimes it's not. That's okay. We're testing your smarts, but we are keeping it casual. And our first question tonight, if you want to jump on the phone, because our first contestant automatically scores a limited edition Smart Casual fridge magnet, 1300 222 612. Our first question: British Australian actress Miriam Margolyes was born, I'm going to say on this day, but it was on this day in the UK. It was actually yesterday, our time, in May 1941. In which series of films did Miriam Margolyes play Professor Sprout? In what series of films was Miriam Margolyes Professor Sprout? If you know the answer to that question, and look, it ain't that tough, give us a call, 1300 222 612, and play the quiz Smart Casual. Let's see how the temperatures are doing around the state. I'm going to start with the coldest reading we've got so far. Roma sitting on 13 degrees tonight, 14 at Toowoomba. Bundaberg on 19 degrees, Charters Towers 22, Cairns and Cooktown on 24, Townsville 26, Mackay 23 and Gladstone 22. 21 degrees for Rockhampton tonight, Emerald sitting on 19, Longreach 18, Mount Isa 19, Birdsville 18 and Charleville on 16 degrees. Sunshine Coast on 18, Gold Coast 19 and Brisbane on 20 degrees this evening. All right, last night's banger or clanger, you broke my heart, and you broke it in a big way because you clangered George Michael. Quite frankly, that's close. The closest you'll come to blasphemy for me is clangering George Michael, which you did 90% to 10%. So you really hate that song. Anyhow, moving right along, tonight's song on the chopping block is from 1987, from Crowded House's eponymous album. And it's hard to believe this was the fifth single release from that album. It peaked at number 18 in Australia, number 3 in New Zealand, number 7 in America.

0: that crowded house, something so strong. Now, usually, I'd think this was pretty much a lay-down misere. That, well, that has to be a banger, doesn't it? But, you know, you cling at George Michael, so anything could happen. If you want to save that song, then you need to text Be for Banger. If you loathe it, never want to hear it again, then text C for Clanger to 0467 922 612. That's my text line, 0467 922 612. Tonight's banger or clanger, something so strong from Crowded House. The quiz is next.
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6: Welcome to Smart Casual, the quiz that tests your smarts in a casual way. 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And now here's your host, the Queen of Queensland Evenings, Kelly Higgins Devine.
0: Yes, this is Smart Casual, the quiz. Another 20 questions here. We see how many we can get through in the hour. And sometimes we get through the 20, sometimes we don't. It doesn't matter. We're here for a good time, not a long time. So Smart Casual kicking off tonight with Monica at Birkdale. Hi, Monica.
7: Hi, Kel.
0: All right, Monica. The first question tonight I think is pretty easy, but you never know sometimes with Smart Casual. I can put a question in thinking, easy as, and then five people later, not so much. All right, so here we go. British-Australian actress Miriam Margolyes was born on May 18th, 1941. In which series of films did she play Professor Sprout?
7: Harry Potter films.
0: Let's see if that's right.
8: Welcome to Greenhouse 3 Second Years. Now gather round, everyone. Today we're going to repot mandrakes. Now, as our mandrakes are still only seedlings, their cries won't kill you yet, but they could knock you out for several hours, which is why I've given each of you a pair of earmuffs for auditory protection. Flaps tight down and watch me closely.
0: Flaps right down and watch me closely. Excellent. Harry Potter is absolutely right. I bet Miriam had a lot of fun playing Professor
7: Sprout. I'll tell you what, I listened to her book on the from the library, but I could only listen to about a quarter of it. It was rather, for an elderly person like me, was a little bit too much.
0: A bit risque?
7: I don't mind a bit, but that was a bit too much. She's only 2 years older than I am, though.
0: I think she's led a wild, odd life there, Monica.
7: Oh, I'm sure she has, and she had a lot of fun.
0: Indeed. And continues to have a lot of fun by the sounds of it.
7: Oh, yes, she has.

0: All right, Monica at Birkdale, well done. You got the first question right. But even so, you still automatically score a limited edition
1: lovely
0: smart casual fridge magnet.
1: I have got a couple of them from you.
0: Oh, nice. Which ones have you got?
1: I can't remember.
0: Oh, that's okay.
1: And for a long time, and I also got a chocolate frog years ago.
0: Oh, wow.
1: It was rather melted by the time it got
0: here. I bet it was in terrible nick by the time it got here. What was I thinking? Indeed.
1: Oh, it was fun, though.
0: Yeah. All right, Monica, which Australian song, we're on question two, which Australian song starts with the words, "Hello, Dan, it's Joe here, I hope you're keeping well"?
1: I have got no idea, and I've heard it, but I'm not good at anything song-like, so I'm sorry, Cal.
0: Oh, that's okay.
1: To somebody else.
0: No problem, Monica. Hang on the line. We'll get your details, and thank you for playing.
1: Great.
0: Monica at Birkdale tonight. So, unfortunately, Monica's out of the running, but Janelle is next up. Janelle from Mount Isa. Hey, Janelle.
2: Good evening, Kelly.
0: And now it's everyone knows that it's been belting down in the southeast corner. You've had some rain up there too?
2: Oh, yes, but not much. Not
0: okay.
2: Much.
0: Do you need it?
2: Not much.
0: Or have you had enough?
2: Probably, no, we're okay. We're okay, but a beautiful afternoon, beautiful blue sky, about 20 degrees.
0: Oh.
2: So you can't ask for more than that.
0: That's right. That would be beautiful in the eyes, I'm sure, yes. 20 degrees.
2: Oh, beautiful. Beautiful blue sky. Sunset magic, all that beautiful.
0: Yeah. Oh, well, you'd have huge skies, wouldn't you, out that
2: yes.
0: way?
2: Mm. When you get a bit of dust and it's all beautiful, different colours.
0: Yeah.
2: And you've got a photographer mate that takes beautiful photos of anything, nothing much.
0: Mm. That sounds lovely.
2: Come on down.
0: Okay, now, Janelle.
2: Yes.
0: Which Australian song starts with the words, "Hello, Dan, it's Joe here, I hope you're keeping well"?
2: I think it might be, I've got to think of the official name, "The Gravy Song" by Paul Kelly.
0: You know what?
2: How to make gravy, how to make gravy, how to make gravy.
0: Here we go.
3: "Hello, Dan, it's Joe here, I hope you're keeping well."
0: Indeed, well done.
2: Thank you.
0: How to make gravy. I'd have given it to you for the gravy song, to be honest.
2: Oh, good word. But a sad song, Kelly. Hey, when you look at the history of that song.
0: I know.
2: You found out about a couple of years ago, he was in prison and he was sending a message to was it his wife, ex-partner, someone
0: oh,
2: anyway.
0: No, Paul Kelly wasn't in jail. That's
2: It's a fictional song.
0: Yeah. Yeah, but but you're right though. It's about a guy who was in jail, but he wrote it for the Salvation Army Christmas CDs.
2: Oh yes,
0: he wrote it for that. They asked him to write a Christmas song, and that was the Christmas song he wrote about a bloke in jail remembering Christmas with he's away from all his families, and he's sitting in a prison cell.
2: There you go.
0: It breaks your heart, doesn't it? It's like and only Paul Kelly, one of our preeminent songwriters, would think, I know. Here's a Christmas song for you. Wonderful.
2: Not just the average Grinch song. Just get a bit of spice about some brown gravy.
0: That's it. Good and work. Then you got the recipe for making the gravy. You got to have a bit of a tomato sauce in there and,
2: all those bits.
0: Exactly. Now, Janelle, it's National Volunteer Week. Which group of volunteers wears predominantly bright orange gear? They're Australian.
2: Oh, yes, hang on. Hello, that's easy. Oh, no, sorry, not that sound. The SES.
0: It is the SES. Carrots.
2: Carrots.
0: Exactly. Wearing their bright orange.
2: Yes.
0: Indeed.
2: Yes, we've got a couple of mates here that are... Oh, geez, get in there, cat.
0: What is happening?
2: Sorry, we just got a cat. I just got home from work and... Oh, come here. He's just got outside. Sorry.
0: Cats are chaotic. So the cat's an indoor cat and now it's outside?
2: Well, no, they're outside a little bit. They're just getting used to it. They're kittens, you see.
0: Getting
2: bigger than kittens. And hang on. Come on. Come here, Gertie. Anyway, sorry.
0: Gertie. Oh, I love that.
2: Yes, he's Gertie and the boy's Monty, brother and sister.
0: Oh, that is beautiful.
2: I've got left at 2 days of age. See, you get a lot of information here, Kelly.
0: I know, right. No, it's all good. It's all good. Which of us with a cat has not fought with said cat?

0: Say that again, okay?
1: Which of us with cats has not fought with said cats?
0: Oh, I'm glad you understand. Some people think they're proper crackers, but that's the case also.
1: No, I've got three of them. It's all good.
0: Oh, good work.
1: Crazy cat lady. Proud of it.
0: Oh, good work. Good work.
1: Now, Janelle.
0: Disaster averted.
1: Good, excellent. All right, here we go. You ready for question four?
0: Yes.
1: Gertie's home is safe now.
0: Right. She's in.
1: All right. Do you have chickens?
0: Oh, we used to.
1: All righty.
0: Yes, 10 we had. To lure a couple, you know. Pass away, go to heaven, chicken heaven.
1: Yep. Did they become chicken dinner?
0: No. Oh, no. Lots of stories here. One, unfortunately, got locked by the children when they were little in one of the garden sheds in summer. So they
1: passed away from heat.
0: That might have been Gigi. They named them all. That was Gigi for greedy guts.
1: Mm-hmm.
0: They did very well. They were great pets, great pets.
1: Well, the question for you tonight, what is the collective noun for a group of chickens? A something of chickens, what do we call it? There's actually a couple of, what did you say?
0: A flock.
1: A flock is correct.
0: Oh,
1: well done.
0: Luck here.
1: I'd have taken a brood of little chickies, a peeper clutcher, a chattering would also have been acceptable. Well done, Janelle.
0: Well done. Thank you, Kelly.
1: How long have you lived in Mount Isa?
0: Well, we were coming for 1 year, but that's 18 years ago.
1: Righty-o. So,
0: my husband can't count.
1: It's like a year on Jupiter, isn't it?
0: I think so.
1: Okay, here we go. Now, this might be a tricky one for you, Janelle, or not. Which Australian state or territory is home to the unique natural wonder known as Horizontal Falls? It's also called Gadam Gadam by the local Indigenous people. Horizontal Falls, where is it? Which state?
0: It's got to be Northern Territory, West Australia. It's not Queensland, I don't think.
1: I can tell you it's not Queensland. I'll give you that.
0: It's not those spooky, not New South Wales or Victoria, I don't believe. Tasmania, I don't believe so. I'm going to go Northern Territory.
1: Northern Territory.
0: Bye-bye. There you go. Never mind.
1: Sorry, Janelle, but you've been fabulous. Thank you so much.
0: I've had some fun. I've never rung up, Kelly, but so that's lovely. I've had some fun. A bit of a hard day at work, so, it's a nice way to get home.
1: It certainly is. Big hugs to you, Janelle.
0: Oh, thank you. Thank you. Good on you, Kelly. Take care. Love your show. Bye now.
1: The lovely Janelle at Mount Isa tonight. This is The Quiz, Smart Casual. When we come back, Andrew from Bald Hills will tell us, hopefully, which Australian state or territory is home to the unique natural wonder known as Horizontal Falls.
2: Congratulations, Annalie. You've been voted the winning A suburb in the ABCs of Greater Brisbane. Next week, we'll be back with a new letter and a new batch of suburbs. 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
3: This is Kelly Higgins Devine. 612 ABC Brisbane.
1: And this is The Quiz, Smart Casual. Horizontal Falls. If you've been to Horizontal Falls, you know the answer to this question. 1300 222 612. We know it is not in Queensland. It is not in the Northern Territory. Andrew at Bald Hills, hello.
4: Hello, Kelly. How are you tonight?
1: Good. Are you doing a walk with Rascal?
4: No, it's too wet. The paths are overflowing.
1: Oh, okay. Let's not drown Rascal. That's that's not the point of the exercise, is it?
4: No.
1: Indeed. Okay, Andrew, where are the Horizontal Falls? Which Australian state or territory will I find them?
4: Oh, West Australia, off the Kimberleys.
1: It certainly is. Have you been there?
4: Yes, I've had the pleasure of sailing past it.
1: It sounds awesome. For those who've never heard it, it's called Garan Gadam by local Indigenous people. As you say, it's in the Kimberley region where massive ocean tides force millions of litres of water through two narrow cliff gorges, creating the illusion of a horizontal waterfall. Did you actually see that? Were you there at the right time of day? I imagine it's tidal.
4: I was in the Navy at the time and we were a few kilometres off the coast, but I've seen it.
1: It would be beautiful.
4: the videos of mad people in jet boats screaming up the falls.
1: Yes. What is it about people on jet skis? Anyway, we wish them all the best with their endeavours. Indeed. All right, question six. In which movie was John Travolta's character called Tony Manero? Which movie was John Travolta's character called Tony Manero? One of his early ones, I can give you that clue.
4: Oh, gosh.
1: Very famous movie. It's not one of his,
4: Saturday Night Fever.
1: Saturday Night Fever. Yes! Are you dancing along, Andrew?
4: Yes, of course I am.
1: Got to get your white suit on, your black shirt.
4: Oh, no.
1: Indeed. Slick your hair back.
4: I don't have that anymore.
1: Get on the disco floor. All the suave moves of the 70s.
4: Oh, yeah, sure.
1: Saturday Night Fever. Indeed. Yeah. What a movie. I love that music. There we go. Bit of Bee Gees.
4: The Minions do it better.
1: Sorry?
4: I think the Minions do it better.
1: Yes, the Minions.
4: Minions at the end of Despicable Me.
1: Oh, yeah, they are. I love the Minions. Okay, let's go to question seven. Do you know your cocktails, Andrew?
4: Only if I imbibe them.
1: Okay, you might have imbibed one of these. The Bucks Fizz cocktail is a mixture of champagne and what? What's in a Bucks Fizz? Champagne or sparkling wine and?
4: It's not orange juice because that's a new Asia. I think it's grapefruit juice, is it?
1: No.
4: Oh, dear.
1: It's not grapefruit juice. Andrew, thank you. There we go. Andrew at Bald Hills. Let's go to Lynn at Caboolture. If you want to play the quiz tonight, 1300 222 612. And was Andrew correct when he said, and it was an orange juice? Lynn at Caboolture, hello.
5: Hello. How are you? I mean, how are you? How are your cats?
1: My cats, they're beautiful.
5: Of course they are.
1: I've got a calico, I've got a grey, and I have an orange.
5: The best exercise for a cat is another cat.
1: Yes. Well, usually it's the boys, the grey and the ginger, running away from their older sister who bites them because they annoy her. So they get a lot of exercise.
5: I had three cats, two boys and a girl.
1: Yep.
5: And the boys, like you say, they used to muck up.
1: Mm-hmm.
5: These zoomies.
1: Yep.
5: And they'd run into the bedroom.
1: Mm-hmm.
5: One would go over the bed, one would go under the bed. Felix would be chasing Oscar on the way in. Oscar would be chasing Felix on the way out.
1: And it happens so fast. If anyone's seen the TikTok videos of cats just going wild, that is what it's like. One minute it's silence and the next minute there's chaos. And then 3 seconds later, they've all gone again. And it's like, what the hell just happened?
5: They walk back into the room like nothing's happened.
1: Mm. Yeah. Yeah. And then they just lie on the foot of your bed and like, yeah, I'm good now.
5: Yeah.
1: Weirdos.
5: The female cat I had used to shake her head, I think, and think, what the heck?
1: Yeah. Yes, they're not at all interested in that nonsense, are they?
5: No.
1: Yeah, they rule the roost.
5: Anyway, with this drink...
1: Yes.
5: I have no idea.
1: Mm-hmm. Champagne and what make a Bucks Fizz cocktail?
5: What did the other gentleman say?
1: Well, he said grapefruit juice, but he did say that it couldn't be orange juice. And I'm saying, is that right?
5: I might go with orange juice.
1: Well, go with orange juice, because it's correct. That is what a Bucks Fizz cocktail is called. All right.
5: Pina colada.
1: Mm-hmm.
5: It's a lot nicer.
1: Oh. Do you like pina coladas? Is that what we're talking about?
5: Yes.
1: Getting caught in the rain. Indeed. I'm trying to think of, I don't know if I have a favourite. Mine's probably just Frangelico on ice with a twist of lime. There we go.
5: Yeah.
1: Mm. Let's go with question eight, shall we, Lynn at Caboolture?
5: Please, yes, do.
1: Filo, F-I-L-O. Filo is a type of what? Now, would you like some options?

0: Yes, please.
1: A, pear. B, pastry. Or C, potato.
0: Pastry.
1: Pastry is correct. Phyllo pastry. Do you like cooking with a bit of phyllo? Good to just shove stuff in the middle and cook them up.
0: I used to have a little sandwich maker, but it was a little pie maker. And I used to get my chicken pies, you know.
1: Oh, yum.
0: You know, you get the, what's the flat pastry you get, you know, half a sheet on the bottom.
1: Yep.
0: Film. Mm-hmm. Half a sheet on the top.
1: Yep.
0: Close it down. Give it a minute or two.
1: And voila. Yep,
0: the meat has already been cooked.
1: It doesn't take long, does it, to make a pie in the end? Well done.
0: No.
1: Mm. All right. Now, Lynn, I get the feeling that you'll know the answer to this, that you're in the ballpark when it comes to age for this particular question. You ready?
0: Yes, I'm old enough to know better, young enough to do it again.
1: Oh, I like that. Question 9. What TV series launched Bruce Willis's career?
0: Moonlighting.
1: Moonlighting is correct. This is the theme, remember it?
0: Yeah.
1: With Sybil Shepherd?
0: Yes.
1: Well done. Was indeed Moonlighting, where he was pretending to be the detective. Oh, no, that was the Pierce Brosnan one, where Remington Steele. That's right. They were about the same time. Question 10, and you're doing very well, Lynn.
0: Oh, thank you.
1: Which handheld vacuum cleaner was originally developed as a tool for collecting samples on the moon?
0: Oh, boss.
1: I'll give it to you again. Which handheld vacuum cleaner was originally developed as a tool for collecting samples on the moon?
0: The one that you take to your car and do the seats.
1: Yeah, what's it called?
0: Dustbuster or something like that.
1: Dustbuster is right. Who knew that?
0: I did, apparently.
1: Yes, Dustbuster, for collecting samples on the moon.
0: One time I had a broken hot water system and the blow took it out and it was rusted down the bottom and they had those little white things you put into, bean bags all over the grass. And I was out with my vacuum cleaner vacuuming it up.
1: Yeah.
0: I'm glad one of my neighbours didn't see me. He was out at the time because I would have never lived it down.
1: No. There are things your neighbours don't need to see, aren't there?
0: And you suck him in the grass.
1: Yeah. No.
0: You're a silly woman.
1: You want it nice and clean for I don't know.
0: Yeah.
1: All right. Lynn, have you done a bit of driving around Queensland's interior?
0: I'm in my mid-60s and I have driven, but only about 2 hours when I took a couple of driving lessons in my 20s.
1: Okay. And didn't like the idea of driving?
0: Well, I was doing some awful speed around Toowong Cemetery, apparently. Anyway.
1: Okay.
0: I lived in Rome for a while. Does that count?
1: No. I don't think so. But you're out of it now? You're okay?
0: Yeah. I got over the Roma coma.
1: Okay. Here's question 11. Which highway runs from St George to Cunnamulla? Is it the Ballon, the Cunningham, or the Warrego?
0: I think it'd be the Warrego.
1: The Warrego? Not the Warrego, Lynn. But thank you.
0: Warrego goes out to Rhymer.
1: Oh, well, no.
0: It's better out, yeah.
1: Yeah. Sorry, Lynn. That's okay. You've done brilliantly. Thank you, Lynn at Caboolture. We've got some great stories from Lynn as well. Let's go to Dean at Brisbane. Hi, Dean.
2: Hello, Kelly. How are you?
1: Excellent. How are you doing this evening?
2: Oh, I'm in pretty good form, actually.
1: Excellent.
2: Sitting back waiting for the news.
1: Yes. Which news is that? Oh, just at 8 o'clock?
2: When we finished. Yeah, that's the one.
1: Rightio. I was thinking maybe there was news in particular that you were waiting for, but no.
2: Oh, no. There's plenty of time for that. I've got a gestation period to work under and
1: fast. You do, don't you? How are the twins going?
2: Oh, I don't know. I've not been speaking to my wife at the moment. She's a bit upset.
1: Oh, what'd you do?
2: Oh, nothing. That's the problem.
1: Well, pick up your game, Dean.
2: Oh, no. There's plenty more out there.
1: How many times have you been married now?
2: Too many to count.
1: Yeah, that's it. That's because of that attitude, can I just say.
2: That's right. That's what I've been told.
1: All right.
2: I'm thinking of starting a second job, actually.
1: Oh, why not?
2: Money and, phone facilitation, reading fancy novels.
1: Well, look, whatever works nowadays, you could probably do it.
2: Oh, yes. I've got experience.
1: Yeah, well, I know you were on radio, is that correct? Or you're a voice coach at the very least?
2: Yes.
1: Okay.
2: 20 years ago. That was interesting, the Highland Falls. The falls are in Western Australia. I've been there.
1: Is it beautiful?
2: Many years ago, it was Malcolm Douglas. Did you see the documentary that we did?
1: Yeah. Oh, yes.
2: Yes. It was very, very good. He was a very talented man. Made television a lot more exciting than those Lowland brothers.
1: Well, it was. I remember. I've only ever seen, I think, vision from that documentary of those falls, and just thinking it was extraordinary that something like that would exist. One minute it's empty, and the next minute it's chockers.
2: And then when you get off the boat, you nearly got lost because you had to run. It was faster than walking pace when the tide comes in.
1: Oh, yeah.
2: It's very hard to run when you've got equipment.
1: Yeah, that's it. People forget that that's heavy equipment that you've got there too, as cameramen and soundmen and all sorts of things.
2: Well, you could run the whole country 10 times over off total power just there.
1: Goodness gracious.
2: Guaranteed, yeah.
1: Yeah, how much water is it? It's like a Sydney harbour full of water.
2: Every second.
1: Yeah, that's incredible. Incredible.
2: It's amazing. But, yeah, there was a very good series of television we did there, and I worked with Jack Absalom as well. He was really good.
1: Sorry, who was it you worked with?
2: Jack Absalom.
1: Okay, and what sort of docos did he do?
2: Oh, adventure. They're going out the outback. It's Page as well.
1: Yeah.
2: Fast, but it's very good.
1: Mm.
2: You might, his famous one is Burn the Tires at Sunset or Sunrise if you get lost out west.
1: Yeah.
2: The farmer looks to the sky and they'll come and save you perhaps.
1: Oh, that's a very good tip.
2: Yeah. And those days you drink your water out of the radio. You do it today, you'd probably die pretty quick.
1: Yes. And if you've got an electric car, like me, then you're in a world of trouble.
2: That and cats.
1: Yeah, that and cats.
2: And wives.
1: That's right. EVs and cats. Could I be any more woke?
2: Oh, that's right. But Craig can take it.
1: Yeah, he can. He's fine. He's got an Oz Shepherd. He's fine. All right. Dean, I think you'll know the answer to this question. Which highway runs from St. George to Cunnamulla? The Boulon or the Cunningham?
2: Well, I think it's the Cunningham. The Adventure Way is a part of the Adventure Way, I think. I'm going to say the Cunningham, which is probably wrong.
1: It is wrong.
2: That's okay. I'm going to speak to you, Kelly.
1: I love talking to you too.
2: I know my fifth wife in the future.
1: You know what? My husband would probably say, go ahead.
2: Yes.
1: You'll give her back.
2: Yeah. That's the message I'm getting.
1: Thanks, Dean.
2: Bye.
1: Bye. That's Dean in Brisbane. For those of you who haven't heard Dean before, Dean's been married, I think it's 4 times, and has 18 children with 2 on the way. So he's a busy, busy man. Stephen at Caranda, hello.
3: Oh, g'day, Kelly.
1: Do you have 18 children?
3: I got rid of them, sold them.
1: Oh, okay. How much do you get for a child nowadays? It sounds like a very awkward question, Miss Dave. I'll give them away. Well, that's fair enough then.
3: Yeah.
1: That's better. Why not?
3: Well, I'm here.
1: Yes.
3: If my mother and brothers are listening, and they do, g'day. Love you, Mum.
1: Oh.
3: Hello, Anthony.
1: What's your mum's name?
3: Colette.
1: Hey, Colette and Anthony.
3: Yeah, you sent me a lovely note once with a book for her.
1: Oh, good.
3: For 80th.
1: Oh, did she enjoy it? I remember that now.
3: Yeah, she did.
1: Cool. Very good. Stephen, There's only one answer left, so I imagine the highway that runs from St George to Cunnamulla, you're going to go with the Ballon?
3: It is, but I already knew that.
1: How did you know that? Have you lived along that stretch of road or driven it?
3: No, never. I just know it through, like four drive shows and reading and books and stuff, yeah.
1: Okay. Well done.
3: Yeah, I've done a bit of travelling, in Australia mainly.
1: Hmm. Okay, we're going to go to question 12, Stephen at Caranda.
3: Here we go.
1: The Rosa Duchess of Cornwall is a type of rose and was named after which Duchess of Cornwall? Was it Diana, Camilla or Kate, who were all Duchesses of Cornwall?
3: Diana.
1: Wasn't Diana. Sorry about that, Stephen.
3: All right.
1: Have a good night. There we go. Steve at Caranda. You have a think about that when we come back. The Rosa Duchess of Cornwall rose was named after which Duchess of Cornwall? It was not Diana. Was it Camilla or Kate? We'll get an answer in a moment.
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9: 612 ABC Brisbane.
1: This is Smart Casual, the quiz, and we're on question 12, which is about a rose called the Duchess of Cornwall. Which Duchess of Cornwall was it named after? Was it Camilla or Kate? David is at Heritage Park. Hi, David.
10: Hi, Kelly. How are you?
1: Very well indeed. Okay, now this is one for the flower lovers amongst us. So really, both of these women have been Duchess of Cornwall. I was just wondering whether Diana was, and I think she was from memory. I'll just get Alicia or Lauren. I have two producers this week, and it's quite the rarity, can I say. It's like an embarrassment of producers, just to see if Diana was a duchess. It's not Diana, but I think she was a Duchess of Cornwall at one stage.
10: I'm going to have a stab in the dark.
1: Yep.
10: And say Catherine.
1: Not Catherine. No, it was actually Camilla. And they named it in honour of her marriage to Charles at the time. Sorry about that, David.
10: No worries.
1: There we go, David at Heritage Park. Okay, so we know. Ray the truckie, hi.
11: Must have been an ugly damn flower.
10: Oh, sorry, don't tell.
1: Now. Actually a beautiful flower. I am Team Diana, so I don't like to say much because people get upset.
11: I'm with you, mate. I'm with you.
1: People get upset. It's like, anyhow, she's every mistress's goal, isn't she? Yes, winner. Anyway, Ray, okay. The tricky. Well, that one you get that right because there's only one option left, Camilla. Was the Duchess of Cornwall Rose. Now, you've run just at the right time because that's the music that tells us there's a mystery prize up for grabs tonight. A mystery because I don't know what it is just yet. So here's your question. You might need to ponder this for a moment. Which is longer, Australia east to west at its widest points or the diameter of the moon? Which is longer, Australia east to west or the diameter of the moon? It's an interesting question, isn't it? It's like, wait a minute.
11: I just woke up, so I'm trying to go find now.
1: Is Australia from side to side going to be bigger than the diameter of the moon? It's an interesting question, right? You reckon it is?
11: Oh, well, I mean, for penny and for pound, yes.
1: You're right. Wow. It is indeed. The straight line distance across the Australian mainland, east to west, is approximately 4,030 kilometres. The moon's diameter is about 3,475 kilometres. So it's actually, 600-odd K bigger.
11: Well, it looks bigger up in the sky, doesn't it?
1: It really does.
11: So next time,

0: That's it. Next time we all look at a full moon, we'll go, Australia's bigger than that. Yeah, Australia. Indeed.
1: We're bigger than Australia.
0: Exactly. All right, Ray, so you're our mystery prize winner tonight. So when we finish, you'll have to make sure you talk to one of my fabulous staff out there.
2: Okay.
0: Question 14. Which political party won the Stafford by-election in Brisbane on the weekend?
2: They
0: had a massive slide against them, which they say was a victory, and which the other political party says was a victory for them.
2: I think it was I think it was held by an independent at the time, like from the Labor Party. So maybe it was I wish I'd been home this weekend. I'd have found out.
0: Have a crack. Who do you think won? It was Brisbane Stafford by-election.
2: I don't think it was the Greens, so maybe it was the One Nation. They seem to be winning everything lately.
0: They do, but they didn't win that one. They didn't have a candidate in this one. So
2: should have been home.
0: Yeah, I think we're going to have to wait for the federal election for One Nation to go hard in the city electorates. So indeed. Not One Nation. But, Ray, thank you. And hold on right there where you are. And I will make sure that Ray gets his mystery prize. If you know which political party won the Stafford by-election in Brisbane on the weekend, then give us a call, 1300 222 612. This is Smart Casual, the quiz, and the Masters Apprentices. And Stuart's saying, two producers, you obviously require extra supervision, Kel. Yes. Yes, I do, Stu.

0: All righty. This is the Quiz Smart Casual. The question, which political party won the Stafford by-election in Brisbane on the weekend? Aaron at Palm Beach. Hello.
1: How you doing?
0: Very well indeed. All right, Aaron, are you a first-time caller, by the way?
1: No.
0: Okay, good-o.
1: I have called once before.
0: Okay, only once before. I have a memory like a sieve, Aaron, so you'll have to forgive me.
1: It wasn't you, so that's fine.
0: Oh, okay, I don't feel so bad then. Yay! My memory hasn't failed me. Which political party was it that won at Stafford on the weekend?
1: I'm going to have a stab and say Labor.
0: It was indeed Labor. By a much reduced margin, but it was Labor. All right, question 15. The Akubra hat was originally made in which state? Where did it originate? The Akubra.
1: Got to be Queensland, surely.
0: You'd think, wouldn't you?
1: But and it's not.
0: No. It's not Queensland. But, Aaron, thank you.
1: Thank you very much.
0: Aaron at Palm Beach. Let's go to Andrea at Walkerston. Hi, Andrea.
2: Hi.
0: Now, are you a first time? I'm just kind of looking at names and thinking, I don't know if I've seen that name before. Have you been part of the quiz?
2: I don't think so.
0: Okay, well.
2: This one, yeah.
0: First time caller. Well done. We get excited by that, Andrea.
2: Oh, excellent.
0: As you can tell. So welcome to Smart Casual, the quiz.
2: Thank you. I'm a bit disappointed I didn't get to answer the last question.
0: Labor. Yeah.
2: Because that was my education yesterday afternoon on Pineapple Politics with Kat Feeney.
0: I know. Wasn't that a great chat? Graham Perrett and Greens. Oh, former great senator. I want to say Andrew. It'll come to me. Anyway, but I did send Kat a text. Bartlett, yes, thank you. Yep. I did send Kat a text saying, that was awesome, because it was a great chat. Question 15. The Akubra hat was originally made in which state? It wasn't Queensland.
2: New South Wales.
0: New South Wales is also wrong, Andrea.
2: Okay.
0: Sorry about that.
2: That's all right.
0: Call again, the lovely Andrea at Walkerston. Claire is at Marsden. Hi, Claire.
3: Hello, how you going?
0: Good. Now, are you a first-time caller as well to the quiz?
3: Yes, my parents are your biggest fans.
0: Yay! Yay, your parents. People of excellent taste, obviously. Good on them. Raised an excellent child. All right. So we have Queensland and New South Wales both off the table. The Akubra hat, which state was it originally made in?
3: South Australia.
0: South Australia. Also incorrect. I think we're just going to name every state in Australia before we get
3: to it. It's my dad's fault. He suggested that.
0: Ah. Too bad, Dave, but you're still an excellent man. Thank you, Claire.
3: Thank you.
0: Claire at Marsden this evening. All right. Jimmy at Eden's Landing. Hi, Jimmy.
4: Hey, Kel, how are you?
0: Excellent. The Akubra. It's not Queensland. It's not New South Wales. It's not South Australia. Which state originally was the Akubra made in?
4: I've got a funny feeling, and this is from memory, I don't think it's the mainland, I think it's Tasmania.
0: And you are correct. Well done, Jimmy. Now, where are you? It sounds like you're on a boat.
4: Yeah, I'm driving home from work.
0: Okay. Good.
4: Sorry about that.
0: That's okay. Yes, the Akubra made in Tasmania. In 1876, it was created by Benjamin Dunkley. So there's one for your trivia nights, people. It's a good one.
4: Yes.
0: Okay. Question 16. Which Dire Straits song was released in the UK on this day in 1978? I'll give you a hint. It didn't become a hit there until it was released in the US in January the following year. It got to number 6 in Australia. A very famous Dire Straits song.
4: Would it be Sultans of Swing?
0: Sultans of Swing. Yes, it is.
4: Yay.
0: That's it. Correct. And one of the few songs I believe that was 100%er for Banger or Clanger.
4: Oh, wow. Well, why wouldn't it be? It's a wonderful song. It

0: is a wonderful song.
1: Love Dire Straits. Private Investigation is another great song.
0: Oh, yeah. And unfortunately, it's about 20 minutes long, so we don't get to play it a lot.
1: That's right.
0: They did love a long song, Dire Straits, unfortunately.
1: They sure did.
0: All right. Jimmy, in America, they're known as corn dogs. What do we call them in Australia?
1: Corn dogs?
0: Yeah. What are corn dogs known as in Australia?
1: Would it be a Pluto pup?
0: You know what? I'm going to give it to you. It's a... technically, it's a Dagwood dog, but we call them Pluto pups as well.
1: That's right, yeah.
0: Well done. All right. Let's go to
1: Be gentle. I don't want to lose.
0: All right. Jimmy, do you have a window down or something? It's very noisy.
1: No, I have all the windows up and I've even quietened all my thoughts.
0: Okay. All the voices are silent, are they?
1: That's right.
0: Okay, here we go. You're doing your best. Thank you. Which actress released the first ever fitness video on April 24th, 1982?
1: Jane Fonda?
0: And it was Jane Fonda. Well done. Jane Fonda's workout sold 17 million copies.
1: Wow.
0: The best-selling, I think it was one of the best-selling DVDs of all time.
1: I remember it like it was 1982.
0: Yeah. Actually, not DVD, I lie, a VHS.
1: Oh, my God.
0: Yeah.
1: That's, our age away now.
0: That's how long ago it was, indeed. Okay, question 19, two more questions for glory. Here we go. Jack Brabham died on this day in 2014. What was he famous for?
1: I think he was a racing car driver.
0: He was indeed a racing car driver. Well done. All right. Here we go. Our last question for the night. Jimmy at Eden's Landing for glory and for the limited edition fridge magnet, smart casual fridge magnet. What is both the name of an Australian capital city and the surname of a famous evolutionary biologist?
1: Darwin.
0: And Darwin is absolutely... correct. Well done. It is indeed Darwin. No worries. Thank you so much, Jimmy. There's a bit of noise in the background there, but thank you for playing tonight and being our winner. You whipped through those last five questions like a man possessed. I'll give you back to Alicia or Lauren, and I will make sure you get that limited edition smart casual fridge magnet. And we will be back tomorrow night to give you another 20 fabulous questions. Right now, let's get you some fabulous Simply Red.
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1: Everything Brisbane.
2: It was such an iconic wedding and party venue.
1: It's where your passions lie.
3: The Brisbane that I know is vibrant, modern and progressive.
1: It's when and where you need us. 612 ABC Brisbane.
0: It's where. ABC News, good evening, I'm Noni Edwards. The government is spending $11 billion to extend the life of Australia's ageing fleet of Collins-class submarines by a decade. The six diesel and electric submarines will each be upgraded, pushing out their expected retirement date into the 2040s. But the scope of the work has been scaled back from what was originally planned, with their engines and generators no longer being replaced. Defence Minister Richard Miles says the submarines can rely on existing technology for longer.
4: The program will reduce engineering risk by sustaining existing systems where appropriate, while continuing to upgrade critical capabilities, including weapons and combat systems. It has the transition to our future fleet of conventionally armed nuclear-powered submarines as a key consideration.
0: A former Brisbane doctor has been charged with 148 counts of rape and sexual assault following an extensive police investigation that saw 15 patients come forward. Police alleged that from the early 2000s to 2015, Stelios Theodoros sexually assaulted 15 women aged in their late teens to 40s during his role as a doctor at a health centre in Tarragindi. Police are urging anyone else with information to come forward, while the 74-year-old is due to face court in June. Authorities are concerned about the speed and scale of the Ebola epidemic in the Democratic Republic of Congo and Uganda as the number of cases rise. At least 130 people are suspected to have died since a new outbreak began. The head of the World Health Organization, Tedros Adhanom Ghebreyesus, says healthcare workers are facing a number of challenges.
5: First, beyond the confirmed cases, there are more than 500 suspected cases and 130 suspected deaths. Second, cases have been reported in urban areas. Third, deaths have been reported among health workers.
0: Palestinians in Gaza say continued strikes and evacuation orders have left people afraid and confused. Local health authorities say around 880 Palestinians have been killed since the ceasefire took effect, while Israel says militants have killed four of its soldiers over the same period. This woman, who was assessing damage following a strike, says despite the ceasefire, there's still no safety in the Strip.
6: There's no truce or anything, no safety. We are staying and afraid, moving and afraid, going out and afraid. We are afraid of everything. There's no safety to stay. We don't know where to stay or where to go.
0: Israel and Hamas blame each other for ceasefire violations. Authorities in the Maldives say the bodies of two Italian divers killed in a scuba diving accident have been recovered. They say efforts to retrieve the remains of two other divers are ongoing. The divers were part of a group of five that entered a deep water cave last week. A painting by the acclaimed American artist Jackson Pollock has sold at auction in New York for a record $250 million. The vast sum makes it the fourth most expensive work ever sold at auction and an all-time high for a piece by the abstract expressionist. The piece, titled No. 7A, 1948, depicts black drips of paint with touches of red over a huge canvas spanning 3 metres. Former Governor-General and retired Anglican Bishop Peter Hollingworth has died aged 91. His public life was overshadowed by controversy, as Kira Jones reports.
7: Peter Hollingworth was ordained in 1960. He made social welfare his mission, campaigning against child poverty. His rise through the Anglican hierarchy culminated in 1989 when he was elected Archbishop of Brisbane. In 2001, he was appointed Governor General by then Prime Minister John Howard, but he resigned less than 2 years later amid widespread criticism over his handling of child sex abuse in the 1990s when he ran the Brisbane Diocese. An inquiry later found Dr. Hollingworth knowingly allowed alleged pedophiles to remain in the church. He surrendered his authority to officiate in 2023, but retained his holy orders.
0: To sport, and Richmond midfielder Tim Taranto says he's choosing to remain positive about the team's injury crisis ahead of their AFL Dreamtime at the G clash against Essendon. The Tigers have 18 players on their injury list, prompting concerns about the club's ability to field a team for Friday night's match. Taranto says the challenging period will pay dividends in the long run for the young side. You're up to date with the very latest from ABC News.
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8: Ah, that was a great quiz. If you missed it, Smart Casual. We got all the way to question 20. And Jimmy from Eden's Landing taking out the prize and the glory tonight in the quiz. We'll be back with the quiz after 7 o'clock tomorrow night. But coming up, pardon me, a little bit of cough there. Is anybody else having that sort of change of season, hay fevery thing going on where you feel fine and then all of a sudden you're coughing for no reason? Well, it feels like no reason. But yeah, I've done the puffer thing. I'm all good. I'm all fine. But every now and again, it's like I breathe and my body goes, well, I shouldn't have done that. I think a lot of us get that this time of year. Moving right along, we're going to be talking about the universe in a moment. We're going to be going stargazing with Dr. Rebecca McElroy, and we'll be talking about a rare star that astrophysicists have found, and it's missing an element that tells them that this is a first-generation star, that this was very early on in the universe. This star was created. What is it missing? You will find out, and we'll discover why exactly that tells astrophysicists as much as it does. And just for our excitement, apparently a new asteroid's been found that's going to pass in between Earth and the Moon on Monday. How close will that little sucker get? Rebecca will be able to tell you. And then, what do you reckon? And tonight's reckoners will be setting me straight, I think. Who knows? I'm just throwing it out there. As you know, there is a, for the Ekka, people are invited to be part of one of the cooking segments or competitions at the Ekka called Queensland in a Jar. And basically you make a preserve, a jam, a relish, a chutney, and it has, the main ingredient has to be something grown in Queensland. And look, it's the staff, there's a general area, like a general competition, and then there's an ABC staff competition. And it's very Hunger Games. It's a battle to the death. And there has been controversy with Carrot Gate last year where... Look, I hate to bring it up because it really does bring up bad memories for so many people. But Craig Zonka, breakfast host and man of extreme good nature and honest, upstanding citizen, but he did not use Queensland carrots in his relish, and therefore was won, but then was dumped as winner. And we still talk about Carrot Gate in hushed tones. So that's how cutthroat it is. You'd think we'd just go, it doesn't matter. Oh, no. Oh, no, my friends. So I've pretty much gone, nah, I'm not going to do that because don't have it in me to fight that hard over a preserve, to be honest. But should I cheat instead? That's my question tonight. Should I just go to a market, buy a homemade relish or chutney of some sort, either keep it in that glass jar, transfer it to my own and pass it off as my own, which is probably not a good plan seeing as I'm telling the entirety of Queensland about it, or should I do the right thing and either just not enter or do it myself, which now no one would believe because I've talked about cheating. What do you reckon, Queensland? Should I cheat? Because, honestly, they all take it so seriously. I did mention it to one of my colleagues who is entering, And the look she gave me, she wasn't angry, but she was disappointed in me. So what do you think? Should I cheat? You can tell me off or give me your support at 0467 922 612. First prize is $30. If I won, I'd donate it to charity and laugh. But I think I'd be persona non grata at staff parties for the rest of the year. What do you reckon? 0467 922 612, the text line, or you can tell me off or love me on 1300 222 612.
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8: Right, tonight's banger or clanger is from Crowded House.

it's about 85% to 15%, but given you clangered George Michael, maybe you're clangering Crowded House as well. 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

0: Yes, we are stargazing tonight with Dr. Rebecca McElroy, astrophysicist and Vice Chancellor's Postdoctoral Research Fellow for Women in STEM at the University of Southern Queensland. Rebecca, hello.
1: Hello, how's it going?
0: Very well. Now, this story intrigued me. Scientists have discovered a rare star which is being described as a fossil record of our universe's chemical evolution. It's missing a particular element. What element is it, and why does that make it rare?
1: Yes, so it's got almost no iron, which is, you might think, why would a star have any iron in it?
0: Mm.
1: Which would be a very good question. But so in case you don't know, what stars do is they stick helium and hydrogen atoms together to make more complicated atoms. That's what fusion is. That's the mm-hmm. process that releases energy in stars. And usually what happens is as stars run out of fuel, they're fusing larger atoms into larger atoms. And the last one you can do that for is iron. So the stopping point of fusion is iron. You can't if you fuse two iron atoms together, you lose energy. So that's no good to anyone.
0: Okay.
1: And so what they found here was that this particular star has lots of carbon, but not very much iron, which is a little bit interesting. And it tells us something about the makeup of the cloud that that star would have formed in. In particular, in the earlier universe, there's less heavy elements because over the history of the universe, more and more stars have gone through this process of converting smaller atoms into larger atoms. So over time, there's been more metal in the universe.
0: Hmm. So the early stars would have had more hydrogen and helium rather than those heavier metals?
1: Yes, exactly. So after the Big Bang, everything goes boom, bunch of complicated physics stuff happens, and you're left with essentially helium, hydrogen, and a smattering of lithium. And so all the stars at the very beginning of the universe only have those three elements, whereas later in time, stars like ours were made from clouds that might have had other stars in them earlier that have already made metals.
0: So those early stars, are there many of them still hanging around the known universe?
1: No, not at all, unfortunately.
0: Mm-hmm.
1: And this is another fun one where astronomers have named things backwards. So our star is a population one star.
0: Mm-hmm.
1: And then population two is stars that are older, so an older generation of stars. And then population three are the first generation of stars that were formed. And because they had like no metals, and also the universe was quite dense then, they mm. tended to be very large. And the larger a star is, the shorter it lives because it burns hotter.
0: Okay.
1: So unfortunately, all of these very early stars tend to burn out very quickly. So they're all long dead, unfortunately.
0: So Rebecca, sorry to interrupt. So you know how you see those graphics and they show you, you know, the Earth, and then you go, oh, the sun's a lot bigger than the Earth, and then you go to the next big star and, oh, you know, mm-hmm. Pollux is bigger than blah, blah, and off you go until you're looking at stars that boggle your mind. You just, in the end, you think, well, I can't even imagine how big yeah. that is.
1: It's incomprehensible.
0: Well, yes, it's like, I think you're just making that up now. With those stars, are they necessarily older stars because they're so big? Or can they be newer stars and they're just going to burn out really fast?
1: Yeah, so it's almost the opposite. They're necessarily younger because they're so large.
0: Mm-hmm.
1: So the biggest stars in the universe live for only a couple of million years, whereas our star, the sun, will live for something like 8 billion years.
0: Yep.
1: So if you see a very, very large star, it will always have a shorter lifetime.
0: Ah. 8 billion years doesn't seem very long. Like, you know, it's a lot longer than I'm going to be around, but it doesn't seem long in universe terms, put it that way.
1: Well, it's more than half of the age of the universe.
0: Okay.
1: So far.
0: Oh, rightio then. I take it back.
1: Yeah, it's not bad.
0: All right, I take it back. It is actually a good lifespan.
1: No, it's pretty long.
0: Yeah. All right, but, so yeah, go ahead.
1: But yeah, so the longest lived stars are actually the smallest ones.
0: Mm-hmm.
1: So if we wanted to find a star that had existed for most of the age of the universe, you would have to look for very small stars
0: mm-hmm.
1: because they're the only ones that have lifetimes as long as the universe has existed.
0: Okay. See, I love this. So how do they know? Is it just by looking at the star and its colour that they know whether or not it's got iron in it?
1: Well, so you can do a couple of different things. You can look at the colour. You can look at the temperature. You can look at the radius. But if you've got a particularly good, you know, observation of a star, you can look at spectroscopy, which is where you can actually break up the light that's coming from a star into the component colours, and you can trace out the chemical signatures of different elements. So you can actually determine which elements exist in a star.
0: All right. I love that. All right. So the iron deficient star, which they've found, which is pretty exciting for astrophysicists. Let's go to this detailed map of the cosmic web. Tonight, my stargazer is Dr. Rebecca McElroy, astrophysicist at the University of Southern Queensland. Astronomers have used data from the James Webb Telescope to produce the most detailed map of the cosmic web ever made. What is the cosmic web?
1: The cosmic web is a bit of a buzzword, to be honest with you. Mm-hmm. But I think the best way to describe it, so you've probably seen, you know, you were talking about those videos where you're zooming out and zooming out and zooming out.
0: Yes.
1: Sometimes those videos end with a kind of web-like filamentary structure. And what that's trying to show is that, and I think we talked about this a couple of weeks ago, galaxies live in groups usually, and those groups live in groups of groups. Mm-hmm. And then those groups tend to be clustered along filaments. And so if you zoom out far enough, you start to see this kind of, it almost looks like the neurons inside a brain type structure, where you've got filaments and little offshoots and overdense packets with all these kind of filamentary web-like structures coming off them. So that's why we call it the cosmic web, because it looks like a web.
0: And what does this map then tell us about the universe?
1: Well, it tells us about the structure of the universe. Mm-hmm. So there's two main principles about how we think about the universe. One is homogeneity, and the mm-hmm. other is isotropy. And so homogeneity means the universe is homogeneous on large scales. That means mm-hmm. everywhere should look approximately the same. And isotropy means that it shouldn't matter which direction I look in. And so when you do these extraordinarily large-scale observations looking as deep into the universe as the cosmic web, you can really start to test whether those things are true. So you can see whether there is an effect of direction or whether things do look the same in every part, the same, broadly speaking, statistically rather than precisely the same. And so you can start to test those sorts of theories.
0: Have we started, and do we have any results?
1: I mean, I think those hold up. I still teach that.
0: Yep.
1: It's still true.
0: Cool.
1: But I mean, what you're actually doing here is every point on these filamentary maps is a galaxy.
0: Oh, wow.
1: So what you're actually measuring is the position in space and also distance for millions of galaxies. So you're kind of creating like an index or a map of the entire universe.
0: If everything was homogeneous, then there would have to be other Earths, wouldn't there?
1: Well, yes, that's a good argument for why you might suspect there would be other planets like Earth, because the founding principle of cosmology is that we are not special, essentially. Mm. So if we're not special, then there should exist other places the same as us.
0: Okay.
1: It's just likely that they're far away.
0: Yeah. Just so far away.
1: Yes, everything's far away.
0: All right. And, okay, so how has the James Webb Telescope been able to get this information?
1: So JWST is a space telescope.
0: Yep.
1: That means it's not burdened by the atmosphere. Love the atmosphere.
0: Mm.
1: You know,
0: it's pretty handy.
1: Really, really glad to, you know, be able to breathe and not be irradiated by the sun.
0: Yep, handy.
1: But does get in the way of astronomical observations.
0: Yes.
1: So as soon as you go out into space, your images become a lot clearer. You can see much deeper. So what they've done is essentially take a much deeper and higher resolution image of all of these galaxies and constructed a map out of it.
0: All right. Okay, I love that idea, the detailed map of the cosmic web. All right, Dr. Rebecca McElroy, we have a new asteroid that's been found. It's going to pass in between Earth and the Moon next Monday, which seems soon. How big is it and where is it at?
1: So it's about 35 metres across. Mm-hmm. So I think my handy what is 35 metres is about the size of a blue whale, apparently.
0: Okay, there's a blue whale-sized a bit of a planet coming at us, or a comet, yeah. Or whatever it is, yes.
1: And so it's going to come, I think it says 90,000 kilometres away. So it's not super close, but, you know, that's pretty close.
0: Yeah.
1: Closer than the Moon. Mm. So, you know, that's a little bit exciting.
0: Are we going to be able to see it? Like from where we are, is it a northern? Because the northern hemisphere, they get so lucky with this stuff.
1: I'm not sure that they've actually figured out precisely what the path is going to be. I don't think it will be visible to the naked eye. I think it's slightly too small.
0: Okay.
1: Usually, when you start to see, when you see asteroids, usually what's happened is they've gotten too close to the sun,
0: mm-hmm.
1: and that's causing them to heat up and start spitting out some gas, and that's why you get those beautiful tails. Or they're hitting the atmosphere and they start to burn up that way. But this one's going to do neither. It's just going to whiz by. They're very difficult to spot, asteroids, because they're not always very reflective. They're not emitting very much light. And so that's why it's only been discovered in the past couple of days.
0: Because it's so small.
1: Yeah. But it's good that it's been found, you know. It's an exciting thing to think about.
0: It is. And it's even if it was on a trajectory to get to us, it it wouldn't do any real damage, would it? It's smaller than the one that hit Chelyabinsk, you know what I mean, in the mid-2000s, in 2015-ish. Yeah.
1: It's not really big enough. Realistically, it's most likely to, you know, disintegrate as it tries to come through the atmosphere. But if it did make it through the atmosphere, then, you know, perhaps you might have a little hole in the ground, whatever's left gets through.
0: Yep.
1: Nothing particularly melodramatic.
0: Okay. But still, it's interesting, isn't it, that it's taken us, we haven't seen it until now, and obviously size matters when you're an asteroid. But it does make you think about things that might be bigger that you're just not seeing because they're coming from the direction of the sun or those kind of things.
1: It is a bit scarier. I was going to say before, my favourite film when I was a child was Deep Impact. The film, that one.
0: What a cheery child you must have been. Planets getting destroyed. People are drowning with tsunami. Yeah, I love this movie.
1: The autism was strong with that one. You know.
0: So I understand.
1: I've always been so interested in this. And, like, how do you detect these things? Because, if they're not reflective, right, they're not emitting any light of their own. If they're not reflective, then they're very, very difficult to spot. And that's why so many comets and asteroids are still spotted by amateur astronomers who are staring at the same patch of sky every night and are, like, you know, just seeing things with much more frequency. But soon we are about to have the world's largest camera taking an image of the sky every single night. So we're going to detect these things at a higher rate than we ever have, starting around about now.
0: All right. That's exciting. What, the whole sky? It seems like
1: a
0: big sky.
1: Sorry,
0: the southern sky. Okay, I was going to, wow. That's a good camera.
1: It's a telescope. It's the Vera Rubin Observatory.
0: All right. Look, I think this is going to be a lot. Hopefully it'll come our way. We might be able to see it with a telescope or two and take a photo Monday. Who knows?
1: I'll see if our telescope at Mount Kent can get a look at it. I'll message my colleagues, and if we can, then I'll send
0: it through.
1: You an image.
0: I would love to see it. Dr. Rebecca McElroy, love chatting. Thank you.
1: Thanks.
0: There's Dr. Rebecca McElroy, and she's research fellow at the University

0: The thing I forgot to talk about with the lovely Rebecca are the Pint of Science events, which are happening in Brisbane and on the Gold Coast. If you're interested in science, then it's a really great way of just going to a pub. Breweries they happen in as well. And they usually have three experts talking on a particular theme at these Pint of Science events. So if you go to Pint of Science, I think it's .com.au, but put in Pint of Science, you'll find it. I know they happen on Brisbane and the Gold Coast, where no matter where you're listening, just have a look to see if there are any happening in your area. But they happen pretty regularly, and they're often sold out as well. They're very popular, and great people talk at them, leaders in their fields on not just necessarily astrophysics, for example, or the universe. It can be on AI or any range of topics. So if the idea of going and having a palmy and a beverage of your choice and listen to experts in any field of science, if that appeals to you, and why wouldn't it, get onto Pint of Science and have a bit of a look there. Rebecca often takes part in those as well.
1: Congratulations, Annalie. You've been voted the winning A suburb in the ABCs of Greater Brisbane. Next week, we'll be back with a new letter and a new batch of suburbs. 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
0: What do you reckon coming up in a moment? First, banger or clanger? The song, Something So Strong from Crowded House. What did you do?

0: spoken. That is still very much a banger. 75%, 25% in the voting. So clear banger tonight. Something so strong lives to be played another day. In a moment, what do you reckon?
1: Congratulations, Annalie. You've been voted the winning A suburb in the ABCs of Greater Brisbane. Next week, we'll be back with a new letter and a new batch of suburbs. Who will get your vote? 612 ABC Brisbane.
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0: Too light.
1: Yeah, we shouldn't have shared that cup of coffee before.
0: So fine. Things are going to be fine, I'm sure. Isn't it funny how the World Health Organization says, you know, yeah, I think we should all be a little bit worried about this. And we all go, yeah, COVID, whatever. Which,
1: well,
0: you know, COVID didn't make your eyes bleed. Ebola frightens the heck out of me.
2: It's got a 50% death rate.
0: I know,
2: this particular
0: one. Eyes bleed. Like, things bleed out of your face. I don't like it.
1: See, I don't leave the house much. Like, pretty much this is the only time I get out of the house. So, like, you're kind of doing me a health service by ending the segment, because then it's like, yeah, all this stuff could be happening. I'm not seeing anything. But, yeah, every week there's another virus that's having a big outbreak, and everyone's like, oh, COVID point. Version 2, and I'm like, I think we're on 5 by now, at least 8, version 9.
0: Yeah, I think Ebola's still by far the scariest.
1: Yeah, none of them are great. I'm not rushing out and starting to eat gum I find on the sidewalk to trying to see how it boosts my immune system. But yeah, no, it's, hey, everyone's like, hey, we might have lockdowns again. I'm like, don't threaten me with a good time.
0: Yeah, that's all the introverts are like, really? All the extroverts are like, don't you do that to us again. Indeed. So, look, not good for the people in the Democratic Republic of Congo.
1: No. And I know it sounds like we're trying to make light, but it's just gallows humor in the face of something that is awful. And then, you do feel for it, all the bad stuff. But at the same time, you got to laugh or cry these days, people.
0: It's like, really? But there's an element of when you hear Ebola, because it's been talked about for so long, that there's an element of disbelief about it. It's sort of like, yeah, we've heard this before and everything's been fine.
1: Yeah,
0: but no, it's still,
2: it really freaks you out, doesn't it?
0: It does. Anything that makes your eyes bleed.
2: Yeah. You're like, really onto that, aren't you?
0: It's like you just disintegrate from the inside out, and then the final reckoning of Ebola is blood comes out of your face holes. Mm. And that's not a good thing.
2: No, it's not a great way to go, is it?

0: The jobs that...
1: Massage therapists.
0: That's it. Cannot be done from home. Unless you've got a little robot, you know, that you can move its arms remotely. But recently, the commission decided that a construction manager, so he's not on the building site, but a construction manager in his 60s could work longer hours, 4 days a week, instead of the usual five, because he wanted to work on his novel. He argued it was part of his retirement plans, that if everything went well with said novel, he'd have a retirement, a way of, you know, making money in his retirement, and it would make no difference to his work. And the commission agreed. Now, normally work from home is all about people usually wanting to be home because they've got kids and it's, you know, a nice way to drop them off, work from home, pick them up and then start your work again at 9 o'clock when they're all in bed. So there's been a bit of a younger generation take on it, but is there a case for over 50s to be able to work from home because they want to work on their retirement plans, be it a novel or otherwise, or they might be caring for elderly parents? There are a whole lot of reasons why you might want to work from home. Have Gen X and the boomers who are still working, have they been forgotten? Annie, what do you think?
1: Yes, because I actually tried to do this in my last job before I left to do what I do now.
0: Yep.
1: I did ask for that exact thing, not so I could write a book, but I wanted to work 4 days a week. I would work the
0: same hours as those like four.
1: But I would do, you know, work from home during the evenings or whatever, just so I could have that. Last night, I was tired. I was in a big job, and I was tired, and I needed a day to myself. I also needed some time if I was needed for grandparent duties or whatever. And I was refused.
0: Mm.
1: And, yeah, I actually left.
0: You left that job.
1: Yeah. And now I work from home all full time. And it's fantastic because as I'm preparing for retirement, one, it gives me the chance to, I guess, experience being at home and what that's going to be like. Because when you retire, you leave the family of work. So you come to work and it's like a family. You're part of a bigger thing. So what I had to adjust to was not being part of that. So I'm now well adjusted for that transition.
0: Are you well adjusted, Annie?
1: As well adjusted as I could be.
0: Okay.
1: But also there is a lot of care. So there is care for parents. There is care for helping your children with their children. And we're actually highly needed in the lives of our children for care of their kids. So being able to be flexible in our work, because we still need our work because, you know, things, we still need money. We still need to get by. So I think we are probably at that forgotten end.
0: Mm.
1: Of things.
0: Interesting. What about you, Scott?
2: I don't know if we're forgotten so much as you need to, you know, stand up for what you want. And you did the exact thing I was thinking when you said, like, because I did the same thing where I really believe that you work to live, not live to work. So, you need to go, all right, well, no, I want this kind of lifestyle. And if that place isn't going to go, well, I know you're going to go, well, I'm going to go somewhere else who will want to do this. So I eventually did find a place because I've been big champion of flexible work arrangements for years as a comedian and writer and stuff. You kind of all over the shop going into radio, obviously a little harder because you have time slots and all that kind of stuff. But there were things with, like, you know, when you're doing a lot of admin or in my day job in marketing where it's like, okay, half the time, well, 90% of the day, I'm in Teams meetings with people all over the country. Anywho, even if I went to an office, I would be sitting on a computer looking at a Teams meeting because
0: it doesn't matter if that's in an office or at home.
2: Saves office space, saves me being on the road in traffic. And work-life balance. I'm there when the kids get home. I take them in the morning. I can pack lunches. I can have dinner ready when everyone's getting home. So
1: you do more work too because you don't have that getting ready and that transit. You actually sit at the desk within, you know, you're at your desk more.
2: And how much, we all know, like if we all looked in our hearts and hearts and we were honest with ourselves, how much time when we were actually in the office did we waste time?
1: And that is the other thing because my husband says to me, you just sit there all day and work. And I'm like, yeah. But if I was at work, I'm a chatterbox, hard to believe, but I'm a
0: shocker.
1: A So walking to go and make a coffee, I would chat all the way there. So half an hour would go by of non-productive. At home, that doesn't happen.
2: Mm. And sadly, I think there are a lot of people who are using the work from home thing as a bit of a, as a,

0: leniency. So there are people who are giving it a bad name, who are doing the, I just rock up in my jammies and I don't turn my thing on. It's like, no. See, like, because as a writer, like, I still do my writing. I didn't work so I can have one day to write. I get up at 4 every day. Yeah. I do 2 hours of writing every morning.
1: Four in the morning.
0: So I do my 2 hours every morning of writing and then get everyone going. And then I start my day at my desk job at 7:30 so that I can get all that going too. And then at night I might edit a bit, but I usually try to be in bed by like now. Yeah.
1: Thank you for your service.
0: But that's why I'm not my sharpest people. No, but it is. But it's about setting up those routines and being, you know, this is what I need to do to be successful at what I want to do. Mm. So you have to be prepared to do it. And when you're doing something like writing a book or something like that, it is a thing of love. And, you know, usually like I'm excited to usually get, oh, I came up with something in a dream or something and pray that I didn't steal it from something else.
1: Look, I think it's interesting. I can see that there are some jobs where obviously you have to be at work.
0: Yeah, 100%.
1: Obviously. But I find the pushback since COVID about, okay, let's get everybody back in the office. If you can see that people actually aren't doing their jobs, then okie doke.
2: Yeah.
1: You've got an argument there for getting them back in because the work isn't just

0: just isn't getting done. But I sometimes I wonder if it's more about, you know, there's so much office space that if we don't actually fill it and have people back in the office, that that's going to cause problems for those people who own those buildings.
1: Yeah.
0: And they're not going to be as full as they are, and that might create problems for
1: sure.
0: Do we turn that into housing?
2: Exactly. Yeah. Well, and look, it's really hard, but I think people, COVID proved that you can work from home, and a lot of businesses can track, you know, productivity when people aren't in the office. So, you know, my job and your job as well is all about output. So if we're if we're doing the tasks that we are that are expected of us, then we're achieving our job. So my husband has a business, and they, since COVID, have always had on Wednesdays everybody works from home. And then with the fuel costs, they now only go into the office 2 days a week. So, and they've all got young families, and they can actually see the productivity, and you know, does it dip? It slightly dips, but in a different way. And you know, the output is still there. People are still working. They may not all be working at exactly the same time in the day, but everyone's getting their work done.
0: Do we have to maybe think about those jobs then differently? Does that idea, and I, you know, it wouldn't happen overnight because nothing ever does, but we've decided that a working week was going to be a certain amount of hours and that you were paid hourly on certain, like some jobs are salary, but even those will have a contract saying, okay, you're working 38, 40, whatever it might be, that we need to look at those type of jobs where it can be flexible differently in the way that we talk about how people are going to be paid. So we get away from just these are your hours to these are your tasks.
2: Yeah.
0: And these tasks must be done within a working week if that can be negotiated. And instead of saying, and if it takes you 20 hours, but the work is worth $80,000 a year, then that's what you're paying for, is getting that task done, not the amount of hours that somebody works in. So if I can get that job done in 25 hours a week, yay me, you're still getting the work you need done.
2: Exactly.
0: Now, then you can negotiate, okay, girl, you're only working 25. And my bosses would say, oh, God, does she even work 25 hours a week? And, you know.
1: Luckily, there's a recording.
0: Yes, guys, I really do. But you know what I mean? There needs to be a whole shift in how we think about it.
2: Because you can go to work and spend your 7.5 hours a day and your output can be terrible. But if you love what you're doing and you're doing it from home, you're motivated and you are getting everything done and some, then whether it takes you 25 hours or it takes you 40 hours, you're doing what you're getting paid
0: to do.
2: Because you're getting paid to do a job. You're not getting paid to sit in a chair for 7.5 hours and the output is, well, if they get something done, they get something done. That's not it. It's all about output.
0: Yeah.
1: And it's also the thing, look, I also understand working from home isn't for anyone, because one of the little side hustles I had during COVID was teaching people how to work from home, because some people would not do it. And I
0: was that focus or?
1: Mostly focus about routine, you know, their home. So home is where you relax and where you do stuff. So it is breaking a routine of like, have a different coffee mug that you would use when you're working as opposed to when you're at home on the weekends. Get dressed. Don't do it in your pajamas, so that you actually feel like it's tricking your mind into doing things. So those who don't want to do it, usually the response is, oh, well, I like the social aspect. It's like, okay, well, cool. But that's not a work reason. You want to go in and see people. That's cool because there are also those people who, like, it's like when they were at school, they never did their homework, but they were really good in the classroom.
0: Yes.
1: They needed to be there to do the work. Mm-hmm. Cool.
2: And I used to be that person.
1: Yeah.
2: But I have transitioned, I think. And I think COVID was the catalyst for that. And I think for a lot of people.
1: For sure. So again, I always go back to the flexible. If your work can provide you that flexible, it comes down to the managers too. Are they willing to try to make it flexible? Because even when I was in radio and I was running a radio station, I made it so that the part-time producers could produce from home if they needed to. So it is about using the technology at your advantage to be able to make that more affordable so that they're happier, they have a better work-life balance, all that kind of stuff. So if the manager doesn't want to do it, it's going to make a horrible environment, and then people are going to, like Annie and I didn't, go find someplace that will play our reindeer games.
0: That's it. Karen says on the text line, work from home's great for people with physical disabilities. I have osteoarthritis and can't drive too far, so I work from home. I do jobs around the house like a load of washing.

0: eaten before work, etc. I too work harder at home as I'm less distracted.
1: Exactly.
2: 100%. With my hearing problem, so like I wear hearing aids when I leave the house, except here, and I apologize for the person who uses these headphones after me. I usually try to turn them down after I leave, but I jack it all the way up. It's a lot easier for me because I have special headphones that I wear for Teams meetings and stuff, so I get better, or I can use the on-screen live captioning for when there's a big meeting and it's a bit crowded. AI is pretty good in that, to be able to capture when people say. So those kind of things are very advantageous for anyone with a disability to be able to be way more flexible.
0: Yeah. I think it's something we're still working out, and the Fair Work Commission

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1: New from ABC Books.
2: Go on a fascinating journey through the murky waters of history, memory, and the stories we tell ourselves. If You're Listening, Declassified by Matt Bevan. 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
1: This is Kelly Higgins Devine, 612 ABC Brisbane.
0: What do you reckon with Kelly Higgins Devine tonight? It's 11 to 9. And joining me, former ABC producer, PA to the stars, Annie Papalardo, and writer-comedian, and as we mentioned, Ebola outbreak patient zero, Scott Black, is here as well. So, all right, guys, the Eka is 81 days away, and the ABC has been encouraging people to enter the ABC Radio Brisbane Queensland in a Jar competition. Now, basically, you can make any relish, chutney, jam, preserve you like, but it has to have a main ingredient grown in Queensland. Entries close on Friday for anyone who wants to enter. Now, there are two categories.
3: Friday.
0: Yes, you've got to say you've got to enter by this Friday, but then you don't have to have your entry until the end of July.
3: Oh, right. Okay.
0: So you just got to tell them, yeah, I'm going to do this, and then in July you send you whatever you've made. Okay, now there is a specific two specific categories, one for all comers, the other is specific for ABC staff, which is fiercely contested. You've talked about blood from the eyes. This is very similar to that. It's
3: and
0: the
3: I
0: Hunger
3: know exactly
0: Games.
3: Exactly who's fiercely contesting but that.
0: Every one of them are fiercely competitive. Can I say? Now, I'm going to name some names, not of the people that you'd know, but one of our producers, the lovely Michelle Collins. Mm-hmm. Okay, now I said to her, now, Michelle is the gentlest of souls. She's just the loveliest human being. And I said to her, look, you know, I'm thinking just for a bit of a lark, for cheating for the staff in a jar, because it's anonymous. They don't know whose it is until the winner is announced because they're labelled anonymously. And so my idea was, because everyone takes it so seriously, just to go to a market, get a really good homemade relish, whack it in my own jar, label it and send it in just to see if... Now, I can't do that now, obviously, because everybody knows what I was going
4: to
0: do.
4: Anything you submit now is suspect.
0: Yeah, I could film it now and they still wouldn't believe I'd made it. So, you know, I've kind of shot myself in the foot over it. But I said to Michelle, I told her this idea, and Michelle looked at me. She was so disappointed in me. She could tell she was, I thought, oh, I've made a mistake here, haven't I? And she's gone, well, I'm entering it this year. And I was like, oh. And you could tell she was, I said, you're very serious about it. She went, yes, yes. And I thought, oh, wow. I would not get invited to any staff parties.
3: No,
0: if I did that. And they, but this is my point. It's a preserve competition, people. Why?
3: Because you're turning on your family. Like your workplace is your family. So it's like you would be better off to cheat on the people you don't know bit. Like,
0: oh, right, are they all comers?
3: Yes, because...
0: No, but that's the general public. Yeah, but, I don't want to cheat on them.
3: I know, but that, it's like you don't have an allegiance or a... Like, it's a... Whereas this is like going, I'm cheating on my family. I'm like, I'm a bit with Michelle.
0: Okay, so you're disappointed, not angry?
3: I'm judging you.
0: Okay, judging me. Scott Black, are you judging me too?
4: I think I'm with Mom here.
0: Oh, wow. I can't get anyone to support me, my producers.
4: As someone who is quite proud of his own little fig and chili jam recipe, I get where you're coming from. And I also get where they're coming from because it is a bit of an innocuous competition. It's fun. It's jams and preserves are incredibly hard to make.
3: But that's what I was about to say. There's a lot of time and love and effort that goes into making and getting those balances of the pectin and the whatever all the bits are, like the temperature.
4: Yeah.
3: If you just scoop it into a jar, yeah.
4: My challenge to you, though, would be something like make the most strange one that you could do. That's how you get your
0: fun. That would be awesome, wouldn't it?
4: Like a Vegemite jam. Why not?
0: What a choco. Make something with choco.
3: Choco can be anything.
0: Choco's revolting.
3: But you add things to choco. Choco's a bulker.
0: Yeah, it is a bulker.
3: Mm.
0: Choco with no flavouring whatsoever.

0: however, it's just Choco.
1: It's whatever you want it to be.
0: Just make the judges throw up. Tim says, definitely cheat. It's just between us. Thanks, Tim.
1: Finally.
2: Yeah. Well, I mean, when you first gave me the topic and it was like, you were going to cheat, I was like, all right, you're going to, you know, buy from a shop, or you're going to take somebody else's jar and put your name on their label. Fine.
0: But
2: I
0: hadn't thought
2: of
0: that.
2: Go to the market and then take out. I'm like,
1: I thought you were just going to get a friend to make it. Like, say, someone you knew, and then put your name on it. That's kind of a little bit better. But no, it's not.
0: Still cheating.
1: Yeah.
2: Yeah. Because, I mean, for my world of writing and comedy, like, it's very frowned upon to steal jokes and material and things like that. But that's also something, like, there's only a finite amount of recipes for preserves and all that kind
0: of stuff. That's right.
2: Unless you start getting really creative and making those combinations I was talking about. So, I mean, it's for me, that one's, okay, it's a bit more of a gray area for me. So I'm kind of now leaning on you side a little bit, because I see the chaos goblin in there and I like it.
1: Chaos goblin?
0: See, I like being the chaos goblin.
1: Yeah.
0: I don't particularly like playing a straight bat for these things, because
1: I'd kind of like, if there was a constant winner that every year won, I'd kind of be wanting to find a way to knock them down a bit, because a bit of like...
0: Look, but see, there's no guarantee I would win anyway.
1: Yeah.
0: No matter what I did, I could cheat and still lose. Like my idea was to get like the mangiest home brand I could find and see if it could win.
1: That's funny. That's funny. But I think if you got another artisan's jam from, say, a market that they've put all the love in, and then you sold that as yours, I feel that that's not good. But I reckon if you got the home brand from somewhere and put in something manky that,
0: there's something Queensland.
1: Yeah, there's no way, and it would, that would be fun. I would like to see
0: if I could win that.
2: Take a Bundy rum, all right?
1: Oh, just put the Bundy rum in it.
2: Mix it with like a raspberry preserve.
1: Yeah,
2: you got a Bundy raspberry preserve.
0: Okay, so all right, you're listening tonight.
2: $100 idea.
0: 0467 922612 or 1300 222612. Should I get the mangiest thing I can find and make it somehow Queensland and see how I go?
1: Yes.
0: Does that make the cheating better?
1: Yes.
0: If there's fun involved in the cheating rather than trying to win.
1: Yeah.
0: Just seeing if I can win by default.
1: Well, and you're not ripping off someone else's hard work.
0: Oh, okay, good.
1: It's mass produced. It's a mass produced by a big corporation. If you go to a market and get someone else's,
2: they put some love in that.
1: Yeah.
0: Okay. Well, maybe I could then ring them and go, "Oi, by the way, you won first prize."
2: I did mix it with some Bundy rum, but you did win.
0: Tara the druggie has sent me an emoji, but I don't know what the emoji says. It's a bit small. Now, Matt at Brighton says, "Kel, if you cheat, I won't be angry. I'll just be very disappointed. P.S. If you do cheat, does this mean everyone's allowed to Google answers for smart casual?" Matt, I'm pretty sure that, you know, I don't think a large percentage of people do Google answers on the quiz, but some do. But I'm glad that most people don't, and you can tell. It's a Pinocchio emoji. Okay.
1: Oh, the lying.
0: Okay, and please clarify, that was not Tim from Laidley who said cheat. Yeah, I think it might have been Tim. No cheating. Tim says, full stop. I've entered my cherry tomato relish at the Ecker this year. I only wish I could go head-to-head with Craig.
2: Oof.
0: Craig Zonker is... No, Craig is not the only one, by the way, who's dead set on this.
1: Oh, like Craig's wife.
0: Yeah, she is.
1: Catherine Feeney.
0: Kat Feeney is absolutely... because this was her baby, of course. She's the one who started this. Who else is? Well, obviously, no, Michelle Collins, producer. Anyone who puts in, it's very serious, people.
1: Yes,
0: very. So, as attested by Carrot Gate.
1: Well, Jess has been entering for years before it was even. Yeah, a
0: Jess
1: thing.
0: Is Craig's wife.
1: Yeah, a thing here at the ABC.
0: She's a great cook,
1: And she's been entering the preserves for years.
0: And cakes, isn't she a cake person too?
1: She's all the things.
0: Well. That's unfair. Like, if you were good on it with it to start off with, how about Choco Marmalade, says Andy at Oki. There we go.
2: I would try it.
0: Choco Marmalade.
1: Maybe get some Choco and put them in one of the yucky home brandy things, bit of Choco, bit of Bundy, make something.
0: Choco and Bundy. Would you buy Choco and Bundy preserve?
1: Would you call it something else?
2: I would.
0: You would.
2: I like the weird things. Just to see, even if you put it in your mouth and immediately go, no, thank you. You know, it's just...

0: It's a living experience.
1: The Bundy choke.
0: Yeah.
2: With preserves, I only ever put them in casseroles anyway. I get a big jar of them and just chuck them, not the jams, but, yeah, you know, chutneys, relishes, they go in. Or with cooked meat.
0: Yeah,
2: that's it. What else do you do with them?
1: Maybe get some of that corn relish.
2: Okay, what am I doing with corn relish? The other,
1: add some pineapple to corn relish.
2: I want pineapple relish.
0: Actually, that sounds pretty good.
1: And it does not. It could work. It could. It's sunshine in a jar.
0: If you get that flavor triangle, you got your umami, your sweet, and your savory.
1: Yeah, and it's like sunshine in a jar. It's yellow. It's bright. It's Queensland.
0: It's your fault. I eat the toast with the jam and veggie, mate.
2: Isn't it great?
0: Oh,
2: that's actually
0: good.
2: Matt Preston's fault.
0: I know.
2: Tim from Spearwire says, Kel, do a green ant cheesecake.
1: Oh.
2: Tim from Cairns. It wasn't Tim from Labor. It was Tim from Cairns.
0: Green ant. I've eaten worse.
2: Green ant cheese. Well, I'll be finding
1: a fire ant chutney, a nice hot spicy one.
0: Yes.
2: A cockroach chutney.
0: Again.
2: If we're going there.
0: You know.
2: That's a main Queensland ingredient, isn't it?
0: You slow cook a rat. I'm there for dinner, man. I got the Ebola.
2: Reckon as this has disintegrated into the worst conversation we've ever had, I think, on this segment. Thank you so much for being part of What Do You Reckon, Scott Black.
0: Thank you. Kat.
2: Thank you, Annie Papalardo.
1: Thank you.
2: After 9 o'clock, I'm going to be talking with a man who sets up Vivid in Sydney. There are some great Queensland acts going. We'll find out who.
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4: ABC News, good evening. I'm Noni Edwards. The federal government is standing firm on its changes to the capital gains tax despite pushback from some business owners and investors. Labor is facing criticism for scrapping the current 50% capital gains tax discount for not just property but other assets too. But Finance Minister Katie Gallagher says the government's not planning to budge.
5: The decisions we've made are outlined in the budget and we would be proceeding with those with legislation in the next, you know, several sitting weeks. The changes we are making, we are seeking to ensure that people in relation to capital gains are taxed on their real gains, adjusted for inflation.
4: A rare strain of Ebola with no approved vaccine or treatment has triggered growing global concern after the World Health Organization declared the outbreak a public health emergency of international concern. The outbreak began in the Democratic Republic of Congo and has spread into Uganda. More than 130 people have died, with more than 400 suspected cases reported. Aspen Medical Chief Medical Officer Katrina Sanders says the virus is difficult to contain, particularly in remote regions.
6: First of all, it is hard to detect. Second of all, the ability to rapidly test and diagnose remote groups or transient groups is very difficult in this part of the world. And with that comes the complicating factor that there really isn't approved treatment or therapeutics for it.
4: The Chinese Foreign Ministry has denied reports that Chinese President Xi Jinping told US President Donald Trump last week that Russia might yet regret invading Ukraine. A Foreign Ministry spokesman described the report in the Financial Times as entirely fabricated. It comes hours before Russian President Vladimir Putin arrives in Beijing for talks. Back home, South Australia's Chief Public Health Officer says the state government is putting measures in place to get ahead of a rise in diphtheria cases. 6 cases have been reported in South Australia following its spread from the Northern Territory, which has 133 cases and 1 likely death. Up to 5 cases have been reported in Queensland and about 79 in Western Australia. South Australian Chief Public Health Officer Nicola Spurrier says the government is also undertaking contact tracing.
7: So we're putting quite a significant effort into a vaccination program. We're looking at providing boosters to any Aboriginal person in our state if they haven't had a diphtheria booster in the last 5 years.
4: Northern Territory Police say they no longer consider cold cases closed until they are solved, as advances in forensic technology make investigating old remains easier. Police are asking for the public for details about Aboriginal men in their early 30s who went missing in the Top End between 1971 and 1982 as they reinvestigate the identity of a body found in 2012. Detective Acting Sergeant Glenn Chatto says the new technology means cold cases are continually revisited.
8: While they might sit there stagnant for a little while, they're not ever considered closed now. We actually
3: We keep working on them. We keep picking them up. We keep looking at them. We keep looking for lines of inquiries that potentially have been missed or are available to us now.
4: The controversial former Governor-General Peter Hollingworth has died aged 91. The former Archbishop of Brisbane was appointed on the recommendation of John Howard in 2001, but resigned less than 2 years later amid widespread criticism over his handling of child sex abuse in the 1990s. Dr. Hollingworth apologised to the Royal Commission into Institutional Responses to Child Sexual Abuse in 2015, which found he knowingly acknowledged allowed paedophiles to remain in the church.
8: I'm saddened about the way these matters were dealt with during my time as Archbishop. I deeply regret that I did not press harder to have your complaints investigated more rigorously. If I had exercised stronger authority, they may have been addressed more promptly and in a better manner.
4: The growing use of AI in Australian healthcare is raising fresh questions about privacy and patient consent. Around 40% of GPs are now using AI software to record consultations and generate clinical notes. Some systems can also assist with treatment recommendations. Dr. Tom Kelly, who created the AI platform Heidi, says the technology is subjected to strict security standards.
9: Now, Heidi, of course, has to store the clinical notes for the period that the clinician is entering those into their system. We get held to the same standards as medical records. So when we get installed in a hospital, we have to go through the same compliance, third-party audits, penetration testing.
4: ABC News.
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2: I've got to tell you, Queensland, I love you, because we were just talking about how I might do a sneaky cheat for the staff, ABC staff, ECHA Queensland in a Jar competition. And okay, you don't want me to cheat well. You want me to cheat badly, and I get that. In fact, I admire your commitment to it as well. But you are really, really centred on the old choco. Brian telling me baked choco is sweet. Another one saying, I make choco and cauliflower pickles, grandma's recipe. Yummy. Excellent. Tim the truck driver reckons choco and Brussels sprouts relish. Oh, Tim. Although he's a good Tim, I don't know. Julie says, oh, HB chutney, probably full of yuck chocos already. Okay. So there we go. And the choco marmalade. So it looks like choco's the go. I might have to find a choco relish that I can make and throw that in there, or just cut up choco and put it in a home brand relish. Wouldn't it be funny if I won? I bet I wouldn't, though. But if they'd know. The judges are pretty good. They go, this is revolting, and Higgins Devine made it. Coming up, there's a fabulous festival. Look, it does happen in Sydney. It's called Vivid, but a lot of people travel to go to it. And Vivid has some fabulous Queensland acts, and you're going to hear about those Queensland performers in just a moment with the head of contemporary music at Sydney Opera House, who's been the curator of Vivid Live for over a decade. Of course, we have my daily haiku for your listening enjoyment. Today it's been about the rain that has been a-fallen. And Songs You Love happens in around about 23 minutes. So if you have a song you love that you would love to hear, you can text it in on 0467 922612, or I have an embarrassment of producers, meaning more than one tonight, and they're not embarrassing, they're fabulous, so you can give Alicia or Lauren a call, and one of them will try to find your song and we can play it tonight. So if you want to give them a call, 1300 222612, or text 0467 922612 for songs you love. Before we get into Vivid, let's get a little bit of JPY. He hates the music, but not on songs you love. He loves that music.

0: John Paul Young, Hate the Music there on ABC Radio Brisbane and across Queensland. Good to have you with me. I'm Kelly Higgins-Devine. You know how it gets this time of year. The temperature drops below 23 degrees and you pull out the hot water bottle. Easter's a distant memory and the next long weekend is months away. Sure, there's footy, but if the soul is to make it through the mid-year slump, it needs to be nourished. My guest is the mind behind one of Australia's boldest and most satiating winter cultural programs. Ben Marshall is head of contemporary music at the Sydney Opera House, and he's been the curator of Vivid Live for over a decade. Ben, hello.
1: Hey, Kelly, thanks for having me on.
0: No worries. Look, it has been miserable in Brisbane this week, but Sydney has had it worse. How does it feel when Vivid season descends on the city?
1: It's always so exciting. It's this lovely element of excitement that comes in with the cold. When the cold winds come and the weather changes, it's just that sense of, oh, we're about to have Vivid and a rush of these amazing artists kind of flood into the Opera House and you know, lights all over the city and the lighting of the sails on the building itself.
0: As head of contemporary music at Sydney Opera House, curator of Vivid Live for over a decade, what are you looking for when you are curating this event? Because it's just become huge.
1: Oh, it has. I am looking for work that's going to live up to the building itself, if I'm honest.
0: Yep.
1: I'm looking for work that is got its roots in the underground, that's got credibility, ambition, challenging, it's really fun. But that sense of being able to take, you know, what normally lurks in the shadows and put it on these amazing stages. It's a building that's designed to transform your soul, and we're looking for work that's going to try and live up to that. So there's this sense of visionary work, ambitious work, challenging work, but also things that are going to be a hugely fun night out.
0: Now, some of the biggest acts on the program aren't necessarily household names. So how do you break down that barrier for people who are keen to come but might just be a bit, reticent about, I don't know this person, but I love Vivid? Is there a trust factor there for you?
1: Yes, there is, and we hope over a long period of time we've been able to demonstrate that, look, if you like Solange, you might want to come and see the Western Sydney artist, a girl, or if you like, you know, New Order, you might want to come and see the underground DIY punk Station Model Violence. There is a, you know, the genres connect up, and even if you don't know the artist, there's a level of trust that people know, right, that's in the concert hall and I recognise Matt Berninger, but I'm also really want to see the Betty Rays and the Utzon Room, that to be able to go, there is a quality consistency right across the room, whether you're talking local or international. And it's one of the joys of my job to mix the best of what's going on in Australia with the best of what's in the world. You know, to be able to bounce from Western Sydney to Dakar, to be able to move from, you know, Brisbane to Copenhagen, this is the real joy and privilege of programming at Sydney Opera House.
0: Ben, it must be one of the biggest thrills when you find someone that may not be known in Australia and just go, or they are Australian and aren't really known here, and you think you deserve some spotlight.
1: Absolutely it is. You know, I was backstage. Nick Cave had played a concert at the State Theatre in 2024, and we've done Nick and Warren in 2023, and we were all sort of standing around, and Nick's like, oh, Ben, have you met these guys? And it was Party Dozen, amazing Sydney kind of noise band. And I'm like, no, I've not met, but I know the work. And we did, you know, some work in COVID and filmed and broadcast, but we hadn't kind of done the show. So you've got to get Party Dozen on at the Opera House. And I'm like, all right, let's do Party Dozen on at the Opera House. And they're in the program this year. And again, you know, they've done a great track with Nick, Mac of the Mutt, but not many people in Australia are still discovering who Party Dozen are. And that is a joy for us to be able to go, look, let's put all of this together. Jem Casardaley is another amazing artist. You know, she's, again, a Bunjalung Gambia singer and artist, and she's been part of the First Nations program before. And I really want to shout out to our head of First Nations programming, Michael Hutchins, who's helped program all the First Nations work in the festival. She's another total find and will be killer in the Utzon Room as part of her sort of Sydney Opera House headline debut.
0: Oh, absolutely. Well, of course, Troy Cassidaly is a well-known, her dad, and of course her mum, Laurel, who was on Brisbane radio forever. They're both royalty here in Queensland. So anyone just royalty. Getting to see Jem, enjoy.
1: It's brilliant. It's royalty for us too, and it's so much fun to be able to put local artists who maybe you could see at another time of year. Right now, when we've got, you know, exclusives like, you know, Mitski doing her Australian residency, four nights in the concert hall. She did 400 tickets the last time she was through Sydney in 2019, and she's blown through 10,500 as she's coming through just to do this amazing residency. So, you know, Erica de Cassia again from Denmark's doing an exclusive show with the Sydney Symphony. Detroit techno legend Jeff Mills is doing an exclusive residency. We love being able to put the best of Australian work with these international artists. It makes it a really special moment for discovery, yeah. And for elevating and giving a platform to these Australian artists and going, yeah, you should be part of this. You should be sitting alongside this work. This is somewhere for everyone.
0: Yeah. And you've also got a couple of other Queenslanders in there, Betty Rays and Miles Naltoo. What excites you about those performers?
1: Oh, look, Betty Rays are just a powerhouse. They just write killer songs. They're an amazing live band. Another one with Michael Hutchings from our First Nations program. We love what they're doing. We've got King Stingray in the concert hall.
0: Nice.
1: What's coming out of this kind of surf rock scene at the moment is just so inspiring. And Betty Rays will be just killer. And I believe did they meet on Redland Bay School Oval?
0: I think they may have.

0: Yeah, I mean, it's an amazing story. It's super, super cool. And yep. Miles is phenomenal. You know, emerging artist, really kind of powering up, and he's performing with Patience, Western Sydney kind of neo-soul singer-songwriter in the Utzon Room. All of this work, really, really proud to be presenting it alongside, you know, Scottish titans, post-rock titans, Mogwai, Earl Sweatshirt, and Mike from Odd Future. This is the real joy, mixing all of these great local artists up with the best the world has to offer.
1: Ben Marshall is head of contemporary music at the Sydney Opera House. He's been curator of Vivid Live for over a decade. Vivid Live hitting Sydney very soon. And Ben, one of the other events that caught my eye was Derek G's Radio Hour, which is
0: isn't that cool?
1: Completely sold out. As you know, for me, of course, I'm thinking, well, sure it does, because radio rocks. But this is interesting, isn't it? He's developed an in real life radio request show, of which I do a half an hour of music request every night.
0: His story's terrific. I was on a little local community radio station in Sydney the other week, kind of chatting about Vivid, and they were like, Derek G was a school kid and he knocked on our door and had a radio show here first. And yep. Now he's got millions of followers and this kind of crazy podcast. It's brilliant. He's a Sydney school kid who just loved music and loved radio and started on radio programs and then created his own, put it online. It's blown up and he does this amazing kind of live event where he takes apart songs and goes through music, interviews the musicians. And again, because Vivid Live is the one time of year nothing else is on at Sydney Opera House. Contemporary music is in all the venues, in all the rooms. We get to do this sort of amazing work where we've, you know, got giant acts. Mitski's in the concert hall and Derek G's in the Utzon Room from, you know, 2,500 to 200 cap. But Derek is a star and we really want to make this something regular. He's an Australian voice reaching, as you said, really, really far around the world. And he's just been doing it off radio and love for music.
1: Yeah, video will never kill the radio star, as they say. Ben Marshall, thank you so much. Vivid, once again, sounds like it's going to be an absolute blast, no doubt. A lot of Queenslanders making their way to Sydney to enjoy what you have to offer.
0: Thank you so much, Kelly. Take good care.
1: Ben Marshall, who's been curator of Vivid Live for over a decade. It starts on Friday, the 22nd of May. So this Friday, going until the 13th of June. So if you just go to the website, which is vividsydney.com, you'll see the Queensland acts there, including this one, the Betty Rays, and their Like a Virgin version of K-Center.

0: The Biddy Rays. Brisbane band and their like a version of K-San on Triple J last year.
1: Congratulations, Annalie. You've been voted the winning A suburb in the ABCs of Greater Brisbane. Next week, we'll be back with a new letter and a new batch of suburbs. 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
0: And it's time now before we hit songs you love for today's haiku as part of the 100 Day Project. We're up to day 29. And today's haiku is about the rain we've had and how it has affected my garden.
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you love tonight. And we're going to kick off with one that John Boy at Munroobin wanted to hear, a bit of Spandau Ballet.

And our ballet is round and round on Songs You Love Tonight with Kelly Higgins Devine. It's just gone past 9:30. And this is the point of the show where you can text in your suggestions, your requests for songs. We try to get through as many as we can. 0467 922 612, especially if you've maybe never requested a song before. We will do our best to play it for you. Getting on now to a song that was the theme of the 1970s movie Billy Jack. We couldn't find the Coven version read at Ipswich, but we did find the version from original cast.

0: Original cast. And one tin soldier going out to Brett at Ipswich tonight. When we return, a song that has been requested a couple of times, we finally have it, and I think you're going to like it.
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0: Songs you love tonight. Now, this song was mentioned on Monday night with Rolly Sussex, and Tim from Spearwa said, you should play this one, Kel. It's by an Australian Golden Guitar winner, Matt Scullion, and the song is called Slanguage. Slanguage. And basically, it's a bit of a what the heck are Australians saying for people who might not be used to our slang.
3: This is an Aussie lingo lesson for all those overseas visitors who can't understand a bloody thing we say. If you're chewing on a dog,

0: That is such a cute song, Mascallion's Language. And I will definitely be sending that to Rolly Sussex. He will absolutely love that.
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0: It's 20 to 10, Songs You Love Tonight with Kelly Higgins-Devine. And hello to Barbara in Mackay. He says, Kel, I just love all things Finn, and the success of the recent tour by Split Enz tells me I'm not alone. So would you please play the classic, 6 Months in a Leaky Boat?

Love that one. Split ends and 6 months in a leaky boat, which, as you'd probably know, they were going to release it and then the Falklands War happened and UK radio went, yeah, not going to play that. So they hung back for a while and released it a few months later and it was a big hit. Let's get to another big hit. This one goes out to Ray the Truckee. Who wants to hear a bit of Van Morrison? A song that I used to sing to my daughter to get her to go to sleep.

0: Such a great song. Ray the Truckee saying thanks for that, KHD. You are welcome. And Tim from Spearwa was the requester tonight of the song Slanguage, which a few of you have texted about. The artist for Slanguage, which is S within language, L-A-N-G-U-A-G-E, so it's Slanguage, is a country music singer from Australia, of course, called Matt Scullion, S-C-U-L-L-I-O-N, for those who want to go and see and listen to more of his work. And there's a lot of it that looks very funny and very good. So Lee from Corinda wanted that info. Hope that helps you out, Lee. Okay, now, I've had a request a couple of times for a song by Tim Curry. I'm going to play that song tonight. Pete, who has been requesting it for about 2 weeks now, finally have it. And we will play it for you before we hit 10 o'clock. First, though, I'm going to another artist that has been requested a few times. We don't have the song you wanted, but Adrian, we do have Blues Traveller. Run around.
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0: The Mighty Blues Traveller, Adrian Ad Boynwood, who was after one of their songs. Do love the harmonica work from Blues Traveller. Always top notch. And look, we've got one more song we'll be able to get through tonight, but a lot of songs requested. So if we didn't get to yours, my apologies. Sometimes it's just the amount of time that we have. Sometimes you ask for songs that are great, but we don't have them in the system, or we've got to go find them, like the one that you're going to hear in just a moment. Pete has been requesting this song for a few weeks now. We've tracked it down. I haven't actually listened to it, so this will be my first listening of this song, but I love the artist, so we'll hear it in just a tick.
1: Congratulations, Annalee. You've been voted the winning A suburb in the ABCs of Greater Brisbane. Next week, we'll be back with a new letter and a new batch of suburbs. Who will get your vote? 612 ABC Brisbane.
0: This is Songs You Love, Kelly Higgins Divine. Pete has been asking for this song from Tim Curry. It's off his Fearless album, and it's called Something Short of Paradise.

0: Jim Curry, Something Short of Paradise. Have a good night.
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1: It's where your passions lie.
3: 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He loves it here. 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
4: ABC News, good evening. I'm Noni Edwards. Ex-Governor-General and senior cleric Peter Hollingworth has died at the age of 91. He leaves a complex legacy, as Kira Jones reports.
5: Peter Hollingworth led the Anglican Brisbane Diocese from 1990 to 2001. He went on to become Governor General of Australia, the first and only cleric to serve in the role. But he stepped down less than 2 years later amid revelations he failed to remove alleged pedophile priests from the ranks in the 1990s when he was Archbishop of Brisbane. Dr. Hollingworth gave evidence to the Child Abuse Royal Commission in 2016, which included an apology to a survivor. Amid calls for his defrocking, he surrendered his official priestly duties in 2023, conceding his ongoing presence in the Anglican Church was a cause of pain to victims of abuse. He retained the title of retired bishop.
4: A man's been charged over child grooming and sexual touching offences in northern New South Wales. Police launched an investigation last month into allegations a 12-year-old boy was sent explicit material online and inappropriately touched in separate incidents between 2023 and 2024. Officers later searched a property near Coffs Harbour, seizing electronic devices including phones and computers. Regional Australians struggling with poor phone and internet coverage could lose access to an independent support service after it missed out on funding in the budget. The regional tech hub is facing closure after losing $2 million in government support. Run by the National Farmers Federation, the service helps people in rural areas troubleshoot connectivity problems and deal with telco providers. Hamish McIntyre from the Federation says communities still face major connectivity gaps.
6: 28,000 regional Australians used the service last year just to improve their connectivity. There's still a significant difference between connectivity in the cities and regional Australia and the bush. These sort of services do help improve that connectivity and allow farmers and people living in regional towns to work out where their problems are.
4: Young investors are concerned they'll be worse off under the federal government's new tax changes. The reforms will see the 50% capital gains tax discount be replaced by a tax of at least 30% on profits made above the rate of inflation. Labor says it'll allow more young people to buy their own home. Natasha Etchman is a registered personal finance educator who goes by Tash Invests online. She's told Triple J's Hack it's a lot easier to invest in property over shares.
7: I think it's a lot easier to borrow money for property than those other two things. So changing it across all of the assets doesn't really disincentivize investing in property over other things. It just keeps it on the level playing field, with property still being a more easier thing to invest in with lending.
4: Authorities in the Eastern Democratic Republic of Congo say there have been 26 more suspected Ebola deaths there in the past 24 hours. The World Health Organization has been warning that renewed conflict in the DRC has heightened the risk of transmission as thousands become displaced. WHO Chief Tedros Adhanom Ghebreyesus confirmed there are now more than 130 suspected deaths and more than 500 cases.
8: This epidemic is caused by a species of Ebola virus for which there are no vaccines or therapeutics. In the absence of a vaccine, there are many other measures countries, of course, can take to stop the spread of this virus and save lives.
4: A nationwide transport strike in Kenya, which was called because of a steep rise in petrol and diesel

0: prices has just been suspended. The government says it was holding more talks with representatives of transport operators. Earlier, protesters set up burning barricades for a second day with riot police deployed in some areas. Polls have opened in Kentucky in the United States for what's being described as the most expensive primary election in US history. Congressman Thomas Massie, who is one of Donald Trump's most high-profile Republican critics, is hoping to save his nomination from a contender backed by the president, Ed Galrine. Reports say ad sales have topped $30 million. To sport now in soccer, Sydney FC's confirmed the appointment of Patrick Kisnorbo as their A-League men's head coach on a three-season deal. Kisnorbo has been in the role on an interim basis since March and has had a significant impact in guiding the Sky Blues to the grand final against Auckland this Saturday night in an unbeaten run while conceding just four goals. The 45-year-old's previously managed Melbourne City, where he won a championship with the Melbourne Victory. ABC News.
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2: Yes, well, hello and how are you? Philip Clark with you on ABC Radio. This is Nightlife and we're into the first hour of the program on this Tuesday, the 19th of May. Good to be with you. Thanks for joining me. 6 past 8 in Western Australia, South Australia and the Territory, it's 24 to 10. And courtesy of Radio Australia, of course, we are right across the Pacific as well. So hi to everyone in Port Moresby, 6 past 10 in Tonga and Samoa, it's 6 past 1. In Tuvalu, Fiji and Kiribati, it's 6 past midnight. And Honiara in Port Vila, 6 past 11. Wherever you are, you should be getting us loud and clear on broadcast on the ABC Listen app, on your TV, channel 25, or you can stream us off the website, abc.net.au/nightlife. Now, from 1 a.m. to 2 a.m. in a few parts of the country in Victoria, there'll be some interruptions to broadcast. But apart from that, you should be getting us loud and clear wherever you are. All right, first hour coming up, Nightlife Finance with Stephen Koukoulas. If you're worried about, or not worried about, if you, well, if you are, if you're confused about all of this carry on over capital gains tax, maybe you're worried about it too. Stephen Koukoulas will join us. Stephen's the Managing Director of Market Economics, is often on the program, and he'll answer questions about what it all means. So we'll try and sort some of the truth out from the fiction in this debate, which has hotted up today. So looking forward to that in our first hour. By the way, I mentioned the ABC Listen app, which is a great way to listen to all our podcasted interviews as well, including the Mighty Challenge, by the way. last night, we had the ABC's Dr. Norman Swan with us, usual doses of great advice, including about how to know if what you're witnessing in yourself and others is actually ADHD.
3: ADHD is not a simple diagnosis. No. You've got to take a long history. You've got to get verification about your childhood because there's no such thing as ADHD that comes on in adulthood. You go, you know, it's a neurodevelopmental disorder that's been there since childhood, and you've got to have a history of that. And you've got a verification from other people. You've got to make sure that it's not other things. So in other words, there's no such thing as an ADHD assessment. It's actually an assessment of your mental health and well-being. One of the diagnoses could be ADHD, but only one. And what we found was that there are companies focused on ADHD who purport to give you an ADHD diagnosis. And if that's what you go in for, you're more likely to come out with it.
2: Anyway, there's more of it. Check it out on the ABC Listen app. There's heaps of other stuff on there as well, including the interview with AC Gray.

0: Elling and Tom Crowther on climate change and other great material too. So check that out on the ABC Listen app. What else? Well, Stephen can call us in the first hour. We'll get his take too on the trust changes and also negative gearing changes as well. There are, and also the economy, how we are travelling. There were a few hints today as to what the Reserve Bank thinks about where we're travelling. The RBA's got a lot to consider at the moment, particularly as the Middle East conflict continues. The Reserve Bank's Assistant Governor and Chief Economist Sarah Hunter was out and about. She addressed an investment gathering and also spoke to Bloomberg, where she had this to say about inflation concerns.
1: High inflation or higher inflation in and of itself is just not a good outcome for the economy. We know from, you know, empirically, if you look around the world, higher inflation economies, businesses find it harder to invest, to take those types of decisions. For households, it's really hard to budget. And that's particularly true for those on the lowest incomes, the most vulnerable in our community. So I think, you know, getting inflation back down to target is a good outcome anyway. And part of that is making sure those inflation expectations remain anchored. And so that, I think, is the real sort of grounding point for the board's decision last week and that the governor talked about at the press conference as well.
0: Yeah, I wonder where it's all going. Anyway, we'll get Stephen's view on that in our first hour. Sarah Tomevsky will lead the Nightlife News Breakdown for us. Plenty to look at there. Then, are you as fond as I am of the Australian term boffhead? I don't know. I think it's one of those Australian words which, a bit like bastard, can be used as an insult or as a note of affection. And it has a particular layer of meaning, I reckon, boffhead. You might remember when the opposition leader Anthony Albanese directed this to then Defence Minister Peter Dutton in Federal Parliament's question time back in 2021.
2: The leader of the opposition, on a point of order.
3: Unrelevant, Mr. Speaker.
4: Well, hang on.
2: Sit down,
0: Buffhead.
4: You sit down.
0: I've got the call.
2: Sit down.
0: Sit down, Buffhead. There you go. We're going to look at the origins of the term. It's quite historic. It derives from a wartime newspaper cartoon, which I don't know whether it's worth going back to because, I mean, anyway, is it funny? Michael Adams will be in our second hour to explain how Buffhead came about and what was he on about and who created him and how on earth he became an Australian icon and turn of phrase. Nightlife's tech master Peter Marks will be on. Google's annual developer I.O. event is on this week. It's huge for tech developments and what's coming and what's the very latest in AI and Android phones and new low-end laptops and all sorts of things. So Peter Marks will run us through all of that. We might have a chat about voice recognition and how good it's got. Is this actually the end of keyboards and mucking around with things on your phone? Will everybody just speak to them in the future? And should you update security updates immediately or wait? There's debate about it. We'll talk some more about that as well. Anyway, we'll play the Mighty Challenge, of course. And in the last hour of the program, it's open to you, whatever you'd like to talk about. But I'd love to know your thoughts on these growing calls for cuts to tobacco tax. As you know, we've talked about this a bit on the program. I mean, the current situation is absurd, isn't it? Official reports from the Illicit Tobacco and E-Cigarette Commissioner estimate that black market products now account for perhaps 60% of all tobacco consumed nationwide. This is a direct result of government policy. I mean, this surely cannot be allowed to continue. So we'll talk about that in our issue of the day in the last hour of the program. So as you can see, we've got plenty to do, plenty of time to do it too. I would love you to join me, 1-300-800-222. You can text me 0467922702. If you'd like to ask a question of Stephen Kokoulis, our economist, 1-300-800-222 is the number.
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0: Yeah, Stephen Kokoulis, Managing Director of Market Economics, joins us once again. Stephen, good evening to you. Welcome back.
7: Good evening, Philip. Good to be back.
0: Yes, well, week after budget, hey, let's start with how you saw it, the big picture here. A lot of commentators thought it was pretty good. The people polled about it, that is, the people didn't seem to think so particularly. It doesn't seem to have gone down that well in a public sense, but maybe budgets never do. I don't know. What did you make of it?
7: Look, it was a fair effort. When you

0: take a step back and think about what the government was trying to do. They're confronting a couple of often conflicting challenges. They need to sort of ensure that the budget deficit doesn't get any bigger. If anything, it gets a little bit smaller. They need to make the tax system a little bit fairer and equitable. They needed to trim some of the clearly excessive and, dare I say, criminally related spending in the NDIS and other areas too. And they had to make room for areas where they wanted to boost spending. That's things like defence and the like. And so there were these myriad of often conflicting pushes and pulls on the budget. And at the end of the day, they achieved quite a few of them. We economists always would love them to do more, but, you know, given the political constraints and the constraints of us voters, they did it. They did a pretty reasonable job.
1: Yeah, all right. The changes to negative gearing and capital gains tax and the taxation of trusts were the three highlight items, which were, I suppose, you'd group broadly under tax reform. The negative gearing changes on residential housing don't appear to have gone down that badly, although there's a bit of there's quite a bit of negativity, it seems, in relation to the extension of capital gains tax, the extension of the reduction in the deduction for capital gains tax to things other than housing. So today we saw a big pushback from small business and others about the effects of capital gains tax of the capital gains tax. The reduction of the discount to small businesses and what that might mean. What do you make of it?
0: Yes, well, on the negative gearing first, I think that one has gone pretty well in terms of the public eye, because the changes really only relate to new negative geared properties. And so what the rules are really saying is that you cannot claim negative gearing tax deductions if you buy an established dwelling, but you still can access negative gearing if you buy a brand newly completed dwelling that's complying with the tax office laws for a new dwelling. So negative gearing really hasn't stopped. It's just that you can't buy that, you know, the old house or unit in the middle of the suburb. You've got to buy a brand new one. So that's why I think it's still a reasonably favourable idea.
1: And if you've already got one, if you've already got one that's negatively geared, you can keep it. Yeah.
0: You can keep it and you can have the same rules applying, correct. Capital gains tax, gosh, that's a bit more of a can of worms, dare I say it, because there is still they've gone back to what was there pre-1999, and that is the capital gain is indexed to the inflation rate. So if you buy something for 100 and in 10 years' time the inflation has cumulatively been 30% and the asset has doubled in price to be worth 200, you get the capital gains tax on 70, the 100 less 30. However, what they've also decided is that the minimum for the capital gains tax is 30%. So if the inflation rate is higher and the capital gain is lower relative to inflation, gosh, I'm sounding like an economist here, then of course you've got to pay a minimum of 30%. That's what's got a lot of people upset, that they've put money into their businesses and their expansion, and part of it's going to be capital growth. And when they come to sell it, they'll be hit with a bigger tax bill than they were under the old arrangements.
1: Yeah, but there are carve-outs for small business as it is. I heard a lot of people on the radio today saying, oh, well, you know, this is no good. I've got a small business, you know, just the family members working in it. And if I want to sell it, I'll have to pay, you know, capital gains tax on this at a high rate. But there are carve-outs already for small businesses that are smaller than a certain figure anyway, aren't there?
0: There are. There's a couple of things that are still to be negotiated, and of course this requires legislation to get through the Senate, and of course the minor parties have got to agree to it. But I think there's a threshold of about $10 million on the value of the small business, so that probably envelops quite a large part of the small business sector. And of course there are deductions that go all along the way that are basically unchanged. There's an accelerated depreciation, so you can get an instant write-down on capital investment.

0: it's up to $20,000 a year. That was sort of been hanging around for many, many years at $10,000, but now they've made it a permanent feature of the small business tax deductibility, if you like. So they're just, again, just trying to, as I mentioned at the outset, collect a little bit of revenue to fund all the things that they see to be important, but also without blowing the budget bottom line and having a bigger and bigger budget deficit. So, again, unfortunately, to get a lower deficit, I'm afraid to say the hard truth or the tough love is that they need to collect more revenue.
1: 1-300-800-222 is the number. Derek from Riverston's wanting to ask questions about the CGT changes. G'day, Derek.
2: Yeah, g'day. I bought property before 1985, and what I'm worried about is when these new changes kick in, my property has a very low value at present, and it's in the northwest growth centre of Sydney, where they're going to rezone it, which would then massively increase the value of the property. So with the transition period between when they start it, should I get a real estate to do a valuation saying it's worth $1 million today, and then when they rezone it, it goes to $2 million, or do I just not do something like that so there's no baseline for the new...
1: Because you're saying the baseline value is pretty low, or was pretty low when you bought it.
2: Well, it's still very, very low. To the point, it's worth anywhere between $1 and $11 million. $11 million if it's in what's called the Illara estate, where they've got footpaths, roads, NBM, the whole lot. Because the government wants to take my land back for E2 environmental conservation, to which I wouldn't get the full residential value of it.
1: Okay.
2: So Stephen? The transition, when the new tax kicks in, should I get a valuation?
0: There's an element of complexity there that I think you should see your accountant. There's particularly given the longevity, 41 years ago, and I dare say that the appreciation of the land has been pretty substantial since then. And that's a good thing for you. But again, it's this question about whether it's indexed to the CPI and over 40 years of the inflation rate, I'd imagine. I don't have it off the top of my head, unfortunately, but that's a very big number. But frankly, see your accountant, because there's a myriad of rules and regulations and changes there that will have, or could have, from what you're saying, a very significant impact on what your property or what your land is going to be worth in future.
2: Yeah, because in 1985, I could have bought a $56,000 three-bedroom house, and the capital gains tax was set at 100. And the last time I looked a few months ago, it's gone up to 250. So that property should be available in Sydney around Campbelltown Way or the northwest at $142,500, but I can't find one for that price.
0: No, I don't see anyone can. I think they've gone up a lot more than that.
2: Yes, I know. It's $1 million plus.
1: Yeah, that's an interesting situation. I mean, yeah, what do you think, Stephen? I mean, like, you obviously need a tax accountant to have a look at this.
0: Yeah, and that's the issue for particularly some of the longer-held properties. It might even apply to shares. That's the other thing that's popped up in the capital gains tax issue. Oh. It's not just real estate and land and the like. It's actually shareholdings. And there are a number of people who were lucky, if you like, to be participants in the, you know, the Commonwealth Bank float back in the early 90s, again, if I'm not mistaken. And I think they floated the first tranche of shares at about $5.80, and now they're $170-odd a share. So there are huge implications for when those shares are actually sold. So people who are really long-run holders of property, shares, and similar sort of assets, they're the ones that I think, the only thing I can say is definitely see your accountant who knows the intricacies of these things. And as I said, they're still to be fully worked out and to get through the parliament. So there still might be a few little twists and turns in this whole debate.
1: Okay. All right, Derek, thank you. 1-300-800-222. There's been an organised lobby of representing startups who say, look, you know, the thing about startups, and these are typically people with a good idea, often in the tech field and so on, when they start the company, it doesn't have any value.
0: Yes.
1: And

0: and it may never have any value until someone buys it, and then it may have a massive value. And they're saying, well, look, hang on, why is this fair? Because the CGT will be based on, the increase from the base, but the base would have been zero.
1: The base is zero.
0: Correct. So do they have a point?
1: They do have a point. Now, I think there's a high degree of sympathy for those sort of people who, if they get the right idea, are going to be really transformative for themselves, obviously, but for the whole economy. That the little old business that's set up in the garage downstairs or something, that with a few wires and a few computer chips or whatever, that turns into some incredible business, then of course there are huge implications for the value of that business if it succeeds. So the Treasurer did note that in the budget papers that they are still having consultation with the tech sector and the startup sector, because again, particularly the startups, it doesn't have to be a high tech business. It could be a financial planner or an advisor who comes up with a new method of managing money, or it could be anything that we haven't even thought of yet. So I think it's important that those entrepreneurial spirits are still nurtured and not discouraged by the tax system. So that's one area, unlike the previous caller who were talking about sort of well-established property or shares, but it's these new businesses that I think has still got to have a lot more work done, and that's one area where I think there will probably be some modifications to the overarching capital gains tax law.
0: Yeah, well, this is the point, really, I suppose, because there are changes to taxation, so they're going to require legislation through the Parliament, and we haven't seen the legislation, and it's only when you see the legislation that you probably know exactly what the effects of these things are going to be. Anyway, so, we could make that point, couldn't we, Stephen, that there's, many a slip betwixt cup and lip, but there are, there's quite a distance to go from the government saying they'll do something in the budget and then what emerges in the legislation itself.
1: And the government doesn't have a majority in the Senate, so they will have to negotiate with either the opposition or the Greens, who rely on to get legislation through. And if they're able to sort of lean on the government to give a few changes and a few exemptions, a few modifications to the laws, then that happens. And that happens virtually on every piece of legislation that we talk about. But these are such high profile, such big changes to the way capital gains are taxed, that it's going to be very, very important to get them right, if you like. And I think the government wouldn't necessarily die in a ditch over a few small changes, particularly as it relates to startups and those sorts of things.
0: Is it going to have any effect on the stock market, this capital gains tax thing?
2: Yeah.
0: I mean, some people say, look, hang on, all super funds, for example, are invested in the stock market. They attract CGT. And so this does this affect super fund balances? I mean, or what effect might it have on the equity market anyway?
1: I don't think it's going to have a huge effect, because there's still the way that the capital gains are modified. The Australian company system, if you like, has a very high skewing to dividends rather than reinvesting, unlike the US, which is sort of got pushing up the share price as much as possible. So in a sense, there's going to be a continuation or even a further skewing to pay higher dividends rather than share buybacks and things like that, which companies sometimes use to push up the value of their stock. So I think when capital gains are considered, there's a bias, I think, from the company sector, the listed stocks on the ASX, to look at higher dividends, perhaps, rather than capital gains. So, look, the rules have been out in the open for about a week now. The stock market's gone up and down, but as I note, every morning and every afternoon, it's gone up and down in line with what's happened in the US. There hasn't been a particular different performance from the ASX over the last week since the budget was announced versus international stocks. So if investors were saying something completely different, they would be reacting to it in the stock market already.
0: Yeah, okay. Julie in Maroubra. Hi, Julie.
3: Oh, hello. How are you?
0: Not bad, I think.
3: When you work it out, let us all know.
0: Yeah, I know. Don't worry. I'll report back.
3: look, I've got a question on capital gains tax changes for property. I have read basically the budget review and looked at it, and there was a part where I was a bit confused. And that is, taking a practical example, let's say I own a, two-bedroom apartment and I've held on to it for, say, 5 years. The new dates in which you calculate the changes, it seems like there's two dates. There's the date in which it was announced in the budget night, and then there's a date from July next year. So if you're trying to calculate how much capital gains tax, in a practical sense, how do you do it? Do you have, you'd need to get a valuation now to know what the price would be for the date the budget was announced. And then in the future, you'd need to have another valuation to know what the changes are from July next year. So no one's going to go out and get a valuation now, but you would need to have a valuation now. Is that correct?
1: No, I think the way that it's functioning is that you might need a valuation from July next year, because if you've owned the property, say, for 5 years already and you paid, I don't know, $500,000 for it or something like that, it's really only from the valuation on July next year that is going to be important for assessing the change in the capital gains tax. So whatever it was worth at 7:30 p.m. on budget night, that's not part of the mechanism, even though the new rules applied to investment properties and negatively geared properties from that time.
3: But doesn't that theoretically mean at that date, if it was worth 550 at that date, then the calculation for that date is 50% of capital gains tax, but the calculation 12 months later in July 2027 is different. So therefore you would need a baseline, right?
1: I think the new rate applies from July next year. So it's just that period from the 12th of May budget night to the 1st of July next year that anyone who buys an established dwelling cannot negatively gear it. But if you had your property prior to then, it's business as usual, but the new capital gains tax increment applies from July next year. So there is an element of complexity in that. And again, we've just got to see the nuts and bolts of the legislation. And that is when inevitably we'll all be getting lots of emails from our accountants telling us, you know, what the rules mean and what you need to do, whether you do need a valuation for July 2027.
3: Thank you. Is there time for one other quick question?
0: Yeah, of course, Julie. Well, I've got time for you all night, Julie.
3: If you have a property that you purchased and you were negatively gearing it and the negatively gearing component has run out, so the loan no longer exists, are you allowed to take out a new loan against a property that you already own that previously you negatively geared?
1: I think the tax office shies away from those sorts of things. I think you've got to refinancing a property that you already own to negative gear it has some complexity to it. Again, it depends partly on the bank, but also on the tax office ruling. So, again, dare I say it, see your accountant about whether there's any way that you can do that in a way that is compliant with the tax laws.
3: Not referring to the bank, I'm referring, or what you just said, I'm referring to changes on the budget night. So let's say I get it all from the, you know what I'm saying? Are you allowed to do it from the changes from what was announced in the budget?
1: On that, I'm not sure. I'm not sure. I'm sorry.
3: Yeah, no worries. Thank you for attempting to answer it, and I'll find out if I can find out.
0: Thanks, Julie. Thank you. Bye-bye. 1-300-800-222 is the number. One of my texters says the only people who make any money out of any of all of this will be lawyers and tax accountants trying to work it all out. Well, they will anyway. You know, there's an eternal verity about that. They will anyway. Is the change to negative gearing going to have any effect on house prices? Stephen, what do you think?
1: Yeah, not much. I think there's been a myriad of research over the years about the effect of negative gearing on house prices, and it ranges from the Grattan Institute to the Productivity Commission, and we saw on budget night the Treasury put its own numbers on that, and they're all very similar, which is sort of encouraging to see the effect. And it means that house prices will be rising by 2% less than they otherwise would. So if over the course of a five-year period, let's say, house prices would go up 20%, with the change in the negative gearing laws, they'll only go up 18%. So there is a very slight negative effect from the negative gearing laws, partly because what we're going to be seeing, hopefully, is an increase in new supply as those who do negative gear add to new supply. And we're also seeing through a range of other non-tax policies, the red tape and regulation policies and the rezoning laws that the local governments are trying to put in, an increase in housing supply coming over the course of the next few years. So negative gearing house and house prices, not a big amount, and probably we won't even notice the effect.
0: Mm. Dave's texting me. The world's a complex place, I know. The negative gearing on new homes, says Dave, isn't going to provide the number of genuine new homes the government's hoping for. A builder mate's told me that the popular knockdown rebuilds, which add nothing to housing stock, that's not necessarily true, because they're often, there's a big thing for building duplexes on blocks, aren't they? Making two houses out of one. But still, putting that aside, Dave's text continues, will continue, but in two stages going forward so that they qualify for negative gearing. Stage one, buy an existing home, demolish it, clear the block. Stage two, sell the cleared block to a related entity as a vacant block. Related entity builds home, which would qualify as a new home. Well, that's probably right, Dave. That's probably right.
1: It is probably right. And the thing about new dwellings too, which is the current law, is that you get very rapid depreciation if you buy a brand new dwelling, because not quite like a car, but you know, as soon as you sort of move into it, the carpets start wearing out. There's a chip on the kitchen bench top, and you know, the paint starts to sort of get discoloured over the course of a few years even. So the tax benefits from buying a brand new dwelling are also favourable because of the depreciation in those first couple of years. So I can see now, and in fact, just by the way, incidentally, I was actually chatting to a few friends of mine in the building sector, and they're already getting together the draft of an advertising campaign saying that when we build these townhouses or apartments, they're going to be negative gearing compliant. We've got the tax office ruling that this block of apartments or this block of townhouses do qualify for negative gearing. And I think that will entice people who may be sort of put off a little bit in the sort of knee-jerk reaction to these changes to say, oh, look, I will buy a brand new townhouse that's been built on an old block of land that's had an old bombing old house knocked over and rebuilt.
0: Mm.

0: Does your guest know why negative gearing and capital gains tax were brought in? Many seems to have no clue, says John.
1: Right. Well, the capital gains tax was seen to be a very unfair way of people deliberately administering their affairs so that they got, say, for example, shares that went up in value rather than earning income, so they paid no taxes pre-capital gains tax days. Mm. So, and even the discussion that I've been hearing in recent days is that if you earn $100,000 from your hard work, you pay a certain amount of tax. Without capital gains tax, if you just buy a house and it goes up by $100,000 in the year, you get a very generous, well, you used to get a very generous tax treatment on that, and that's still $100,000 that you're earning from either hard work or from capital appreciation of putting your money at risk, admittedly. But so they're just trying to balance that out. On negative gearing, I don't know the history of that, but I think it goes back many, many, many decades. It was seen as being a cost of running a business was normally the beginning of it. But then people thought, well, if I do buy an investment property, that's akin to a business, and I can have all the costs offsetting of against my taxable income.
0: Yeah, that's right. It's what supercharged it was the discount on the capital gains tax in conjunction, which really revved the whole thing up.
1: Oh, the combo was, yes, a powerful combination,
0: yeah.
1: Yes.
0: It just occurs to me, Stephen, I was thinking this today, everyone's scratching their heads about, you know, what do we do about capital gains tax and valuations and all of that. Well, look, it wasn't that long ago when there was no capital gains tax. So presumably, you know, what the startups and everybody else, their complaints about things, their concerns about things, they might have a genuine complaint. There must have been some argument about this before the tax discount was applied. So, you know, yes, there must be some history to this that we would simply go back to, couldn't we?
1: I think that's the case, and I think that that will be one of the things that the government will be saying, that it's still, and when we stop and think about it for a second, just completely take a break. Mm. You only pay capital gains tax if you make money.
0: Yeah,
1: it's just a little bit like the old saying that there's nothing, the only thing worse than having a very small tax bill is having, having a very big tax bill is having a small tax bill, because you obviously, if you've got a big tax bill, you've made a lot of money that particular year. So, again, it's really focusing on the success and the income earning potential, where that income is through labour, your hard work on your salary, or through capital investment by risking your money in investing in a company that might, you know, redevelop, you know, something quite dramatic and be worth a fortune in the years ahead. And that's the sort of balance that we're trying to, or the government's trying to bring to this the debate.
0: Glenn from Busselton, WA. G'day, Glenn.
2: G'day, Phil. How are you?
0: Oh, I'm all right.
2: Stephen, just a question. There's a lot going on, obviously.
0: Yeah.
2: If I zoom out, I'm looking at the forward estimates for the government. The total company tax, so I assume it includes multinationals, is actually going to fall over the 4 years from $154 billion to $151 billion, but the total income tax for government, which I assume is of hardworking Australians, is actually going to climb from $382 billion to $450 billion. Mm. I thought we just had three stages of tax cuts, tax reform. Can you comment on that? Have we given up on multinationals? Because when I look at my visa statement, I've got four kids. I love them all. But I look at some of these things on my visa statement, Microsoft, streaming services, Netflix, Optus. These companies don't pay tax here. Have we lost the plot? We're going after hardworking Australians. We've tinkered with tax reform. Tax reform just means more taxes from where I sit. I'll leave it to you guys.
0: I don't know. Stephen, what do you mean?
1: the falling company tax is a really curious thing, and it's linked to the fact that the Treasury, estimating company tax, of course, is assuming that the oil price goes back down and other commodity prices go down with it. So this is one of these hairy assumptions that they make when they're framing the budget, that they've got to sort of have an assessment. Well, what if the oil price goes back to, say, $70 a barrel and the iron ore price goes from the current $100 a tonne down to, say, $60 a tonne? Then, of course, the big energy companies, because there's a very strong link between petrol prices and coal prices, for example, and the iron ore price might be starting to come down as the Chinese

0: economy slows, they've got to put some assumptions in those forecasts. And as those prices come down, then the company tax paid by those big companies comes down. But that multinational tax issue, and Philip, you and I have had this conversation in the past, is a great big yawning hole in our tax system that seems to be very difficult to fix. The big multinationals that, yes, do sell a lot of their products here and make a lot of money from us pay very, very little tax. But that is an international problem because they've got their headquarters set up in various tax havens, and they're selling their, in theory, their intellectual property when they're selling us a phone or a streaming service.
1: Mm. Yeah, I see, Glenn, just in support of what you're saying, Ken Henry, the voice of reason in tax reform, said that this is what the government's done so far is okay, but they should move on and get stuck into income tax reductions for ordinary people because he says they're paying too much. Yeah. Yep, okay. All right, Glenn, thank you. 1-300-800-222 is the number. Was there any other common sense in the budget week? Stephen, one idea that reared its head came from the opposition, which was their commitment to tax indexation. Well, that's what they said anyway. Well, they're a long way from having to implement it. Nothing wrong with tax indexation. It's a very good idea, isn't it? It keeps governments honest.
0: To a point, there's a couple of reasons not to like it. While it does impose some sort of, well, in theory, some discipline on governments, it is very, very expensive that if we index the tax scales to the inflation rate, then they collect a lot less tax and so a lot less revenue. And that goes to Glenn's point just a moment ago. Those income tax numbers would be materially lower. And unless you have an offset to those, then the budget deficit's going to get bigger and bigger and bigger. So that's one part of it. The other part, which is a bit more esoteric, and bear with me with this, that at a time when we've got high inflation, like now, for example, this very period, then those income tax scales would be increased dramatically, giving very big income tax cuts to most wage and salary earners.
1: Yeah.
0: And that would go against the high inflation fighting of the Reserve Bank. So this is part of the debate that we've had in the last 6 months or so when the RBA's been hiking interest rates. The government's been pumping too much money into the economy.
1: Yeah, I know, but the absence of tax indexation means that governments are dishonest, aren't they? I mean, they're saying, because they're relying on bracket creep to collect dough. And that's neither fair nor honest.
0: Well, If we had the indexation going right now, if that policy proposal was in place now, then most people would be getting an income tax cut of probably $50 to $60 a week, and we know that we Australians have a high propensity to spend that. So that would be fueling inflation. So it would be taken away with the Reserve Bank, who already have a bias to hike interest rates, to hike them even further. So it's one of those questions that it would make the interest rate cycle go higher in periods of high inflation, but on the downside, just when you want people to spend, so just say we had a very elongated period of weak economic growth and inflation was very, very low, then you'd want people to spend. But of course, the indexation of income tax brackets would be very small because inflation's low, so there'd be very little stimulus to the economy from that. So it's in fact what we call pro-cyclical. It adds to the booms and exacerbates the downturns.
1: Okay. This is Stephen Koukoulis, Managing Director of Market Economics. We're talking about the aftermath of the budget. Chris, in Perth, you might have a question yourself or comment. Yeah, g'day, Chris.
2: Hi. I was just commenting on the capital gains for small business sales because they make a lot of their money, their gain, based on their employees. And their employees are paying 30 to 40% tax.
1: Mm.
2: When the business is sold, they're not going to get a cut of that profit. So I think it's only fair that the business owner pays 30% tax on any profit they make. Because without his employees, he would not have a business.
1: No. That's there's nothing wrong with that reasoning either.

0: There's a good element of common sense in that idea, yes.
1: 1300 800 222. Thank you, Chris. 1300 800 222 is the number. I played a bit from Sarah Hunter from the RBA earlier about inflation, and I mean, this is just on the general outlook for the economy, Stephen, which I know is your well-tilled field. The RBA sound as though they might use their one weapon, interest rate rises, to counter it again. One of the things that worries me a lot is that is the oil price issue, because we're sort of a bit complacent about fuel prices at the moment. We were really concerned about it a month ago, but then the government went out and begged around Asia and, you know, got tankers of fuel, and they knocked off lifted the excise on fuel, so prices came back, way back. But the problem hasn't been solved, has it? Not at all.
0: It's a long way from being solved, and I think that's what the Reserve Bank Chief Economist Sarah Hunter was actually talking about. But, we've had that, I think it was 32 cents a litre cut from the change in excise rules.
1: Yeah.
0: And, you know, when I'm filling up now, gosh, I'm pleasantly surprised. It's sort of back where it was pre-Iran war. But then I look at my screens at my desk and see that the world oil price is still $105, $110 a barrel.
1: Exactly, which is nearly double what it was.
0: Correct. So when that fuel excise holiday, if we can call it that, comes to an end on 30 June, and assuming the government does extend it, then the pass-through will be back to the sort of $2.25 for regular unleaded, probably $2.50 plus for the fancy stuff, and diesel back to $3 or more. So in a sense, we've just got this sense of complacency, because the oil price is still incredibly high, and the supplies are still not flowing through the Straits of Hormuz like we'd want them to. So even though we've got the reserves sort of topped up at the moment, there's still concerns that any elongated period of disruption keeps prices high and risks the supply.
1: Yeah, well, I mean, the excise holiday ends at the end of June, but that's only 4 weeks away. So yes, the government is really going to have to bite the bullet here, aren't they, and keep it going, because that's 32 cents a litre back on petrol. That's going to be inflationary, because, you know, it is. If the government wants to avoid another rise in interest rates,

0: interest rates higher for longer and adds to the risk that we're going to see more rate hikes. So reading between the lines, they are, I think, still hell-bent on putting rates up further in the months ahead, unless we get a very sudden drop in world oil prices.
1: Stephen Koukoulis is with us. What's happening to house prices? I mentioned whether negative gearing would have an effect on them. The answer seems to be not very much. But they appear to be falling anyway in the big markets of Sydney and Melbourne in particular, but almost everywhere, even boom cities like Adelaide, Perth and Brisbane.
0: It's fascinating to see, Philip, that we've got this. Sydney and Melbourne are leading the way. Prices in those two cities have been falling, not by a huge amount. I don't think we need to be panicking. In fact, a long way from it. But they're down about 1.5 to 2% from where they were at the end of last year. So, again, starting to sort of lose that momentum. But, of course, there's no end in sight to that decline. So if we fast forward 6 or 12 months, we could be seeing price falls of 5, 7, maybe even 10% in some cities. And, of course, that's probably great for affordability. It's something that many people want to see because it improves the chances of our young folk tapping into the market. However, and this is always the two-handed economist here, that there is a wealth effect that people who may have borrowed just very recently at the top of the house price cycle have now got negative equity in their property, particularly if they took out a very high loan to valuation loan on their property. There's risk that the banks might have lent a bit too much in those circumstances. And that's when you get a nasty shock to the economy. Again, we're not there yet, but house prices are coming off because we've got a bit of an increase in supply, demand's coming down, and our good old friend interest rates is limiting the ability of people to borrow much money.
1: Well, as I think, as Alan Kohler said, I mean, house prices have to drop for 15 years for us to get back anywhere to make them affordable. One of my texters says, I'm continually asking, why don't we follow Singapore and ban or limit Airbnb and therefore open up housing? No one ever answers me, so I guess I must be stupid. No, it's not a stupid question. Why don't we do it, Stephen?
0: It's not, but certainly free up housing. There's no doubt about that. But the Airbnb properties now would be either available for a first home buyer to buy or for the rental market to be satisfied for people who are renters. However, where would those people stay? We've got a shortage of hotels in Australia. So this is something that gets very little attention, but in the main cities and even a lot of the regional cities, there's not enough hotels around. And if you've ever tried to go to a city where they happen to have a big event like a Taylor Swift concert or the grand final of the football or some other major event, the hotels are booked out and you've got to pay some incredible price. So until we build the hotels, we're going to have some Airbnbs, or if we got rid of Airbnbs, we'd have a bigger shortage, which would damage our tourist industry. And so, again, it's one of these ones where we just need to build, as they say.
1: One of my texters says property prices never go down. I don't think that's true, is it?
0: No, even in Australia they go down. Correct, they do go down. So they don't usually fall a huge amount, but there's been plenty of examples in the last 40-odd years where prices are down from peak to the trough around about 10%, I think, in Sydney from 2017 to 2019, if I'm not mistaken. Perth had a period where prices were exceedingly weak. Canberra had a big fall in prices of about 15% in the 1990s. So it does happen. Look, it's rare, and it usually doesn't last for more than a couple of years, but they can fall. And, again, I'm drawn to some of the horrors of the global financial crisis. Was that almost 20 years ago now, that prices in Dublin and in London and the areas of Spain fell 50%. So that was a nasty shock, that if you bought a place for $1 million back then and it was only worth 500,000, not only you had the problem, but the banks did, and that's why we had the financial crisis. The banks were going bust.
1: What's happening on equity markets, Stephen? What's your assessment here? I mean, some people say the thing to look at is not equity markets, but look at the bond market, because that's where the gloom is about to occur. What do you think about
0: this? Been consolidating. It had a very nice run up late last year and even the early months of this year. And it's just sort of topped out a little bit on the back of interest rate rises. And as you touch

0: focused on there, the bond market. We've got our 10-year government bond yield in Australia, so the so-called risk-free investment for 10 years above 5%, it's about 5.1%. So if you're very risk-averse and you want to just sort of get that 5% yield come hell or high water, buy a government bond because those yields are stunning. And the big investors, the big superannuation funds, are increasingly allocating money to bonds, taking it out of the stock market. And that's why you've seen the stock market just come off a bit. We've had a couple of super big companies have some really bad results. So Cochlear and CSL have fallen, you know, massively in recent weeks because they've sent some profit warnings, and they were the sort of darlings of the stock market that were in the top 10 in terms of valuation. And now they're well and truly out of the top 30, I think it is, on last check.
1: 1-300-800-222. Oh, dear, we're running out of time. Probably got time for one last question if you want. 1-300-800-222 is the number. The lady who said the businesses wouldn't make money without the workers goes both ways. Says my text, the worker wouldn't have a job without someone risking everything and often working or being available 24/7, makes most of his wage in the sale of the business. This has been the song that small business owners and their lobbyists have been singing today, isn't it? That most people, they say, with small businesses, if you own one, the money is made on the sale of the business, not from the business. Is that right?
0: Yeah, that's often true, that you draw a pretty basic salary and hopefully you can sort of monetize that when you sell the going concern to somebody else. But look, it's one of those ones where the economy, and this is where I think, gosh, it sounded like a very grandiose statement here, but where how the economy should function and function smoothly and efficiently. You know, it's not worker versus the company and these sorts of things, that they complement each other, always have and always will, and the government's always bad and the private sector's always good. No, that's not the case always. But you need the interplay of these forces to get a good, efficient economy. Yeah, sometimes there's excesses from the private sector and sometimes from the government sector. So that's why we have these checks and balances, to make sure that neither side of the economic fence, anyway, jump too far away from where they should be.
1: Murray on the Mornington Peninsula. Hi, Murray.
2: Hey guys, look, I've been a manufacturer for 30 years. I'm an Australian manufacturer.
1: Yep.
2: Why are we so bent up about paying tax? Like, I love paying tax, happy to pay tax. One of my young family members had to have brain surgery a few years ago, went to the children's hospital. Unbelievable. Other countries like Sweden, Norway, they love people. The people who pay the most tax are lauded as Moomba kings. We've just got to get our headspace right and go, look, it's okay to pay tax. Long as it's spent properly, I think that's what we're all worried about. But no way are we going to get our hospitals, our schools, our roads done just reducing it. I mean, I should be a liberal, man. I can't go near the guys.
1: Yep. Thank you, Murray. Well, that's certainly a view held by, well, it's a statement of fact, I suppose, isn't it, Stephen? We don't have hospitals, schools, roads, or anything else without taxes.
0: Yeah. Air traffic control, isn't it, at a local government level, they collect our garbage and, you know, put out fires, the fire brigade and the like. So that's the role of the government sector, and it's a very important one too. So, yeah, 2.5 cheers for tax, I think it's fair to say. And, look, I think we all don't mind paying our fair share of tax. The question that often gets raised, as long as everybody else does. If I'm paying my tax and I can see these big multinationals not paying tax, I get annoyed.
1: Yeah, it's about balance and fairness, you know, and people think
0: it is.
1: Well, the gas export industry should be paying more tax too, and strangely the government doesn't seem to want to go there, but that's about balance and fairness. I would have thought they're the great issues here. Yep. Okay. All right, Stephen, good to talk, as always. I note that Jim Chalmers has released Treasury analysis saying the average tax rate on capital gains will only increase from 19.3% to 21.4% over the next decade and is unlikely to affect overall investment in the economy. So, you know, these changes may over time produce money, but they're not going to be dramatic.
0: Yeah, the first few years, given they're phased in and the existing schemes are grandfathered, the first couple of years of the tax collections are very small. So it's not until we get well and truly into the 2030s they start getting a bit of extra oomph for the government.
1: Yes. All righty. Hear, hear to Murray, says my texter. Good on you, Richard. Stephen, hear, hear to you as well. Appreciate your time. Thank you.
0: Thank you, Philip.
1: Stephen Koukoulis, the Managing Director of Market Economics, joining us for a look at the budget. Thank you for the calls and texts as well. All right, we've got the Nightlife News Breakdown coming up. And also, where do we get the term buffhead from? It's an interesting tale. That's all coming up in the next hour. So don't go anywhere. In the meantime, here is the latest ABC News.
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7: ABC News with David Rollins. Frontline medical teams say containing the latest Ebola outbreak in Africa will be especially difficult because the virus strain has no approved vaccine or treatment. The World Health Organization has declared the outbreak in the Democratic Republic of Congo and Uganda a public health emergency of international concern. More than 130 people have died, with over 500 suspected cases recorded, which includes a medical doctor from the United States. Former Sierra Leone Response Director Al Martin says that looking after frontline workers is especially important.
8: The clinicians could only spend a maximum of 15 minutes in the infectious zone with treating patients. That's not a lot of time, and it makes it very challenging. So looking after the welfare, the training, the making sure that there is security for the workforce.
7: The Israeli military has warned people living in 12 towns and villages in southern Lebanon to leave their homes immediately.

0: It says it intends to carry out attacks against the Iran-backed militant group Hezbollah. Lebanon's health ministry earlier said that Israeli attacks have now killed 400 people rather since a nominal ceasefire came into effect in April. The government is spending $11 billion to extend the life of Australia's ageing fleet of Collins-class submarines by a decade. The six diesel-electric submarines will each be upgraded, pushing out their expected retirement date into the 2040s. However, the scope of the work has been scaled back from what was originally planned, with their engines and generators no longer being replaced. Defence Minister Richard Marles says the submarines can rely on existing technology for longer.
1: The program will reduce engineering risk by sustaining existing systems where appropriate while continuing to upgrade critical capabilities, including weapons and combat systems. It has the transition to our future fleet of conventionally armed nuclear-powered submarines as a key consideration.
0: A witness at a hearing examining alleged corruption at Sydney's Parramatta Council says its former CEO demanded changes to a job description later filled by her ally. Nabil Al-Nashar has the story.
2: Brendan Clifton is the Chief People and Culture Officer at Parramatta Council. He told the Independent Commission Against Corruption that former CEO Gail Connolly asked for the law degree requirement for the role of Chief Legal Officer to be removed from the job description. The position title was changed to Chief Governance and Risk Officer. These eligibility changes allowed Roxanne Thornton, who previously worked with Ms. Connolly, to apply for and be successfully appointed to the role. Mr. Clifton also told the hearing he raised concerns to Ms. Connolly about the hiring of another alleged associate of hers, Marina Kavar, as Council Secretariat and Policy Officer. Mr. Clifton will resume giving evidence tomorrow.
0: Prosecutors say a man accused of stealthing two sex workers in Canberra knew they had not consented to unprotected sex. Sakasha Marlin has more.
3: Owen Chetty is facing trial in the ACT Supreme Court after pleading not guilty to two counts of sexual intercourse without consent over allegations he stealthed two women working in the sex industry in August 2023 and January 2024. Stealthing is the act of removing a condom during sexual intercourse without the consent of a partner. In her closing address, the prosecutor argued both women had refused natural services on multiple occasions and Mr. Chetty knew he did not have their consent to have sex without a condom. The jury will retire to consider a verdict tomorrow.
0: A now retired Brisbane GP has been charged with scores of sex-related offences against 15 women over 15 years. Eden Gillespie reports.
4: Queensland Police charged Stan Theodorus with 148 offences at Mount Gravatt Police Station this morning. Those charges include 94 counts of rape and 54 counts of sexual assault. Police allege the women were in their late teens to 40s when they were sexually assaulted between the early 2000s and 2015. The family GP worked at Wellers Hill Medical Centre until his retirement in 2021 and was removed as a company director last year. A special police task force was established in August last year after women made complaints to police. Investigators are urging anyone who has further information to come forward.
0: And former Governor-General and retired Anglican Bishop Peter Hollingworth has died aged 91. In 2001, he was appointed Governor-General by the then Prime Minister John Howard, but resigned less than 2 years later amid widespread criticism over his handling of child sex abuse.
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2: Yes, well, hello, and how are you? Philip Clark with you on ABC Radio. This is Nightlife. It's Tuesday night, May the 19th, second hour of the program, 6 past 11, 6 past 9 in WA, 24 to 11 in South Australia and the

0: Territory. Hi, everyone, and hi, everyone in the Pacific as well. Courtesy of Radio Australia, we're right through Port Moresby all the way to Samoa and Vila and Port Vila and Kiribati as well. Alrighty, well, you should be getting us loud and clear on broadcast. No problems. Might be some issues after 1 a.m. if you're in Victoria. I'll tell you about that later. But the rest of the country should be just fine. ABC Listen app, good way to listen. 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All right, coming up in this hour, Nightlife History with Michael Adams. What is the history of the word boarfed? Where did it come from, and how did it enter the language anyway? Grand little story from Michael Adams in this hour as well, which I'm very much looking forward to. And always enjoy a talk with Peter Marks on tech. He's across everything, and with the Google Developer Conference about to open, he's super excited. He'll tell you all about that in this hour as well. So plenty on. We've got the Nightlife News Breakdown as well. So let's get into the hour.
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0: Well, the government, federal government, has spent the day defending its decision to increase the capital gains taxes that businesses pay. Business groups say the policy will kill off hard-earned profits when small businesses try and sell, and the capital gains tax changes should be quarantined just to the property market. The backlash to the tax changes has seen, as we discussed in the last hour, some frustrated business people taking their fight online with the use of amusing memes. Federal Treasurer Jim Chalmers, however, is countering by releasing Treasury analysis, which I read just before the news, showing that the average tax rate on capital gains will only increase from 19.3% to 21.4% over the next 10 years. He said it's unlikely to affect overall investment in the economy, and that small businesses with revenue below $2 million, superannuation funds and foreign investors will remain eligible for significant discounts on capital gains. He also says the government is consulting with the startup sector, which wants to be carved out from the reforms. The Treasurer says some of the policy details for startups are still being finalised.
2: It's a very, very important part of our economy, a small part of our economy, and we want it to be bigger. That's where a lot of the dynamism and productivity will come from into the future, and that's why we flagged the ongoing consultation. Recognising that startups have a different cost-based calculation, we said that on budget night.
0: As I said in the last hour, there's a journey that has to be gone here between the government announcing things in the budget and seeing actual legislation in front of the parliament. The opposition, however, predictably perhaps, is honing in on the reaction to the budget changes to tax and trust arrangements from some small businesses. From July 2028, a 30% minimum tax will be applied to discretionary trusts, which are triggered when someone dies. There aren't many of these, but existing trusts will be exempt from the changes, and there'll be no tax on deceased estates. For Deputy Opposition Leader Jane Hume, it was a matter of how very dare he.
3: Small businesses that have already seen their demand reduced because of the cost of living crisis that's occurred under Labor. They've seen their rents increase. They've seen their energy bills increase. Now they're seeing their very structures under threat. So many small businesses are set up using a trust structure, a perfectly legitimate, perfectly legal structure to set up to protect assets and to assist small businesses. Well, Jim Chalmers has accused these people of avoiding their tax obligations. How dare he?
0: Well, following all the small business backlash today, in leading our Nightlife News Breakdown tonight is ABC political reporter Sarah Tomevska. Sarah, good evening to you. Welcome back to Nightlife.
4: Hi, Philip.
0: Well, you never get tax changes without pushback, and that's what we're getting. A lot of discontented voices from small business and so on. How are you seeing it?
4: I think it's difficult at this stage to ascertain if what we're seeing, particularly the sort of meme campaign sweeping social media, how much of that is a grassroots revolt from the small business community and how much of that is being spearheaded by a small group of powerful influencers and social media voices. For example, you know, the two so-called architects, men who credit themselves with starting this campaign, are the fintech founder Julian Bayad and also AI millionaire Frank Grief. We interviewed Frank Grief today. He acknowledged that this line about the changes to the CGT discount, meaning that the government now owns a 47% stake in your business, you know, because under the worst case scenario, businesses might be forced to pay 47% tax on capital gains above $195,000. You know, he acknowledged, yeah, the vast majority of businesses are not going to be put in that tax position. But he said the more information and nuance you put in a post,

0: quicker someone scrolls past it. And he wanted to create a viral moment, essentially to start a conversation around these changes. He said it's about him protecting his personal wealth, but thinking about small businesses, tradies, cafe owners. I think what's interesting, though, is as the Treasurer said in that soundbite, the consultation around carve-outs, particularly for tech startups and the startup sector, was flagged in the federal budget, subheading called exemptions. And the existing small business CGT concessions, there's four categories of exemption that currently exist for small businesses, will remain intact. So, you know, I think any of the existing arrangements, particularly for small businesses and the flagged carve-outs for tech and the startup sector, are not changed. But I think these are very complicated and controversial tax changes, the biggest in decades. And, you know, the reality is, and it's perfectly understandable, people don't like the prospect of or the idea that they might have to pay more tax. That's pretty normal. So I think that countering the social media narrative with facts, information and justification for the changes is really the critical political challenge now for the federal government, because if it doesn't get on top of that narrative and explaining and justifying, then it really does risk perception becoming reality.
1: That's it. It's going to be a political debate now as to who, that's right, gets the ascendancy in selling the message, isn't it? Because there'll be plenty of people like David Ridden out there who runs a small craft distillery on the Gold Coast. He had this to say on The World Today.
2: We tend to just reinvest everything in our business, don't pay ourselves super, and get it to a point where it becomes sellable to a bigger organisation. All of our wealth comes from selling the business at some point. If this continues, we will see, I believe, in the next 5 years, the end of small business in Australia. It will be gone. It's a real kick in the guts, because now in my mid-50s, I'm thinking, well, you know, I've only got this small window now to get my business to a sellable point, because after that, where am I going to go? So all of my retirement's based on how well I can build my business and what I can sell it for. You know, if you want to bring it in on investment properties, you could just do it there. You don't have to bring it on everything, on every capital gain.
1: Well, that's obviously an exaggeration, Sarah. But this is the sort of thing the government's going to have to counter and get on top of, aren't they?
0: Yes, and I think it was, you know, my esteemed colleague Philip Khoury in the AFR who wrote, "If you're explaining, you're losing." Mm. And I think that's the challenge, but not just that this is complicated, but also because these changes represent a broken elite. So I think it's tough on two fronts. It's trust, it's difficult on the trust front, and you know, taking a political hit because can promise, but it's also difficult because they are not simple changes to explain. For example, sole traders already are taxed at a 25% rate. Corporations pay 30% company tax. Now, if you're talking about profits in excess of $190,000, which will be the case for many of these businesses, it's only a concessional rate compared to 45% income tax rate someone would pay on wages, you know, the way wages are treated. There's really legitimate reasons that businesses are treated differently, because you want to encourage investment and so forth. But there are all the exemptions and carve-outs. So I think a lot of this debate, particularly where it comes to family trusts and testament trusts and that sort of thing, we're talking about still concessional tax rates, but smaller concessions. Mm. The government's trying to make the case that this is about equity, about ensuring that assets are taxed in a way that is more neutral or similar to the way that wealth from income, from salaries and wages, are taxed. I think the difficulty is you risk losing the argument when you have to over-explain something, when people don't just immediately get it. So it's a political challenge.
1: Yes, fighting scare campaigns with facts is not always a strategy that works. The small business minister, this is the federal small business minister, Anne Ali, says around 90% of small businesses won't be impacted.
3: What I would say to small businesses is do not rely on social media memes

0: for your advice on how these changes impact you. For 90% of small businesses, there is absolutely no impact.
1: Yes, the Prime Minister was also defending his government's changes on the same score, particularly in relation to trusts. He says, look, this is only going to impact, he says, a very small number of people.
2: We've put in place a system where if you have a fixed trust, then you're not impacted by any of the changes. We put that out very clearly in our budget, as all of our arrangements are out there for all to see.
1: Yes, well, looking back to the days, I don't know, remember when the goods and services tax was first introduced and was first proposed, I think, by John Hewson, the opposition leader, years ago. Sarah, this is back in the most dim distant history of politics in Australia. But when he was asked what the difference, whether he could explain how much GST was payable on a birthday cake, you know, that was the end of the debate. And this is the thing about these kinds of changes, unless it seems obvious and simple on the surface, people tend to, you know, get deflected, don't they?
3: But I think that kind of highlights the predicament we're in, particularly around some of the disparity in wealth between the generations. And I think that's as well where part of the potential political miscalculation of this debate comes in. This was pitched as a housing policy, you recall. It was about, you know, changes to negative gearing and CGT are expected to free up or allow 75,000 first home buyers to enter the market over a decade instead of investors. I think the challenge is in setting up a generational debate, there emerges some younger Australians, millennials, who are saying, you know, well, you're sort of pulling the ladder up, which the government strongly refutes, denies. But, you know, there are people who, for example, have invested in shares because they're barred from the property market, who now feel that they're to wealth creation are being curbed, not completely hindered. Again, it's still a concessional tax rate, but nevertheless not as generous. But yeah, I think that it's a difficult argument for the government. They have to be careful because even though most young Australians are wealthy or have an accumulated wealth through the attachments available to older generations, you know, they are the children of the baby boomers who are wealthy, and a tax on trusts, for example, as you mentioned, you know, could be seen as a tax on wealthier families' inheritances. So yeah, even if there's an argument about a more equitable tax system, you know, cracking down on tax avoidance and so forth through the use of trusts, I think there's also a legitimate policy debate to be had around, you know, people who are enterprising, who understand money, how to make their money work for them. And I think the risk the Prime Minister is running into is being excessively dismissive of criticism. You know, you need to engage with it, you need to acknowledge that it exists and try to address it rather than bat it away as not legitimate or, you know, scoff at it. I think that's something that the government needs to be really careful about as it sells this policy.
1: Yes, indeed. There might be an element of glass houses, might there, when it comes to the coalition's attacks on the changes to negative gearing and CGTs and trusts. So I noticed that, I don't know whether this is true or not, but Ed Husic says it is. He says that opposition leader Angus Taylor should fess up how many investment properties he owns. He told Sky News today, quote, their leader owns 9 investment properties, and if I'm wrong, I'll come back onto your show and I'll apologise to Angus Taylor. According to Taylor's Register of Interests, I think he and his partner own a farm in Goulburn and an investment property in Sydney. They also have interests in family trusts, which may hold property. Does he own 9 investment properties?
3: It's a good question. I don't know. It's certainly
1: not saying there's anything wrong with it, because quite frankly, if we went through the parliament, you'd have MPs galore who own multiple investment properties, wouldn't they?
3: Yeah, and then there's the question of what's not declared, what sits in family trusts, and of course there's not a lot of transparency over that either. I think what was interesting during the last federal election campaign, you know, when the news came out that Anthony Albanese had purchased a $4 million beach house at Copacabana on

0: the Central Coast. Peter Dutton, the then opposition leader, was careful not to buy into, you know, the political debate surrounding that, I think aware of his own property portfolio. And similarly, when stories came out about Peter Dutton's property portfolio, his shares or ownership of childcare centres and so forth, the Prime Minister was also careful not to have a go at him. There are other attack dogs from both the Labor and Liberal side on this, because I think the reality is many of these politicians are older, they do have investments, they have taken advantage of the tax concessions that are there, and they don't want to be excessively critical because you watch the stories that come back to bite them.
1: Yep. Just back on the coalition and migrants, in his budget reply speech last week, Angus Taylor said his words, mass migration was changing Australia for the worse, again his words. There might be some rifts in the coalition about this. The Liberal Senator Andrew McLaughlin says he's got concerns about whether or not his party's migration policy will create a healthy society. He says it might create a whole lot of fear too.
2: I think our rhetoric alienates migrant communities. I don't think we should take a negative approach to migration. Certainly it should be controlled, and we don't want to invite people here without giving them a society that can accommodate them. But we cannot continue to blame migrants for the problems of our economy.
1: Well, there is a problem for the coalition in pursuing this argument in many parts of Australia, including outer suburban communities, isn't there, Sarah?
0: I think so. I mean, 32% of Australians were born over. 50% have at least one parent who was live in metropolitan areas, in electorates the Liberals need to win to form government. One of the policies put forward in Angus Taylor's budget reply is this pledge to remove permanent residents who pay tax from access to government programs and welfare, unless they, you know, take up Australian citizenship, which in particular risks alienating the Indian and Chinese diaspora, who are the top two communities that don't take up citizenship because of dual citizenship rules back home. But also many people are simply waiting for citizenship. You know, you can be a permanent resident for many years while that process plays through. I think picking up on Andrew McLaughlin's point, you know, Australia's history is one of migration. The opposition leader often talks about migration being a positive thing, but it has to be controlled. You know, he evoked, or he really used the exact same language as John Howard's 2001 Tampa crisis speech. He said, "We will determine who comes here and the circumstances under which they come," which I think is an interesting hark back to the kind of politics of immigration in the 90s, which coincidentally was the same period and was riding high. I think what's interesting is the differences in collective memory of particular periods in Australian history. You know, for example, Angus Taylor often speaks about his grandfather, Sir William Hudson, who was the pioneering commissioner of the Snowy Hydro scheme from 1949 to 1967. So, you know, he speaks about this as a time when migrants built things and they bought into the Australian way of life. And, you know, undeniably, the Snowy Hydro is a feat of engineering, of hard labour, but it's also a time when the White Australia policy still existed, you know, and many migrants you speak to who grew up in Australia in the 60s, the 70s, the 80s, you know, they don't necessarily remember the multicultural experience being quite so rosy. People, you know, talk about difficult experiences from trying to fit in and learn English and finding feet all the way through to, you know, really horrible bare-throated racism, frankly, and particularly for non-European migrants. And I think fundamentally the country has changed, and I think the coalition's got to be careful in evoking nostalgia for an Australia that really just doesn't anymore.
1: No. All right,

0: Sarah, interesting. Sarah Tomefska is the ABC political reporter leading the Nightlife News Breakdown tonight. Sarah, good evening to you. Appreciate it. Thanks very much for your time.
1: Thanks so much.
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0: Yes, there's a long way to go in all of these debates, is there not? Thank you for all the texts too, by the way. Please, Carmen in Canberra says, please address speakers who continue the myth that baby boomers are wealthy. Many of us baby boomers, particularly women, have struggled financially through life. No, that's true. That is true. That is true. How can a Labor government ever make a clear argument about what's actually happening when there are so many powerful vested interests with extensive media and other resources intentionally trying to increase confusion with endless misinformation, says Chris in the Southern Waters. Yes, welcome to the modern media world, Chris, which is crowded and busy and full of rubbish, and particularly on social media, of course, just absolutely toxic at all levels. That's a problem. That's the reality of modern political life. All righty, 1-300-800-222 is the number. Let's talk history. We want to talk about the history of the word boffhead.
3: Nightlife history.
0: Back in 2021, the then opposition leader, Anthony Albanese, labelled the then Defence Minister, Peter Dutton, a boffhead in a heated exchange during question time. It went something like this.
4: Order. Members on my right.
5: The Leader of the Opposition. On a point of order.
6: On relevance, Mr. Speaker.
7: Well, hang on. Sit down.
4: I'm still hearing.
7: You sit down, Buffett. You sit down. I've got the call. Sit down.
0: Well, the term boffhead is still often used, although perhaps not quite as so commonly as in the past. But this week marks the debut of the cartoon character boffhead, who first appeared in mid-May 1941 when the then brand new paper, The Daily Mirror, first hit the streets. The cartoon became hugely popular and The Daily Mirror became the cornerstone of Rupert Murdoch's media empire. To tell us more, we're joined once again by Michael Adams, creator and host of the Forgotten Australia podcast. Michael, good evening to you. Welcome back to Nightlife.
8: Good evening, Phil. Well, please don't call me a boffhead.
0: Amid all the grim war news of May 1941, it was very grim then, a new and strange Australian character was born. Who was boffhead? What was he on about? Who created him? And how on earth did he become an icon?
8: Boffhead was this character who, once seen, can't be unseen. He's almost always seen in profile. He kind of has this bouffant of hair, cantilevered hair, this slouching kind of stance. He wears really drab clothes. He has virtually no expression whatsoever. There's barely any background. And the actual four panels of the cartoon build up into kind of what's maybe a quarter of a joke, if that. It's really dumb, really droll. And people absolutely loved it. I mean, if you look up boffhead, you'll see a picture of him. You'll probably recognize him because he kind of is iconic. I mean, maybe not so much these days, but his profile is really well known. So boffhead was born on page 15 of that very first issue of the Daily Mirror on the 13th of May, 1941. He wasn't on the comics page. So even more surreally, here he is in this four-panel strip, sharing space with news articles about, you know, 8 million German women working in the factories of the Reich and how badly French civilians are being treated by the Nazis. So there's boffhead. I'll just describe the first ever appearance. It's a comic called Looks Fishy. So in panel one, we see this basic drawing of a man with his back to the viewer, arms and head over the rails of a ship on a big ocean. The mounted life preserver identifies it as the SS Seasick. Panel two, same image, just bar the tiniest detail, just tilting the other way. So it's kind of sort of simulating the ocean, the motion of the ocean. Mm-hmm. Panel three is basically the first panel again. Panel four, we see boffhead now standing side on. He's holding a fish dangling from a line attached to a deck cleat. So he's been not been seasick. He's been looking fishy because he's been fishing. But there is no indication of any sort of fishing line in any of the other panels. So like I say, it's just not really a joke. It's, I don't even know what it is.
0: I don't really get it.
8: I guess it's
0: really
8: kind of like Dada in a way.
0: I don't really get it. No.
8: Yeah, I know. And a lot of them are like this. You know, there's another one where you see him knocking on a door sort of absently.

0: in the first two panels. The third panel, the door's open. There's a guy looking at him, and he's kind of clearly Buffett is, you know, has knocked on this guy's nose. In the fourth panel, he's been carted away on a stretcher. So it was sort of funny, weird, only in that it wasn't funny. And it was the drawings are so basic. You know, it's not even mediocre art. It's bad. So amazingly, it became hugely popular and would run every single day in the Daily Mirror for nearly 30 years.
1: Really?
0: Yeah.
1: Okay.
0: So it was the creation of a guy called Robert Bruce Clark was his name. He signed his art, if you want to call it that, as R.B. Clark. So he'd been born in Sydney in 1910. His dad had been a cop. I looked into his ancestry at, you know, various electoral roles and things like that, because there's basically nothing out there about him. So it tells us that in 1929, he joined the militia, and he was then a textile worker living in Marrickville. In 1940, he got married, still living in Marrickville, again, gave his occupation as textile worker. 6 months later, debuts Buffhead. Now, I looked through his electoral roles for the next 15 years, and every time he lists himself as textile worker, still living in Marrickville. So, and by now, like in the 40s and 50s, Buffhead was immensely popular, syndicated in newspapers all over Australia. There were annuals, there were specials, collectible books. It was extraordinary in terms of its success. And he was still calling himself a textile worker, living in the same house that he'd been in before. And he apparently was very well aware of how terrible the cartoon was in terms of its humor and its art. And he would go to successive editors and publishers and say, look, I'd like to sharpen it up. Can I get some drawing lessons and some assistance? And they just said, no, we don't know why, but people love it as it is. Don't mess with it. So yeah. Buffhead stayed Buffhead for the next three decades.
1: So,
0: and, of course, it popularized the word. I mean, to this day, people get called Buffhead. It's kind of – it can be a fairly endearing kind of insult. Yeah, are you Buffhead?
1: Yeah,
0: I mean, obviously, not, Albanese
1: right.
0: using it was a bit harsher.
1: It's not really nasty, is it, Buffhead?
0: No. It's just – it's like Egypt.
1: Yeah, exactly.
0: But what I found was I went back through the historic newspapers at Trove, and I did find that it had been used – the first one I found was in September 1895 – but over the next sort of 50 years, I could only find a dozen or so references, but the references did seem to indicate that it was in use at the time, and that's what it meant. You know, there's a couple of larrikins in Coburg who are two of the biggest buffheads in the area, so say all of us. A horse that didn't run well was, you know, known to be a buffhead. In Punch in 1915, a young dog was described as being a pup in that buff-headed stage of puppydom. So all of these taken together give you that kind of idea that it's someone who's not so bright but kind of endearingly dumb.
1: There you go.
0: And that was buffhead through and through to this day. So people who go to the Blue Mountains, the old toy museum there at Luralla that was owned by the barrister Clive Evatt. Clive was a big toy collector. That's where he had his toy collection museum. And he actually had a giant buffhead made. And it's still in the amphitheater across the road overlooking the Blue Mountains, the Jamison Valley there. So it's just, you know, I don't think it's probably about four meters tall, this buffhead, just standing there. I think it must really confuse a lot of tourists.
1: All right. The origins of buffhead. Now, this time of year in 1984, there was a new coin entering the currency. The $1 coin. Hey.
0: Hey. Happy 42nd birthday. It's exactly half the age of Buffhead.
1: Mm.
0: And we haven't had Buffhead on a $1 coin yet, but I'm launching a petition. So I'm hoping people can list and give support to this idea, because we have recently had another iconic Australian cartoon character on the $1 coin, but we'll get to that. So back in on Valentine's Day of 1984, the $1 note celebrated its 18th birthday. It had been, you know, introduced in 1966, but rather than get a party, get refreshed, it was consigned to the bottom drawer of history, and it was going to be replaced by the flashy newcomer, the $1 coin. So there were two kind of advantages to it. Being shiny was nice, obviously, but it was also a coin. It wasn't going to wear out. And more importantly, it worked in coin-operated machines. So your smokes were getting more expensive. You didn't want to have to, you know, shovel in 20 cent coins. You could just pop in four $1 coins. So they were two of the main reasons. The ad tagline was kind of one of those confusing ones. Take note of the new $1 coin.

0: I guess, okay. One of the big concerns was that it was another coin that was going to wear out the pocket linings of Australian garments. This was seriously raised as a big thing. There were also concerns about the political agenda of the $1 coin. So monarchists were saying that it slyly pushed republicanism because it was doing away with the Queen, who'd been on the $1 note, which of course was a bit dumb because the Queen was going to be on the obverse side of the $1 coin. Feminists pushed a similar line, saying that it was nixing Liz, and that meant the only woman on the paper currency would be Caroline Chisholm now. Mm. So there were, you know, all sorts of conspiracy theories, I guess you'd call it, as to what it meant. But somehow we survived all of those. Now, the $1 coin, of course, has the five kangaroo design and sculpture, which was by Stuart Devlin. And he was the guy who gave us the 1 cent, 2 cent, 5 cent, 10 cent, 20 cent, and 50 cent pieces. So now in 1984, he'd completed the set. That year, as an indication of how much we then depended on physical currency, 186 million $1 coins in circulation. So they were everywhere. And they, you know, they were very quickly accepted. There was, you know, concerns that people were going to mix them up with a 10-cent piece and that sort of thing. And in the 42 years since, and this is something obviously you can't do with digital crypto and all that sort of stuff, it's featured, you know, people like Sir Henry Parkes, Charles Kingsford Smith, celebrated the centenaries of Federation, women's suffrage, ANZAC, the 60th anniversary of the end of World War II, organisations like the Scouts, Girl Guides and Australian Volunteers. So they're little slices of history. Yeah. And the most recent update, major 23, five kangaroos, but of course the passing of the Queen meant that a new king's effigy had to go onto the obverse side. So this year, if you look at your $1 coin that's the shiny 2026 version, you might see something and think, oh, my God, is that AI? Because famously AI gives hands six fingers. All of a sudden, that mob of five kangaroos, there are now six. Why? To celebrate six decades of decimal currency. Hey. So that's the new design of the $1 coin.
1: How about that? The other thing,
0: if you do see a familiar cartoon dog staring up at you from your pocket of change, Bluey, it could be worth something. So the guy who did the King's Effigy, the designer, Daniel Thorne, in 2025 designed Bluey and Bingo Christmas $1 coins. So Bluey and Bingo on the front, and they're quite colourful. King Charles on the back. 125,000 were minted, and they were released on card. So they sold for $20 each. So that 125 grand worth of coins was actually worth $2.5 million straight out of the gate, almost like having a license to mint money, really.
1: Hey, speaking of celebrating Australians on our money, this week in 1861, a young, hardworking but amateur astronomer stared into the sky with his telescope out at Windsor in New South Wales, and he beheld the Great Comet. Tell us about John Tebbutt.
0: John Tebbutt was 26. He was an amateur, but a hardworking amateur. He'd spent the last 8 years out at Windsor. He taught himself mathematics, geometry, trigonometry, calculus. He had various books about astronomy. He had pretty rudimentary equipment, like a marine telescope, but he was systematically staring at the sky looking for comets. And on the 13th of May, he saw what he thought might be one. He called it a nebulous star of about the fifth magnitude in the constellation Eridanus. So fifth magnitude's pretty dim, but he looked at his catalogue of stars and saw that there was nothing there. He took measurements to plot it out and realised that he was seeing something that hadn't been, at least as far as he could tell, recorded previously. He thought that it must be a comet, but he didn't see a tail. But anyway, he was a methodical chap, so he checked night after night. And then on the 22nd of May, he detected it had moved half a degree from where he'd first seen it. So he had ascertained it was a comet. And he reported his finding to the Reverend William Scott, who was the state astronomer at the Sydney Observatory. John then continued to set out observations over the next couple of nights. And on the 25th of May, which is 1861, his 27th birthday, he was absolutely sure that it was a comet. And he wrote to the Sydney Morning Herald to say so. And the astronomer confirmed it, credited it to John Tebbutt. And over the next 3 weeks, John Tebbutt

0: but also William Scott, observed this comet in the early morning, getting brighter and brighter and its tail getting more and more defined. So on the 15th of June, the tail's comet was 20 degrees. So, you know, it covered 1/9 of the sky. About a week later, it had gone to 42 degrees of the sky, so nearly a quarter of the sky. So John Tebbutt was doing all sorts of calculations, and what he discovered was that the comet would actually cross the Earth's path on the 29th of June in the Northern Hemisphere. And it would be, he believed it would be so bright there, you'd be able to see it during the day. So he recorded all of this, but of course there was no way to tell the Northern Hemisphere about it because, you know, we were 10 years off from getting the telegraph linking Sydney to the rest of the world. So he had to, like, he could write it in a letter to the Sydney Morning Herald, get it into print, but there was no way that he could discover it before, in terms of the Northern Hemisphere, before they saw it for themselves. And exactly as he predicted, on the 29th, 30th of June in England, it appeared in the sky, and people wrote to the Times saying, it's, you know, 2:40 this morning, I detected a brilliant comet. Royal astronomer J.R. Hind, who was one of Tebbutt's heroes, wrote to the Times saying that it had created this peculiar phosphorescence and illumination of the sky. And just as John Tebbutt had predicted, on the 2nd of July, 1st to the 2nd of July, the Earth actually went through the tail of the comet. So there was this weird sort of glow in the sky during the day. And of a night, the tail of the comet covered 2/3 of the sky, so about 120 degrees. Wow, wow. Absolutely astounding. And in the United States, the Civil War by then was only about 10 weeks old. So you've got these soldiers on both sides looking up at what they called the war comet, wondering whether it meant, you know, this was a this was peace or war that was in their future. So
1: there we are.
0: Of course, you know, it would be quote unquote discovered by a lot of people in the Northern Hemisphere who'd claim credit for it. But John Tebbutt had his letters to the Sydney Morning Herald. He had his correspondence with the observatory, and he would by the 1870s be widely acknowledged in the Northern Hemisphere among the astronomical crowd that he had been the one to discover the Great Comet.
1: The Great Comet.
0: And he got credit for it and ended up on the $100 bill in 1984.
1: He did. He did. All right, Michael, terrific stories from our past. Michael Adams is the creator and host of the Forgotten Australia podcast. Thanks, Michael.
0: Thank you so much, Phil.
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3: on ABC Radio.
1: Yes, where Chris says, Chris in the Southern Water says, where would you find bullfed cartoons? There's plenty of it online, Chris. Just check it out online. Plenty of it there. There would be books, but there'd be collector's items probably. But there's plenty of it online. Robin says, Bullfed. It was so stupid that it grabbed one's attention. I think that's what it's about. Because seriously, when you read them, they are not fun. Well, I don't think they're fun. They're not funny. It's a bit puzzling as to what the attraction was. John says, in honour of Australian and South Australian test cricketers Darren Buff Lehman and Travis Head, the Adelaide Oval Hill has been named Buff Head Hill at the northern end. I did not know that. There you are. All righty, let's talk tech with Peter Marks.
4: Nightlife Tech.
1: Google I.O. 2026, that's the annual developer conference, begins tomorrow in California. I know you can't wait. Expectations are especially high this year because of the rapid pace of AI development and increasing competition between major tech companies. And the conference is expected to focus heavily on updates to Google's AI ecosystem, including new versions of Gemini, tighter integration across Search and Android and Workspace and Chrome, and more on-device AI features for phones and laptops. Well, if you're excited, imagine the excitement of Peter Marks, software developer and technology commentator from Access Informatics. It's lucky we've calmed him down for a second so he can speak. Peter, good evening to you and welcome to Nightlife.
4: Hello, Philip. I am pumped, of course.
1: Okay, the conference hasn't started yet, but what are the key topics this year?
4: Yeah, one more sleep. Google used to be all about web search, of course, and Android phones, but they've been in the process of pivoting to this new reality of AI, which has been the topic for the last few years. And, of course, you know, web search is not as important anymore. So the headline topics this year are, as you said, AI, Android, the Chrome browser, and it seems there's an update coming to the Chromebook low-cost laptop product line.
1: Okay, yeah. I mean, you're right about search. I mean, is search, we've discussed this a bit before, but starting with AI, I suppose, I mean, Google's already been updating their devices with Gemini Intelligence.
4: Yeah.
1: This is the thing you talk with on your phone, Google Home device, through the browser and in the car. Go on.
4: Yeah, so basically they're upgrading. It's getting better and better, and it's the thing you talk to. I think that, you know, you use, if you have a Google Home device, which I have, you can do it through the browser or, of course, on a laptop. I find actually in the car is one of the most useful applications. You can, you know, beyond saying navigate me to wherever, it can do other things, or it will be able to do other things, including things like getting people, giving other people the address that you're going to, and all sorts of interesting things. Because when you're in a car, you can't be typing. This year, they're pitching their AI as taking care of busy work. So things like looking in your to-do list, and they say helps to stay, to helps you to stay in the moment.
1: What about if you want to goof off? Anyway, if you're not allowed to goof off in this world, are you?
4: But I find it all exhausting. I'm just constantly thinking, oh, well, I should be getting the AI to do something for me.
1: I don't want to be in the moment.
4: Well, maybe. It does. People talk about being just tired because of the pace of the content it's creating. Specific features they mention are things like intelligently filling in forms for you, looking ahead in your calendar and to-do list, and working to prepare for things like, say, maybe a meeting or a presentation you've got. Speech transcription is greatly improved. It removes all the ums and it formats the text, which is really great for those people who don't touch type.
1: I reckon that's one of the big differences. That speech recognition has improved out of sight, don't you think?
4: Yeah, it's amazing. I mean, when you look back only a few years ago,
1: how bad it was.
4: Exactly. Yeah. And if

0: On Android, switching between apps has been improved. It's something called App Bubbles. And the phone-based photo and video editing are getting better. But they seem to me to be focused on content creators. You know, they're talking a lot about TikTok-style videos where there's reactions coming up over the video and things like that. But look, the good news, I think it's a longer-term trend, is that Android and iOS from Apple are starting to work better together. There's always been a bit of a divide, particularly with text messaging, you know, the colour of the bubbles that you get between the two. So there's a couple of ways it's going to integrate better. One of them is this update on certain hardware will include an AirDrop compatible feature. Now, that's when you walk up to someone, put your phones close together, and you can send a file across. On Android, it's called Quick Share, but basically it's going to be compatible with Apple's system.
1: Okay, that's good.
0: Now, the big one that I mentioned is this messaging. Last year, Google and Apple added RCS messaging, which stands for Rich Communication Services. This, in theory, means that no longer will it drop, when you send a text message to someone, will it drop back to plain old archaic SMS? You remember SMSs are quite insecure and they only have small pictures and things like that. To get this working in Australia, our phone carriers need to install some servers and some software. But so far, they haven't bothered. Actually, for this program, I contacted Telstra, TPG, which is Vodafone, and Optus, and I asked them about their plans for RCS. They all came back quite quickly. Telstra said they continue to move towards enabling RCS messaging between iPhone and Android platforms and are actively engaged in determining how to support this. They didn't give a target date. Vodafone said they're committed to delivering the best possible messaging and are excited about the potential of RCS. They say they're also actively exploring how best to do this and look forward to sharing more updates in the near future. They said they'd let me know. Optus didn't have anything to say on the record, but they seem put off by the substantial technical changes that they see involved in this. RCS is available around the world. It's already in the US, Canada, Spain, the UK, Belgium, and one carrier in France. So it's not too bleeding edge. And look, Philip, we all want this. We all want to be able to live between Android and iOS without these barriers between the two. So if you're a listener and you're talking to one of the telcos, please mention RCS, say you want this, and say I will pick the carrier that does it. But I suspect that what's holding it up is they all need everyone else to do it, so they've got to do something all at the same time. Otherwise, it won't work across carriers.
1: What's happening with Chrome, the world's most used web browser?
0: It is. It's got about 68% market share. It's a powerful Trojan horse from Google, giving them a deep insight into the daily activities of billions of users around the world. It's free. I mean, they give it away. But actually, Philip, I heard your fascinating discussion with philosopher A.C. Grayling.
1: Oh, yeah.
0: I'm a fan of Grayling. You were talking last week, and he was saying that things that are free, well, you still do pay for them, and the Chrome browser is a good example. They use, of course, the data they collect to target advertising at us, so, and also to get people to upgrade and pay for services like storage. Chrome gets better all the time, and it's always in this balancing act between speed, memory use, and battery use. These are opposing axes, if you like. So over the last year or so, AI, of course, has become more prominent, and you'll see that there's got a big button saying use AI mode, and often, as I mentioned earlier, when you do a web search, they actually offer the answer straight away, which of course means that users don't need to go and visit the website that created the answer, which is a tragedy. It's breaking the business model of a lot of content providers. AI mode takes this further and kind of puts you in this world, like it's a bit like ChatGPT. And I expect old web search is going to continue to decline. Yep. Something we'll look back on. And that's deeply threatening for Google, of course.
1: Yeah, exactly. Now, Google's low-priced laptops.
0: They've been quite successful with Chromebooks, particularly, you know, they're low price, they're very secure laptops because basically they boot up and go straight to a web browser. They've been adopted by education buyers and they have excellent administration features. They're also a good choice if you've got, you know, maybe an elderly relative not too computer literate and you don't want them to worry about viruses and things like that. In the US, they've got about 8.4% of the desktop market, mostly due to education, much, much less here. But look, what they're doing this year, they're updating the operating system. They're going to call them Google Books. I guess they wanted to get the Google name in there. The underlying platform will be based on Android, which is a big change. And of course, that means there'd be a huge range of Android apps available. There have been ways to run other apps on Chromebooks, but it's always a bit clunky. I'm a bit skeptical about putting phone apps on a laptop. You know,

0: the wrong form factor, and they show some, you know, operating in a little window, a vertical window like a phone, but I really can't see the point of that if you've got your phone with you. More interesting, though, is the focus on AI on the laptop, and everyone's going that way. Microsoft big time, Apple's lagging a little bit at the moment, but we shall see in June what they've got coming. Google's got a thing called Magic Cursor, where you shake your mouse pointer, and then it can see what you're pointing at, and they show an example where a woman is pointing at a dress on a model and gets it to change the colours of it and things like that. I'm not too sure about that. They've also got a thing called Widgets, which is also coming to the Android phone, and that's a kind of an intelligent planning thing where you can say, I want to plan a trip, and it will plan it all for you, and it will advise you on, you know, all of the parts of travel and where you should go next and things like that. So they'll be portable across to the phone as well. Microsoft and Google have, I think, both been rocked by the availability of the low-cost Apple MacBook Neo, which is selling really well. It's a very high-quality laptop, much better quality and fit and finish than the competitors. I think they're all scrambling. The Google Book that they show looks really nicely made. The actual laptops will be made by Asus, HP and Lenovo. They're coming in autumn this year. So we will see how that all pans out.
1: Okay, now security updates. Apple and Microsoft rolled out big security updates last week. Is it a good idea to wait before installing them in case something is broken?
0: Yeah, it's always been a bit of a concern. Now, Microsoft's patch Tuesday on May 12th addressed 137 vulnerabilities. 30 of them were classed as critical and 103 important. They said there were none being actively exploited, but it does turn out that after patch Tuesday, there was a major exploit underway against the Exchange mail server. Apple had a big update to its platforms too with release of iOS and macOS 26.5, which had an uncommonly large fixes at over 60. Now, you might remember we talked a few weeks ago about Anthropic, who said they've got an AI model called Mythos that's so good at finding security vulnerabilities.
1: They were scared of it. That's right.
0: They were hesitating to release it because they think people would use it for evil as well as good. I'm a little bit skeptical about that.
1: I've invented a thick shake so good that
0: you're... So good, yeah, that's right. You'll still stop drinking altogether. I'm certain they're all using these AI models now to look to do audits of their code. But I did look through the Apple security list, and they were all attributed to people, although sometimes it did say Claude also helped. So, you know, perhaps they're not telling us about the vulnerabilities they've determined internally. So should I update? That's the question. Look, I do. I'm pretty quick. Basically, they have big beta programs. Lots of people test these updates. There is a small risk, of course. So if you're about to do something, maybe you're about to do a radio program or something, I would hold off until after that, but then I do it. Because once a security update has been released, bad actors look at them and they say, I can see what they patched, and then they can take advantage of that update that's been, or that vulnerability that's been released. Right. So they are out there, and once out, the clock is ticking. So I think, yes, I would stay up to date if you can at all.
1: Okay. All right. Peter, timely advice. Terrific. Thank you. Appreciate your time.
0: Thanks, Philip. Good to talk to you.
1: Yeah, Peter Marks on tech. It's always interesting, isn't it? Kath says, I am using speech to text. Oh, yeah, which I'm doing now. I find it really useful as a phone's too small to type on, especially for older people. Yeah, that's true. That's got a lot better too. That speech to text thing, if you just want to send text messages, I mean, you can, it doesn't take much to practice on your phone. You'll work out how to do it. Just use the little microphone icon when you're trying to text. It's really good. So it's all got a lot better. Jenny in Perth says, Phil, I've just managed to book a ticket for the Fremantle St Kilda match in Perth on Friday night. If Freo win, it'll be their most successive wins ever. For a long, persevering Docker supporter, it's almost like a grand final. I get that. All righty. Look, we've got the Mighty Challenge on the way. 1-300-800-222 is the number. 1-300-800-222. 25 questions. Answer question 25. And you'll be a winner. All right. Let's see whether we can do a bit better than last night. Straight after the news.
2: Everything Brisbane.
3: It was such an iconic wedding and party venue.
2: It's where your passions lie.
3: The Brisbane that I know is vibrant, modern and progressive.
2: It's when and where you need us. 612 ABC Brisbane.
4: ABC News with David Rollins. The federal

0: Government is standing firm on its changes to the capital gains tax, despite pushback from some business owners and investors. Labor is facing criticism for scrapping the current 50% capital gains tax discount for not just property, but other assets as well. However, Finance Minister Katie Gallagher says the government is not planning to budge.
1: The decisions we've made are outlined in the budget, and we would be proceeding with those with legislation in the next, you know, several sitting weeks. The changes we are making, we are seeking to ensure that people in relation to capital gains are taxed on their real gains, adjusted for inflation.
0: Russian President Vladimir Putin is set to arrive in China shortly to meet with President Xi Jinping. It comes less than a week after US President Donald Trump met with President Xi in Beijing. The Chinese Foreign Ministry has denied reports that Xi told Trump that Russia might yet regret invading Ukraine. International editor of the Sydney Morning Herald and The Age, Peter Harcher, says the Russian leader is dependent on China's support for the war in Ukraine.
2: He wants the recognition as a great man and a great leader representing a great power, and the diplomatic protection that China has been giving Russia ever since this war started. That is absolutely vital for Putin to try to sustain some sort of credibility.
0: Analysts are warning that there are gaps in negotiations to end the war in Iran. Talks have continued in Pakistan, where Iran has reportedly tabled a new peace proposal. Meanwhile, US President Donald Trump says he hit pause on planned attacks on Iran at the request of Gulf states. Iran director at the International Crisis Group in Geneva, Ali Vaiz, says the two countries are not close to a deal at this stage.
3: There are still gaps that remain in terms of the future of Iran's nuclear program, the future of the Strait of Hormuz, and the stockpile of highly enriched uranium that remains in Iran, in addition to sanctions relief questions. So on some of the key contentious issues, I would say the two sides are very far apart.
0: Israel's far-right finance minister, Bezalel Smotrich, says he's been told that the International Criminal Court has requested an arrest warrant against him. He hasn't said what accusations he faces, and the ICC is yet to comment. Smotrich has called the move a declaration of war and says he will fight back with a vengeance. Former Governor-General and retired Anglican Bishop Peter Hollingworth has died, aged 91. His public life was overshadowed by controversy, as Kira Jones reports.
4: Peter Hollingworth was ordained in 1960. He made social welfare his mission, campaigning against child poverty. His rise through the Anglican hierarchy culminated in 1989 when he was elected Archbishop of Brisbane. In 2001, he was appointed Governor General by then Prime Minister John Howard, but he resigned less than 2 years later amid widespread criticism over his handling of child sex abuse in the 1990s when he ran the Brisbane Diocese. An inquiry later found Dr. Hollingworth knowingly allowed alleged pedophiles to remain in the church. He surrendered his authority to officiate in 2023, but retained his holy orders.
0: The Central Australian Aboriginal Congress's medical officer says they're having to fight diphtheria with no extra funding as a wave of new cases continues to grow in the Northern Territory. There's been a vaccine drive in Alice Springs to help prevent further cases than the 133 already recorded this year. Authorities are also investigating whether a death in Central Australia was also caused by the illness. Dr. John Boffa says health staff are working hard to improve vaccine coverage.
5: There are no additional resources coming into the community control sector or even into the Northern Territory yet from the Commonwealth, although I understand they're on the way. So we're at the moment having to make do with what we've got.
0: The Bureau of Meteorology has confirmed the executive who oversaw the agency's bungled website revamp will leave his role. Will Hunter has more.
6: The BOM says Chief Customer Officer and Group Executive of Business Solutions, Peter Stone, has made the decision to retire. Dr. Stone was the Acting Chief Executive Officer in October last year when the agency launched its revamped website. It attracted widespread criticism for its cost, which blew out to almost $100 million after an original claim it cost just over $4 million, as well as its design, which some users found difficult to read and navigate. Dr. Stone will leave the role by the end of June.
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0: Yes, well, hello and how are you? Philip Clark with you on ABC Radio. This is Nightlife and we are into the third hour of the program. Good to have your company. Thanks for dropping in. It's 6 past midnight. It's 6 past 10 in WA. Hi, everyone. South Australia and the Territory, 24 to midnight. Right through the Pacific as well, through Moresby and Tonga and Samoa and Kiribati and Tuvalu as well. And Fiji, we're at 2 minutes past 2. In the morning. Good to be with you. We've got plenty on. Mighty Challenge next, of course. 1-300-800-222 is the number. We had some West Africa type questions last night, didn't we? Let's see if we can do better tonight. By the way, you can get us on broadcast, of course, on the ABC Listen app on your TV, Channel 25. And also through the website abc.net.au/nightlife, from 1 a.m. to 2 a.m. in Shepparton and the Goulburn Valley, Mansfield, Alexandra, and Eildon. This is all in Victoria. Mount Gambier in South Australia, and Richmond and the Tweed in New South Wales. There'll be some transmission issues because there'll be repairs right between 1 and 2. Shepparton and the Goulburn Valley, Mansfield, Alexandra and Eildon, Richmond, Tweed, Mount Gambier. Gambier will lose your AM signal 1476, but it's only between 1 and 2. So the rest of the country, though, should be completely fine. So looking forward to checking out the questions in the Mighty Challenge. 1-300-800-222 is the number. Grab a line. There are lines free. Issues of the day, the last hour of the program. Well, over to you. What would you like to have a chat about tonight? The capital gains tax issue in relation to small business certainly took off today. Whether it was a genuine outpouring of concern or whether it was driven by professional influences, we don't know. You might have a view about that. Anyway, call me in the last hour. Also, something's got to be done about the taxation of tobacco. Did you see that official report from the Illicit Tobacco and E-Cigarette Commissioner that estimates that black market products now account for nearly 60% of all tobacco consumed nationwide? I mean, this is just wrong. And it's a creation of government policy, isn't it? Let's talk about that in the last hour as well. But in the meantime, if you're all set and ready, you know what, so am I.
1: Challenge.
0: 25 questions in 5 categories. Our categories tonight are category number 1, make it quick. Make it quick. Category number 2, famous Toms. Category number 3, etymology, not entomology. That was last night. Etymology. Category number 4, the 1700s. What a century. And category number 5, foxes and wolves. Anne from Caulfield's going to kick us off on a seasoned opening bat. Anne, good evening to you. Welcome back.
2: Hi, how are you going?
0: I'm all right. Yeah, no, I'm all right. All right, looking forward to getting into it. So we ran into a few roadblocks last night.
2: Oh, well, I must say I was asleep. I slept through last night.
0: Oh, what's going on, Anne? Is there a sudden outbreak of the mosquito-borne sleeping sickness in Caulfield?
2: I've been getting tired recently, so yeah, sometimes I'm too tired to ring up.
0: Oh, well, that's okay. Good sleep equals good health. Underlined 3 times, man.
2: Yeah. Well, okay.
0: For a lot of us, I know, would say any sleep would be.
2: I think it's sometimes a bit wishful thinking, but it's all right.
0: What do you like here? Make it quick. Famous Tom's etymology.
2: You got it. Etymology.
0: Etymology. Question number 1. The name of which ocean is derived from the Greek for bear, as in the animal?
2: I don't know if it's something. I'm trying to think of an ocean, Earth, something.
0: And which ocean is derived from the Greek for bear?
2: Let's try Atlantic. I don't think it's Pacific, so I'll try Atlantic, but I'm not confident.
0: No, there's a reason for that.
2: You're right.
0: No. You can go to sleep now, Anne.
2: You're right. See you later.
0: See you, bye. 1-300-800-222 is the normal, is the number. Ingrid from Melanda says, in relation to the outages, it's incredible to think Auntie has so many texts to call on and contracts simultaneously over the eastern states. I don't know what's going on, Aunt Ingrid. It's not part of our department, I'm sure, as you would be aware. Maria from the Aegean, it may all be done remotely for some way. Ingrid, I don't know. Rodney from Warburton in Victoria. Hi, Rodney.
1: Good morning. How are you?
0: Morning. I am all right. Yes, we're in etymology. The name of which ocean is derived from the Greek for bear.
1: Well, the only thing I can think of with a bear, with an ocean, it's a white bear, and that would be the Arctic.
0: Correct. Yes, it is. The name of which ocean is derived from the Greek for bear is the Arctic Ocean. Very good. All right, question number two. You can stay with etymology if you like, or move anywhere else. Make it quick. Famous Toms, Foxes and Wolves, or the 1700s. What a century.
1: I've got no idea about any of them. So, keep going, I suppose.
0: On etymology. Ray in the Bay says, Phil, I think I would get more sleep if I slept in the bathroom and got up three or four times a night to visit the bedroom. Boom, boom. That's very good, Ray. That is very good, Ray. I bet you there are thousands of people right now saying, yeah, that's right. Oh, dear.
1: I was listening to your IT segment.
0: Oh, yeah.
1: And I work in aged care, and it's quite funny how the aged and the older among us can perceive the little things. It's...
0: Rodney, I say I draw myself up to my full heart and say, to what do you refer? What little things?
1: Look, I refer to television now. It's not a case of changing your television anymore. You have to be able to...
0: Work a computer.
1: To be able to bring up an app and do all this sort of stuff.
0: I know.
1: Yeah, and they can... Yeah, it's wonderful how much that they... Yeah, sorry.
0: No. I agree with you, Rodney. My dear old mother-in-law, much remembered and much loved, used to sit down on the couch and say, I just want to turn on channel on the ABC, channel 2. I just wanted to... Where's the knob to select channel 2? I said, there isn't a knob.
1: That's right.
0: That's right.
1: There's no more channel 2 anymore. You've got to run through these things and...
0: My text says, you mean the Greeks named the Arctic Ocean? Oh, I don't think so. No, but it just comes from the Greek. That's disgusting. My texter says, get a good old bedpan. No, we won't be doing that. We're retaining our dignity, thank you, and stumbling in the pyjamas from bedroom to bathroom. Question number two.
1: Thank you.
0: Staying with etymology. Which word for an introductory statement in a document comes from the Latin for to walk before?
1: And this is an ocean.
0: No, the category is etymology. It's nothing to do with oceans. It's etymology. The category is etymology.
1: Oh, etymology. I've got no idea, Phil.
0: No idea? Thanks, no. Rodney. Good on you.
1: Bye-bye.
0: Bye-bye. May your journeys be few, if you know what I mean. Lorella, that's correct. Harry in the Bay, that's correct. Alistair from Winchelsea. Hi, Alistair.
3: Oh, great, Phil. I'm glad you got one I know. It's always good to start off with. The school motto was Ambular in Fortitudine, which is walk in strength.
0: Oh, okay.
3: So it helps a little bit, but you get ambulance from this word as well. It would hopefully is preamble.
0: Which word for an introductory statement in a document comes from the Latin for to walk before? It is indeed preamble. Yes, preamble.
3: Great stuff.
0: What was the school motto again?
3: Ambula in fortitudine.
0: I thought that should be emblazoned on Ray and the Bay's bed hit to guide him on his journey.
3: You'll be satisfied to know that the school was recently, because of poor enrolments, it was sold to a Chinese consortium for $100 million.
0: What, your old school?
3: Yes, yes.
0: What about the students? Did they get sold with it?
3: They had to do their last 2 years at Xavier College, the big school in Kew.
0: Right.
3: So it was Xavier preparatory school.
0: What did the Chinese do with it? Said to make a hotel out of it or something?
3: Well, I think they're going to probably have apartments because it does overlook Brighton Bay. Brighton Beach.
0: Okay.
3: Yeah, it's got a great view of Brighton Beach. We were very privileged in looking back on it.
0: That would have been a good school to be at.
3: It was.
0: So at lunchtime, could you go? No, of course you couldn't, but you could dream of going down to having a swim.
3: Yes, yeah. I don't think anybody dared to do it.
0: No, of course you didn't.
3: Go outside the school grounds.
0: Remember leaving the school grounds, how bad that was?
3: Yes, a number of boys, they were caught by the school leopard. That was from Tompkins and school days, wasn't it? The Michael Palin thing? Tompkins, he escaped. Caught by the school leopard.
0: My texter says, how could a school in Melbourne possibly have low enrolments?
3: I'm not sure. Maybe not everybody wants to be educated by the Jesuits from 10 years old to 13 years old.
0: In Brighton. It don't sound as though you come from Brighton, Alistair.
3: Well, I don't now, but I was in Brighton. We lived in Church Street.
0: Yeah. Okay. Yeah. Question number three. Etymology. See, people in Perth will think, what are they going on about? Never heard.
3: Brighton.
0: Brighton. No, Brighton.
3: B-R-A-H-T-O-N. Yeah.
0: Brighton. Question number three. Etymology. Well, it's also, if you just in case people in Brighton think get too far ahead of themselves, remember it was also where Shane Warne lived as well. So.
3: Yes. Yeah, I don't know if he might have been East Brighton. Yeah. I don't know. But that was always a stigma about East Brighton because the postcode was 3187. It wasn't 3186.
0: No? Oh.
3: He might have lived in Brighton, proper.
0: Richard says, I went to the other branch and then the senior school as well. And Ron from Malvern says, I worked at the school.
3: Oh. Okay. He worked at Costco or Burke Hall.
0: Doesn't say. David from Singleton says, a Royal Doulton porcelain potty is far more classy than a cold, hard metal bedpan. Are you speaking from experience here, David?
3: I'm listening on ancient equipment, by the way, Phil. I told Dave when I rang up, I've got my old FM tuner, the big tuner,
0: and
3: I'm getting three green lights. Whereas it goes maximum of five, but it's FM mono, you guys.
0: Wow.
3: On 107.9 out here.
0: Gee, I wonder, not too many people have those anymore.
3: Yeah, I'm all analog. Yeah, my brother made a thing so I could put it into the TV socket. So
0: great.
3: It picks up the FM pretty well.
0: Fantastic.
3: But when you play the podcast, though, I was meaning to say, when you play the podcast, it's in stereo.
0: Hey.
3: Of the program, yeah. It's in really good, really good sound.
0: Great.
3: When you play the podcast back of the show, yeah.
0: Hey.
3: Yeah, but it's broadcast in mono FM. And mono AM, that's right.
0: Yeah. Question number three, etymology. Staying here?
3: Yes, Phil. Yeah,
0: which fruit has a name meaning gold citrus fruit in Chinese?
3: Oh, Chinese.
0: Well, you know all about this, given the sale of your school.

0: No. I was hoping it'd be either Greek or Latin because I did both of those right up to HSC.
1: No point in bragging to me, Alistair.
0: High degree of difficulty, but I failed English, which severely damaged my prospects of doing law.
1: Yes.
0: Golden. Oh, so could you ask the question again, please? Feel free to.
1: I know you were going through your academic record, which is, of minimal interest to
0: Trying to
1: listeners,
0: boast.
1: Alistair.
0: Yeah, they
1: Which
0: probably
1: fruit
0: switched off.
1: has a name meaning gold citrus fruit in Chinese?
0: Would it be Mandarin?
1: Not a mandarin, no. I
0: No.
1: knew you'd go there.
0: Well, fell into the trap, straight into
1: All right, get into real estate, Alistair, or failing that, plastics. It's apparently the thing. See ya. See ya.
0: it. Okay, thanks, Phil.
1: Bye. 1-300-800-222 is the number. Barbara in Falconbridge.
2: Oh,
1: G'day,
2: you
1: Barbara.
2: came to me at the right time, too.
1: Oh, there you go. Which fruit has a name
2: Well, I
1: meaning?
2: think you did. I might be being a bit premature.
1: Which fruit has a name meaning gold citrus fruit in Chinese?
2: Well, I think it's lemon.
1: No, it's not.
2: Oh, well,
1: No,
2: see, I told you I was being premature.
1: you would be. That's right. See you, Bob. Bye-bye. No, it's not. Jeff from Jalorup.
3: Evening, Philip. How are you?
1: Oh, pretty good. You're set for big things tonight?
3: I'm not sure.
1: Which fruit has a name meaning gold citrus fruit in Chinese?
3: Well, I think I'll go the obvious one and say orange.
1: No, it's not orange.
3: Yeah, well,
1: no,
3: I'll
1: thank
3: pick
1: you.
3: Things again.
1: Bye. See you later. Loz in Lynham. G'day, Loz.
4: G'day there.
1: Which fruit's got a name meaning gold citrus fruit in Chinese?
4: Kumquats.
1: A kumquat. Yes, a kumquat. Correct. All right, question number three. We're in etymology. You can move.
4: We'll stay here, please.
1: Staying here. Which percussion instrument has a name that means wood voice in Greek?
4: Wood voice in Greek. The timpani.
1: Not the timpani. Thanks, Loz. See you later. Not a timpani. No. Kim from Manham, the voice of the Murray. G'day, Kim.
5: Good evening, Philip.
1: How are you?
5: I'm very good, very good. You might just, if you're lucky, you might hear from me on Thursday.
1: Oh, yeah, okay.
5: Again.
1: No, that's all right. What might be treated to?
5: Well, Harold Negro Spiritual. Sorry, African American.
1: Oh, yeah,
5: spiritual.
1: You can't say that anymore, Kim.
5: Oh, no.
1: We know where you're going.
5: Spiritual.
1: A spiritual.
5: Spiritual. Steal away.
1: Steal away, okay.
5: Yes, yep.
1: All right.
5: And then I'll try something different.
1: Okay.
5: Johnny Baptist or something similar to him.
1: Oh, okay. All right. Well, we'll look out for it, Kim. Good on you.
5: Right,
1: now,
5: help me
1: out here. Which percussion instrument has a name that means wood voice in Greek?
5: I've heard this before. I know it. But it's to the dim dark recesses of my mind, my memory.
1: Those recesses.
5: Oh, yeah. Very dark, very,
1: very, very dark and
5: very far back. Yes. I have to dip out again, I think, Phil.
1: No good. All right, Kim.
5: That's a shame.
1: That's a shame. We might hear from you on Thursday, all right?
5: Yeah, right, okay. Yes, you will.
1: Yeah.
5: Thank you, Philip.
1: Thanks, Kim. Bye-bye. Jane from Homebush had a kumquat. Natalie in Longwood East, that's correct. Marilyn in Albury, that is correct. Adrian from Bella Vista and Pat from The Point, correct. What about Jeff from Bacchus Marsh? G'day, Jeff.
6: Hi.
1: Question number four. Question number four, which percussion instrument has a name that means wood voice in Greek?
6: Oh. Wood voice.
1: No good, Jeff?
6: No, glockenspiel.
1: Not a glockenspiel, no. Not a glockenspiel. No, it wasn't. Joanna from Newcastle. G'day, Joe.
7: Oh, hi, Philip.
1: We needed you last night. I tell you, we ran into a couple of dead ends.
7: Oh,

0: I think I heard it last night. I was staying at a friend's place.
1: Yeah, I know.
0: And I heard it.
1: And it got very painful. No, it got very painful.
0: I don't think I would have been successful. it happens sometimes. Oh, yeah. I remember the occasion when Rod was doing it years ago and he got stuck on the names of the seven little Australians. My mother told me about it. And
1: Rod did.
0: Yeah, it was the seven little Australians. It's a shame because I was at work or something and because I knew them all. Mum told me that. Oh, I didn't finish last night.
1: Oh, dear.
0: Shame I wasn't able to. Anyway, that's enough. Sorry, I think I know the answer.
1: Which percussion instrument has a name that means wood voice in Greek?
0: Xylophone?
1: Correct.
0: Yeah.
1: It's a xylophone.
0: Yes.
1: A word that starts with X is probably a giveaway to be Greek, do you think?
0: Yes. Something is wood in Greek, yeah.
1: Mm.
0: The xylem in the yeah, I vaguely remember that, yeah, from school.
1: Question number five. We've got one left in etymology, or otherwise you could move anywhere else. Make it quick. Famous Toms, Foxes and Wolves, the 1700s.
0: Oh, dear. I'm going to go the wrong way. I'll try Foxes and Wolves.
1: Okay. Off etymology, people. On to Foxes and Wolves. John from Mitcham says, I'll definitely listen if Kim's going to be in fine voice. Well, you will be. But Julian Rosebud, yes, it is xylophone. Paul on holidays in Osaka. Well, good for you, Paul. He's also got xylophone. Lorella says our school motto was ubi crux, ibi crux. Ubi crux, ibi lux, which translates to where the cross is, there is the light. Didn't mean much to us in primary school. Oh, well, you should have paid more attention in religious doctrine classes, Lorella. Question number five, Foxes and Wolves. Stockbroker Jordan Belfort is the main character of which 2016 film?
0: Oh, I'm going to say the Wolf of Wall Street.
1: Correct.
2: The year I turned 26, I made $49 million, which really pissed me off because it was three shy of $1 million a week.
3: We're making a name for ourselves.
2: Nobody knows if a stock is going to go up, down, sideways, or in circles. You know what a fugazi is?
4: Well, fugazi. It's a fake.
2: Yeah, fugazi, fugazi. It's a wazi, it's a woozy, it's a fairy dust. Yeah.
1: I know you don't. I know you're far from Braddon, Joanna, but Maggie from Dandenong, which is also far from Braddon, but still in the right state, says, I grew up in Braddon, says Maggie. Lovely house, people, and poodle dogs. God awful. Oh, Maggie. Oh, dear. All righty, question number six. The Glockenspiel was close, says John from Mitcham. Yes, it was. That's true. All right, Foxes and Wolves is where we are.
0: Okay.
1: You're staying here?
0: Mm-hmm. Okay.
1: Worthington Foulfellow is a villainous fox in which 1940 Disney film?
0: 1940.
1: Worthington Foulfellow is a villainous fox.
0: I don't know. 1940. I don't know. Pinocchio?
1: Correct.
0: Ah!
1: Yes. It is. It's Pinocchio. It's Pinocchio. Guess. Where did that come from? That.
0: Well, I know Pinocchio is quite old, a quite old Disney film, so that's. I just had to guess it.
1: Yes, that's true. That's true. The Wolf of Wall Street. My texter says, don't we have the Wolf of Pennsylvania Avenue running the world now? yes.
0: I call him the Orange Ogre.
1: Oh, yeah. That's right. Well, that's about one of the kinder ones.
0: Oh, well, there are. I could say, yeah. Anyway.
1: question number seven.

0: foxes and wolves.
1: Okay.
0: Which common Spanish surname derives from the Latin for wolf?
1: Lopez.
0: Correct. Lopez, as in Jennifer Lopez.

0: Let's get loud. Question number 8. Joanna from Newcastle, motoring. Joanna knows more than she thinks she knows, says Lorella. Well, that's very kind. That's a very kind thing to say. John from Mitcham says...
1: Well, Lorella's lovely. I'm sure she sounds lovely, yeah.
0: Lorella?
1: Yeah.
0: She is lovely, yes.
1: Yeah, I
0: have spoken to Lorella in the past, but she's more a texter than a, you know, but that's okay. Question number 8. In fact, I think, that's right, because I had Lorella on, who's of Indian heritage, you see.
1: Yeah.
0: I think there was an Indian question came up and she didn't get it right, I think.
1: Oh,
0: question number 8, foxes and wolves.
1: Yep.
0: What is the fox wearing in the title of a 1965 book by Dr. Seuss?
1: Fox.
0: Correct.
1: Fox and
0: socks? Yes. The fox in socks. The cat in the hat. The fox in socks. 1, 2, 3, 4, 5.
1: Yeah. Oh, that's I'm happy with that.
0: Well, you never know. Last one in Foxes and Wolves.
1: Okay. Yeah.
0: Joanna. Don't call you Joanne. Which actress, this is Foxes and Wolves, which actress has appeared in Transformers, Teenage Mutant Ninja Turtles, and Confessions of a Teenage Drama Queen?
1: I don't know. I think there's an actress called Megan Fox. I don't know.
0: Is that your answer?
1: Yeah.
0: Correct. Very good. Megan or Megan Fox?
1: Oh, yeah.
0: It's hard to know in America whether they call them Megans or Megans.
1: Well, in Welsh, I think they say Megan.
0: Oh, do they?
1: Yeah.
0: Oh, maybe that's it. Okay. So the Welsh say Megan. What's Harry? What's Harry's wife? What does she call herself?
1: Megan.
0: She calls herself Megan too. Okay. Megan, let's call the whole thing off, eh? Annette in Perth says, Phil, by the way, Gaylene rang 2 nights ago to the overnight show. She's well.
1: Oh, good. Yeah, it was great to hear her. Yes, she did.
0: She hasn't been that long since she rang us, I don't think.
1: One of the old guard now.
0: Gaylene?
1: Yeah.
0: Oh, very definitely, yes. Yeah. Very definitely one of the old guard. That's true. Well, Joanna, you never know what might happen to you, you see. Alistair says Joanna operates at a different level to us mortals.
1: No, not at all. Oh, goodness me, no. No, I'll try the etymology. I'll probably...
0: Have you ever been on Mastermind, Joanna?
1: No.
0: No?
1: No, all these other... What's it say?
0: The SBS TV show I'm talking about.
1: No. It's only luck that you get a good, you guess or you can have a good stab at it, really, or you know it sometimes. Really, it's just luck.
0: Because you know how they have rounds. There was a woman on tonight I was watching and she got every question right.
1: That's goodness me.
0: I know. Pretty
1: I have seen that. Yeah, some people, yeah.
0: Yeah. Amazing. You remind me of that, of those kind of things.
1: No.
0: Hey, 1, 2, 3, 4, 5, 6.
1: Okay, I'll try etymology or I'll risk it. Yep.
0: There's one left in etymology.
1: Yes, okay.
0: Etymology.
1: Yeah.
0: Which word for a legislative body comes from an old French word for speaking?
1: Parliament.

0: Parliament. Correct.
1: Yeah. Parler.
0: Parler, French word, yeah.
1: Je parle français.
0: Je parle français. And you also you also parlo italiano, don't you, Joanna?
1: Oh, sono un poco, yeah.
0: Okay.
1: Oh, I was. If was is listening, he's saying he's been in Slovenia. My brother's just been there. And yeah.
0: Oh, yeah, he rang us last night from Poland, actually, but he'd been in Slovenia, yeah.
1: Yeah, because our grandmother was from Slovenia. We spent some time there. Yeah.
0: Oh,
1: yeah.
0: So, well, there's a big kind of a connection there, isn't it?
1: Went to see his great uncle was buried in Belgium too in the First World War too, like a lot of other people.
0: Yeah.
1: Unfortunately, yeah. Anyway, yeah. So it was good to hear him.
0: Yeah, lucky my grandfather wasn't buried there, because otherwise I wouldn't be here.
1: No.
0: But he got sick before he was sent off to the Western Front. Good on him.
1: Mm. And also, yeah.
0: Diana from Woodnelling says, I'm always impressed with Joanna's knowledge. Yes, well, that's true. Oh, hang on. Pat from the Point, you don't have to answer this if you don't want to. Pat from the Point says, what would Joanna's special subject be if she were to appear on Mastermind? What do you reckon?
1: I could try and bone up on some of the novels of P.G. Woodhouse, maybe.
0: Oh, P.G. Woodhouse novels. Mind you, that's tricky because there are a lot of them. There's about, there's about 90. There are more than 100. There's a lot of them.
1: Yeah, there are a lot.
0: The Jeeves ones are the best, though, aren't they?
1: Yeah. Some of the short stories are good, too.
0: Yeah. Question number 11.
1: Mm-hmm.
0: Well, we have to go somewhere. We've got no more etymology and no more foxes and wolves. So we're going to go famous Toms, make it quick, the 1700s, what a century.
1: Oh, well, I'll try that, 1700s. I'll try that.
0: The 1700s, what a century. Mm. In 1717, the first Grand Lodge of which secret society was founded in London?
1: The Masonic Society? Or Masons?
0: Correct.
1: Yeah.
0: Yes, the Free...
1: Mozart was a Mason, wasn't he?
0: The Freemasons. Yeah. Who was a Mason?
1: Mozart, famously.
0: Who, sorry?
1: Well, Mozart, the composer.
0: Oh, Mozart. Yeah. He was a Mason. Yeah, he was a Mason.
1: Yeah.
0: We did a show about Masons. It would have been 5 or 6 years ago. Very interesting. Mm-hmm. Question number 12. Gee whiz, you've had 8 on the trot here.
1: Yeah, that's good. That's nice. That's nice. I'll try another 17.
0: Hang on, have you had 8 on the trot? Yeah. All 5, 5, 6, Parliament 7. What did you start on?
1: Xylophone.
0: What's that?
1: Xylophone.
0: Oh, the xylophone, that's right, yeah. Xylophone. Yeah, that's 8. 5, 6, 7, 8. Gee whiz.
1: That's nice. Yeah.
0: Have we got any black magnets, Dave?
1: Don't say that. I'm happy with 8.
0: I don't know. Have we got any left that aren't earmarked for
2: I think Joanna's got them all.
1: No.
0: Dave reckons you've got all the black magnets.
1: I've only got one. No, I had to take all the fridge magnets off the fridge because it's 31 years old. And it's going a bit rusty on the outside.
0: Oh.
1: Poor old thing. Anyway.
0: Someone says, I think Megan is pronounced Megan. Oh, I don't know. I don't want to get into Megan's. We can't get into Megan's.
1: We can't.
0: Jane from Homebush had the Freemasons. Ingrid. I see. Johnny Chicken Tooth says Joanna's mastermind subject would have to be people on nightlife. Yeah. Jane from Darlinghurst says, what topic would Joanne pick for hard quiz? Oh, you might be better on hard quiz, actually. Well, mind you, it's still luck, isn't it? Yeah. I want for you, Joanne, is the old, we want the $1 million one, though. That's what we want. Question 12.
1: Oh, dear, yes.
0: Question 12. This will be for 9. Are we staying in the 1700s?
1: Yeah, okay.
0: In politics, which 1789 event gave rise to the terms left wing and right wing?
1: French Revolution.
0: The French Revolution, correct.
1: Started in 1789.
0: Yeah, it did. Well, here we are then.
1: Okay, righto.
0: Here we are then.
1: Okay.
0: Question number 13. And this would be, everyone, Joanna's 10th in a row, which would mean that she'd win the Black Magnet. 1, 2, 3, 4, 5, 6, 7, 8, 9. Yes, you started on question 4. Gee, it's a pity you didn't start on question 1.
1: I knew it too.
0: Yeah. Question 13.
1: Okay.
0: Yeah, I know. Well, we're in the 1700s. You can stay there. But,
1: I'll stay there, thanks.
0: As predicted by an English astronomer, which celestial object appeared in the skies on Christmas Day 1758?
1: I don't know. I'm going to say Halley's Comet.
0: Oh, Joe, that's tremendous. That's tremendous.
1: Oh, that is really nice.
0: That is very nice indeed. 10 questions on the trot in a row. Joanna from Newcastle, you are the Black Magnet winner. How about that? Good on you.
1: Well, it's great.
0: Yeah, it's fantastic. Great, it's fantastic.
1: Yeah.
0: Jane from Hubbard had the French Revolution. Harry in the Bay had Halley's Comet. Well done, Joanna, said Adrian.
1: And, thank you.
0: And
1: everybody.
0: A stack of everybody else. Frank from Mount Evelyn, well done, Joe. Diana from Woodnelly, go, Joanna. Well done, Joanna, says Maria. Well done, Joanna, says Maria.
1: Thank you very much.
0: Pat from the Point saying, well done. Robin saying, well, yeah, good job. Good job. All right, well, we're up to question 14.
1: No, I think I'll retire on that.
0: Oh, you want to retire? You don't have to.
1: I listen to this show a lot, and I think it's only fair to let other people have it go. I've won the. Yeah, I really do.
0: Well, that's very noble of you, but it's up to you, Joanna.
1: I think it's only. Yeah, that's what I want. Yeah, that's only fair.
0: You'd prefer to do that? Because, I mean, you could go on and answer question 25.
1: No, I'll do that. I'll bow out and let other people have it go. Thank you.
0: Well, Joe, that's very noble of you. Well done. What the heck? Top of the class. Karina in Shell Harbour. Congratulations.
1: Thank you, everybody. That's great. Yeah.
0: Joe, fantastic.
1: Thanks very much.
0: We'll see what we can do about a plaque, okay? Joe, we may have to get some black magnets made, given, you know.
1: People have been winning a lot lately.
0: The office carrier pigeon. No, they have not been winning lately. I haven't given out one this year, for example. I don't think. No. Joe, put you on hold, okay?
1: Thank you very much.
0: Put you on hold and we'll get some details from you. Another brilliant Nova Castrian. Bravo, Joanna, says Mary from Lilyfield. Leonie in Orange. Yeah, no, she's... Well, that's great, isn't it? Isn't that fantastic? Question 14. We're up to, well, understandably, people have been waiting on, and you can understand why. Xavier in Bunbury. G'day, Xavier.
3: Yeah, g'day.
0: How about that?
3: Yeah, I was still at work when Joe started. I'm home now.
0: Now you've got home, got into your gym jams and got into bed. That's right. Yeah. Question 14 we're up to. We're in the 1700s, but you can move if you like.
3: Well, I feel like a very high bar has been set. I'd be happy to get one right, to be honest. Yeah.
0: What do you want to do?
3: I'll just battle on, 1700s.
0: 1700s? Two left here. On the 23rd of May, 1701, Captain William Kidd was hanged for which crime?
3: Yeah, maybe Joe should have kept on playing. I don't know who Captain William Kidd is.
0: That's kind of the key to it, isn't it, really?
3: Yeah. Yeah, I might Not retire hurt.
0: Okay, that's all right, Xavier. He's run on, but the whistle's gone. He's run off again. Okay. See you, Xavier.
3: I'll listen on with interest.
0: See ya. Bye. Linda from Semaphore. Hi, Linda.
4: Oh, hello. Yeah, congratulations to the lady.
0: Yeah, not bad, eh?
4: Yes.
0: Question.
4: It's very, very good of her to bow out. She didn't need to, though.
0: She did not need to, no.
4: No, it would have been nice to have someone, one person win all of it. That's never happened, though, has it?
0: Well, it's never happened since I've been doing it, and I've been doing it for 10 years. Well, I will be doing it for 10 years, I think, in October. All right, question 14. On the 23rd of May, 1701, Captain William Kidd was hanged for which crime?
4: Treason?
0: Not treason. Sorry, Linda. Thank you. No, not treason. Cameron from South Perth. G'day, Cameron.
5: Hello, good evening. How are you?
0: Pretty good.
5: Well, good morning, yeah.
0: Morning.
5: I'm back in Perth.
0: Well, you've been in Geelong, exactly. How was the trip back?
5: We left 10 minutes late and arrived 20 minutes early, so you can't complain.
0: Ah, time difference is a wonderful thing, is it not? That's right. Mm. Oh, good. Well, I'm glad you like Geelong. It's a beautiful place and area.
5: Yeah, it is, yeah.
0: Question 14. On the 23rd of May, 1701, Captain William Kidd was hanged for which crime?
5: Piracy.
0: Correct. Captain Kidd was a pirate. Question 15. Last one in the 1700s, if you like.
5: Yeah, yeah.
0: Which American scientist wrote, quote, "In September 1752, I erected an iron rod to draw the lightning down into my house"?
5: Yeah.
0: That's the question. Which American scientist wrote that?
5: Well, I think he was president as well, wasn't he? The prisoner. And, what was his name? I'm pretty sure he was the president of America. It's not coming to me, Philip.
0: Thanks, Cameron.
5: Thank you.
0: Good on you. Nice talking to you anyway. 1-300-800-222 is the number. Justin from Frankston. Hi, Justin.
6: G'day, Phil. What a run.
0: She was, I know.
6: Yeah, she should have kept on going.
0: Oh, well, she's a lovely person, Joanna, so she didn't want to. That's fine.
6: Yeah, I must congratulate her as well, too. She was, quite a good player.
0: Hey, which American scientist wrote, "In September 1752, I erected an iron rod to draw the lightning down into my house"?
6: I'm going to say Martin Luther King.
0: Not Martin Luther King. Justin, no, not Martin Luther King. Thank you. George from Melville. Hello, George.
7: Hi, Phil. I won the raffle at Senior Citizen again. I've won two raffles in 3 weeks.
0: Hang on, what do you mean you won? You won the meat raffle again?
7: No, a little package of scarf, booties, knitted booties, and some biscuits.
0: Oh, very good. Hang on, are they babies' booties, George?
7: I'll try. They won't fit me. They're small for me. I think they're babies' booties. I'll give them
0: I've just got this image of you walking around the house in a pair of hand-knitted booties, George. Question 15. Which American scientist wrote, "In September 1752, I erected an iron rod to draw the lightning down into my house"?
7: Christopher Columbus?
0: Not Christopher Columbus, no. Not Christopher Columbus. Leg from Borough. Hi, Leg.
8: Hello, Phil. I haven't got any list tonight, but it's funny that you harken back to 10 years ago, which is when I first started listening to Overnights.
0: Good on you.
8: I know, it's like mental. And then it's taken me only 9 years and 11 months to give us a ring.
0: Hey, tell me, which American scientist wrote, "In September 1752, I erected an iron rod to draw the lightning down into my house"?
8: Benjamin Franklin.
0: Correct, it was. It was Benjamin Franklin.
8: I rang in for etymology, and I didn't make any lists tonight to fill, so...
0: Oh, okay. No, that's all right.
8: Yeah.
0: Okie doke.

0: Make it quick.
1: Make it quick.
0: Because for me, because otherwise I hark on.
1: In chemistry, what common name is often given to calcium oxide?
0: I know I did plumbing chemistry, year 12 chemistry, quicksand, not quicksand. Oh, it's quick. I'm going to say quicksand. That's not the answer.
1: It's not the answer, no.
0: No.
1: Sorry, Lick. No. Bye. See you later. No, it's not the answer. We've got lines free if you want to grab 1-1-300-800-222. Ben in Beverly Hills. Hello, Ben.
2: How you doing, Phil?
1: Very good. Question 16. In chemistry, what common names often given to calcium oxide?
2: Well, going off it, hopefully flew from the previous caller. I'll just say quicksilver.
1: Not quicksilver. No, sorry, Ben. No, it's not quicksilver. Ron from Boggabri. G'day, Ron.
3: G'day. How you going?
1: Pretty good. Question 16. In chemistry, what common name is often given to calcium oxide? We're in a category called make it quick.
3: No idea.
1: That's good.
3: I've got a clue.
1: Good on you, Ron.
3: Quicksilver. Quicksilver's the only one I can come up with, too.
1: Nope, it's not quicksilver. Thanks, Ron. Bye-bye. Susan in Hobart's got the right answer. Robin says, yes, no, Benjamin Franklin wasn't the president. No, but he was one of the founding fathers, as they say. That's right. Okay, where are we? Thomas in Oak Flats. G'day, Thomas.
4: How you going?
1: Not bad. Question 16. How you going? In chemistry, what common name is often given to calcium oxide?
4: Milk.
1: No, not milk. Sorry, no, it's not milk. Alan from Forest in Victoria. Hi, Alan. Hi, Alan. G'day.
5: G'day. Yeah.
1: Not bad. In chemistry, what common name is often given to calcium oxide?
5: I never got that far in school, and I've never had the need to come across it.
1: No worries. Thanks, Al. Well, we'll move on. What about Norm from Normanhurst?
6: I've missed a slab of the show tonight, Phil, and I'm looking forward to hearing what the question is, please.
1: That's all right. Question 16. We're in a category called Make It Quick. In chemistry, what common names often given to calcium oxide?
6: Quicksilver.
1: No, I've had quicksilver.
6: Calcium
1: oxide.
6: So, IDE or I guess you don't swallow it. So calcium, Ca, oxide or oxate. Oxide, so CaCO3. It's been so long since I've had high school chemistry, I can't remember, but it's got to be quick something. Quicksilver? We had quicksilver, did you say?
1: We've had quicksilver.
6: Quickly.
1: make it quick, Norm.
6: Yeah. Can't think of the other quick. I'm sorry, Phil. I'm going to bail out on you.
1: No worries, Norm. See you, mate. Jade from South Yundrup says, you said quickies. No, it's not quickies, but that's funny. Jeremy Ian from Warimba. Hello, Ian.
7: Thanks, Phil. Would it be quicklime?
1: Correct. Yes, in chemistry, what common name is often given to calcium oxide? It's quicklime. Quicklime. That's right. Okay, question 17. We're in Make It Quick. You can move to Famous Tom's if you like.
7: No, Make It Quick.
1: Make it quick. What is notable about the sentence, the quick brown fox jumps over the lazy dog?
7: It's using every key on the typewriter. Is that it? That's if people can remember what typewriters are.
1: Well, I want a better answer than that, Ian. What is notable about the sentence, the quick brown fox jumps over the lazy dog? Because it doesn't use every key on the typewriter.
7: Well, all the A, B, the entire alphabet.
1: Correct. That's the one.

0: one. That's that's what I want. Yeah.
1: Yeah.
0: It contains all the letters of the alphabets.
1: Yeah.
0: Known as a pangram. Hmm.
1: Is it? Righto. Yeah.
0: I mean, if it was all the keys on the typewriter, it'd have plus and minus and numbers and space bars and all sorts of things.
1: Yeah. All the good things that I don't know.
0: Sandra in Perth says uses all the letters in the typewriter.
1: Yeah.
0: Well, I suppose letters, that's true. Yeah. Question number 18, staying with Make It Quick.
1: Yep, rightio.
0: Which Marvel superhero shares his name with a medieval word for Mercury? We're in a category called Make It Quick.
1: Would that be the Quicksilver one?
0: Correct, yes. Yeah. Very good, Ian. That's three in the trot. Nice work.
1: Yeah. Phil, the voice of the Murray.
0: Yes, yes.
1: What's his classification in baritone or bass baritone?
0: No,
1: or
0: he's a bass. He's a bass.
1: Oh, yeah. Is that about the deepest you'll get?
0: I think singing terms, yes. Actually, I should ask him whether he's a basso or a basso profundo.
1: Yeah.
0: Yeah, I'll ask him on Thursday. When he's fronting up. Okay. Yeah. Ian, question number 19.
1: We're in radio, quick.
0: Complete the nursery rhyme. Jack be nimble, Jack be quick.
1: Jack jump over the candlestick.
0: Correct.
1: Yep.
0: Nice work. Gee, you're knocking these over, Ian.
1: Oh, personal best.
0: Personal best. Four on the trot.
1: Yeah. What have we got left? How many left in quick?
0: One.
1: Oh, well, we'll finish. See if I can finish it.
0: Which synonym for quick is also the name of a fast-flying bird that resembles the swallow?
1: A dart?
0: Not a dart.
1: All right. No. Thanks,
0: Phil. Thanks, Ian. Bye-bye. Gee, he was pretty good, wasn't he? He was pretty good. Joan of Allera. Yes, Jack jumped over the candlestick. All righty. Now, who's been hanging on here? Ray from Yeronga. G'day, Ray.
2: Hi, Phil.
0: Question number 20. Which synonym for quick is also the name of a fast-flying bird that resembles the swallow?
2: Swift.
0: A swift. Correct.
2: Yeah, I'd be happy with one. I'm happy to get one right. That's right.
0: Well, you did get one. You did get one right. Now, there's five left. They're all in famous. Yep. They're all in famous toms. So, Ray. No choosing, just answering is the go. The Heartbreakers. The Heartbreakers were which singer's backing band?
2: Tom Petty.
0: Yes, Mr. Tom Petty.

0: Yes, plenty of people having Swifts. There's some interesting things about the Swifts. I wanted to say that the Swifts never land anywhere, Ray. I think there is something like that. They sleep in the air, they eat in the air.
1: Like shearwaters a bit, I think. They go a long way.
0: They do go a long way. All righty, Ray, we've got a news bulletin, so I'll put you on hold. We can come back, or we can ring you, and we shall answer the last one, two, three, four questions. News first.
2: Everything Brisbane. It's where you live.
3: Well, my memories are growing up locally. My grandparents lived around the corner here.
2: It's where your passions lie.
4: Place where my shoulders can drop. He loves it here. It's like coming home.
2: 612 ABC Brisbane.

ABC News with David Rollins. Russia's President Vladimir Putin is expected to offer his Chinese counterpart a sales pitch on a new gas pipeline between the two countries as he visits China on a state visit. It comes less than a week after President Xi Jinping met with Donald Trump discussing the Iran crisis and trade relations. Ahead of the trip, China has denied reports that Xi told Trump that Russia might still regret its full-scale invasion of Ukraine. International editor of the Sydney Morning Herald and The Age, Peter Harcher, says Putin

0: will be hoping to make a deal.
1: The other thing he's after is a sales contract. His people have already said that he's going to have a detailed conversation with Xi Jinping about gas sales, natural gas sales from Russia through a massive new border pipeline called the Power of Siberia 2.
0: US President Donald Trump's so-called border peace says there's a funding gap for the plan to rebuild the Gaza Strip and fund a US-backed transitional government that's estimated to cost almost $100 billion. In April, the Reuters news agency reported that the board had garnered only a small fraction of the $23 billion pledged by members, which the board denied. The border piece has not said how big its funding gap is, but reiterated that the pledge remains at $23 billion. The US, Saudi Arabia, the UAE and Qatar are among states that have pledged funds. The United Arab Emirates says that drones that targeted its Barakah nuclear power plant last week all came from Iraq. Iran-backed Shia militias operating in Iraq have launched repeated drone attacks against Gulf states after the outset of the Iran war at the end of February. There were no reported injuries or radiological release at Barakah after the attack, which Emirati officials say hit a generator on the facility's perimeter. No group has claimed responsibility for the attack, although Iran and its proxies had been suspected. A plan to upgrade Australia's fleet of Collins-class submarines will be scaled back. Defence correspondent Tom Lowry has the details.
2: Australia's fleet of six diesel-electric submarines is ageing, with the first due to enter retirement this year. $11 billion is being spent upgrading the fleet to ensure it lasts into the 2040s, where it will supplement the arrival of nuclear-powered submarines. But the government has scaled back an earlier plan to replace the diesel-electric engines and generators in each submarine. Instead, it says it will assess each of the six submarines based on their needs, noting some will require much more work than others. HMAS Farnscom, which is 28 years old, will be the first to undergo the upgrades this year.
0: Business groups say proposed changes to capital gains tax and negative gearing could discourage Australians from starting or growing businesses. Last week, the federal government outlined plans to scrap a long-standing 50% discount on the tax and restrict negative gearing to newly built homes while grandfathering existing investments. Australian Industry Group Chief Executive Enix Willocks says that confidence in the business community is already slipping.
3: That's a real risk from these changes, that it deters people either from starting or from growing their business. And that's sort of the mindset that's taking hold at the moment among the business community, from startups all the way up.
0: The World Health Organization has sent 6 tonnes of medical supplies, including protective equipment for health workers, to the Democratic Republic of Congo as it continues to sound the alarm of the Ebola outbreak. The virus is believed to have killed more than 130 people and infected 500, as the BBC's Thomas Makwana reports.
4: This current strain of the virus does not have a vaccine, but on top of that, the communities are treating this as a case of witchcraft, which makes this a lot worse. So when someone's infected, instead of running to a hospital, they would run to church or run to a witch doctor to try and cure themselves of the disease. The last time this happened, in 2018 to 2020, the United Nations says that almost 70 organizations had to partner with the DRC government to try and make communities understand the effects of Ebola virus and try to sort of debunk this myth that it's because of witchcraft.
0: And British police say they'll ask prosecutors to consider charging 57 people and 20 organisations with criminal offences over the Grenfell Tower blaze almost a decade after the deadliest fire in Britain's modern history. London's Metropolitan Police say evidence will be submitted to prosecutors by the end of September, with charging decisions by June 2027, which will be the 10th anniversary of the blaze that killed 72 people.
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0: Yes, well, hello and how are you? Philip Clark with you on ABC Radio. This is Nightlife and we are into the last hour of the program. How are you? Good to have your company and thank you for joining me as well. It's the last hour. It's 1:06. It's 11:06 in Western Australia, in the Territory, in the North, South Australia, in the Northern Territory. It's 11:24 right through the Pacific as well, with courtesy of Radio Australia. Now, from now till 2 a.m. in Shepparton in the Goulburn Valley, Mansfield, Alexandria, and Eildon in Victoria, Richmond, Tweed in New South Wales, and Mount Gambier in South Australia. There are maintenance issues on the transmitter from now till 2 a.m., just for an hour. So there might be some interruptions. Lots of other ways to listen. Just grab us on the ABC Listen app, which is probably the easiest way to do it. 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And if you've got us on broadcast in the rest of the country, that's fine too. All righty, 1-300-800-222. Ray from Yurunga is sitting pretty at the moment. We'll finish up the Mighty Challenge and then into issues of the day. Look, you might have some things you want to raise, particularly about the budget and capital gains tax and small business. That seems to be an issue today. Whether it's being driven genuinely from the grassroots or whether it's being driven by lobby groups, I do not know. You might have some views about that. 1-300-800-222. Might be some other things you want to raise as well. I would like to talk about the parlous state of tobacco sales in the country. An official report reckons that black market tobacco now accounts for 50% to 60% of all tobacco consumed in the country. This is just a hopeless state of affairs, and frankly, the government needs to look in the mirror and say, what have we done? 1-300-800-222. What do you think about that? I wonder. Interested to get your view. Look, back on SWIFTs and whether or not SWIFTs, I said that they never land. Well, they don't. They can, they do land to nest, but otherwise they stay aloft. They eat, drink, sleep, whatever, in the air. Adults have been known to stay aloft for 10 months without ever perching on anything. So they are a remarkable bird. All right, for this and other amazing things, let's see whether Ray from Yurunga can answer the last four questions in a little thing we call
1: the Mighty Challenge.
0: G'day, Ray. Welcome back.
2: Hi.
0: We're in famous Tom's. Which famous singer took his stage name from a

0: Yeah, guess Tom Jones.
1: Yeah, I know. It's an obvious guess, isn't it? But it has
0: Have
1: to
0: you
1: be.
0: got a list of all the magnets, Phil, of the back magnets?
1: Have I got a list of everyone who's ever won one?
0: Well, black one, yeah.
1: I have got a note of it somewhere, but not to hand. Ray,
0: Oh,
1: I should dig that
0: okay.
1: out. Yes, it was Tom Jones.

0: Yeah, I guess he doesn't get to sing that much these days, Ray, does he?
1: Can I say something quickly about tobacco?
0: Well, you could ring us when we're talking about tobacco, but yeah, go on.
1: Oh, yeah. Well, I don't think people realise how cheap, what the difference in price is.
0: It's huge.
1: It's $3 a gram in the shop, which is, $90 for 30 grams, whatever. So 100 grams is $300. You can go and buy 100 grams for $15.
0: Exactly. Chop, chop, exactly.
1: Instead of 300.
0: Oh, no, I agree. But, I mean, it's all a direct result of government policy, and let's talk about it in a minute, Ray, because I want to get into that conversation. But we've got something else to do right here. We've got three questions left. They're all in famous Toms. Which Czech English playwright wrote the 1966 play Rosencrantz and Guildenstern Are Dead?
1: Mm.
0: We're in a category called Famous Toms.
1: Yeah, I know it comes from Hamlet and that, but Tom. I'm sure I know it, but I'll let it go.
0: No worries. Thanks, Ray. See you later. Pearl in Darwin. G'day, Pearl.
2: Hello, Phil.
0: How are you?
2: I'm good. I was listening to Woz last night, racing around Europe on his motorbike.

0: didn't you say he was so close? He wasn't that close. He was in France.
1: A lot closer than Australia.
0: Well, that's true.
1: Mm. And if you're a bikey person...
0: Hang on, is the TT on right now, is it?
1: It starts next week, yeah, the last week in May, first week in June.
0: Oh, okay.
1: Yeah, it's amazing. It's crazy.
0: It's an amazingly stupid race.
1: Yes, it is, yeah.
0: It's too dangerous. It's so dangerous.
1: It's been going since 1907.
0: Yeah, I know. I know. Mm. The Isle of Man TT, it's a race that occurs. It's not recognised as any GP race, but it's as you say, a race with a long history. Yeah.
1: Yeah. They do say it's the most prestigious motorbike race in the world.
0: Yeah.
1: Do you know what TT stands for?
0: You tell me.
1: Well, I just wonder if many people know what TT stands for. Well,
0: I don't, Pearl, but you tell me.
1: It stands for Tourist Trophy.
0: Tourist Trophy. There you
1: go. Isle of Man Tourist Trophy.
0: Now, Pearl, which Czech English playwright wrote the 1966 play Rosencrantz and Guildenstern I Did, Famous Toms?
1: I have no idea, Phil.
0: That's okay. Thank you for thank you for letting us know about the Isle of Man TT.
1: Thank you. Bye.
0: I'll see you. I'm sure would have known that it was on. Adam from Geelong. G'day, Adam.
2: G'day, Phil. How are you, mate?
0: Pretty good. Which Czech English playwright wrote the 1966 play Rosencrantz and Guildenstern Are Dead?
2: That'll be a hard pass for me, mate. Thank you.
0: No good. All right. Thanks. Thanks, Adam. Fair enough. Paul from Geelong. G'day, Paul.
3: No, Phil. We'll see you later.
0: No, see ya. No good. All righty. Peter from Elmore. G'day, Peter. Which Czech English playwright wrote the 1966 play Rosencrantz and Guildenstern Are Dead? We're in a category called Famous Toms.
4: All I can do is laugh.
0: Okay.
4: I can't do anything else.
0: Thanks,
4: so,
0: Pete.
4: Sorry.
0: See ya. It's one of those things I bet you probably do know. Betty will know. Betty from Dapto. G'day, Betty.
5: No. I don't think so, Phil.
0: Shout out to Fred. See if Fred knows.
5: Yeah, well, Fred's pretty useless.
0: He's a quiet sort of fellow, isn't he?
5: Adrian's asleep, so he's no use either.
0: Right. How have you been, Bet? All right?
5: Yeah, I've been pretty good.
0: Yeah, good.
5: Yes, we're getting a little bit of rain on the garden.
0: Yeah.
5: So hopefully we'll get a bit more overnight. And that'll make the weeds grow and that'll please Adrian.
0: Because he can pull them out again.
5: Yes. Something I wanted to tell you and now I can't think what it was. Isn't that annoying?
0: That is annoying. Betty, when you remember, give us a bell. I'll put you back on. Okay?
5: All right.
0: See you a bit. Bye-bye. Enid from Perth knows the answer here. Hi, Enid.
6: Hello, Phil. How are you?
0: I'm pretty good. Which Czech English playwright wrote the 1966 play Rosencrantz and Guildenstern Are Dead?
6: Well, I think I'm right. He's a Tom and he's Tom Stoppard.
0: Correct.
6: Is that right?
0: Yes, Famous Toms. He is. It's Tom Stoppard.
6: In fact, our grad group of actors did that a couple of years ago.
0: Yeah, it's a fun play, yeah.
6: It is, yes.
0: Question 24. Two left here. Yeah. Famous Toms.
6: Oh, yes, okay.
0: How many times has Tom Hanks won the Academy Award for Best Actor?
6: Twice?
0: Correct.
6: Oh, gee.
0: Very good. He's won for Philadelphia and also for Forrest Gump.
7: Hello, my name's Forrest Gump. Do you want a chocolate? I could eat about 1.5 million of these. My mom always said life was like a box of chocolates. You never know what you're going to get.
0: Mm. You know,
6: that was a great film, though.
0: It was a good film, wasn't it? It really was. He was great. Tom Hanks is always good, I reckon. Question 25.
6: Oh, no.
0: Yes.
6: I've gone out on this before. I've actually got three magnets from...
0: You've got three magnets. Wow.
6: Yeah, they're getting a bit old now. Yeah.
0: Wow, that's not bad. You know, you haven't got a black one, have you? No.
6: No, I haven't got a black one.
0: Wow. Well, this could be good for you, though, actually, Enid.
6: Could it?
0: Mm-hmm. Question 25, and to win and to take the magnet for tonight. Which mining...

0: town in the Pilbara.
1: Oh, Tom Price.
0: Is the highest town above sea level in Western Australia.
1: Oh, sorry. I was thinking. Highest. Oh,
0: which mining town, we're in a category called Famous Toms, which mining town in the Pilbara is the highest town above sea level in Western Australia?
1: Well, the only one I can think of is Mount Tom Price.
0: Is that the answer?
1: Yes, I hope so.

0: Just add that to you. All right. It can add to your collection. You've now got three. Well done.
1: Okay. Well, thank you. I didn't mean to come in on the end of this, but I just turned the radio on.
0: No, it's all right. That's all right. Yeah. Of course, it's fine to do a Bradbury anytime. All right.
1: Is that right?
0: Joanna from Newcastle have done a lot of the heavy lifting, getting 10 in a row. So there she goes.
1: I know. I heard that. I was doing some work on the computer and I thought, gee.
0: Thanks, Anna. Don't hang up. Don't hang up. Hang on and we'll get some details from you and get this out to you. Thanks to everyone who's texted in answers tonight. Heaps of them. Joanna Valera had Mount Tom Price. Robin had Mount Tom Price. Annette from Perth. Frank from Mount Evelyn had Mount Tom Price. Diana from Woodnelling says, it's good to hear the quiz again. Phil, I've been falling asleep lately, admittedly missing it. Hey, Sam from Clare had Mount Tom Price. And so did Marie from Altona. Very nice work, everyone. And thank you.
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3: on ABC Radio.
0: Yeah, issues of the day. What's the government going to do about this tobacco business? I mean, official reports from the Tobacco and E-Cigarette Commissioner reckons that 50 to 60% of 1-300-800-222. You might also have some thoughts on this whole capital gains tax issue, which has been hitting the airwaves a lot today. I don't know what you think about it. Is it complaints from lobby groups or is it an actual matter of concern? The government says it doesn't affect most small businesses. I wonder what you think. 1-300-800-222 is the number. Here's the Stones.

0: got a bit sick of it and rang the program to say this.
1: Guys, look, I've been a manufacturer for 30 years. I'm an Australian manufacturer.
2: Yep.
1: Why are we so bent up about paying tax? Like, I love paying tax, happy to pay tax. One of our young family members had to have brain surgery a few years ago, went to the children's hospital. Unbelievable. Other countries like Sweden, Norway, they love people. The people who pay the most tax are lauded as Moomba kings. We've just got to get our headspace right and go, look, it's okay to pay tax. As long as it's spent properly, I think that's what we're all worried about.
2: Mm.
1: But no way are we going to get our hospitals, our schools, our roads done just reducing it. I mean, I should be a liberal man. I can't go near the guys.
0: Okay, well, you might have a view about that, 1-300-800-222. The other thing I wanted to talk about is Australia's illicit tobacco market. It's just exploded. Calls are growing for tobacco tax cuts to help crack down on this multi-billion dollar black market. Australia now ranks as one of the most lucrative markets for illicit tobacco in the world. Up to 60% of all cigarettes sold in Australia are off the black market. That's illegal. Former Deputy Chief Medical Officer Dr. Nick Coatsworth. Remember him during the pandemic, by the way, Nick Coatsworth? He was the former Deputy Chief Medical Officer of the country. He's called for a reduction in tobacco excise amid fears the illegal market would begin to drive an increase in smoking.
3: We are, as you say, the biggest market for illicit tobacco in the world, and I think that means that we have to look at every, I guess, policy lever, policy option available to us. Obviously, on the upswing,

0: who are desperately addicted to smoking will smoke. And no amount of government action is going to stop them. Well, I don't think so. What do you think? 1-300-800-222. Increasing the taxes on tobacco products. We've tried this. It's failed, hasn't it? 1-300-800-222. Maybe we're being too gloomy here. Yes, and now it's illegal alcohol, Phil, as well. Well, that's true too. Chris in the Southern Water says, the only way surely is to apply, have a system where you apply for a card from GPs. That is a registered smoker card, and that enables existing smokers to access tobacco products for prices similar to the black market. Stops new smokers purchasing, significantly reduces the money going to the black market. Yep. Well, that's an idea, Chris. And it ain't so silly as well. One of my texters says it's akin to marijuana. It used to be illegal and now I get a prescription. 1-300-800-222 is the number. Marie from Altona says we've got a local lolly shop near the primary school that blatantly sells drinks, lollies, vapes and illegal tobacco in full view. Everyone knows it's there. They don't hide it. By the way, 1 in 2 people who smoke will die prematurely of smoking-related illnesses. As a country, we've been successful at reducing smoking numbers and the uptake of young teens. Yeah, well, that's it. You don't want kids smoking. You don't want kids taking up to you. I mean, that's hard. But what is the answer? 1-300-800-222. Snapper's in the Pilbara. G'day, Snapper.
1: G'day, Phil. How are you?
0: Pretty good. What do you reckon?
1: Mate, I'm on a shutdown at the moment. I've got a mate here. His name is not a very big fellow. We call him Big T. He's only short, but his name's Big T.
0: Yeah.
1: And he's a heavy smoker. He loves his smokes, you know?
0: Yeah.
1: One of those guys always likes his smokes.
0: Yeah.
1: And we travel to and fro to work in their vehicle. And I'll call him to the shop every now and then to get his tobacco, you know?
0: Mm-hmm.
1: He's coming out to get me smokes. And in the last 5 days, he spent $200 on two pouches of tobacco, you know? And I said, that's amazing, mate. And I couldn't believe it. Now, I'm driving along and I'm thinking, he's addicted to smoking, right? He loves it, you know, so he's a good addiction to it, there's no doubt about it.
0: He buys the legal stuff, does he?
1: This is the legal stuff over the counter, you know, in the shop for that. And then here he is paying $200 in 5 days for the money. And to me, that just sounds like, hang on, the government's working off his addiction, you know, so I think that's illegal too, you know what I mean? Like, you sell drugs. And you're making money off that, and they'll throw you in jail and stuff like that.
0: Oh, yeah.
1: You're making money off someone's addiction. And here's the same thing, a lot of money. That's a lot of money, mate, you know?
0: Mm.
1: I think. Yeah, but anyway.
0: I agree, Snapper. It's the whole thing. The whole thing is kind of hypocritical and stupid, isn't it?
1: Yeah, 100%. There's something wrong there. Honestly, the tax is just amazing. What that old fellow was saying before on your show was like $3, and now it was like $300% or something.
0: Yeah,
1: that's a lot of money.
0: Yeah.
1: A lot of money, mate.
0: I agree.
1: And even that, you said to me, he goes, you know, I can get Chop, I know where you can go get it.
0: Yeah.
1: But that's what you're probably going to do. It's just too much money, mate. And he's up here on a shutdown making reasonable money.
0: Yeah.
1: It's $200 in 3 days, 5 days, mate. Less than petrol, eh?
0: Anyway,
1: Phil.
0: Thanks, Snapper.
1: Keep going. You're doing a great show, mate. And good on you, mate.
0: Thanks, Snapper. Thank you, mate. Appreciate that. Tim is in the truck. G'day, Tim.
2: Hey, mate. How are you?
0: Not bad.
2: Yeah, yeah. The only way they're going to stop these illegal cigarettes is if they drop the excise off the legal ones.
0: Yeah.
2: But it's not illegal. The only reason it's illegal is because the government's not making any money off it. Otherwise, it's perfectly fine. There's millions of people out there that smoke.
0: Yeah, well, this is the thing. This is the thing, isn't it? I mean, people who want to smoke are going to find a way, aren't they?

0: 19th century, from the 1800s to the 1900s. They used to sell morphine at drugstores on the corner in America and at chemists and apothecaries here in Australia. Then they decided to make it illegal. So, surprise, surprise, surprise, Sergeant Carter, off took the illegal drug trade, and morphine in the form of heroin became very popular on the streets. You know, so...
1: Yeah.
0: Eddie
1: on the text line, Rod, I mean, stay there because I'd like your view on this one. Eddie on the text line says, Dr. Coatsworth should be ashamed of himself. Tobacco smoking is the leading preventable cause of death and disease in Australia, causing 24,000 deaths every year. The solution? Stop the pussyfooting. Ban tobacco completely. Well, that would in a way be more honest about it. But I mean, good luck with that too.
0: Funny you should say that, because when Nicola Roxon had her win in court and got the advertising taken off them, she came out and did an elbow and plagiarised a speech out of a TV show, where she turned around and copied the words from the TV show The Practice and said, this is the only product on the market, when used specifically according to the manufacturer's recommendation, will kill you. And not one journalist at the press conference when she said that asked her the question, in that case, why don't you ban it altogether?
1: Altogether, yeah.
0: And we all know the reason why. It was, back then it was $8.7 billion a year in excise. At the moment, they're still only getting $8.7 billion in excise because they've left the other $10 billion behind.
1: Yeah.
0: Because the illegal drug trade's got it.
1: But the point being, if you tried to ban it, though, Rod, if you tried to ban it, you just have the situation you've got today. I mean, that is the illegal cigarette trade would be massive.
0: Honey, it would be worse. It's just like Prohibition. Prohibition in the 1930s in America, what happened? The only thing that they did was they drove the slave.

0: Yeah.
1: Thank you. Thank you. Tailor-mates. But anyway, we found a place where we could go and we're buying the tobacco.
0: Yep. You see, you buy the
1: Yeah.
0: illegal chop tobacco. Yep.
1: Well, it's not illegal where we get it.
0: Oh yeah. Well, you can buy legal pouch tobacco. That's true. Yeah.
1: Yeah, it's pouch tobacco, but I bought the rolling machines and the papers and all the rest of it. The hardest part was you had to roll each smoke yourself, but it was good because it slowed you down. You weren't smoking as much. And but anyway, it was costing us $700 each a week. Now it was,
0: $700. That's a you must have been smoking quite a lot, Alison.
1: yeah. Mum was worse than I was. Anyway,
0: I mean,
1: she passed
0: you know
1: on,
0: you shouldn't do it, don't you? I mean, everyone knows that. Every smoker
1: oh
0: knows they
1: yeah
0: shouldn't. Yeah.
1: yeah And I've been smoking for 50 odd years off and on, I gave up with every child I had. None of my kids smoke. None of my grandkids smoke. My brother doesn't smoke. Mum and I just couldn't give up. It's awful. I've always wanted to give up, and every time I did, I'd end up really, really sick. So would she. But anyway, I lived with my mum for years and looked after her until she died, and she stopped smoking before she died. But the thing was, smoking had nothing to do with it
0: No, well,
1: because the
0: look,
1: doctor.
0: that's true for some people, Alison. That's true, but unfortunately, it's not true for a lot of people.
1: I know, and it's a genetic thing I found out. And no, it's sad. It's really sad. But if parents can stop their kids from smoking, and yeah, anyway. I mean,
0: All right.
1: I was a parent of lots of kids, and I mean,
0: Well, I'm glad they don't smoke. That's good.
1: none of them smoke,
0: Good
1: no.
0: on you.
1: And even my friends gave up. Sorry, Phil,
0: That's
1: I
0: another.
1: rattle.
0: No, that's all right, Alison.
1: Oh, my brain.
0: Thanks, thanks,
1: Sorry.
0: thanks for the call. Yeah, some options for tobacco, says by texter. Pharmacies could sell them. They do methadone for addicts now. That's true. That is true. And methadone's a bad substance. Countries like Japan have tobacco as a government monopoly. Again, Canada and Ontario only allows liquor sales from government stores. Records are kept and addicts are noted and helped. It's like prohibition, hard to control. Yeah, well, they do. That's true. That's true in Ontario. You can only buy liquor from the government store. That's true. I mean, the government could take it over and say, we will be the only retailer of it. I just can't see how it's going to work. I wonder what you think. Lynn from Mackay in Queensland. Hi, Lynn.
2: Phil, how are you going?
0: Yeah, not bad.
2: Thank you for taking my call.
0: Pleasure.
2: I'm a smoker as
0: Yep.
2: well, and I've smoked for since I was about 13.

0: anywhere. No. I mean, they have people cleaning all the time.
1: Yeah.
0: But beside every like public rubbish bin, there's an ashtray.
1: Mm.
0: And you look at when you go to the airports here in Australia, there's butts everywhere, which is terrible. And I never, ever just put mine on the ground, you know. But I hope I'm a very conscious smoker, if that makes sense.
1: Yeah, yeah, yeah.
0: You know, but they don't even have, you know, they know people smoke. That's what I.
1: Well, this is the thing. I mean, I reckon, I don't know, Jackie. The thing is, people who want to smoke are going to find a way to do it. They just are.
0: Absolutely.
1: They just are.
0: Absolutely. You know, and I get quite annoyed. Like I have, you know, people have a go at me about smoking. And I still say to them, you know, I can smoke 10, 20 cigarettes in one night and get in the car and drive the drunks home so that they don't kill someone drink driving.
1: Yeah.
0: You know. So it's a choice. It's still a legal product, whether we all know it's bad for us and all the rest of it. Like you said, every smoker who smokes knows that, but it is a legal product.
1: Yep.
0: You know.
1: All right. Thanks,
0: anyway,
1: Lynn.
0: Go on, yep.
1: Appreciate it. Thank you. Bye-bye. My texter says 400 smokes in 3 weeks and she says she's not a heavy smoker. Well, it's only about, what is it, 20 a day? That's not, I don't know. If you're a smoker, I don't think 20 a day is what you'd say is a really heavy smoker, is it? I used to smoke years ago and gave up when I was in my early 30s. I think I always smoked the same. I always smoked about a pack a day, which was, they were packets of 25 then. I mean, maybe I'd have some left over, but usually make up for it the weekend if you went out. You'd smoke more than a packet. And that's the way it went. Jackie from Coffs Harbour. Hi, Jackie.
2: Hi. Yeah, I was working in one of these shops.
1: Yeah.
2: And we had people coming in and congratulating me, like as a worker, for selling the cheaper cigarettes.
1: The illegal cigarettes.
2: Yeah. We had nurses coming in saying mental health patients live on cigarettes and they can't afford it otherwise. They won't eat. We had old people who would rather smoke than buy food and pay rent. And nobody wanted to buy these cigarettes. Right, because some of them come out mouldy, some of them you can't draw out of them properly.
1: Yeah.
2: You know, and, you know, they'd bring them back. And I'd say to them, well, they don't test batch them like they probably do over here. So you don't even know, like, you buy a carton and it's each packet is individual. That's a good one. That's a bad one. That's a good one. It's, putting the price down is definitely the way to go. Nobody wants to smoke these, but they can't afford it otherwise.
1: Mm.
2: They don't even like them half the time.
1: No.
2: So
1: how much do you reckon would you have to put the price down to make people think, I'll just go for the
2: 20 bucks.
1: 20 bucks. $20 a packet?
2: Yep.
1: Yeah.
2: Yep.
1: The Crims would probably make theirs $10 a packet then.
2: We were selling, the cheapest we sold them for was $7.
1: Okay. $7 a packet, yeah.
2: Yep. We were the cheapest in the town and the other tobacco shops were targeting us. They would then, because we had the main, you know, clientele of people in town, they have to go for the next lot, which is the underages, which we would, like, I know I'm doing a job that's illegal, but hey, everyone wants to do it. You know, who am I to stop anybody?
1: Yeah.
2: But I would never sell to underage.
1: No.
2: And,
1: Well, I agree. Thank you, Jackie. That's interesting. I agree with that. Someone saying, Phil, it seems like you're endorsing smoking. No, I'm not endorsing smoking. I mean, smoking is very bad for you. It causes serious illness and death. We all know this. You know, I'm preaching at people about it. I mean, anybody... No, everybody knows this, all smokers know this, that it's bad for you. Causes serious illness and death. Causes the community a lot of money in health costs and so on. But the situation, with this current policy of the government, they've created this massive black market and people are still smoking. So I don't know what has been achieved by this. How do you stop young kids from starting smoking? Well, that's a good point. That is a good point. 1-300-800-222. And if you know, I do not have the answers to these things, but quite frankly, this is the answer?

0: coming into the ward who'd been, who are or were or, you know, heavy smokers. And people think that lung cancer is the worst that they could ever get from a cigarette. And it's not. You know, there are other respiratory issues that they can get. There is the venous ulcers that they can get. And let me tell you, they are just terrific.
1: Yeah.
0: There's so many other horrendous things that can go wrong. And as a community, we're all paying for that.
1: We are.
0: With public health service that makes treatment for those things exceptionally cheap by comparison to overseas countries, by comparison to America. God forbid we ever have a health system like America, you know. We really should be absolutely congratulating ourselves that we at least attempt to stop or reduce the amount.
1: What do you reckon, Alison, would it be, do you think it is worthwhile proceeding with a ban? I mean, that would be more honest, wouldn't it? Would it be more honest, wouldn't it?
0: I would love it.
1: But you know, but you know that it wouldn't work.
0: Well, it doesn't work with drugs and, at the moment.
1: It doesn't work with any other drug, doesn't it? No, exactly.
0: Yeah, but at least it's an attempt. We don't attempt. What? How does that help? That's the whole thing. It's like you've got to do something. And there will always, like you said, there will always be people who try and get it in a way that does not meet community standards. And community standards is, hey, smoking's not great, smoking's not good for you. I really don't like my taxes going to pay to fix up somebody whose own actions created the issue. Yeah, we have the TAC now because, well, we have funding for people who do stupid things on the road and get injured. But we don't say, hey, you know, that's okay. We'll just increase the speed limit to 200 k's an hour. We don't care. We've got to do something.
1: So you reckon we should move to a ban? Okay. Thanks, Alison. Yeah. All right. Thank you. I mean, look, in a way, that would be the more honest policy thing to do, wouldn't it? To say, okay, we'll ban tobacco. I mean, it wouldn't work, as we know, because people would buy illegal tobacco. It maybe it would, I don't know, maybe it would put more of a down, maybe it would reduce the number of people smoking. I don't know, maybe. Make tobacco free, says David from Toowoomba. When nobody makes any money from it, the industry will die. Yep. That is radical. That is radical. Let's ban junk food and alcohol if you're going to ban cigarettes. Well, here we go. Well, look, but the current situation is surely untenable, and the government has to think about what they've done. They've created a huge criminal network, made a lot of people's lives miserable, and a lot of people they've made a lot of people lawbreakers who are not lawbreakers. You know, that's something the government needs to consider as well. I don't have an answer to it, but this one, you think the current situation can hardly be an answer. Thanks, everyone.
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1: Hey, everyone says she should have won Eurovision. I do not have a view about it, but here she is. Here's Delta.

0: She's got the goods, hasn't she? She always has had the goods, Delta Goodrum, with Eclipse, the song that, well, probably should have won Eurovision. As I say, there are people who know more about it, including Frances Leach, who could tell you. G'day, Frances.
1: I can't hit those high notes anymore, Philip. I try.
0: Just have to squeeze a bit harder, old son.
1: I can't cry and sing at the same time.
0: Oh, I see. Really? You've never been up after midnight?
1: That's a good point. I must give it a go. Hey, coming up this morning, our good friend Adrian Dickens, who's our personal jeweller, will be in to talk to us about coloured diamonds. Have you got any of those in your collection, Philip?
0: Strangely, I am diamond free. No ear stud. I missed all that. Did you have an ear stud at one point? For you're the sort of bloke that would have had an ear stud.
1: No, I never did. See, I was part of that youth tribe of that was known as the mods or the skinhead kids. We didn't do tattoos and we didn't do earrings. We looked cool.
0: Oh, okay.
1: You know, we looked sharp. You wear a suit. You wear a parka.
0: Really?
1: You know, kept your hair short.
0: Well, we're all suede shoes and that sort of thing.
1: Yes, we were very uptight young men.
0: Desert boots.
1: Desert boots. I love my suede desert boots even to this day. The ripple sole ones in particular.
0: Oh, yeah, now I got you. Did you would have worn a duffel coat?
1: Yes, a parka, a green parka, and rode a moped. I lived the full cliche. That was me. So no diamond earrings.
0: Francis is going to tell you all about it in the program. Have a good one, mate.
1: See ya, boy.
0: And you and I will talk tomorrow. It's time for the news.
2: Everything Brisbane.
3: I'm at the emergency department at the Royal Brisbane and Women's Hospital.
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6: ABC News with David Rollins. Russian President Vladimir Putin has arrived in China, where he'll meet with President Xi Jinping. It comes less than a week after US President Donald Trump met with President Xi in Beijing. The Chinese Foreign Ministry has denied reports that Xi told Trump that Russia might yet regret invading Ukraine. International editor of the Sydney Morning Herald and The Age, Peter Harcher, says the Russian leader is dependent on China's support for the war in Ukraine.
7: He wants the recognition as a great man and a great leader representing a great power, and the diplomatic protection that China has been giving Russia ever since this war started. That is absolutely vital for Putin to try to sustain some sort of credibility.
6: An expert on Iranian politics says US President Donald Trump appears to be increasingly feeling the domestic political pressures of his war in Iran. Peace negotiations have continued in Pakistan, where Iran has reportedly tabled a new proposal to bring a permanent end to the conflict. Meanwhile, Trump claims he halted a planned attack on Iran at the request of Gulf state leaders. Iran director at the International Crisis Group in Geneva, Ali Vaiz,

0: as the American president is feeling the weight of domestic political pressure.
1: He has tried the military option, and not only it hasn't brought about the results that he had in mind, it is creating costs for the U.S. economy, which could translate into political cost for his party in the midterms elections in November.
0: Authorities in the Democratic Republic of Congo say more than 130 people are now suspected to have died in an Ebola outbreak, with the World Health Organization expressing deep concern about the situation. The BBC's Emery Makumino is in Kinshasa, where authorities are struggling to reach the public.
2: There should be a robust communication from authorities here in the capital or everywhere there have been confirmed cases, because people are going about their usual businesses everywhere. And some have even told me from Bunia saying that we are waiting for maybe to have more cases so we can take it seriously. So this is how people are reacting over here. They know Ebola is dangerous, it's deadly, but they put forward their survival, their livelihood before this outbreak.
0: A personal finance educator says the federal government's changes to the capital gains tax could actually encourage more investment in real estate. The changes apply to all investments, including shares, ETFs and crypto, not just housing. Labor says the reforms will allow more young people to purchase their own home, but many young investors are concerned it will stop them from being able to build wealth outside of real estate. Natasha Etchman goes by Tash Invests online. She's told Triple J's Hack that the changes don't make sense.
3: They don't quite match up to the objectives. They've tried to say that it's about intergenerational fairness and all around making housing more accessible. But to me, it seems interesting to change things for shares as well as property if the goal here is to make property a less attractive investment.
0: Around 40% of Australian GPs are now using artificial intelligence to record consultations and generate patient notes, raising new questions about privacy and consent in the health system. Patients are typically asked whether they agree to the use of AI scribes during appointments, but debate around the technology has intensified after reports a Melbourne psychiatrist is refusing to take on new patients who don't consent to AI note-taking. One of the most widely used platforms is called Heidi, which was developed by Australian Dr. Tom Kelly, who says the software records conversations but doesn't replace critical or clinical judgment.
4: A good example is with physical examination. You know, Heidi can't see, so some doctors will start to sort of talk out loud what they're doing, which I think is great. Like, you're including the patient in the examination in a way that they might not have realised. It's definitely not creating conclusions.
0: A man who's been on trial in the WA District Court, accused of abusing multiple women, has been found guilty of some of the charges. David Weber reports.
5: Benjamin Nathaniel Bruce has been on trial accused of abusing multiple intimate partners. He was facing dozens of charges and has been found guilty of several, including indecent assault, sexual penetration without consent, and an act or omission causing bodily harm. Bruce was acquitted on some charges and the jury could not reach verdicts on many others. The judge refused bail ahead of sentencing, saying the 26-year-old was facing immediate terms of imprisonment. Bruce is scheduled to be sentenced in August.
0: ABC News.
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9: And good morning. Welcome to Hump Day. It's Wednesday. Overnights, Francis, with you for Trevor for this week and next, and then the great man will be back on your radio after that. Hope you've had a decent morning so far. I'm looking great, if I do say so myself. I've got new glasses. So, I look, when I need to change my look up, which, as you know, as you get older, your options narrow and you've got to sort of make, you know, changes that you can. I can't go and get my hair done for obvious reasons. I don't have any. So I have to get new. My way of doing it to make myself feel like I've changed up and I've got a different look and, you know, and walk around with my shoulders back a bit more is get new glasses. That's how I do it. I wonder how you do it. What's the thing that you do to make yourself feel better about the world? If you've got a head full of hair, I envy you. You can do whatever you want with it. I don't have that option. What is it? Is it shoes? Is it clothes? Is it buying yourself a ticket to an event? I don't know. Whatever it works for you. I might talk about that this morning. I'll ask you that if you join me in the quiz. Have a think about it as well as doing the questions. It is time for the four quiz. I'm reading it through my new glasses. They work, which is a handy bonus. They're not just there to look good. You give us a call, 1-300-800-222, 1-300-800-222, or you can SMS through on 0437-774-774. Four topics, three questions in each, 12 questions in all. And if you answer three in a row, you go into the win bin, you might win our magic magnet, which tells everyone who comes to take a beverage and or other food from your fridge that you are a winner in the overnight's quiz. So get on the phone, 1-300-800-222 to play or 0437-774-774. Here's Nelly Furtado. Gorgeous tune to start things off.

0: Nelly Furtado, spreading her wings. I'm Like a Bird, ABC Radio Overnights. A new pair of thongs. Fantastic look it is too. Chipper on the wonderful King Island says that's what he does to change his look up. Different coloured thongs. Same footwear, different colour, but it makes all the difference to you there on Chipper, King Island. I've been to King Island. It's cold. Are your toes frostbitten all year round if you're getting around in thongs, young man? Build them tough on King Island. That's all I can say.
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0: Indeed you are. We're playing the four quiz, four different topics, three questions in each, 12 questions in all. And I'll tell you what the topics are and get you to give us a call. 1-300-800-222. We're going to do the year 1994, so some questions about what happened in 1994. Also, the TV series Happy Days, the legendary TV series with the Fonz, Happy Days. Some clothes and fashion being on what we've been talking about this morning. So some questions about clothes and fashion and the City of London. They're our four topics today. And Justin is in Frankston. He was keen. He wanted to be first. He is first. Hello, Justin.
2: G'day, Francis. How are you, mate?
0: What do you do to cheer yourself up when you, if you think you need a bit of a change up? What do you do?
2: I go out and buy myself new clothes.
0: Okay. What's the last piece of clothing you bought yourself?
2: A Man United supporter top.
0: That's not going to cheer you up. No, it probably has this year. They're going to finish top four and get back to the Champions League, but they're looking up at the Arsenal, who are going to win the title this week, mate. I'm sorry about that.
2: Oh, don't say that. I hate Arsenal.
0: Good. I'm glad to hear it. It leaves more room for me to love them, Justin. I'm so excited about what's happening over the next few weeks. Anyway, what topic do you want to go with first? London, Happy Days, 1994, or we've been talking clothes and fashion. Maybe you want to do that.
2: Well, since we're talking about Arsenal and Man United, let's go London.
0: Okay, let's go London it is. Okay, here's a question for you. What cataclysmic event afflicted London in 1666?
2: Oh, I'm going to say the bird flu.
0: Oh, no, it wasn't the bird flu. There was another health thing that happened around that time, but it wasn't a health issue. But good on you, Justin.
2: Just also, too, went to the doctor today or yesterday, and I'm all clear for Friday, so I haven't dislocated my knee.
0: Good. Well done, mate. Glad you're doing okay. Give us a call again soon.
2: All right, thanks, Francis.
0: 1-300-222 to play the quiz. Warren is in WA. Which part of WA, Warren?
3: Yeah, g'day, Francis. I'm in between Dongara and Mullawa at the moment.
0: Down that coast road there, or are you going inland?
3: I'm heading inland, mate.
0: Yeah, okay. What are you working out there this morning?
3: I'm just ferrying some supplies back and forward, so...
0: All right.
3: No cars on the road, just me.
0: No, well, lonely drive. Well, I'm glad I can keep you company for at least a little bit of it. Now, can you tell me what cataclysmic event afflicted London in 1666?
3: Was that when London was on fire?
0: It was. It was the Great Fire of London in 1666, and it was only a year prior to that, I think it was a year prior to that, that they had the plague as well. So it was a pretty tough couple of years in London. Well done. You've got your first one down. See if we can peel off two other questions for you. You can ask something on clothes and fashion, the year 1994, or Happy Days. Were you a Happy Days watcher back in the day, Warren?
3: Oh, I did watch it as a young kid, but proud Australian, but I'm the son of a POM, so I'll stick with London, please.
0: No, you have to. Well, this is one of the rules. You have to move to another category.
3: I
0: after.
3: Have to move.
0: Yes, it's kind of like hopping down the board on a board game.
3: Righto, let's go with Happy Days, please.
0: Happy Days it is. Tell me, which American city was Happy Days set in? Which American city was Happy Days set in?
3: San Francisco?
0: No, it wasn't San Francisco, mate. Safe driving. Thanks for playing.
3: All right, thanks, mate. Thank you.
0: 1-300-800-222 is the number to play, or 0437-774-774 on the SMS. Sally from Bullsbrook was right. The Great Fire of London, as was Harry in the Bay, who sent through his SMS as well. And then we're going to go to Lincoln in Gippsland. Maybe he knows where Happy Days were set. Good morning, Lincoln. How are you?
4: Morning, Francis. How you going?
0: I'm well. Happy Days. Where was it set?
4: Milwaukee.
0: Milwaukee,
4: Francis.
0: That's right. And, of course, the great follow-up series was Laverne and Shirley, or the spin-off series where they worked in Schultz Brewery, which is a famous Milwaukee beer.
4: Yeah, I remember that. Remember both.
0: Yes. Excellent work. Okay, so you've got your first question down. What would you like to do next? 1994, clothes and fashion, or a question on London?
4: I might please go London, please.
0: London it is for you. Okay. Can you tell me, in 1952, what atmospheric event caused an emergency in London that was so severe it claimed thousands of lives?
4: Atmospheric event.
0: 1952. Just after the war. Any idea, Lincoln?
4: I'll just go something to do with gas, like gas leak or something.
0: It wasn't a gas leak, mate, but thank you for playing. What are you doing this morning, being up so early talking to us?
4: Insomnia, Francis.
0: Yeah, okay, mate. Now, I hear you. I'm with you. Well, I'm glad we can keep you company for a while.
4: Thanks very much, mate. Take care.
0: Good on you, mate. No, let's get to the phones. 1-300-800-222 is the number to call if you want to play. 1-300-800-222 or 0437-774-774. It's the four quiz on ABC Radio Overnights, and we're hearing from Spiro in Dianella. Where's that, Spiro? Where are you?
5: Dianella in Perth. It's about 4 kilometres from Perth.
0: There you go. Well, thank you for giving us a call and correcting my bad pronunciation of your local town.
5: Oh, yeah, it's just a suburb, actually.
0: There you go. All right. Well, Spiro, do you know what I'm talking about here? 1952?
5: Yeah, I know what you're... I'm trying to think of the word. They had a... something that cloud went over for volcano or something. I'm not quite sure.
0: It wasn't a volcano, but you're in the right ballpark.
5: Yeah.
0: It was, and Eric has got it right in Melbourne. He knows what it is.
5: Yeah, I just can't think of the right word.
0: Yeah, you've got the right idea though, and that's an important bit. But thank you for playing, mate.
5: It was something to do with the fog or pollution.
0: Oh, yes, but I need to know it was called something. But anyway, thank you, mate. You've given everyone else a booster here. Thank you for playing.
5: See you, mate.
0: 1-300-800-222. Mick is in Glen Iris in Melbourne on the road playing the four quiz. Hello, mate. How are you going?
4: Well, I knew you'd come to me. Oh.
0: What was it called? 1952. It had two names. It sort of like had a... I'll go with... You can either... One of the two names that it was known as.
4: Read the question again for me, please.
0: I will. In 1952, what atmospheric event caused a severe emergency in London and claimed thousands of lives?
4: I don't know. I'm clutching at straws, but let's say acid rain.
0: No, it wasn't acid rain, Mick, but thank you very much,
4: yeah,
0: buddy.
4: Thank you.
0: Thanks
4: Bye.
0: For playing. Let's speak with Andrew in Smithton, Tasmania this morning here on the Four Quiz on ABC Overnights. Hello, mate. How are you?
6: I'm very well, sir. You used to be on Triple J.
0: I did.
6: Yes. I remember. Because we got Triple J very late in Tasmania.
0: When we were young and carefree, Andrew.
6: Yes, I remember you very well, actually.
0: Well, I'm glad you remember me, and I remember you now too. Do you know what I'm talking about here in 1952? What was that atmospheric event called?
6: Was it a comet?
0: No, it wasn't a comet, no. But thank you for playing, mate. How's beautiful Smithton this morning? Pretty quiet?
6: It is very quiet. I've got a very annoying tabby cat, but I've just pulled apart my silly bookcase and put it in my lounge room.
0: Oh, you've just finished doing that now?
6: Yeah.
0: That's quite an achievement.
6: I'm a night shift worker.
0: Oh, fair enough. Well, you and me both.
6: Yeah. I enjoyed you back in the day.
0: Good. Well, you found me again. So, you know, we're friends again. It's good to see you.
6: Sweet. My God, I can't believe you're on. Oh.
0: Here we are, Andrew.
6: Back in the day, we got it really late in Tasmania, but it was wonderful to get it.
0: Yeah, we love doing it.
6: You were on there.
0: It was. Yeah, here we are now. Good on you, mate. Thanks for playing. Stay well.
6: Bye.
0: See you, buddy. Let's speak with Natasha now on the four quiz. She's in near Tamworth in New South Wales. Hello, mate. How are you?
7: I'm female.
0: Oh, hello. Hello, Natasha.
7: I'm a mate.
0: Mate, how are you doing?
7: I'm okay. How are you?
0: I'm well. What's happening for you this morning?
7: I'm in the same category as your last caller. I remember Francis Leach, Richard Kingsmill, and the dearly departed. Who was the man?
0: Andy Glitra?
7: Andy Glitra, no. Remember the guy who did the It's Late Night and We're Doing Moody Stuff?
0: Arnold. Arnold Follows with the Ambient Follows. Show.
7: Exactly. Yes. And I remember, just to

0: is just in case, because you obviously have a cohort of people who are listening to you in my category. I'm 55, so therefore there's your late night category of insomniacs. And I remember distinctly in 1987 being roused in the middle of the night from my sleep by hearing Arnold Froloz playing Elizabeth Fraser from the Cocteau Twins.
1: Oh, wow.
0: That show was so enchanting. And then I literally had a spiritual orgasm the day and week that Triple J went national, because for a while it was only in Sydney, it was 2JJ, and then it was Triple J, and then it went national, and I thought, woohoo, finally we're going to get bands from Sydney and Melbourne who are heard all over Australia, and this is going to break it all open, and it did.
1: It did, and it was
0: and you're still here, so well done you.
1: Thank you, mate. I really appreciate it, Tasha. It's a really special part of our lives, and we're all still good friends and catch up with each other along the way, so we're all still part of that crew, and we think about
0: except for Arnold Froloz, who I believe is departed.
1: Yeah, Arnold died at the start of last year, just before Triple J's 50th birthday party, when we all got together the week before that. So that was an
0: absolute tragedy. Yeah. And then, you know, it's about as tragic as Cold Chisel never breaking America.
1: Yeah.
0: Or about as tragic as Delta Goodrum not winning Eurovision, because I bothered to stay up and watch it.
1: Now, can I ask you the question, Natasha? In 1952, what was that atmospheric event that caused an emergency in London that claimed hundreds of lives? Thousands of lives.
0: It was the great smog caused by coal.
1: That's right. It was the great London smog. It was so bad, and it sat over London for weeks, and literally thousands of people died from respiratory disease and complications as a consequence.
0: It's the same as China today.
1: Yeah, it is. Okay, one from one. We've got some more questions. If you answer three, you go into the win bin. You might be our winner for the night. Do you want to do clothes and fashion, or the year 1994, or happy days?
0: I'm going to go the year 1994.
1: Okay, the year 1994, great year. I was enjoying 1994. I was having a lot of fun on the radio.
0: Absolutely, fabulously. By the way, Francis Leach, you're going to appreciate this. One of the greatest independent bands in 1994 in Australia was a band called Crow.
1: Yes, love Crow.
0: And Peter Archer, who was the main singer-songwriter next to Peter Fenton, died last week on May 14th.
1: I'm sorry.
0: And so I'd like to give a shout out to all people who may or may not be hearing this right now, to the magnificent singer songwriter. They crashed and burned. They supported Nirvana, Sonic Youth.
1: Yeah, they were great.
0: Nick Cave and the Bad Seeds, the Dirty Three. They were not just also rans. They were everything. And I spent my life living for Sydney music, and so.
1: Yeah, I agree. I love that. I need to go play this grab. This is our question from 1994. This is an Australian film. It was Australian Triumph that year. It was the film of the year, really, in Australia. I'll play you a grab from it. You've got to tell me, listening to the voices and this scene, what the name of the movie is. Have a listen.
2: No. Tanya! What a fantastic surprise.
3: I don't believe it. I haven't seen you since Papa Spit High.
2: How are you?
3: Married?
2: Muriel told me.
4: Turkey.
3: Chook.
2: Chook, that's right. Well, congratulations.
1: Do you know which film it was, Natasha?
0: Wedding. And in fact, I've got another quick one. My paternal grandmother, not my grandmother.
1: Yeah.
0: My father's mother, who's deceased now, her name was Daphne Constance Flark, and she is in front of me in a picture frame from the 1930s in Leichhardt in Sydney, seated next to her sister Muriel.
1: Oh,
0: who
1: great.
0: I've got Muriel's wedding my wall.
1: That's fabulous. Now, Natasha, we've got to get to the next question. What do you want to do? Do you want to do clothes and fashion, or do you want to do, you can do London, I think. No, you've done London, so you need to do clothes and fashion or happy days. Where do you want to go?
0: Oh, go happy days, Monday, Sunday, happy days.
1: All right, to go into the win bin, this is for you. You've got to be able to tell me, how did Fonzie like to start the jukebox at Arnold's?
0: Oh, didn't he just give it a whack on the,
1: That's exactly, absolutely right. He just whacked the jukebox.
5: Well,

0: And there he goes. On your Muriel, on your Natasha. You go in.
1: That's me.
0: We'll put you on the line. Stay tuned because you might win our prize this morning because you have got three in a row and you have gone into the win bin. We're going to play a quick song. We'll come back and play more of the four quiz in just a moment. ABC Radio Overnights. Here's an Australian classic for you from Axiom.

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0: Indeed it is. Francis Leach here for Trip for another couple of weeks. Thanks to everybody on the SMS. Carol says, oh, you're terrible, Muriel. So many great lines out of that film. Still holds up beautifully as well. Thanks to everybody who understood that it was Fonzie Bang in the jukebox who sent it through. Harry in the bass, he got it right too. And Nick from McRae also got Muriel's wedding for us. But we've still got plenty of questions to get through on the four quiz. Hit the phones. 1-300-800-222. 1-300-800-222 is the number to call. Or 0437-774-774. And I think our next person to play is our mate Trev in Surfers Paradise. Hello, Trev. How are you going?
3: Hello, Francis.
0: What do you do to perk yourself up when you need a bit of a change? I've gone for new glasses today. What would you usually do?
3: Oh, it's strange. I bought new glasses today.
0: You did?
3: I was in one of those $2 shops. And

0: They had the 3.0s there for $5 each, and I bought two of them.
1: And how are you looking? You looking sharp?
0: I look like a 69-year-old hippie.
1: Fair enough. Someone's got to look like a 60.
0: Even if I put glasses on, I won't look like Dr. Jason Bull. I
1: Won't
0: know
1: you?
0: that.
1: In your own mind, you could at least convince yourself of that for a bit. No?
0: Look,
1: You're quite happy with what's staring back
0: tonight
1: at
0: I
1: you?
0: started doing karaoke and realized
1: Ooh.
0: I had glasses on my head and put them off and put it on the top pocket. And I was doing AC/DC and it doesn't suit
1: No.
0: somebody with glasses on their forehead.
1: I'll keep that in mind for my next karaoke show. Hey, what topic do you want to go with this morning, Trev? Do you want to do Happy Days? Clothes and fashion, it sounds like you're all over that. Or London, or 1994.
0: Look, it's got to be Happy
1: It's got to
0: Days.
1: be Happy Days. Okay, let's do that. We've got one Happy Days question left for you in the set. Have a listen to this. Their voices are all in here, but you need to be able to tell me the names of Richard Cunningham's two bozo mates who get into all sorts of shenanigans with him. Have a listen.
2: What are you doing here? What are you doing here? Hey, I smell perfume. You got girls in here?
3: No.
2: No, no, no, no, that's not perfume.
4: That's bug spray.
3: Bug spray.
2: Sure. For sexy roaches. You dirty rats, that's why you canceled the game.
4: Those are just some of Joni's friends.
2: Joni's friends?
4: 12-year-old girls.
2: 12-year-old girls.
4: Yeah, little girls?
2: Oh, teeny tiny.
5: Oh. Richie, do you have any strawberries? Chrissy makes really fun daiquiris.
4: No, no strawberries.
5: Oh, that's too bad.
4: Well.
5: Hi.
1: There they are, the two mates, the two skating mates at Richie Stanger. What are their names?
0: Their names are Potsy Webber and Ralph Mouth.
1: They are indeed. Potsy Webber and Ralph Mouth. Well
0: yeah,
1: done.
0: And Ralph Mouth's father was an optometrist, and he was one of the best, like, little things in the show.
1: Little cameo role every now and then.
0: Three episodes, but God, he was good. Yeah.
1: Excellent.
0: He made the joke where his assistant fell into his lens grinder and made a spectacle out of himself.
1: Bad, bad, bad, bad man with a bad dad joke. Okay, another question. You've got one right. You've done Happy Days, 1994, clothes and fashion, or London in the four quiz. What are we doing, Trev?
0: God, I've been to London but didn't like it much.
1: What were you doing in 1994?
0: 1990, oh, God, what was I doing? Oh, you don't want to know. No, you were on Triple J and I heard you were around then.
1: Yes.
0: And the trouble is, if you remember 1994, you probably weren't there.
1: Oh, you weren't doing it right. What do you want? What category do you want?
0: Give me one. I can't do Happy Days again. I don't want London. What's the other one?
1: Clothes and fashion.
0: Yeah.
1: Come on.
0: God, that's
1: be brave.
0: Terrible, but I'll give it a go. I might get lucky.
1: You might get lucky. All right, here we go. Clothes and fashion for your second question. Which shoe brand became globally associated with the punk and skinhead fashion movement despite being designed as practical work footwear?
0: They were boots.
1: They were. They still are boots. But whose boots?
0: Whose boots? God, there was a band in Brisbane I used to see, a couple of women singing, and they were called the something boot girls.
1: Hippies like yourself wouldn't get around wearing them. You'd be too busy wearing sandals or something.
0: Thongs.
1: Thongs, yeah. Cheesecloth.
0: No, I never went that hippie. I'm sorry. It was just T-shirts I bought at Vinnie's.
1: Do you know the answer, Trev? I need to move on. I could talk to you all night, but it's probably not in the spirit of the program.
0: You know, when you tell me, I'll go, it's too late at night. I should have known it.
1: All right, mate. We'll talk to you soon.
0: Yep. Thanks, Francis. And you're doing a great job, and you're evolution as an ABC person is exemplary.
1: Thank you, Trevor. Thank you very much, mate. I'm a little chrysalis emerging. I'm a little

0: Martha emerging from the chrysalis. Thank you. Fiona's in Hervey Bay. Good morning. How are you? Hello, Fiona.
1: Hi, it's Tiana.
0: Oh, Tiana. Sorry, Tiana. How are you?
1: I'm good, thanks. How are you?
0: I'm well. We're doing a clothes and fashion question in the four quiz. Your first question to Dart Night. Do you know what shoes I'm talking about? They were globally associated with punk and skinhead fashion and then sort of, you know, grunge and rock fashion, despite still being mostly designed as practical workwear.
1: Doc Martens?
0: That's right, Dr. Martens boots. Really, the only reason why I asked this question, this is completely self-serving, is so that I could play this wonderful piece from the delightfully hilarious English comic Alexei Sayle.
2: Hi, let me introduce myself. My name's Grandmaster Mixer Alexei Sayle, and this is my unsteady crew. Now, you know, friends, there's a lot of trouble in the world at the moment. Blacks and whites, Russians and Afghans. Don't know why they pick on them. I think they're really nice dogs, but we need something, something that unites us, something that brings us all together. And what is that one thing that unites us? What is that one thing that we all have in common? Now, I know what it is. I'm just pretending. Shut up, will ya? Been doing this song for 15 years. Just shut your gob. So anyway, what is that one thing that I'm pretending to forget, but in fact I know what it is? Well, it's not class or ideology. It's not colour, creed or roots. The only thing we have in common is Dr. Martens, Dr. Martens, Dr. Martens.
0: Ah, Alexei Sayle. His song for Dr. Martin's boots. Anya Tiana, you just gave me a reason to play that this morning. That was purely for my pleasure. But I hope you enjoyed it too.
1: Yeah, it was great.
0: One from three possible questions. What would you like to do next? Would you like a question on London? We still have some questions about 1994. And I think we've done all the Happy Days questions. So London or 1994 for you? What are you going to do?
1: Let's go with London.
0: London it is. London is your topic for question number two. Can you tell me what is the All England? What is the All England Tennis and Croquet Club more commonly known as around the world? The All England Tennis and Croquet Club.
1: Something to do with Wimbledon?
0: It is. It is Wimbledon. It's known as Wimbledon. It's where the Wimbledon tennis tournament is held because it's in the borough near Wimbledon. Well done. Two from two.
1: The only tennis
0: thing I know. Well, you got it right. All right, you've got to answer a question maybe now from the 1994 set to complete the three and go into the win bin. Are you ready to go? Are you ready to play?
1: Yes.
0: Okay, so this was huge in 1994. This particular moment, I think it was on Australian television, and it was one where the name Jan became famous. Not Happy Jan. Remember that?
1: Yes, I do.
0: Do you remember what they were advertising with that ad? Not Happy Jan.
1: Phone book.
0: More detail, please.
1: Yellow pages.
0: Yes, it was the yellow pages. Not Happy Jan.
1: That's gone back a while.
0: Yeah, it is. 1994. Hey, 22 years. Good stuff. Tiana, you are now in the win bin as well. So stay listening. Awesome. You might be our winner in tonight's or this morning's quiz. Thanks for playing.
1: Fingers crossed. Thank you.
0: 1-300-800-222 to play or 0437-774-774 is the number to play. Betty in Dapto's been waiting forever. Hi, Betty. How are you going?
3: Hello, Francis. I'm good.
0: Thank you. Thank you for playing. How's your morning been?
3: Oh, pretty good, yes.
0: Excellent. Well, I'm glad to hear it.
3: Snuggled up in bed, nice and warm.
0: That's where you need to be at this time of the morning. I'm glad that you are. Now, I've got some questions for you. You can choose one from two topics we've got left. One is the year 1994, or we've still got two questions, in fact, when it comes to clothes and fashion. Which one would you like, Betty?
3: I'll try the clothes. Thank
0: okay.
3: You.
0: All right. I'm going to ask you this. You imagine this. You're there in bed, but you're wearing your formal Japanese clothing secured with a wide sash called an obi. What kind of garment are you wearing? Formal Japanese clothing It's a formal Japanese clothing secured with a white sash, and it's called, which the sash is called an obi. What garment are you wearing?
3: A skirt.
0: Oh, no, it's not a skirt. But thank you for playing, Betty. Stay warm.
3: What do you usually do when you're not doing this, Francis?
0: I'm either sleeping, walking my dog, making dinner for my family, or just trying to make sure that I've covered off all my necessary domestic duties before I go and watch something on telly.
3: So you don't work with Trevor?
0: Well, no, because Trevor's having a holiday and I'm here in his stead.
3: I thought you might have been his producer.
0: No, I've been doing other stuff. And then they sort of said, hey, do you want to come and do this? I said, hey, why not, hey? Worst things in the world to be doing than hanging out with these people. I'm going to do this.
3: That's good. You've done well.
0: Thank you, mate. I really appreciate it, Betty. Have a good morning.
3: Bye-bye.
0: 1-300-800-222 is the number to call. 1-300-800-222 as we go to Tara, who's a truckie on the road. Hello, Tara.
4: Hey, how are you tonight, Francis?
0: Where's your drive this morning?
4: Just heading to Rockhampton today.
0: Oh, excellent. And what's on board?
4: Just general freight.
0: There you go. We can't do without it.
4: Yeah, that's it. Well, somebody's got to do it. And what it is exactly, I don't know, but yes.
0: Cool. Fair enough. As long as it gets there in one piece. Harry in the Bay's got the answer to this question. I reckon you'll know it too. And thank you to Eric for correcting my pronunciation here. You're wearing a formal Japanese piece of Japanese clothing secured with a white sash called an obi. What are you wearing?
4: Oh, I can visualise it.
0: What's it called?
4: Oh, crikey.
5: There is no better.
4: Yeah, mate, I'll back off here.
5: Yeah.
4: I'll make sure you get around, so it's all right.
0: You're talking to the other, your fellow truck drivers out there, Tara.
4: Yeah, no. There's another one that's just going around me now, just overtaking me on overtaking lanes and running a little bit heavy, so...
0: Yeah, fair enough.
4: Why hold each other up when we don't have to sort of work together?
0: Much more important than talking to me about this quiz question than looking after each other on their own. Any idea what it is?
4: We'll get back to that.
0: Formal Japanese clothing? An obi? Around a big sort of sash that you wear around it to hold it together, like a cloak or a long.
4: Oh. Now, first I was thinking, sorry, but that's not right.
0: No, that's wrong culture.
4: No, yeah. I can visualise it, made of silk. Pretty.
0: I think we might have to...
4: I can't think of the name of it offhand. I'm just going to have to pass, I think.
0: Okay, well, we'll talk to you again maybe tomorrow while you're out there on the road. Thank you for playing, mate.
4: Yeah, we'll do. Thank you.
0: Thank you very much. 1-300-800-222 to play or 0437-774-774. Andy in Lena Valley knows what it is, as does Dave from Grafton, who's got it right, as does there's a few people out there that know what this is. But I want to know if Tony in Canberra knows. Hello, Tony. Welcome to the Four Quiz on ABC Radio Overnights.
6: Yes, Santa.
0: Do you know what we're talking about?
6: Yeah. No, I've been multitasking, mate. I'm doing female stuff. Just joking.
0: Do you want to hear the question again?
6: Please.
0: You're wearing a formal Japanese garment, piece of clothing that's secured with a wide sash called an obi. What garment are you wearing?
6: A punt, but a silk dressing gown?
0: It's got a Japanese name.
6: Is it kimono?
0: It is a kimono.
6: Very cool.
0: Well done. Yeah. So that's one from one. Well done. Yeah. We've got
6: to just before you go on, hats off to Trev. He's an amazing guy, very entertaining and worldly and knowledgeable. And
0: wise beyond his years.
6: What's that?
0: He's wise beyond his years.
6: He's but a 69er. The Brisbane band he referred to were called Women in Docks. I've recently picked up one of their albums at a charity shop.
0: Women in Docks. There you go. Yeah. Brisbane band.
6: Punky stuff.
0: Love
6: and
0: it.
6: Also, Alexi Sale. Hello, Francis. Got a new motor. Hey?
0: I love it. Hey? He's a genuine gem. I love him to bits. Okay, yeah, so we've got a couple more questions that you can answer and go into the win bin as well. Sin bin, win bin. You've got to be able to tell me for... Well, we can go with 1994. We've got one question left in there.
6: Yeah.

0: That's it. I think that's it for the quiz. I think we're done. Just looking. Oh, we've got one more in clothes and fashion. We can go back to that. Question for 1994 for you, though. Can you tell me, Australia fell in love with a TV drama set in a police station in 1994 in the fictional town of Mount Parker. What was the show called?
1: Mate, I don't consume much television.
0: It ran for it ran for about 10 years after that, or maybe longer.
1: Not like Cop Shop Series 13 or something.
0: No, it wasn't. Good on you, Tony.
1: Go Saints.
0: Go Saints. Good on you, mate. Let's speak with Anne Marie in Dandenong this morning on the Full Quiz. Hello, Anne Marie.
2: Good morning, Francis.
0: How's your morning been?
2: Yeah, not too bad, thank you.
0: Do you know what we're talking about here? TV drama, 1994, set in a fictional town of Mount Barker, a police station.
2: Yeah, I can tell you that, you know, Mr. Woods was in it, Lisa was in it, and all that. But do you think I can remember the name of the show? No!
0: You've got it all.

0: there. It's all there in front of you. All the pieces of the puzzle. Just need to arrange it.
1: It's not coming to me this time of night or morning.
0: You've done the hard work for everybody else.
1: Well, I was sending Tara vibes about kimono, so
0: yeah.
1: Unfortunately, I think the CB radio got in the way. So sorry about that, Tara.
0: Thank you, Anne-Marie. Thanks for playing. 1-300-800-222 or 0437-774-774 is the number to play the four quiz on ABC Radio overnight. And Gary is in Port Arlington, Victoria this morning with us. Hello, Gary.
2: Hey, Francis. How are you?
0: How's your morning been?
2: I'm good. Yeah, no, it's been good. And yourself?
0: Yeah, I'm having fun doing this and talking to everybody all around the country. It's great. Yeah. Do you know what TV show we're talking about, 1994?
2: Well, I think it might have been the one with the top on the motorbike Matlock Police.
0: No, Matlock Police was earlier. That was
2: earlier.
0: That was 70s and 80s with Paul Cronin.
2: Good.
0: And then a spin-off series called Solo One as well. There you go. But no, that predates our show. That predates you. Good on you, mate. Thank you for playing. Bye. We'll talk to you soon. Bye. Danny in Brisbane, you're next. Hello, Danny.
3: Hello, Francis. How are you?
0: I'm well, buddy. Do you know which show we're talking about?
3: Blue Heelers.
0: It was Blue Heelers. It was. Lisa McCune, Mr. Woods, cast and crew. It was huge in 1994. Massive. All right. I think we've got one question left in the four quiz this morning. And it's yours to take for the glory of participating. You ready to go?
3: Yes.
0: Okay. You've got to be able to tell me what type of garment this ad from the 1970s here in Australia was trying to sell to people. Have a listen.

0: Danny, what were they advertising?
1: Must have been stockings.
0: It was Rasmatas stockings.
1: Oh, I love bloody women in stockings. Not a more beautiful sight.
0: Thank you very much, Danny. Well, those ads, the Rasmatas ads from the 70s, they were different times. Is that about the best we could say? They were different times. Thank you to everyone who played the four quiz. We'll do it again tomorrow. And thanks to everybody who's got involved on the SMS as well. Leader Valley, Andy was there. Blue Heelers, plenty of people mentioning Blue Heelers. And that it was Mount Thomas as well. Mount Thomas was the name of the PlayStation 2. So, look, you know, thank you for playing. Thank you for playing our four quiz. And we'll do it again tomorrow. And we'll come back in a moment and tell you who the winner is right after we hear Rufus Thomas. I want you to start clucking around the yard, waving your arms in the air, and do the funky chicken.

0: can't not have fun listening to it. The Funky Chicken there from the wonderful Rufus Thomas.
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0: Hey, filling in for Trev on this Wednesday morning, and I'm glad to be able to meet one of Trev's great friends and regulars, Adrian Dickens, who does jewellery with us each couple of weeks here on ABC Overnight Radio Overnights. Hello, mate. How good to meet you.
2: Good morning, Francis. Very nice to meet you too.
0: Now, this is my first time talking jewellery with you, but you've been doing this for a long time with Trev.
2: I think we're into our second year now.
0: Excellent.
2: And we started off doing the afternoon show when he had that little
0: foray into the sunshine,
2: going into afternoons, and decided he preferred nights. And so, yes, I've just followed him into the nights.
0: Yeah. Oh, well, wonderful. So Adrian's here. He's a personal jeweller and lecturer with the Arts National. And he's here to talk to you about any questions you've got in relation to your jewellery. Give us a call, 1300 800 222, or 0437 774 774 is the number to send through any questions, and also pictures. If you've got photographs of particular items that you want Adrian to sort of maybe appraise or give you advice on or provide you some ideas of where they might come from, give us a call and send your photos and your messages, 0437 774 774.
3: Congratulations, Annalie. You've been voted the winning A suburb in the ABCs of Greater Brisbane. Next week, we'll be back with a new letter and a new batch of suburbs. Who will get your vote? 612 ABC Brisbane.
0: And Natasha is our quiz winner. She wins the prize in the win bin this morning. Natasha, give us a call back and we'll make sure we get something from our prize cupboard, and, of course, the wonderful magnet that says you are the queen this morning of the four quiz. Adrian Dickens is with us. So we're talking jewellery. He's the founder of his own business, Circa AD Jewels, where he personally collaborates with clients to make sure that they get what they need from their jewellery. But he's happy to talk to you and take your questions. And Adrian, we're going to talk about diamonds this morning, but a particular kind of diamond.
2: Yes, I thought we might mention coloured diamonds, because there's a lot of press at the moment about lab-grown diamonds and the effect that it's had on the white diamond market, but or the white natural diamond market. But when it comes to coloured diamonds, they seem to be holding their value really pretty well.
0: So for people who don't know what a lab-grown diamond is, mm-hmm. are we talking about these are manufactured?
2: So these are man-made stones, and they have exactly the same characteristics and chemical composition as natural stones, and they are having a huge impact on the natural diamond market.
0: Can you identify them?
2: With the naked eye.
0: No.
2: No, it's extraordinary. So I could be shown a pair of earrings where one's lab-grown and the other is natural, and I wouldn't be able to tell. And valuers wouldn't be able to tell.
0: I was going to say,
2: test them, everything.
0: How does that distort the market then, in terms of, you know...
2: Well, I,

0: get?
1: I would suggest that in the sort of commercial diamond market, it's maybe had an effect over the last couple of years of dropping the price between 25% and 35%.
0: Really?
1: Yes. So it's
0: is that
1: huge.
0: Because there's proliferation of stones? There are more of them available now? Is that
1: Oh, yes. They're pumping them out. So they were originally manufactured in America, but then the Indian and Chinese market sort of got hold of the idea, and now they just pump out millions of them literally every day. The American market actually went under because India and China is able to produce them at a much lower cost, and they're getting cleverer and cleverer with it. And so it's a huge market now.
0: Gee, I wasn't aware of this sort of revolution in the jewelry.
1: Yes, it is a revolution.
0: It's
1: a good way
0: like
1: of putting it.
0: So where does the coloured diamond fit into this? Are they being manufactured as well?
1: They are being manufactured, but I think coloured diamonds, and by coloured I mean sort of blues, beautiful yellows, pinks, they have always been very rare and very sought after and very expensive. Lab-grown examples of them are made, and they look great. And again, you can't really tell the difference. But I think when somebody's wanting to invest in a diamond, not that I ever sell a piece of jewellery for investment, because you don't know what the market's going to do, and that's been proved by what's happening with diamonds now. But they're such beautiful colours, and they are very, very much rarer in comparison to white natural diamonds, and therefore there is a market for them, and they do seem to be holding their value very well. Of course, the most famous pink diamonds in the world are the Argyle diamonds, but the Argyle diamond mine has now closed. But those stones that were purchased over the years that were Argyle diamonds and different degrees of pink are still holding their value very well, and if anything, are going up further because they're so much rarer.
0: Fascinating. We'll talk more. We've got the news coming up,
1: sure.
0: Adrian, but we'll take calls as well after the news. Adrian Dickens is with us, personal jeweller and lecturer with Arts National. We're talking about coloured diamonds and diamonds, but also any questions you have or any stories you want to tell about the jewellery that you have or what you have seen or you want to know about, send us through your SMS 0437774774 or call on 1300 800 222. You can also send photos through that Adrian can appraise and maybe give you an idea about what we're looking at. But right now it's time for the latest ABC News.
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5: ABC News with David Rollins. US President Donald Trump has warned he may have to order another large strike against Iran as negotiations continue to bring a permanent end to the war. His comments come a day after saying he had paused a planned resumption of attacks following a new peace proposal put forward by Tehran. State media has reported that Iran's latest peace proposal involves ending hostilities on all fronts, including Lebanon, as well as the exit of US forces from the region and war reparations. Speaking from the construction site of his White House ballroom project, Trump has again claimed that Iran is eager to reach a permanent peace.
6: They're begging to make a deal, because they're begging to make a deal. I hope we don't have to do the war, but we may have to give them another big hit. We may have to give them another big hit. I'm not sure yet. You'll know very soon.
5: Policy experts are downplaying concerns the federal government's proposed capital gains tax changes could hurt businesses. The federal government defended its decision to overhaul the country's capital gains tax system after announcing plans in last week's budget to scrap the long-standing 50% discount. The tax applies to profits made from selling assets. Business groups have warned the changes could discourage investment and entrepreneurship. However, McKell Institute Chief Executive Ed Cavanaugh says much of the criticism has overstated the likely impact.
7: What they're really trying to do is make sure that any change is standardised across the entirety of the economy. I think that's a reasonable thing to do. It's very unlikely that someone who sells a cafe, for example, is going to be paying 47% on that capital gain. But that's the image that we've been told through this campaign.
5: Advocates for older Australians say they're disappointed the federal government has

0: delayed price caps for in-home aged care services. The caps were due to be introduced in July under the Support at Home program to limit how much elderly Australians could be charged for care in their homes. Health Minister Mark Butler says the changes will be delayed to allow more consultation. Samantha Edmonds from the Older Persons Advocacy Network says many older people are already struggling.
1: Older people are telling us that the uncertainty of cost, and our network member advocates have been supporting many older people with significant price rises in their fees. So we were looking forward to seeing these price caps come in to set some consistency for older people so older people would know what was coming up.
0: Ex-Governor General and senior cleric Peter Hollingworth has died at the age of 91. He leaves a complex legacy, as Kira Jones explains.
2: Peter Hollingworth led the Anglican Brisbane Diocese from 1990 to 2001. He went on to become Governor General of Australia, the first and only cleric to serve in the role. But he stepped down less than 2 years later amid revelations he failed to remove alleged paedophile priests from the ranks in the 1990s when he was Archbishop of Brisbane. Dr. Hollingworth gave evidence to the Child Abuse Royal Commission in 2016, which included an apology to a survivor. Amid calls for his defrocking, he surrendered his official priestly duties in 2023, conceding his ongoing presence in the Anglican Church was a cause of pain to victims of abuse. He retained the title of retired bishop.
0: The federal government has handed down its response to the interim report of the Royal Commission into Anti-Semitism and Social Cohesion following the Bondi terrorist attack last December. Political reporter Samantha Dick has the details.
3: Last month, the interim report made 14 recommendations, including five which remained confidential, aimed at improving Australia's counter-terrorism capabilities. The federal government accepted all of those related to the Commonwealth and has now tabled its response in Parliament. It says the government will deliver clearer national crisis coordination and improved information sharing across jurisdictions and agencies. Labor says Australians rightly expect leadership from a government that is united in its commitment to call out anti-Semitism.
0: In sport, Richmond midfielder Tim Taranto says he's choosing to remain positive about the AFL team's injury crisis ahead of their dream time at the G match against Essendon. The Tigers have 18 players on their injury list, prompting concerns about the club's ability to field a team for Friday night's encounter. Taranto says the challenging period will pay dividends in the long run for the young side.
4: You know, the harder it is now, the better it will be later. That's the way I'm thinking about it. So many guys are developing, which might have not been the case if we had a full squad out there. You see so many guys come in now, play their role. I can't wait to see what's going to happen in the future.
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6: Congratulations, Annalee! You've been voted the winning A suburb in the ABCs of Greater Brisbane. 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
8: Here for Trev for the next week or two, and right now with Adrian Dickens, personal jeweller and lecturer with Arts National, and he runs his own business, Circa AD Jewels. And we're talking jewellery with you, and coloured diamonds has been our focus today. So much just talking to you in the last 15 minutes about what's going on in that marketplace. But I really want to try and explain to people why those Argyle diamonds, they're an Australian diamond, it might help if I turn your mic on, Adrian, that might be a good start, why they were at the time considered such precious items.
9: Well, I think it wasn't just the fact that they were Australian. It was the fact that they were rare, but there were still relatively plentiful supplies of them, apart from the very, very expensive ones. The interesting thing is that when the mine was first opened, which I think was sort of the 70s, 80s time, the problem that Argyle's had was that most of the stones that were coming out of the ground were some degree of brown. And if you say to someone, would you like to buy a brown diamond? No one's interested in buying a brown diamond. They want it white and sparkling and looking beautiful. And they didn't think that brown diamonds would reflect that. So Argyle's had a bit of a problem in marketing them. So they then called in that big international marketing firm, Saatchi & Saatchi, and said, how the hell are we going to sell these things? And they came back with this idea. Well, what you do is you call them, because they were different degrees of colour, call them champagnes or call them cognacs. And that changed things totally. But if you consider that 95% of the stones that came out of the ground were champagnes to cognac, 5% of them were whites, and 5% of that 5% was actually some degree of pink, it indicates just how rare the pink stones were in comparison to all the other stones that came out.
8: And thus they were the...
9: And thus they were the cream. They were the ones that made them the money.
8: Incredible. And now Argyle's done and dusted.
9: Well, the mine is exhausted, so there's no more. But there are still stones available for sale, and the price of them continues to rise. So, they're if you've got the money, they're probably worth putting your money into.
8: If you want to hear a great podcast, ABC Listens, and on the ABC app, the Argyle Diamond Heist is a podcast that's been done like a true crime podcast on a scheme that saw lots of those diamonds leak into the European marketplace, not in the regular way, as you did describe to me, by the process of people taking around the catalogue of this year's mined diamonds and being sold on the open market, but just appearing. And they worked out that somebody working on the mine had somehow, over a number of years, consistently been able to leak diamonds from the mine and sell them on the open market. So it's ABC. Listen, you can hear that podcast. It's a fascinating sort of...
9: Diamond High story.
8: Let's get to some calls. 1-300-800-222 or 0437-774-774 on the SMS. Send your pictures through, and Adrian might be able to help you with your question. Adrian Dickens, our personal jeweller here. We've got one straight up from Kathy, who sent some photos through for us. Thank you, Kathy. And she's asking, Adrian, is Masonic stuff worth anything these days?
9: Generally, I would say that most Masonic jewellery is only worth the metal price. So in the case of these silver tassels on bars that you've sent through, even though they're very interesting, I would suggest that there wouldn't be an interest in them as such. So therefore, what you would do is you would actually melt them down. The majority of Masonic jewellery is actually gold, so melting that down, it can be quite lucrative. You can do quite well from it, but silver isn't nearly of such value. So therefore, I'm not saying that you're going to get a lot, but that's probably what you would do with Masonic jewellery.
8: Tell me what Masonic jewellery is.
9: Well, it's all to do with the Masons. And it's pieces that were designed for those particular chapters. They sort of wear a lot of regalia. It's rather like a mayor in a city or a town. They have a sort of necklace which is made up of all sorts of different badges that are on a chain, and that is very much part of a mayoral outfit, as it were.
8: And there had been a market for this in the past.
9: And in the Mason fraternity, there was a huge market for it. And so they would also wear almost like mayoral necklets, and they would have various badges and all sorts of different shapes, and often engraved or decorated in an enamel and things like that. And very expensive to make, very nice quality pieces. But there isn't the recognition of Masonic jewellery that there used to be. And so therefore, I would suggest if it's gold, most of it is actually scrap now, which is sad. But if there's no use for it, you might as well melt it down and either get the money or melt it down and make it into a piece of jewellery that you are going to wear.
8: Yeah, fair advice. Adrian Dickens is with us, our personal jeweller. Happy to take your calls and your SMSs on 0437 774 774, or you can call on 1300 800 222. This is a question that's come through from Stuart Dawson, who's, I'll get this right. He's just wondering if Adrian, you can tell him when he can get an inherited bangle repaired. It needs seed pearls replaced, cleaning and straightening as it's warped. Stuart is wondering from that picture if that's possible to, I guess, to retain or to reclaim from maybe a bit of a...
9: The answer is yes. So this is a side view of what's known as a hinge bangle. So there's a hinge on one side and then there's the snap fastener on the other side with a safety chain. And based on what this listener is saying, it was actually supplied by Stuart Dawson, who is a fairly famous jeweller, particularly in New Zealand. Because we're seeing the side view, we can't see the top. So from what is being said is there is obviously seed pearls there, and there are seed pearls that are missing. And the whole piece is very discoloured, which indicates to me that it's either got damp or it hasn't been worn for a very, very long time.
8: Can it be restored in that condition?
9: So, yes, I believe so. It's always difficult from a picture because I can't tell exactly. As long as these darkened areas aren't from lead solder, because this bangle would be hollow. So to solder it with gold, because it's quite fragile, you need to be careful. But I think what's happened is it's tarnished. I think the safety chain is possibly not gold because that is incredibly tarnished. So what you would do is you take it to a reputable jeweler's. They would certainly be able to find the seed pearls and replace those pearls for you. And at the same time, they would clean it up. And if I suspect that the piece was probably made sort of the first half of the 20th century. So I think it's fairly important that when it is polished up, it doesn't necessarily have a bright, shiny finish on it. It has more of a matte or brush finish on it, because then it's in keeping with how the piece would have originally been.
8: Can you give us a sense of when these were worn and in what circumstances?
9: Well, because it's hollow, I don't think that it would have been worn a great deal. But it would certainly have been worn for special occasions. And nowadays, people have bangles. Most of the bangles I see nowadays are actually solid. So they're much more wearable and can be worn all the time. This is something that is a little bit special and therefore would probably have been worn for special occasions and events.
8: Good luck restoring that one. It's certainly salvageable from what Stuart is telling us. 1-300-800-222 to call, or you can send through your SMS 0437 774 774, and have a chat with Adrian Dickens, our personal jeweller, lecturer with Arts National, talking diamonds but also talking your jewellery. And Dino in Perth wants to know, white gold and gold.
9: It's a very good question.
8: What is the difference? And is there also a market value difference in the value of these two commodities?
9: Sure. So what we need to understand is that when gold comes out of the ground, it's yellow, and pure gold is 24 carat. In order to make white gold, what we do is add white alloys to some of that yellow gold to make it go whiter. But of course, it will never be pure white because it has yellow in it from the original gold. And then we what's called rhodium plate it. So you can make 9-carat white gold, 14-carat white gold, 18-carat white gold. But over a period of time, depending on how the piece or pieces are worn, the rhodium plate might come off. So therefore, it will look slightly off colour. But all you do is you then take it to a jeweller's, remove the old rhodium plate and re-rhodium plate it. Always in the past, 18-carat or white gold has been more expensive in comparison to yellow gold because it's a more expensive manufacturing process. But I would say now the difference is very slight because the gold price is so much higher than it was. So I mean, when I go to buy white gold chains and I buy the yellow gold version as well, the price of it is exactly the same. But in the past, you might have paid a little bit more, maybe 5 to 10% more because it was white gold. But that doesn't seem to occur as much as it did.
8: Adrian, can you give us some perspective on where the gold price is at now and how big it's become or how huge the price has risen relative to, say, what it was 5 years ago?
9: That's a good question. I'm now relying on my memory. So certainly in the last 3 months in particular,

particular, gold has had a pretty meteoric rise. It at its peak, it was pure gold was around about 7,800 Australian dollars, and that was probably about 2 months ago. It has actually fallen back when I

0: look at it before I came into the studio today, it's gone back down to about 6,300. But in comparison to 5 years ago, I would suggest, I would really need to check research it a little, but I would say in comparison to 5 years ago, it's probably quadrupled in three or four times the value of what it was 5 years ago.
1: And that wouldn't be about the availability or the supply of gold, but the demand for it because of the volatility politically and other issues.
0: Absolutely. Though it is interesting because over the years, I mean, I can remember when I trained in the UK back in the 70s and 80s, there was a gold rush there. And it was mainly speculative, but it's always been the safe haven. So when there are wars around the world, people put their money into gold. But that doesn't seem to be happening as much as it was, because there's other things where they feel they can make more money on. So therefore, even though we've got various wars going on in the world today, it's not having, in my opinion, the same effect. And you really can't necessarily rely on the fact that it is going to continue to go up. We just don't know what's going to happen.
1: It's so many different senses we don't
0: yes.
1: know. It's a crazy time. Adrian Dickens, our jeweller, is with us, and Hayden wants to know, Adrian, what is the process for rose gold and how does that differ from...
0: Again, a good question, and again, pretty similar to the white gold area. So when the alloys that we add in white gold are alloys such as rhodium, palladium, nickel and silver, that's what makes it goes whiter. So it's a different alloy. And in the case of rose gold, it's copper. So if you were making a piece of 18 carat rose gold jewelry, what you would do is you'd use 18 parts pure gold. So pure gold is actually 24 carat. So you would use 18 parts pure gold, and then you would add 6 parts of copper, and that's what makes it go that rosier colour, which a lot of people like.
1: 1-300-800-222 is the number to call. ABC Radio Overnight's Francis here for Trev for the next week and a half. Adrian Dickens, our jeweller, is here. People are sending through their photos on the SMS. 0437 774 774. This one from Andrew. She sent through a picture of a beautiful ring, but she's lost her diamond, which is very, very distressing, as you can see in that photo. She's wondering whether it's best to replace it.
0: Okay. Unfortunately, I can't see... I've got the phone. Oh, here we go. Yes, so, Andrea, thank you for texting in. So this shows a ring which is a version of a crossover ring. So it actually has two settings with diamonds in it in a sort of crossover or on an angle with scrolling around each. And then there are, it looks like diamond set shoulders. I suspect the ring has a great deal of sentimental value, and in view of the price, the fact that the price of natural diamonds has dropped, I would suggest to you, yes, it is worth doing, because it's a bit of an eyesore looking at it now, and it doesn't, it's missing that
1: stone. It's missing its centerpiece.
0: So it's easy to replace that stone, and a competent jeweler would be able to look at that setting and be able to repair that setting so the replacement stone wouldn't fall out, and at the same time look at the shoulders of the ring and just check it over generally. So yes, the answer is it can certainly be repaired.
1: That's good news for Andrea. It's one that obviously cares about because she shared it with us, and we're happy to share the information with you, with Adrian Dickens, our personal jeweler. 1-300-800-222 or 0437 774 774. One that's come through this morning from Bronwyn. Hi, Francis and Adrian. This brooch, let's see if there's a photo attached to this.
0: I don't think there is a photo.
1: You might need to send us your photo, Bronwyn, because we don't have the photo. But I'll tell the story. This brooch that we hopefully will be able to show, I inherited it as eldest granddaughter, but Mum never wore it, and sadly she and all her generations are now no longer alive. I've been told it's late Victorian. Any ideas? Bronwyn from Jermoyne. Pics to follow. Send your pics through, Bronwyn, and we'll do our best to see if we can identify that for you. Lisa's given us a call. She's in the Blue Mountains this morning here on ABC Radio Overnights. Good morning, Lisa. Welcome.
2: Hi.
0: Good morning, Lisa.
2: Hi, Adrian.
0: Good morning.
2: I've got my

0: my grandmother's engagement ring, which makes it about 100 years old.
1: Yes.
0: It's got a relatively large diamond, but no other diamonds on the side of the ring.
1: Mm-hmm.
0: I'm just wondering what sort of value. I'm sorry, I couldn't get a photo. I couldn't focus it.
1: Yes. Well, obviously, without seeing it, and even if I could see it, it's very difficult because we need to ascertain exactly what the size is, whether it's a carat or over a carat or under a carat. We need to ascertain what the colour, the clarity, and the condition of it is. So what I would suggest is, which is what I would suggest to anyone, is that if you have a reputable jeweller where you live or you know of a reputable jeweller in the city, you take it to them and leave it with them and ask them to value it for you. There is an organisation called the Jewellers Association. If you look them up, they have offices throughout Australia in the major capital cities. You can always phone them and explain it to them and then say, who would you recommend to have it valued by? And they will happily recommend, make a recommendation to you. And that is a recommendation that you can trust. So that's what I would be doing with that.
2: And Bronwyn, what do you know about your grandmother's story?
0: Lisa, do you mean?
2: Oh, sorry. Yeah, sorry, Lisa. Yeah, what do you know about your grandmother's story?
0: Just that she was born in 1911, so she would have had her engagement ring late 20s, I think. And anyway, it got passed down to Mum. When Mum died, it got cut off from her.
1: Yes.
0: And I haven't had it put back together. I'm wondering how much that would sort of cost as well.
1: So if it's a straightforward sort of joining it back together, either by soldering or laser welding, I would suggest that a reasonable jeweller should probably charge you somewhere between $120 and $150.
0: Oh, okay, that's
1: if
0: all right.
1: At the same time it needs to be sized for you, then it might be a little bit more because they might have to add extra metal. But a straightforward soldering it back together, as long as there's no problems with the settings and the shoulders and things like that, I would suggest between $120 and $150.
0: Oh, thank you so much.
1: That's a pleasure.
2: Thank you, Lisa. Good luck with that.
0: Thanks, Francis. Bye.
2: Bye-bye. 1-300-800-222 is the number to call, or you can send through your SMS on 0437-774-774. Adrian Dickens, our personal jeweller, is here. We're talking about your jewellery. And Bronwyn's got back to us from Des Moines, and she sent through a photo of the brooch that she told us about from 1903. We can look at it. It's a beautiful piece. What can we tell about looking at this? And do you want to describe it for people?
1: Yeah, sure. So this is a very typical sort of Edwardian, so 1900 to 1910, Edwardian bar brooch in yellow gold. And being a bar brooch, it's rectangular and it's quite long. And I would imagine that it's probably about 4 or 5 centimeters long. And it has a little bit of decoration. So there is a square plate in the center, which appears to have a diamond and then 4 redstones around it and then some

0: rubies, garnets, or garnet top doublets. They would have to be something that is tested. And then there's, it appears to be to me, a little rose cut diamond in the center. A rose cut diamond is where it is faceted on the top and it's flat on the base. And that is very typical to be used in a piece of jewelry such as this. It's in lovely condition. I wouldn't say that it's of huge value because it won't be very heavy. But I think the more important thing is that it is a piece that has would have a lot of sentimentality for you
1: Well, let's talk
0: because
1: to
0: it's
1: Bronwyn.
0: last.
1: She's with us now.
0: Oh,
1: Hi,
0: great,
1: Bronwyn.
0: Bronwyn.
2: Yeah, hi, gentlemen.
0: Good
2: Yeah.
0: morning.
2: And unfortunately, because my mother never wore it, there were no opportunities to ask questions about it. And
0: Right.
2: because Mum died, gosh, 15 years ago, and I've just been going through everything. But anyway, look, I've started wearing it, and I'm trying to at least trace the family history of it. We call it the Tansel brooch because the maiden name was Tansel. Yeah, and it's allowing me to connect with. Well, the town of Parkes, actually, the group for that town, a lot of them
0: Yes.
2: are in that group. So that's one good thing. And at least you can give me some more specifics about the jewellery itself, you see. So that's good.
0: Yes. I can't tell because obviously I'm looking from the front, but and it's difficult to photograph any marks that are on the back.
2: I
0: But
2: did
0: it.
2: photograph it using also a magnifying glass
0: Oh,
2: that,
0: yeah.
2: that I still can't. I sent through three photos.
0: Oh, we've got
2: I'm not sure.
0: one, I think.
2: Oh, well, I've sent through the three of them.
0: Right.
2: And I can't read the markings easily, even with a magnifying glass. But look,
0: Right.
2: I'll take it.
0: Well, I would suggest that it's either 9 or 15 karat gold. So
2: Right.
0: there will be a mark there that will either say 9 or 15, or it will say 375 or 625. And it again, from the marks, I could possibly tell whether it's actually Australian or it's English. But
2: Right.
0: the period is certainly 1900 to 1910. And for a brooch of this type, because it's not solid, so it's hollow, so you need to be quite careful with it. And a lot of these types of brooches get very damaged. They get dented or the scroll work is broken. But from what I can see, this seems to be in very nice condition. My colleague is just trying to see, I think, if he can find the picture of the back, maybe.
2: It's 0437774774, isn't it? Look, I'll just send that as a separate photo again
1: Thanks,
2: right
1: Bronwyn.
2: now. But you're right, it is lightweight, it is hollow. And my grandma died of a brain tumour in about 1960, so I just think it was put away and that was, the end of it. So
0: Yes. Well, it's nice that you're starting to wear it again, and I'm sure she'd be thrilled.
2: Yes, yeah, that's right.
1: Thanks, Bronwyn. If we can find out
2: Thank
1: some
2: you.
1: more from the photos, we'll let you know. But thank you for your
2: Thank
1: call.
2: you very much. Bye-bye.
0: Good.
1: As we
0: Bye-bye.
1: go to Tim, who's on the road, he's driving his truck this morning. Hi, Tim.
3: Hi, mate, how are you?
1: Where are
0: Good
1: you this
0: morning,
1: morning?
0: Tim.
3: Yeah, good, good. My old man found some gold and he took it into a jeweller, but they told him it was only fool's gold. Well, the bloke never even checked it or anything like that. How can he tell the difference?
1: Fool's gold,
3: Checked.
0: So fool's gold is pyrites. So it looks like gold, but it isn't gold, obviously. But if they just looked at it, I think that's a bit irresponsible. I think really what you need to be doing is testing it, and there are two ways that in which you can test it. You can test it with acid, and it depends how the acid reacts on the metal as to whether it is actually gold or it's fool's gold. Or the second thing is some jewelry stores, particularly if they specialize in selling gold, they have what's known as a gold gun. And this sends infrared rays or light rays through the metal, and it will actually tell us what the carat is. They're very expensive things to have. So my suggestion would be that if you still have it, you should take it to a reputable jeweler, and
2: Yeah.
0: they would then look at it properly. And if they didn't think they weren't sure, they would give you good advice as to how to get it done properly. But
2: Yeah,
0: just
2: good
0: to
2: question.
0: look at it, I think, is a bit irresponsible.
3: Yeah, because he was a young boy.

0: It was behind the counter, and at a small jeweler shop. He had a look at it and go, it was about a thimble size he had. And he just said, look, no, this is only fool's gold, mate. There's nothing, it's worth nothing.
1: Do you still have it, Tim?
0: And he hasn't bothered about it.
2: Have you still got it?
0: Yes. Yeah, we still do.
2: Well, I would be certainly, with the price of gold being what it is at the moment, I would certainly be taking it to a more reputable jeweler, and I'm sure they will give you some good advice.
1: Hopefully you get some good news, Tim. Thanks
2: and
1: for
2: you
1: calling
2: might, and
1: through.
2: You might be sitting on a small fortune.
1: Good luck with it. It's worth checking. Adrian, it's been fantastic having you in.
2: It's a pleasure.
1: I've really enjoyed having a conversation with you. Hopefully we'll get to do it again soon. You'll be catching up with Trev again in just a little while.
2: All right. Thank you very much.
1: Thanks to everybody who called and also sent through their SMSs with their photos. And Adrian Dickens, our personal jeweller, will be back on ABC Radio Overnights again in the next couple of weeks. Coming up soon, Jeff Jenkins with some new music. First, though, let's go travelling down Ventura Highway. This is America on ABC Radio Overnights.

0: Cruising with the top down. America, Ventura Highway. Ventura Highway, is it a real highway? No, it's not. No, it's not. It's actually a song about driving the Pacific Highway in California towards San Francisco, to the town of Ventura. If you've ever done the drive, it's magnificent. It's one of the great coastal drives in the world. Not as good as the Great Ocean Road, mind, but pretty good. It's ABC Radio Overnight. It's Francis with you.
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0: ABC Overnight's Francis Leach, your companion on this Wednesday morning, and we love to catch up with Jeff Jenkins to talk new music at this time each week, and he's joined us again. Hello, Jeffrey.
4: Good morning, Francis.
0: Now, you're bringing us back to a babyface guitar hero of the 1970s. Did he wear a Komodo? He used to wear like a silk gown while he played guitar solos that were built for the gods with a genial smile on his face. We're talking about Peter Frampton.
4: Yeah, if you were alive in the 70s, you know Peter Frampton. What an amazing story he is. Celebrating a big anniversary this year because the landmark live album, Frampton Comes Alive, was released 50 years ago. And it was a blockbuster. Did your family have a copy, Francis?
0: My sister had a copy.
4: Yeah. It was just an incredible story because when he released the live album, Peter Frampton had already had four solo albums. He'd been a member of Humble Pie as well. None of those solo records had taken off. So the critics were like, why is this guy releasing a live album, let alone a double live album? But it absolutely exploded. It spent 10 weeks at number one in America. It was the biggest selling album of 1976 in America. Also went triple platinum in Australia. Three big singles, Show Me the Way, Baby I Love Your Way, Do You Feel Like We Do. It was just, a phenomenon. And it was probably so big that Peter Frampton was really overexposed and he was never able to recapture that same success. Also, he was nearly killed in a really bad car accident in the Bahamas. And he also starred in the ill-fated Sergeant Pepper's movie. That was a box office bomb.
0: Oh, wow. That's triggering some very, very bad memories.
4: Yeah, that was just a bizarre movie, wasn't it? It was kind of like the big Bee Gees follow-up to Saturday Night Fever, and Robert Stigwood was the producer, and it was meant to just be a phenomenon, but it was best forgotten. But Peter Frampton did do some cool stuff as well. He played guitar on the title track of Grease from that big movie. He toured with David Bowie as part of the Glass Spider tour. And then he was a technical advisor on Almost Famous, which is a great movie, that great Cameron Crowe movie. So he's had an incredible career.
0: He sure has. And just thinking about Frampton Comes Alive now, just that moment where a record captures a wave, like it rides the wave of the time, and the

0: omnipotent for a number of years.
1: Yeah, and it was one of those records, you just see the cover and it takes you back to that time. And as I said, if you're growing up in the 70s, if you didn't own it yourself, your sister owned it like you did, or your cousin had it, you went to someone's house, there would be a copy of Frampton Comes Alive. Yeah, it became part of the zeitgeist. And Peter Frampton was inducted into the Rock and Roll Hall of Fame in 2024, performed at the ceremony with our own Keith Urban, which was a real treat. Unfortunately, Peter Frampton can't tour anymore. He has a muscular disorder, but he can still play guitar, and he's made this new album called Carry the Light, working with his son Julian, as he's a co-producer of the album, so that's really special as well. It's Frampton's first album of original material in 16 years.
0: Wow, so he's back in the studio. Has he got lots of guests playing with him as well? This is, you know, often this is the way it works. He'll get his pals in to play a tune or two and enjoy a recording experience. Is this part of this new record?
1: Yeah, some really big names on this record, Francis. Graham Nash from Crosby, Stills and Nash. He sings on one track, and it's a really sweet song. Tom Morello from Rage Against the Machine. He plays on another track, and that one really rocks. Then there's Benmont Tench from Tom Petty's Heartbreakers. He plays on the first single, Buried Treasure, which is a tribute to Tom Petty, and that's a really lovely song as well. But the song I want to play for us this morning actually features another big special guest, Sheryl Crow. And this track has a little bit of a Fleetwood Mac vibe. So here is Peter Frampton and Sheryl Crow, Breaking the Mold.

0: Showing his guitar chops in beautiful fashion right at the end of that tune. That's Peter Frampton with Sheryl Crow from Frampton's new album, Carry the Light's the name of the record, and we heard Breaking the Mould. Jeff Jenkins is bringing us our new music here on this Wednesday morning on ABC Radio Overnights, and I take your point, Jeff. There's just that touch and flavour of Lindsey Buckingham era mid-70s Fleetwood Mac and those guitar licks throughout that tune.
1: Yeah, and then Sheryl Crow's voice, which is a real treat as well. But yeah, Peter Frampton, it's great he's still making music at the age of 76. As I said, got a few medical issues, can no longer go on the road, but obviously can still make a pretty cool record.
0: Carry the Light's the name of the album. Our next track is from someone of a different generation, Jeff.
1: Yeah, Josh Groban. Josh Groban's an American star, singer and actor, and he's a pretty remarkable story as well. His big break was at the Grammys in 1999. He was totally unknown, and at the Grammys that year, Celine Dion and Andrea Bocelli were performing The Prayer, a song that Anthony Calia has made famous in Australia. And Bocelli wasn't there for the rehearsal, so the producers got Josh Groban to stand in for him. And hosting the Grammys that year was Rosie O'Donnell, and she saw the rehearsal and thought, wow, this guy's great. And the following week, she got Josh Groban on her talk show, and his career really took off from there. He got cast in Ally McBeal, and then in 2001, he put out his debut album. And Josh Groban has now released his 10th album. It's called Cinematic. And as the title suggests, it's a collection of movie songs he does as time goes by, from Casablanca, Can You Feel the Love Tonight, from The Lion King, as well as Skyfall, Against All Odds. He does Unchained Melody from Ghost, which he does as a duet with Jennifer Hudson. But to play this morning, a song from 1961, which was 20 years before Josh Groban was even born. Now, Moon River has obviously been recorded by everyone. Andy Williams, Sinatra, even Paul Kelly and Neil Finn did it when they toured together a few years back, which was a real treat. But Moon River was originally sung by Audrey Hepburn in Breakfast at Tiffany's, won an Oscar for Best Original Song. So I thought we'd check out the Josh Groban version from his brand new album. And this one, Francis, features his dad, Jack, on trumpet, which is so, so special. So here is Moon River.

0: Josh Groban and his sublime take on Moon River. Thanks to Jeff Jenkins there with our new music segment. He'll be back again next week here on ABC Radio Overnights.
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0: Hope your Wednesday morning is been a good one so far. Our open line coming up very, very soon and taking your calls on 1300 800 222 on the issues that most in your mind this morning and this week. And your SMS can come through on 0437 774 774. One thing that we might be able to talk about

0: been something that's left locals struggling, as we said, and housing advocacy groups kicking up a stink about it. Shelter WA in their state says urgent measures are required to try to address this issue. And George Aloney for the ABC put this report together.
1: In Busselton, 220 kilometres south of Perth, Sharon Charles is sitting on the veranda of a weatherboard house she shares with two other women.
2: I am 55 and I would prefer at this stage of my life to live by myself in my own one-bedroom unit or two-bedroom unit, but all of those have all been taken up by Airbnbs.
1: Part of her frustration is knowing there are plenty of homes that no one is living in. In Busselton, there are an estimated 1,600 unhosted holiday homes, including Airbnbs, homes managed by agents and other short-stay accommodations. That's about 46 for every one permanent rental.
2: We have an Airbnb next door and there's another one two doors down the road. There are more Airbnbs advertised and seen around than there are for lease residential signs.
1: 40 minutes away in the small rural town of Nanup, it's a similar story. Advocacy group Shelter WA has released new research, finding there are about 90 short stays and no permanent rentals.
3: Anybody that would like to bring their young family here, right, and live here and work, the properties that used to be rental properties have been converted to Airbnbs.
1: The rise of short-stay holiday properties has been blamed for rental stress in communities across Australia. Some states and councils have introduced measures to shift the balance back towards long-term rentals. In Western Australia, the state government has been offering $10,000 incentives to landlords who put their homes back on the permanent rental market. Shelter WA's CEO, Kath Snell, says more drastic measures are needed, like a moratorium on Airbnb listings in towns with low rental vacancy rates.
4: I think we are in a crisis and we need to consider all of the different options and everything that we've got possibly should be on the table. If we look at the short-term rental market across WA, when we looked at the figures for this last year, there's around about 10,500 properties that are allocated in the short-term rental market, and only about a third of that number are available for long-term rentals.
1: But the Australian and New Zealand Short-Term Rental Association, which represents owners and managers of short-stay accommodation, says it's important not to oversimplify the debate. It says there are other issues, including the supply of new housing, planning constraints and population growth. In Augusta, 300 kilometres south of Perth, property manager Maxine Petty has about 40 short-term listings on her books.
5: Majority of these homes that we're dealing with, they're not your everyday rental property. So if there is a moratorium put on it, a lot of houses are just going to be locked up and left empty.
1: She says the short-term sector provides vital jobs in rural towns, and the state government is already offering money to landlords prepared to put their holiday property on the long-term market.
5: I personally did lose a couple of properties to that incentive, and it's up to the individual owners of the properties what they do with their homes. You can't tell them that they have to put a long-term person in there.
1: The WA government says it has already returned hundreds of properties to the long-term market. A spokesperson says the government has also introduced measures to strengthen local planning controls and provide a consistent statewide approach.
0: That's George Aloney reporting on the issue of short-term rentals, Airbnbs and others which are impacting the long-term rental market. Love to hear from you after the news on the open line. Get on the phone, 1-300-800-222 or 0437 774 774 on your SMS. Are you somebody who's been caught in that bind where you've been looking for a home but you can't find one because of the short-term rental issue? Or possibly you're somebody who's renting out an Airbnb and you've got a different perspective on things. Give us a call. Let us know. We'll get to your calls after the news. Before that, Amy Winehouse, Our Table Car.

0: Amy, our day will come. Amy Winehouse on ABC Radio Overnights. 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
1: Everything Brisbane. It's where you live.
2: 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My grandparents lived around the corner here.
1: It's where your passions lie.
3: 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He loves it here. 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
4: ABC News with David Rollins. Russia's President Vladimir Putin is expected to offer his Chinese counterpart a sales pitch on a new gas pipeline between the two countries as he visits China on a state visit. It comes less than a week after President Xi Jinping met with Donald Trump discussing the Iran crisis and trade relations. Ahead of the trip, China has denied reports that Xi told Trump that Russia might still regret its full-scale invasion of Ukraine. International editor of the Sydney Morning Herald and The Age, Peter Harcher, says that Putin will be hoping to make a deal.
5: The other thing he's after is a sales contract. His people have already said that he's going to have a detailed conversation with Xi Jinping about gas sales, natural gas sales from Russia through a massive new border pipeline called the Power of Siberia 2.
4: Israel's far-right finance minister has ordered the eviction of a Palestinian village in the occupied West Bank, saying it's in response to reports he may be a target of international war crimes prosecutors. Nick Parmeter has more.
6: It's not confirmed whether the International Criminal Court is indeed considering an arrest warrant for Bezalel Smotrich. The Hague says it keeps requests and plans for warrants confidential. It has issued them for other Israeli figures, including Prime Minister Benjamin Netanyahu, to face war crimes charges connected to Israel's war in Gaza. Israel does not recognise the court's jurisdiction. Smotrich, who leads the far-right Religious Zionist Party and is a powerful member of the Netanyahu government, claims attempts to arrest him mark a declaration of war. He was sanctioned by Australia last year for inciting extremist violence against Palestinians in the West Bank.
4: A plan to upgrade Australia's fleet of Collins-class submarines will be scaled back. Defence correspondent Tom Lowry has the details.
7: Australia's fleet of six diesel-electric submarines is ageing, with the first due to enter retirement this year. $11 billion is being spent upgrading the fleet to ensure it lasts into the 2040s, where it will supplement the arrival of nuclear-powered submarines. But the government has scaled back an earlier plan to replace the diesel-electric engines and generators in each submarine. Instead, it says it will assess each of the six submarines based on their needs, noting some will require much more work than others. HMAS Farnscombe, which is 28 years old, will be the first to undergo the upgrades this year.
4: The growth of short-stay holiday rentals is being identified as one of the reasons behind Australia's housing crisis. Shelter WA research reveals some communities have far more Airbnbs and holiday homes than permanent rentals. In Busselton, south of Perth, there are an estimated 1,600 short-stay properties compared with just 46 long-term rentals. Shelter WA's CEO, Kath Schnell, says stronger action is needed.
8: I think we are in a crisis and we need to consider all of the different options and everything that we've got possibly should be on the table. There's around about 10,500 properties that are allocated in the short-term rental market, and only about a third of that number are available for long-term rentals.
4: A man has been charged over child grooming and sexual touching offences in northern New South Wales. Police launched an investigation last month into allegations a 12-year-old boy was sent explicit material online and inappropriately touched in separate incidents between 2023 and 2024. Officers later searched a property near Coffs Harbour, seizing electronic devices, including phones and computers. Tasmanian Health Minister Bridget Archer says an investigation has identified an additional four individuals involved in autopsy specimens being retained without consent in the state. Between 1966 and 1991, 177 human remains were taken from autopsies and given to the R.A. Rodder Museum of Pathology in Hobart without the knowledge or consent of families. A coronial investigation identified one pathologist involved in the practice. Ms. Archer delivered an apology to affected family members yesterday in Parliament. She says two of the four individuals identified in the Health Department's investigation have since died.
9: The findings of this internal investigation has been provided by the Department of Health Secretary to the Director of Public Prosecutions for his consideration and to identify any possible further actions that can be taken to hold them accountable.
4: That brings up to date with the latest ABC News. We'll have more in 1 hour from now.
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11: Congratulations, Annalie! You've been voted the winning A suburb in the ABCs of Greater Brisbane. Next week, we'll be back with a new letter and a new batch of suburbs. 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
0: That's right, Francis here with you for the next couple of hours on ABC Overnight, sitting in for Trev, and we are time getting ready for the open line with your calls on 1300 800 222 or SMS 0437 774 774. Whatever it is that you want to talk about, is it the news of the day or any other issue that you want to raise, we're happy to let you have your say with us this morning. 1300 800 222 or 0437 774 774. If you want to send through a text message, we spoke about it just before the latest news about Airbnbs and short-term rentals and the accommodation crisis it might be causing in towns where long-term rentals are disappearing as people put them on the market for short-term rentals, and what that does to populations and people who are struggling to find affordable accommodation, and if there's anything we can do about it. If that's your experience, please give us a call and tell us what it's been like, or if you are somebody who actually does use the short-term rental to lease out your property, tell us why you choose to do that and how it works for you. There are two sides to the story. We'd like to hear both of them, such as this from Susan in Hobart. Hi, Francis. I know of a minister owning a lucrative Airbnb with his wife, but given a house by the church to live in. To me, it seems everyone is on the bandwagon on making big money without morals. Who cares about our neighbours? So that's one perspective on it, but we'd love to hear you as well. Get on the phone, 1300 800 222 or 0437 774 774 to send us a text. Before your calls and messages, I love this. This is Black Pumas and Colours on ABC Radio Overnights.

0: The band's called Black Pumas. Their second album was in 2023. It was called Chronicles of a Diamond. And that was one of the songs from a standout track, Colours, here on ABC Radio Overnights.
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0: And it's our open line, talking to you about the issues that you want to chat about. Just jump on the phone and have a conversation. 1-300-800-222 is our number to call, or SMS 0437-774-774. We're talking about short-term rentals, Airbnbs, and whether they are crowding out the rental market in our communities and what that actually means. But if you are somebody who runs your own property as an Airbnb, give us your perspective on why that's a better option for you. We need to have the conversation. Let us know both sides of the experience. The other thing that we might want to talk about is that this week is Buy Australian Week, and Industry and Science Minister Tim Ayres was out talking about the importance of buying Australian this week.
2: Every time Australians buy local in the supermarket or in the shopping centre, you're backing jobs in our outer suburbs and in our industrial regions that really make a difference for our economy. Of course, we're a trade-exposed economy. Australia, one out of every four of our jobs is an export-related job, but we back the strength of the Australian economy and back Australian manufacturing every time we make that choice to buy Australian-made.
0: Senator Tim Ayres, who's the Science and Industry Minister, talking about buying Australian in Buy Australia Week. Is it something that you consciously do when you go shopping? Give us a call. Tell us about it. 1-300-800-222 or 0437-774-774 on the SMS if you want to send a text. And how hard is it to do that? How easy or difficult is it to identify Australian-made products and to make sure that what you're buying is what it says it is? Is it actually made here? Because misleading labelling can undermine the integrity of those sorts of campaigns to make sure that people think they're doing the right thing by buying Australian and supporting local jobs, only to find out that some of the actual product comes from overseas or was assembled here but it wasn't made here, and there are all these little caveats and little carve-outs that might undermine the idea that you're doing the right thing by buying Australian. So give us a call, 1-300-800-222 or SMS 0437-774-774 on any of those issues. We're here to talk to you on the open line.

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0: Hope you're having a good morning. It's gone quiet on the phones, but we're very keen to hear from you. And we're getting some SMS messages coming through on this issue. So let's get into it. And if you feel like giving us a call, you can. 1-300-800-222. 1-300-800-222. And this one comes from Kerry. Hi, Francis. Getting rid of negative gearing will help with the housing situation. Many investors just rent out their investment houses 1 or 2 weeks.

the year so they can claim their full costs as loss and pay less tax. I've been a bank manager and a real estate agent, so I know so much of it, but I'm a staunch opponent of negative gearing. That's from Kerry, who sent through her perspective. And this is a different one from Stephen, also on the SMS. Hi, Francis. As an agent, I manage 40 residential properties in Bayside, Melbourne. None of my landlords have chosen to Airbnb. Another mate does short-term rentals for his two-bedroom unit near there in Caulfield, near the racecourse. He lost over $18,000 through COVID period when a tenant stopped paying rent and VCAT wouldn't evict the tenant. So he decided never to rent to long-term tenants again. So it was government policy that changed his behaviour. So there's a different perspective on things, people getting disillusioned with renting out their long-term leases to property to people in need of accommodation for the basis so that they don't feel like it's working for them. And this is another SMS. The state government needs to build rental accommodation in holiday destinations for locals to live in. Well, I think rental accommodations nationally everywhere are an issue, and often it's different tiers of government that become the choke points in the decision-making process, particularly around planning, for instance, and freeing up what we might call within infill sites within in urban areas where there are sites that could be used for housing in urban areas that the councils have locked up that they're very reluctant to let be used. So that's also an issue. So many issues when it comes to the housing crisis and the accommodation crisis. But this one we're looking at what's happening in the short-term rental market. And also we're talking about Australian-made. Are you somebody who makes an effort to purchase Australian-made products because you know that it helps with Australian jobs and assisting our local manufacturing sector? And this one comes from Dan. Don't trust buying overseas brand. There's no real accountability if something goes wrong when it makes you sick. Well, hopefully you don't get sick eating those products, but you've got to make sure that you know what you're getting. That's also very, very important. And this one as well from Joe from Ballarat. I bought a product, said proudly Australian company, but 100% imported ingredients. I was annoyed and did not buy it again. And that is also the problem. So the labelling issue when it comes to buying Australian is really important. And that's why that green and gold kangaroo logo is central to this campaign, because all elements of the production process have to be verified as Australian made. It can't just be assembled in Australia or part made here. It's either made here in totality or it's not. And if you see that little green and gold kangaroo symbol, you know that it has passed that particular test. 1-300-800-222 or send in your SMSs 0437-774-774. Still happy to talk to you in a moment. Scott Speck, our man when it comes to classical music, co-author of the book Classical Music for Dummies. Sounds like I need to get a copy of that one. He's going to talk to us about heavy metal music in classical music. What have they got in common? Well, he says plenty. We'll find out more in a little while.

0: They were Canadian, and they came and went, as their name suggested, in a quarter flash. Quarter flash from the early 80s and Harden My Heart.
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0: And Dave, the mailman's given us a call on the open line. Hello, David.
2: Good morning, Francis. I haven't spoken to you yet, but welcome to the Overnights program.
0: Thank you, my friend. What's getting you up at 4 o'clock in the morning?
2: Just out here, just delivering the product to somebody else to deliver when... And then I just go to bed later on.
0: Yeah, same as me. That's exactly what, that's my life at the moment too. We've got that in common. Now, what do you think about this issue when it comes to short-term rentals and people not being able to find long-term accommodation?
2: Well, I've got two perspectives on it because I've actually supplied a long-term rental to a couple, then they split up and I've left him stay in the house because it's... pretty hard for a single guy to get accommodation, so I just let him stay there. And no, I don't charge an exorbitant rent, so I'm not one of those that do that sort of thing. And in the short-term rental, I can sort of see why a lot of people do it, because you can have it for a short term, and if you want to go back for a holiday in your house later on, well, you know, you've got that opportunity to do it. So I can see why that's available as well. That's the two perspectives that I'm about.
0: Yeah, fair enough. I mean, that's the choice that people, you know, should be able to make if they've got a property. The issue is that when we've got a sort of structural issue in the wider community where people can't find places to live and we need to make a change somehow to free up somewhere for people to go and to stabilise their lives and live long term, that's when it becomes an issue for government. But, you know, in a perfect world, people should be able to decide if they're paying for their property, what they want to do with it.
2: Yeah, exactly. But, you know, people that sort of work away from the actual area where they got the house, and if they do have a holiday or something like that coming up for 4 weeks or whatever, they can, if it's a short-term thing, well, they can sort of, they've got that property there to go to. Like if you had a long-term rental in that situation, you sort of wouldn't be able to use the house for yourself.
0: That's a good point, Dave. Thank you. We'll let you get back to delivering the important stuff.
2: Not a worry. Take care, everybody.
0: See you, Dave. Dave there, the mailman in Murrumbina. Let's speak with Hayley in Rozelle in Sydney this morning. Hello, Hayley. Welcome to the ABC Overnights Open Line. How are you going?
3: I feel passionate about this subject.
0: You do feel passionate about it? In what way? What's your perspective on it?
3: I'm a 55-year-old woman with a very good job in Sydney. I'm a single mum and one child still at home who's 19, and I had to sell my little place and I found myself having to look for a rental.

0: a year and a half ago in Sydney, close to the city, and it was quite traumatising. I was up against a lot of kids in their 20s and early 30s, double income, and I was, you know, really, even though I'm on a good income, it was incredibly hard for me to get a rental.
1: What was the block, do you think, even though that obviously you had a stable job and an income, what was stopping you being a good tenant in the eyes of those that were looking at you?
0: Look, I think, you know, when they looked at the balance sheet and they had couples in their 20s who were earning, you know, probably not double what I'm earning with the two of them, but, you know, a good rental income, you know, more income, and were seen to be more stable, even though my salary is very good. I think that could have been the thing that tipped it over. And also, you know, as a woman of a certain age, I think I present very well for a 55-year-old. But, you know, all the real estate agents are really young and hip and groovy, and they relate to the younger generation. I know I've got three kids in their 20s, and I was very much overlooked.
1: And that must have been incredibly frustrating. And at what point did you get achieve a breakthrough? How long did it take you?
0: It was demoralising. You know what I did? I was looking in the eastern suburbs. I'd stopped. I pivoted and I started looking in the inner west, and that changed everything.
1: So different community, more opportunity. 100%.
0: More opportunity, more understanding, more, inclusion.
1: Hard roads, though. It shouldn't be that hard to find a place to live. Has it settled down? Are you happy where you are now?
0: Absolutely. I'm in Roselle and I'm very close to where my parents are in Balmain, and they're older, and it's all turned out all right because I can help care for them as well as work a full-time job.
1: Sandwich generation, looking after your kids and your parents.
0: Correcto.
1: Yeah, I know the feeling. Good on you, mate. Thank you for calling.
0: Thank you.
1: Hayley there in Roselle talking to us about her experience in the rental market. And this SMS from Andy as well on the open line. Francis, I own several investment properties and believe the tax changes to negative gearing and capital gains, I guess he's referring to, are fair. Changes are not in effect for over a year for investment properties and 2 years for family trusts. No generalisations. What specifically is the problem? I think the current stories in the media are a bit of a beat-up. That's from Andy. Great to get involved on the open line. We'll do it again tomorrow. But in a moment, Scott Speck, co-author of Classical Music for Dummies, is going to talk to us about how classical music and heavy metal go together.
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1: Francis here, sitting in for Trev on ABC Overnights, and I have a past history on the radio. One of those chapters was the host of Triple J's mighty metal program, The 3 Hours of Power. Yes, I was the Dark Lord of Heavy Metal for a number of years, and still retain a deep, dark passion for the power chords and the leather chaps and the bullet belts. Can't help myself. Went and saw Tool when they last here. Went and saw Slayer. Go and see Anthrax. I love it. Iron Maiden. It's all good. What's it got to do with classical music? Well, Scott Speck, co-author of Classical Music for Dummies, is here to tell me. He's a regular with Trev on overnights. He conducts orchestras all around the world. I wonder if he's a metal fan as well. Hi, Scott.
6: Hi, Francis. Great to be with you.
1: Horns up. Heavy metal.
6: Heavy metal. Well, we've got half an hour of power here coming up. you know, when I heard, I found out this illustrious part of your past, one of many things that you, many hats that you've worn and so on. But when I heard about this part, I thought, wouldn't it be fun if we're talking about classical music to talk about moments when there are indeed, huge, huge power chords played by heavy metal? That is, the brass instruments.
1: That's right.
6: The brass instruments of the orchestra, the horns, trumpets, trombones, tubas, euphoniums, and many other assorted instruments, all, you know, partly because they're made of metal, are capable of a huge amount of sound. And I thought it would be fun to explore some of those.
1: Absolutely. I mean, when you think about heavy metal, and, you know, heavy metal is, it has operatic overtones. It deals in myths and legends in the same way that, say, opera does. And it does have those dramatic moments and high peaks in sort of the arrangements of the songs. So there is that sort of, there's a sort of shared DNA of sorts to classical music, you know, more dramatic classical music.
6: Absolutely. And, you know, I mean, I guess classical music was the original, right? the OG heavy metal. Certainly, you know, if people wanted to hear power that would blow them against the back of their seat, you know, or raise the roof, back before electrical things existed, electric guitars and so on, then what they had to use was the power of acoustic instruments. And the strongest ones available were the brass.
1: Okay, so where do we want to start here, Scott? Where are you going to take me first?
6: I think we've got a little Strauss to begin. That is Richard Strauss. But people may know this a little bit better as the first thing you hear in the movie 2001. However, I've been told that this track starts very quietly. So let's see. And if so, we can talk a bit over it.
1: Well, it does start quietly. And it is,
6: yeah,
1: it's become, you know, a bit of an iconic theme for that movie.
6: Right. Well, you see, what we have at the very beginning is just the basses and cellos playing a very quiet low note, a low C. And so that's probably not easy to hear. But here we go when the trumpets come in.
1: All right, bring it.

0: Yeah, that pins you to the back wall. Strauss.
1: Isn't it amazing?
0: What's the piece? Remind us the title of this extraordinary piece.
1: Well, the piece is called Thus Spoke Zarathustra, or in German, Also sprach Zarathustra. And it's supposed to represent the moment that this philosopher who's been up on the mountaintop trying to gain wisdom witnesses this sunrise and everything is revealed to him, you know? And, you know, it's incredibly momentous, and it makes sense that Stanley Kubrick would use that for the many moments of revelation in the movie 2001. And this, by the way, was exactly the same recording from the movie, exactly the same one he used. And I still remember when I saw this movie at the age of 6 or something like that.
0: Well, that would have been stretching a young mind.
1: For life. Yeah. It changed me for life, though. I mean, I cannot hear this music without thinking about that movie. Amazing.
0: And tell us about Strauss. What era was he writing that in? And I'm fascinated with as you said, Scott Speck, the ability to generate that sort of power without electrified instruments and having the capacity to write and assemble and arrange that music is mind-blowing, to all those different parts, to bring them together to generate that energy and that critical mass. It's really quite something.
1: It is something. Well, Richard Strauss he lived in Germany. He sort of spanned the end of the 19th century well into the 20th century. And he died in the 1940s. But he wrote most of the stuff that we know of, you know, like he wrote Don Juan, and he wrote a tone poem, Don Quixote, and Death and Transfiguration, and he wrote the opera, several operas, the Rosenkavalier, many. And he wrote most of that stuff in the late 19th century. So it still very much has the feel of late Romantic German music, like influenced by people like Wagner, who, if we have time, we'll listen to a little of him later today. He's also incredibly associated with heavy metal, with the brass.
0: Absolutely. So Strauss is where it starts. Where do you want to go next if we're going to talk about powerful, strong music that might have overtones that would be recognized by metal fans?
1: Well, I thought we would go back in time, and I don't know if this will be recognized by metal fans, but it will show where it all began. This is really where it all began, with someone named Giovanni Gabrieli, who was an Italian composer living in Venice in the 1500s, early 1600s. And, you know, in that town was this incredible cathedral with unbelievable acoustics, San Marco or St. Mark's Cathedral. People still always go and visit it. And one of the things that he used to do is create performances where he'd have two groups.

groups of brass musicians up in two opposite balconies, and they would play back and forth at each other. And that's something you can only do in the right acoustic. So here I thought we would play one of the songs that he wrote to be played by brass.

0: Scott Speck is with us, co-author of Classical Music for Dummies on ABC Radio Overnights, and he's introducing me to a different kind of heavy metal, heavy brass and classical. And I see what you're saying there, Scott. Being in that cathedral where they are playing those two separate horn pieces at one another must be quite the thing to hear.
1: Yeah, it really is. I mean, what really amazed me is that listening to this, they're not even really trying to play that loud. They're nowhere near the limits of their volume, but because there's so many of them and because the sounds are coming from all sides, you're in the middle of it. It just sweeps you up and it ends up being extremely powerful.
0: Remind us who the composer was for that piece.
1: That was a composer named Giovanni Gabrielli.
0: What about Bach? Did he write any heavy metal-esque or heavy metal-adjacent music that we can get our ears around?
1: Well, I think so. And here's a very short thing we can listen to of his. It's called Air for Trumpets. This is actually an arrangement by the Canadian Brass, but a little bit different from the original. But I think you'll agree when you listen to it that this arrangement is just a perfect way to express what trumpets could do. And this is from the Baroque period in music, the time of Bach.

0: on ABC Radio overnight, Scott Speck, our classical music guru, talking to us about classical music and a kind of heavy metal, and that is Bach. And the
1: what the brass instruments can do and how quickly they can move their lips and their tongues.
0: Well, you know what it reminds me of, Scott? It reminds me of a heavy metal lead guitarist high up on the fretboard playing a lead guitar, solo.
1: Exactly. He's just shredding. These guys are just shredding on the trumpets. Yeah.
0: Exactly. Now we've hit it. That's what that was, really, wasn't it?
1: That's what it was. And I think if this can get one heavy metal fan interested in Bach, I will have done my job.
0: You will have lived. It's a life's mission. But it's interesting, the Baroque period, what was going on there? Was it more flamboyant? What was the style itself? Yes. Was meant to be more ornate or more showy? Is that to put it in sort of?
1: Yes. That's exactly right. And you can say that about Baroque art, right? If you go into Baroque churches where there's just little curlicues and embellishments everywhere, same thing in the music. So Baroque music was renegade notes on wheels, basically. There's just no end to the florid ornamentation that they made. It was great.
0: Did they have the costumes to match? Are they all dressed up like New Romantics in the 80s?
1: They most certainly did. You know, it's funny how, you know, the whole history of music or the history of art is kind of a series of pendulum swings from one side to the other. So it went from very florid, and then from there it went to very kind of severe and austere, which was the classic period, people like Joseph Haydn and so on. And then it became much more flamboyant again emotionally in the Romantic period. And all the rest of the music that we're going to hear basically in today's show are from that Romantic period of music.
0: So this one's from Liz in Cannonvale. It says that Randy Rhoads, who is a legendary guitarist who died tragically in a plane accident, used to play for Ozzy Osbourne, used to have classical guitar lessons where possible. You can hear the influence in his work at times, and it's fantastic.
1: Oh, isn't that great? I love that. I mean, actually, you know, the skill that you need to be a great rock guitarist is very similar to the skill you need to be a great classical player. You got to practice your scales. You know it. You know this, right? You got to learn how to play things quickly, and you have to be able to get all the way around the instrument. And that is the exact same kind of training that you would need to play the classics.
0: Scott Speck is with us, co-author of the book Classical Music for Dummies, and he's talking to me about heavy metal and classical music and how these two things go together. What about Holst? Tell me about this, Mars from the Planets.
1: Yeah, so Gustav Holst was a, you know, by all accounts, kind of quiet. He led a quiet British life. He taught in a girls' school and wrote some music for his little youth orchestra. But then out of nowhere, he comes up with this crazy piece based on the seven planets. He used seven of them: Mars, Venus, Mercury, Jupiter, Saturn, Uranus, and Neptune. There was no Pluto, and I guess there isn't again. But anyway, when he wrote this, the seven planets were each sort of characterized by their astrological qualities. So Mars, of course, is the name of the god of war in Roman mythology, right?
0: Yep.
1: And so when he's writing Mars, he's trying to make it sound very warlike. Now, the very beginning of this track you're going to hear is super quiet, so we have to listen carefully, or maybe we can talk over it. But then it gets much louder, and this is exactly the music that inspired John Williams to write Darth Vader's theme.
0: Let's have a listen. And imagine the Death Star looming on the horizon in his mind.
1: Yeah. And you'll definitely see the stormtroopers in just a moment.
0: I can feel the impending doom approaching. Let's have a look.

0: Oh, yeah, that's bringing it. That's bringing the heavy metal thunder.
1: Isn't that amazing? And you could not have that without brass.
2: So
1: right? you could not have that without brass.
2: Not at all. When was that written?
1: That was written around early 1900s, I think before World War I. Some people actually see it as sort of his response to what he saw as the tension that was going to lead to World War I. And you can really hear that approaching thunder.
2: You sure can. I mean, that I can certainly hear the John Williams, where he got the DNA for the Star Wars theme from that. And it's interesting because Williams became a very prominent contemporary arranger and composer for film music. But he obviously, how does he sit within the milieu of classical music? Because, you know, it's popular music, but it's using a classical framework.
1: Right. I mean, I think you could say a lot of what we think of now as classical music was popular music when it came out. That's what everyone wanted to hear. And that's the thing. I think because it was kind of popular and it was the themes of movies that we were going to see, people didn't take it all that seriously as classical music at first. But now, thank goodness, he's lived long enough to see the time when he's not only appreciated and respected, but revered as one of the great composers of the last century and this century. And yes, some of it is derivative. Some of it takes its DNA, as you said so brilliantly, from Holst or from Richard Strauss or Wagner or someone else, Stravinsky. But that's what every composer does. Every composer is influenced by those in the past, and then they develop their own unique style as a result of that. And so I'm a huge fan, but thank goodness the classical music world is also a huge fan of John Williams.
2: Scott Speck is with us. He's our guru when it comes to classical music. We're going to take a quick break, and we're going to come back and talk about a couple of other pieces that have the heavy metal DNA in them as well.
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2: Scott Speck is with us, and he's teaching me how heavy metal owes so, so much to classical music here on ABC Overnights this morning. He's the author of Classical Music for Dummies. Put that in the post, me, Scott. I need it. What's our next piece that we're going to talk about here?
1: Well, now we come to another Italian composer. This is named Ottorino Respighi, who is a master of orchestration, lived in the 20th century. And he was a huge lover of his hometown, which was Rome. And he wrote three enormous tone poems, The Fountains of Rome, Roman Festivals, and Pines of Rome, which are his most popular pieces. But The Fountains of Rome depicts fountains of four different places in Rome. And he imagines the water coming out very, very energetically and sometimes violently being depicted by the brass. And so this is, I believe, the Trevi Fountain, which is the strongest and biggest of the four fountains that he depicts in this music. And you'll see why I say that this is such an important brass piece.

0: Scott, it's like a love letter to the Trevi Fountain.
1: It is, and it's also a love letter to the brass section, don't you think? I mean, you know, one thing I can tell you about brass players, they love playing lines like this. They just love it. They live for it. I had a great experience a couple of years ago conducting the Chicago Symphony. I live in Chicago. And, you know, this we did on one rehearsal because the brass, they just have it in their pocket and they can't wait to take it out when they have a chance.

And so what we're going to hear is from his 18-hour operatic cycle, the Ring cycle, from the second of those operas called Die Walküre. This is The Ride of the Valkyries.

0: And of course, Scott made immortalised by that scene in Apocalypse Now with the wonderful Robert Duvall on the beach as the choppers fly in.
1: Unbelievable. And, you know, honestly, that mirrors what's happening in the music, because it's supposed to actually be the Valkyries that are sort of like demi goddesses flying down from Valhalla to scoop up dead warriors from the battlefield. So very much like in the spirit of Apocalypse Now, which was also a heavy metal movie, I might add. There was plenty of that in that movie.
0: Absolutely was. Have you sat through all 18 hours of The Ring Cycle by Wagner?
1: Well, I have not sat through it. And I'm not sure I would even recommend it, but the parts that I have seen have been mighty dramatic and very, very beautiful.
0: Indeed. I think you need a few days. It's like a cricket match. You need to go three consecutive days for 6 hours and come back day after day. How did a composer write a symphony for all the instruments in an orchestra like that? That's a question from one of our listeners about how, you know, the genius of a composer to be able to conceptualize and deliver all the parts and you know, write the score to bring it all together.
1: Right. That's true. And that's a kind of a separate skill, because they could write down all the music they're thinking of on the piano, right?
0: Yeah.
1: And just for the piano, for the two hands. And then comes the interesting task of orchestration, which is where you take the melodies and you say, okay, who's going to play the melody? Oh, I'll give it to the horns in this particular case, right? And who's going to play the accompaniment, the swooping accompaniment? I'll give that to the violins and the violas.
0: And
1: then when the melody, you know, is more climactic at the end, let's add the trombones, that kind of thing.
0: Good on you, Scott. It's been a lot of fun. We'll do it again soon.
1: Thank you, Francis. I really enjoyed it.
0: Scott Speck, co-author of Classical Music for Dummies and legendary composer, and also heavily involved in conducting orchestras with us here on ABC Overnights. News coming up soon. Here's a dollop of cream before that.

0: Cream. Cooking up a strange brew for us here on ABC Radio Overnights. Francis Leach with you in for Trev. Coming up after the news, we'll be asking the question, should we lower tobacco excise in order to deal with cigarette smoking? News time.
1: Everything Brisbane.
2: I'm at the emergency department at the Royal Brisbane and Women's Hospital.
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0: Good morning. This is ABC News with David Rollins. US President Donald Trump claims he was just an hour away from sanctioning a large-scale attack on Iran before opting not to carry it out. Trump's comments come a day after saying that on the advice of leaders in the Arabian Gulf, he'd cancelled plans to proceed with an attack. Meantime, peace negotiations reportedly continue through mediators Pakistan. Speaking to reporters at the construction site of his White House ballroom project, the president says he came very close to signing off on strikes.
1: I was an hour away. We were all set to go. You're talking about yesterday.
2: Yes.
1: We were going to be striking very, it would have been happening right now. Yeah, it was all done. The boats, the ships are all loaded. They're loaded to the brim. And we're all set to start.
0: British police say they're investigating two allegations of child sex abuse following information that appeared in documents relating to late convicted paedophile Jeffrey Epstein. Police say one of the reported incidents relates to locations in Surrey and Berkshire in southern England in the mid-1990s to 2000, while the other relates to alleged incidents in the mid to late 1980s in West Surrey. Surrey police have stressed that no arrests have been made and investigations are continuing. Russian President Vladimir Putin has arrived in China, where he'll meet with President Xi Jinping. It comes less than a week after US President Donald Trump met with President Xi in Beijing. The Chinese Foreign Ministry has denied reports that Xi told Trump that Russia might yet regret invading Ukraine. International editor of the Sydney Morning Herald and The Age, Peter Harcher, says the Russian leader is dependent on China's support for the war in Ukraine.
3: He wants the recognition as a great man and a great leader representing a great power, and the diplomatic protection that China has been giving Russia ever since this war started. That is absolutely vital for Putin to try to sustain some sort of credibility.
0: Torrential rain has continued across southern and central China, with at least 21 people killed in widespread flooding that's also closed schools and businesses, as well as disrupting transport and power. China's weather agency says eight provinces face a high risk of rain-related disasters, including landslides, flash floods and severe urban flooding. Authorities say they've allocated more than $31 million for disaster relief and have launched emergency responses in several affected areas. The World Health Organization has sent 6 tons of medical supplies, including protective equipment for health workers, to the Democratic Republic of Congo, as it continues to sound the alarm about the Ebola outbreak. The virus is believed to have killed more than 130 people and infected 500, as the BBC's Thomas Mwaka reports.
4: This current strain of the virus does not have a vaccine, but on top of that, the communities are treating this as a case of witchcraft, which makes this a lot worse. So when someone's infected, instead of running to a hospital, they would run to church or run to a witch doctor to try and cure themselves of the disease. The last time this happened, in 2018 to 2020, the United Nations says that almost 70 organizations had to partner with the DRC government to try and make communities understand the effects of Ebola virus and try to sort of debunk this myth that it's because of witchcraft.
0: Thailand is drastically cutting the length of time that tourists from more than 90 countries can stay without a visa in an effort to curb crime. Under previous rules, travellers were able to visit for up to 60 days without a visa. A recent series of high-profile arrests of foreigners has included cases linked to drug offences, sex trafficking and operating businesses such as hotels and schools without permits. Australians travelling to Thailand will reportedly still have a 30-day visa exemption. Back home, and the federal government has delayed plans to introduce price caps for in-home aged care services used by older Australians, raising concerns among advocates for older people. The measures were due to begin in July under the Support at Home program, aimed at preventing excessive charges for services like nursing, cleaning and showering support. The Minister for Ageing, Mark Butler, says no new implementation date has been set. Opposition leader Angus Taylor says the government needs to ensure that the system is affordable and workable.
5: Get it right. Get it right. We're happy to work with the government and stakeholders to get this right, but at the moment it is a complete and utter mess. Aged care services have got to be affordable for Australians. I think we'd have thought that's pretty obvious, and this is incredibly important.
0: That brings you up to date with ABC News. 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
8: Oh, hello to you. It is a Wednesday. We're up to the 20th of May. You'd certainly notice it a bit cooler this morning.
9: Yes, and actually it's Wear Orange Wednesday today to thank our SES volunteers for all they do, and that's pretty timely, isn't it? It's National Volunteer Week, and yes, of course we've had the heavy rain the other day, a couple of days, so they were called out to people who are wanting some tarps and the like.
8: Yeah, particularly on the Gold Coast with that heavy rainfall a day or so ago. Today, very different story weather-wise, sunny skies. So you put the washing on, hang it out before you leave the house, and it should dry today. Mostly sunny tomorrow, a little bit of cloud Friday and Saturday, possible shower on Sunday.
9: See, mine's still on the balcony, and then it rained, so it's still there. Should you wash it again, or is the rain okay?
8: An extra couple of rinses, hasn't it?
9: Well, yeah, but should you wash it again when it rains, if it rains on you?
8: I don't.
9: You don't?
8: Maybe you should. What's your the
9: it gets
8: the take
9: that
8: you have?
9: Smelly thing, doesn't it? Rain. It's a bit of a smell on it. Well, not. That's
8: well, I like the smell of rain, that petrichor. As the rain hits the ground,
9: But not a mouldy smell.
8: Well, you don't want that, no.
9: But anyway, I'm wondering, yeah.
8: Wait, has it been out for a week or 3 months?
9: No, not 3 months. 3 weeks? No, not 3 weeks. No.
8: Well, then wash it again.
9: Only a couple of days. Only a couple of days. Only like as soon as I put it out and then it rained.
8: Yeah, well, it's been like that for, it feels like 2 weeks, doesn't it? And the pile of washing and our laundry would dictate that. Mount Washington it's become.
9: Yes.
8: Temperatures right now?
9: 16 degrees in Brisbane, Bayside 15, 13 at Ipswich, 15 at Logan, the Gold Coast 16, 15 on the Sunshine Coast, Moreton Bay 14 degrees.
8: Have you played the early curly this week?
9: No.
8: If not, well, today's the day. 1300 222 612. We'll get to that before 5:30. Maximums today, 24 degrees in Brisbane, 25 in Ipswich, 24 around Logan, Bayside suburbs the same. Those morning temperatures will dip a couple of degrees further tomorrow before there's a bit of an increasing trend as far as those temperatures are concerned as we head towards the weekend.
10: Congratulations, Annalie. You've been voted the winning A suburb in the ABCs of Greater Brisbane. Next week, we'll be back with a new letter and a new batch of suburbs. Who will get your vote? 612 ABC Brisbane.
8: Okay, let's talk about some of the headlines you need to be across as you wake up on this Wednesday. We'll start with this. If there's a teenager in your house, good news this morning, for those who are somewhat needle shy and avoiding the flu vaccination jab, they can now get it sprayed up their nose instead.
9: The state government extending the free nasal spray Fluvax to people aged up to 17. Health Minister Tim Nicholls said more than two-thirds of vaccinated children aged between 2 and 5 have received the free nasal spray.
8: Yeah, that's what we went with. Molly had the nasal spray. She turned 5 this year, so qualified. Our little fella Darcy couldn't sniff it back.
11: Ugh, Craig.
8: Because that's what you have to, as it goes up your nose, you go back.
9: Yeah.
8: So he had to have the needle instead.
9: Yeah.
8: And he was not impressed.
9: Oh, really? Oh, on his little arm.
8: Oh, but hey, the promise of a bit of chocolate ice cream goes a long way. Speaking to Ellen Fanning on 612 Drive, the Martyrs Infectious Diseases Director, Professor Paul Griffin, says with only 20,000 children currently covered, this is a much needed move.
12: It's simply not enough. I mean, you know, it's great that those 20,000 or so have received that vaccine, but if we look at our rates of uptake in childhood, we're still sitting at below 10% overall. So, you know, we're a long way behind where we need to be. And the case numbers are a bit low right now, but they will climb and climb soon. And so we want everyone vaccinated before that happens. I think for many people, they forget how severe the flu can be in kids. And it puts kids in hospital each and every year. Unfortunately, kids don't survive flu each and every year in our country. And it's a tragedy when we have a vaccine that's not only safe and effective but free here in Queensland.
8: Professor Paul Griffin there from the Martyr.
9: Families are encouraged to book in appointments for the free flu vaccine with FluMist stock set to expire in August. And by the way, also see that you'll be able to get a flu jab at the ECA this year with Queensland Health planning to bring them back in August after they were axed last year.
8: That'll be interesting. A couple of years ago, they had the Queensland Health tent just around the corner from where we were set up at the ECA.
9: That's right.
8: So it might be a similar location this year. Other stories you'll hear about, the former Governor-General and retired Anglican Bishop Peter Hollingworth has died at the age of 91. Yes. He was ordained in 1960, then rose through the Anglican hierarchy. And then, of course, in 2001, he was appointed Governor-General by the then Prime Minister John Howard, the first and only cleric to serve in the role.
9: But he resigned less than 2 years later amid widespread criticism over his handling of child sex abuse in the 1990s when he ran the Brisbane Diocese. Dr. Hollingworth surrendered his authority to officiate in 2023 but retained his holy orders.
8: Other stories you'll hear about are from police. This comes... A former Brisbane GP has been charged with 94 counts of rape, 54 counts of sexual assault. Police allege Stelios Theodoros sexually assaulted 15 women aged in their late teens to 40s in his role as a doctor at a health centre in Tarragindi. The 74-year-old Highgate Hill man expected to front the Brisbane Magistrates Court next month. Police investigations are continuing.
9: Now, do you struggle to find a place to park in Brisbane? I can hear you saying yes. Well, if you do, then you'll find a new report out this morning. Interesting. Apparently, parking spots are a dime a dozen, with a study finding up to 40% of spaces in capital city apartment blocks left empty each night. And it's driving up the cost of real estate. The Wasted Space Report has found parking premiums are adding as much as $113,000 to Brisbane property prices.
8: Yeah, particular unit prices, $113,000, they say. After seven, you'll hear from the Grattan Institute, which is now calling for laws to be abolished requiring developers to build parking spaces. And there's been some interesting moves around that from the Brisbane City Council. More after 7 o'clock.
9: The Reserve Bank is growing increasingly concerned about rising price pressures in the economy. Assistant Governor Sarah Hunter has revealed policymakers could lose the ability to lower inflation without creating a recession. That's due to building inflation expectations and how people spend based on where they believe prices are headed.
8: It's all going to be watching this space to see what happens next with the RBA and interest rates.
9: Yeah, well, the latest official figures show headline inflation at 4.6% for the 12 months to February 2026.
8: And just a bit of overseas news. The welcome wagon continues to roll out in China with Russian President Vladimir Putin touching down in Beijing for a two-day visit with the Chinese leader Xi Jinping. The pair will hold a bilateral meeting later today. Of course, that comes literally days after the US President Donald Trump paid a visit. The Kremlin remains adamant there's no correlation between the two, with Mr. Putin marking the 25th anniversary, I should say, of the Sino-Russian Treaty of Friendship.
9: And Ashley Klein has been given officiating duties for Origin 1. The 45-year-old has been selected to take charge of the series opener in what will be his 21st State of Origin match.
8: No big surprise there. I wouldn't have thought he was behind the whistle for all three games last year, Ashley Klein. And that's not tonight, Wednesday week.
9: Do we like him?
8: Of course we do.
9: Yeah, which camp likes him more?
8: A referee's decision is final. Nothing more to be entered into. You play the whistle. That's the name of the game. 13 past five. He's never going to please everyone.
9: No, exactly right.
11: This is going to be quite a ride.
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13: 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We figured we'd work it out.
6: Restoration Australia.
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15: This is 612 ABC Brisbane with Craig Zonka and Loretta Ryan.
8: Oh, you know what time it is?
9: Curly time.
8: Yeah, that's right.
9: Okay. Get on the phone, 1300 222 612, and particularly if you're a first-time caller, so we can send you a coaster from the Queensland Spinners, Weavers and Fibre Artists.
8: Yeah, 1300 222 612. Three questions if you're just tuning in for the first time. It's a bit of a test of your brain power at this time of the day, just to get things started, warmed up. And there's a great question number two, the cryptic suburb question that will get you thinking.
9: Yes.
8: Here's John from Camp Hill. G'day, John.
16: Hi, how you going?
9: Good, thanks, John.
8: You're in the car already. Where are you off to?
16: Oh, yeah. Volunteer week. Can I just give a shout out to all the wildlife rescuers and carers who are all volunteers working at their own expense day and night to save our little critters.
9: Yes, yeah, so true. National Volunteer Week, you're right. It is on this Swear Orange Wednesday, but to all the volunteers out there looking after the wildlife, like John getting out late at night, early in the morning.
8: Yeah, looking after koalas around southeast Queensland. Let's throw a question your way, John. Question one.
9: Here it is. A new report is calling for laws to be scrapped requiring developers to build car parks and apartments. We're talking more about this after seven. Many left vacant overnight, these car parks. How much do they add to Brisbane's property prices? We mentioned the figure, John.
16: $113,000.
9: You were listening very closely. Well done. You're getting us off the mark.
8: It was taking notes, wasn't it?
9: Good on you.
8: Quarter past five the time.
9: All right, question number two now, John. Which greater Brisbane suburb shares part of its name with a term that references a prohibitive action?
8: Oh, okay.
9: Yeah.
8: Which greater Brisbane suburb shares part of its name with a term that references a prohibitive action? What do you reckon, John?
16: Something that's banned or prohibited.
8: What could it be?
9: Okay.
16: Eagleby.
9: What did you say?
16: Eagleby.
9: For
16: illegal.
9: Okay.
16: For illegal.
8: Ooh. Oh, illegal to Eagleby? Is that what we need? John? No, it's not. It's not Eagleby, so what could it be? It's early curly time. And over to you to help us solve question 2 of 3, 1300 222 612.
9: Yes, come on, give us a call. Which greater Brisbane suburb shares part of its name with a term that references a prohibitive action?
8: What could the answer be? What suburb fits the bill? Put your brain to the test on 612 ABC Brisbane. This is Mr. Joe Cocker. Good morning.

0: feeling all right?
1: I hope you are on this Wednesday morning, 20 past five, early curly time, 1300 222 612.
2: Yeah, Joseph's called up from Cooperoo. Oh, Joseph, you've got something to say about Ashley Klein. We were talking about him. He's the referee.
1: Coach.
3: Hi, Loretta. Hi, Craig.
2: G'day.
3: I'm pretty neutral. As long as they just let I think everyone wants to see a free-flowing game, so they just don't pull up frivolous sort of decisions. But sometimes, my opinion, sometimes they officiate a bit differently to Origin compared to regular rounds. Do you agree, or do you think they let things go a bit more easy during Origin?
2: Oh, you think they let things go, they're not harder?
3: Sometimes it feels that way, but
1: yeah. Yeah, it's hard to know, Joseph, isn't it? You have to really analyse each and every decision. Otherwise, you're just going off that sort of gut feel of, this Origin game's been fast. The ref has hardly blown the whistle, as opposed to, what was it, Ashley Klein, who was behind the whistle on the Sunday game, Warriors-Broncos, and at one stage, the penalty count was 10-1 to the Warriors.
3: Yes, I saw that.
1: So, yeah, I don't know whether he's much liked by Broncos fans right now, but, hey, all fair. You just play the whistle, as I said. That's what you're taught when you're starting to play rugby league. Not that I went further than under-12s, to be honest with you, Joseph. What do you reckon the answer could be for this suburb question this morning?
3: I just missed it. Could you repeat?
2: I can. Here it is. Which greater Brisbane suburb shares part of its name with a term that references a prohibitive action? I can't say that word.
3: Oh, don't know. I'm just going to say Mount Gravatt.
2: Mount Gravatt. No, for no reason, just Mount Gravatt.
1: Biggest suburb, any suburb, but... Not Mount Gravatt.
2: Sorry.
1: Thank you, Jason.
3: Thank you.
2: See ya.
1: 22 past five the time. Here's Maxie at Toowong. Morning, Max.
4: G'day, guys. Yeah, you're looking forward to catching up with Alan Fanning on Friday down at the Cooperoo Bowls.
2: Oh, you're going to go and have a roll-up, are you?
4: We bums will be there with a little bit of a ukulele because, of course, that's our spiritual home.
2: Yes, that's right. Oh, good on you.
4: Well, keen to save it, yeah.
2: Yeah, so she's going to be there. It's Friday afternoon. If you want to join Ellen Fanning on the 612 ABC Brisbane Drive Show, Cooperoo Bowls Club, she'll be there live from 3 o'clock this Friday afternoon when she'll be broadcasting. So that'll be a bit of fun.
1: I'll probably see you there, Max. Have the kiddies in tow as well for a bit of a play, maybe a roll up of barefoot bowls.
4: Excellent. We can give them a ukulele lesson.
1: And by the way, you mentioned it's where Orange Wednesday
2: is. It is for the SES.
1: You know, there's another day that I reckon is pretty close to Max's heart.
2: Oh.
1: It's World Bee Day.
2: Oh.
4: Yeah, it is World Bee Day, and I'm so sad to say I've lost most of my bees.
1: Max.
4: I've just had a tragedy. I know.
1: Is this due to varroa mite?
4: It is indeed. The roller mite, and they just got me, and I tried all sorts of things. I followed my instructions, but I tell you, it was just terrible. So I'm hoping to get another swarm later in the year and start again. But, oh, gosh, I'm pretty devastated by it, I have to say.
1: Oh,
2: Max, I'm so sorry to hear that. So how many all up would that be? How many bees that you've lost? Look, how many hives?
4: Beehives, yes. Okay, sure. Because there's a lot in each hive, but I've lost six hives.
2: Six hives. Yeah. Max, I'm so sorry.
1: This proves how destructive it can be, too.
2: And Max, did you just go to check them and you found the bees dead?
4: No, not quite like that. It's called colony collapse, and what happens is that the bees just don't like where they are. And they either move on or die. And obviously, these guys had moved on to somewhere else. I'd had some infested hives, is the right term. And they just, there was nothing there. There was some honey left in the frames, which had all been destroyed by the hive beetle. See, it's a combination of a couple of things. There's something called a hive beetle, which gets in there and leaves a mess in the hives if you're not careful. And there's the varroa mite, which weakens the bees and affects their ability to do what they're meant to do. Mm. And eventually they just can't keep going. It's like getting a bad case of the flu or something like that. Yeah. they just die. So, yeah, it's so sad.
2: But, and Max, do you have to report that?
4: I do have to report that, and I'm just tidying up my documentation for all of that. I mean, I report each year on how my bees are going, and they ask me all these detailed questions, and I do my best to answer them. But, you know, and some guys seem to have managed to work it properly, but I'm not one of those guys. I think perhaps, and I do not wish to admit this on air, but I might be just getting a bit too old to do this.
2: No, Max, not at all. It's just this is a tough time, and I'm sure others with hives can relate to you, and it's a real problem, isn't it?
4: Yeah, well, it certainly is that. So, Craig, I'm sorry to say, mate, no more honey for a while.
1: No more honey? Oh, Max. Well, as disappointed as I am about that, I share the frustration with what has happened to your hives. That's awful, and a lot of other beekeepers could be facing a similar threat from this varroa mite that's come into Australia. And that's why biosecurity is so important. I spent years talking about it on a show called The Queensland Country Hour.
2: Yes.
1: Maxie, let's get to answer question two. It's the suburb question. Which Greater Brisbane suburb shares part of its name with a term that references a prohibitive action?
4: Well, I'm thinking I'm going to go with something like banned action. So Banyo for me, because you guys seem to like, you know, Cooperoo and Banyo.
2: Banyo, you mean?
4: Yeah.
2: Banyo.
1: Does that fit the bill this morning, Maxie?
2: Is it Banyo?
1: It is. Not Banyo. No, thank you. 1300 222 612. What do you think the answer could be? 27 past five.
0: This is 612 ABC Brisbane.
5: With Craig Zonka and Loretta Ryan.
2: Oh, and I see Morris says we've lost 4 beehives at Pine Mountain.
1: Wow, I wonder if that's a similar story.
2: Yes, let us know if you share that problem with Max, 1300 222 612. Who are we up to? Paula at Miles. Hello, Paula.
6: Morning, guys. How are you?
2: Good, thank you, Paula. Now, which Greater Brisbane suburb shares part of its name with a term that references a prohibitive action?
6: Well, I thought about harassment, so I think it's Brassel.
2: Brassel, is that what it is for harassment?
1: Harassment to Brassel. Paula, interesting suggestion. Is it right?
2: Oh, I'm so sorry. Paula. I love the thinking, though. That takes a lot, you know, to think of, oh, that could link in.
1: Oh, no. And Paula, have you even made your first cup of coffee for the day yet?
6: Oh, yes, ages ago.
2: Oh, gee.
1: Thank you, mate. Paula, she's got a cafe in Miles.
2: You're good on Paula.
1: Espresso machine. We'll check news, of course, in a couple of minutes. Brad's going to be along with the traffic update soon. Matt from Highgate Hill. Morning to you, Matt.
7: Morning, Craig. Morning, Loretta.
2: Hi, Matthew. What do you think it is, the answer?
7: Well, I was debating between prohibited and prohibitive.

0: Yes.
1: Because there is a slight difference between the two meanings of those words. So I've gone with Barallan point for bar. You bar people from doing stuff.
2: Ah, yes. Yes, okay. I see what you've done there. But is it right? That's the big question. Because your recent run of luck with the suburb question hasn't been fantastic, Matt.
1: No.
0: Oh, that's cruel, Craig.
2: And unfortunately, that continues today. It's not Barallan.
1: I'm going to get customers coming in and asking what's happening.
0: I know, Matthew.
2: You've lost the touch, Matt. Come on.
0: You need a break. You need a holiday.
1: Holly's obviously doing too good a job.
0: Yeah,
2: these are good.
0: Hey, you have bees. I mean, not bees. You have honey there at the shop, don't you? Matthew.
1: We do. We get one lot of honey from up at Toowoomba, and then I have a really great local beekeeper in Cooperoo, and he sources all of his honey from Cooperoo and Greenslopes and the western suburbs of Brisbane, because apparently it's a thing that you should be eating the honey from the local area where you live to help deal with any allergies that you might have from the pollen from the flowers in the area that you live. So, yeah, haven't had a supply issue yet, but it is a really challenging time for beekeepers in general.
0: Isn't it, Matthew?
2: Thanks for the call. 1300 222 612. We are trying to solve question two or three. It is the cryptic suburb question as part of this Wednesday's edition of the Early Curly. To the newsroom now on 612. It's 5:30.
3: ABC News. Good morning, I'm Maria Hatzakis. Former Governor General and retired Anglican Archbishop Peter Hollingworth has died aged 91. His public life was overshadowed by controversy, as Kira Jones reports.
4: Peter Hollingworth was ordained in 1960. He made social welfare his mission, campaigning against child poverty. His rise through the Anglican hierarchy culminated in 1989 when he was elected Archbishop of Brisbane. In 2001, he was appointed Governor General by then Prime Minister John Howard, but he resigned less than 2 years later amid widespread criticism over his handling of child sex abuse in the 1990s when he ran the Brisbane Diocese. An inquiry later found Dr. Hollingworth knowingly allowed alleged pedophiles to remain in the church. He surrendered his authority to officiate in 2023, but retained his holy orders.
3: Donald Trump says he was just an hour away from launching fresh strikes on Iran when he announced that he'd halt the attacks to give the regime in Tehran more negotiating time. His Middle East correspondent, Matthew Doran.
5: The US president says it was a last-minute intervention by the UAE, Qatar and Saudi Arabia, urging him to hold off on attacking Iran because they believed the regime was serious about trying to reach a deal to end the war.
6: It would have been happening right now. Yeah, it was all done. The boats, the ships are all loaded. They're loaded to the brim. And we're all set to start.
5: Before the president's remarks, Iranian state media listed some of Tehran's demands as part of any deal, which included a withdrawal of US forces from areas close to Iran. Donald Trump says Iran only has a few days to make a deal, or strikes will happen. Matthew Doran, ABC News, Jerusalem.
3: Russian President Vladimir Putin has arrived in Beijing for high-level talks just days after US President Donald Trump's visit to the city. China correspondent Alison Horn reports from Beijing.
7: This is President Putin's 25th visit to China, a pointed reminder to the US of Russia's close ties with Beijing and Mr. Putin's even closer personal relationship with China's President Xi Jinping. The Kremlin has already signalled it'll use today's bilateral meeting to push for more energy deals with China and to learn more of the conversations held between Donald Trump and President Xi during last week's US-China summit, which included discussions around the war in Ukraine. Alison Horn, ABC News, Beijing.
3: Back home, Queensland's peak motoring body says its roadside rescue crews are facing a dangerous rise in near misses. Nadal Mustafa has details.
8: The RACQ says it's concerned that drivers are ignoring flashing warning lights and emergency vehicles. Since last November, there have been 29 near misses involving their tow trucks assisting vehicles, more than triple the number during the same period the previous year. The alarming figures coincide with National Road Safety Week. The RACQ says

0: close calls could become more common, especially for their crews and emergency services, unless motorists slow down around incidents. So far this year, 125 people have died on Queensland roads, up 30% on this time last year.
1: A boy's been charged over a bomb hoax on Brisbane's north side. Police were called to a business in Newstead just after 8:30 yesterday morning. The building was evacuated as a precaution, but no suspicious items were found. Officers have charged a 12-year-old boy with making a bomb hoax, as well as using a carriage service to menace, harass and intimidate. In tennis, two-time champion Carlos Alcaraz will miss this year's Wimbledon Grand Slam due to a wrist injury. The world number two withdrew from last month's Barcelona Open after injuring his right wrist in the first round. The Spaniard then pulled out of the French Open. Alcaraz began the year by winning his first Australian Open title and becoming the youngest man to complete the career Grand Slam. The weather for Queensland, isolated showers about eastern Cape York, mostly sunny elsewhere. Cairns and Townsville, 29 degrees. Mackay and Rockhampton, 26. Bundaberg, a top of 25. Mount Isa, 23. In the state southeast, a mostly sunny day, a slight chance of a shower along the coastal fringe. Brisbane, Logan and the Sunshine Coast, 24. Ipswich and the Gold Coast, 25. Toowoomba, 18 degrees. 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
2: Emergencies to sporting victories. If it matters in Brisbane, you'll hear it on 612 ABC Brisbane. Steve Austin.
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4: Federal Treasurer Jim Chalmers says recent budget changes will hardly affect the price you pay on rent. I'll be joined by an economist who says that's nonsense.
2: Steve Austin. This morning from 8:30 on 612 ABC Brisbane. 612 ABC Brisbane. With Craig Zonka and Loretta Ryan.
1: It is 25 to 6. Good morning. How are you?
5: Yes, it's a Wednesday.
1: Yeah, we've got quite a few calls coming through. Other people who have beehives and are affected by the varroa mite, like Maxie was telling us before the news.
5: Yeah, Max from Toowong, he's lost 6 hives. Morris says, yep, I've lost 4 at Pine Mountain. Paul writes, my father-in-law lost 75 beehives based in Geebung. Very upsetting. Same here with the bees from North Tivoli. All of my 3 hives absconded due to varroa. No more bees. What sort of impact will this have on honey supplies? This is something we'll look into on this 20th day of May.
1: But we are playing the early curly. We're up to question number 2. Which greater Brisbane suburb shares part of its name with a term that references a prohibitive action?
5: Okay, so pick a suburb for us and pick up the phone and dial 1300 222 612.
6: 612 ABC Brisbane.
2: Traffic.
5: Morning, Brad. What's happening?
7: Yeah, very good morning, Craig and Loretta. Still got some flooded roads around, the closures in place. We do have a tree down at Manglorious Road near Alex Road at Manglorious. So crews to attend there to get that cleared up. Got a breakdown at Rochdale Gateway, northbound near Miles Planning Road. And got a crash at Tingalpa. Speeds are down to 40. There's no delays at this stage. It's on the Gateway southbound, just in the right lane at the after Wynnum Road exit. So take it easy through there. And got a breakdown at Upper Mangavat, and that's Pacific Motorway inbound left shoulder after the Kessels Road overpass. So we're just through McGregor there. And some burst board main repairs ongoing from yesterday at Rocklea. Boaters Road southbound left lane before Granard Road. You may experience delays during peak. Still some closures in place, as I mentioned. Boscombe Road between Brookfield Road and Rustin Ground Road at Brookfield. Bow Hill Road at Hanley's Creek at Durack remains shut. Marshall Road as well at Rocklea between Ballam Road and Gabara Street. And that's at Stable Swamp Creek where it's flooded there. And Donaldson Road near Dunn Road at Rocklea also closed due to flooding. And remember, if it is flooded, forget it. I'm Raph Mates. More details before 6 on 612 ABC Brisbane. Better conditions this morning.
1: Yes, much better. Thank you, Brad. 16 degrees in Brisbane. Bayside 15, Ipswich is 13, Logan 15, 16 on the Gold Coast, 14 on the Sunshine Coast and Moreton Bay.
5: I know Steve Austin was talking about potholes yesterday.
1: Right, yeah.
5: Oh, gosh, I hit a monster pothole going down Stanley Street towards the Gabba this morning. It was just sort of shaded from the streetlight, so didn't see it. And, oh, God, I had to check my tyres when I arrived at work to go, oh, I hope one of those didn't bust. So be careful. I saw a note out from Brisbane City Council yesterday that they're going to be on a bit of a pothole blitz.
1: Oh,
5: so if you see one in your street, in your suburb, get in touch with council. So come and fix it, because that rain of the past week or so has certainly seen a few more potholes open up. Today, sunny skies.

0: Enjoy that. Same tomorrow, mostly sunny. A little bit of cloud Friday, partly cloudy on the forecast for Friday and Saturday. A possible shower back on Sunday, but not a lot in that. To a maximum of 24 in Brisbane and Logan today. Ipswich climbing to 25 degrees and 24 around Bayside suburbs.
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0: Yeah, three questions. That is what makes up the early curly. We're on two of three. The cryptic suburb question, and it sounds like this.
3: Which greater Brisbane suburb shares part of its name with a term that references a prohibitive action?
0: So, I wonder if Catherine from Harvey Bay can help. G'day, Catherine.
4: Hey, how you going?
0: Oh, fantastic. What are you up to for your Wednesday?
4: Not much. Just watching and listening to you guys.
3: Oh, have you played before, Catherine?
4: No, I haven't.
0: Oh, first timer, welcome along. That means we've sent you a coaster from the Spinners, Weavers and Fibre Artists. We get excited about that.
3: Yeah, well done, Catherine. What's the answer? What do you think it is, the suburb?
4: I'm thinking of the same long lines of Matt, and I'm going Baden.
3: Baden.
4: Yeah. Mm.
3: What it is?
0: Catherine, you've got a coaster, and, but this is where we say goodbye. No.
3: Sorry, Catherine, do you know Brisbane suburbs? Are you originally from Brisbane?
4: Yeah, I'm born and bred in Brisbane, yep.
3: Oh, wow. And what took you to Harvey Bay?
4: I don't know. I shouldn't have.
3: Oh, you shouldn't have? Why is that?
4: Oh, because I miss Brisbane.
3: Oh, do you?
0: Come back any time, Catherine.
3: How long have you been there, Catherine?
4: 14 years.
3: Oh, wow. Do you get back here much?
4: No.
3: Gosh. Well, you'll have to come back for a visit, Catherine.
4: Yeah.
3: Harvey Bay's a beautiful spot, though, isn't it?
4: Yeah, it's just clicky.
3: Clicky, is it?
4: Yeah.
3: You have to sort of get into the click and know people. Mm. Yeah, that's tough when you actually move away from somewhere you've been born and bred, but take the move and, yeah.
0: I'm glad we can bring a bit of Brisbane to your ears, Catherine. 1300 222 612. Here's Elizabeth at Camp Hill. Morning, Elizabeth.
5: Good morning. How are you both?
0: Oh, fantastic. Have you laced up the shoes for a walk this morning?
5: I have. I have. I'm going to have to empty my washing machine as well, finally.
3: Oh, yeah.
0: Yeah. And you can hang it out with comfort today. Sunny skies.
5: I know. It's very exciting, but, isn't it?
3: Elizabeth, if it rains on your clothes while they're on the line, do you wash them again or just let them dry?
5: Well, that is such a good dilemma, isn't it?
3: Yes.
5: It really is. I don't know.
3: Me either.
5: It depends, actually. I think rain is actually okay, isn't it? It's not dirty water.
3: No, it's not. It's sort of fresh, isn't it?
5: So I think it's like you've given it a third rinse.
3: Okay. All right.
5: I think you'll be all right.
3: I'll be all right.
5: You know, Loretta. Yeah. I do. And if they do get a little bit smelly.
3: Musty.
5: Then just sort of.
3: Wash them again. I mean, the sun on it should take out the smell. The sun should be good for them.
5: I don't think it's the issue is the water. I think the issue is they're damp.
3: Yeah, that's true.
5: Mm. Yeah.
0: That musty smell that's filled the house over the past week as you tried to dry clothes just hanging inside.
5: Absolutely.
0: It doesn't quite work.
5: No.
3: It's funny.
5: Feeling it.
3: Kat Feeney was talking yesterday about whether you wear your clothes more than once.
0: Mm-hmm.
3: And or are you someone who just washes after the first wear? What do you do?
5: Oh, that's another good dilemma, isn't it?
3: Yes. Yeah.
5: Because it depends on how long you've worn it.
3: Well, that's right. And different things, you know.
5: And where you went to. Like if you just got something fresh and you've just worn it for an hour, well, you wouldn't want to wash it again, would you?
3: No, you can just pick it up off the floor and wear it again.
5: That's right. But if you.
0: Yeah, off the floor drobe.
5: I think every little question here has got a little, you know, you've got to look at it on so many different angles.
3: You do. It's a life moment.
0: No, these jeans of mine could probably walk themselves.
3: No, jeans are all right. You can wear jeans. You don't have to wash jeans much.
5: Wouldn't they improve over time?
3: Yeah.
0: Something like that.
3: They say. All right. Which greater Brisbane suburb shares part of its name with the term that references a prohibitive action?
5: All right. Well, I'm going a prohibitive action. You gate it, don't you? You stop people from entering, so you gate the community or you gate something. So I'm going North Gate.
0: North Gate.
3: Oh, I like that answer.
0: Elizabeth.
5: I did too.
0: Well, I've got bad news.
3: We don't like it enough.
5: No.
0: It's not the one we need. Thank you, Elizabeth.
3: Right. Hi.
0: 17 to 6 on 612 ABC Brisbane. Here's Jason at Woolowin. G'day, Jason.
6: G'day.
3: Hey, Jason, what do you think the answer is?

0: I think the answer is Eden's Landing.
1: And why is that?
0: Well, speed and Ede. Last bit of speed is Ede.
1: Greater Brisbane suburb shares part of its name with a term that references a prohibitive action.
2: You say Eden's speed. Landing.
1: Eden's Landing.
2: Jason? I've got to rule that out too.
1: Sorry, Jason.
2: Not right. 1300 222 612.
1: Sean at Everton Park, hello.
3: Good morning, Craig and Loretta.
1: What do you think the suburb is?
3: I think, well, because of this bee problem, that's pretty scary because we lose all the bees. It's, you know, it's pretty detrimental to us.
2: Mm.
3: So if we haven't got anything else going on in the world, you know, so war, you know, we've got a lot of war sort of going on the planet. So Chew war.
1: Oh,
3: yeah.
2: That's your answer this morning. Sean, not bad, but also... not right.
1: Sorry, Sean.
2: Thank you.
1: I really love the way people are thinking these things out.
2: What do you reckon it could be? Which Greater Brisbane suburb shares part of its name with a term that references a prohibitive action? We've been close. Now we've gone in a slightly different direction. What suburb comes to mind for you, though? It's early curly time on 1300 222 612.
4: WFT. Woofty. Here's your word for today with Professor Rowley Sussex.
5: On a recent visit to Spain, I enjoyed much exquisite food and occasionally, when my Spanish faltered, exquisite English versions of the menu. Their English was much better than my Spanish, and most of the time I managed to negotiate the small blips in the menu's path to gastronomic heaven. But a couple of menu items did cause me to chuckle, unfair that this might have been. One was a seafood menu which offered a squish. Here I had to resort to the Spanish menu to recover the fact that they were offering squid, alias calamari. The Spanish word calamar does indeed mean squid, but we only use squid to refer to the thing which swims in the sea. When we eat it, we use the Italian word calamari. The other blip also involved calamari, but this time as squids. The menu offered squids in their ink. Spanish calamar for squid does have a plural if you want more than one. But only a few fishy things that swim in the sea have plurals in English. Sharks, stingrays, whales, which aren't fish anyhow, lampreys, why them for heaven's sake? The grammar may have faltered, but the cuisine made up for it and more. I'll eat squish and squids any day if they can cook them the way they do in Spain. Ink or no ink. I'm Rowley Sussex, and this has been your word for today.
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2: A story to stick around for after 6 o'clock. This is one that has been in the vault of the mind of former Lord Mayor Jim Sawley for 30-odd years.
1: Yes, 30 years, and it's set to be revealed. It had to do with your drinking water.
7: The city of Brisbane was on the verge of restricting drinking water and closing down industry.
2: What was going on? You'll find out after early AM this morning.
1: He revealed that on Saturday when we had the Lords of Brisbane. It's a great little secret.
2: Hey, we're trying to solve the early curly, 1300 222 612. Question two, it's the suburb question. Here's Sean at Eden's Landing. Morning, Sean.
8: Good morning, Craig. Good morning, Loretta.
1: Hi, Sean. Now, a Greater Brisbane suburb that shares part of its name with a term that references a prohibitive action. What is it, Sean?
8: So just before that, it is a big week for our family. Yesterday was my brother Mark, today's cousin Frankie, and on Friday's cousin Jake.
1: But, oh, wow, all the birthdays.
8: All of them, all the same time together. I think Max was on the right thing. I think it is banned, and I'm not sure if it's at Ipswich and Swan Bank or Logan and Bannockburn, but I'm going to go around the corner and say it's Bannockburn.
1: Bannockburn, and I've looked up and it's around in the Logan City Council area.
2: Yes.
8: It is.
1: Yes.
8: It's around the corner from us.
2: Bannockburn, you say. Mm. Sean, that is...
1: Sorry, but thank you, Sean, and happy birthday to your family members.
2: I know, Mark yesterday, brother, and then the cousins later on in the week. Thank you, Sean. At 13 to 6, here's Dylan at Victoria Point. Hi there, Dylan.
9: How you going?
2: Oh, fantastic. Have you played before?
9: No.
2: Oh, well, welcome along.
9: Thank you.
2: We're going to send you out a coaster as you pull up a chair at the brekkie table. What are you up to for your Wednesday?
9: Not a lot, just shopping day.
1: Shopping day today?
9: Yeah.
1: Groceries and the like?
9: That's the one.
1: Yep. All right.
9: Runs and whatnot.

0: Yeah. Now, Dylan, what do you think the answer is? What suburb?
1: Whangarei.
0: And Whangarei, and why?
1: Because it's wrong.
0: Oh, wrong. Whangarei, anyway, yeah, that one.
1: It's a hard one to say.
0: It is a hard one to say. And anyway.
2: Whangarei is
0: wrong. I'm sorry, Dylan.
2: Not a bad suggestion, though. I got the lights where you grab your details. Oh, Annie's got some advice for you, Loretta, about how to rewash your clothes.
0: Oh, yes. Oh, Annie. She says, you have to do the sniff test, Loretta. If it smells, you know to rewash.
2: Yeah, that's all it comes down to.
0: That's what I'll be doing on my balcony this afternoon.
2: Thank you, Addie. Graham from Wishart. Morning, Graham.
3: Well, good morning.
2: Help us out with this one. Which greater Brisbane suburb shares part of its name with a term that references a prohibitive action?
3: Oh, I was thinking the prohibitive action may be tailgating, so I went for sandgate.
2: And isn't that one of our biggest gripes on the road?
0: I hate it so much. I don't understand why people do it.
2: Have to be just so close.
0: Just pass the person.
2: Is it right, though, Graham? It's not sandgate. I'm sorry.
0: Oh, thank you, Graham.
2: Here's Judy in Goodna. Hello, Judy.
4: Oh, good morning.
2: Can you help us out today?
4: Well, I thought it might be Benoon.
0: So you're going with Ban as well?
4: I'm going with Ban.
0: And Benoon?
2: Ban to Benoon, yes. Is?
0: Seems to be a few bans around the place.
4: Oh, there you go.
0: Yeah, I know.
2: Not Benoon either, Judy.
0: Sorry, Judy.
2: Greg from Carindale. Hello.
0: Hey, Greg.
5: Oh, hello. Helen, how are you?
2: Very well, thank you.
0: Greg, have you played before?
5: Never.
2: Another first timer.
5: Oh, yes.
2: Fantastic.
0: Well done, Greg.
5: No problem.
0: All right, so it's a greater Brisbane suburb. It shares part of its name with a term that references a prohibitive action. What is it?
5: Well, I just woke up on the ABC Listen app, which I do, and I don't know if someone's already tried this, but I was thinking Robertson, as in Rob.
0: Oh, as in Rob. I like that, Robertson.
2: Rob to Robertson. But is it correct?
0: And you are getting a coaster from the Spinners and Weavers.
5: Oh, fantastic. Well, that's enough.
0: Why, your first-time player, what made you ring this morning?
5: I don't know. Just the word just came. The suburb just came straight into my head, and I thought, "Well, yep. Rob Robertson, why not?"
2: That bolt of lightning, that light bulb moment you had as you wake up. But Greg,
5: okay,
2: no, that's not it. Hang on the line so we can grab your details. Help us out to solve the early curly question two: which greater Brisbane suburb shares part of its name with a term that references a prohibitive action? If you think you know. And even if you don't and just want to have a stab in the dark, try 1300 222 612. This is Billy Joel on 612 ABC Brisbane.

0: The River of Dreams. That is You Wake from That River of Dreams. Well, you've turned in just in time to play the Early Curly on 612 ABC Brisbane. It's a Wednesday morning.
1: And it's Josh who's called up from Pacific Pines, and you haven't played before, Josh.
0: Hello.
2: Hi, no, I haven't.
1: Oh, wow. Well,

0: Driving to Brisbane, and I just thought I heard the question, and I just thought I'd give it a go.
1: All right. So it's a Greater Brisbane suburb we want. It shares part of its name with a term that references a prohibitive action.
2: What is it? What suburb?
0: So I was thinking like actions, Wavell Heights, being waving is like an action of some sort.
2: Josh, it is. No.
1: Waving.
2: Not the one we need. A couple of minutes away from news at 6. Brad's going to be along with a traffic update so you can find out where you should avoid as you jump in the car today. And I just see reports that the NRL have decided on which teams will play the Las Vegas opener weekend next year.
1: Are Broncos going?
2: No, it won't be the Bronx, but there is a Queensland team that will be involved. That's the Titans.
1: Oh.
2: They'll take on Parramatta, and the Storm, Melbourne Storm, will play the West Tigers in that first round in Vegas on Sunday, the 28th of February. 612 ABC Brisbane. Keith is from Hawthorne. Morning to you, Keith.
3: Good morning.
1: Okay, Keith, what do you think the answer is? What's the suburb?
3: I think it might be Pinkenba or Bard.
1: Bard, Pinkenba. Gee, a couple of these answers have been close, thinking are down the right track, but unfortunately Pinkenba's not the one, Keith. Sorry.
2: Not at all.
3: Thank you.
1: Never mind.
2: Keith. Back to the drawing board.
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8: 612 ABC Brisbane.
2: Oh, and we'll catch up on some comments from the Deputy Premier, Jarrod Bleyie.
1: Oh,
2: certainly
1: yes.
2: Unapologetic yesterday in a press conference that he had at a school, Eagle Junction State School it was.
1: Well, it's interesting, isn't it? Because we were talking about his insults directed at the Labor leadership yesterday and the topic came up of bullying, and then lo and behold, we opened the paper this morning, there's a big photo of him at Eagle Junction State School talking to the kids.
2: Yeah.
1: And that was something that came up about being a bad example for the kids with those comments.
2: Well, that's what we heard from you here on 1300 222 612, but certainly the message from the Deputy Premier was, well, no sense of remorse.
9: I tell the truth. What I said yesterday is the truth. Look at their history. Look at their history in government. They're a bad government, responsible for all the failures. Calling someone a failure because they're so incompetent, I think I was being kind to them actually yesterday. Could have said lots of other things.
2: We'll

0: when they've said bars, they've said it's close.
1: Right. Bars scrub. Is that what it is?
2: Anne. That's not it either.
1: Sorry, Anne.
2: You thought you had it too.
1: Yes. Well, you've got the coaster anyway.
2: That's something. Hang on the line so we can grab your details. Which greater Brisbane suburb shares part of its name with a term that references a prohibitive action? What suburb do you think it is?
3: 612 ABC Brisbane.
2: Traffic. What are you seeing, Brad?
4: Just going to crash in, unfortunately, at Darra. Ipswich Motorway East, bouncing the left shoulder before Harcourt Road. Exit delays are past the Centenary Highway. Please drive with care on the roads and past that incident as well. Got a breakdown in Murray, Gateway Bridge at northbound left lane blocked after Lytton Road, no delays. A breakdown in McGregor, Pacific Motorway inbound left shoulder after Kessels Road overpass. And also a breakdown sitting at Rochdale Gateway northbound near Miles Platting Road. And burst board main repairs ongoing from yesterday. Boaters Road southbound left lane blocked before Granada Road at Rockley. You may experience delays during peak. I'm Brad from ATN. More details after 6 and 6.12 ABC Brisbane.
1: Thank you, Brad. We've got a secret to tell you after news and early AM. Wait till you hear it. It's taken

0: 24 for Bayside Suburbs. It's 6 o'clock.
1: Everything Brisbane.
2: I'm at the emergency department at the Royal Brisbane and Women's Hospital.
1: It's where you live.
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4: ABC News. Good morning, I'm Maria Hatzakis. The Federal Shadow Treasurer Tim Wilson will today unveil a new campaign he says will back small businesses. Here's political reporter Lexi Junowick.
5: In a speech to the National Press Club today, Mr. Wilson will unveil the opposition's Stand With Small campaign, which he says will get input from Australia's self-starters about how the economy can be restructured to empower the sector. He says a future coalition government will consult on a Small Business Act, which would include ensuring faster payments from government

0: 3, conceding his ongoing presence in the Anglican Church was a cause of pain to victims of abuse. He retained the title of retired bishop.
1: The US president says he'll reconsider a decision to halt fresh strikes on Iran in the coming days if the regime in Tehran doesn't agree to a deal to formally end the war. Details from Middle East correspondent Matthew Doran.
2: Donald Trump claims he was just an hour away from launching attacks against Iran, shattering the six-week-old

0: Well, early in Sunday's Magic Round clash against the Broncos, Tamari Martin has been called in to play halfback for the New Zealand side. Queensland's weather, isolated showers about eastern Cape York, mostly sunny elsewhere. Cairns and Townsville, 29, Mackay and Rockhampton, 26, Bundaberg, 25, Mount Isa, 23. In the state's southeast, mostly sunny Brisbane and the Sunshine Coast, 24, Ipswich and the Gold Coast, 25.
1: Good morning. Welcome to AM. I'm Melissa Clark in Canberra, coming to you from Ngunnawal country and acknowledging other custodians. Australia is facing its biggest diphtheria outbreak since national records began more than 33 decades ago. More than 130 cases have been reported in the Northern Territory, where the government is investigating a death thought to be connected to the outbreak. Tanya Dendrinos reports.
2: It's highly contagious and potentially deadly, and Australia's diphtheria outbreak is deepening. Dr. Milena Dalton is the head of immunisation and health system strengthening at the Burnet Institute.
3: The spread beyond the Northern Territory shows that this is not just a localised issue, and it highlights how quickly vaccine-preventable diseases can re-emerge when there are gaps in immunity.
2: Diphtheria can present as a respiratory infection or infect the skin. Dr. John Boffa is the Chief Medical Officer for Public Health at the Central Australian Aboriginal Congress, which delivers primary health care to around 17,000 people across Central Australia.
4: It is everywhere. It's all over the Northern Territory. It's in all communities. About a third of the cases in Darwin and two-thirds in remote areas, but it is everywhere. We've got to vaccinate our way out of this. The vaccine will work. It's effective. It's safe.
2: Dr. Boffa believes that message is cutting through. But when it comes to a workforce readily available to deliver those vaccines, he says the service is limited.
4: It'd be really helpful if some of the other states, the larger states, were able to give us some additional public health nurses for periods of even 2 weeks at a time would make a big difference.
2: Health Minister Mark Butler says the government is very concerned about the outbreak.
5: Well, this is the biggest outbreak we've seen literally in decades already, and it's only May. We've seen 10 times the average number of cases, particularly concentrated in Indigenous communities in the NT and WA.
2: Is the government going to be sending any additional nurse practitioners into the NT or encouraging other states and territories who have capacity to do so?
5: Well, I've said to the NT government and also to the Aboriginal controlled medical sector in the NT, we're open to considering all requests. We're deeply concerned, as I know they are, about getting this outbreak under control.
2: Professor Rainer McIntyre heads the biosecurity program at the Kirby Institute at the University of New South Wales. She says national vaccination rates for most vaccines have fallen since 2020, including for the combination vaccine for diphtheria, whooping cough and tetanus, a factor she believes has played a role in the current outbreak.
6: I do think the falling vaccination rates, so having more people who are incompletely vaccinated, and you do get waning of immunity from the diphtheria vaccine, as well as vaccine hesitancy that is caused by all the misinformation and disinformation that's spreading.
2: She says a holistic approach is required, not just to increase access to health services, but also to improve confidence in vaccines and reduce hesitancy across the country.
1: The abduction and alleged murder of Kumanjai little babies saw an outpouring of national grief, community unrest and political uproar. But it's the child protection system that has found itself under intense scrutiny as the Northern Territory government moves to rush through new laws. Alex Barwick has the story.
7: My journey started off as a kinship carer.
8: Peter Lee Coleman-Olis's experience looking after the children of extended family members led her to become a child protection worker in the Northern Territory.
7: I felt very much unsupported, and I figured the only way to help the system was to join the system.
8: But Peter Lee says the Territory Government's new child protection laws, tabled last week in response to the alleged murder of 5-year-old Kumanjai little baby, will only create more harm for Aboriginal kids in a system she believes is broken. The sweeping changes would water down the Aboriginal child placement principle and make it easier for Aboriginal children to be placed permanently with non-Indigenous carers or in group homes. Peak Indigenous groups across the Northern Territory say they're alarmed by the proposed laws, which they had no input into, despite Aboriginal children making up roughly 90% of

0: children taken into care. There's a collective concern that the changes may see a reduction in kinship placement. But Territory Minister for Child Protection Robin Carl rejects this.
1: My response is the only thing that matters is the safety of the child. And if it's not possible to find somebody that can be placed, the child can be placed with, that is either their family or part of their kinship group, safely, and I absolutely emphasise that, safely, securely and with stability, then you need to actually focus on what's best for the child.
0: Another former senior child protection worker in Alice Springs, who's requested to remain anonymous, says the decision to stand down three child protection workers after Kumanjay Little Baby's body was found was a knee-jerk reaction. Sarah, which is not her real name, says she shares Peter Lee's concerns about proposed changes to the territory. Child protection laws.
2: I think that there are a lot of complexities to the situation, and when you know there are rash decisions made without consultation, we often then find that then there's problems later down the track because it hasn't had, you know, all of the right minds looking at what could go wrong or what the repercussions might be.
0: Peter Lee says change in the territory's child protection system is needed, and it's about supporting families better and investing in things like housing, education, health and community services.
3: And I don't feel like the department was utilising the new framework very well, and it was poor practice.
0: Stakeholders were given 1 week to make a submission regarding the new laws. In a response from Robin Carl's office, the Child Protection Minister said that the proposed amendments would absolutely not remove the Aboriginal Child Placement Principle. Instead, it would be part of a universal principle, ensuring decisions are made in the best interests of every child, regardless of background. The Department of Children and Families did not respond to the ABC's questions.
4: Alex Barwick there. Heading overseas, the head of the World Health Organization says he's deeply concerned by the outbreak of Ebola in the Democratic Republic of the Congo as the number of infections and deaths continues to rise. Here's Europe correspondent Elias Kluwer.
5: Near the epicentre of the Ebola outbreak in the Democratic Republic of Congo, workers are racing to build more makeshift treatment centres. At least 500 people have been infected with the Bundibugyo variant of the Ebola virus, and over 130 people have died from the disease since the first case was recorded less than a month ago. 6 tonnes of medical equipment has recently arrived in the DRC to help address the epidemic. Fatima Tafida is helping coordinate the World Health Organization's response.
6: So far we've delivered 18 tonnes of emergency supplies to set up treatment centres, protect our health workers, and a lot of respiratory products as well.
5: The virus has now spread across borders too, with cases and deaths recorded in neighbouring Uganda. Rwanda has shut its southern border with the DRC. In Switzerland, the World Health Organization convened a meeting on Monday where Director General Tedros Adhanom Ghebreyesus gave an update on the spread of the virus.
7: Beyond the confirmed cases, there are more than 500 suspected cases. These numbers will change as field operations are scaling up.
5: There is no approved treatments for the Bundibugyo variant of the virus, but a vaccine used for a different strain is showing some evidence of protection. Ebola often presents as a flu and is treatable if detected early. So the WHO believes education will be the best way to treat and prevent the disease. Here's the Director General, Mr. Ghebreyesus, again.
7: In the absence of a vaccine, there are many other measures countries, of course, can take to stop the spread of this virus and save lives, even without medical countermeasures, including risk communication and community engagement.
5: But that won't be easy. The Democratic Republic of Congo is in the throes of a bloody civil war, and the epicentre of the outbreak, Ituri, is one of the most dangerous provinces in the country, so access for health workers is difficult. The Deputy Medical Director of Medicine Sans Frontières, Dr. Philippa Bull, says she's extremely concerned about the potential for a large-scale and deadly epidemic, given the logistics and safety challenges. She spoke to me from MSF's headquarters in Geneva.
8: There's ongoing conflict in the area. There are, you know, millions displaced from their homes, and it It's an area that's already extremely under-resourced in terms of healthcare. So that really, of course, further complicates the identification, the follow-up and the isolation of cases.
5: An outbreak in 2018 in the Democratic Republic of Congo had similar issues around community access and safety. In that epidemic, over 2,200 people died. This is Elias Kluwer in London, reporting for AM.
4: And that's it for early AM today. Just briefly looking at the oil price, the global benchmark Brent crude's trading lower at $111.38 a barrel. I'm Melissa Clark. It's 6:15.
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10: 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I'll be joined by an economist who says that's nonsense.
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9: Welcome to Breakfast with Craig Zonka and Loretta Ryan.
12: As the sun pokes up over the horizon on this Wednesday, yeah, this is the sort of weather that Brisbane is known for. We're in for sunny skies, top at 24, beautiful time of year, and hopefully a day where you can catch up on all that washing that's been piling up in your laundry.
13: Yeah, and pull on some orange today. It's Wear Orange Wednesday to say thank you to our SES volunteers.
12: It is. We need to solve the early curly. It's the suburb question that remains up for grabs. Question 2 of 3. And it sounds like this.
13: Which Greater Brisbane suburb shares part of its name with a term that references a prohibitive action?
12: If you know, pick up the phone right now to play on 1300 222 612. Also before 6:30.
13: Well, the Brisbane secret that has taken 30 years to be revealed, and it had to do with your drinking water.
14: The city of Brisbane was on the verge of restricting drinking water and closing down industry.
12: What happened? All to be revealed in this half hour.
13: Yeah, that was former Lord Mayor Jim Sawley talking at the Lords of Brisbane event on the weekend.
11: 6:12 ABC Brisbane.
9: Traffic.
12: Morning, Brad.
15: Yeah, very good morning, Craig and Loretta. Got a couple of crashes at the moment. A3 vehicle nose to tail crash at Darra Ipswich Motorway eastbound in the left shoulder before the Harcourt Road exit. Traffic is heavy back to Progress Road. Also, multi-vehicle crash, no delays. Speeds are down at 40, but at Tingalp, a crash. Galway southbound right lane after Wynnum Road exit. Got a tree down at Mount Glorious Road at Alex Road. Also, a breakdown at McGregor Pacific Motorway inbound left shoulder after Kessels Road overpass. And we've got burstable main repairs ongoing from yesterday at Rockley. Boaters Road southbound left lane remains shut before Granard Road. You may experience delays during peak. Centenary Highway, that's building between Richlands and Jindalee. A lot of drivers obviously avoiding those Ipswich motorway delays past the peak conditions starting to build. South Pond Road, a little bit busier around Everton Park. Not too bad to start. Riverside Expressway starting to build into the city. The M1's been slow. Logan home to Sykes Creek and the Bruce Highway through North Lakes and Mango Hill. I'm Brad from ATM. More details at 6:30 on 6:12 ABC Brisbane.
13: Thanks, Brad. 16 degrees in Brisbane. Bayside 15, 13 at Ipswich, Logan 15. The Gold Coast 16, 14 on the Sunshine Coast and Moreton Bay.
12: Okay, so maximums up to the mid-20s. Sunny skies today, mostly sunny tomorrow. A bit of cloud about on Friday and Saturday. Possible shower back on the forecast for Sunday.
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13: Oh, Maddie Hepworth has run into the studio, but you're going to be doing some walking today. What's going on?
16: I certainly am, picking up the keys and heading out to the Redlands this morning for their Sport and Talk program. So this is a stripped back version of some of the more popular sports that we know. There's a soccer in there. This morning it's softball, which in itself is a stripped back version of baseball.
13: Right.
16: It's designed for older Australians looking to get back into sports. Perhaps it's been a long time time since they've actually been out on the sporting field themselves. And so it takes away all that high intensity, competitive, fast-paced nature of some of these sports like softball, strips it back to a more walking pace instead. So you've still got the basics of the sport that is softball. You still hit the ball, try to get around the pitches to get a home run. The question I want to know is what pace is too fast, though? Where's the line between we're doing sport and walk and someone like myself who likes to get a little bit too competitive in these, you know, kind of amateur sports? So that's what I'll be finding out this morning.

0: Yes, it's like the walking event in the Olympics, where in Australia, and remember, she got disqualified.
1: Yeah. Got to be careful about your technique and form.
0: So you're running out there today.
2: I'm going to run out there today and find out a little bit more about this.
0: Yeah, it's interesting that you talk about softball because the coup for Redcliffe with Dolphin Stadium winning the hosting rights for the Women's Softball World Cup Finals.
1: Yeah, that's going to be huge. So the Dolphins will be out of the stadium for a couple of weeks. When's that? Is it next year?
0: Yeah, it is, isn't it?
2: Yeah, April 2027. So from the 5th to the 11th of April. So yeah, that will fall during NRL season.
0: Okay. Right. Okay.
1: Thank you, Matt. You better guess.
0: I think he's driving first to Redlands.
1: Driving first. He's got to get there before 8 o'clock.
0: Yeah, hurry up.
1: Sure. Thank you, Matt.
0: Off you go.
1: 20 past 6. Need to try to solve the early curly. Raylene's on the phone on 1300 222 612. Hi there, Raylene.
3: Oh, how are you?
1: Oh, fantastic. Have you ever played the early curly before?
3: No, I haven't.
1: Oh well, we'd love to have another first-time caller. That means we'll send you out a coaster as well from the Spinners, Weavers and Fibre Artists as a little welcome present.
0: All right, Raylene, which greater Brisbane suburb shares part of its name with a term that references a prohibitive action?
3: Would it be Scarborough?
0: And why are you thinking Scarborough?
3: Only because it sounds like bar in the middle.
0: Oh,
3: not
0: yes.
3: that it's spelt that way, it's only the sound I'm thinking.
0: Yes, Scarborough.
1: Ah, yes, I see.
0: Bar.
1: Raylene, first time caller. No.
0: Oh, sorry, Raylene.
1: Not it. Hang on the line. Tara, who's somewhere on the road. Where do we find you this morning, Tara?
4: Rockhampton. I've just been quick hitching trailers. So I've just dropped off one set of trailers and hooked onto another set. So I haven't called in a little bit earlier.
0: Look, just mention Craig Zonka's name and nothing will happen.
1: Yeah, they'll charge you double. Call by Mum and Dad's place for a coffee, Tara.
0: Yes, Tara.
4: Sounds good. Whenever I've had washing caught out in the line before like that, I just put it through the rinse cycle and it's all freshened up and sweet again.
0: So put it through the rinse and then you've got to hang it out again.
1: This obviously. Is if your washing has been out for days like Loretta's has in the rain.
0: Yeah. All right.
4: Put it through the rinse cycle. The rinse cycle normally does the trick.
0: Yeah, that's a good one, Tara. I'll be doing that today. All right, Tara, what's the answer? What do you think the suburb is?
4: I think it might be Raceview.
0: And why?
4: Illegal action, racing.
1: Raceview. No.
0: Sorry, Tara.
1: Hey, safe driving on the Bruce Highway today. Yeah. 2 past 6
0: all
1: the
0: right.
1: time.
0: Well, just have a think about what the answer is and give us a call and we'll get back to that. The greater Brisbane suburb that shares part of its name with a term that references a prohibitive action. But we want to tell you about...
1: we got so close to the answer.
0: We did.
1: But then we've sort of drifted further away. Maybe you can help out 1300 222 612 to play the early curly.
0: But we want to tell you what former Lord Mayor Jim Sawley told us and many others who came to the Lords of Brisbane on Saturday.
1: Oh, this was an intriguing insight. A secret that has, he's kept pretty much to himself for 30-odd years.
0: Yeah, quite the secret, quite the story. And it's had to do with mice and what they had to do with Brisbane's water supply in the 1990s. Believe it or not, they were part of an experiment kept under wraps by the then Lord Mayor Jim Sawley until now. He revealed this, as I said, at the Lords of Brisbane. That event included Campbell Newman, Graeme Quirk and Sally-Anne Atkinson. Now, Jim Sawley recounted quite the story about how his administration handled a potential water crisis.
5: I'll give you an example, and none of you will know it. The water in Wivenhoe Dam was regularly tested for toxic algae. And the way it was done in those days, like a long time ago when I was young, was they would distill it, send it to Armidale, shove it down the gullet of mice, and if the mice lived, it was okay. So the water was fine. So there was one test where the mice died. And so a second test... and the mice died. So we were on the verge, and you know what's happened in Adelaide recently with the algae? We were on the verge of a major crisis. Because if the mice continued to die, we were stuffed.
0: No.
5: We would have no water to drink. We would have no water for industry. So I used to meet with people in my office at 6 o'clock every morning because we'd get the next results of the
0: mice.
5: Testing of the mice. And we had about 4 tests in a row that were bad. And I had this young bloke who worked for me, he was

0: environmental scientist, and he said, Jim, what happens if they put distilled water in the guts of the mice? And the scientists and all those people said, oh, we haven't done that. So we were on the verge of flying jumbo jet loads of carbon from America to try to purify enough water to drink. And we were working out a contingency plan to close most of the industry in southeast Queensland.
1: And?
0: Yes. Have you ever heard of it? Never heard of it. So guess what happened? The mice died with the distilled water in their gut.
1: God.
0: So we had to just stop it all. And now with all the spectrometers and all those things, it's a much more scientific thing. But the city of Brisbane was on the verge of restricting drinking water and closing down industry. Now, you know, they'd say, why didn't you tell us? Why didn't you go to the media? Why didn't you let the ABC know?
2: Exactly.
0: So we let nobody know. Because until we had some clarity, it was to be, you know, kept quiet and confidential. And the crisis passed. Lucky.
1: Mm.
0: No, not lucky. Mike Ritchie, who was the young bloke who worked for me, was a genius. And he was. He was very bright.
1: I'm feeling sorry for the mice, actually.
0: Come on, Sally Ann. You had the fox terrier dogs chasing the mice.
1: I know. But that was...
3: Jim, over what period of time did that transpire? And were you surprised word of this didn't actually leak out?
0: No, I wasn't surprised. We had a very tight control of it. There was limited people who knew. And they knew that if it leaked out, I'd find someone who'd leaked it at 6 o'clock every morning when we met.
3: Yeah.
4: Jim, that was before social media.
0: It was?
5: Yeah.
0: Thank God for that. I couldn't have been mayor and under the social media regime because I would have told people to get stuffed.
3: This is Geraldine One, isn't it, ladies and gentlemen?
0: It was about 10 days. Yeah.
4: There you go, Jim Sawley, very colourful there on Saturday at the Lords of Brisbane. So talking about that secret experiment which involved mice and our water supply.
6: So close to shutting down the Brisbane water supply. He mentioned the name of one of his advisors, Mike Ritchie.
4: Yeah, he said a young Mike Ritchie, he was a genius.
6: I've done a deep dive to try to find Mike. He's going to join you after 6:30. I want to hear his side of the story as well here on 612 ABC Brisbane.
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6: Oh, and can you help us solve the early curly?
4: Yes. Let's see if we can get an answer before the news. Byron's on the phone from Redbank Plains. Byron, I'll give you the question again. A greater Brisbane suburb sharing part of its name with a term that references a prohibitive action. What do you think?
11: Good morning, Craig and Loretta.
4: G'day.
11: I think it might be Lawton.
4: Lawton, awesome. With the law in the word, you're thinking?
6: And have you ever played the early curly before, Byron?
11: No, I haven't.
6: Oh, this is another first-time caller. Amazing. That's superb. So you must feel confident this morning then, Byron.
11: No, it just popped in my head. I'm not sure what I thought it was first, but yeah, as soon as I heard it.
4: So you're thinking Lawton? You've already got a coaster we'll send out to you. Did you get that one right, though?
6: It is.
4: Ah, sorry.
6: It's not Lawton.
4: Oh, okay.
6: We're sort of in the right neck of the woods.
4: Sort of. Ed at Brassel. Do you want to have a go, Ed?
12: Yeah, with your washing, because if you don't put it through a rinse or a quick wash, what's your problem? You got a problem when you start to itch and scratch, then you know you should have washed it.
4: Yeah, okay. Well, I'm going to put it through the rinse. Thanks, Ed.
12: Yeah. Anyway, the answer is Banksia Beach.
4: Banksia Beach.
6: Oh, and that's certain on that, Ed. The answer is...
4: And that's because of the band part, I would imagine, Ed.
12: Yeah.
4: Wow.
6: Ed from Brassel.
12: No good.
6: No. But if you combine a bit of those last two answers, you might get to where we need to go. 1300 222 612.
4: Ed, you're close.
2: You're close.
6: What's that question? Which greater Brisbane suburb shares part of its name with a term that references a prohibitive action?

0: Come on, help us solve the early curly. That's question two of three. In the next half hour, a local legend set in stone. Or is he? News is next.
1: Everything Brisbane.
2: It was such an iconic wedding and party venue.
1: It's where your passions lie.
3: The Brisbane that I know is vibrant, modern and progressive.
1: It's when and where you need us. 612 ABC Brisbane.
4: ABC News. Good morning, I'm Maria Hatzakis. Religious leaders have expressed their condolences to the family of former Governor-General and retired Anglican Bishop Peter Hollingworth, who has died aged 91. Kira Jones reports.
5: Peter Hollingworth was ordained in 1960. He was appointed Governor-General by then Prime Minister John Howard in 2001, but he stepped down less than 2 years later amid revelations he failed to remove alleged paedophile priests from the ranks in the 1990s when he was Archbishop of Brisbane. Anglican Archbishop of Brisbane Jeremy Greaves says while he notes Dr. Hollingworth's achievements, he acknowledges the deep regret for the past failings of the Church. Archbishop Greaves says the Anglican Church of Southern Queensland apologises unreservedly to those who've suffered by its failure to respond with integrity and care when it was needed most.
4: Concerns have been raised about staff and patient safety at a Queensland private hospital after a series of alleged serious incidents. Janelle Shorthouse has details.
6: Concerns are growing over safety at the Sunshine Coast University Private Hospital amid claims there are no security guards on site between midnight and 9 a.m. On Sunday morning, a patient allegedly became aggressive and used an IV pole to smash a glass door, forcing staff to evacuate while police and paramedics responded. The ABC understands it's one of several safety incidents at the hospital in recent months. The Queensland Nurses and Midwives Union, Sarah Beeman, says removing overnight security puts staff and patients at risk. The union has called for stronger protections for workers.
4: The federal opposition will today launch a campaign to support small businesses as the fallout from the government's budget continues. Labor's facing backlash from some traders over changes to how trusts and capital gains will be taxed. In a speech at the National Press Club today, Shadow Treasurer Tim Wilson will announce a future coalition government would look to create a Small Business Act, which he says would see more consultation with small businesses. Overseas, the leaders of Russia and China will meet today, just days after US President Donald Trump was also in China on a state visit. China correspondent Alison Horn reports from Beijing.
7: Russian President Vladimir Putin has arrived in China for bilateral talks with Xi Jinping on the heels of a historic visit by US President Donald Trump. The Russian summit, a pointed reminder to the US of the Kremlin's close ties to Beijing and Putin's even closer relationship with President Xi. China's state media is already celebrating the two visits and positioning China as the focal point of global diplomacy and the only country in the world able to host the two nations' leaders back-to-back. Alison Horn, ABC News, Beijing.
4: Meantime, US President Donald Trump will face a major test of his grip on the Republican Party today as voters in six states head to the polls to select candidates ahead of November's midterm elections. Here's North America correspondent Lauren Day.
8: The most closely watched primary is in Kentucky, where Trump-backed candidate Elgal Ryan is taking on renegade incumbent Thomas Massie. The seven-term congressman is one of the few Republicans who regularly break with the president publicly, voting against his signature spending bill, criticising the war in Iran, and most notably, leading the charge to release the Epstein files. The race has become the most expensive House primary in history and one of the nastiest, with vicious attack ads, AI deepfakes and brutal insults on both sides. Lauren Day, ABC News, Washington.
4: Back home, there are calls for mandatory car park requirements for new apartment complexes to be scrapped in a bid to curb home prices. A new report by the Grattan Institute says rules forcing new developments to include off-street parking add unnecessary costs. Analyst Dom Barron says the requirements increase the expense of building a typical two-bedroom apartment in Brisbane by more than $110,000.
9: They also waste a lot of

0: construction resources, which is a really big issue at the moment. So just in Queensland alone, over the next 5 years, we estimate that people are going to spend well over $1 billion building parking spaces under apartments that we don't need.
1: The weather for the southeast, mostly sunny Brisbane, Logan and the Sunshine Coast, 24, Ipswich and the Gold Coast, 25, Toowoomba, 18. This is ABC News.
2: From weather emergencies to sporting victories, if it matters in Brisbane, you'll hear it on 612 ABC Brisbane. Steve Austin.
3: For everything Brisbane.
4: Federal Treasurer Jim Chalmers says recent budget changes will hardly affect the price you pay on rent. I'll be joined by an economist who says that's nonsense.
2: Steve Austin, this morning from 8:30 on 612 ABC Brisbane. 612 ABC Brisbane. With Craig Zonka and Loretta Ryan.
1: 25 to 7, is Brisbane just a waste of space? Maria was talking there about a Grattan report, which has suggested we have plenty of wasted car spaces, particularly in the city at the big unit buildings.
5: Yeah, and that it adds so much to the cost of a unit, about $100,000. So is a big rethink needed? Looking at that after 7 o'clock on this Wednesday morning.
1: Also a local legend that's, well, could be cast in stone, you could say, if you look at this local legend.
5: Yeah, and it have been terrifying tourists for years. prompting those sorts of reactions.
1: So hilarious. Kenji Sato's been out and about. He tried not to get scared. He's going to tell us about it.
5: Hope you can stick around for that story.
6: 612 ABC Brisbane.
2: Traffic.
5: G'day there, Brad. What's going on?
7: Drew Vale, got a break down semi-trailer, Galway Extension, southbound right lane before the Logan Motorway, no delays. Middlebury, Larapinta, Logan Motorway, eastbound right shoulder before Paradise Road, and towing's on site with a breakdown at McGregor, Pacific Motorway, inbound left shoulder after Kessels Road. Overpass, a tree down at Mount Glorious Road near Alex Road. Burst water main repairs ongoing from yesterday. Boaters at Road, southbound left lane block before Granada Road at Rocklea, so you may experience some delays during peak. So looking okay in that stretch at the moment. We had a crash at Tingalba Gateway, southbound. That's been cleared after Wynnum Road. Speeds are back to normal through there. They were reduced for safety. And got a crash cleared. Ipswich Motorway eastbound before Harcourt Road at Darra was in the left shoulder. But we are seeing delays from Progress Road plus peak conditions as well. Still some flooding around and closures. Donaldson Road near Dunn Road at Rocklea. Chermside Road at Mango Hill between John Street and Kinsella's Road West is closed. And Mole Road at between Chelsea Road and New Cleveland Road at Gumdale also closed due to flooding. Remember, if it is flooded, forget it. I'm Brad from ATN. More details around 10 to 7 on 612 ABC Brisbane.
1: Thank you, Brad. It's 16 degrees in Brisbane. Bayside 14, 12 at Ipswich, 14 at Logan. The Gold Coast is 15, Sunshine Coast 14, and so is Moreton Bay.
5: We are in for a beautiful sunny day. That's what the forecast says. So that washing that you left out on the line like Loretta that's all wet,
1: yeah,
5: it can get dry finally.
1: Well, I think half is under the balcony and the other half is out, so where the balcony doesn't go.
5: Do you rewash or not? Do you just let it dry?
1: No, I'll put it through the rinse.
5: Do the sniff test. That's the best way to find out. Maximum of 24 today in Brisbane, Logan, Ipswich to 25, 24 degrees around Bayside suburbs. What's in store for the next few days as we get in towards the weekend? You'll find out from the Weather Bureau in 12 minutes. Also trying to solve the early curly, the suburb question. That's the one that has you scratching your head.
1: Yes.
5: What on earth could this be?
1: What's going on? It's a greater Brisbane suburb that shares part of its name with a term that references prohibitive action. Christine, at Bribie Island, you haven't played before, Christine.
8: No. Well, I did actually play last week, but somebody got the answer before me.
1: Oh, so you didn't get on?
5: Didn't get on air.
1: Oh, well, that means get a coaster.
5: You get a coaster. Oh,
8: thank you. That's all I want.
5: Your dreams have come true this morning. A coaster is heading your way.
1: In the mail. All right. What do you think the answer is?
8: Banya. Not banyo, but banya.
1: And you're going with banya, which is the Sunshine Coast region, I believe.
8: Yes, it is. Yeah. Near Caloundra.
1: Banya.
5: Christine. That also is.
1: You are close.
8: You know what? I was too wrong.
5: Oh, Christine, thank you.
1: Thank you, Christine.
5: I love that. Here's a list of some of the other suburbs we've had that aren't correct. Banksia Beach, Launton, Scarborough, Raceview, Barscrub, Pinkenba, Ravel Heights, Robertson, Benoon, Sandgate, Wongaree, Bannockburn, Chera, Eden's Landing.
1: Chua.
5: Chua, I should say.

0: Sure. Eden's Landing, Barden, Barellan Point, Brassel and Banyo. So
1: they were all wrong.
0: They were all wrong.
1: So tell us what's right.
0: One of them's close.
1: 1300 222 612. Here's Ian at Chapel Hill. What do you reckon, Ian?
2: I was thinking Red Bank.
0: Red Bank with the ban in the middle?
1: No.
2: And the red at the start.
0: And the red at the start.
1: I can tell you
0: not. No, Ian, I'm sorry.
2: Right, yeah,
0: oh, he was a happy loser. Well, he laughed.
1: Well, thank you, Ian. That's not right either. So what is it? 1300 222 612.
3: 612 ABC Brisbane. Have your say. Call 1300 222 612.
1: And how about that story from Jim Sawley?
0: Yeah, so we were telling you before the news just about this Brisbane secret. It's taken 30 years to be revealed. He revealed it at the Lords of Brisbane event on Saturday.
1: About just how close he was to shutting down Brisbane's water supply because water tests on mice, well, the mice were dying.
0: Yeah.
4: The city of Brisbane was on the verge of restricting drinking water and closing down industry. Now, you know, they'd say, why didn't you tell us? Why didn't you go to the media? Why didn't you let the ABC know?
5: Exactly.
4: So we let nobody know because until we had some clarity, it was to be, you know, kept quiet and confidential. And the crisis passed. Lucky. No, not lucky. Mike Ritchie, who was the young bloke who worked for me, was a genius. And he was very bright.
1: Yeah, it was on the advice of Mike Ritchie. So you know what we've done? We have found that Mike Ritchie, who once worked for the former Lord Mayor Jim Sawley. Mike Ritchie, good morning to you.
6: Yeah, good morning, guys.
1: Do you remember this period of time yourself?
6: I do. It was a great job working for Jim, working for the city.
1: And what about
6: years ago?
1: How tense it was, these moments where you thought there was something seriously wrong with the water of Wivenhoe Dam?
6: Well, literally the water... engineers came in and said, we need to close the city's water supply down right now, Mr. Mayor. And we both were in shock, you know, why? The mice were dying, so to speak, from a bug called Cryptosporidium, if I remember correctly.
1: Yeah.
6: Yeah, it was fairly tense.
0: So you were, well, responsible for really averting the crisis, Mike.
6: Well, no, the question was, and Jim's very complimentary, never let a good compliment go to waste, but it was more the tests were pretty dodgy at that time in history, and I asked the obvious question, how sure are we that these tests are actually real? Option one was close the city's water supply down. Option two was make everybody boil their drinking water. Of course, closing the water down to the whole city meant, you know, toilets didn't flush, people couldn't shower. It was very, very serious. And the first and most obvious question was, well, are the tests right? And can we rely on them? And the answer turned out to be, well, they weren't very good at that time in history.
0: And how did you find out that, the mice were actually sick?
6: Well, we were presented with the facts that, you know, they'd been testing for Cryptosporidium and the mice were dying. As Jim said, they used to... force feed the mice with the water and, you know, a couple of days later, I think it was even a week later, there was a week or even 10-day delay between when you treated the mice and when you got the results. So there was this massive uncertainty in the city about how we deal with all these issues to do with testing. So, you know, the first question is, well, can we rely on it? And from memory, we ended up talking about giving an award for, or at least a research grant for someone to come up with a non-mice test for Cryptosporidium. And nowadays there are chemical tests for the bug.
1: And what
6: you don't have to you know, treat poor mice who've got a bum rap.
1: So did this series of days as you're waiting for this actually lead in your mind to the water testing we have today, Mike Ritchie?
6: Yeah, indeed, yeah. There are now four or five really good tests that tell you the presence of Cryptosporidium and Giardia in water that don't involve, you know, testing on live animals, which is a good thing.
0: I was wondering at the time, did you drink much water yourself then when you're going through these experiments, thinking there was something wrong with the water?
6: I kept drinking. Everybody just kept going as per usual until we had a definitive test. There was really nothing to advise the community.
0: Yeah.
6: You were just send panic waves through Brisbane for no benefit. As it turned out, that would have been the wrong call as well. So, you know, Jim made the right call.
1: And what about the relief for yourself, for Jim Sawley, when you found out that everything was A-OK with that water?
6: Well, yeah, you may recall, I'm not sure if you guys are old enough, but there was a period in Brisbane where we were boiling drinking water, similar set of problems, but not as concentrated. But yeah, it was a very big call when the water engineers said we need to close it down. And we were, you know, days, hours away from closing out the city. So
0: wow.
6: It was pretty tense.
0: Was that the only secret you had to keep, Mike?
6: It's the only one I'm talking about today. I'll leave it for Jim to spill the beans and all the other secrets.
1: Well, really good of you to join us this morning and add a little bit more detail to that story of what happened in the early 90s about Brisbane's water supply and how that has changed water testing all for the better and also for those quicker results we see now in 2026. Mike, thanks so much for joining us.
6: Absolute pleasure. Have a great day.
1: Mike Ritchie, 6:45 here on 612 ABC Brisbane.
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7: With Craig Zonka and Loretta Ryan.
1: In the next 5 minutes, Brisbane local legend who has made a living out of trying to stand like a statue.
0: Well, stand or sit, but how is he scaring people and why? You're going to learn a little bit about this guy.
1: And to the Weather Bureau next on what should be a sunny day across southeast Queensland.

0: Oh, you can't hurry love, can you?
1: And you can't hurry the curly either, the early curly, because Andy's text up to say, just got to work, but I missed the answer to the suburb question. Have a good day. Thanks, Andy.
0: Look, no, you haven't missed it,
1: You
0: Andy.
1: Haven't missed it, Andy.
0: We're not there yet. haven't solved it.
1: And here's the question. Which greater Brisbane suburb shares part of its name with a term that references a prohibitive action? Andy, we'll try it again. Maybe you've got an answer.
0: Get on the blower. Your answers after we check weather and traffic on this Wednesday morning here on 612 ABC Brisbane. Before we do that, if you walk around the city, you may have seen a bronze statue of a cowboy and felt a sense of deja vu, you might say.

0: A little bit like Expo 88. Many people say that statue has a habit of mysteriously vanishing and then reappearing elsewhere in the city.
1: And this is something that caught the attention of 612 ABC reporter Kenji Sato, who has been investigating the rumours swirling around this local legend. Kenji, what have you discovered here?
2: I've discovered quite a lot, because this is something that had been itching at my brain for many, many years now. What on earth is this statue? Why do I see it everywhere? And I finally cracked the mystery. And for the listeners out there, you might have walked past this statue and not even realised
0: it. Like, whereabouts, Kenji? What suburbs or city?
2: Usually I will see him just out South Bank, just outside of our offices over here. But sometimes if you take down a trip to the Gold Coast, you'll see him there. Sometimes you'll pop into Sydney and think, oh my, what's he doing here?
0: Really?
2: So I found out, I had a chat with the guy. He's broken his silence. He's actually not a statue. He's a prankster.
1: A prankster.
2: By the name of Maddie Fun. So he created several statue disguises by hand, by spray paint. It's quite marvellous. You go there, it'd be none the wiser. It's completely foolproof.
1: Yeah.
2: It just looks like a bronze statue.
0: So he paints himself.
2: Yeah, he paints himself, and then he will uncannily stay stock still. He will sit at benches, and tourists will come by to take a photo with him, at which point he will reach out to shake their hand, and he will scare the bejesus of people. I went and had a chat with some of the tourists to see if anyone would fall for his disguise, and in the brief period of time I was there, they certainly did. I was filming that. You've been well and truly hoodwinked by the looks of it.
3: Yes, I think I was. Yes, it was very real. That was good. Yeah, you got me.
2: How convinced were you?
3: Very convincing.
2: He's been doing it for 4 years now.
3: Has he? Yeah. He does a really good job. Seriously.
1: Yeah, he's very good at what he does.
2: And he has a fascinating backstory. So he is actually an Afghan refugee.
1: Wow, yeah.
2: He fled to Indonesia, where he lived for 10 years, before in 2022 moving to Australia. So he actually started doing these pranks in Indonesia before moving here and doing them here. And he began filming some of his exploits for YouTube, for Facebook. He now has 2.2 million YouTube subscribers.
1: What?
2: He's the most famous statue in Brisbane. And,
0: wow.
1: And potentially in the world.
2: Potentially in the world. Now that's his full-time career, is staying stock still, spooking tourists. He says it no longer works on locals. People have wisened up to his tricks in Brisbane, but there'll still be a few Americans or a few Frenchmen that'll come in and he'll scare the living daylights out of them.
4: I've got like lots of comments from all over the world. Yeah, that's amazing.
2: So you'd be one of the most famous people in Brisbane. A lot of people would walk past and they don't even realize that they've walked past one of the most famous people in Brisbane.
4: Yeah, mostly don't know. I'm real. Until they sit beside me and then, yeah.
2: And a lot of, you create a lot of joy in people. A lot of people in your videos, they get a lot of smiles, I guess, from seeing you.
4: Exactly, yeah. I'm enjoying it. I'm enjoying too, yeah.
2: And is this now basically your job? This is what you do for a living now?
4: Yeah, this is my full-time job, yeah.
2: So you were an Afghan refugee, you found refuge in Indonesia for 10 years,
4: yeah.
2: You managed to come to Australia, yeah. And now you're a wildly successful statue. That's quite a life journey.
4: Yeah, it is, yeah. It was very difficult when I was in Indonesia for 10 years. So yeah, when I got here, I'm happy. Mm. It gives a lot of opportunity for me, yeah, to

0: my cousin did actually notice. He was a bit skeptical about the statue.
1: Right.
0: I wasn't.
1: But but you thought he looked like a statue or not. Oh, that's amazing, Eden. Thank you for that.
2: And he has upped his game. He's become even more convincing. He now brings a real statue next to him as a decoy statue. And people will tap the statue. It's got a missing arm as well. So you're like, must be legit. And then they'll go to tap this other statue, and then they'll get a bit of a surprise.
1: And he moves.
2: Oh. So he's adapting, he's evolving as Brisbane becomes a little bit more wise to his tricks.
3: What a fantastic local legend story, Kenji, at your best. And you might have been shocked yourself, like Eden. Thanks for the call, Eden, 1300 222 612. Kenji, that's superb.
1: Yeah, and if you've got anything, any local legend stories you think might work, just let us know and we'll pass them on to Kenji. Yep. Give us a text, 0467 922 612. Thanks, Kenji.
2: Thank you, Loretta.
3: On 612 ABC Brisbane. News in 4 minutes. Better cross to the Weather Bureau. Phelim Hennifer is the senior forecaster on deck for what should be almost a perfect autumn day, Phelim.
4: Morning, guys. Yeah, it kind of makes you think, what the hell just happened the last few days, doesn't it?
3: Yeah.
4: With the cloud band as well. But yeah, cleared off. Beautiful morning. Interesting what it's done to the, when you look at the rainfall totals for the month of May so far. We're actually, for Brisbane, 146 mil for the month so far. It's actually over double the May average for the time of year, and in fact on track for its wettest May since 22. So, and that's just due to that cloud band and all those persistent showers. But distant memory now, dry, cooler over the next few days as well. So a nice fresher feel to the weather. A little bit of just the winds turn a little bit more onshore later in the week, so it could just bring the little bit more cloud and the chance of showers by the weekend. But most this activity hit or miss affair. I think the main watch point later this week will be the large and powerful swells around the southeast coast.
3: Okay, so that's going to be the talking point. Temperatures, minimums, you say they are on the way down tomorrow into single-figure territory, certainly around Ipswich, and then a slightly warming trend with that cloud cover, you say, Phelim, towards the end
4: exactly,
3: of the
4: week. Exactly, yeah. By the weekend, the winds turn a little bit more back around from the waters again. So it brings a little bit of milder conditions. The showers, though, will be any showers around hit or miss affair, really. So it's just more a little bit lift in those temperatures. But yeah, certainly cool the next few mornings. Ipswich could see temps around 7 degrees, maybe even cooler in a few spots as well. So a bit of a distinctly chill in the air.
3: Thanks so much for the update, Phelim Hennifer at the Weather Bureau.
5: 612 ABC Brisbane. Traffic.
3: G'day, Brad.
6: Yeah, very good morning. G'day. Broken down semi-trailer at Drewvale, Galway Extension southbound right lane before the Logan Motorway. No delays. Also, we've got a tree down at Mount Glorious Road and near Alex Road. So extra care on the roads with any debris about after all the rain as well. And Ipswich Motorway, heavy eastbound as you make way from Wakehall through to Darra after an early crash. And also some delays between Upper Mount Gavatt and Tarragindi after a minor crash through there. They got cleared very quickly. More details after 7.
1: Is Brisbane just a waste of space? A new report would suggest we have plenty of space, and it's due to empty car parks that are built on high rises, particularly in the city.
3: Yeah,
1: and we're paying a hefty price for it.
3: Well, what it adds to the cost of unit construction, about $100,000. The Grattan Institute's done this big report. They say we need to rethink car parking requirements. That story after news at 7 o'clock.
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3: Hey, we still need to solve the early curly.
1: We've got time for a couple before the news. Robert at Palm Beach. Robert, the question which Greater Brisbane suburb shares part of its name with a term that references a prohibitive action. What do you think?
10: Well, I was tossing it up, but I think it's ransom.
1: Ransom?
10: I don't think you can ransom people anymore.
1: Ransom?
10: You can't.
1: Is that what it is? Oh, we won't draw it out. Sorry, Robert.
3: No, it's not ransom.
1: Sorry. Glenda at Wynnum, you want to have a go?
3: G'day, Glenda.
11: Hey, how you going?
1: Good. What do you think the answer is?
11: Bribey Island.
1: Off a bribe, that part?
11: Yes.
1: Bribey Island, is that what it is? A greater Brisbane suburb shares part of its name with a term that references a prohibitive action. Bribey Island.
3: Glenda, I've got to rule that out too.
1: Glenda, I'm sorry.
3: Thought you had it. So what could the answer be? Sometimes this gets solved in 5 minutes. Sometimes we're still talking about it at 7 o'clock.
1: We were close before.
3: We were.
1: Hmm.
3: What suburb could it be? 1300 222 612. We've got a head scratcher of a cryptic suburb question this morning. News is next.

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2: It was such an iconic wedding and party venue.
1: It's where your passions lie.
3: The Brisbane that I know is vibrant, modern and progressive.
1: It's when and where you need us. 612 ABC Brisbane.

0: In this bulletin, warnings that Queensland is set to fall short of hotel rooms needed for the Brisbane Olympics. The federal opposition to unveil a campaign to back small business. And former Governor-General Peter Hollingworth has died at the age of 91, leaving a complex legacy. ABC News. Good morning, I'm Maria Hatzakis. A new report's warning Queensland is set to fall short of hotel rooms needed for the Brisbane Olympics and Paralympics. Joshua McIntosh has details.
1: The report by the Property Council of Australia projects the state is now demonstrably off track to meet accommodation capacity for the 2032 Games. It's found there's currently record high or near record high demand for hotel rooms across the state, but supply has failed to keep up. Queensland is slated to deliver just 24% of the almost 15,000 rooms needed by 2032. It means there'll be a shortfall of about 12,000 rooms during the Games. The Property Council's calling on the state government to address the gap in supply to ensure the economic benefits of the Games are fully realised.
0: The Anglican Church of Australia has acknowledged survivors of sexual abuse in reflecting on the death of former Governor-General and Archbishop Peter Hollingworth. Kira Jones reports.
2: Peter Hollingworth was elected Archbishop of Brisbane in 1990, later stepping down from that role to become Governor-General in 2001. He was known for his advocacy on social justice and for people experiencing poverty. Dr. Hollingworth resigned as Governor-General in 2003 amid revelations he failed to remove alleged pedophile priests from the ranks in the 1990s when he was Archbishop of Brisbane. Archbishop of the Anglican Church of Australia, Dr. Mark Short, says in reflecting on Dr. Hollingworth's career, he's reminded of God's call to do justice and speak for the vulnerable. He's encouraged prayer for Dr. Hollingworth's family and all survivors of abuse.
0: Federal Shadow Treasurer Tim Wilson will today unveil a new campaign he says will back small businesses. Here's political reporter Lexi Junowick.
3: In a speech to the National Press Club today, Mr. Wilson will unveil the opposition's Stand With Small campaign, which he says will get input from Australia's self-starters about how the economy can be restructured to empower the sector. He says a future coalition government will consult on a Small Business Act, which would include ensuring faster payments from government and big businesses and a uniform definition of a small business. The campaign follows backlash from some within the small business community over the government's decision in the budget to change the capital gains tax discount.
0: Overseas, the US president says he'll reconsider a decision to halt fresh strikes on Iran in the coming days if the regime in Tehran doesn't agree to a deal to formally end the war. Middle East correspondent Matthew Doran reports from Jerusalem.
4: Donald Trump claims he was just an hour away from launching attacks against Iran, shattering the six-week-old ceasefire when the leaders of Qatar, the UAE and Saudi Arabia urged him to hold fire. But he says it's a limited pause with consequences if Iran doesn't properly negotiate.
5: We may have to give him another big hit. I'm not sure yet. You'll know very soon.
4: Iran has warned any resumption of strikes would open up new fronts in the war, which started almost 3 months ago. Negotiations on issues such as control over the Strait of Hormuz and Iran's nuclear ambitions have led to a stalemate between Iran and the US. Matthew Doran, ABC News, Jerusalem.
0: Russian President Vladimir Putin has arrived in Beijing for high-level talks just days after US President Donald Trump's visit to the city. China correspondent Alison Horn has more from Beijing.
6: This is President Putin's 25th visit to China, a pointed reminder to the US of Russia's close ties with Beijing and Mr. Putin's even closer personal relationship with China's President Xi Jinping. The Kremlin has already signalled it'll use today's bilateral meeting to push for more energy deals with China and to learn more of the conversations

0: held between Donald Trump and President Xi during last week's US-China summit, which included discussions around the war in Ukraine. Alison Horne, ABC News, Beijing.
1: UK police say they've identified 77 suspects they want to charge over a massive fire in London's Grenfell Tower 9 years ago. This report from Europe correspondent Mazoe Ford.
2: The Grenfell Tower blaze tore through the apartment block's 23 storeys and killed 72 people. Now, London's Metropolitan Police say they're close to finalising their investigation and will submit their evidence files to prosecutors by the end of September. Detectives will recommend that 57 people and 20 companies face charges. A spokesman for Grenfell United, which represents some of the bereaved families and survivors, said the development was an important step in a process that has already taken far too long. An earlier public inquiry blamed the disaster on failings by the government, the construction industry, and the firms involved in fitting the exterior of the building with flammable cladding.
1: Queensland's peak motoring body says its roadside rescue crews are facing a dangerous rise in near misses. Dal Mustafa has the story.
3: The RACQ says it's concerned that drivers are ignoring flashing warning lights and emergency vehicles. Since last November, there have been 29 near misses involving their tow trucks assisting vehicles, more than triple the number during the same period the previous year. The alarming figures coincide with National Road Safety Week. The RACQ says close calls could become more common, especially for their crews and emergency services, unless motorists slow down around incidents. So far this year, 125 people have died on Queensland roads, up 30% on this time last year.
1: A new report has found forcing new developments to include off-street parking is driving up home prices. The Grattan Institute study says the rules increase the cost of building a typical two-bedroom apartment in Brisbane by more than $110,000. Analyst Dom Barron says many homeowners are paying for parking spaces they don't use.
4: We estimate around 20 to 30% less parking would be built if we got rid of these rules. And when you think about 40% of parking sitting empty, that means that it's basically just the spots that are going to sit empty that won't be built if we got rid of these rules.
1: Now with sport, here's Chris Mitchell.
5: The New Zealand Warriors rugby league halfback Tanner Boyd will miss the rest of the season after scans confirmed he ruptured his ACL in Sunday's clash against the Broncos. The Manly Seagulls winger Lehi Hopoate has been suspended for one game following the NRL's magic round. West's Tigers Patrick Herbert received two charges from that game. With an early guilty plea, he's been banned for two matches. New Zealand's Britton Nakora, picked for Queensland's State of Origin side, says people shouldn't question his loyalty. Nakora is allowed to suit up for the Maroons because of changes to the eligibility rules. The second rower, who moved to Queensland when he was 9, says it is more than just a game to him.
6: I just want to prove it to them. This means a lot, this game. I'm not just here to just take part. I'm here to put this jersey in a better place.
5: Italy's Filippo Ganna won the Stage 10 time trial at the Giro d'Italia. Ben O'Connor was the best of the Australians. He came home in 11th. O'Connor is 5th in the overall classification, just under 3 minutes behind the race leader Afonso Ulelio. And the Australian Open winner Carlos Alcaraz will miss this year's Wimbledon tennis tournament because of a wrist injury.
1: In finance, Wall Street stocks have ended lower as chip makers and other tech stocks faced heavy selling. The Dow Jones Industrial Average and the broad S&P 500 fell 0.7%. The tech-heavy Nasdaq lost 0.8%. The Australian share market is set to open lower later this morning. Oil is down. The global benchmark Brent crude is trading at $110.80 US a barrel. Gold is down at $4,486 US dollars an ounce. And the Australian dollar is lower. It's buying 71.1 US cents. Recapping the top stories in this bulletin, a new report is warning Queensland is set to fall short of hotel rooms needed for the Brisbane Olympics and Paralympics. The Anglican Church of Australia has acknowledged survivors of sexual abuse in reflecting on the death of former Governor General and Archbishop Peter Hollingworth, who has died at the age of 91. And Federal Shadow Treasurer Tim Wilson will today unveil a new campaign he says will back small business. The weather for Queensland: isolated showers about eastern Cape York, mostly sunny elsewhere. Cairns and Townsville, 29. Mackay and Rockhampton, 26 degrees. Bundaberg, 25. Mount Isa, 25.

0: 23. In the state southeast, mostly sunny with a slight chance of a shower along the coastal fringe. Brisbane, Logan and the Sunshine Coast 24. Ipswich and the Gold Coast 25 degrees. Toowoomba, a top of 18. 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
1: Welcome to Breakfast with Craig Zonka and Loretta Ryan.
5: Sun's out, washing machine's on. Hello, it is a Wednesday morning, the 20th of May.
0: Car parks at a premium. Calls to abolish a law that's making Brisbane a waste of space, though particularly... Oh, yes. Yeah, putting up a parking lot, putting up a lot of car spots that nobody's using, particularly in these unit blocks, high-rise buildings.
5: Yeah, interesting report out from the Grattan Institute and how much extra it's adding to the price of a unit. So they say, well, scrap those car parking requirements. What do you reckon? 1300 222 612. Talk about that before 7:30 and trying to solve the early curly along the way.
0: Would you believe it? Now, this is a game we play from... 5:15 of a morning.
5: That's
0: usually it's finished by maybe 6 or 6:30, but we're still going, and we're going on question number two. It's usually three questions, but this is question number two. Which greater Brisbane suburb shares part of its name with a term that references a prohibitive action? What do you think the suburb is? Give us a call, 1300 222 612.
5: More answers after we check the roads.
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6: Very good morning. At the moment, got a breakdown in Green Slopes, minor delays. Pacific Motorway northbound left lane from Birdwood Road. A nose-to-tail crash, two vehicles. Looks like one vehicle's being cleared at Springwood, but the M1 southbound left shoulder after Rochdale Road. Traffic's just back to Underwood through there. A little bit heavy, was in the left lane at one stage, but managed to get it in the shoulder. Got a crash at Rochdale, minor delays. Gateway northbound shoulder after Miles Padding Road. A broken down semi-trailer at Drewvale, no delays. Gateway extension southbound right lane before the Logan Motorway. And a tree down at Mount Glory Road at Alex Road. Burst water main repairs ongoing. Just be aware of those changes through Rocklea. Boaters Road southbound left lane is blocked before Granada Road. A very busy intersection, that one. Traffic's okay in that area at the moment, but does say you may experience some delays during peak times especially. Has been extra heavy. Ipswich Motorway from Wakehall through to Darra after an early crash. Ipswich Motorway as well. A little bit busy around Redbank for those general peak conditions, but very heavy on the Centenary Highway at Richlands right through to Jindalee. Starting to see some build-up as well on Mongrel Road through Pinjarra Hills. I'm Brad from 8:10. More details at 7:30 on 612 ABC Brisbane.
0: Thank you for that, Brad. It is 16 degrees in Brisbane, Bayside 15, 13 at Ipswich, Logan 15, 16 on the Gold Coast, 14 on the Sunshine Coast and Moreton Bay. As you're getting ready today, put on a bit of orange. It's Wear Orange Wednesday to thank our SAS volunteers for all they do.
5: SES.
0: Oh, SES. What did I say?
5: SAS.
0: Oh, sorry.
5: Yeah, well, you could be.
0: Thank them too. SES volunteers for all they do. I was also thinking, well, Wear Orange Wednesday, and orange is a bit like bees too, because it's also World Bee Day.
5: Yes, maximum of 24 in Brisbane and Logan today. Ipswich to 25. 24 degrees here at Bayside suburbs. I'm just looking at this text. So it's quite funny what comes through on 0467 922 612. And Helen sent through this one earlier. And she says, you and Robin have a great trip and stay safe.
0: Oh, and we're going... That's obviously not for us. So Holly texts back to say, look...
5: We didn't want the recipient to miss out.
0: That's right. You might have sent it to the wrong person. So then she got this response.
5: Yeah, from Helen, who says, my son and daughter-in-law are taking their first trip overseas and to China with my daughter and partner. I'm happy for them. Have a great day.
0: Oh,
5: well, we're happy for them.
0: Isn't that lovely? Yes. All right.
5: 14 past 7.
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1: This is Craig Zonka and Loretta Ryan.
5: Okay, Noelle from Boondall on 1300 222 612. Hello, Noelle.
7: Hello.
5: You want to solve the early curly.
0: Have you played before, Noelle?
7: No, I haven't, Loretta.
0: Oh. You haven't played before? What made you ring today?
7: Well, I was thinking about when they said Banyo, and I thought, oh, that lovely suburb next to it where you used to get all the lovely ham and bacon when my husband was in the railway, Binda.
0: I know Binda very well. It's near the Golden Circle Cannery, Noelle.
7: That's right.
0: Yes.
7: Yeah, the Golden Circle Cannery and the bacon factory there, it was really, really a great place.
0: Yeah, and a little train station, Binda.
5: Is that right?
0: Why were you thinking that before the prohibitive action?
7: Well, because of you, Loretta, because you laughed when that lady said Binda and you said, oh, it's so close.
0: Oh, I said Banyo, yeah, so close. Binda, yeah. Okay, and you're thinking the suburb's close. Is that what it is, Noelle?
5: Noelle.
0: Oh, no. But you haven't played before. It doesn't matter. We're sending you a coaster from the Queensland Spinners, Weavers and Fibre Artists.
5: Yeah, that's just to say welcome. Welcome to the Brekkie
0: family. Thank you so much for ringing.
5: 1300 222 612. Oh, for the love of taxpayers' money, please forget the early curly.
0: Well, we can't because we're getting so many people saying they want to know the answer and it's good for your mind.
5: Yeah, Sean wants to know the name of the producer who gets the blame credit for today's question, asking for a friend. Thousands of us, actually. Thank you, Sean.
0: We know who it is.
5: Keith from Scarborough. Hello, Keith.
8: G'day, Craig. G'day, Loretta. How are you?
0: Good, thanks, Keith. What do you think the answer is?
8: Look, I'm going to go a bit off track, I suppose, here, but I'm thinking about Narangbar.
0: Why Narangbar?
8: Well, to bar an action is a prohibitive.
0: Yep, okay. Narangbar.
5: Narangbar. Keith. It's not Narangbar.
0: Sorry.
5: Kim from Gumdale. Hello, Kim.
9: Hello, this is Kim.
5: Hello, Kim. Craig here. Loretta here.
0: And you haven't played before, Kim, so we're going to send you a coaster as well. Well done. What do you think? What do you think the answer is?
9: I think it's Eagleby.
5: No, it's not Eagleby either.
0: Sorry, Janet Redcliffe. What do you think?
10: Oh, hi. I think it's Deception Bay.
5: Oh, D-Bay. Which greater Brisbane suburb shares part of its name with a term that references a prohibitive action? Jan.
0: No, I'm sorry. No. Never mind, Jan. You're going to have to hang on. This might go till tomorrow.
5: Here's Norma at Brighton. Hello, Norma.
11: Hello.
0: Norma, have you played before?
11: I haven't played, no.
5: Oh, first time.
0: First time.
5: As well, another one, another coaster out the door.
0: Oh, that's lovely, Norma. Thanks for calling.
11: Thank you.
0: All right, what do you think the answer is?
11: I'm thinking Albany Creek.
0: And Albany Creek for the band part?
11: The band part of it, yes.
0: Albany Creek, Norma, a first-time curler, never played before.
5: Which greater Brisbane suburb shares part of its name with a term that references a prohibitive action? You're right. Albany Creek is what we want.
0: Norma, well done.
5: Oh, we got there.
0: You got it. All those people have called through with all the wrong answer and you're the one that got it, Norma, on your first day calling.
5: Oh, thank you, Norma.
0: Now, that means you've got to have question number three, Norma.
11: Yes, I never get these.
0: All right. Well, I'll give it to you now just quickly. Here we go. A stony world, a darkened space. This is where I held my place. Tools in hand, I found a way to leave my mark on you today. What am I?
11: Oh, my goodness. I'm thinking mining or something, but I really can't think.
0: Like a miner or something.
11: In hand.
0: I'll leave my mark on you today.
5: What do you think, Norma?
11: My mark.
0: And I was once in a stony world, a darkened space.
5: Ticking clocks there.
11: No, let somebody else think about that.
0: Well, you got the second question, which nobody could get. So well done, Norma. Thank you for that.
5: Yeah, there's a coaster heading your way.
0: Yes. So that answer for the second was Albany Creek, for anybody who didn't hear that.
5: Well, you get question three right. In the draw for the Brekkie mug, a stony world, a darkened space. This is where I held my place. Tools in hand, I found a way to leave my mark on you today. What am I? 1300 222 612.
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5: 19 past 7. Hey, as you think about the early curly answer, if you live in a unit or apartment, we wonder, do you use the car park that comes with it? Asking because a new report out today shows many are not. Yet they're a must.

0: Developers are required by law to construct car parks within every apartment complex they build, but this new report has uncovered that a growing number of these spots are now going begging every single night.
1: Yeah, and we're paying a rather high price for it. Dominic Behrens is a housing researcher with the Grattan Institute. Dominic, good morning.
2: Good morning. Thank you for having me.
1: Take us through the study firstly itself. What did you look at and what did you uncover about Brisbane?
2: So we were looking at, in Queensland, these rules are set by local councils that set how much parking you need to provide when you build new homes, but really when you build anything. And these rules require too much parking to be built. So something like 40% of parking spaces underneath apartment buildings sit empty every single night. And that's a really big problem because these parking spaces can cost sometimes up to $120,000, even more, up to almost $200,000 to build. And that's a price that people are having to pay whether they actually use the spot or not.
1: Okay, so but you'd have to have one car park for a unit, like even if there's two bedrooms, you'd have to have at least one car park, wouldn't you?
2: Well, there's lots of people who don't own a car. So about half of people in a studio or one-bedroom apartment don't own a car. That's the situation I'm in personally. And for example, lots of people living in three-bedroom units, well over half of them only own one car, but it's very common across most of Brisbane to require two parking spaces with every three-bedroom unit. So this really adds a lot of costs that we just don't need to be paying.
0: Yeah, and in a housing affordability question, you're saying if it's costing an extra $100,000, do we really need to have these rules in place? I know this is something Brisbane City Council is looking at, particularly within the CBD and other transport hubs, to reduce those car park requirements. By the sound of things, that would get your tick of approval, Dom?
2: Yeah, look, these proposed changes are a positive step, but we'd like to see them go further. I think we think basically there's no reason to have these rules anywhere, particularly near public transport is where if they make the least sense. But in further out areas, what our research shows is that often there's actually a lot more street parking than people might think, and there's not as much of an issue with street parking as people might think. So outside of 4Ks from the city, we've counted all the cars parked on the street, and about 75% of the street parking spaces sit empty every night. And so there's actually, in a lot of areas, room for us to share. We can put a few extra homes in, not require them to pay $100,000 for a parking space, and still not really have much of a negative impact at all.
1: See, the thing I hate about street parking, well, particularly in the suburbs, is the fact that you can't even get your car up the street when you're driving through because there are cars parked on either side. And I hate that, and I'd hate to see that. Not only is it untidy, it looks terrible, you can't get through. It's just a terrible hazard. I mean, won't we get more of that happening if we cut down the car parks in units?
2: Well, I'm not sure that that's actually likely. So if we remember, 40% sit empty. We think if we got rid of these rules, you'd still see quite a lot of parking being built because most people do want a parking space with their apartment. We think you'd see about 20 to 30% less parking being built. And so really it's just the ones that are going to sit empty that are the ones that aren't going to be built. And so really when we don't expect that we would see much of this sort of spillover onto the street, even if we did get rid of these rules. And we've got some really good research from this in Brisbane, which shows that in the parts of the city that have gotten rid of these rules, when you build new apartments, you actually get the exact same increase in street parking, whether or not there is these rules applied or not. So they don't really work, and they also add huge amounts of cost to housing at the same time.
1: Yeah, Dominic Behrens is a housing researcher with the Grattan Institute, just looking at the waste of space caused by too many car parks for these big high-rises or apartment buildings. I wanted to ask you about something I was talking to someone about on the weekend, car park stackers. Apparently they're in Melbourne and Sydney. Do we have them here? That's where cars are on top of each other.
2: I'm not 100% sure if you've got them in Brisbane, but it's the sort of thing which might make sense in sort of really expensive, dense parts of the city. Anything we can do to sort of make more efficient use of the limited space that we've got is definitely a good thing.
1: I don't even know how they work, because I would think if a car's parked on top of you, you've got to run down and get something out of your car. What do you do then?
2: I'm not sure. I think we would probably start off

0: By getting rid of the spaces we don't need, and then if we run out of the space, then we can start stacking them on top of it.
1: Yeah, we have enough car park Tetris in the ABC basement. Dominic, really interesting. So you say scrap these car park requirements full stop, which is going further than what the Brisbane City Council is currently proposing. Thanks for joining us this morning.
0: No worries. Thank you for having me.
1: 25 past seven. What do you reckon about this? 1300 222 612. That's how you can get in touch on the phone. Like Bella from Newstead has done. Morning to you, Bella.
2: Good morning.
1: What do you think as you hear that conversation?
2: Oh, look, I'm sorry to say no, from a cost, need and safety, because from a cost perspective, I'm sorry, as Daryl Carrigan would say, or Kerrigan would say from the castle, tell them their dream. And if you think that the developers would pass on these cost savings to unit owners, they won't. And the need factor, currently at my unit, they're trying to widen the car park entrance and we've all been forced to park on the street, but there's not enough parks on the street. So, and if you did finally get one, it's about $17 a day, but I have to the other night park five streets away. What? And then it's a safety issue because then a woman alone at night trying to get to my unit and I'm having to walk in the dark five streets away.
3: Yeah.
2: It's ridiculous.
3: Yeah, I agree with you. I mean, that is ridiculous and dangerous. And not only that, leaving, I wouldn't want to leave my car on the street. You know, what are we hearing?
2: Yeah, but like you said, Loretta, in the 4K radius of the city, I hear what he was saying, and I respect the Ratnitch Institute, but a blanket rule, all it's doing is letting the developers just get away with more. They squeeze in so many car parks now, which is why we're being forced to widen our car park, and you can't turn, you can't get in and out of there. I don't know where he's talking about, but 4Ks from the city, there's not one spare car park in my building. Everyone uses them, and everyone is bleating and complaining right now because they can't get a park on the street while they're being forced to do that while they're in repairs.
3: Yeah, thank Bella. You. Thanks, Bella.
1: Great to hear from you. 1300 222 612. Kelly's on the phone from Eaton's Hill. Kelly, you've been prompted to pick up the phone. Why?
4: Oh, hi. Yes, my 20-year-old son, he's been saving for a deposit on his home since he got his first paycheck. He'd love to have a studio apartment. And in fact, he's been looking at Brisbane and all he can find is retirement villages that he could afford. So he's narrowed it down to Melbourne. It's about $100,000 cheaper to buy a studio apartment or one-bedroom apartment without a car park.
1: Yeah, so he doesn't want a car park, you're saying?
4: Yeah.
3: Yeah.
4: So he could afford to buy an apartment without a car park and he's willing to forego his car in order to afford his first home. So I think it's a great idea.
3: Well, it's a great idea for some. Thank you for your call, Kelly. But not for everyone. You know, not everybody can forego their car.
1: Oh, and then it becomes a choice for a developer. If you scrap the council requirements, then it's on a developer as to what they might be able to sell. This one, regarding the proposal to reduce car parks for units, I completely disagree. Firstly, you're removing that choice, as you speak about, on 0467 922 612. But also, our public transport system is nowhere near mature enough to enable someone to have the freedom to move around without a car.
3: Yes, and the metered parking creeps in and visitors only get 1 to 2 hours before they have to move their car. Hang on to your car spaces, Brisbane. That's so true about the metered parking as well.
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1: Oh, look at the pile of beanies. You can add yours to that as well. Text BEANIE, that word, to 0467 922 612. Next week, I know there's going to be a big knit-a-thon, a big knitting day that you can take part with. Stay tuned to Kat from 12:30 on afternoons here on 612 for all the details.
3: Yeah, Greg says, I disagree with the car parking comments from Dominique. Try getting a street park in West End or Newstead in the suburbs where one existing house block is split into two blocks. The new houses there require more street parking.
1: If you can't get through on the phones, that's because your calls to answer the early curly are there as well. It's question 3 of 3. Your answer's on the other side of the news. The question, it sounds like this.
3: A stony world, a darkened space. This is where I held my place. Tools in hand. I found a way to leave my mark on you today.
1: What do you reckon the answer is?
3: What am I?
1: What am I? I'm Craig. You're Loretta. and news is around the corner. But what's the answer to the question? You get it right, you're in the draw for our brekkie mug on this Wednesday, the 20th of May. Sunny skies overhead. And look at the time, it's 7:30.
6: Everything Brisbane.
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3: ABC News. Good morning, I'm Maria Hatzakis. The Queensland government is being urged to take steps to boost hotels amid concerns about a looming accommodation shortage for the Brisbane Olympics and Paralympics. Joshua McIntosh has details.
9: A report by the Property Council of Australia has found Brisbane will be almost 12,000 hotel rooms short by the 2032 Games. It projects the state government will deliver just 24% of the almost 15,000 rooms needed for the Olympics and Paralympics. The Property Council says if the supply shortfall isn't addressed, there's a risk Queensland won't secure the full economic benefits from the Games. It's calling on the state government to unlock supply, including by fast-tracking planning approvals.
3: Religious leaders have expressed their condolences to the family of former Governor-General and retired Anglican Bishop Peter Hollingworth, who has died aged 91. Kira Jones reports.
10: Peter Hollingworth was ordained in 1960. He was appointed Governor-General by then-Prime Minister John Howard in 2001, but he stepped down less than 2 years later amid revelations he failed to remove alleged pedophile priests from the ranks in the 1990s when he was Archbishop of Brisbane. Anglican Archbishop of Brisbane Jeremy Greaves says while he notes Dr. Hollingworth's achievements, he acknowledges the deep regret for the past failings of the church. Archbishop Greaves says the Anglican Church of Southern Queensland apologises unreservedly to those who've suffered by its failure to respond with integrity and care when it was needed most.
3: Overseas, voters in six US states head to the polls today to select candidates ahead of the November midterm elections. But all eyes are on one race in Kentucky, as North America correspondent Lauren Day explains.
11: Renegade Republican Thomas Massie has drawn the ire of President Donald Trump for his outspoken criticism of the war with Iran and his push to release the Epstein files. He'll face the president's hand-picked candidate, Ed Galrine, in what's become the most expensive House primary in history. The race is widely being seen as a test of Donald Trump's sway over the party and whether there's any room for independent-minded incumbents who dare to dissent. Lauren Day, ABC News, Washington.
3: Back home, Queensland motorists are being urged to slow down around emergency service vehicles and tow trucks after a spike in near misses. This report from Nadal Mustafa.
12: The RACQ says there were 29 close calls involving their tow trucks assisting vehicles in the past 6 months, more than triple the number during the same period last year. The warning comes during National Road Safety Week as police crack down on dangerous driver behaviour. So far this year, 125 people have died on Queensland roads, almost a 30% increase on last year. On the current trajectory, the RACQ fears the toll could reach 330, a level not seen since the early 2000s.
3: There are calls for mandatory car park requirements for new apartment complexes to be scrapped to curb home prices. A new report by the Grattan Institute says rules forcing new developments to include off-street parking add unnecessary costs. Analyst Don Barron says the requirements increase the expense of building a typical two-bedroom apartment in Brisbane by more than $110,000.
0: They also waste a lot of construction resources, which is a really big issue at the moment. So just in Queensland alone, over the next 5 years, we estimate that people are going to spend well over $1 billion building parking spaces under apartments that we don't need.
3: In the NRL, the Gold Coast Titans will travel to Las Vegas as part of the 2027 season opener. The Titans will clash with the Parramatta Eels, with Melbourne Storm and West Tigers rounding out the four teams selected as part of the international kickoff. Titans CEO Steve Mitchell says it's a great way to mark the club's 20th year in the competition.
13: 20 years is a milestone for clubs as they start to mature, so that's an enormous year for us. We've been supporters of the concept since day dot, so we've been very active in any way that we can actually support the event growing over there.
3: The weather for the southeast, mostly sunny, just a slight chance of a shower along the coastal fringe and the chance of a storm near the coast this evening. Brisbane, Logan and the Sunshine Coast 24, Ipswich and the Gold Coast 25, Toowoomba 18. ABC News.
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14: Hi, I'm Melissa Clark. On AM after 8, entrepreneurs and small business owners warning tax changes will stifle innovation and capital investment. And the country's biggest diphtheria outbreak since national records began.
15: 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We've got one. 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And why sewing is cool with Generation Z. That story today.
6: 612 ABC Brisbane. With Craig Zonka and Loretta Ryan.
3: 25 to 8, do you really need that car park at your unit?
1: Wow, look at all the texts that are coming through on this one.
3: Look at them.
1: And more of your calls. This comes after that Grattan Report Institute argues to scrap car parking requirements in unit developments. They say if you do, it should make units about $100,000 cheaper. So in this affordability crisis that we have.
3: Yeah, they say they've uncovered as much as 40% of apartment block parking is being left vacant on any given night in the River City.
1: What about this text? I'd love Dominic to live in Kangaroo Point for a minimum of 6 months without a car park. He could experience the pathetic public transport, finding a car park on his street and having his car damaged by the kids who roam the streets at night, says this person on the text line.
3: Yeah, and I agree with that. And what about this one? Morning, ABC, respectfully, the Grattan Institute fellow doesn't know what he's talking about. Tell him to try and get a car park in the neighbourhoods where apartment buildings exist. It is almost impossible.
1: They say they've got the data to back it up. And your lived experience, though, seems to be very different. More of your calls in a tick on 1300 222 612.
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1: G'day, Brad.
17: Yeah, very good morning, Craig and Loretta. Got a breakdown at Kangaroo Point, Main Street, northbound Chevron, onto the Story Bridge. Traffic is back to River Terrace. A motorcycle incident at Nudgee Gateway, southbound left lane after Nudgee Road. Traffic's been back to Boondall. Got a breakdown at Rochdale Gateway, northbound left shoulder after Miles Padding Road. A crash at Tanimura, no delays. In the shoulder, eastbound on the Logan Motorway before Drew's Road. A nose-to-tail crash getting cleared up, very minor, at Kedron, Gippy Road northbound, in the left shoulder before Brady Road. A broken down four-wheel drive at Greenslopes, Pacific Motorway northbound, left lane from Burwood Road. There is minor delays there. And also a nose-to-tail crash at Springwood, M1 southbound in the left shoulder after Rochdale Road. Traffic is getting back to the Gateway Motorway with crews getting that cleared. And it's been a broken down semi-trailer sitting at Drewvale, Gateway Extension southbound, right lane before the Logan Motorway. No delays through there. Marshall Road has still got some localised flooding there. That is closed at Rockley between Ballon Road and Gabara Street. And also Donaldson Road near Dunn Road at Rockley also shut due to flooding. Remember, if it is flooded, forget it. I'm Brad from ATN. More details before 8 on 612 ABC Brisbane.
3: Thank you, Brad. It's 16 degrees in Brisbane. Bayside 15, so is Ipswich. 16 at Logan. 17 on the Gold Coast. 15 on the Sunshine Coast. Moreton Bay, 14 degrees. And yes, I wanted to tell you that we've still got so many early callers who want to get the third question, have a go at that. Yes, we haven't finished it yet.
1: I know. Sometimes it's done within a couple of minutes, a quarter past five. Other days it goes on like it has today.
3: We'll get to them, though. And the third question, have a think about it, we'll get to you, is a stony world, a darkened space. This is where I held my place. Tools in hand, I found a way to leave my mark on you today. What am I? Want to talk about the car parking situation too, though. Ian at Cinnamon Park, what do you think about the... Well, I suppose the calls to reduce some car parks around the place. Hey, Ian.
18: Good morning. Hi, Loretta. How are you?
3: Good. What do you think about this car park suggestion?
18: Look, I think it's a bad idea because where are tradies going to be parking their utes? Because, I mean, so many tradies park on streets and they need to, you know, often they live in the same street and, you know, it blocks up the streets and people can't, you know, leave their park anywhere, can't get through. I mean, and they can't live in an apartment. I mean, if it's okay if you live in an apartment, if you work in an office, you don't have a ute or something like that. But if you're a tradie, it makes it very difficult.
10: Yeah, it's a good point, Ian, because you're right about the tradies' vehicles. They are along the street.
1: Has Janelle from New Farm fired up, I think, this idea of scrapping car park requirements? Hi there, Janelle.
19: Hi, good morning, Craig and Loretta. Yes, it certainly does get me a bit riled up living in the area. I sometimes wonder that the people that write the reports don't actually live in the areas that are impacted. Yeah, so I think Newstead and New Farm, and I've heard callers come in from West End as well. Yeah, there's not enough parking already, so if you're going to take that away as well, it will just be a nightmare. You know, I think that, you know, developers would take it and probably not pass the cost on. But, you know, once you build a building without car parks, you can't retrofit it later and go, oh, that was a mistake. We should have put car parks in. It's too late.
10: Exactly. And I think about the resale too of that that unit. Someone would be saying, well, I need a car park. Oh, okay, well, I'm not going to buy that one. If in fact they are looking to buy a unit in this current climate. Where do you live, Janelle?
19: I live in New Farm, where it's already an issue with car parking.
10: And in a unit?
19: No, not in a unit, in a house. But even then, we can't have visitors because it's just hard for them to find a park now. So you really have to plan ahead when you have somebody over. So there's just not enough parking. And I think the idea of maybe resident passes doesn't work either. The council will just get fees through that. And I'm not sure that those people will even find a park anyway.
10: And also the other suggestion about asking you to rent a space or lease out a space.
19: Yeah, that's right. I mean, the Facebook groups for this area of New Farm, Tenerife, Newstead, there's already heaps of people asking for a second spot or a spot. So, you know, you get two-bedroom apartments, two people with cars and maybe one car spot, so somebody's looking for an extra one already. So I don't know. There's point-in-time tests where they've this guy's probably written the report and looked at the car park on one day. Yeah, sure, there might be spare spots that day, but I don't think it's indicative of an overall surplus.
10: Thank you, Janelle. Lorna at North Lakes. Oh, Lorna, you don't want to talk about car parks. You want to play the curl. Hey, Lorna.
20: Hey, how are you?
10: What do you think the answer is for the third question?
20: Well, I was thinking something, but I've changed my mind. I'm going to say a tooth.
1: Oh, okay.
10: A tooth.
1: Just read that question again for me, Loretta. Question 3 of 3 for the early curly.
10: A stony world, a darkened space. This is where I held my place. Tools in hand, I found a way to leave my mark on you today. You say a tooth.
20: Oh, tools in hand. Okay. No, I'm
10: going to
20: say a dentist.
10: Are we allowed to change? A tooth or a dentist?
1: Dentist.
10: You know what, Lorna?
20: That was my answer.
10: That was your original.
20: I was thinking,
10: okay. Tooth or dentist, same thing, but they're both wrong.
1: Not right, Lorna. Charlie from Wavell Heights. Are you a first-time curler, Charlie? Hello.
21: Hello, Craig. Hello, Loretta.
10: Hello. Yes,
21: first-time curler.
10: All right.
1: Better send you a coaster as well to say welcome along.
10: Yeah, we'll send you a coaster. What's the answer, Charlie?
21: Well, my answer is it a fossil?
10: Is it a fossil? No, Charlie, I'm sorry, it's not a fossil. Let's get through these, Bennett Wilston. Another first-timer, we'll send you a coaster too, Ben. Well done. Thanks for calling. What's the answer?
22: I think it might be a baby and the mark might be a belly button.
10: A belly button.
1: Oh, belly button.
10: A stony world, a darkened space. This is where I held my place. Tools in hand. I found a way to leave my mark on you today. A belly button. Oh, too much navel gazing for you, Ben. Sorry.
1: That's not it either. Who do we have here? Hello.
10: Danny.
23: Yes.
10: Hello, Danny.
23: Hello.
10: How old are you?
23: I'm 11.
10: Danny, I think you... Have you played before?
23: No.
1: Oh, first timer. Oh, fantastic. That means you get a coaster as well. Gosh, the postie's going to be busy from our office today.
10: Yeah.
1: Oh, lovely.
10: Yvonne's going to be busy from the Queensland Spinners, Weavers and Fibre Artists. What do you think the answer is, Danny?
23: A diamond ring.
10: A diamond ring.
1: Is that what we need? Danny, first time curler. But no.
10: Oh, this might go on till tomorrow. Sorry, Danny.
1: So what's that question once more, Loretta?
10: Okay. A stony world, a darkened space. This is where I held my place. Tools in hand, I found a way to leave my mark on you today.
1: What am I? 1300 222 612.
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1: Yeah, quarter to eight right now. Oh, what about this text from James? He says, I agree with you, Loretta. We're seeing exactly this issue in

0: Ango Hill. This is referencing parking.
1: And parking on the streets, and you can't get down there because they're parked either side.
0: Standalone dwellings with a 10-metre frontage mixed in with three-bedroom row houses, 10 dwellings to a site. The roads in the back streets around Mango Hill become so congested. I suppose the trade of here is an inner-city apartment building has way more walkability and access than a house 10Ks outside the city, potentially. So keep those comments coming through on 0467 922 612.
1: And just the one from Graham, no parking spaces in unit buildings. Have they lost their minds? They are pushing more and more people into units. There are many families that require a work vehicle, a lot of trailers and RVs. Where do they go? It would be a nightmare.
0: Isn't it about choice?
1: Yeah, you should be able to have a choice, and you should be able to have a choice that you've got a parking spot in your unit. If you buy a unit, I would expect I'm paying a lot for a unit. I want a car park.
0: But should it be a council requirement? As it currently is, and that's under review in the Brisbane City Council area, the Grattan Institute says scrap those laws and make it up to developers to decide.
1: Wow.
0: 1300 222 612 to have your say on that conversation. But when was the last time you hit the sporting field? Oh, yes, we're inspired potentially by Magic Round, inspired as we head towards 2032. If it's been a while though, and you're a bit worried about the pace, this next story is just for you.
1: Yeah, it's a pilot program in the Redlands, and it's helping older adults reconnect with their sporting past, all while making new friends in the process.
0: And 612 ABC reporter Matt Hepworth is on a mission this morning there. What's happening, Matt? Hello.
2: Good morning, guys. It's a bit cool this morning. A fresh 15 degrees here in Ormiston. We're outside the softball fields this morning because this is all part of Redland City Council's Sport and Talk program. As you mentioned, Loretta, it is about helping older adults reconnect with their sporting past and having a little bit of fun along the way. Now, I've gathered a bit of a team here this morning. In fact, we could almost put a softball team together with the crew we've got here. But, Ian, I want to start with you. Ian, you've recently discovered this program. What encouraged you to get on board?
3: I just thought it sounded, really like something fun to do. I was a little bit worried that it might be a bit boring. I mean, walking and playing softball, but so I came along, give it a go, and it is really great. It is great. A great crew of people, and it's great to meet people. And after we've finished, we have a stand around and have a talk and just sort of catch up. So, yeah, it's really good program, really good.
2: What's it like on the field there? Is it a little bit competitive, or is it a nice social atmosphere?
3: No, it's pretty social, but occasionally people get a little bit competitive. But generally people are really good, and we don't even seem to worry about what the score is at the end of the game. But it's great fun.
2: And it's not just softball that you've done as part of this program. You've done a few of the other sports as well.
3: Yeah, there's the walking basketball, which I did as a come and try day, but I haven't kept up with. But I do the walking soccer, and that's on an indoor stadium. But that's another wonderful thing. Yeah. But we it's a bit like watching 6-year-olds playing soccer, because all these oldies are all following the ball down the court, and so that can get a bit competitive at times.
2: Natisse, I want to come to you. You're the coach of the softball team here today. What's it like coaching a group who maybe don't have a lot of experience in softball, and how it varies from coaching a regular softball team?
4: Yeah, to be honest, I've actually had quite a lot of fun this past few weeks. I've found myself enjoying it a lot more and being able to socialise as well, as what Ian said. Typically, a normal softball game would be on a bigger diamond, and obviously you'd be running, and it is very much more of a competitive time than what it is down here at the walking softball. But we've here at Redlands, we've kind of adapted it to be more of a slow pitch game that we actually do play at a club season. So it's more of an underarm pitch and quite loopy. And obviously, if you hit the ball, you're running around it. But it's still quite competitive, I found last week. But yeah.
2: Where's the line between running and walking? So I know this is a sport and talk, a sporting walking program. Do people get their jets on and try and get around for the home run still?
4: Yes, they do, actually. I think last week we actually had quite a controversy about it, because Ali, one of the program managers here, about it, and I actually played last week, and both of us were, arguing with each other about what's considered a run and what's considered a walk. So it has been quite a, controversial point of that. But I think as long as your feet are staying on the ground and you're getting your hips moving, I think it'll be all right.
2: How important is it trying to get the name of softball out here, particularly in a

0: state that's dominated by AFL and NRL.
1: Yeah, it is really important. You know, it's a, you know, a growing sport down here at softball, and Redlands, we've got a lot of people who play here. We've got a lot of representative players. Tamika, one of the people who was one of the helpers to get this program going, she is over in Thailand right now doing really well, playing professional softball. So, yeah, it's really good to get softball out there, and it's great to see so many people enjoying it.
0: Also on the bench this morning is Councillor Jason Colley from Redlands City Council. Jason, how important is running programs like this with council?
2: Yeah, it's really important for our community to give our community opportunities to connect and to build that social cohesion, and being able to do something where you can maintain health and fitness is a great way to kill two birds with one stone.
0: If people want to get involved in this program, where can they go?
2: Well, this program is actually a four-week program, which is unfortunately in the latter stages at the moment, but I know that it's been extremely popular, and our council is working hard to see if there is a way that we can continue or run the program again in the future, because it's certainly been very popular, not only with the softball club but also the basketball and football or soccer. Been very popular as well with our community, so we're looking at ways that we may be able to continue to run the program.
0: So there you go, Craig and Loretta at Ormiston this morning for the Sport and Talk, the Seniors Walking Sport Program. I'm going to get warm up. I think tea's off at 8, so I'll get stretching.
3: It tees off, not a cup of tea.
0: No, well, I'd love a cup of tea just quietly, but no, if my understanding of sport is correct, it's you tee off, don't you? Yeah, I'm getting the nod from the tees there. Yeah, we tee off, but I'll also take a cuppa just quietly.
3: Yeah, all right. Good on you, Matt. That sounds like a great thing to do. The Seniors Walking Sport Program at Ormiston this morning. Walking softball, love it.
4: You've got 9 minutes to get there if you want to take part today and have a cup of tea or tee off with Matt, as it be.
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7: Pete Paradise, put up a parking lot.
4: Yeah, these calls from the Grattan Institute to scrap car parking requirements in apartment developments.
3: It's really riled you up. Dawn at Stone's Corner, what do you think about that?
8: Oh, look, I think it's just dreadful. I mean, nobody's considered the age. Mm. Nobody's considered the mums who've got lots of kids and trying to unload the groceries. And how do you do that on a busy street? Mm. And what about the people who come home late from night duty, nurses and doctors and police, and they've got to park miles away from their apartments?
4: And so Stones Corner, because, gee, there's been some development around there and even more slated in the next couple of years, Dawn.
8: I know.
4: A public transport links around there, good enough to survive without a car in your mind?
8: Public transport is excellent, but it's not good enough to survive without a car, access to a car for a percentage of the population, for people who need carers, for the aged, for those on NDIS, and we actually have personal experience with that. These people need access to someone with a car park, and also to be able to bring groceries and things up and down. It is pretty shocking. At the moment with the building, they actually corral off and they put signs, and they're taking a whole lot of public car parks because the workers have got nowhere to park on the street. And I had a look at that Grattan report, and I may well be incorrect, but it seems to me it's based on mixed-use buildings. Now, if they genuinely want to know what the state of the 100% residential buildings are, because there seems to be a huge mismatch between what people are finding and certainly what we've found and what the actual facts are, then they need to base their research on that. Not only, put in a little bit further down, it says that the revenue that councils would get from charging people to poke on the local street, to park on the local street, would actually help them with their cash-strapped the infrastructure and things. I just think that's appalling.
3: It's not fair. Yeah. I mean, yes, we need infrastructure and, yes, we pay rates and things, but then to buy a unit, then to be charged to park, having to park on the street. Thank you, Dawn. Michelle at Manly West, what did you want to say about it?
9: Oh, good morning, Craig and Loretta. Yeah, I work at Carina at a high school there. I've been there for 17 years. I used to be able to drive the college bus down to the Clem Jones pool, pick the swim team up every morning and bring them back. I'm struggling now because of all of the parking from the units, because that's becoming much more heavily developed, to even get my normal family car in around those streets. I have no idea how the Garbos managed to do that, or emergency vehicles. And I think that the previous call brought up a great concept of, yes, there are a lot of bus links.

0: And from Jacinda, even without a car as a resident in unit blocks, parking spaces and garages often serve as useful places for storage, especially for items like bikes, scooters, wheelchairs and other mobility devices.
1: Interesting, isn't it? The debate raging this morning here on 612 ABC Brisbane. Hey, news in, what's that, 3 minutes?
0: Oh, wow, yes, we've got to get traffic too.
1: Traffic update from Brad.
0: But we've got to get a curler and see if we can get the right answer for our third question for the early curl. A stony world, a darkened space, this is where I held my place. Tools in hand, I found a way to leave my mark on you today. Sue at Cleveland, what's the answer?
1: Hi. Hello, yeah. Sue.
2: Hi, how you going, guys? Good.
0: What do you think the answer is, Sue?
2: I thought it was a blister.
0: A blister.
1: Oh, Sue.
0: Sue, have you played before?
2: No.
1: Oh, first timer, you're getting a coaster.
0: You're getting a coaster.
1: From the Spinners, Weavers and Five Artists, but it's not a blister. Scott from Scarborough. Hello, Scott. What are you thinking for this one?
3: Morning. How are you doing, guys?
0: Good, thanks, Scott. What's the answer?
3: Oh, it's definitely got to be specifically a builder's pencil.
0: A builder's pencil?
1: not just any.
0: No, a builder's. That's the flat one.
1: Yeah, not an HB, not a 2B. No. You say a builder's pencil, Scott. And have you played before?
3: It's made of graphite. It's got to be.
0: Got to be.
1: Scott.
0: He hasn't played before, has he? No.
1: First time curler.
0: You get a coaster, Scott.
1: But the answer's not right.
0: Oh, gosh.
1: It's
0: okay.
1: Not a builder's pencil.
0: A stony world, a darkened space. This is where I held my place. Tools in hand, I found a way to leave my mark on you today. Who have we got? Georgina.
1: Hello, Georgina.
4: Hello.
0: Oh, how old are you, Georgina?
4: I'm 12.
0: Have you played before?
4: No.
0: Oh, gosh, another coaster coming to you.
1: Oh, fantastic.
0: 12.
1: Just before going to school.
0: Going to school.
1: Have you had breakfast yet today, Georgina?
4: Yes, I have.
1: Have you packed your lunch for the day?
4: Yep, I do that in the afternoon.
0: Georgina, you've sent through a few texts. Please call me or answer me, please. I'm 12.
1: What's your answer then, Georgina?
4: Is it a caveman?
0: A caveman? What made you think that? Which part?
4: Like the tools is like stones and like they like draw cave art in caves.
1: Georgina, first time playing the early curly, age 12.
0: Oh, and I believe that when Holly rang you back, you hung up because you didn't know who it was. Stranger danger. Very good, Georgina.
1: Are you right? Caveman? That's correct. Yes, Georgina. You've got it.
0: You've got it, Georgina.
4: Thank you.
0: Now, you are in the draw for the ABC Radio Brisbane Breakfast Mug. You'll have to listen Friday because we'll draw that Friday, okay?
1: Oh, well done to you. And
0: good
1: why
0: on
1: did
0: you.
1: We choose that?
0: Oh, gosh,
1: because
0: yes.
1: On this day in 1986, a 25th anniversary celebration aired for this family favourite. The Flintstones.
0: Of course.
1: Oh, Georgina, congratulations.
0: Wilma!
1: Let's check the roads.
5: 612 ABC Brisbane. Traffic.
1: Hello, Brad.
6: Bam, bam, bam, bam, bam. Got a crash. Parkinson, heavy delays. Mount Lindsay Highway northbound from Johnston Road. Traffic is heavy back to Crest Road, plus peak delays through there. We've had quite a few crashes cleared. Some breakdowns as well. Still got a broken down truck at Eagle Farm. Gateway northbound Chevron at Kingsmith Drive. Speeds are reduced there. Broken down four-wheel drive. Pacific Motorway northbound. Left lane from Burwood Road to Green Slopes. Minor build-up. And a crash M1 southbound. Left shoulder after Rochdale Road at Springwood. Traffic's back to Gateway. Back at 8:30.
1: Thank you, Brad. Just repeating the answer for the early curly.
0: The caveman. A caveman.
1: That's what we needed. Thanks so much for playing along. News now, 8 o'clock.
7: Everything Brisbane.
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9: Brisbane Broncos star Payne Haas says he's determined to...
10: Allen bought a field right here in Albion. You could say they did it in a canter.
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11: ABC News. Good morning, I'm Maria Hatzakis. A group of business owners under the age of 40 have written an open letter to the Prime Minister calling for a rethink of changes to capital gains tax. Here's political reporter Isabella Tolhurst.
12: In an open letter to Prime Minister Anthony Albanese, 40 young founders and CEOs argue the government's latest budget, which the Treasurer says will help young Australians, is in fact an ambush on aspiration. They say they support measures that make it easier for young Australians to buy a home, including changing the CGT discount for investment properties. But they argue applying that change to other assets like shares will do nothing to improve housing and only sucks the hope from business. The government says it's consulting with startups before the legislation is introduced to Parliament in the next sitting fortnight.

0: A new report warning Queensland is set to fall short of hotel rooms needed for the Brisbane Olympics and Paralympics. Joshua McIntosh has details.
1: The report by the Property Council of Australia projects the state is now demonstrably off track to meet accommodation capacity for the 2032 Games. It's found there's currently record high or near record high demand for hotel rooms across the state, but supply has failed to keep up. Queensland is slated to deliver just 24% of the almost 15,000 rooms needed by 2032. It means there'll be a shortfall of about 12,000 rooms during the Games. The Property Council's calling on the state government to address the gap in supply to ensure the economic benefits of the Games are fully realised.
0: Concerns have been raised about staff and patient safety at a Queensland private hospital after a series of alleged serious incidents. Janelle Shorthouse explains.
2: Concerns are growing over safety at the Sunshine Coast University Private Hospital amid claims there are no security guards on site between midnight and 9 a.m. On Sunday morning, a patient allegedly became aggressive and used an IV pole to smash a glass door, forcing staff to evacuate while police and paramedics responded. The ABC understands it's one of several safety incidents at the hospital in recent months. The Queensland Nurses and Midwives Union, Sarah Beeman, says removing overnight security puts staff and patients at risk. The union has called for stronger protections for workers.
0: The Anglican Church of Australia has acknowledged survivors of sexual abuse in reflecting on the death of former Governor General and Archbishop Peter Hollingworth. He's died aged 91, as Kira Jones reports.
3: Peter Hollingworth was elected Archbishop of Brisbane in 1990, later stepping down from that role to become Governor General in 2001. He was known for his advocacy on social justice and for people experiencing poverty. Dr. Hollingworth resigned as Governor General in 2003 amid revelations he failed to remove alleged paedophile priests from the ranks in the 1990s when he was Archbishop of Brisbane. Archbishop of the Anglican Church of Australia, Dr. Mark Short, says in reflecting on Dr. Hollingworth's career, he's reminded of God's call to do justice and speak for the vulnerable. He's encouraged prayer for Dr. Hollingworth's family and all survivors of abuse.
0: In sport, the Gold Coast Titans will mark their 20th year in the NRL by playing in next year's season opening round in Las Vegas. It'll be their first journey to the US Showcase event where they'll take on the Parramatta Eels. The Melbourne Storm and West's Tigers will clash in the other Vegas game. Gold Coast CEO Steve Mitchell says he's excited to take the Titans brand to such a huge sporting market.
4: Just watching that event grow and what it's meant in that market has been quite extraordinary. From year one when we went, where they had no idea who we were and they asked if we were Canadians, to today where they know the whole city's pretty much taken over by rugby league mania for that week.
0: Meantime, the New Zealand Warriors halfback Tanner Boyd will miss the rest of the season after scans confirmed he ruptured his ACL early in Sunday's Magic Round clash against the Broncos. Tamairi Martin has been called in to play halfback for the New Zealand side. The weather for Queensland, isolated showers about eastern Cape York, mostly sunny elsewhere. Cairns and Townsville 29, Mackay and Rockhampton 26, Bundaberg 25, Mount Isa 23. In the southeast, mostly sunny Brisbane, Logan and the Sunshine Coast 24, Ipswich and the Gold Coast 25, Toowoomba 18. ABC News.
5: Good morning, welcome to AM. I'm Melissa Clark in Canberra, coming to you from Ngunnawal country and acknowledging other custodians. On today's program, Australia's biggest diphtheria outbreak since national records began.
6: Diphtheria is a serious and potentially life-threatening disease, and this is not just a localised issue, and it highlights how quickly vaccine-preventable diseases can re-emerge when there are gaps in immunity.
5: And after the death of Kumanjai little baby, Northern Territory child protection workers speak out, describing a broken system. But first, a week on from the federal budget, where major changes to the tax system were announced for negative gearing, capital gains and trusts, the federal government is still trying to explain all the details. The changes were billed as addressing intergenerational equity to help younger people acquire their first home. But the proposal is the most extensive change to the tax system in years,

0: found her AI startup. It's called Understanding Zoe, a platform that digests neurodivergency assessments and aids care coordination.
1: And I really believe that it is a business for good, built from here, and which will serve the entire world. So I just want to say that we attracted international capital. And when we did that, it was on the approach of the previous law and the previous agreements that were in place.
0: Letitia Ondrak says investors bank on their return when the startup is sold. So ditching the 50% discount on capital gains tax will deter financial backers.
1: Because their return depends on our exit, and our exit just got taxed harder than the same exit in another country, whether we think about Singapore, London, San Francisco. So then the capital will follow that.
0: And startups often pay their workers in company equity or shares. So the French migrant reckons tech workers will also be harder to attract.
1: And now the whole question is about, do we stay in Australia or shall those businesses move abroad?
0: Sydney resident Aarti Agrawal founded Vividharta 3.5 years ago. It advises businesses on diversity and inclusion.
2: It feels like all the sacrifices for nothing. Small business is the lifeblood of Australia. We're individuals or groups who have put our saved money to create business and to employ others or to offer services.
0: 28-year-old Sydney tradie Shank Kiritaran is a renter who supports reining in negative gearing but doesn't think it or the CGT changes will make it easier to buy a house.
3: We still need to come up with pretty significant deposit to actually qualify to actually buy a house, and then obviously servicing that loan is another issue.
0: You work as a rigger helping to install structural steel, and you also invest in the share market. How do you think the changes to capital gains tax will affect you there?
3: It absolutely destroys your will or incentive to invest in anything. Because at the end of the day, you're taking a risk investing in shares, people take risks investing in crypto. It's the same thing as housing.
4: Sydney tradie Shank Kiritaran ending Annie Guest's report. Those

0: Steffi, as we just heard, one of the issues that people keep raising about the government's plans is why is the capital gains tax changes being applied not just to property investments but to all investments?
1: Yeah, Mel, so the government sold its budget as one that would address problems in the housing market. The changes would help boost supply, younger people could get into the housing market. The message was Australia's tax system had favoured investors and change was on its way. But in doing that, the changes to the capital gains tax discount are not just for selling an investment property. They're also going to apply to the profits made when you sell shares or when you sell a business. Currently, it's a 50% discount. The new scheme, the discount will be calculated according to inflation, and then a minimum tax rate of 30% will apply to those real capital gains. That's led to this backlash that we're hearing from businesses, particularly on social media. So the focus for the government initially, as I said, was around housing, but now what we're hearing is this keyword of distortion of the tax market. The Treasurer, Jim Chalmers, saying their changes are about applying a fairer, more neutral treatment to different kinds of assets. The government's arguing that preferential treatment's currently given to people that make money from assets first making an income, and that is what they want to change. So it's not just about housing, it's about more generally how other assets are taxed too.
0: Okay, one of the other concerns that's being raised consistently is the treatment of startups, given they often have a different approach to financing from other businesses. That's something the government is copping a lot of criticism from that sector as well.
1: Yeah, and we're seeing that, as I mentioned, on social media. That campaign's really gathering momentum. Businesses claiming Albanese will have a 47% stake in their company. Now, there is misinformation in that, Mel. The CGT changes only impact when a business sells, and the campaign gives this impression that businesses are going to be taxed every year 47%. That's not true. And that 47% rate will not be for all of the profits when a business sells. The fact is, one of the people even pushing this social media campaign said their focus was not whether most businesses would actually pay that level of tax. It was just about getting enough attention to create a conversation, which it definitely has done that. We've heard some tech founders speak out warning investment will head overseas if the tax system changes. And today we've gone old school. We've been talking about social media, but today a letter sent from young Australians under 40 that are running businesses in Australia. They say, in their words, they feel ambushed with what they claim is a massive tax increase. And they argue that the changes, sure, they should apply to investment properties, but not to other types of assets. Now, the tech sector, it is a higher risk, high return model. And the government has acknowledged that even from budget night, the Treasury said that the government would consult with the tech sector, and that is currently underway. We do also have to note there are exemptions and different rules for small businesses. So those with a turnover of less than $2 million when they sell, these changes won't apply to them.
0: And Steffi, why is there so much confusion about the details? I mean, are there problems with the policies? Is it just the difficulty of selling such a big change? Is it the political fight that's taking place that's causing so much confusion and consternation?
1: Well, tax is confusing at the best of times,
0: absolutely,
1: right? And so these changes, yes, they are complex, and you can't sell them in a short social media video. And the government, the opposition, independents, everyone, all politicians, they rely on social media so heavily to sell things in this day and age. And we're seeing that, you know, social media backlash as well. So it is a complex task to try and explain something complex in such a short amount of time. The Treasurer, even before all of these details were released, he said, look, we do expect to have some level of a scare campaign here. The government is trying to push to get this change done ASAP. They want to introduce the legislation in the next sitting fortnight, which starts next Monday. The Senate won't have time to look at it until late June. But the idea here is the government wants to get this sorted as soon as possible so this reaction, you know, dies down. Looking at the opposition, they've obviously jumped on the criticism. They have already said they will not support any of these changes. And the Shadow Treasurer, Tim Wilson, will be at the press club today launching a new policy for small business. So that shows you where the coalition thinks it can pick up voters and those that are unhappy with what the federal government has announced.
0: Our political reporter, Steffi Boris, there. And the federal government is trying to explain how the new system will work. The Assistant Minister for Science, Technology and the Digital Economy, Andrew Charlton, is insisting it will help Australia's startup sector.
2: We are not scrapping the 50% discount on capital gains.

0: gains and replacing it with nothing. We're taking away that 50% capital gains discount, which was a very blunt instrument, and we're replacing it with a different kind of discount based on inflation. So if you are investing in shares, you don't get no discount. You get a discount based on inflation, which means that we're only taxing the real gains. And in many cases, this is super relevant for people who invest in shares. In many cases, the new regime will be equally generous, and in some cases, more generous than the old regime.
1: Andrew Charlton, the Assistant Minister for Science, Technology and the Digital Economy. You're listening to AM, where it's 14 past eight. Australia is facing its biggest diphtheria outbreak since national records began more than three decades ago. More than 130 cases have been reported in the Northern Territory, where the government is investigating a death thought to be connected to the outbreak. There have been around 80 cases reported in Western Australia, and a handful of cases have now been recorded in South Australia and Queensland too. Tanya Dendrinos reports.
2: It's highly contagious and potentially deadly, and Australia's diphtheria outbreak is deepening. Dr. Milena Dalton is the head of immunisation and health system strengthening at the Burnet Institute.
3: The spread beyond the Northern Territory shows that this is not just a localised issue, and it highlights how quickly vaccine-preventable diseases can re-emerge when there are gaps in immunity.
2: Diphtheria can present as a respiratory infection or infect the skin. Dr. John Boffa is the Chief Medical Officer for Public Health at the Central Australian Aboriginal Congress, which delivers primary health care to around 17,000 people across Central Australia.
4: It is everywhere. It's all over the Northern Territory. It's in all communities. About a third of the cases in Darwin and two-thirds in remote areas, but it is everywhere. We've got to vaccinate our way out of this. The vaccine will work. It's effective. It's safe.
2: Dr. Boffa believes that message is cutting through. But when it comes to a workforce readily available to deliver those vaccines, he says the service is limited.
4: It'd be really helpful if some of the other states, the larger states, were able to give us some additional public health nurses for periods of even 2 weeks at a time would make a big difference.
2: Health Minister Mark Butler says the government is very concerned about the outbreak.
5: Well, this is the biggest outbreak we've seen literally in decades already, and it's only May. We've seen 10 times the average number of cases, particularly concentrated in Indigenous communities in the NT and WA.
2: Is the government going to be sending any additional nurse practitioners into the NT or encouraging other states and territories who have capacity to do so?
5: Well, I've said to the NT government and also to the Aboriginal controlled medical sector in the NT, we're open to considering all requests. We're deeply concerned, as I know they are, about getting this outbreak under control.
2: Professor Rainer McIntyre heads the biosecurity program at the Kirby Institute at the University of New South Wales. She says national vaccination rates for most vaccines have fallen since 2020, including for the combination vaccine for diphtheria, whooping cough and tetanus, a factor she believes has played a role in the current outbreak.
6: I do think the falling vaccination rates, so having more people who are incompletely vaccinated, and you do get waning of immunity from the diphtheria vaccine, as well as vaccine hesitancy that is caused by all the misinformation and disinformation that's spreading.
2: She says a holistic approach is required, not just to increase access to health services, but also to improve confidence in vaccines and reduce hesitancy across the country.
1: Tanya Dendrinos there. The abduction and alleged murder of Kumanjayi little baby saw an outpouring of national grief, community unrest and political uproar. But it's the child protection system that has found itself under intense scrutiny as the Northern Territory government moves to rush through new laws. Alex Barwick has the story.
7: My journey started off as a kinship carer.
8: Peter Lee Coleman-Olis's experience looking after the children of extended family members led her to become a child protection worker in the Northern Territory.
7: I felt very much unsupported, and I figured the only way to help the system was to join the system.
8: But Peter Lee says the Territory Government's new child protection laws, tabled last week in response to the alleged murder of five-year-old Kumanjayi little baby, will only create more harm for Aboriginal kids in a system she believes is broken. The sweeping changes would water down the Aboriginal child placement principle.

0: and make it easier for Aboriginal children to be placed permanently with non-Indigenous carers or in group homes. Peak Indigenous groups across the Northern Territory say they're alarmed by the proposed laws, which they had no input into, despite Aboriginal children making up roughly 90% of children taken into care. There's a collective concern that the changes may see a reduction in kinship placement. But Territory Minister for Child Protection, Robin Carl, rejects this.
1: My response is the only thing that matters is the safety of the child. And if it's not possible to find somebody that can be placed, the child can be placed with, that is either their family or part of their kinship group, safely, and I absolutely emphasise that, safely, securely and with stability, then you need to actually focus on what's best for the child.
0: Another former senior child protection worker in Alice Springs, who's requested to remain anonymous, says the decision to stand down three child protection workers after Kumanjay little baby's body was found was a knee-jerk reaction. Sarah, which is not her real name, says she shares Peter Lee's concerns about proposed changes to the territory child protection laws.
2: I think that there are a lot of complexities to the situation, and when you know there are rash decisions made without consultation, we often then find that then there's problems later down the track because it hasn't had, you know, all of the right minds looking at what could go wrong or what the repercussions might be.
0: Peter Lee says change in the Territory's child protection system is needed, and it's about supporting families better and investing in things like housing, education, health and community services.
3: And I don't feel like the department was utilising the new framework very well, and it was poor practice.
0: Stakeholders were given 1 week to make a submission regarding the new laws. In a response from Robin Carl's office, the Child Protection Minister said that the proposed amendments would absolutely not remove the Aboriginal child placement principle. Instead, it would be part of a universal principle, ensuring decisions are made in the best interests of every child, regardless of background. The Department of Children and Families did not respond to the ABC's questions.
4: Alex Barwick. The head of the World Health Organization says he's deeply concerned by the outbreak of Ebola in the Democratic Republic of the Congo as the number of infections and deaths continues to rise. Here's Europe correspondent Elias Kluwer.
5: Near the epicentre of the Ebola outbreak in the Democratic Republic of Congo, workers are racing to build more makeshift treatment centres. At least 500 people have been infected with the Bundibugyo variant of the Ebola virus, and over 130 people have died from the disease since the first case was recorded less than a month ago. 6 tonnes of medical equipment has recently arrived in the DRC to help address the epidemic. Fatima Tafida is helping coordinate the World Health Organization's response.
6: So far we've delivered 18 tonnes of emergency supplies to set up treatment centres, protect our health workers and a lot of respiratory products as well.
5: The virus has now spread across borders too, with cases and deaths recorded in neighbouring Uganda. Rwanda has shut its southern border with the DRC. In Switzerland, the World Health Organization convened a meeting on Monday where Director General Tedros Adhanom Ghebreyesus gave an update on the spread of the virus.
7: Beyond the confirmed cases, there are more than 500 suspected cases. These numbers will change as field operations are scaling up.
5: There is no approved treatments for the Bundibugyo variant of the virus, but a vaccine used for a different strain is showing some evidence of protection. Ebola often presents as a flu and is treatable if detected early. So the WHO believes education will be the best way to treat and prevent the disease. But that won't be easy. The Democratic Republic of Congo is in the throes of a bloody civil war, and the epicentre of the outbreak, Ituri, is one of the most dangerous provinces in the country, so access for health workers is difficult. The Deputy Medical Director of Medicine Sans Frontières, Dr. Philippa Bull, says she's extremely concerned about the potential for a large-scale and deadly epidemic given the logistics and safety challenges. She spoke to me from MSF's headquarters in Geneva.
8: There's ongoing conflict in the area. There are, you know, millions displaced from their homes, and it's an area that's already extremely under-resourced in terms of healthcare. So that really, of course, further complicates the identification.

0: and the follow-up and the isolation of cases.
1: An outbreak in 2018 in the Democratic Republic of Congo had similar issues around community access and safety. In that epidemic, over 2,200 people died. This is Elias Kluwer in London, reporting for AM.
2: US President Donald Trump says he was just an hour away from launching strikes on Iran when Gulf states intervened and asked him to hold fire to give the regime in Tehran more time to negotiate a deal to formally end the war. Middle East correspondent Matthew Doran is in Jerusalem. He spoke to me a short time ago.
3: Mel, good morning. Clearly there is a lot of interest in the US president's thinking here, although it is hard to say how serious these comments actually are from Donald Trump, because he's promised fire and fury would rain down on Iran multiple times during this ceasefire, which is now 6 weeks long, and those threats have not amounted to any return to all-out fighting. His time frame here is also a little bit unclear. He's shifted from saying the strikes were only an hour away when he made this announcement to it was an hour before he was going to make a call about launching strikes. Regardless, it does show just how precarious the situation is. And we know that there's been a suggestion this has been building for some time, with the president receiving briefings from key officials about the next steps in recent days. It is also an indication of the influence that the Gulf states have had here. The leaders of the UAE, Qatar and Saudi Arabia asking Donald Trump to show restraint, arguing that Iran was showing promising signs in talks. And we do need to remember they have copped an absolute battering from Iran in retaliatory strikes, hundreds of missiles and drones over the course of the last couple of months or so. So they have a lot to lose if this all kicks off again. And there's been more drone attacks recorded in the UAE over the last 48 hours, six intercepted in that period alone. Now, Donald Trump says this is only a delay of 2 to 3 days, that strikes are still on the table. He spoke to media at the site of his White House ballroom project, hence the construction noise you're about to hear. But he was asked some questions about the situation overnight.
4: We're all set to go. You're talking about yesterday.
5: Yes.
4: We were going to be striking very... It would have been happening right now. I hope we don't have to do the war, but we may have to give them another big hit. I'm not sure yet.
2: So, Matt, where do the negotiations actually stand right now?
3: Well, Mel, they do appear to still be stalled. We do know that Iran submitted another proposal through mediators Pakistan yesterday. We also learnt just before Donald Trump made these comments that Iranian state media was rattling off some of the demands that would be part of any deal Iran would agree to. They ranged from an end to the war right across the region, including in Lebanon, which is a war Iran sees as part of the broader conflict, but which the US and Israel have treated as separate. Tehran also wanting things such as the withdrawal of US forces from areas near Iran. And that's all before the two big sticking points here, the future of Iran's nuclear ambitions and control over the Strait of Hormuz. There's been a lot of speculation as to whether either side really wants to return to fighting here if it all falls over. Perhaps Israel is the only one in this region really banging the drums for a return to fighting. But there is this anxiety that with such little movement so far, anything could happen, particularly when the US president is far from predictable.
2: Matthew Doran in Jerusalem there. And domestically, President Trump is facing a major test of his hold of the Republican Party as voters in six US states select candidates ahead of the November midterm elections. The most closely watched primary will be in Kentucky. North America correspondent Lauren Day is in Washington. She joined me earlier.
6: Well, Mel, this has become the most expensive House primary in history, and that's because it's being seen as a major test of Donald Trump's grip on the Republican Party. This district is held by renegade Republican Thomas Massie. He's one of the rare Republicans in Congress who regularly breaks with Donald Trump publicly. He's, for example, voted against the big spending bill. He has been really critical of the war in Iran. And most notably, he led the charge to release the Epstein files, and that's really drawn the ire of President Trump. Trump has called him a loser, a moron, disloyal, and he has backed a candidate, Ed Galrein, to take him on. So really this is about loyalty, it's about revenge, and it's about President Trump's grip over the GOP.
2: And what will it mean for Donald Trump if Congressman Thomas Massie isn't able to retain his seat and stay in Congress?
6: Well, Donald Trump's been on a bit of a revenge tour against Republicans who have defied him. So Thomas Massie is really just the latest target, but he would be the ultimate trophy. Donald Trump's had a fair bit of success in this so-called revenge tour. Over the weekend, he managed to successfully defeat Senator Bill Cassidy of Louisiana, who voted to impeach him back in 2021. A few weeks ago, he took down a group of Indiana state lawmakers who defied him.

0: him over redistricting, but his main target has been Thomas Massey all along, and this would give him a much-needed win as well at a time where he's really suffering in the polls and drawing a lot of criticism over the war in Iran. I spoke with Professor Stephen Voss from the University of Kentucky, and here's how he described it.
1: Donald Trump's a lame duck president. His popularity has slipped to record low levels. If Donald Trump can still tip a primary under those circumstances, then that's a message to Republicans nationwide that, at least for now, the Republican Party is Trump's party, and going up against him would be costly. I expect that a whole lot of eyes are watching the Kentucky race to see how it plays out because of how it's perceived as a bellwether for what's going to happen to Republicans in the next few years.
2: University of Kentucky Professor Stephen Voss, and before him, Lauren Day in Washington. And briefly in finance, keeping an eye on the oil price, Brent crude is trading at $111.38 US a barrel. And that's AM for today. I'm Melissa Clark. It's 8:30.
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5: Lovely to have your company. Thank you, Renee, who sent me a text saying, Steve, what's happening on the Bruce Highway? We're crawling at North Lakes. I always thought that was just another day coming into Brisbane, Renee, but we will find out for you in just a moment. It's the 20th of May, Wednesday, no less. In just a moment, in this half hour, in fact, I'll be speaking with Shane Oliver, the economist from AMP, who has a bit of a warning about investing in property now that federal budgetary rules have been made clear.
6: So you've got a bit of a perfect storm, which I think points to a slowdown in the Brisbane market. It has already been slowing down. The price growth has been slowing down, but I think you've probably got further to go. And
5: you'll hear that a little bit later on. And in just a moment, why Australia is apparently wasting more than $1 billion a year on where you physically sit your vehicle. Let's go to news headlines now with Josh McIntosh. Josh, good morning to you.
7: Good morning, Steve. A new report is warning Queensland is set to fall short of hotel rooms needed for the Brisbane Olympics and Paralympics. The Property Council of Australia's 2026 Queensland Hotels Outlook projects the state is now demonstrably off track to meet accommodation capacity for the 2032 Games. It's warning Queensland's slated to deliver just 24% of the almost 15,000 rooms needed by 2032. It means there'll be a shortfall of about 12,000 rooms during the Games. The Property Council's calling on the state government to address the gap in supply. A man's been seriously hurt while allegedly trying to steal copper from a business north of Brisbane. Police were called to the robbery on McDonnell Road in Clontarf about 4:30 this morning. Officers say when they arrived, one suspect left the scene on a bike, leaving an alleged accomplice behind with a leg injury. The 50-year-old has been taken to hospital as investigations continue. Federal Shadow Treasurer Tim Wilson will today unveil a new campaign he says will back small businesses. In a speech to the National Press Club today, Mr. Wilson will unveil the opposition's Stand With Small campaign, which he says will get input from Australia's self-starters about how the economy can be restructured to empower the sector. He says a future coalition government will consult on a Small Business Act, which would include ensuring faster payments from government and big businesses and a uniform definition of a small business. And Steve, briefly in soccer, Arsenal has won the English Premier League after Manchester City was held to a 1-1 draw by Bournemouth. It means the London club's 22-year wait for a Premier League title is over.
5: Josh, thank you very much.
7: Cheers.
4: 612 ABC Brisbane. Traffic.
8: Yes, a very good morning, Steve, and a very good morning to Renee, stuck on the Bruce Highway. That is correct. It's been actually a pretty good run on the Bruce Highway, but unfortunately now heavier delays due to a crash in the last 5 minutes of Bald Hills. Bruce Highway southbound, two lanes are blocked before the Pine Rivers Bridge. Those delays are solid back to Boundary Road. So that's the reason, Renee, it's extra heavy at the moment. Also got a breakdown at Kingston, Logan Motorway westbound in the shoulder after Kingston Road, a breakdown in my northbound shoulder after the Logan River Bridge at Logan Home, and also crash at Eagle Farm Gateway northbound in the left shoulder before Southern Crossway. No lanes are affected, but traffic's okay, but extra care is through there, of course. And we had a crash

0: Parkinson, Mantlesy Highway northbound, that's been cleared from Johnson Road, but traffic is solid back to Crest Road, so a lot of heavy traffic through there, plus peak conditions. And Springwood, a two-vehicle nose-to-tail crash, still getting cleared up, M1 southbound, left shoulder after Rochedale Road, heavy delays back to the Gateway Motorway. And Burstwood Main repairs ongoing at Rocklea, there has been minor days there, Boaters Road southbound, left lane blocked before Granard Road, and also a tree down at Mount Glorious Road, both ways at Alex Road. Still some closures due to flooding, Bow Hill Road at Durack. Also, Marshall Road is still sharp at Rocklea between Ballam Road and Gabara Street. And Donaldson Road at Rocklea also closed. Remember, if it is flooded, forget it. I'm Brad from ATN. More details in 15 minutes on 612 ABC Brisbane.
1: Brad, thank you very much. Renee, there you go. In just a moment, in my mind, it's the rule of unexpected consequences. Parking models in the past at modern day insanely high prices. Why do we need to move the car park into the 20th century? That's in just a moment. Or the 21st century. That's in just a moment. 18 degrees in Brisbane currently. Bayside, 17. The city of Ipswich, 18. Logan City, 17. Redcliffe and Moreton Bay, 18. The Gold Coast and both the Sunshine Coast, 18 degrees. Well, apparently, we're wasting more than $1 billion a year building off-street car parks that end up unused, at least according to the Grattan Institute. The Grattan Institute's Dominic Behrens told our breakfast program this morning that the requirements, the regulatory requirements for developers that have led to a growing number of empty car parks.
2: These proposed changes are a positive step, but we'd like to see them go further. I think we think basically there's no reason to have these rules anywhere. Particularly near public transport is where if they make the least sense. But in further out areas, what our research shows is that often there's actually a lot more street parking than people might think, and there's not as much of an issue with street parking as people might think. So outside of 4Ks from the city, we've counted all the cars parked on the street, and about 75% of the street parking spaces sit empty every night. And so there's actually in a lot of areas room for us to share. We can put a few extra homes in, not require them to pay $100,000 for a parking space, and still not really have much of a negative impact at all.
1: So that's the Grattan Institute's position. Dr. David Meppham is an urban and regional planner. He's the author of the book Rethinking Parking. Dave, what does the Grattan report say about the current parking requirements? Are they still what we need today?
3: Well, I think you'll find that most of those requirements were invented around mid-20th century. A lot of them were cut and paste from the United States. So in Australia, in around 1950s, there were about 1 million cars on the road. And in 2026, we've got about 22, 23 million cars on the road. So what we have is a policy that's hopelessly out of date. But I think we're just emotionally attached to it. We cling to it in spite of a lot of evidence that says this is a very expensive policy and it's actually quite a significant break on new development.
1: They might have been invented in the 20th century or the 19th in the case of the automobile, but we have to live with it today in the 21st century. And if you've got one, you've got to put it somewhere, David Meppham.
3: Yes, if you do, but the problem is with, as the Grattan Institute's research has shown, it's a lot of people who live in inner urban areas have parking that they're not using. So there's several billion dollars worth of assets tied up with that. So I think what Grattan are trying to do is to say, you know, we need to sort of step back from the emotion and look a bit more rationally at what the problem is here. And the problem is that we are just automatically adding these huge costs to apartments. And for people who want to buy apartments, they can be spending up to $100,000 to pay for parking they're not using. So we know that as people live in and around the city, they're much more likely to not have a car or to not drive.
1: Brisbane City Council is currently looking into changing the regulations for property developers and builders. Consultation for this wrapped up earlier on this year, and there may be some changes announced earlier on in the year. What are the best ways to amend the rules and bring it into the future?
3: Well, I think this actually do the research, and I'm sure the council are doing their research, and as will be the main stakeholders, including property council. But anyone can go online and look at the ABS Quick Stats data and look at you know, how people get to work, how many cars people have in their garage. There's a whole lot of transport data there, and I think a lot of that data defies what we might think, that everyone drives, when in fact a lot of people do not drive. So this just sort of, you know, this just put our emotional feelings aside about driving and parking and all the anxiety we have about where am I going to park my car, and just look at the data, look at the, you know, number of people who actually do need to drive on a daily basis. And of course, in the city, like, you've got a whole lot of public transport and active transport options that people use. So, you know, if there are choices there, are we giving people housing choices that match the transport choices that exist in urban areas?
1: And as I understand it, Brisbane is different. Whether we like it or not, Brisbane is different. It's not Perth. We don't have the Joondalup light rail program running up the main roads, and it's flat. We don't have the well-planned grid system of Melbourne with trams everywhere and trains that all connect and buses. And we don't even have what we have in Sydney. Brisbane has a major river, we have hilly areas, and we have very small, in terms of rail network, a small rail network that predominantly does not go where people live. In other words, that Brisbane is a different case study than most of the other capital cities in Australia, David.
3: Yep, and look, I actually lived in Brisbane for quite some time, so I get that. I get how people perceive the city. But a lot of people who actually live in the city do not actually drive, and many people do not actually have a car, but they're paying for parking. So in spite of what we might think about Brisbane, and I do find I moved to Brisbane in the 1970s, I still kind of have a lot of that 1970s Brisbane in my head, but the Brisbane's moved ahead enormously over the last several decades.
1: Brisbane has moved to the Gold Coast and Sunshine Coast and Toowoomba. In other words, the Gold Coast and the Sunshine Coast, I mean, the reason why I run multiple traffic reports at this time is because there's this massive body of people coming into and out of Brisbane because they live in the affordable housing at Narang on the Gold Coast and Nambour and other places on the Sunshine Coast.
3: Yeah, okay. And in fairness to Granton, they're not really focusing that much on that suburban sprawl. They're looking at people who actually live in the city. And the population of Brisbane's increased enormously, and the population of inner Brisbane and around the centres has increased enormously. So, yes, generally, Brisbane is quite decentralised, and that's, well, to some extent, a consequence of the freeways that we build and the connections north and south. But there are a lot of people who live in Brisbane, close to where they work and play, that either do not have a car or could get by without a car, and they're paying for parking in their housing. And what Grattan are pointing out is that there is to some effect, you know, billions of dollars in tax on that housing. So that's a barrier. So the guy who wrote that article for Grattan, it was about more affordable housing. And I think the data is very much in favour of not like a blanket solution, but looking at place by place, is the minimum parking requirement, which refuses any flexibility to the developer, is that appropriate for that area? And increasingly in cities in Australia and around the world, we're finding that it's not appropriate.
1: Dave, thanks for your time.
3: You're welcome.
1: Dr. David Meppham is the author of the book Rethinking Parking. Very keen for you to have your say on this issue because you have to deal with this on a daily basis. What's the parking like in your suburb? And if you're one of those apartment blocks, I mean, have you got an apartment block in the inner city, which is what being referred to in particular, that you'd never use it because you're in the inner city, you Uber it, you e-scooter it, you ride an e-bike or something, or you walk? 1300-222-612 was the phone number. Or do you struggle to get down your street with the number of people parking on the side of the road? You give me a call or send me a text, 0467-922-612.
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5: Traffic.
0: Crash cleared at Springwood, M1 southbound after Rosedale Road. It was in the left shoulder, but we've had delays back to the Gateway Motorway. Got a crash at Eagle Farm, Gateway northbound left shoulder before Southern Crossway. Traffic's okay in that stretch. And got a crash at Bald Hills, Bruce Highway southbound, two lanes are blocked before the Pine Rivers Bridge. Traffic is solid back to Boundary Road. And also a broken down four-wheel drive at Brackenridge, Gateway southbound, it's in the left shoulder before the Brackenridge Road off-ramp. So extra care through there, very close to that left lane. And around the airport precinct, got some lights on flash at Morton Drive at Diandra Road, so extra care at that intersection as well. I'm Brad from ATN. More details after 9 on 612 ABC Brisbane.
1: Good on you, Brad. Thank you so much. In just a moment, Shane Oliver, economist with from AMP.
5: Congratulations.

0: Annerley. You've been voted the winning A suburb in the ABCs of Greater Brisbane. Next week, we'll be back with a new letter and a new batch of suburbs. Who will get your vote? 612 ABC Brisbane.
1: Well, whether you loathe it or you like it, the federal budget is released. We have to adjust our finances to suit. One of the areas with the most pressure is the rental market, and renters are living in uncertain times. I asked the chief economist at AMP, Shane Oliver, is Federal Treasurer Jim Chalmers right that rents will hardly move, only $2 a week, due to his budget reforms?
2: Look, it's possible, but I think the more likely scenario is that we see a bigger increase. Basically, what's happened here is that the tax changes mean a lower after-tax return for investors. And going forward, that means investors will be less inclined to invest in the residential property market, or they'll require compensation to do so. Or not so much compensation, they'll require better circumstances in terms of rents and or prices to get in. So my feeling is that what this basically means is that an investor might still want to get into the property market, but they're going to require a higher rental yield from a property. That means either rents have to go up, or prices have to go down, or both. And I suspect it's some combination of the two. Even the budget papers refer to an aspect of that. They're talking about that $2 rise in rents and some decline in property prices. I think they're talking about 2%. I don't know why they came up with two and two there, but it does seem to rhyme. But I suspect that it'll be some combination of the two. And the more likely scenario is that the increase in rents will be quite a bit more than just $2 a week. Because don't forget, typical rentals on a rental property are in the many hundreds of dollars. You know, you're often talking about $700, $800. And you know, $2 against that is hardly anything. Whereas an investor will be getting a lower return than before after tax, and that they'll require therefore higher yields, i.e. rents, or lower prices in some combination of the two.
1: Perfectly rational behaviour for someone who's invested their money somewhere in something.
2: That's right. Investors do have a choice here. They have been allocating money to property, and the government says, well, maybe that's partly due to the tax system that works in their favour, that those advantages are now being removed, and so they will seek to go elsewhere to get a higher return. It's not that they're mean or anything like that. It's just the way economics and investment works. Some of that money will go to super, some will go to shares, some will go to commercial property, where the tax advantages still remain. So I suspect that, yes, we will see higher prices. If you're going to make an argument, there'll be room for 75,000 new first-time buyers in the property market over the next 10 years, then that is going to come about because there'll be less investors in the market. But we know that about 30% of households like to rent, and they still need investors to own those properties. But if there's less of them at current prices and current rents, then the market will adjust.
1: Other changes announced were the negative gearing change, quite a long time coming, been discussed many times. Will it now no longer be financially viable to be a landlord without the tax advantage of negative gearing possibility?
2: Look, I think it will still be financially viable. Obviously, investors can go into new properties, but that's a much narrower choice set, and new properties come with all sorts of other risks. And of course, there's not enough room for all investors to fit into the new property market. And if they do, in fact, that'll squeeze out first-time buyers. So there's still an argument that investors will invest in the property market. I think there's no doubt about that. It's just, again, that they're going to require a higher return to do so. If you're not able to offset losses in terms of owning a property against your broader income, then investors will simply say, well, we can't have those losses anymore. We've got to have higher rents, or we've got to buy the property at a lower price to some degree. But it mainly comes about via higher rents. So I suspect what will happen here is that investors will say, OK, I can't do this negative gearing thing anymore, but you know, maybe I still want to be in property. I'll therefore favour higher yielding property or property with higher rental yields, which will be another mechanism by which rents ultimately rise in the rental property market over time. Now, this will probably be a slow adjustment because owners of existing rental properties can continue to negatively gear them. But as time goes by, I think those properties will eventually change hands, and to do so, they'll probably require higher rents to do so.
1: My guest is Shane Oliver from AMP. He's their chief economist. This is 612 ABC Brisbane. Shane, these things are being done for budgetary reasons, but it has a direct effect on the housing market. And that, for many of my listeners, is the issue of Australia faces at the moment, is actually the shock revelation. We can't house our own people, and we're struggling to house people from overseas as well. So let me ask you about housing itself. I'll play you briefly what Angus Taylor said about what he sees as a connection between immigration and housing in the budget reply speech.
3: With Labor having opened the migration floodgates, the dream of home ownership has become a nightmare for so many Australians. Since Labor was elected, it has brought in a record 1.4 million people, about the population of Adelaide. That number accounts for 80% of our population growth over the same period, and that's why there's a shortfall of homes for about 400,000 people.
1: I want to grab hold of that last statement. How do you see the connection between the high levels of immigration that Australia has and the shortfall in housing supply that Australia has?
2: Look, there certainly is a connection. I think the opposition leader has exaggerated a little bit. And in fact, I think that the disconnect between high immigration and housing supply started about 20 years ago when immigration jumped up to much higher levels. The bottom line is that, and you can debate these figures ad nauseum, but for roughly in Australia, there's about 2.5, 2.7 people per home. For immigrants, that number would be a little bit higher, say around 3 people per home. So if 100,000 people come into Australia, then you've probably got to find an extra 33,000 homes, roughly speaking, or something of that order. But the problem is that when we stepped up immigration levels starting about 20 years ago, there was a pause through the pandemic, of course, and then, of course, then a catch-up in the years that Labor's been in office. But when we jumped up those immigration levels about 20 years ago, we didn't increase the supply of homes to match it. And so we started to see a chronic undersupply of housing right through the 2010s and then coming into the pandemic. We started to get it under control to some degree because there was a unit building boom, you may recall.
1: Yes. Between we thought it was an oversupply at the time.
2: Yes, that's right. And economists like myself were doing a thing called the crane count. Counting the cranes across Australian capital cities, including Brisbane. And on some measures, we had more cranes in the air than there was in North America, which was quite amazing.
1: Yes.
2: And to some degree, we did start to get it under control. Then, of course, we had the pandemic, which led to a brief period where there was no immigrants. Then, of course, we saw this huge rebound in immigration with the reopening as foreign students returned. And we got those numbers that the opposition leader is referring to. But there's no doubt there is a problem there. On our calculations, you know, at some points in time over the last couple of years, we should have been building 250,000 homes across Australia, whereas in reality, we were struggling to build 170,000 to 180,000 homes. So we've been chronically undersupplying the property market, given the demand that is required from having more immigrants in the country. Now, this is not to say there's anything wrong with immigrants. I think they're fantastic. They're great for Australia. But the problem is that we didn't build enough houses at the same time. And that has led to a chronic undersupply. On our estimates, it's not 400,000. We come up with a number of about 200,000 to 300,000 dwellings short in Australia. But that is the primary reason why we have expensive property. Demand flowing from population growth, in particular driven by immigration, has been too high relative to the underlying supply. Now, that's why when the Housing Accord came along a couple of years back, I thought that was a fantastic thing, because they're committing to build 1.2 million homes over 5 years, or 240,000 homes in each year, and that would cover population growth. Because we were starting to see a decline in immigration levels back towards more normal levels. It's still high, but they have come down. But at the same time, we would start to eat into the chronic undersupply of housing in Australia. But we're still struggling to meet those targets. 240,000 homes is the target. For the last couple of years, again, we've been struggling to build 180,000 homes. And so we're not eating into the shortfall. And that chronic undersupply remains in place, and therefore that I think is the main reason why we have very expensive and unaffordable housing in Australia. I mean, to go back to the unit building boom, which got underway around 2015 across Australian capital cities, is difficult because these days it takes about 50% longer to build a unit or a house than it did 10 years ago. And that, of course, partly goes back to regulation, but also the cost of putting properties up. We know that each time we have a surge in costs, like we had around the Ukraine war and now with the oil supply shortage, that pushed up building material costs and consequently it's taking a lot longer to build units than it did 10 years ago. So that unit building boom did help, but it wasn't enough. It didn't continue for long enough.
1: So the federal government's been doing a lot, supposedly, to help housing, yet the housing supply rate is slowing down. Alan Collar pointed this out on the weekend. It's the more the federal government, this is not his words, but the more the federal government intervenes, the slower the housing construction rate has been going. It might be a coincidence. It might be a coincidence.
2: Yeah, cynic could see it that way. I'd be a little bit more optimistic. There was a lot in the budget that tries to deregulate and give incentive to states to try and speed things up.
1: But well, I mean, because it's councils and states that build houses. The Commonwealth built hardly any houses.
2: It's councils that build houses.
1: Yeah. And state governments sort of approve planning and what have you. But councils are the ones that have to deal with all the regulations, the requirements and the instructions from the higher up levels of government.
2: That's entirely correct. What the Housing Accord did, though, was provide incentives to the state to meet certain objectives. So they get an actual payment via the Commonwealth-State financial relations arrangements or incentive payments. And you're talking here about billions of dollars to meet housing objectives. Now, some states seem to be on track. I think Victoria is, for example, and they've got less of an issue, whereas others are still running well behind, and that includes Queensland, I think. So,
1: yes.
2: So there is an issue there that supply is still poor. The federal government

0: If there was a surplus of money, if you had money to invest right now, where would you put it? In property? Because the RBA could well increase the cash rate again, possibly twice more this year. So wrap it up for me. The RBA might raise the cash rate. Mortgage repayments will go higher. If you wanted to invest, what would you do?
1: Well, I wouldn't put it in property. I'd probably trickle it into the share market. I mean, there's risks for the share market right now because of the situation in the Middle East. Donald Trump keeps telling us it's going to be over soon, and then it turns out not to be. Who knows where that's going to end up? But that obviously poses risks. So I'd trickle it into the share market, or average it into the share market over time. Property I'd be a bit wary of. Longer term, I think it will go up. But I reckon the reason you alluded to there, the Reserve Bank may raise interest rates again. We know that rising interest rates, in the absence of all other things, leads to lower prices. And the problem is those other things at the moment are quite negative for the property market. We're not going to see a huge influx of migrants like we did in 22-23 when we reopened the economy. So that sort of bailed us out last time interest rates went up, or bailed out the property market, so to speak, last time interest rates went up, and that offset that. We're not going to see that this time around. And at the same time, investors are going to be really wary of going into the property market for the reasons we've been talking about. Until property prices are lower and all rents are higher, I think investors will shy away for a while. So you've got a bit of a perfect storm, which I think points to a slowdown in the Brisbane market. It has already been slowing down. The price growth has been slowing down, but I think you've probably got further to go and could actually go slightly negative. And that's a similar story right across Australia. In fact, Sydney and Melbourne are already starting to see falling prices. So I'd be wary about going to the property market. I'd wait for the dust to settle if I had that $1 million.
0: Shane Oliver, thank you very much for your time.
1: My pleasure, Steve. Thank you.
0: Shane is the chief economist at AMP. Josh sent me a text. Josh from Forest Lake says, my brother is in real estate. He was telling me that houses in some places like Flagstone have dropped by 5% already, pretty much the day after the federal budget. Personally, I want the price to drop, says Josh. Josh, I can tell you, you're not the only person that tells me that they want the price of housing to drop, if not plummet. There are many people that have good reason to believe that it is a highly hyperinflated market that's so out of whack and distorted that there are a number of people who want the price of housing to drop significantly. Not the federal government. They're on record still repeating the same line. They don't want house prices to drop. They want growth to slow to what they call a more sustainable level. After 9 o'clock, taking your calls, do you struggle to get down your street with the number of people parking on either side of the road? I'd love to know about your inner city parking dilemma. 1300 222 612 is the phone number. And the special envoy for men's health in Australia, why do we need one at all? That's after the 9 o'clock news here on 612 ABC Brisbane.
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6: ABC News. Good morning, I'm Maria Hatzakis. The state government's being urged to take steps to boost hotels amid concerns about a looming accommodation shortage for the Brisbane Olympics and Paralympics. Joshua McIntosh has details.
7: A report by the Property Council of Australia has found Brisbane will be almost 12,000 hotel rooms short by the 2032 Games. It projects the state government will deliver just 24% of the almost 15,000 rooms needed for the Olympics and Paralympics. The Property Council says if the supply shortfall isn't addressed, there's a risk Queensland won't secure the full economic benefits from the Games. It's calling on the state government to unlock supply, including by fast-tracking planning approvals.
6: The federal opposition will today launch a campaign to support small businesses as the fallout from the government's budget continues. Labor's facing backlash from some traders over changes to how trusts and capital gains will be taxed In a speech to the National Press Club today, Shadow Treasurer Tim Wilson will announce a future coalition government would look to create a Small Business Act, which he says would see more consultation with small businesses. Overseas, police in London will ask prosecutors to consider charging up to 77 suspects over

0: A massive fire in the Grenfell Tower 9 years ago. Europe correspondent Mazoe Ford reports.
1: The blaze that ravaged London's Grenfell Tower in 2017 killed 72 people and was Britain's deadliest fire in a residential building since World War II. After an investigation spanning almost 9 years, London's Metropolitan Police now say they'll submit their evidence files to the Crown Prosecution Service by the end of September. An earlier public inquiry blamed the disaster on failings by the government, the construction industry, and the firms involved in fitting the exterior of the building with flammable cladding. A final decision on whether to charge 57 people and 20 companies considered suspects could take another year.
0: US President Donald Trump will face a major test of his grip on the Republican Party today as voters in six states head to the polls to select candidates ahead of November's midterm elections. Here's North America correspondent Lauren Day.
2: The most closely watched primary is in Kentucky, where Trump-backed candidate Elgal Ryan is taking on renegade incumbent Thomas Massie. The seven-term congressman is one of the few Republicans who regularly break with the president publicly, voting against his signature spending bill, criticising the war in Iran, and most notably leading the charge to release the Epstein files. The race has become the most expensive House primary in history and one of the nastiest, with vicious attack ads, AI deepfakes and brutal insults on both sides. Lauren Day, ABC News, Washington.
0: Back home, a man's been seriously hurt while allegedly trying to steal copper from a business north of Brisbane. Police were called to the robbery on McDonnell Road in Clontarf about 4:30 this morning. Officers say when they arrived, one suspect fled the scene on a bike, leaving his alleged accomplice impaled on a fence. The 50-year-old's been taken to hospital in a stable condition with a serious leg injury as investigations continue. A new report has found new developments to has found forcing new developments to include off-street parking is driving up home prices. The Grattan Institute study says the rules increase the cost of building a typical two-bedroom apartment in Brisbane by more than $110,000. Analyst Tom Barron says many homeowners are paying for parking spaces they don't use.
3: We estimate around 20 to 30% less parking would be built if we got rid of these rules. And when you think about 40% of parking sitting empty, that means that it's basically just the spots that are going to sit empty that won't be built if we got rid of these rules.
0: Briefly in soccer, Arsenal has won its first English Premier League title in more than 20 years. Manchester City needed a victory against Bournemouth to send the title race to the final weekend, but City drew 1-1, leaving Arsenal 4 points clear with one match to play. The weather for Queensland, isolated showers about eastern Cape York, mostly sunny elsewhere. Cairns and Townsville 29, Mackay and Rockhampton 26, Bundaberg a top of 25 degrees, Mount Isa 23. In the southeast, mostly sunny Brisbane, Logan and the Sunshine Coast 24, Ipswich and the Gold Coast 25, Toowoomba 18.
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6: In just a moment, Australia's special envoy for men's health. Why do we need one? Shouldn't a bloke just say, look, suck it up, mate, and get on with life? You'll hear that discussion very soon here on 612 ABC Brisbane. Do the streets of your suburb resemble a tip? Illegal dumping is prolific across the southeast. So how are councils tackling the issue and why rubbish dumpers need to be beware?
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8: Traffic.
9: Got a breakdown of Yatla, M1 southbound shoulder before Computer Road, no delays. Got a crash just in at Slacks Creek, Kingston Road southbound at Park Road, also no delays. Lights are on flash around the airport precinct, Morton Drive at Diandra Road. A broken down four-wheel drive at Brackenridge, Gateway Motorway southbound in the left shoulder before the Brackenridge Road off-ramp. A breakdown at Kingston, Logan Motorway westbound in the shoulder after Kingston Road. And also we've had a multi-vehicle crash getting cleared up at Bald Hills. We've had two lanes blocked there. The lanes 3 and 4 are blocked before the Pine Rivers Bridge. Traffic is solid back to Banjo Road, and northbound traffic's been back to Deegan with onlookers as well. Burst Water Main repairs at Rockley. Boaters Road southbound left lane remains blocked before Granard Road, so just be aware of those changes. You may experience delays at times, generally during peak times as well, but it hasn't been too bad through there this morning, which is good. Still plenty of closures due to flooding. Boscombe Road at Brookfield is closed between Brookfield Road and Rafting Ground Road. Bow Hill Road at Hanley's Creek at Durack. Also shut Marshall Road between Ballon Road and Gabara Street, and also closed due to flooding Donaldson Road at Rocklea. Chermside Road between John Street and Kinsella's Road west of Mango Hill, and Mole Road at Gumdale remains closed at Overland Creek, and Kate Street and Preston Road at Carina also closed due to flooding. Remember, if it is flooded, forget it. I'm Brad from ATN. That's the latest traffic on 612 ABC Brisbane.
6: Brad, thank you very much. In just a moment, what's parking like around your suburb? Are you struggling to get a car park space in your area? And does it mean you need to pay an eye-watering amount for the privilege of parking your vehicle? 1300 222 612 is the phone number. Or you can send me a text, 0467 922 612. Currently in Brisbane City, 19 degrees. 18 degrees in the suburban areas. City of Ipswich, 19. City of Logan, 18. Moreton Bay, 18 degrees. The Gold Coast, 20 degrees. And the Sunshine Coast, 19 degrees. Just before I take some calls, police are asking for your assistance to locate a man who's gone missing from Acacia Ridge. A 37-year-old chap who's visiting from overseas, Pirapono Haley, was last seen leaving a home on Gregory Street at 8 o'clock on the night of the 15th. So that's a few nights ago now, five nights ago now. Gregory Street at 8 o'clock. He didn't take his mobile phone or wallet with him, and he doesn't have access to a vehicle. So police and Pirapono's friends hold concerns for his welfare as he's visiting Brisbane from overseas and is unfamiliar with our area. Pirapono has light brown complexion, is about 180 centimetres tall, slim build, black hair and brown eyes. He was last seen wearing a cream hoodie, brown beige cargo pants and blue slides. Police are appealing to Pirapono or anyone who may have seen him to contact police immediately. If you can help, 131 444 is the number. Right of Kangaroo Point, tell me about the parking scene in your area. Morning.
8: Oh, Steve, it's pretty chaotic at the moment. We have multiple construction sites around, but even before the construction started, on-street parking was at a premium. We have very regular vehicles parked in the street, often for weeks at a time that don't move.
6: Are they visiting? Are they staying in a hotel nearby or something?
8: Oh, they're visiting. We're in a residential area. We're not far from the Point Hotel, but that's not the issue. It's I think, despite the fact that we're in a city, most people, their activities mean that they move out from the inner city. We're close to ferries and buses, but our daily activities often take us beyond the CBD. And in our situation, I have a wife who babysits grandchildren in various locations, and I play golf half an hour away, and the thought of public transport with a set of golf clubs would probably be a 2-hour trip to get to where I'm going.
6: Yes, this is the common complaint, is that the public transport doesn't actually go to where most people seek to go.
8: No, well, even here at Kangaroo Point, to get from Kangaroo Point to, say, the where you are at South Bank, there's quite a complex issue sometimes, and there's so even within the inner city. But
6: so, Rob, the argument from Grattan is that all people like you living in these inner city type apartments don't actually need a car park attached to the apartment, and that just forces up the price. So if they scrap the car park, that means the price of apartments comes down, in their mind.
8: It's a nice theory, but the reality is that very few people, can survive without a car unless they really are very much urban dwellers, where their daily patterns don't take them outside that sort of central CBD area. And certainly for us, it's very convenient to go into the CBD. But
6: yes,
8: if we need to go anywhere else,

0: you need a car. And our unit block, there's 16 units, and about 12 of them are occupied by retirees such as us. And I think all of them, all of us have two cars because of, you know, our patterns of daily life, and probably gets more complex with retirement than it does when we're working.
1: Rod, thank you very much for your thoughts. That's Rod from Kangaroo Point. Let's go to Albany Creek area. Karen, you think this largely is affecting mature people. Why? Morning to you.
2: Good morning.
1: Morning.
2: I'm a service provider for aged care, and I might go from Avio, Astley, Clayfield, inner city. If I see that, I just all of a sudden get stressed out because I just know I'm going to be up for who knows how long finding a park. You've got to organise with the people. Oh, is there parking? You know, if you've never been there before, then there's always visitor parking, but it might be two or three.
1: Yeah.
2: And they're always full. So if you're in a city, where are you going to go? And then you've got a mile's walk to get somewhere. It just adds. And I agree with the last guy. It's assuming people are just going to live and stay there where they are. Everyone goes somewhere. Everyone has to go out. And for visitors, what a nightmare.
1: I had an elderly family member who was living in an apartment in inner city Brisbane. They needed a service provider. The service provider was attached to them, but they wouldn't actually deliver the service because there was nowhere within even walking distance they could park their vehicle in the inner city. So they didn't even get the service, so they had to actually leave the area.
2: Yeah. It just makes it harder. And the young people, I totally agree, it might be easy for them to get around, great opportunity to lose weight, get on a bike, whatever. But when you're getting older, you're just trapped then. You're trapped in the house, and then you've got to rely on people to come and help you. And if they can't come and help you easily, even at North Lakes, I have to walk ages, and it just cuts into your day, wears you out, because you're helping people all day.
1: As a service provider for people who need help, okay?
2: Yeah, exactly. Mm. And so even if they want to get shopping delivered, they've got to park somewhere.
1: Yes. Karen, thank you very much. It's Karen from Albany Creek who assists people who need levels of care. Marina from Highgate Hill, you live in the inner city and have to park on street. What are your thoughts, Marina?
3: Oh, well, no. I live in a city. I pay residential parking, a residential annual fee to park on the street, but this often there's no parks. It's a two-hour parking zone. Very rarely do they come round to meter that, but that doesn't worry me. My biggest concern is that the inconsiderate way people park.
1: Right, yeah.
3: There's room for three cars, but there's only two cars that are parked there with a space between, not allowing a third, you know, not enough room.
1: So be considerate of your neighbour is what I take from that, Marina. Yes.
3: And we've got, you know, I've got two private schools very close by, and the kids park and they just park. They don't think about, oh, yeah, I can park, I can move up a bit. And if I happen to walk past and say to them, hey, listen, if you move up, somebody else might be able to park here. They look at me as if I'm crazy, you know.
1: Marina, thank you very much for your call. That's Marina from Highgate Hill. In my mind, the car has introduced, once again, the reminder of the rule of unexpected consequences that all our technology provides us with. A quick Google by my producers came up with some anecdotal evidence that parking on the street instead of parking your vehicle in a garage, it increases your car insurance premium by somewhere between 5 to 10%. I guess that's not surprising.
4: Growing up, I always seem to have
5: 1 hour.
4: Broken arms or broken nose.
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6: She came towards me wanting to hug me and I pushed her away.
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1: 16 past nine. I'm going to be speaking with the men's envoy in just a moment. Why do we even need one? In the meantime, have a listen to these words. This is I'm With Her, Send My Love. This was

0: Well, if you're a bloke, when was the last time you went to a GP for a checkup? Or the last time you opened up with someone about how you're feeling? That group, by the way, is called I'm With Her. That's Send My Love, the song originally by Adele. And I played that deliberately into my next interview. The age-old harden-up mentality means there continues to be an ongoing trend of men not taking care of themselves, physically and mentally. One of the reasons why my next guest role apparently was established by the federal government. For the record, give me your electorate name and your name and your formal title, just for my record, please.
1: Dan Repicoli, federal member for Hunter.
0: Dan Repicoli, why do you have the job that you have when you're a federal member? Why do we need a special envoy or envoy for men's health?
1: I like the way you said envoy or envoy, because people say it differently all the time, and it's good to be in a studio with someone that sees the difference there and knows you can say it both ways. But ultimately, it's about giving blokes faith that we genuinely care about them, that we are out here trying to make a difference, because unfortunately, some of the stats are pretty grim for blokes' health around the country. And the easiest one to say and to comment on is in the city areas, men unfortunately pass away just over 4.5 years younger than our female friends in the city areas. And then if you go out into rural and regional Australia, that's up to 13 years younger. That's the only stat really that everyone needs to know, just to show the health literacy between men and women. Women look after themselves much, much better and are not as big a risk takers as what some blokes are. So we just need to make sure that we're out there getting the health checks that we need and going and seeing our GP and having a conversation.
0: Why is there the difference between men's life expectancy in the city versus a rural area?
1: So rural and regional Australia is always harder, no matter how we look at it, Stephen. And you don't have access to the services out there as easily. You've got to travel a long way. And blokes are tough. Blokes just think hardening up and getting on with the job and not worrying about that sore back or that sore leg or the fact that they're coughing all the time or got all different bowel movements, all these sorts of stuff, things that they just don't think of. They think it's normal life. They actually need to go and get checkups. Some blokes haven't been to see a GP in over 20 years.
0: So your role as the envoy is really about the physical health rather than some of the issues around manhood, being a man, being a male, and the psychology around that.
1: It honestly takes in all aspects of it, but bringing awareness to the physical and mental health of us as blokes is the biggest thing that's part of this role right now, to make sure we're out there having these conversations and getting blokes to realise that we do need to go see a GP and have these conversations and get a blood test. We service our tractors, our trucks, our cars, we do all that sort of stuff right, but we don't always service ourselves. And if we can get just 10% more of the Aussie male population out there to see a GP and get a blood test every 12 months, we will save thousands and thousands of lives in this country.
0: Dan Repicoli, what is a man?
1: What is a male? What is a male?
0: If you're responsible for the sex of men and getting to see a doctor for health reasons, what is a man?
1: A male is someone that cares. A male is just a normal person.
0: But so does my mother.
1: She's not a man. No, and that's okay. There's nothing wrong with that. A man is somebody who thinks that they're always going to be out there providing for the family. And most men do an absolutely great job at that. But you know what they also do? They also forget about their own needs whilst they're doing that, because they put everybody above them to make sure that they're providing, to make sure they're doing the best they can for the people around them. And sometimes their health is forgotten about. And if we can't look after ourselves, how can we be there to look after the ones we love as well?
0: You are here, amongst other reasons, going to a men's shed. Why a men's shed? What is it that men's sheds do that you think is important or significant enough for the federal government's envoy for men to attend?
1: So I've been to over 100 men's sheds now around the country, and what men's sheds do is absolutely amazing. They create a space for blokes to go to, have conversations, work with their hands.
0: Exclusively for men?
1: Not all exclusively for men. Some have men and women together there. Some have men on some days, women on other days. There are women's sheds as well now. So there's all different ways. But the difference is blokes, how we're standing here right now, Stephen, blokes don't usually go so well at looking at each other and chatting like this. But where they do really well is when they're working on something, trying to figure out a solution to a problem, and just genuinely sitting around having a cuppa. Having those conversations is much easier in those situations, in a men's shed or a footy club or a cricket club or any of those sorts of things, rather than sitting down face to face and having a deep and meaningful.
0: Someone said that women share their feelings face to face, but men do it side by side. In other words, not looking at a face, but sort of, you know, talking, at, oh, mate, I'm thinking this, I'm thinking that, out of the side almost. Does that have any resonance for you, Dan?
1: That certainly does resonate very well, and it resonates for me exceptionally well too, to be perfectly honest. I am much better at talking to people whilst we're doing something rather than looking face-to-face at someone. But these are the things that we need to just work with blokes a bit differently in.
0: This is 612 ABC Brisbane. Dan Repicoli is my guest. He's the federal member for Hunter. He's also the federal government special envoy for men's health. How do you feel? So in my mind, one of the key features of our time, sadly, is fatherless families. And I'm wondering if you have any sort of thoughts on that as the envoy, the special envoy for men, about absentee fathers in family groupings and the like.
1: And some families, this is the case. And it's exceptionally
0: very
1: sad.
0: High level, as I understand it.
1: In some families, that's right. And the family law court there, how that's working is doing its bit. Whether people agree that it's right or agree that it's not right, that's something that is being looked at overall by the states and territories and the federal government. There's a lot of work going on in that space.
0: Mm-hmm.
1: But honestly, there's some really, really good blokes out there. There's some really, really good women out there. There's also also some really, really bad blokes out there and some really, really bad women too.
0: Sure.
1: And we need to make sure that we're making a system that's fair for everybody, to make sure that mums and dads can have access to their kids and to be able to be as good a family as they can, whether they're a family that has unfortunately gone through divorce or separation or have been a blended family, however that works. And every situation is different, Stephen. This is the biggest thing here.
0: The reason why I'm having an agenda here, in this town there's a real problem with youth crime. And when I speak with social workers or cops privately, they note, now it's not academic study, but they note what they think is a relationship between absentee fathers and youth crime, particularly with young guys. You know, when we're young and we're growing up, we're stupid, unless we've got a male role model to sort of give us a bit of guidance and a bit of, you know, genuine psychological support and advice. We tend to go off the rails, and that's, I'm wondering whether you have formed a view yet about fatherless families and youth crime at all, Dan Repicoli.
1: So I definitely haven't formed a view on this yet, and that's why we're getting around the country talking to all the different groups out there, all the different organisations involved in men's health, but also we're talking to everyday men and women on the ground, older men, younger men, middle-aged men, having these conversations and seeing where the system is letting them down, to see where we can do better to really change some of the outcomes of blokes' health in this country. And that's the biggest thing that we're trying to do here is change those outcomes. And at the end of the day, we all need good mentors. We all need good mentors in life, whether that's a father figure, whether that's a carer, whether that's a footy coach, a cricket coach, whether that's somebody who is your neighbour next door. It doesn't matter who it is. We still do need good mentors in our lives. And there's lots and lots of good men out there that are doing that.
0: I watched the Louis Theroux Netflix film on the Manosphere, which was fascinating. And here in Brisbane, we've had a couple of blokes, apparently part of what's called the look smacking movement, growing in use and popularity, apparently. How do you see these trends and their link to so-called masculinity? Do you have a view?
1: So I've obviously seen that documentary as well, and it's quite terrifying, to be perfectly honest, and a bit terrifying.
0: All those Manosphere guys don't appear to have fathers to me.
1: And maybe they don't. I don't know. You only see part of it, so you don't see a full story of there.
0: That's fair.
1: But the thing, I've got two daughters, right? I got about to turn 11-year-old daughter. The bit that surprised me the most in that documentary was the fact that these young women idolised those blokes that thought what they were doing was fine. My daughters would definitely not think that was fine. They would not think being treated like that is okay. And we need to make sure that if they ended up leaving them,
0: I think, didn't they?
1: I think so. Yes. Yes. That's right, yeah. But if we end up seeing people treat people wrong, it's just about being respectful and treating people with respect and care and treat them how you want to be treated. Like in general, if you treat someone well, in general they'll treat you back the same.
0: So how do people treat you, Dan Repicoli?
1: Well, that's a unique question. Sometimes good, Stephen. Sometimes pretty
0: poor. Talking about the Chamber of Federal Parliament. You know, if you're there, you're in the bear pit. But, you know, how do people treat you?
1: Look, this position has been very warmly welcomed. Nobody anticipated this to get the size it has, to be perfectly honest.
0: I will admit that when my producer said I'm interviewing them, and I rolled my eyes and, good grief, what do we need an envoy for men for? I said, I can look after myself, thank you very much.
1: When did you last go to the doctor, Stephen, if you don't mind me getting a little bit personal here?
0: Last year sometime.
1: Yep, okay. Yeah. Did you get a full blood test done and all that sort of stuff?
0: Yeah, no, I did.
1: Well?
0: Good. I get a greaser and oil change every year.
1: Excellent. That's good to hear, Stephen. That's honestly what this role is about, making sure that we're talking about the issues that are facing men, because the issues that face men and the issues that face women are very different. We are unique. We're sometimes not the sharpest tools in the shed. We don't always put ourselves out there to have these conversations.
0: If men are unique, why did a previous Labor Prime Minister, Julia Gillard, remove the definition of male and female from the legislation in Parliament?
1: Look, once again, way before my time, and I'm unsure on that. I wasn't in the building at that stage, and had not even thought about ever being in the building at that stage. So.
0: Right. All right, so we're unique, and you're simply worried about the physical well-being. Get regular checkups.
1: Yeah, physical well-being, mental well-being. We need to be having these conversations, and these are things that haven't been had in the past, because for most men think it's not okay to show emotions, because we've always been told to have a teaspoon of concrete and harden up.
0: Well, let me ask you a question. When was the last time you shed a tear, Dan Repicoli?
1: So it would have been probably... I did a speech in Parliament not too long ago on suicide that I shed a tear in.
0: Mm-hmm.
1: Yeah, so certain things get me and certain things don't. So it happens every now and then. And I'm a big bloke. I'm 6'8". I weigh a little too much.
0: Is that a disadvantage? Is being 6'8" and being too tall? Do you have struggled getting a date?
1: Yeah, well, I'm married. I've got a beautiful wife, married with two kids, so that's okay. I don't have to worry about dating anymore.
0: Good.
1: But sometimes getting pants was an issue. Sometimes getting shirts that were long enough in the arms was an issue as well. But the tough things in life, Stephen.
0: Thanks for your time.
1: Cheers.
0: Dan Repicoli, Federal Labor Member for Hunter, is the Federal Government's Special Envoy for Men's Health. One of my listeners says maybe doctors could visit men's sheds every couple of months, especially in the regional areas, make men feel more comfortable in their safe environment, says my correspondent. Let's go to news headlines with Maria Hatzakis. Maria, what's the latest? Morning to you.
2: Hello there, Steve. The Queensland government's being urged to take steps to boost hotels amid concerns about a looming shortage for the Brisbane Olympics and Paralympics. A report by the Property Council's found the city will be almost 12,000 hotel rooms short by the 2032 Games. It's calling on the state government to unlock supply, including by fast-tracking planning approvals. A building in Brisbane CBD has been evacuated after a gas leak. Emergency services were called to the incident on George Street just before 8:30 this morning. The fire department says the gas leak has been contained and no one's been hurt. There are calls for mandatory car park requirements for new apartment complexes to be scrapped in a bid to curb home prices. A new report by the Grattan Institute says rules forcing new developments to include off-street parking add add unnecessary costs. It says the requirements increase the expense of building a typical two-bedroom apartment in Brisbane by more than $110,000. In the NRL, the Gold Coast Titans will head to Las Vegas as part of next year's season opener. They'll take on the Parramatta Eels, with the Melbourne Storm and West's Tigers rounding out the four teams selected as part of the international kickoff. Titans CEO Steve Mitchell says it's a great way to mark the club's 20th year in the competition. More news at 10.
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0: By the way, fire crews are on their way to a house fire in Victoria Point. Emergency services were called to Troon Court. Four fire crews are en route. No reports anyone is trapped. We'll have more information for you shortly. Keep listening, because if the streets of your suburb resemble a tip because some galah has tipped their rubbish out into the grass or the parkland, what are councils going to do it to tackle the issue? You might be shocked to learn that they have secret cameras out there. They're watching what you're doing. In the meantime, this is Hall & Oates. Your kiss is on my list on 612 ABC Brisbane with me, Steve Austin. Good morning to you.

0: That's Hall & Oates. Your Kiss is on my list. Earlier on today, I mentioned there was a missing persons. Pirapono Haley had gone missing from Acacia Ridge. Good news. The police have advised that Pirapono has been located safe and well and would like to thank you, the community, for assistance in tracking him down. Still to come, we may be crossing... you would have heard in the news headlines about a gas leak in the city. In fact, we might go and check out what's happening now. Kenji Sato, 612 station reporter, is in the city. Kenji, whereabouts are you?
1: G'day, Steve. I'm on the corner of George Street and Elizabeth Street, which has been cordoned off to pedestrians. Police are warning passers-by to stamp out their cigarettes, telling them that there's been a gas leak in one of the buildings in this area.
0: Which building? Forgive my ignorance. Which building in the corner of George and Elizabeth? Which one?
1: Don't know at this stage. Okay. They're not putting up anyone yet to speak to the media at present. But the whole section along this way has been closed down to pedestrians, and people are being told to keep their distance. So we'll get some more information for you at the moment. Quite a few emergency services are here on the scene. The breathing apparatus and hazardous materials response unit arriving on the scene while they do their analyses.
0: Do we know, is there anyone been, you don't really know this, is there emergency services there, or is it just the fire units?
1: Yes, there's the whole shebang. We've got police officers here, we've got ambulance, we've got fire and rescue, as well as a couple of specialist units arriving on scene as we speak, Steve. So they've really brought in the whole cavalry this morning.
0: All right. Are there many people sort of blocked from crossing the area? Because it's quite a major intersection area, isn't it?
1: Yes, an extremely crowded arterial road, Steve. Drivers are still able to pass through, but pedestrians are told that they need to go around the long way. So people are being told that they can pass on the opposite side of the street, but they mustn't, under any circumstances, go along the street, just along George Street at the moment, Steve.
0: So that's where the Queen's Gardens green space is, the old treasury, which is now being turned into Griffith University on one side, then a pub on another corner, and then I think it's a country road store in that old building, that beautiful heritage building there, I think, is what's inside that building, if I've got the right area.
1: And there certainly is. I'm looking at a rock and roll kebabs. I'm looking at Old Quarter Fur. I'm looking at an Easy Mart. All of the businesses along this strip have been shut down, Steve, while investigations continue. So you're quite right. It's just opposite the gardens and right next to the Queen Street Mall. So it's about as crowded an inner city as it gets here in the Brisbane CBD. So we'll have to bring you some updates as to what exactly is going on and which building has allegedly had the gas leak.
0: Are they letting traffic through or down George Street, Kenj?
1: Yes, they are slowly letting traffic through. It is looking extremely congested.

0: congested here at the moment, but they're not letting foot traffic through on the opposite side of the road.
1: Okay. All right, look, we'll check in with you later on as we get, as more information comes to hand. Thanks very much.
0: Thank you, Steve.
1: Kenji Sato, 612 station reporter on the corner of George and Elizabeth Street in Brisbane City due to what looks like a gas leak. We'll have more for you soon.
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1: If ever you've seen a pile of rubbish dumped in green space or a garden area or a natural area, it just looks... I just get angry. I think, you grub, you lazy, sodden grub. You've taken your crap and dumped it in someone else's yard. Old car tyres, broken furniture, green waste, building materials, general waste, thrown out on the side of the road, sometimes in parks, believe it or not, in green spaces, sometimes near creeks, which is an absurdly stupid idea, and local councils have to pick up the mess. Ratepayers foot the bill. So what's happening? Well, let's go to Teresa Harding. Teresa Harding is the mayor of Ipswich City. Teresa Harding, how much of a headache or a problem is illegal dumping in Ipswich?
4: Oh, look, illegal dumping is ugly, it's unsanitary, it's hazardous, it's bad for our environment, and it's quite costly for ratepayers.
1: How costly? How much does it cost if you have to clean it up?
4: Yeah, look, council has spent $160,000 this financial year to manage illegal dumping. And look, obviously the 99.9% of Ipswich residents do the right thing, and council is very committed to keeping our city clean and beautiful. But unfortunately, we do have that element that are illegal dumping. And I urge our community to report any illegal dumping by calling council and letting us know.
1: Most residents might do the right thing, but that's not why I'm talking with you, because there is an increasing problem in council areas, not just Ipswich. Why do you think people are taking the illegal route and just throwing their trash in someone else's area?
4: Beggars belief. Why they do it, some people dispose of chemicals or asbestos. They're dumping stuff that is hazardous to the environment and to people. I often get told that it's financial. Our tip fee is $21 for half a tonne, which is a highly subsidised rate. The waste levy itself for half a tonne of waste is over $60 for council itself, and we only charge $21 to take that in. We also have an annual flexi skip, so the big blue bag that'll take up to 2 tonnes of waste. That's free to all residents every single calendar year. And we also have special days where you can dump hazardous waste for free at our council refuse centres as well. So, and also green waste. We now have rolled out the green bins, which is free to residents as well. So we have a lot of options for residents, but it is really disappointing. We had a total of 1,812 illegal dumping incidences reported in the 2025 calendar year.
1: My guest is the mayor of Ipswich City, Teresa Harding. Teresa Harding, you have a team of investigators whose job it is to find who these people are who are dumping their waste illegally. How successful have they been so far?
4: Yeah, look, of the over 1,800 illegal dumping incidences, we've got over 1,000 of them having investigations launched. And so our council team are launching that, going through the legal process as well. And, our aim is basically, first up is always education. How can we improve education before we go down that legal route? But council is part of the Queensland Government's Local Government Illegal Dumping Partnership Program, which is funded by the Queensland Government. So that helps a lot. That funds council officers to do that compliance role. And

0: you know, going on shows like yourself, hopefully we raise awareness and let people know that they have other options.
1: So they're working on it, they're hunting people down.
0: Yeah, people report it, and I do encourage people to report it either via Snap Sensolve or call or email council and let us know, and that way we can chase those down. And also we can let people know the other options that they have, such as going to our two recycle and refuse centres, or using the free flexi skips, or using the green bin like everyone else does.
1: You just mentioned Snap Send Solve. Just remind us about this mobile phone app. I was reminded of it yesterday. Just remind me, please.
0: Look, it's rolled out across at least all of Australia. I don't know about globally, but you can, wherever you are in Australia, if you see something, anything from a pothole to illegal dumping, you just take a photo. It's got the geolocation on the photo, and you send it to your council. It'll automatically assume it's Ipswich through the geolocation, and we get that, and then we can act on it straight away. So it's a great, easy tool for residents to use.
1: So if you take a photo on the Snap Send Solve app, because of your location, it automatically sends it to the relevant council.
0: Yes, it does. So you just lodge it with us, just send it to, and it automatically will send it to its city council.
1: Brisbane City Council has gone to the fairly, almost extreme move of putting closed circuit television cameras in some areas where illegal items are frequently dropped or dumped. Would Ipswich consider that?
0: We have been doing that for many years, but we obviously don't advertise it that much. We try to put them in covert locations or overt locations and let people know. But we definitely get a lot of these incidents recorded, and that is why council's able to launch those investigations, because we see who they are. Also, the waste often has identifying information there, like letters and other information there as well.
1: My guest is the Mayor of Ipswich, Teresa Harding. This is 612 ABC Brisbane. Teresa Harding, had a lot of rain. Potholes are showing up everywhere in our roads. What's the pothole situation in the city of Ipswich today?
0: Yeah, look, we've had some heavy rainfall the last couple of days, but probably not as bad as our coastal neighbours. So over the weekend, we received 35 pothole requests. Just to put that into context, during the 2022 floods, we had over 13,000 potholes that we needed to fix up. So, but I ask residents, if you do see some potholes, please either via Snap Send Solve or just call or email council. We are very vigilant on our roads, but we're not sort of covering every road every day. So if you find any potholes, we'd love our residents to let us know.
1: So how long does it take for the potholes to get repaired or filled in or correctly fixed?
0: Yeah, look, our normal service delivery timeframe is 85% of potholes are filled within 48 hours and we have 100% done within a week. So, you know, we do get onto that pretty quickly because it does impact our roads and people's ability to get around.
1: And once again, the Snap Send Solve app is helpful to the Ipswich City Council as others.
0: It is. I think it's an easy way rather than sitting down and writing an email or ringing a call centre, but that's up to everyone else. But I personally find the snapping a photo, sending off on Snap Send Solve to be really quick, and it's available to all councils as well.
1: Teresa Harding, thank you for your time.
0: Thanks, Steve.
1: Mayor of Ipswich, Teresa Harding. So be warned, don't dump your rubbish in someone else's area. Anyway, I'll finish ranting now. Listen, I want to give you this. We know we're asking you to knit a beanie with Feeney. It's now in its final week, and so far we've received hundreds of beanies from across the state, which is good. Kat Feeney would like you to join her, though, to be part of a non-stop knit-a-thon, that's knit with a K, a knit-a-thon on Tuesday of next week, Tuesday, May 26. 11 in the morning till 3 in the afternoon, gather your friends, get out your woolen yarn, or maybe other forms of fibre, and join the afternoon's team for a live broadcast from the Queensland Spinners, Weavers and Fibre Artists Hall in Auchenflower. Your time and effort will help keep people in our community warm this winter. If you want more details and to RSVP, send the word beanie, B-E-A-N-I-E, beanie, 0467-922-612. And if you're near the ABC South Bank studios, you can see all the donated beanies so far on display in our foyer. 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Thank you to Helen, who says rubbish. Toowoomba is free for household waste, yet people still dump illegally. Helen, what can you say?
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1: And thank you to Simon from Coolum Beach, who says, Steve, read men's health. I don't think you can look at all men in the same, personally. I'm 58, and my mates and I are different ages, 40 to 70, openly talk about our health issues and support each other and encourage each other to see a GP if any issues arrive. I think the days of just toughen up are becoming a thing of the past. And as far as women looking after themselves better, that may be true for some, but in my friend's good, it's only the women that smoke and definitely love to drink. Cheers to living in moderation, says Simon from Coolum Beach. Simon, thank you. And Chrissy at Kalinga says, hello, Steve, you're doing an awesome job. Is this real? Chrissy from Kalinga says, you're doing an awesome job. Easy to listen to. I use Snap, Send and Solve regularly. The action taken on most snaps is usually quick and most are taken care of. Not always, but I love it. I look out for our park across the road. It's much quicker than contacting the council, says Chrissy of Kalinga. Chrissy, lovely to get your message. Thank you very much.
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You kind of get the feeling that Alicia Bridges likes the nightlife. On 612 ABC Brisbane, Anne from Victoria Point says, I'm loving the music, bring on more. And funnily enough, we had a democratic vote just before, but it was either going to be Michael Bublé, the boob, or Alicia Bridges. And I'm not quite sure how, but Alicia won. The boob got booted. So thank you for your message. Thank you to Cameron from Darra, who says, Steve, with regards to off-street parking,

I live at Darra, very close to the train station and 15 kilometres from the CBD of Brisbane. This is where a new apartment building is being constructed on my street. Many commuters park on my street. So where would the new residents park if there wasn't a ground floor car park in the apartment block? Cookie cutter policies don't work. Planning is required on a case-by-case basis. Thank you for the opportunity to comment, says Cameron. Cameron, I think that's right, isn't it? I think you might be right. Maria, who says, Steve, respectfully, the researcher from the Grattan Institute and the speaker you interviewed have it wrong. They really need to get out of their research bubble and into the real world. They obviously have not visited Newstead, West End and Kangaroo Point, with an exclamation mark. Maria says, how interesting that the council and the property council are the major users of this report. Brisbane is a hugely geographical city and public transport is appalling. I often have to carry my groceries several blocks and multiple trips to get it home. The non-resident expert

0: Matt from Galanga, who says, people haven't taken into account car insurance goes up if they park on the street. A lot of people have not realised that. Matt, yes, you're right. About 5 to 10% is the anecdotal evidence from my producers who did a bit of digging around to find out what the situation was. So, yes, you're quite right. Parking on the street means your car insurance premiums go up. Gavin says the Grattan Institute is mad. The City Council of Brisbane is reducing car parking requirements from 1.5 to 1.2 per home unit. In Everton Park, you can't drive down the street for all the cars parked outside. They're making it cheaper for developers to wreck our suburbs, says Gavin. Another listener says, Steve, my late 20s daughter is vehicle-less. Luckily, she works in the city and can use public transport, but when she needs to venture out of the city, guess whose vehicle is borrowed? Mum and Dad's. Yeah, same for me, Carol. People need a vehicle to go beyond the city. She would like a car, but it costs too much at the moment. Even visiting her is a nightmare. There is limited street parking, and it's in the two-hour boundary area. Parking spaces are essential for many reasons, says Carol from Sandgate. Jeff of St. Lucia says the Grattan Institute is being ridiculous. If people think cars and car parks are not used or needed, then come and spend 24 hours at St. Lucia near the university and the S... show, that is street parking here. If anything, new developments should have one car park per room, not less. It honestly makes me wonder the true motivations behind the report, and the Grattan Institute has lost my confidence. Philip of Norman Parks, there is strong rental market for car spaces in Brisbane, says Philip. You're right, Philip. Thank you. John from Wynnum says fewer car parks needed. Absolute nonsense. Cars parked on streets in suburban areas effectively make two-lane streets on one lane, says John. Katrina says street parking is a big issue. Street parking blocks two street lanes that have safe cycling that and e-commuters could use. Get rid of one street parking. Park your car on your own property, not on a public street, says Katrina.
1: Steve Austin, 612 ABC Brisbane.
0: MIMO, the Property Council, the Brisbane City Council and the Grattan Institute, you've managed to press a red-hot button. People think you're wrong. In fact, people think you need to get out from behind the desktop and actually go walk some of the streets you're writing about.
1: Everything Brisbane.
2: It was such an iconic wedding and party venue.
1: It's where your passions lie.
2: The Brisbane that I know is vibrant, modern and progressive.
1: It's when and where you need us. 612 ABC Brisbane.
3: ABC News. Good morning, I'm Maria Hatzakis. A group of business owners under the age of 40 has written an open letter to the Prime Minister calling for a rethink of changes to capital gains tax. Here's political reporter Isabella Tolhurst.
4: In an open letter to Prime Minister Anthony Albanese, 40 young founders and CEOs argue the government's latest budget, which the Treasurer says will help young Australians, is in fact an ambush on aspiration. They say they support measures that make it easier for young Australians to buy a home, including changing the CGT discount for investment properties. But they argue applying that change to other assets like shares will do nothing to improve housing and only sucks the hope from business. The government says it's consulting with startups before the legislation is introduced to Parliament in the next sitting fortnight.
3: Donald Trump says he was just an hour away from launching fresh strikes on Iran when he announced he'd halt the attacks to give the regime in Tehran more negotiating time. His Middle East correspondent Matthew Doran.
5: The US president says it was a last-minute intervention by the UAE, Qatar and Saudi Arabia, urging him to hold off on attacking Iran because they believed the regime was serious about trying to reach a deal to end the war.
6: It would have been happening right now. Yeah, it was all done. The boats, the ships are all loaded. They're loaded to the brim. And we're all set to start.
5: Before the president's remarks, Iranian state media listed some of Tehran's demands as part of any deal, which included a withdrawal of US forces from areas close to Iran. Donald Trump says Iran only has a few days to make a deal or strikes will happen. Matthew Doran, ABC News, Jerusalem.
3: Meantime, the leaders of Russia and China will meet today, just days after the US President Donald Trump was also in China on a state visit. Alison Horn reports from Beijing.
7: Russian President Vladimir Putin has arrived in China for bilateral talks with Xi Jinping on the